0: week and 11 other nations banned imports from Israeli settlements in the occupied West Bank. The British Foreign Secretary accused the Israeli government of turning a blind eye to settler violence. FSN's Ross Cullen sent this report from Paris.
1: There was a statement from the United Kingdom, France and Canada as well, saying that systematic settlement expansion in the West Bank, including the government of Israel's latest decision to progress the E1 settlement, they pose what they describe, the three leaders, as a direct and urgent threat to the vision for peace.
0: Several thousand flights were affected across British airports this week following an air traffic control failure. Heathrow was among the worst hit airports, from where Ollie Barrett sent this report.
2: One of the problems that was caused by this glitch was particularly around departures from airports like this at Heathrow. And when airlines can't leave busy airports like this, that means that other planes and flights can't arrive because there isn't room for them. So all sorts of knock-on effects.
0: And that's the Week in Review. That's Feature Story News. Nick Harper reporting.
3: A new report from the National Center for Education shows that an alarming 10% of U.S. high school students graduate without basic object permanent skills. According to the study, a growing number of American seniors are lagging behind their international counterparts when it comes to the crucial knowledge that things don't just disappear if you're not looking at them.
4: Because it exists even if your eyes can't see it. Am I making sense?
5: No.
3: U.S. high schoolers have dropped to 17th in science, 25th in math, and a troubling 180th place in the basic cognitive awareness most humans develop as toddlers. Secretary of Education Arne Duncan is asking Congress to fund increased after-school disguise and reveal programs.
6: It's time to get the kids excited to learn the most obvious mental concepts that make us capable of functioning.
7: Yeah, I mean, I'd like to do better. 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
8: I'm still here, Vanessa.
3: Some educators worry that too much focus placed on object permanence might take away from other important skills, such as not touching hot things that could burn you.
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1: Jay Noon.
2: And Riley O'Bill.
0: And we had a lot of callers in the last couple segments, so we hadn't really got into talking about any of the issues that we were going to talk about tonight or, like, things in the news.
2: 9/11 had the 25th anniversary.
0: Oh, yeah.
2: Yesterday.
0: The things I mostly have to say about that is that was an event, whether or not you believe the government did it on purpose to themselves or that you believe it just organically happened, it doesn't matter either way. What I'm about to say is still true. It was used by the United States government to take away your freedom indefinitely, and it hasn't been scaled back ever.
2: It definitely was. The Patriot Act came online and initiated warrantless surveillance, and people back then were like, oh, I have nothing to hide, nothing to fear, but now flock cameras are everywhere. Now we have a surveillance state surpassing any surveillance state ever in the history of the world.
0: Yep.
1: And I believe in a good things coming because I'm working to make good things come. And my take on 9/11 is the 9/11 Commission was an absolute fraud, just like the JFK Assassination Commission. You know, there was over 2,000 first responders that had sworn testimony in writing, notarized affidavits stating that there was explosions going off in those buildings. And then there is hundreds of affidavits of weeks later and days later when they're taking the, you know, basically dealing with the demolition and the rubble of molten steel, essentially hot molten steel, puddles of it in the ground in the subway area of that building because, you know, that thermite they use to drop that building, it was pulled. It's like World Trade Center number 7, even Larry Silverstein, there was some documentary where they actually put in a documentary that, oh yeah, Building 7 was so damaged that we decided to pull it. And pull it's a term for, you know, demolition it. And it takes weeks or months to rig like a Building 7. And let's not forget that there was a elevator repair company, I believe it was either ABC Elevator or Acme Elevator, I can't remember. Richard Gage talks about a lot about this, engineers, firefighters and engineers for 9/11 Truth or something. But there was a bunch of elevators months before, 9/11, they were out of service. The people couldn't use them. And that's probably how they rigged the entire building was, through the elevator shafts and using his maintenance elevators and whatever.
2: How long do you think it would take for them to wire such a building up with demolition?
1: Months is what Richard Gage said.
2: Okay. And then why are the people wiring this up aware of what it's going to be used for?
1: I mean, they would have to be, right?
2: Why would they do this on purpose?
1: I mean,
2: in your opinion,
0: the ones that the FBI like hired to do it and then arrested them for doing it. Is that what you're asking?
1: Well, I don't know that anyone was arrested for wiring the building up. I mean, there was. So you're talking about the 1993.
0: Yeah. That's what I was going to say. There was one that was before, like years before 9/11. Yep. And somebody who had the knowledge to like make explosives.
1: Yeah. And he was all provided. He was basically an FBI informant.
0: Mm-hmm.
1: And like you said, the FBI paid him. They set him up.
0: I thought he did get arrested, but I could be wrong about that.
1: Yeah, I guess he was some sort of, you know, they want to make they want to definitely make it look like it's, you know, everybody who's Islamic is, you know, some kind of like, you know, bomb wielding, you know, building blower upper or something. So that was kind of
0: easy to scapegoat the people who, you know, do it the most. But
1: anyways, Yeah, so there was that. That was a 1993 World Trade Center bombing. If somebody wants to internet search that, they'll see that that was basically an FBI setup. And, you know, all the major, like, mass casualty crimes, false flags that were experienced, I'm believing the FBI, the CIA, Mossad are, you know, all massively, you know, in coordination to make these things happen. And, you know, like, that building was so riddled with asbestos. They had to do something with it. And not to mention all the people that got massively sick when they said, oh, the air quality in New York is fine. And all these, you know, people working there and people living there got, you know, all kinds of lung diseases. When I was on the fire department in Bonsville, Massachusetts, we had a guy that he had one lung or half a lung taken away or something. I think his name was Lee, but he was a former New York City firefighter, and he got injured in that. And a lot of his lung damage was from breathing in essentially all the asbestos, because that building was basically, yeah, everything was asbestos. All the beams are lined in asbestos. Everything's, you know, just asbestos was used like crazy at that time. And when you, you know, take it down.
0: Oh, I mean, six people died from it. I didn't even realize anybody actually died in the 1993 bombing.
1: Oh, yep.
0: It says including a pregnant mother, and it caused over 1,000 injuries. Wow. So basically what AI tries to tell you is the case is, like, the FBI didn't set anyone up. This person just kind of went rogue while being an informant. So basically, Ramzi Youssef, he had associates that were actually wanting to be terrorists and attack the North Tower of the World Trade Center so it would fall into the South Tower. And he was, you know, working with the FBI to where he was, you know, informing them, and, like, basically he was the one that was sent to get bomb powder, whatever you want to call it, not bomb powder, gunpowder. And he claims to this day that, well, they were supposed to give me not real powder so that way the bombs wouldn't go off, but the FBI gave me real powder. That's crazy. That's really crazy.
1: No, that's not crazy. This is what the FBI does. You know, they're like the volunteer. You're like the firefighters who are going to lose their jobs unless some houses start burning. So they start torching houses in the city, you know, so they can remind the people why they need to keep the firefighters around. Like, this is a real thing that happens.
0: Oh, so sorry. Ramzi Youssef was a regular terrorist in the group, but the FBI informant guy that was tricked basically was Imad Salem. Salam.
1: And here's the thing with, like, informants. So, like, a real famous Massachusetts, I'm going to talk about two informants I'm aware of in Massachusetts. One of them super famous. Guy named Whitey Bulger. So people in Massachusetts know who Whitey Bulger is. His brother was, I forget what the brother's name was, but his brother was like the dean or the big cheese of UMass. Politically connected family. Whitey Bulger killed a whole bunch of people who was, like, mob related, but because he was an FBI informant, he was able to get away with murder.
2: Oh, wow.
1: Another guy who's not known of, his name is Jerry Battistoni, and he was known as Informant 62. And confidential informant 62, I believe CI in 62. So this, I know a guy who sat in a prison cell with this Jerry Battistoni, and I got to know him through, like, one of these freedom groups I was in Massachusetts, Worcester County guy this was. And there was a girl that was found, her body was found in the woods where I grew up riding horses. Her name was Molly Bish. She went to school in Warren, Massachusetts. I think it was called Quabog Regional High School. And I grew up in a town next door, which is Palmer. Well, between Palmer and Warren, there's, like, this big recreational area that is known kind of as Lazy Acres. It was an old summer camp. And I spent my youth riding dirt bikes and horses all through there. And a relative of mine actually knew this Molly Bish, and, you know, she lived in that same town, was sort of friends with her. And they're like, oh, we can't figure out who killed Molly Bish. So this guy that I know says to me one day, I was telling him about where my farm was and stuff. He goes, oh, that's where they found Molly Bish's body. He goes, you know, I was a cellmate with the guy who murdered Molly Bish. And I'm like, oh, really? So he
0: goes,
1: yeah.
0: They still didn't know who did it?
1: Yeah, well, so this cellmate, he was a cellmate with, who was also a limo driver, worked for some limousine service, and this other guy actually worked in a limousine business, too, that was telling me this story, said his name was Jerry Battistoni, confidential informant number 62 for the, whatever, Worcester County Narcotics Task Force, blah, blah, blah, or some crap. I don't remember all the details. And like I said, this is total hearsay. But basically, this guy, Jerry Battistoni, was bragging to this other dude about how he killed this girl because he liked little girl. He liked, like, teenage girls, and he would go, like, do horrible things to them. And this guy who told me this totally, like, wrote up an affidavit and brought it to, like, the prosecutor or whatever, Worcester County, and nothing was ever done about it because the guy was a confidential informant. These confidential informants are so heavily protected. And the thing is, I believe he ended up getting killed, this Jerry Battistoni. I believe he ended up getting killed in a detention center. And he was a bad dude. He was, you know, wanted for, like, lots of crimes. And he got, you know, as the guy put it to me, he goes, I think he got kind of greedy. And, you know, they put him away again. And then he was starting to talk about what he did to Molly Bish. And the thing is the last thing that these prosecutors want, and all prosecutors, they're members of the Bar Association, so they are therefore default scumbags. You know, pretty much all Bar Association lawyers, they're really bad people. I do know a couple of people that are former lawyers that, you know, they've had to basically do work on themselves to not feel guilty about, you know, their crimes against, you know, humanity, you know, essentially. But anyways, you know, these lawyers, these prosecutors, the judicial system doesn't want, you know, it getting out there that, you know, people that they've allowed to just get away with crimes because they're confidential informants that perform. And you know, so they want to be hush hush about this. So originally, but yeah, if anybody wants to check out Jerry Battistoni, confidential informant number 62, Worcester County, Massachusetts, check it out.
0: Bulger is dead.
1: Yeah, and that's old news, Bulger. I believe he's, you know, very old man. But yeah, he's another one. In,
0: oh, wow. Yeah, he was born in 1929. But yep. Still, he lived it to 2018, so that was almost 100 years old.
1: Yep.
2: Yeah, he's an old guy.
0: Yep. Well, he's dead now.
2: That's true. But he was an old guy.
0: One of the things you brought in, Riley, kind of relates to 9/11 and all that stuff. So I figured we could talk about it. This article you brought in from thehill.com. Flock cameras and TSA searches are making our Fourth Amendment a dead letter. I'm not sure exactly what a dead letter means. Like, just useless? Something useless?
2: I would imagine it means that it's useless.
0: So,
1: I mean, the Constitution has been suspended as of March 31st, 1862. People got to realize this stuff. The country has been operating, has been in a time of war ever since then. It's been, you know, this is executive order number one was done by Lincoln. And from basically the time of Lincoln to the time of FDR, there was like 2000 executive orders. And then from like the time of FDR to Clinton, there was like 50,000 or I don't know exact or 20,000 executive orders.
2: That is a ton of executive orders.
1: Sure. I mean, it's basically all run by executive order. And, you know, none of the courts operate under the Constitution. You start bringing up the Constitution in front of a jury and a judge will tell you you're going to go to contempt for 90 days. Don't talk about the Constitution in front of the jury. It doesn't apply here.
0: Wow.
1: So, you know, people thinking they had a Fourth Amendment, you know, constitutionally secured right just to begin with, they got to, you know, realize that the Constitutional Republic has been, you know, swept away a long time ago. And what we're operating in is municipal corporations. It's all municipal corporations that people are essentially contracting themselves into by calling themselves residents, by calling themselves citizens. You know, and you can learn about this stuff by checking out Christopher Goronsky's destinationfreedoms.org. He does really great, work on this. Every Wednesday night, he does Zoom group calls I believe he also has a podcast now that he's doing. So yeah, check out destinationfreedom.org.
0: What was was it Vietnam that you're saying that was declared and hasn't been finished or like
1: no, that was a civil war, 1862.
0: Oh, you said 18. Okay,
1: yep,
0: I was
1: Lincoln.
0: Thinking you said 19, and I was wondering if you had the name wrong.
2: So you're suggesting that the federal government has become a cancer since the Civil War.
0: that's definitely true no matter what else
1: is
0: true.
1: Yeah, and then that cancer started metastasizing with the Reconstruction Acts of 1867.
2: Okay.
1: So organically, this United States of America was built from the villages on up. And so it was the commoners, the common people, the villagers, you know, mom and pa, who, you know, sort of elected, you know, people from their town or that they knew to represent them. And then in 1867, with the Reconstruction Acts, the United States Corporation was built from the top. The tentacles went from the District of Criminals, D.C., down to, you know, essentially these tentacles like an octopus to, you know, restrict and choke out, you know, ma and pa. And look at your property taxes today. It's literally choking out ma and pa everywhere, for example.
0: Unreasonable that people have to pay the government to own property that they already paid for and already own. Just ridiculous.
1: Yes, it is.
0: So, Flock cameras, if people don't know what they are, Flock is the business name of... Flock Safety is the real business name, I guess, of these automatic license plate readers and other cameras that are owned by this Flock Safety business. And TSA is the people that make you take your shoes off and take an x-ray of you when you're going into an airplane. And TSA was created with the Patriot Act after 9/11. So, an uprising is afoot against the Flock Safety because its cameras had been programmed to track the license plates of drivers automatically. This is yet another example of the government treating law-abiding citizens as presumptively guilty of a crime, of fishing for the guilty in a sea of innocence, which is against the Fourth Amendment. Like, I could probably pull up what exactly it says really fast. Because I just know it's about no unlawful search and seizures. But
1: and Flock is being actively replaced by Axion. I might not be saying that correctly. But I saw a thing how they just basically clamp, like, this unit to a streetlight somewhere, and it's hardly even detectable.
0: Wow.
1: And it just, they don't even have to wire these things in hardly. They just need a power supply. And because everything else is just wireless. You know, 5G is pretty much everywhere now.
0: I never thought about it, like what kind of camera they used to watch our house, but there was a camera watching my house during the investigation into Ian's, the Crypto 6 case, and they just put it onto a pole, like a telephone pole across the street.
1: Is it still there?
0: No. It's been
2: gone. Did it look conspicuous when it was there? Or?
0: I never saw it. They removed it, like.
2: Okay.
1: So that box,
0: there's
1: a box about 6-7 feet off the ground over there on one of those poles. I was walking a dog one night with Ian.
0: Oh.
1: And I'm like, there's probably a camera in that box.
0: Oh.
1: We just laughed about it.
0: Yep. I always wonder if some of our neighbors weren't like FBI people watching him too, because they moved out right after the raid. But I also can kind of understand if somebody is like, forget this, I'm moving away because an FBI raid shut down their street for 8 hours. But so the Fourth Amendment says the right of the people to be secure in their persons, houses, papers, and effects against unreasonable searches and seizures shall not be violated, and no warrants shall issue but upon probable cause, supported by oath or affirmation, and particularly describing the place to be searched and the persons or things to be seized.
1: So if you give power of attorney to the Registrar of Motor Vehicles, which is what you do every time you sign a motor vehicle registration, get a driver's license, you essentially surrender all your rights.
0: For
1: you don't have
0: searching
1: any.
0: In your car?
1: Absolutely. I mean, that car belongs to the state. It's theirs. It says the first name on the title of the car is State of New Hampshire, if you have a New Hampshire title car. The first thing on the registration is State of New Hampshire. And the name of the entity that is listed as owner is in all capital letters, nom de guerre, fictitious persona. That is property of the United States. That is the U.S. citizen, the federal citizen. And essentially by checking off that you're a United States citizen on any of these documents without putting in, you know, attached statement with it, like, you know, destinationsfreedoms.org, you know, sets you up to do when you do your passport application, for example, to clear all this crap out. You're essentially just waiving your rights, pretty much all of them, and you are operating under the intellectual property, and this is my belief. Gronsky doesn't go down this road, but that name in all capital letters is intellectual property of the state. That is the U.S. citizen. That is their property. And one of the things that, you know, in common law is The state can only regulate what it creates. So when a legislature passes a law in New Hampshire, these RSAs, revised statutes annotated, they're not law. They're just code. And as far as I'm concerned, they're private municipal code by a private corporation calling itself State of NH. And I'm calling it New Hampshire, State of NH. And it's so that RSA, for example, only applies to creatures of the state and contractors of the state. So to name it all capital letters, that's a state entity. And you basically sign a document agreeing to use that intellectual property, and you operate as an intellectual property, operate under that intellectual property. And, you know, due to the First Amendment, it's basically like joining a religion. The state can't, you know, and can't get involved in your religious beliefs. And if we look at all these documents in the court, you know, the prosecutor at the very end of, you know, his,
0: closing statements?
1: When they charge you, the charging documents, or when they, it's, you know, like, you, like for example,
0: when you're actually convicted?
1: No, when you're charged with something, at the very end of the charging document, it'll say, and I, you know, evil pedivore prosecutor Joe Blow, do, you know, hereby pray that my conspired, you know, my friend who's a beneficiary in the judicial pension fund that'll make tons of money off this, i.e. the judge, you know, will do this. They say, I pray.
0: They actually pray
1: to the state.
0: Yep.
1: This is in their boilerplate documents. And there's a name for this document that I'm missing right now. But it is a religious death cult, the state.
2: It definitely sounds like a religious death cult because of the prayer to the state, the prayer to this violent entity that destroys lives.
0: Yeah, is it official notice or oath block?
1: They pray to the judge, quite literally.
0: Yep. And there's other weird religious things that you'll see if you have to ever, unfortunately, be a part of a federal, especially, but also state case. More Free Talk Live coming up. Don't go anywhere. 603-283-6160 is the phone number to bring up whatever's on your mind. 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
4: What kind of force should I be able to use against a person who tries to prevent me from bringing a guest onto my property?
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7: From Feature Story News in Washington, I'm Nick Harper with the Week in Review. This week, the U.S. and Iran continued to carry out strikes against the other, while the Iran-backed Houthi group captured a strategic island at the entrance to the Red Sea, prompting concerns the conflict is escalating further. The International Atomic Energy Agency also referred Iran to the United Nations Security Council for breaching its nuclear non-proliferation obligations, the first such referral in 20 years. The White House again said it is not seeking to resume negotiations. FSN's Jagruti Dave sent this report from Washington.
8: Iran is still capable of firing at boats in the Strait of Hormuz, and if anything, appears to be doubling down on its grip of that crucial waterway. So perhaps the president is trying to preempt difficulties his parties might face on the campaign trail, explaining why a war that's been going on for 6 months is showing no signs of ending, and perhaps to explain why gas prices have gone up. The nationwide average is $4.22 a gallon. And on that, the president is saying that the prices will go down sharply after the election, when Iran will end the war, because he says it can't go fighting any longer.
7: In the US, the Republican Party held a two-day midterm convention in Texas this week, with US President Donald Trump promising to give every American adult $5,000 if his party holds Congress in the elections. That plan could cost the US more than $1.2 trillion. Legal experts questioned whether the president had the authority to authorize such a payment. Ever since Kate Fisher sent this report.
9: There are also questions over the legality of this. It's illegal to kind of bribe people to vote for a particular political party. And I think it just shows that this is a president who knows that he is facing an uphill struggle in this midterm election, and he is doing everything he can to try to persuade the American people, as he said in this speech, to vote for him one more time. He told people to pretend that he was on the ballot.
7: On Friday, the world marked the 25th anniversary of the 9/11 terror attacks on the United States. The names of the almost 3,000 people who were killed were read out aloud at Ground Zero in New York. Vice President J.D. Vance and all four living former presidents attended the ceremony in Lower Manhattan. President Trump delivered remarks at a separate ceremony at the Pentagon. Ever since Mitch McCann sent this report from New York.
10: It is certainly a day of remembrance and reflection. We've just seen something quite extraordinary here where we're covering this from. A number of the large ships outside New York Harbor have been pressing down on their horns very loudly to mark 8:46, the moment 25 years ago that flight first struck the North Tower.
7: From Bureaus Worldwide, this is FSN.
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1: Jay Noon.
2: And Riley O'Bill.
0: And we have a caller on the line. Butch, you said you wanted to call in about the woman who killed her kids, Lindsay Clancy, I'm assuming, and then also who's the German you mentioned?
3: Well, you were talking about Germany earlier. I didn't get it. I didn't write the phone number down fast enough. But anyway, with the woman, the elephant in the room that nobody's discussing is this woman did obviously reach out for help, was put on a lot of medications, and nobody's addressing how the doctors handled anything in the situation.
0: Yeah, I also wish that they didn't have all these protections around them, that these doctors who give people pills that say, like, hey, you may kill yourself or others, I wish that the doctors had some form of liability, too, because at some point they need some reason to stop handing these things out like candy to people, and just time and time again, people shoot up schools or... like Lindsay Clancy killed her kid. But I also, I want to balance that with saying, I also know that she decided to take this doctor's advice and not say, yeah, no thanks, you want me to go on this drug, but right here it says that I could want to kill myself if I go on the drug. But at the same time, there's a certain amount of trust people have for good reasons in their doctors, so it's a really messed up situation, and I agree with you.
1: I mean, literally, it is, like, I call it the cult of academia. How these people trust people merely because they have a certificate that has a stamp from the Secretary of State's office on it. Like, this is insane, and all of the training with these doctors is from bloodthirsty, money-thirsty pharmaceutical companies that want you to be a patient for life.
0: Yep.
1: And, you know,
3: well, that's the biggest problem. Look at all the medications that are out there. Look at the TV commercials with the side effects and the medications to take that causes to prevent these side effects from happening. You know, just those side effects alone should put the fear in somebody not to take this type of medication. You know what I mean? But at the end of the day, the doctors, I hear they're going after the juror now, big time. They're going after that one juror.
2: That's what I hear, too.
0: The doctors are?
3: No.
0: Oh, sorry.
3: I think the newspapers and everything locally, I heard that on the radio today.
0: Oh, yeah. Even on the radio. Other jurors have come out to talk about how disappointed they are with him for not agreeing with them and stuff. Yeah, I heard about that.
3: Yeah, and we don't know the whole situation, so we can't even, you know, agree really or disagree with what really happened. But at least, you know, once again, I don't want them turning this in the other way. You know, a lot of times you have a choice whether you get judged by judges, judged by lawyers, or if you want to be judged by a trial.
0: Mm-hmm.
3: You know, we don't want them to use this either to turn around and say, look, we can't trust the public anymore to prosecute.
0: Yeah, that's a really good
3: point. Start turning into a different way.
0: That's a really good point. I already feel like the public has problems enough on its own, but it's still an important tool for the people to use in our tool belt, is like using jury nullification, for example, the right to vote against basically the actual law instead of against the person. It's an important
3: exactly
0: thing.
3: And we should have the rights to be jurors, but with this, things like this happening, and this, once again, you see how many cases gotten turned away because we have laws, but if they choose not to prosecute somebody for that law, then nothing happens.
0: Yep. I think that,
3: you know,
0: another thing that feels like it's being threatened, like you said, the right to, like, have a jury or be on a jury. And another thing feels like if we end up saying, this is a mistrial, she gets another trial, and she ends up not guilty by reason of insanity, it scares me that, women, if they have babies, or if, you know, you've had a baby in the last year, or I think her, like, youngest was, like, two, but, or you... just have some kind of hormonal issue or something like that, now you can't, like be held responsible for anything, but that also comes with the flip side of you're not allowed to have a bank account now or drive a car, or like if you have kids, the government has to check in on them every 6 months or something. That's what scares me. If she ends up, well, she can't be held responsible because her hormones. I don't like that either.
3: Yeah, well, that's what scares me too. Are you going to be labeled now because, once again, if you are having any kind of issues and you have children, will you be labeled now because of that?
0: Yeah.
3: Red flagged in any which way. You see, like they have a red flag for gun laws, you know?
0: Yep.
3: Oh, I think, you know, he may go crazy. I don't know anything, but he may go crazy. You got to look into it. You know, they could turn this around once again on parents.
0: I completely agree. I think that she should be found guilty because at the end of the day, she killed her children. And it is definitely scary to think that, like, what the media is doing is kind of a, like, well, we don't like this juror. What kind of new precedent is that? Like, has that ever happened before? Do you guys know? Has there ever been, like, a trial before and then, like, that the majority, at least, of the public didn't like the outcome and then they're, like, going after as a juror?
2: I can't recall one, but it doesn't mean that there has been one.
1: Well,
0: that's crazy. Like, did that happen with O.J.?
1: Derek Chauvin.
3: Yeah. What was the other one there? The Rodney King?
1: Right.
0: Oh, okay. Yeah, it's horrible. It's not a good.
1: And you know, if you like listen to some of the right wing commentators, they'll say that the left is trying to, you know, because the left is extremely violent. There's like no right wing violence. None I can really see. But the left, you know, like they like one thing I read the other day is that this one holdout juror, I guess he's been identified, and. They're like, oh, we need to start a GoFundMe for this guy because he needs massive security and he probably can't even go to his own house because there's, you know, these left-wing lunatics who have been, you know, basically raised on an internet device that are under 30 years old that, you know, might go try to do some violence to him.
0: There was a woman who got charged with, I don't know if it's called jury tampering or something like that for filming them when they're outside. Do you have anything else for us, caller?
3: No, the Germany stuff, but, you know, back in World War II, I got a lot of family. I've known Hitler Youth, so on, so on.
0: Whoa.
3: But, it's also very controversial, so I don't know, you know.
0: You can bring up anything on Free Talk Live.
3: I mean, but, you know, so, you know, just a few things, food for thought. If Germany had jet airplanes, but they couldn't fly them because they had no fuel, okay, but they had enough fuel to run the ovens. You know, I mean, there's certain things that stand out in history. There's certain the book burnings. Do you know why they burned?
1: Did they actually run ovens though?
3: Yeah, well, there you go. This is once again. Now the book burnings. You know why they burned the books?
0: In Germany, you're saying?
3: Yes. During Hitler's time.
0: No, why then? Because
1: to fuel the ovens.
3: To fuel the ovens. No, but because of the gay and transvestite prostitution that was starting to come out in books.
0: Yeah, that's what I was actually going to make a guess about, actually, okay? Because in Mein Kampf, I haven't finished it, but I started reading it, Hitler complains that, like, the Jews were, before the Holocaust, obviously, they were putting out basically, like, smut for reading material, which, you know, reading material was basically the equivalent of movies and TV shows back then. And I could see him burning them because it was like a bunch of degeneracy that they're putting out, which is so weird. Like, I was really surprised by that.
3: The victors write history. So once again, to find out the truth, you're really never going to find out the truth. But there's so much evidence out there, though, too, if you dig. But also, like you said, if you try to hit the archives in Germany, you'll be in trouble.
0: Yeah, if you even ask these questions in Germany, you'll go to jail. But thanks for the call, caller. Thankfully, we're not completely out of rights in the United States yet. We have other callers on the line, so I'm just going to go right to them. Unscreened caller.
1: At least in New Hampshire, the government is still kind of afraid of the people because they're very heavily armed here.
0: Yep.
1: So.
0: Never let go of your gun rights. Unscreened caller, you're on Free Talk Live. What was on your mind?
4: It's a boy. Skeeter. Spelled in all caps.
0: Did you?
4: The man, the myth. The corporation.
0: I doubt that your government name is Skeeter.
1: He could be an AI bot.
0: True.
4: I've been studying the dark arts of the sovereign citizen, JC. How am I doing?
0: Dark arts.
1: Well, the term sovereign citizen.
4: Not a federal one.
1: The term sovereign citizen was created essentially by the Southern Poverty Law Center and the FBI.
0: Hmm.
1: It's an oxymoron, sovereign citizen.
5: And you know what, Bonnie? You know, the Fourth Amendment doesn't extend to flock cameras as it's visible in public. You don't have a right to anything in public that's visible.
0: That's not the same thing because... Okay, bye. So if we can't have a conversation without, like, yelling and when somebody's trying to reply, I'm just not going to, like, talk to
1: him. I think you should just... He's a total waste of time. You should just X him out or hang up on him every time. But anyways, one of the first things the Free Staters did in New Hampshire was they banned the cops from having automatic license plate scanners on their cars.
0: Yeah, that's why it's different. It's because of the use of it. It's not like it's somebody who is a private person who has a camera on the side of their house. That way they can review it if something gets stolen.
1: And calling Flock a private company, first off, no corporations are private. They all exist because the Secretary of State gives them a reason to exist. And the purpose of a corporation is to socialize the losses and privatize the profits. Why do people incorporate? Why, if you're gonna, if Bonnie, if you and I were gonna start a little, you know, corner bakery, we were gonna, you know, here in Keene, we would be advised by attorneys to incorporate in case we cooked something or made something that caused someone to die for, you know, some unfortunate thing to happen.
0: Yep.
1: That the bakery would get sued. Bonnie and Jay would not get sued. So, all these corporations that, there is no such thing as a private corporation as far as I'm concerned because it quite literally
0: protects the private.
1: It socializes the losses and so corporations are very much, you know, a plank of socialism as far as I'm concerned. And it's funny how a lot of the,
0: it's like a partially nationalized company at that point.
1: Right. So Flock.
2: And you have to get government permission to create a corporation, it sounds like.
1: Right. Yep. And so, saying that Flock is a private company is like saying X is a private company or Tesla's a private company or Amazon's a private company when these guys all have massive, massive government Department of Defense contracts. So, like, you know, there is no way the argument that Flock is a private company is a bunch of garbage.
0: Yeah.
1: Because they are, because their number one customer is these police departments.
0: It's like when during COVID, when people were saying, if you don't like what the social media platform's rules are, then you can just get over it because they're a private company, which was like partially true in a way. But at the same time, the government, it was proven with X, journalist Matt Taleb or something like Tabibi or something, found out that it was absolutely 100% true that the White House was sending, well, not X, it was Twitter at the time, directions on who to censor. It's crazy.
1: And FBI book, Facebook, you know, Zuckerberg, you know, he's an MK Ultra dude, you know, quite likely. And it was a CIA operation right from the beginning.
0: Yeah.
1: I mean, you know.
0: Well, we have another caller on the line. So I'm pretty sure this caller's name is Michael, right?
6: Yes.
0: What's on your mind
6: Bonnie,
0: tonight?
6: Thanks for taking my call and thanks for cutting Skeeter's call a little bit short there. I do appreciate that. First, I wanted to thank Mr. Riley O'Bill for his campaign there. I don't live in New Hampshire, but I do appreciate him going out and campaigning. I think I saw that you got 5% of the vote.
2: I did, 5% of the vote.
0: Yeah, we definitely wanted to bring that up tonight. So thanks for bringing it up, Riley. In his run for state rep, got 5% of the vote in his primary. Obviously, that means he didn't win, but it was his first time ever running, and now he has like that little bit of name
2: recognition. Slight name recognition, and getting my name out there is important. If we're going to do office, if I'm going to run for office again, I'm going to do a local office instead of like a state office. So that's what I do next.
0: Like Aria previously from the show ran the set for the second or third time and got 18% of the vote in that primary, which was also Democrat. So I was really surprised by that. So name recognition, maybe.
6: Yeah, didn't she make the other side mad because they voted for her without knowing?
0: Yeah.
2: I think that was back in 2020.
1: For sheriff.
0: When it was Republican,
2: Or 2021.
1: And that still makes, you know, Tim Pool actually brings that up often.
0: Really?
1: Yeah, he's like people don't pay attention who they're voting to. There was a trans Satan worshipper who in New Hampshire who won the Republican primary for sheriff.
0: They were so mad. They had to do a write-in campaign to reverse their mistake. Yep.
6: The other thing I wanted to call in, I wanted to stay on topic with the Flock conversations. I've actually done two two episodes of Flock Conversations on my show. One is called Don't Get Flocked, and the other one is called Flock Off. And we did a pretty deep dive on the economics of it, and the other portion, how it ties in with

0: Fourth Amendment. But if your only customer is the government, it seems a little strange that the government is that much in love with maybe me or you or whoever is in the car.
1: Yeah, I think
2: the government's just in love with everybody. They want to know where they all are. They want to make sure we're all safe, tucked in our beds.
1: I Googled Signal Trace, and it says, LSAG Signal Trace is a surveillance system made by defense contractor Leonardo. So.
3: There you go.
1: That adds wireless sensors to automatic license plate reader cameras to track personal electronic devices. It detects signals like Bluetooth, Wi-Fi. You already basically explained it, but yeah, it was the first time I had heard of it.
0: Yeah, it's a thing, and on one of our other shows, we actually tied this together back to, and I know it's coming, is the variable pricing models at stores. They're just going to know that you walk in the door. They'll know that you came from a gated community, and you just pay more for your jar of mayonnaise at some point in time, I suspect.
3: I've been attending auctions my entire life, livestock auctions, horse auctions, equipment auctions. And I get on these auction sites and, you know, like they know, you know, so like, for example, like Big Iron is an auction for like equipment, bulldozers and things like that.
0: Yes.
3: And so what you do is on that, you type in your maximum bid and, you know, and they say, oh, we don't, you know, the computer doesn't, or the algorithm or the AI doesn't take into consideration your maximum bid. I think that's a total load of garbage. I think that they just run that thing right to whoever's maximum bid is. And that's why a lot of people, they just wait to the very end to throw the bids in there. And hopefully, you know, people aren't paying attention. But also, you know, so these auction sites, you know, they have enough intel. So you have some credit card or bank account hooked up to it, you know, in order to make bids above a certain amount, you got to have like a letter from your bank stating that, you know, you got $50,000 or you can't bid over $50,000 or something like this, you know, whatever. And so they could totally crunch the information on what you're looking at in its price range, what you've bought already, how much money you do have. They could probably read your mind on how much you're willing to like pay for this, you know, piece of equipment or, you know, vintage leather backpack that you had, you know, when you were in first grade or something. And now, you know, you're a dot-com, you know, boomer that's worth, you know, dot-commer that's worth millions of dollars or billions of dollars or something. And you'll pay crazy money for this thing. So they'll just run you. And we used to do this in the horse auctions. I'd be, you know, 8 years old, 10 years old, sitting up in the stands, and I'd pay attention to my dad's signal, and he'd tell me to bid to, you know, run up his horse at the horse auction. We called it speeding. He's like, let's try not to get caught speeding, you know. And,
1: what would happen if you got stuck with it? So
3: if I'm the high bidder, I'm essentially my father. He doesn't sell his horse, so he's either going to no sale the horse, or you know, the thing is try to disappear, right? You know, and they'll just and depending on who the auctioneer was, they would just back it up to that other bidder. I thought I was out. Nope, it's still you, ma'am. You won. You know, we're at $10,000. How about $10,100? You know, and or whatever, you know, the price is. I mean, you know, so when this is all
1: cheating
3: on speeding, yeah. when this is all on, you know, an internet platform and an algorithm that's hooked to some data center, and I don't really think these data centers are data centers, but anyways, they know all this about you. It's just like, you know, the woman who Amazon basically told her she was pregnant because it started suggesting to her father, you know, to buy these gifts for his daughter because the daughter was, you know, internet activity or browser activity. The daughter didn't even know she was pregnant, but because she was whatever she was doing for browser activity. And this is a 5-year old story. Oh. I think we did it here on Free Talk Live even. And, you know, so now you have Walmart, you walk up to the item and, you know, Bonnie walks up to the really cute dress at Walmart and she starts getting excited. And because she, didn't leave her phone in the car and maybe doesn't have a, you know, face mask and sunglasses on, all the cameras like, oh, this girl's really excited about this. She really wants this. Hmm. You know, oh, you know, this is, Bonnie has this much money on her, left on her Walmart card or her Chase Manhattan card or whatever. So, you know, that we're going to like max this dress out on price, and all of a sudden the, you know, the thing pops up the price, and I walk over to the dress, and I'm like, oh, that thing's kind of dumb, maybe, you know. And, you know, for me it's like $50, but for you it's $500. You know.
1: Yeah, this is actually a real thing where if you see that the price tags are turning electronic, I understand why just having electronic price tags can be helpful to the business owner, because instead of paying somebody to stand around changing a paper tag with the price on it, which takes time, I've worked at Walmart, they can just do it in an instant. But they're actually being caught, I don't know about Walmart specifically, but some stores are being caught changing, like, you look at the price, you walk up to the front, and the price has changed by the time you get there. So
3: 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But in his showroom in Ware, New Hampshire, they have all digital price tags because the price of silver changes like every second. So the whole computer system, when you're looking at like a, you know, a 10 ounce bar of silver and it's, you know, $4 over spot. So it tells you the actual price of the bar of silver. And you can just watch it like click up, click down, down, down, click up. You know, it just like every like 8 seconds or something, it updates.
1: Yeah, it's useful. That's cool. Yeah. Well, what's your show again, Michael?
0: It is called All Politicians Are Liars and Thieves.
1: That's a great name.
2: That's a great name for a show.
1: Yeah, that's a great name.
0: I think that to Mr. Mark Edge, and he said it all the time, so I said, I'm going to take that and make it into a show. Boom, it's done. It's all
2: there
0: show.
2: You go.
1: Nice. Is it also your @ on Twitter? Because I know that you follow me, and I've seen the name pop up before.
0: I shortened it. Yes, I have the symbol up there, but I think it's @ APALAT podcast.
1: Awesome. So people can look up All Politicians Are Liars and Thieves, the podcast.
0: Plus there's a website.
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9: From Feature Story News in Washington, I'm Nick Harper with the Week in Review. This week, the US and Iran continued to carry out strikes against the other, while the Iran-backed Houthi group captured a strategic island at the entrance to the Red Sea, prompting concerns the conflict is escalating further. The International Atomic Energy Agency also referred Iran to the United Nations Security Council for breaching its nuclear non-proliferation obligations, the first such referral in 20 years. The White House again said it is not seeking to resume negotiations. Ever since Jagruti Dave sent this report from Washington.
10: Iran is still capable of firing at boats in the Strait of Hormuz, and if anything, appears to be doubling down on its grip of that crucial waterway. So perhaps the president is trying to preempt difficulties his parties might face on the campaign trail, explaining why a war that's been going on for 6 months is showing no signs of ending, and perhaps to explain why gas prices have gone up. The nationwide average is $4.22 a gallon. And on that, the president is saying that the prices will go down sharply after the election when Iran will end the war because he says it can't go fighting any longer.
9: In the US, the Republican Party held a two-day midterm convention in Texas this week, with US President Donald Trump promising to give every American adult $5,000 if his party holds Congress in the elections. That plan could cost the US more than $1.2 trillion. Legal experts questioned whether the president had the authority to authorize such a payment. Ever since Kate Fisher sent this report.
11: There are also questions over the legality of this. It's illegal to kind of bribe people to vote for a particular political party. And I think it just shows that this is a president who knows that he is facing an uphill struggle in this midterm election, and he is doing everything he can to try to persuade the American people, as he said in this speech, to vote for him one more time. He told people to pretend that he was on the ballot.
9: On Friday, the world marked the 25th anniversary of the 9/11 terror attacks on the United States. The names of the almost 3,000 people who were killed were read out aloud at Ground Zero in New York. Vice President J.D. Vance and all four living former presidents attended the ceremony in Lower Manhattan. President Trump delivered remarks at a separate ceremony at the Pentagon. Ever since Mitch McCann sent this report from New York.
12: It is certainly a day of remembrance and reflection. We've just seen something quite extraordinary here where we're covering this from. A number of the large ships outside New York Harbor have been pressing down on their horns very loudly to mark 8:46, the moment 25 years ago that flight first struck the North Tower.
9: From Bureaus Worldwide, this is FSN. This weekend, India is hosting the BRICS summit in New Delhi with Russian President Vladimir Putin, Chinese President Xi Jinping and the Iranian President all in attendance. They're discussing defence, energy and civil nuclear cooperation, as FSN's Ishan Garg reported from New Delhi.
13: The other items that are going to be high are, again, issues that concern the global south. India's, as the president says, that it wants to keep the focus very tightly on the economic issues, and that's going to include things like equitable access to climate finance. It's also going to include things like getting approval for vetting financial institutions and instruments to developing countries so they can come at par with the developed world as well.
9: Israel gave the UK 30 days to close its consulate after the UK this week and 11 other nations banned imports from Israeli settlements in the occupied West Bank. The British Foreign Secretary accused the Israeli government of turning a blind eye to settler violence. FSN's Ross Cullen sent this report from Paris.
14: There was a statement from the United Kingdom, France and Canada as well, saying that systematic settlement expansion in the West Bank, including the government of Israel's latest decision to progress the E1 settlement, they pose what they describe, the three leaders, as a direct and urgent threat to the vision for peace.
9: Several thousand flights were affected across British airports this week following an air traffic control failure. Heathrow was among the worst hit airports, from where Ollie Barrett sent this report.
15: One of the problems that was caused by this glitch was particularly around departures from airports like this at Heathrow. And when airlines can't leave busy airports like this, that means that other planes and flights can't arrive because there isn't room for them. So all sorts of knock-on effects.
9: And that's the Week in Review. That's Feature Story News. Nick Harper reporting.
16: The Onion looks back at this week in history. On July 21st, 2007, Harry Potter and the Deathly Hallows, the final installment in the widely popular Harry Potter series, was released as excited fans all over the world eagerly flipped to the book's final pages to find out if Harry and Lord Voldemort finally
17: Author J.K. Rowling had already succeeded in creating one of the most popular literary franchises of all time. And of course, much of that success was owed to the expertly crafted sexual tension that steadily built up between the series' protagonist, schoolboy wizard Harry Potter, and the Dark Lord Voldemort. Everyone in the country wanted to know whether or not they would f***, and if they did f***, how many times would they f***, and who would be f***ing who.
16: And that was what happened this week in history. In the words of Mother Teresa, if there is one lesson to learn from the past, it's that no matter what you do, there will always be a bunch more crippled dying kids.
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1: Jay Noon.
2: And Riley O'Bell.
0: And we started talking about, in the last segment, the fact that flock cameras and TSA searches are making our Fourth Amendment a dead letter. It's an opinion piece by Brian Darling from The Hill. And he says, an uprising is afoot against flock safety because its cameras had been programmed to track the license plates of drivers automatically. This is yet another example of the government treating law-abiding citizens as presumptively guilty of a crime, fishing for the guilty in a sea of innocence. The natural right to privacy is a fundamental human right. It's kind of sad that everybody thinks human right means the same thing as natural right. It doesn't. It was created by Eleanor Roosevelt. Was that her? It was a first lady who was big in with the UN, and her and some other people in the UN got together and came up with this concept of human rights, and it's supposed to be like somehow different than natural rights and more specific, but they defined it as things like things you need to survive, like, oh, you have a human right to housing and shelter and all that stuff.
2: That's how they pervert the language, isn't it?
0: Correct. So, and now people believe that that means the same thing as human or natural rights.
2: Yeah.
1: What's a human?
0: Exactly.
1: So in 1828 Webster's Dictionary, human being is defined as a monster that was formerly a man.
0: Weird.
1: So, interesting. So government has jurisdiction over monsters, beasts of burden, drunkards, and people who hurt people, you know, who cause injury. So, like, you know, you got to keep your bull fenced up, because if your bull gets in with your neighbor's cows and starts breeding your neighbor's cows, that's a beast of burden, and your neighbor can deserve some kind of compensation for that, for example. Or your dog goes over and tears up your neighbor's dog or hurts your friend, you know, this pit bull, you know, problem.
0: Mm-hmm. It's a big problem.
1: Or if you're a drunk, you know, being drunk and driving down the road's a victimless crime, but man, drunk people cause a lot of problems and damage, you know, create a lot of damage and, you know, kill innocent people often. Mm-hmm. And under English common law, which is where our laws derive from, according to William Blackstone's Commentaries on English Law, monsters, drunkards, beasts of burden, adulterers was one, another one of them, I believe, is essentially who the government has jurisdiction over. So, 1828 Webster's Dictionary, human being, a monster that was formerly a man. So, by getting people to just, that's why I hate using the term human. I don't like to use
2: what
1: that.
2: What term do you prefer?
1: Man.
2: Okay.
1: Mankind.
0: Yeah. I like that too, and it's actually like our English language roots, M-A-N-N, man was just human or human being, but like I think it was more specific. It was, that didn't mean just man as in only male. It meant our race of people that are different than animals, because of like animals basically can be defined as basically monsters, but especially if they became as capable of us without thinking. Like if my dog Coconut could suddenly do whatever he wanted, like he grew as tall as a human and had thumbs, he would be a monster for sure. Because
1: or a robot dog with an AR-15 mounted to it that can self-load and can self-charge, that has control by an AI.
0: Yeah, before the show, Riley and I were talking, and I was saying that I don't believe that AI is conscious, like some people may try to claim, because I think consciousness is the thing that's different between us and animals, is that we can choose whether or not we're going to do something, not just based on what we feel like or instinct, but based on what is right or wrong. Animals do not do that. They don't have that concept in them. They will, you know, they choose to eat this over this just because one smells better to them, instinct, but they don't say, I'm not going to eat that. Like, I'm a lion. I'm not going to eat that zebra because that would be wrong. It has a family. They can't possibly do that. They can't do that. So I think it's that ability created the difference between us and animals, basically.
1: Yep.
0: And I also believe that's why animals don't have rights. I think there's, like, it makes you a bad person to treat animals in a way where they'll suffer needlessly. But they don't have rights because they can't, you know, if humans were unable to, you know, make the decision to act right, and we just killed each other and stuff like that, and it was the only thing we could do, we only acted on instincts, the concept of rights wouldn't even exist, because we would need to create a situation where we can live peacefully first, where it's even, you even have the capability to. And I guess you can give rights. Yeah, that's a good way to put it. You can give rights to, like, a pet. Like, you can, because you have rights, you can kind of give some to your pets. And it's even like people
1: I would
0: who
1: say
0: are,
1: you could extend privileges and immunities to pets, not give them rights.
0: That's a good way to put it. Because I was just trying to think of, like, why is
1: that's
0: it
1: that's what
0: that,
1: corporations get. Privileges and immunities. Not actual rights.
2: Okay.
0: I was trying to think of why is it that, like, somebody who's, like, in a coma, and maybe they were, like, let's just make up a person who was born in a coma, and now they're, like, still 30, just living in a coma, and their family doesn't want to give up on them. Let's just make that situation up.
1: I know a bunch of those people. NPCs, I refer to them. Oh. I don't really know them that well, but I know all of them. They vote.
0: You can't know them that
1: well.
0: They
1: drive cars. You know, they work for the state a lot.
0: I agree, especially with them always working for the state. And I just think that a pet can gain privileges and immunities from a human and be the same exact type of animal as a different animal that it would be perfectly right to shoot if they were on your property. Like, it's like, you could have a pet coyote, and that's your pet coyote, and no one else has the right to take it from where it lives now because you gave it a house to live in, and you take care of it, and, like, you've caused it to, you know, behave better. But, and no one has the right to just go and kill it. But at the same time, even if that coyote wandered onto somebody else's property, they would have the right to shoot it. So it never got rights. Yeah. I'm just kind of talking this out loud.
1: My cow has the privilege to eat the grass on my property, but your cow does not have the privilege to eat the grass on my property.
0: Yes.
1: For example. And back in the, you know, in the days where there was a difference between slaves and free men. Today, I think it's just house slaves and field slaves. Mm. But, you know, the slave master could give certain privileges and immunities to their slaves.
0: Mm.
1: And U.S. citizens are granted, via the 14th Amendment, enumerated privileges and immunities. Mm. You know, because U.S. citizens are a lesser citizen than a state citizen. They're a second-class citizen.
0: Well, we have a caller on the line. I'm pretty sure David is calling because he doesn't get to talk to you that much, probably. Is that what you're calling about tonight, David from New Mexico? What's on your mind?
3: Yeah. Hey, Riley. Are you guys two of the goons that Bonnie's going to send to beat me up?
0: What?
2: I don't know what you're talking about,
3: yeah,
2: man.
3: Bonnie, remember, Bonnie, remember a couple weeks ago when you said that you were going to have a couple of your friends beat me up?
0: No. I'm not joking. I don't remember saying that.
3: Oh, man, you got to give up them drugs, dude.
0: Oh.
3: I mean, just because Ian's in prison, you got nothing to do.
0: I might have said, like, if you lived here and said something to my face, I would. That's not the same thing as I am going to.
3: Oh,
0: are you on drugs?
3: I guess I'm moving to New Hampshire again now.
0: Oh, yeah, that'll totally happen.
3: Now it'll be fun.
0: That'll totally happen.
1: You would have a good time here. You should come check it out. I think you would be a good New Hampshire, right?
3: Yeah, until I got beat up by you and Riley.
1: No.
2: I don't think I'm going to be beating you up.
0: I think you wouldn't get in like, along with many people, and you'd probably want to leave just like how you don't get along with anybody where you live now, and you live in the middle of nowhere because of it.
3: Well, how can I not get along with people if I live in the middle of nowhere, Bonnie?
0: What? Okay, bye.
3: If I live in the middle of...
0: Have a good night. He's just been, like, calling just to be, like, incredibly argumentative and stupid every single week and say things like, do you know that you have the word Bitcoin in your bio on Twitter? And we're all like, okay. And he's, like, thinks that there's, like, this grand point he's trying to get to. It's really annoying. So if you call and you want to talk about nothing like David, you might get hung up on. But if you have something you want to call and talk about that's actually interesting, 603-283-6160 is the phone number. And it's just a fact that if you treat people like crap, you might get punched in the face. It's just how life is.
1: Well, here's the thing. I know some people that are real a-holes via the keyboard,
0: mm-hmm.
1: and they are super polite and very, very kind.
0: I don't believe that about David, because why else would his kids not want to talk to him, and his wife, you know, and nobody in the entire state of New Mexico
1: wants to be
0: friendly with him.
1: He's sort of talked about that. Okay, yep. Okay.
0: I just don't believe it about him, even if it could be proven to be untrue. He personally said that he's not going to go try to extend the olive branch to his kids when they turned 18, because he just assumes, like, his ex-wife must have lied to them about him and wouldn't like him. It's just like, okay, I guess you believe in yourself that you have no ability to make somebody, like, even your own kids like you. Like, that's obviously what he believes about himself.
1: I've known some people that exact thing had happened to them.
0: Yeah.
1: And the kids, this one guy, he's been dead for 10 years now, but it was about 6 months before he's died that both of his sons were like, rekindled the relationship with their dad. And, you know, and the mother had, like, basically provoked or, you know, sort of like trained the kids or whatever when they were young to say that dad, like, beat them and abused them. Mm. And they got, and the mother, like, punished the kids for not going along with the story. The kids, like, refused to say dad did this and this, that, and the other thing. And all they wanted to do was hang out with their dad. And their mother basically said that their dad was this violent abuser, this, that, and the other thing. And what it was one of the kids started working at some place, and the manager of the place was, like, the father's ex-girlfriend. And she was like, no, your dad was a wonderful man, and he was a great guy, and he really loved you kids, and, like, they just happened to be working together, I think, at a pizza restaurant or something. But anyways, so, and I've also, you know, I've seen definitely some really women do some really nasty, angry stuff. I actually had a customer that was a divorce attorney. And she was a woman, and she was like, yep, I would try my best to convince all of my woman clients to go get a restraining order against their husband and say that they were in fear for their life, even if they weren't.
2: Oh, wow.
1: Because that just makes the case just flow so much better, you know, for the woman when it comes to divorce court, if they have that on the record. You know, I got this restraining order against him because I was afraid of him. And this particular lawyer would even, like, threaten to, like, just not even represent him, or I'm going to drop you from the case, you know, unless you go do this part. You have to do this part. And so, yeah, that's definitely, yeah, lawyers are pretty much scumbags.
0: Yep, I agree. I also know somebody who's also a caller to the show, but I don't know if he's told the story on the air, so I'm not going to say who, that his wife tried everything in her power to get her kids to think he's horrible. I don't know, like, specifically about beating or not, but, oh, you don't want to live with him, he's horrible, he doesn't want to talk to you and stuff like that. And he just, you know, lived in another state, was trying through the courts to get custody back, but I don't know if he has succeeded with that part at all. But one day, his kid turned 17 and just showed up at his front door because, yep. You know, like, it's not impossible to turn your relationship with your kids around just because somebody lied to you about them, like, especially if you're not actually a piece of crap, you know?
1: Yeah, and I've definitely known some women that literally broke good men and, like, drove the men. Yeah, and to be a man that got broken, you're obviously weak. But, like, guys that were all right, and then the woman breaks them hard, and next thing you know, they're, like, an alcoholic drug addict, like, basically living in a gutter, and, you know, they were pretty
0: successful. I don't know any
1: successful
0: case like that.
1: I definitely know at least three of them, for sure.
0: I know, actually, multiple cases where men get their wives into meth. I thought it was kind of surprising that man that called earlier had a opposite case where his a love interest got him into meth. It's always in my life been, like, a woman being like, you'll be like, why did you get into meth? Like, I can't imagine a woman wanting to do meth. That's because her boyfriend or husband was doing it. Yeah.
2: It makes sense because they kind of want to feel like they want to impress the guy.
0: Or just, like, or do the same thing they're doing.
2: Yeah.
0: Yeah. I'm trying to ask, what's it called? Grok, which it's just hard to do and talk at the same time, which person came up with the term human rights because I wanted to make sure it was, like, Eleanor Roosevelt. And unfortunately, Thomas Paine was using it as meaning the rights of man, like basically interchangeably with human rights, or sorry, interchangeably with natural rights. But the more common, definition is what I'm pretty sure it's Eleanor Roosevelt came up with the UN. So I'm trying to find what, yeah. She did not coin it, so that's where I'll correct myself. Did not coin it, but she played a vital role in defining and popularizing it. And I want to know what the definition is now, but still
1: so
0: looking.
1: The 1828 Webster's Dictionary definition is of human being, is what I was quoting.
0: Oh, yeah.
1: But also, like the term in the course of human events, I believe that's from the Declaration of Independence.
2: Yeah.
1: Mm-hmm. For example.
0: Oh, yeah. I didn't think you were quoting something other than what I was saying. It was just earlier, I was saying, oh, it's a shame that this Hill author said something about human rights when he meant natural rights. Or maybe it wasn't him, but I don't know. It was just, it came up, human rights. What libertarians believe in is natural rights. Yeah, okay, he did. He said, the natural right to privacy is a fundamental human right that government must respect. And I think people should drop the term human rights. It's just, liberal slop at this point. And you don't have any sort of rights to specific things. You have natural rights, which are things that just come about naturally, that it is a right thing for you to be able to do in life. Like, if it is wrong for you to do something, then you don't have the right to do it. That's basically how you can test for yourself. If you have the natural right to things, like objects, like a house, you have to enslave somebody else in order to get it for free, so you know that you do not have that right, because enslaving another person...
1: So, you have the right to bear arms. Mm-hmm. I believe you have a right to property. You have the right to land, a home. But you have the right to obtain it and go get it. It's just like the right to bear arms doesn't mean that the government furnishes you with... Mm-hmm. All of your arms and ammunition,
0: right.
1: For example.
0: Right.
1: Like the right to health care is, sure, I believe you have the right to buy health care.
0: Yeah.
1: Thing is you just can't go buy health care. It's so regulated. I mean, yep. I can go to Mexico and buy health care. I can't mm-hmm. buy it here. And, I have to pay for, somebody's trans surgery if I want to pay, have health insurance, mm-hmm. for example. That's why health insurance is just, it's crazy.
0: You can get some, discounts by paying without insurance in some
1: but
0: places.
1: But it's still absolutely retarded.
0: It's still more expensive than it should be because of the insurance users and the government.
1: Quite literally, dental work.
0: Regulation.
1: In Mexico, at a dentist that is way better than anything you're going to find around here, is literally 10%
0: wow.
1: of what it costs here.
0: Wow, that's crazy.
1: I had to have two wisdom teeth removed, and they're all rotted. My quote was $7,100 from one guy here. Another guy was $6,800. And in Mexico, I got it done for $650, and that included ozone therapy, that they fumigate your mouth with ozone.
0: Wow.
1: MyBioDentistry.com is actually the woman I utilized down there, Yalin. She's in Puerto Vallarta, Mexico. And she was really awesome. I had no pain afterwards.
0: Wow.
1: I was on no painkillers.
0: Whoa.
1: She told me to use oregano oil on my gums to fight infection.
0: Oh.
1: I didn't take any antibiotics. I used oregano oil.
0: Nice.
1: And she also did one cavity. And next time we go to Mexico, my wife is getting all of her amalgam, the mercury fillings, removed from her teeth.
0: Wow, yeah.
1: And, that would be like $30,000 or $40,000 here to have done.
0: Yeah, I bet.
1: And four days before, I got an IV injection of NAD plus with Myers cocktail. Myers cocktail is like vitamin C, vitamin B12, and I forget what the other ingredient is. But, just to, charge up my body and, to be ready for this tooth extraction.
0: Hmm.
1: And then on the amalgam, when they do the amalgam removal, they actually use platelet-rich plasma therapy, where they pull blood from your body, they spin down to the platelets, and they take the platelet, and the plasma in the blood, and they spin that down and get the platelet out of it. And then right after they are done removing all of the ligament and infection and broken teeth, which these dentists don't do really in the U.S. They just ripped a tooth and they, you know, give you a gauze thing and there's still infection and stuff in there.
0: Yeah.
1: So they put that platelet rich plasma they inject it in your gum, put it on, you know, like in the,
0: for like faster
1: plug.
0: Healing.
1: Yeah. For very fast healing.
0: They do that where they spin the blood and put the platelets back under your eye, whatever you want to call this, like where the bags will be under people's eyes to like reinvigorate that area and make it look less like you have like dark circles. They've
1: been doing this to horses for like 75 years.
0: Oh wow.
1: That they blow out tendons. They've done it with lung injuries. Mm-hmm. They do it with heart stuff on horses and animals. I do know a veterinarian who actually, he went to somewhere south of the border. I don't know if it was Mexico or Argentina or somewhere, but to have platelet rich plasma therapy. And this guy was 85 years old when I was a teenager. To have it done on his heart. And it basically, he was walking around on an oxygen machine, and then after he had his platelet-rich plasma therapy done, and I believe it was Argentina, but I don't really know. Next time I saw him, he's, like, not walking around with an oxygen device. And he, like, looked, you know, way healthier. And I used to, you know, this was an old farmer guy. He was a veterinarian, actually. And we used to deliver him hay, and he's stacking hay now at, like, you know, in his late 80s or 90s. You know, he wasn't throwing it like I was, but he was definitely doing work and doing good instead of sitting there with an oxygen bottle. But yeah, so, you know, a right to health care at someone else's expense, a right to anything at someone else's expense is, you know, essentially not a right. It's a handout or it's welfare or whatever.
0: Mm-hmm. Oh, if you steal something from someone, you take a house because someone else has it and it's not yours, that's enslaving them too, because it took their efforts of their, you know, body to get them the money or even the building of the house. So you're enslaving the actual effort of their body by taking things from them. I think that all theft and Dennis Pratt, who's like a top libertarian Quora answerer, he convinced me that it's like all theft is slavery, is enslaving somebody else's body, even if it's in the past tense. More Free Talk Live coming up, 603-283-6160.
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5: From Feature Story News in Washington, I'm Nick Harper with the Week in Review. This week, the US and Iran continued to carry out strikes against the other, while the Iran-backed Houthi group captured a strategic island at the entrance to the Red Sea, prompting concerns the conflict is escalating further. The International Atomic Energy Agency also referred Iran to the United Nations Security Council for breaching its nuclear non-proliferation obligations, the first such referral in 20 years. The White House again said it is not seeking to resume negotiations. FSN's Jagruti Dave sent this report from Washington.
6: Iran is still capable of firing at boats in the Strait of Hormuz, and if anything, appears to be doubling down on its grip of that crucial waterway. So perhaps the president is trying to preempt difficulties his parties might face on the campaign trail, explaining why a war that's been going on for 6 months is showing no signs of ending, and perhaps to explain why gas prices have gone up. The nationwide average is $4.22 a gallon. And on that, the president is saying that the prices will go down sharply after the election, when Iran will end the war, because he says it can't go fighting any longer.
5: In the US, the Republican Party held a two-day midterm convention in Texas this week, with US President Donald Trump promising to give every American adult $5,000 if his party holds Congress in the elections. That plan could cost the US more than $1.2 trillion. Legal experts questioned whether the president had the authority to authorize such a payment. Ever since Kate Fisher sent this report.
7: There are also questions over the legality of this. It's illegal to kind of bribe people to vote for a particular political party. And I think it just shows that this is a president who knows that he is facing an uphill struggle in this midterm election, and he is doing everything he can to try to persuade the American people, as he said in this speech, to vote for him one more time. He told people to pretend that he was on the ballot.
5: On Friday, the world marked the 25th anniversary of the 9/11 terror attacks on the United States. The names of the almost 3,000 people who were killed were read out aloud at Ground Zero in New York. Vice President J.D. Vance and all four living former presidents attended the ceremony in Lower Manhattan. President Trump delivered remarks at a separate ceremony at the Pentagon. Ever since Mitch McCann sent this report from New York.
8: It is certainly a day of remembrance and reflection. We've just seen something quite extraordinary here where we're covering this from. A number of the large ships outside New York Harbor have been pressing down on their horns very loudly to mark 8:46, the moment 25 years ago that flight first struck the North Tower.
5: From Bureaus Worldwide, this is FSN.
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1: Jay Noon.
2: And Riley O'Bill.
0: And in the last segment, well, we were talking about all kinds of different things, honestly. We were talking about, like, where rights come from and the word human, where it comes from. But before that, we were talking about how flock cameras and what was the other one they had here? TSA searches are against the Fourth Amendment. And this opinion piece from The Hill.
2: Reputable news source.
0: Yep. It says it was talking about how those two things, there's basically an uprising due to it, is what they're saying. I don't know if uprising is the right word, because, like, people complaining on Twitter isn't really an uprising.
2: No, it's really not. There have been a couple of people who have taken down cameras.
1: An uprising of the bots.
2: Yeah.
0: I feel like even though there are some people that have, you know, taken down some of the cameras, I don't know if it's enough to say uprising anyway. So, the right of the people, they define it here, so I didn't have to read it earlier. The right of the people to be secure in their persons, houses, papers, and effects against unreasonable search and seizures shall not be violated, the Fourth Amendment reads.
1: That's the right of people, not humans.
0: Oh, does it say people? The right of the
2: people? Yep, it says people. Yep.
0: It goes on to add that no warrants shall issue but upon probable cause, supported by oath or affirmation, and particularly describing the place to be searched and the persons or things to be seized. Like, when they get a warrant for your house, if it doesn't say, it will say where they're allowed to search. Like, if it just says this is a warrant to search the living room, they can't search your bedroom. And if they do,
1: or
0: you could get the whole thing thrown out.
1: A warrant for all electronic devices.
0: Mm-hmm.
1: You know, so if they find, like, a gun, they're not supposed to take that, for example.
2: Yeah, or drugs. They're not supposed to take those.
0: Yep.
2: How does the 1828 Webster's Dictionary define the term people?
0: Why that one specifically? 1828?
2: Yeah.
1: Because that was kind of really...
2: It's closest to the Founding Fathers era.
1: Yeah, that was like the dictionary of reference, essentially.
0: Okay, I'm going to look it up right now. So if this is correct,
1: Black's
0: right here?
1: Black's Fourth is really, you know, the... actually... William Blackstone's commentaries on English law would be when the country was being settled. That was a number two book series being sold. The first was the Bible.
0: It says human, belonging to man or mankind, pertaining to or relating to the race of man, as a human voice, human shape, human nature, human life, human knowledge. Or to having the qualities of man. That's interesting. Honestly, I think that, number one, the first one we read, belonging to man or mankind, pertaining to or relating to the race of man. Yeah, that's not saying it means the same thing as man. Saying a human voice, a man-like voice, a man-like shape, a man-like nature. Interesting. I don't know. I don't know if I'm right about that. Number two, having the qualities of man. Three, profane, not sacred or divine. As in human author.
2: Interesting.
0: Wow. That's an interesting one right there. It says not in use right under that one. Wow, that's an interesting way to, like, look up old words now from now on. Let's see what they have for rights. Just to keep with the last.
2: Yeah, it'll be interesting to see how the 1820 dictionary defined, or the 1828 dictionary defined rights.
0: Number one is straight, a right line in geometry, same as straight. Number two, in morals and religion, just, equitable, accordant to the standard of truth and justice or the will of God. I'm glad they have an or there. That alone is right in the sight of God, which is consonant to his will or law, this being the only perfect standard of truth and justice. It's interesting because just the other day I was looking up the original... like where natural rights like was originally said, and there were like Roman philosophers using that term, obviously in their language, and they defined it as right due to nature. That's not the right exact term, but it was something like that. It was like correct as in nature, something like that.
2: Huh.
0: And when they discussed it, they talked about it in terms of their gods, that where they were saying, you know, obviously they're not referring to, like, Jesus and his alleged father, those gods, but they were saying, like, what is right according to the gods. So I guess the original definition did include that. But the thing about it that I consider is just, like, that's human beings' way of thinking of just something outside of themselves, greater than themselves, that I assume does everything correctly. So, I don't know. It doesn't have to have anything to do with a specific god. Fit, suitable, proper, and becoming, right? Okay, that's another way that people use right. Lawful, as in the right heir of an estate. Notice it didn't say legal, though. So it's like lawful, like, oh, yeah, you have...
1: How about the word legal? Because I, like, when judge will be like, we need your legal name. I'm like, well, legal means act of legislature. I don't have a legal name.
0: According to law, in conformity with law, to lawful, permitted by law, as in legal trade, anything is legal which the laws do not forbid. 3, according to the law of works. I wonder what Black's Dictionary says about the definition of legal from Black's Dictionary. I wonder if that will be different than the answer just being... Oh, it doesn't think I'm searching the word legal because that is too close to, you know, things that pop up when you just search that in general. It's not quickly coming up with the definition of just legal. So... I guess I'll do that later. Or maybe it's not in there. I don't know. I can't imagine it not being in there. It's kind of crazy. But anyways, that was fun and everything. I don't know how many listeners are interested in that kind of thing. Like, me and Ian, we really like that kind of thing. Like, whenever he hears a new name of a place, let's say, when he's listening to the radio in prison in Pennsylvania, he told me that there's a Wyoming, Pennsylvania.
2: Yep, there is.
0: So I was just like... What came first, or like, is that Native Americans from Pennsylvania and for some reason they just named it over there too? And actually that was the case. It was like somebody who, I guess, I wouldn't say discovered Wyoming, but got to name it, named it after Native Americans from where he was from in Pennsylvania. Yeah, just things like that is so fun to get to the bottom of for me.
2: But I didn't know that. I thought Wyoming, the state, was first, but I'm glad to know that Wyoming, Pennsylvania came first.
0: Yeah, Wyoming, Pennsylvania definitely would have come first because, like, all the eastern states were, populated first and had their names. Maybe not everything within it was named, so I guess that could have been the case that Wyoming came first, but, nope. Me and Ian just looked that up just a little bit ago. That kind of thing is interesting to me. Like, getting to the original meaning of a word, even if you have to concede that, like, yeah, it's used differently nowadays, it's still interesting to me. There's all kinds of YouTube videos about just, like, the original meanings of words, and that's also surprising. Another thing that's interesting and fun, I guess interesting maybe isn't the right word because it's not, like, based in actual 100% truth, it's more of an intuitive thing. But me and Ian were talking the other day about different green language. Do you guys know what that is?
1: Green? No. Like the color?
0: Yeah. It's like when you... definitions aside, it's like when you say a word and the way it sounds like something else. And a lot of the times those things are related. Like the one Ian gave because it was in a book he recently read was universe. It's like it sounds like it's saying you, and you know he's kind of pointing to like as above so below, like we are all everything, and everything we are and everything around us in general is the universe, but it's also you, like you are a universe, you're like the microcosm of that. One that Mark Passio always uses that's really a really good one is the word money. Mon, like monad, means one, and ey, like, it's not completely correctly spelled, because this is why it's, like, where the intuition part comes in. But it means, like, one eye, and they have a one eye on the dollar bill. But that's just funny. Because it's, like...
1: Or individual.
2: Yeah.
1: Indivisible tool.
2: Interesting.
1: So, in law, if you're an individual, you know, you're indivisible with this all-caps name, the fictitious, persona. So, like, for example, you know, the... how does it go? A person in the New Hampshire code is defined as an individual, a corporation, a trust, association, or other legal entity. I believe it's also defined as an inhabitant. If you read the Keene City Charter, which is, people should study these city charters. It's the International Charter that was basically, they were all set up like basically 1925-ish. Uniform Commercial Code Charter, that's what it is. But it says, the city of Keene, a municipal corporation calling itself a governmental agency. So governmental means similar to or like government, because the AL, suffix AL on the end of a word means similar to or like. But it also says, like, part of first, all inhabitants of the city in Keene shall remain as municipal corporations or bodies corporate. I can't remember exactly how, but I mean, you can look it up real quick. But yeah, that, so they call that green language.
0: Hmm. Yep, yeah. Whenever a word, it's kind of like saying something when you say it that you never really think about yourself saying it. Yeah. I know there are lots of other really good examples, but none are coming to mind. And
1: kind of like color of law. Hmm. means upon presentment looks like law but isn't law.
0: Oh,
1: so like all these codes, like the New Hampshire RSAs that the legislature pushes, it's not law, it's just code.
0: This isn't exactly the same thing, but it just reminded me that I learned the other day that there was a case, and I'm not going to remember these people's names, in Massachusetts, in Boston, like hundreds of years ago at this point, where a judge didn't want to convict somebody of murder, even though he was like definitely looking to be guilty, because this the guy who murdered somebody else hid the body in like a wall at Harvard, because I guess the guy worked at Harvard who killed the other guy, and he was a really big important person, so the judge didn't want to put him to death, and that judge changed beyond a shadow of a doubt to beyond a reasonable doubt for that case, and that, and then it's just been precedent since then.
1: Yeah, and today, under, because the country really operates under law merchant, it's one of the laws. We actually operate on multiple types of law, law merchant being one of them, mm-hmm. which is basically the merchants will never go to prison, or the only penalty they will face is a financial penalty. And the merchants can all just write their own script. They can just create their own money.
0: What do you mean by merchant? Like a judge?
1: So law merchant, anybody can be a merchant that decides to be. They just got to know about it. In fact, I will try to have this written up and prepared for next time I come to Free Talk Live, a little blurb about, I believe the guy's name is Howie Mandel House, or something, I might have that wrong, who sort of really worked this law merchant scheme into our system of law. This is also the same guy who basically devised the Federal Reserve scheme to sort of make it so that it's like a system of law that once the average guy finds out about it, he'll just join in and basically never be subject to anything. This is why, like, you know, Jeffrey Epstein and all of his friends are never going to be face justice unless it's some kind of vigilante justice, and all these horrible actors that do horrible things, you know, because they can all just get out of this due to the law merchant system. And there's a guy named Cal Washington who talks a lot about this. I actually met him down in Mexico at Anarchapulco. Anarchapulco is a really great place to go, by the way, if you want to, you know, meet some pretty cool people and hear about some really awesome stuff. But Cal Washington, if you internet search him, inpower.org, I believe, or .ca is his website. But, yeah, he gets all into the law merchant stuff, and it's pretty crazy stuff.
0: The thing is, like, they've basically created this language, lawyers and judges have, because they're not speaking English, they're speaking legalese, and they'll get you into a literal spell if you go into their court and just accept all their authority, and that they have the authority to do what they're doing to you. Right now, I'm working with Bear Arms, who is sometimes on the show, and he's helping me put together a defense against a parking ticket. So I have that on the 17th, and I'm going to definitely film it, and I'll put that out on the Free Keene channel on YouTube, and I'm excited because we're challenging some of the very most, I don't want to give it away, obviously, but like basic premises of why I'm there and who actually has the authority to keep me there when I go to court over, you know, because somebody put a piece of paper on my car. So we obviously all know, and it's almost like it makes us like kind of maybe like zone out, us libertarians, especially people who are far enough into libertarianism that they've moved to New Hampshire to pursue an actually free life in their lifetime. When we hear like, oh, this is against the Fourth Amendment, it's like, well, yeah, they don't care. Those people have not been listening to the Constitution.
2: The Constitution has no enforcement clause, so what do they care? They can just break it in with impunity. And all we could do is try and vote for someone who will follow the Constitution, but we all know how that goes.
0: Yep. Wait, what did you say? We know how what part goes?
2: We like know how it goes when we try and vote liberty people in.
0: Oh, okay. If we try to vote in somebody
2: on the federal side, it doesn't work out. But here in New Hampshire, it's happening more and more because we're here for a common cause.
0: Yep. So it's way more possible to vote somebody in who, you know, like Matt Roach, who's on the show, he won his primary. Oh, yeah. I was going to say that a little bit ago. A bunch of libertarians we know, maybe not too many that people who listen to the Matt Roach

0: type in Matt on the Free Talk, like freetalklive.com/Matt, and see if you could find him talking and like get a look at what he is like, because I mean, I don't know what the odds are that I'm talking to somebody that lives in the area of New Hampshire where they could vote for him, but I definitely suggest doing that if you want to know if you should vote for him. I was thinking of asking him if I could make a video, like I made a video of Jay when he ran for state rep, and lots of people voting told him that they saw the video and that made them want to go vote for him.
1: And so, I got 225 votes.
0: Nice. Nice.
1: Next time I'm going to run as a Democrat in that town.
0: Yeah, you definitely should. Do you ever have plans to run again?
1: Yeah, well, my kids are a little older.
0: Yeah.
1: But I don't want to waste any energy that I could, you know, on other things that I could possibly put into my kids. And there's just, and I'm very glad I didn't win that election. What was it, 4 years ago, 3 years ago?
0: Sounds
1: there's
0: right.
1: So many things I literally would not have done just because I wouldn't have gone to Anarchapoco, for example. And that was, you know, very awesome going there the last 3 years for me and my family. Made a lot of connections, met a lot of people there, got, you know, did a lot of good work there, for example.
0: Yep. That's it's just like the thing is that most good people should see getting into politics as like a trade-off that's like not going to be really fun and you have to give up a lot of good things in your life to do it. But unfortunately, with making backdoor deals and stuff like that, a lot of people don't see it that way. They see it as a way to become a millionaire, not really in New Hampshire as often. But I know that you could still do things like become like a... I know that Wheeler was telling me.
1: Well, here's what the crooked left is doing and the right... So New Hampshire, it seems like 99% or maybe 98% of the people on the left are authoritarians, and like 45% of the people on the right are authoritarians. You know, the rest of them are essentially free staters. I don't think Jonah Wheeler's a free stater, but
0: no.
1: He seems to be like the only Democrat that's not, you know, a bloodthirsty, power-thirsty authoritarian. But like, we went to one of these committees hearings last year, and the woman running the committee to sort of investigate basically fraud the committee that gives money to, or something, the oversight committee about giving Health and Human Services gives money to these vendors that are state vendors. So here's how the corruption seems to work here, is you start like some kind of company and you call it a nonprofit and it's for helping abused women, but you get like $1 million a year from the state to help abused women, but you don't actually help any abused women. And what you do with the money is you fund political PACs and you like pay your husband and your friends to be like on a board of directors or trustees or something. And they get like some kind of salary for doing this. And that's basically where all the money goes. So this is essentially the pork. And so that's the pork on the left. The pork on the right is, you know, Joe's construction company, you know, gets a sweetheart contract to, you know, pave Route 9, for example, and gets paid, you know, 50 times what it would cost you if it was a private road being done by somebody private, for example, or 10 times, you know, whatever the number is. It's actually not quite so bad. Like that particular part of the pork in New Hampshire isn't quite so bad as it is in like Massachusetts, for example, and Vermont's crazy. Vermont has 1/3 the population of New Hampshire and has like 5 times the government budget of New Hampshire.
0: That's crazy. They also have more homeless people than we have. Not even like a bigger percentage of the population homeless, but actually more homeless people there.
1: Well, and kind of like Colorado, we were talking about Colorado earlier. So I've been going to Colorado. I haven't been there in 10 years, but I've been going to Colorado literally my entire life. My mom moved out there when I was a little kid. So from the time I was 9 years old to 37 years old, I went to Colorado every year. And from the time I was 33 to 36, I lived in Colorado, you know, 9 months a year and came back here a couple months of the year. And there was like in 13, 14, and 15, I would go to like Boulder and we would go to, you know, places in Denver and I hung out a lot with these guys at WeAreChangeColorado.com. Shout out to Bruce Bonneman and Johnny Hurley, who actually he's passed away now. He was killed a couple years ago during Porkfest in Colorado, responding to an armed shooter in Arvada, Colorado, and an Arvada cop shot him. Anyways, I.

0: out these guys a lot. And there was like a couple homeless people here and there, but I still talk with some of these guys and they're like, oh man, the homeless epidemic and the drugs are crazy, but they got all these like needle programs and they get, you know, all the junkies that are dying are literally have an EBT card. Hmm. You can't be a career junkie without quite literally being on welfare or being a trust funder, because when you're a junkie relying on, you know, straight up like theft, like mugging people, well, in New Hampshire, you're just going to get shot. And in, you know, Florida, you'll get shot. In Texas, you'll get shot. In Arizona, you'll get shot, for example. Colorado, they've really gone hard on the gun rights. They've removed a lot of guns. You can't carry like magazines over. They're getting like California, like 5-round magazines or whatever or something. And, but yeah, Colorado has basically turned into like a third world cesspool pretty much everywhere. Almost every zip code, as my stepfather has put it to me, you can't hardly go to these like little towns that were really safe like 10 years ago, and there's just junkies everywhere, and there's people, you know, shooting up on the side of the street, and there's needles all over the place. Kind of like a lot of like Lewiston and Portland, Maine, and Auburn, Maine, and, you know, Bangor, Maine. Even Bangor, I was reading a thing from the Maine Wire, like little kids, you know, playing at the park or getting stuck with needles.
1: Oh my God. You would think that, like, Bangor, Maine, like, that's so middle of nowhere and, like, nobody lives there that's not, like, gonna have, like, anything ghetto. Like, it just pisses me off how, like, there are people in this world that want everywhere to be nasty and ghetto and nowhere to be nice, and so they give vagrants money to go live there. Well, you can go to freetalklive.com for more. 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
7: From Feature Story News in Washington, I'm Nick Harper with the Week in Review. This week, the U.S. and Iran continued to carry out strikes against the other, while the Iran-backed Houthi group captured a strategic island at the entrance to the Red Sea, prompting concerns the conflict is escalating further. The International Atomic Energy Agency also referred Iran to the United Nations Security Council for breaching its nuclear non-proliferation obligations, the first such referral in 20 years. The White House again said it is not seeking to resume negotiations. Ever since Jagruti Dave sent this report from Washington.
8: Iran is still capable of firing at boats in the Strait of Hormuz, and if anything, appears to be doubling down on its grip of that crucial waterway. So perhaps the president is trying to preempt difficulties his parties might face on the campaign trail, explaining why a war that's been going on for 6 months is showing no signs of ending, and perhaps to explain why gas prices have gone up. The nationwide average is $4.22 a gallon. And on that, the president is saying that the prices will go down sharply after the election when Iran will end the war, because he says it can't go fighting any longer.
7: In the US, the Republican Party held a two-day midterm convention in Texas this week, with US President Donald Trump promising to give every American adult $5,000 if his party holds Congress in the elections. That plan could cost the US more than $1.2 trillion. Legal experts questioned whether the president had the authority to authorize such a payment. Ever since Kate Fisher sent this report.
9: There are also questions over the legality of this. It's illegal to kind of bribe people to vote for a particular political party. And I think it just shows that this is a president who knows that he is facing an uphill struggle in this midterm election, and he is doing everything he can to try to persuade the American people, as he said in this speech, to vote for him one more time. He told people to pretend that he was on the ballot.
7: On Friday, the world marked the 25th anniversary of the 9/11 terror attacks on the United States. The names of the almost 3,000 people who were killed were read out aloud at Ground Zero in New York. Vice President J.D. Vance and all four living former presidents attended the ceremony in Lower Manhattan. President Trump delivered remarks at a separate ceremony at the Pentagon. Ever since Mitch McCann sent this report from New York.
10: It is certainly a day of remembrance and reflection. We've just seen something quite extraordinary here where we're covering this from. A number of the large ships outside New York Harbor have been pressing down on their horns very loudly to mark 8:46, the moment 25 years ago that flight first struck the North Tower.
7: From Bureaus Worldwide, this is FSN. This weekend, India is hosting the BRICS summit in New Delhi with Russian President Vladimir Putin, Chinese President Xi Jinping and the Iranian President all in attendance. They're discussing defence, energy and civil nuclear cooperation, as FSN's Ishan Garg reported from New Delhi.
11: The other items that are going to be high are, again, issues that concern the global south. India's, as the president says, that it wants to keep the focus very tightly on the economic issues, and that's going to include things like equitable access to climate finance. It's also going to include things like getting approval for vetting financial institutions and instruments to developing countries so they can come at par with the developed world as well.
7: Israel gave the UK 30 days to close its consulate after the UK this week and 11 other nations banned imports from Israeli settlements in the occupied West Bank. The British Foreign Secretary accused the Israeli government of turning a blind eye to settler violence. FSN's Ross Cullen sent this report from Paris.
12: There was a statement from the United Kingdom, France and Canada as well, saying that systematic settlement expansion in the West Bank, including the government of Israel's latest decision to progress the E1 settlement, they pose what they describe, the three leaders, as a direct and urgent threat to the vision for peace.
7: Several thousand flights were affected across British airports this week following an air traffic control failure. Heathrow was among the worst hit airports, from where Ollie Barrett sent this report.
13: One of the problems that was caused by this glitch was particularly around departures from airports like this at Heathrow. And when airlines can't leave busy airports like this, that means that other planes and flights can't arrive because there isn't room for them. So all sorts of knock-on effects.
7: And that's the Week in Review. That's Feature Story News, Nick Harper reporting.
14: Following the announcement of First Communion, the Holy Spookerist, the first hardcore pornographic movie to be filmed in Vatican City since 1982's classic adult feature Pope Fisters 4, Onion Reporter spoke to Herschel Savage, director of the film.
15: It's a huge honor for me and everyone else involved with this film. This is where they shot Pope Fisters 4. I mean, that movie's a masterpiece. Well, when we wrote up the script, we sent it over to the Vatican to get the Pope's approval and see if he had any notes, but he loved it just the way it was.
14: The highly anticipated pornographic film, which stars Ron Jeremy as the horny sea himself, Pope Benedict the 69th, will reportedly contain graphic sex scenes filmed in the Sistine Chapel, St. Peter's Square, and the Popemobile, among various other notable sites within the Vatican.
15: Well, actually, I'm just watching a cut of this amazing scene we shot last night where Pope Benedict is gangbanging a bunch of nuns in his bed. And it was great because the Pope let us use his bedroom. Tomorrow, we're shooting the scene where two nuns fuck each other on St. Peter's tomb using strap-on crucifixes. I think people are really going to like this movie.
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1: I don't know if we're actually broadcasting at the moment.
0: I don't either, but we're going to find out. We should be live, at least.
2: We're definitely streaming to people on the internet right now, but what I don't understand is we're not, like, there was no music, and we haven't started, like, I don't think that we would currently be going out to any people who are taking us because of background stuff. If you guys don't mind just talking to the people about who you are and everything.
0: Sure. In the studio tonight, I'm Riley O'Bill.
1: And I'm Jay Noon. And I'm into investing in our posterity. My website is jnoon.com if you want to check out what I've been up to. I've had it recently updated. I had a guy do a bunch of good work to it, and there's videos on there, and there's pictures and stuff about what I've been doing, what I'm looking to do, and there's even a support page where you can donate to me in Bitcoin, Monero, Dash, or Bitcoin Cash. And my real agenda is to make sure that Generation Next is useful, valuable, and competent, because useful, valuable, competent people generally don't vote for more government. It's the incompetent people, in my opinion, and what I've observed throughout most of my life, who are the ones that vote for more government. And people whose brains are, like, fully developed that are incompetent, it's really, really hard to get them to be competent.
0: Why do you think it is that competent people vote for less government?
1: Because usually they're working and they're not going to vote. And also confidence, which is the core thing you need to have competence, is the opposite of fear. And the demographic of people that vote for government are the people who are afeared, as I like to put it.
0: Yeah.
1: And, you know, and we saw this with, you know, the mass formation psychosis with, you know, the scamdemic, COVID. You saw all these people, mostly lefties, even lefties that identified as libertarians were like, oh, I got to get this vaccine, and you should be wearing a mask, and I'm not going to deal with you if you're not wearing a mask, and I'm going to wear a mask. You know, they were basically retarded. But it wasn't so much that they're retarded, they were afraid. And what really sets you up to be afraid is stimulation of the part of the brain called the amygdala. So the amygdala is this little fear region in the back of the brain that gets stimulated during fear. So like what stimulates the amygdala for little children under 6 years old, especially, this is, you know, massive brain development time, is like
2: darkness.
1: When dad is beating mom.
2: Mm-hmm.
1: Or like horror movies.
2: Oh,
0: that's crazy.
1: Or looking at an internet device.
2: Mm-hmm.
1: Or interacting with a tablet. Not so much like maybe, you know, watching a projection monitor, for example, because there's a lot of things that have to come into play to stimulate the amygdala, which is like direct blue light, certain frequency. I don't know what the frequencies are. The stimulus of the audio and the sound. So, like, the one show, kids show, that really stimulates this amygdala region pretty aggressively and provides a massive dopamine hit is called...
2: Cocomelon?
1: Yes. That's exactly what I was
2: talking about. In February, when I went to visit my friend, and she has two babies, that was on a lot, and I was like, wow, this is, like, way worse than I thought it was. It's like, there's nothing... Like, there's not really a storyline. It's a lot of moving around and just, like, I don't understand why people... When I was a kid, SpongeBob was new, and people were like, this is way too many, like, flashing colors and moving around, and what's even the point? And SpongeBob has a storyline.
0: Like, yeah, oh, yeah.
1: SpongeBob is exciting when you're a kid.
2: Yeah, but I'm just saying, like, Cocomelon doesn't have, like, you don't... It's, like... random scenario.
1: Right.
2: Does that make sense? Like,
1: yeah.
2: There's even something to, like, follow along.
1: Yeah.
2: It was worse than I thought.
1: 2 years ago, we were visiting my mom, and my wife and I go out to do something for a few hours, went on basically a date because we had a babysitter, grandma, and we left the kids there. And we come home, and our kids are watching Cocomelon on her you know, 58-inch whatever TV she has. And for 2 years, my daughter's like, Dad, I want to watch Coco de Melon. I want to watch Coco de Melon.
2: Is that what she calls it?
1: Coco de whatever.
2: No, it's just Coco Melon. Okay,
1: Coco
2: sorry.
1: Melon. Maybe I say Coco de Melon, but Coco Melon. And but it's like slot machine noises. And so one day that Pink Floyd song comes on, Money.
2: Oh.
1: And it kind of starts off with like the cash register noise, and yeah. She's like, "Is this Coco Melon?"
2: That's funny. Oh wow, that's so.
0: Yeah, that's really interesting that she identified the sound with Coco Melon.
2: And it's just fitting because like a slot machine, like something that like mostly old people really get into, just press button to get dopamine instantly, you know.
1: So anyways, the internet devices, especially with children's brains under 6 years old, create this massive, massive dopamine hit that, according to, I believe the guy was an Apple whistleblower. He actually testified before Congress about this in 2013. He said in the studies that they did in-house with Apple that the dopamine hit the 3 to 5-year-olds got from, interacting with the iPad was so extreme that for an adult to get such a dopamine hit, it would result in an overdose of cocaine.
2: Oh my goodness.
1: And also, this really turns on the amygdala of the brain, which is the fear region. So if you can keep that fear region turned on for a good part of that pre-6-year-old's brain development, the frontal lobe is going to hardwire itself to that amygdala region of the brain, which is basically going to hardwire that individual into a lifetime of the fear receptor just being turned on anytime they have to do any cognitive thinking. So like when someone asks you a question that you really don't know the answer to, and you have to think of what the answer is, you have to do some rationale, you have to do some like cognitive, you know, thinking, you have to exercise that frontal lobe. It is generally, you know, without internet devices or, you know, violence between mom and dad or sitting a kid down in front of horror movies, the brain is supposed to be wired, that frontal lobe is supposed to be wired to the basal ganglia region of the brain, which is like at the bottom or the base of the brain by the spine. That's where like a lot of your sensory stuff comes in, you know, so you could avoid the saber-toothed tiger or maybe not, you know, touch that bright orange yellow frog that might kill you. You know, the poison dart frogs, for example. You know, we develop these things as humans to survive, and then we teach them, you know, to our, you know, posterity. And, yeah, internet devices are like, unwiring all of that and training people to be afeared. And if we look at, it's also training boys to not like girls and convincing girls to commit suicide. If you look at Instagram and Snapchat and all that stuff, everywhere it has come online, teen suicide just skyrockets and stays at peak.
2: Like since COVID?
1: No, actually since like 2014, wherever Instagram has come online and Snapchat, whatever country, teen suicide of girls just skyrockets.
2: I think that I should at least introduce the show. Sorry, and thanks for talking while I was trying to figure out whatever was wrong. We might not hear the background music, and if we don't, I think that we'll be able to figure that out and it'll be fine. But this show is Free Talk Live, meaning that you can call 603-283-6160 to get in on the conversation with us. That's 603-283-6160. We do have a caller on the line. With you on Free Talk Live tonight, you've got me, Bonnie,
1: Jay Noon,
0: and Riley O'Bell.
2: And so it's a good topic to start off with, but let's see what Dave Ridley from Colorado wants to talk about. Dave Ridley, you're on Free Talk Live. What's on your mind?
3: Hey, I can sing your background music for you.
2: Nice.
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2: Excellent.
3: All right, that's it. That's all I have to say.
0: All right, thanks, Ridley.
2: Really?
3: I'm kidding.
2: Okay. I didn't think so. What's so, really on your mind?
3: Okay, so I have a question. So if Trump tried to rule forever, what would a talking bear do about it?
2: Let me think.
1: He'd probably be...
2: Smokey doesn't like him.
1: He would eat blueberries and blackberries and mushrooms. And probably, as it got cold, He'd be looking for a place to take a nice nap for a long time.
2: I think a talking bear might do some things other than just instinct.
1: Oh, you said, oh, talking bear. I missed that part. I just
2: said bear. Why talking? Are we talking Smokey?
1: Winnie the Pooh?
2: Baloo? Wait, what's his name? The one that says, he has a picnic basket? I forgot his
1: name. Pooh Bear. Winnie the
2: Pooh. Oh, yeah, there's Pooh Bear, too, yeah. No, the picnic basket one I'm thinking of is, also lives in a park, and I think he's Looney Tunes.
1: Oh, Yogi Bear.
2: Oh, yeah, Yogi Bear.
0: I didn't think about Yogi Bear.
2: Why are we asking about, talking bears? Is this New Hampshire Free Stater, what's that place called up in, Grafton Talk?
3: No, this is the question that my audiobook asks. I released my first audiobook in this Legends of the Free State series.
2: Oh, I didn't even know you were working on that.
3: Yeah, I put it up on YouTube today. It took a lot of time, but the idea is, I've been working on a TV series, and it starts in the year 2200. It's set in New Hampshire. But so far, the technology, I just don't feel is good enough to produce the kinds of imagery that I want. So that's probably going to be, another 6 months or so. So in the meantime, I went ahead and just started an audiobook series. The technology, I feel, is good enough to help me make good audiobooks. AI did about half the work, and I did half, which is enough to put me over the top and at least make me try to be a science fiction author.
2: Nice. What about the did you already say the actual speaking into, like, a microphone, or did you have AI do your voice or someone else's?
3: I had an AI do it. I think it sounds better than me. And the series starts. We go ahead and just start in October of this year, October 2026, and it starts in Keene.
2: Excellent.
3: So the idea is that there's a team of AI safety researchers above a bike shop downtown Keene, on the traffic circle, and they make a breakthrough that they think might save humanity.
0: That sounds like a fun premise for a story.
2: AI traffic researchers?
3: AI safety researchers.
2: Oh, I don't know how I heard that. And the bears come in. It's not Grafton related? Because now that you said it's the New Hampshire related thing, I'm honestly suspicious.
3: There's an 11-year-old gal who lives in Surrey, just north of you.
2: Mm-hmm.
3: And she has a talking bear, like an AI bear.
2: Hmm.
3: And it starts behaving very strangely.
2: Oh, okay.
3: Connection.
2: That's interesting. Sounds kind of related to what Jay was saying before, too.
1: Yeah, you definitely shouldn't leave your kids alone with AI.
2: Yeah, that's actually just in real news in the last year. Some toys have had AI integrated into them, and they're, supposed to be, like, recording and listening to your kids. That way they react, like, intelligently back. And that seems like such a horrible idea. I can't believe anybody would, like, let their kid have a little spy machine in the room with them.
3: Yeah. Right now, there's all this capability, but the almost all the effort is going into capability, and very little effort is going into safety.
2: Right.
3: So you could actually be a group of seven people above a Keene bike shop and make a massive breakthrough. That's possible, and that's probably roughly how it will happen when we start getting these breakthroughs.
2: And is this on RidleyReport.com, or is that the best way to listen?
3: Yeah, or just YouTube.com/RidleyReport if you don't trust my URL.
2: Okay. Well, interesting. I'm interested to know what happens. Is it like a horror? Kind of sounds like it could get horror-y. Like, I know it's science fiction, but...
3: No, I wouldn't say so. It's going to have horror in it now and then because real life has horror, but I'm just aiming for realism. It's supposed to be hard. It's supposed to be hard sci-fi. It's supposed to be realistic and not overdone in any particular direction.
2: Okay. Awesome. All right. Anything else for us, Ridley?
3: That's all I got.
2: Thank you for singing our opening music for us.
0: Thank you, Ridley.
2: FreeTalkLive.com. Or I kind of stole his. Thank you.
1: Maybe the best thing we can give our kids in an AI world is an analog childhood. More dirt, more books, more boredom, more imagination, more face-to-face conversation, more time outside, more figuring things out on their own. Our children will have their entire adult lives to master technology. They only get one childhood.
2: And the inability to be bored is really bad for your brain because it makes it to where, like, you have to be stimulated all the time and you just aren't used to being able to sit around and think, which is the second part of intelligence, like inputting information, computing, like actually pondering what you've learned, and then output, like being able to say what you learned out loud. Those are like the three steps. Adrian, I think Greeks came up with that for like what how people learn. The trilogy thing.
1: Trivium,
2: yeah. And I always think about whenever I hear somebody bring that up that a lot of people are losing that because they have no ability to be bored. Like if sometimes you learn something and then you're it's just like an unconscious process. Like you almost don't even mean to do it. You're like driving the next day and you're like, oh, this is like that, this is like that. And I always think, like, I love to listen to podcasts and stuff, but sometimes I get this like feeling that I just like I've reached like a limit for the day or something, and I like turn it off and I'm like driving in silence and my thoughts are interesting to me as opposed to like somebody who just, you know, they can't have that, you know what I mean? If they're left alone to their own devices, all they're doing is thinking like, oh, I need something to entertain me. That's, first of all, scary that people are driving cars like that, if you think about it. More likely to be touching their phone and also just not thinking regular life is quote-unquote fun enough. But we do have a caller on the line, and I'm sure Sarah doesn't like the idea of any driver driving like anything. Sarah, what's on your mind tonight?
4: Oh, I just want to mention that CD2, Congressional District 2 of New Mexico, was like it's like the highly contested races. So Greg Cunningham, that represents the Republicans, was one of the speakers at the RNC in Dallas.
2: Is that where you live?
4: Well, you know what? I can't vote there. I vote in the central New Mexico. That is more close to Texas. And they have – that area have known to be voting for Republicans a lot. It was just like – that's why it's really a close race, because I think they do a lot of drilling. There's a lot of oil in the southeast area. So they're Texas want to take them on as part of their state too. Like,
1: yeah, they might want to join Texas too. I mean,
2: yeah, I would bet that it goes that way more than that Texas wants them.
1: I can tell you, I met a bunch of people from Vermont that live essentially just on the west side of the Connecticut River at a hare scramble that we went to last weekend. And a hare scramble is a dirt bike race through the woods.
2: Oh, okay. I was like, what is that?
1: My 5-year-old son, he just turned 5 on September in your first September 1st, and he September 5th, he did his first hare scramble dirt bike race, and he had a blast. Anyways,
2: nice.
1: I was also there recruiting for the Free State Project.
2: Nice.
1: Just sort of on my own, freelance, just telling people about the Free State Project. Wouldn't you love to be able to carry a gun? Oh, yeah. You know, these guys live in New York and Massachusetts and Connecticut.
2: Oh, so they came from far.
1: But I met some Vermonters that were like, we would love for our town or our county to succeed from Vermont and join New Hampshire. And I know a bunch of guys from Maine that feel the same way.
2: Even though there's like a quote-unquote natural border there, it's not like it couldn't be done. Like, just a few parts go a little over the line. Yeah, that would be nice.
1: Yeah, and Sarah, do you have a YouTube channel?
4: Uh-huh.
1: Do you have a YouTube channel, Sarah?
4: You know, I don't know. I don't do YouTube. I don't know how that works.
1: No, there was I was listening to a podcast, and there was this woman that the guy was talking about on the podcast, and it sounded just like Sarah from Albuquerque. So that's why I asked if you had it. Okay.
4: Okay. So then, is this complicated? Just because people want to belong to Mexico, from New Mexico, want to join Texas. I mean, this is like an elaborate process. I think it has to go to a judge or something.
2: I bet it is. With like, I don't know exactly the process, but I'm sure it's not
0: I would imagine something like that has to go in front of Congress.
1: I can tell you the slave colonies do not want to give up any of their slaves, for sure.
2: I don't think it could have to go in front of Congress because I've never heard that it's, like, enumerated to the federal government, you know? Like, it seems like that would be between the states.
0: Okay. We'll have to look it up.
2: Yeah, I could be wrong, but if something's not...
1: But there's a lot of these movements. There's, like, you know...
2: Northern California, state of Jefferson.
1: Jefferson. There is Weld County, Colorado... talking about succeeding from Colorado and becoming either Northern Colorado. I mean, Weld County's got more land mass than Rhode Island. So
2: oh,
1: no
2: wow.
1: reason they can't be their own state.
2: Wow.
1: Or join Wyoming because Colorado is really going hardcore left-wing authoritarian, you know, the past 10 years. I mean,
2: yes. I follow Forest Mommy on Twitter, and I just feel so bad for her because it just seems like feels like a lost cause.
1: Where does she live?
2: Colorado.
1: Do you know what town?
2: Oh, no. But, like, she gets involved in politics and some of she posts about it, and it seems absolutely Looney Tunes. Like, you know, everybody says, first I'd like to say that we're standing on stolen land from the Abenakis or whatever. Obviously not Abenakis there, but, and, oh, yeah, everybody's, like, really off the handle leftist there in a way that's crazy. We have our music, so that's really good news. Maybe nothing is wrong. Sorry about the opening to this show, but you can call 603-283-6160. That's 603-283-6160 to bring up whatever's on your mind. More coming up tonight. Elon Musk is trying to make psychedelics go mainstream. Maybe we have more talk about secession, like Sarah brought up. More Free Talk Live coming up. Don't go anywhere.
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6: From Feature Story News in Washington, I'm Nick Harper with the Week in Review. This week, the US and Iran continued to carry out strikes against the other, while the Iran-backed Houthi group captured a strategic island at the entrance to the Red Sea, prompting concerns the conflict is escalating further. The International Atomic Energy Agency also referred Iran to the United Nations Security Council for breaching its nuclear non-proliferation obligations, the first such referral in 20 years. The White House again said it is not seeking to resume negotiations. FSN's Jagruti Dave sent this report from Washington.
7: Iran is still capable of firing at boats in the Strait of Hormuz, and if anything, appears to be doubling down on its grip of that crucial waterway. So perhaps the president is trying to preempt difficulties his parties might face on the campaign trail, explaining why a war that's been going on for 6 months is showing no signs of ending, and perhaps to explain why gas prices have gone up. The nationwide average is $4.22 a gallon. And on that, the president is saying that the prices will go down sharply after the election when Iran will end the war because he says it can't go fighting any longer.
6: In the US, the Republican Party held a two-day midterm convention in Texas this week, with US President Donald Trump promising to give every American adult $5,000 if his party holds Congress in the elections. That plan could cost the US more than $1.2 trillion. Legal experts questioned whether the president had the authority to authorize such a payment. Ever since Kate Fisher sent this report.
8: There are also questions over the legality of this. It's illegal to kind of bribe people to vote for a particular political party. And I think it just shows that this is a president who knows that he is facing an uphill struggle in this midterm election, and he is doing everything he can to try to persuade the American people, as he said in this speech, to vote for him one more time. He told people to pretend that he was on the ballot.
6: On Friday, the world marked the 25th anniversary of the 9/11 terror attacks on the United States. The names of the almost 3,000 people who were killed were read out aloud at Ground Zero in New York. Vice President J.D. Vance and all four living former presidents attended the ceremony in Lower Manhattan. President Trump delivered remarks at a separate ceremony at the Pentagon. Ever since Mitch McCann sent this report from New York.
9: It is certainly a day of remembrance and reflection. We've just seen something quite extraordinary here where we're covering this from. A number of the large ships outside New York Harbor have been pressing down on their horns very loudly to mark 8:46, the moment 25 years ago that flight first struck the North Tower.
6: From Bureaus Worldwide, this is FSN.
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2: And Riley O'Bell.
0: And we have a caller on the line, so let's just go right to the phones. Michael in Texas, you're on Free Talk Live. What's on your mind?
3: Hey, Bonnie.
0: What's up?
3: I wanted to give a shout out and a support to Ian first and foremost. But you know, a lot has happened in my life since I last called you guys. On July the 5th, I was in a pretty bad accident, and I'm unable to walk now.
0: I'm in
3: Parkland Hospital in Dallas, Texas.
0: Is it temporary? Like, are you going to be able to go to...
3: Yeah, it's temporary. What happened is I have no memory of the accident, but I know I must have dozed off. And I'll be honest, just, you know, because I'm trying to be a changed man, I was doing meth, you know, the two nights prior to the accident.
0: So you're tired because you're awake?
3: So I'm assuming that I fell asleep at the wheel. It was kind of a road that I was familiar with. So, this something you're familiar with, and it's kind of droning on and on. And I'm assuming I just fell asleep. But as I said, so it was kind of a hectic week, and I was doing drugs. And, that's let that be a lesson. That's another way you can damn near kill yourself, because I almost did kill myself. I hit a power line.
0: Oh my.
3: So, I have a skin and muscle graft at the back of my head, because I was on the ground with a live power line, and it shot electricity through the back of my head down my spinal cord. I'm a burn victim and a spinal cord victim. It shot, that's why I can't walk, because of the spinal cord injury. So it shot down through my knee. My right leg, and that's where the worst of the, it looks like a bomb went off on where my right knee is. And so they have fused my kneecap there. It does not bend, and it will not bend for the foreseeable future. That's not even a surgery. I've been through about 10 procedures now, Bonnie, and that's not even a procedure that they're planning on doing. The knee is fused basically in the attempt to save my leg to where I can still use it. So, it looks kind of funny when I sit down. You know, I have physical therapy every day. So they get me into a sitting position, and here lately they've actually been getting me into a standing position. But yeah, I have a long road ahead of me. I don't know why. I just felt like calling in and sharing that that happened to me. I still love you guys and love the show. So, but yeah, that's kind of you know what happened. And just to be, you know, like I said, I was trying to be a changed man. So it has given me an opportunity, laying in this bed, you know, not able to do anything or you know be around my. I'm in Dallas, Texas. And I originally live, you know, I live up near Wichita Falls, Texas, which is about a 2-hour drive away. So I don't have a lot of family around me or people that I know around me or anything like that. I'm in a bed, you know, alone 90% of the time. So it gives me a lot of time to think and a lot of time to, you know, consider the type of man I want to be whenever I rejoin my life or, you know, restart my life.
0: Have you ever been to rehab?
3: To rehab? No.
0: Oh, my brother was on meth for like 10 years. I'm pretty sure it was 10 or maybe more years. And he went to like a million rehabs and a lot like weren't good. Or, you know, like you just meet people that do meth and you start doing more. But
3: right.
0: He finally met somebody that just wanted to get sober and became like his really good friend, and they both do the same kind of work, like construction, and they just decided to like keep each other accountable. So they lived together for like a year, and he finally has been off meth for like 2 years now, and doesn't drink or anything at all. I feel like it was like the having a good friend to go through the same thing with them, and they hold each other accountable. Right. He met him in rehab, but yeah.
3: Yeah, and on the flip side, that's the majority of the reason I believe I was doing meth is, I had done it far in the distant past, but this time around, and for the past year or so, since 2025, right around September of 2025, I started pursuing a woman, and that was kind of in her lifestyle and in her wheelhouse, and so I'm not trying to put it on anybody else. You know, I'm 100% responsible for my own actions. So, but that is kind of why I was pursuing it. I look at it now, Bonnie, like if I put a meth pop to my mouth ever again, I might as well be putting a gun. You know, it literally almost killed me.
0: Yeah.
3: You know, it almost killed me. So, I'd have to be the biggest idiot fool. But, I'm something else you probably don't know about me is, you know, I have two grandbabies, and they're the most beautiful children. And so one of the things that I have done since I've been laying in this bed is working on the relationships with my mom and my dad, right? I had kind of those were kind of strained relationships, you know, where we were on speaking terms, but it was always being short with each other, you know what I mean? But with my daughter, we weren't even on speaking terms. And so I wasn't even seeing my grandbabies. And so that has completely changed. My daughter has come to visit me. And, I had a very emotional time with her. I was crying basically the whole time she was here, but just apologizing on what how poor of a father and a grandfather I had been. But yeah, my grandbabies those grandchildren of mine, you know the saying, the old adage, if you will, where they say the best things in life are free? I think some of these old adages stick around because they're so true. And I can just imagine sitting and having some ice cream with, you know, my grandbabies and just laughing at them, making messes, or, you know, just, you know, those are the things that I could have been doing instead of doing what I was. And so, this is really a life altering, and it should be. You know, I've been saying, whether you believe in God or not, I do. I've been saying this is God putting me in time out. And I believe it really is.
1: Yeah, it sounds like you got your cage really rattled. And
2: it does.
3: Absolutely.
1: And sometimes people need that. Now, Michael, I'm just curious, what skill sets do you have? Like, is there something that you're good at? Is there a skill that you've honed in your life?
3: Yeah, well, I've done a lot of lawn and landscape work throughout my life, so that's basically what I was doing when this happened. I had my own landscaping business, and I had customers, and
1: so you could you're probably pretty good at like small engine repair and maintenance and stuff like that.
3: Yeah.
1: Yep. So one of the things that I encourage people to do, especially grandparents, is because a lot of times grandparents, you know, if they have access to their grandchildren, they can be such an investment in their grandchildren. Like just to whatever the skill set is that you like to do or whatever you're good at, you know, teaching, you know, your grandkids that skill. Like, for example, lawn maintenance is one thing. Every time I got the leaf blower going, or, you know, this winter my 4-year-old was wanting to run the snowblower with me, for example. Now, you won't be snowblowing in Texas, but, and you probably might not be leaf blowing too well, you know, with a fused knee, but you're going to learn to get around pretty good, you know, with it, and you're going to, you know, adapt yourself. Right. But whatever investment you can put into your grandchildren, you know, especially before they're 6 years old, is like the best, you know, return on investment. And then like before puberty, and then like before 18, you know, it diminishes a little bit as, you know, they get older. But, you know, you could, I'd like you to go to my website, jnoon.com, click on like the videos, just watch some of those videos, you know, of what I'm doing. I do blacksmithing with kids and, I got a little farm co-op, and but my mission was, what I really want to do is, you know, is I want to get the attention of people who got some kind of skill. I don't care what the skill is, just you're an electrician, a plumber, small engine, landscaping. I think landscaping like is a wonderful business to do with like basically young teenagers. For example, mm-hmm. I've encouraged a few of my friends that have teenage kids to get into landscaping, and only one of them has done it. And they actually live in Colorado, and I encouraged him years ago, a guy I worked with, because he wanted to get his kids out of school. The schools are all, you know, rotten. And anyways, landscaping, you learn a lot of skills. You learn all about, you know, engine maintenance and little carburetors. And, you know, even with a bum leg, you know, you will probably be able to sit at a workbench and, you know, rebuild a carburetor on a, you know, 028 steel chainsaw, for example, or a MS-351, whatever they're called now, or you know, rebuild a two-stroke engine on a weed whacker or a chainsaw or a leaf blower. You know, and there's a lot of that work that can be done, and it's light work. You know, I wouldn't expect you'd be working on like, you know, Caterpillar diesel engines, but definitely, you know, leaf blowers and weed whackers and little lawnmowers and stuff like that's, you know, pretty reasonable to do. And in fact, when I was a little kid, one of the guys that was a friend of my dad, he was a crippled up old man. Both of his knees were shot due to, I don't know, remember what. He was in his 70s, and that's what he was doing. He was doing small engine repair, sitting at a desk, and he had a little electric crane there that he could lift. He was in a wheelchair, actually, and he'd lift these things, little motors off the floor with his electric crane, put it on the desk in front of him, tear them down, you know, rebuild them, whatever. But if you could get your grandkids to like earn some kind of dopamine hit related to some kind of skill that you're aware of, maybe, you know, get them into having a go-kart when they're like 3 or 4 years old. You know, my son was driving a go-kart before he was 3. And if you get a little land to do that, or, and now we're doing, you know, motocross and, you know, trail riding on dirt bikes with my kids. So, you know, you got a bright future to look forward to. And I would suggest that you look into how you can invest in your kids, and, you know, instead of their attention going into a, you know, a tablet or the internet or an AI bot, you know, it's with grandpa. And this might be one of these things that, you know, slows you down enough so you got nothing better to do but hang out with your grandkids maybe.
3: Yeah. Well, it's interesting you mentioned that you have a farm co-op, because I'm not so much into working on small engines. But I do enjoy it. Like, what I've had in mind is my dad has a little piece of land, and my daughter has become like a little, you know, she's an ultimate homemaker, and they have like 16 ducks, and nice. she's begun incubating these eggs and like, propagating, or however you want to say it, ducks. And she's even, you know, killed a few of the drakes and eaten them. Like, she eats them. You know, she does, you know, she's doing it like a farm girl way. But yeah, your idea is a good idea, as far as I was thinking already, as far as having my grandbabies help, like at my dad's house. He has it like with an old chicken coop and he had an old hog pen back there in the back, like turning that into like a place where the family can all go and have like a farm camp out, like with some ducks, some chickens, some goats, and just have it, you know, just kind of revamp that old area back there. And there's already, you know, I have a camper that's already parked back there, needs a little bit of remodeling done, you know, seal it up a little bit, and we could have a place where the family, you know, has like a little, just like a little farm camp out where we, you know, have a little fire and make some s'mores or something like that.
0: Wow, they'll be really lucky in such a minority to have a relationship with their great-grandpa, too.
3: Yeah. Oh, yeah, absolutely. Yeah, my dad is just, he's the greatest. And, I had my daughter very young, and so that's basically why my dad's only, I think he's like 72 years old.
0: Oh, wow.
3: And so, yeah, my grandchildren, they see him quite often. They're over there a lot. And he's the kind of guy that he loves nothing more than having kids around, you know. So it is a good, loving relationship that we have, and it's strong family ties. I know not everybody has that. So Yeah, I know. I'm blessed and lucky to have that. So
1: Michael, when you go to my website, jnoon.com, and you look at the videos, there's a video from Porkfest 2025. And it's a slideshow presentation I do live at Porkfest and Anarchapoco and a few other places. And it's why you should raise your family on a farm, a homestead, or small business. You'll enjoy that. My daughter's 6 years old, and she's been butchering chickens for 4 years now with us. And she can gut a chicken the best. She can clean that carcass really good. She can get all the lungs out of the chicken in one whole piece. Bonnie's getting a little grossed out over here, but like, I have my homeschool co-op. A couple times a year, we do about 100 to 150 chickens, myself, my wife, my kids, and about six or seven other families. And most of the time it's mom and a few of the kids. This year, dad showed up, and then we've been butchering our hogs ourselves since 2020. And you know, last year, my daughter basically skinned almost all of, you know, did all the skinning work, you know, with a skinning knife when we skinned the hogs when they were hanging. And my son did a bunch of it, too. And then with our co-op families, we take the sides of the hogs. A couple of days later, we let them cool, and we bring them in the house, and we cut and pack them right on our kitchen table. I got a Butcher Boy bandsaw that I put out on my back patio right outside the sliding.

0: is they're cut, and we only bring the cuts in the house that we're going to use. And that's why, like, the bandsaw is right outside in the cold weather, you know, whatever it is. And also, there's no flies in the wintertime. And
1: that's a really cool feature of winter.
2: Right. I know. That's really awesome winter. That we can use winter to preserve meat for
1: I don't really think
2: summer
1: about
2: or whatever we
1: that
2: want
1: part.
2: To use it.
0: And there's all kinds of, like, summer sausages, a way you can, you know, preserve pork that's, you know, been done for thousands of years. And yeah. So anyways, teaching these skills, and it sounds like, you know, if you've raised hogs and you know, you understand about butchering the drakes and you know, yeah. meat birds. And one thing I really like about the ducks is the ducks reproduce quite well, and you get a lot of meat out of these drakes, especially if you pour the feed to them and kind of and keep them from, you know, flying. Well, they don't fly.
1: And duck
0: you know.
1: Is so good. At least it's not like something like gamey. Like it's
2: yeah, it's
1: like,
2: pretty good.
1: I don't know if yeah. it's not gamey at all. I don't really know what that word means, but it doesn't taste like, oh my god, this is foreign and weird. Like some like I don't know if somebody's eating like squirrel or something. Actually, dove is I hate it. I hate the way dove tastes. And duck is so good. So.
0: And a lot, and yeah. how things taste really depends what you feed them. But yes, duck, chicken,
3: right.
0: pork, they all taste good. Beef.
3: Right.
0: And, you know, but teaching those skills. And, you know, here's the thing. I'm very much about investing in Generation Next. So if you can incentivize your grandchildren to earn a dopamine hit while learning a skill, they will grow up to have confidence and they will grow up to be useful, valuable, and competent. And useful, valuable, and competent people, especially, you know, are generally worth more alive than not alive to they, them, and those around them. So whether we're living in what we've experienced our whole lives, everyone here, which is essentially abundance, or we're living in Mad Max, the people who are useful, valuable, and competent that are easy to get along yeah. with, you know, everyone around you is going to make sure that, you know, you're either they're going to want to incentivize you to be around them and to be healthy and to be alive. You're going to have a good life no matter what's going on, and that's what I want to see, you know, for our posterity.
3: Yeah, I'm thinking right in line with, and I will go check your website out. Actually, my little sister is a butcher and does taxidermy, but I really haven't, you know. Paid much attention or been connected with her that much, and so that's you're talking right in line with something my family's already. My dad used to raise one hog a year, and the way he would do is just send it to the processor though, and get a lot of sausage made, and for the family reunion he would take the sausage. But yeah, that's definitely something that we already have the land for, and my family already has the competence to do it, and like I said, my sister already does it, and my daughter, like I said, she's already raising the ducks, and so yeah, I'll definitely check that out. That's and I understand what you mean. If my grandchildren were, you know, confident enough and competent enough to skin a hog, then I don't think there's many things they wouldn't be able to tackle in life. You know what I mean?
0: Oh yeah, that's right. And you know, and you know, that's my plan for my children and my children's peers here in New Hampshire. And it's an awesome education option. And another thing that I'd really like you, Michael, to check out and write this down is internet search a man named Rudolf Steiner. Just read about Rudolf Steiner or watch some videos about him, but try to get your mind kind of wrapped around what Rudolf Steiner essentially expresses and what he did and his way of education. And that's really, really going to be big time beneficial to your future here of investing in your grandchildren is putting some Rudolf Steiner into it.
1: Well, I feel like you got a second chance, like you said, and I'm really glad that you weren't, you know, hurt worse and died. And I also have to be a little harsh and say I'm glad you didn't kill anyone else too, like harm somebody else. So you were given a second chance to not have to live with that, to not die. And I think that it's awesome that you're thinking of ways to, you know, take full advantage of the second chance. And I can't see how having a good relationship with your daughter and grandkids can't be like the best use of that. So thank you so much for the call and the update. And I really do hope that you heal as well as possible. And like you said,

0: you're going to be able to go through physical therapy, and I hope you can regain as much as possible. I've never heard of anybody getting injured that way. Like when he said that his legs weren't working, I didn't realize that it was because of an electric shock to the back of his head. That's so, like, we didn't really focus on that. It's like such a crazy thing. I thought he was going to say, like, oh, his legs got crushed or something like
1: yeah,
0: that.
1: yeah.
0: So thank you so much for the call. And 603-283-6160. That's 603-283-6160 is the phone number. So you bring up whatever else is on your mind. 603-283-6160. More free Talk Live coming up. You can bring up whatever's on your mind. And thanks for the call, caller. Michael, more free Talk Live coming up.
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7: From Feature Story News in Washington, I'm Nick Harper with the Week in Review. This week, the U.S. and Iran continued to carry out strikes against the other, while the Iran-backed Houthi group captured a strategic island at the entrance to the Red Sea, prompting concerns the conflict is escalating further. The International Atomic Energy Agency also referred Iran to the United Nations Security Council for breaching its nuclear non-proliferation obligations, the first such referral in 20 years. The White House again said it is not seeking to resume negotiations. FSN's Jagruti Dave sent this report from Washington.
8: Iran is still capable of firing at boats in the Strait of Hormuz, and if anything, appears to be doubling down on its grip of that crucial waterway. So perhaps the president is trying to preempt difficulties his parties might face on the campaign trail, explaining why a war that's been going on for 6 months is showing no signs of ending, and perhaps to explain why gas prices have gone up. The nationwide average is $4.22 a gallon. And on that, the president is saying that the prices will go down sharply after the election when Iran will end the war because he says it can't go fighting any longer.
7: In the US, the Republican Party held a two-day midterm convention in Texas this week, with US President Donald Trump promising to give every American adult $5,000 if his party holds Congress in the elections. That plan could cost the US more than $1.2 trillion. Legal experts questioned whether the president had the authority to authorize such a payment. Ever since Kate Fisher sent this report.
9: There are also questions over the legality of this. It's illegal to kind of bribe people to vote for a particular political party. And I think it just shows that this is a president who knows that he is facing an uphill struggle in this midterm election, and he is doing everything he can to try to persuade the American people, as he said in this speech, to vote for him one more time. He told people to pretend that he was on the ballot.
7: On Friday, the world marked the 25th anniversary of the 9/11 terror attacks on the United States. The names of the almost 3,000 people who were killed were read out aloud at Ground Zero in New York. Vice President J.D. Vance and all four living former presidents attended the ceremony in Lower Manhattan. President Trump delivered remarks at a separate ceremony at the Pentagon. Ever since Mitch McCann sent this report from New York.
1: It is certainly a day of remembrance and reflection. We've just seen something quite extraordinary here where we're covering this from. A number of the large ships outside New York Harbor have been pressing down on their horns very loudly to mark 8:46, the moment 25 years ago that flight first struck the North Tower.
7: From Bureaus Worldwide, this is FSN. This weekend, India is hosting the BRICS summit in New Delhi with Russian President Vladimir Putin, Chinese President Xi Jinping, and the Iranian president all in attendance. They're discussing defence, energy, and civil nuclear cooperation, as FSN's Ishan Garg reported from New Delhi.
4: The other items that are going to be high are, again, issues that concern the global south. India's, as the president says, that it wants to keep the focus very tightly on the economic issues, and that's going to include things like equitable access to climate finance. It's also going to include things like getting approval for vetting financial institutions and instruments to developing countries so they can come at par with the developed world as well.
7: Israel gave the UK 30 days to close its consulate after the UK this week and 11 other nations banned imports from Israeli settlements in the occupied West Bank. The British Foreign Secretary accused the Israeli government of turning a blind eye to settler violence. FSN's Ross Cullen sent this report from Paris.
10: There was a statement from the United Kingdom, France and Canada as well, saying that systematic settlement expansion in the West Bank, including the government of Israel's latest decision to progress the E1 settlement, they pose what they describe, the three leaders, as a direct and urgent threat to the vision for peace.
7: Several thousand flights were affected across British airports this week following an air traffic control failure. Heathrow was among the worst hit airports, from where Ollie Barrett sent this report.
11: One of the problems that was caused by this glitch was particularly around departures from airports like this at Heathrow. And when airlines can't leave busy airports like this, that means that other planes and flights can't arrive because there isn't room for them. So all sorts of knock-on effects.
7: And that's the Week in Review. That's Feature Story News. Nick Harper reporting.
12: College roommates continue their bonding process until real friends are made, and a teacher hopes they never Google him. It's time for the weekly video feature that's heartier and more comforting than a heaping bowl of mom's butternut squash soup. This is the Onion Week in Review. Longtime James F. Blaine Elementary School teacher Suzanne Pomponio told reporters today that she could not believe how much fatter her second graders are getting. Pomponio estimates that each and every one of her kids must be 8 to 10 pounds heavier than anyone in her 2011 class, adding, quote, and those kids were pretty fat too.
13: Honestly, I didn't think it was possible that this year's kids could be fatter than last year's, but they are. I mean, short kids are fat, tall kids are fat, and there's the smell. I don't really know how to describe it.
12: Local dad Michael Corain navigated several discount travel websites today with a precision reminiscent of 18th century Viennese prodigy Wolfgang Amadeus Mozart composing a symphony.
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1: Jay Noon.
2: And Riley O'Bill.
0: And we had a lot of callers in the last couple segments, so we haven't really got into talking about any of the issues that we're going to talk about tonight or, like, things in the news.
2: 9/11 had the 25th anniversary.
0: Oh, yeah.
2: Yesterday.
0: The things I mostly have to say about that is that was an event, whether or not you believe the government did it on purpose to themselves or that you believe it just organically happened, it doesn't matter either way. What I'm about to say is still true. It was used by the United States government to take away your freedom indefinitely, and it hasn't been scaled back ever.
2: It definitely was. The Patriot Act came online and initiated warrantless surveillance, and people back then were like, I have nothing to hide, nothing to fear, but now, flock cameras are everywhere. Now we have a surveillance state surpassing any surveillance state ever in the history of the world.
0: Yep.
1: And I believe in a good things coming because I'm working to make good things come. And my take on 9/11 is the 9/11 Commission was an absolute fraud, just like the JFK Assassination Commission. You know, there was over 2,000 first responders that had sworn testimony in writing, notarized affidavits stating that that there was explosions going off in those buildings. And then there is hundreds of affidavits of weeks later and days later when they're taking the, you know, basically dealing with the demolition and the rubble of molten steel, essentially hot molten steel, puddles of it in the ground in the subway area of that building because, you know, that thermite they used to drop that building, it was pulled. It's like World Trade Center number 7, even Larry Silverstein, there was some documentary where they actually put in a documentary that, oh yeah, Building 7 was so damaged that we decided to pull it. And pull it's a term for, you know, demolition it. And it takes weeks or months to rig like a Building 7. And let's not forget that there was a elevator repair company, I believe it was either ABC Elevator or Acme Elevator, I can't remember. Richard Gage talks about a lot about this, engineers, firefighters and engineers for 9/11 Truth or something. But there was the elevators, a bunch of elevators months before, 9/11, they were out of service. The people couldn't use them. And that's probably how they rigged the entire building was, through the elevator shafts and using as maintenance elevators and whatever.
2: How long do you think it would take for them to wire such a building up with demolition?
1: Months, is what Richard Gage said.
2: Okay, and then why are the people wiring this up aware of what it's going to be used for?
1: I mean, they would have to be, right?
2: Why would they do this on purpose?
1: I mean,
2: in your opinion,
0: the ones that the FBI like hired to do it and then arrested them for doing it. Is that what you're asking?
1: Well, I don't know that anyone was arrested for wiring the building up. I mean, there was, so you're talking about the 1993.
0: That's what I was going to say. There was one that was before, like years before 9/11 and somebody who had the knowledge to like make explosives.
1: Yeah. And he was all provided. He was basically an FBI informant.
0: Mm-hmm.
1: And like you said, the FBI paid him. They set him up.
0: I thought he did get arrested, but I could be wrong about that.
1: Yeah, I guess he was some sort of, they want to make they want to definitely make it look like it's, everybody who's Islamic is, some kind of bomb-wielding, building blower-upper or something. So that was kind of
0: easy to scapegoat the people who,
1: right.
0: Do it the most. But
1: anyways, Yeah, so there was that. That was a 1993 World Trade Center bombing. If somebody wants to internet search that, they'll see that that was basically an FBI setup. And, you know, all the major, like, mass casualty crimes, false flags that were experienced on believing the FBI, the CIA, Mossad, are, you know, all massively, you know, in coordination to make these things happen. And, you know, like, that building was so riddled with asbestos, they had to do something with it. And not to mention all the people that got massively sick when they said, oh, the air quality in New York is fine. And all these, you know, people working there and people living there got, you know, all kinds of lung diseases. When I was on the fire department in Bonsville, Massachusetts, we had a guy that he had one lung or half a lung taken away or something. I think his name was Lee. But he was a former New York City firefighter, and he got injured in that. And a lot of his lung damage was from breathing in essentially all the asbestos, because that building was basically, yeah, everything was asbestos. All the beams are lined in asbestos. Everything's, you know, just asbestos was used like crazy at that time. And when you, you know, take it down.
0: Oh, I mean, six people died from it. I didn't even realize anybody actually died in the 1993 bombing.
1: Oh, yep.
0: It says including a pregnant mother, and it caused over 1,000 injuries. Wow. So basically what AI tries to tell you is the case is, like, the FBI didn't set anyone up. This person just kind of went rogue while being an informant. So basically, Ramzi Youssef, he had associates that were actually wanting to be terrorists and attack the North Tower of the World Trade Center, so it would fall into the South Tower. And he was, you know, working with the FBI to where he was, you know, informing them, and, like, basically, he was the one that was sent to get bomb powder, whatever you want to call it, not bomb powder, gunpowder. And he claims to this day that, well, they were supposed to give me not real powder, so that way the bombs wouldn't go off, but the FBI gave me real powder. That's crazy. That's really crazy.
1: No, that's not crazy. This is what the FBI does. You know, they're like the volunteer. You're like the firefighters who are going to lose their jobs unless some houses start burning. So they start torching houses in the city. You know, so they can remind the people why they need to keep the firefighters around. Like, this is a real thing that happens.
0: Oh, so sorry. Ramzi Youssef was a regular terrorist in the group, but the FBI informant guy that was tricked basically was Imad Salem.
1: And here's the thing with, like, informants. So, like, a real famous Massachusetts – I'm going to talk about two informants I'm aware of in Massachusetts. One of them super famous. A guy named Whitey Bulger. So people in Massachusetts know who Whitey Bulger is. His brother was, I forget what the brother's name was, but his brother was like the dean or the big cheese of UMass, politically connected family. Whitey Bulger killed a whole bunch of people who was like mob related, but because he was an FBI informant, he was able to get away with murder.
2: Oh, wow.
1: Another guy who's not known of, his name is Jerry Battistoni, and he was known as Informant 62. And Confidential Informant 62, I believe, CI in 62. So I know a guy who sat in a prison cell with this Jerry Battistoni. And I got to know him through, like, one of these freedom groups I was in Massachusetts, Worcester County guy this was. And there was a girl that was found, her body was found in the woods where I grew up riding horses. Her name was Molly Bish. Mm-hmm. She went to school in Warren, Massachusetts. I think it was called Quabog Regional High School. And I grew up in the town next door, which is Palmer. Well, between Palmer and Warren, there's like this big recreational area that is known kind of as Lazy Acres. It was an old summer camp. And I spent my youth riding dirt bikes and horses all through there. And a relative of mine actually knew this Molly Bish, and, you know, she lived in that same town, was sort of friends with her. And they're like, oh, we can't figure out who killed Molly Bish. So this guy that I know says to me one day, I was telling him about where my farm was and stuff. He goes, oh, that's where they found Molly Bish's body. He goes, you know, I was a cellmate with the guy who murdered Molly Bish. And I'm like, oh, really? So he goes, yeah.
0: They still didn't know who did it?
1: Yeah, well, so this cellmate, he was a cellmate with, who was also a limo driver, worked for some limousine service, and this other guy actually worked in a limousine business, too, that was telling me this story. Said his name was Jerry Battistoni.
2: Huh.
1: Confidential informant number 62 for the, whatever, Worcester County Narcotics Task Force, blah, blah, blah, or some crap. I don't remember all the details. And, like this is total hearsay. But basically, this guy, Jerry Battistoni, was bragging to this other dude about how he killed this girl because he liked little girl. He liked, like, teenage girls, and he would go, like, do horrible things to them. And this guy who told me this totally, like, wrote up an affidavit and brought it to, like, the prosecutor or whatever, Worcester County, and nothing was ever done about it because the guy was a confidential informant. These confidential informants are so heavily protected. And the thing is, I believe he ended up getting killed, this Jerry Battistoni. I believe he ended up getting killed in a detention center. And he was a bad dude. He was, you know, wanted for, like, lots of crimes. And he got, you know, as the guy put it to me, he goes, I think he got kind of greedy. And, you know, they put him away again. And then he was starting to talk about what he did to Molly Bish. And the thing is the last thing that these prosecutors want, and all prosecutors, they're members of the Bar Association. So they are, therefore, default scumbags. You know, pretty much all Bar Association lawyers, they're really bad people. I do know a couple of people that are former lawyers that, you know, they've had to basically do work on themselves to not feel guilty about, you know, their crimes against, you know, humanity, you know, essentially. But anyways, you know, these lawyers, these prosecutors, the judicial system doesn't want, you know, it getting out there that, you know, people that they've allowed to just get away with crimes because they're confidential informants that perform. And, you know, so they want to be hush-hush about this. So, but yeah, if anybody wants to check out Jerry Battistoni, confidential informant, number 62, Worcester County, Massachusetts, check
0: Bulger
1: it out.
0: Is dead.
1: Yeah, I mean, and that's old news, Bulger. I believe he's, you know, very old man. But, yeah, he's another one.
0: Oh, wow, yeah. He was born in 1929. But still, he lived it to 2018, so it was almost 100 years old.
1: Yep.
2: Yeah, he's an old guy.
0: Yep. Well, he's dead now.
2: That's true. Yeah. But he was an old guy.
0: One of the things you brought in, Riley, kind of relates to 9/11 and all that stuff. So I figured we could talk about it. This article you brought in from TheHill.com. Flock cameras and TSA searches are making our Fourth Amendment a dead letter. I'm not sure exactly what a dead letter means. Like, just useless? Something useless?
2: I would imagine it means that it's useless.
0: So,
1: I mean, the Constitution has been suspended as of March 31st, 1862. People got to realize this stuff. The country has been operating, it's been in a time of war ever since then. It's been, you know, this is executive order number one was done by Lincoln. And from basically the time of Lincoln to the time of FDR, there was like 2,000 executive orders. And then from, like, the time of FDR to Clinton, there was, like, 50,000 or I don't know exact, or 20,000 executive orders.
2: That is a ton of executive orders.
1: Sure. I mean, it's basically all run by executive order. And, you know, none of the courts operate under the Constitution. You start bringing up the Constitution in front of a jury, and a judge will tell you you're going to go to contempt for 90 days. Don't talk about the Constitution in front of the jury. It doesn't apply here.
0: Wow.
1: So, you know, people thinking they had a Fourth Amendment, you know, constitutionally secured right just to begin with, they got to, you know, realize that the constitutional republic has been, you know, swept away a long time ago. And what we're operating in is municipal corporations. It's all municipal corporations that people are essentially contracting themselves into by calling themselves residents, by calling themselves citizens. You know, and you can learn about this stuff by checking out Christopher Goronsky's DestinationFreedoms.org. He does really great work on this. Every Wednesday night, he does Zoom group calls, I believe he also has a podcast now that he's doing. So yeah, check out DestinationFreedom.org.
0: What was was it Vietnam that you're saying that was declared and hasn't been
1: That was the Civil War, 1862.
0: Oh, you said 18. Okay, I was
1: Lincoln.
0: Thinking you said 19, and I was wondering if you had the name wrong.
2: So you're suggesting that the federal government has become a cancer since the Civil War?
0: That's definitely true, no matter what else is
1: true.
0: Yeah,
1: and then that cancer started metastasizing with the Reconstruction Acts of 1867.
2: Okay.
1: So organically, this United States of America was built from the villages on up. And so it was the commoners, the common people, the villagers, you know, mom and pa, who, you know, sort of elected, you know, people from their town or that they knew to represent them. And then in 1867, with the Reconstruction Acts, the United States Corporation was built from the top. The tentacles went from the District of Criminals, D.C., down to, you know, essentially these tentacles like an octopus to, you know, restrict and choke out, you know, ma and pa. And look at your property taxes today. It's literally choking out ma and pa everywhere, for example.
0: Unreasonable that people have to pay the government to own property that they already paid for and already own. Just ridiculous.
1: Yes, it is.
0: So, Flock cameras, if people don't know what they are, Flock is the business name of... Flock Safety is the real business name, I guess, of these automatic license plate readers and other cameras that are owned by this Flock Safety business. And TSA is the people that make you take your shoes off and take an x-ray of you when you're going into an airplane. And TSA was created with the Patriot Act after 9/11. So, an uprising is afoot against the Flock Safety because its cameras had been programmed to track the license plates of drivers automatically. This is yet another example of the government treating law-abiding citizens as presumptively guilty of a crime, of fishing for the guilty in a sea of innocence, which is against the Fourth Amendment. Like, I could probably pull up what exactly it says really fast. Because I just know it's about no unlawful search and seizures. But
1: let's see. Flock is being actively replaced by Axion. I might not be saying that correctly. But I saw a thing how they just basically clamp, like, this unit to a streetlight somewhere, and it's hardly even detectable.
0: Wow.
1: And it just, they don't even have to wire these things in hardly. They just need a power supply. And because everything else is just wireless. You know, 5G is pretty much everywhere now.
0: I never thought about it, like, what kind of camera they used to watch our house, but there was a camera watching my house during the investigation into Ian's, the Crypto 6 case, and they just put it onto a pole, like a telephone pole across
1: the
0: street.
1: Is it still there?
0: No. It's fake.
2: Did it look conspicuous when it was there? Or...
0: I've never saw it. They removed it, like...
2: Okay.
1: So that box, there's
0: before
1: a,
0: we learned about
1: there's
0: it.
1: A box about 6-7 foot off the ground over there on one of those poles. I was walking a dog one night with Ian, and I'm like, there's probably a camera in that box.
0: Oh.
1: We just laughed about it.
0: Yep. I always wonder if some of our neighbors weren't, like, FBI people watching him, too, because they moved out right after the raid. But I also can kind of understand if somebody's like, forget this, I'm moving away, because an FBI raid shut down their street for 8 hours. But... So the Fourth Amendment says, the right of the people to be secure in their persons, houses, papers, and effects against unreasonable searches and seizures shall not be violated, and no warrants shall issue but upon probable cause, supported by oath or affirmation, and particularly describing the place to be searched and the persons or things to be seized.
1: So if you give power of attorney to the Registrar of Motor Vehicles, which is what you do every time you... sign a motor vehicle registration, get a driver's license, you essentially surrender all your rights.
0: For
1: you don't have
0: searching
1: any.
0: In your car?
1: Absolutely. Mm. I mean, that car belongs to the state. Mm. It's theirs. It says the first name on the title of the car is State of New Hampshire, if you have a New Hampshire title car. The first thing on the registration is State of New Hampshire. And the name of the entity that is listed as owner is in all capital letters, nom de guerre, fictitious persona. That is property of the United States. That is the U.S. citizen, the federal citizen. And essentially by checking off that you're a United States citizen on any of these documents without putting in, you know, attached statement with it, like, you know, destinationsfreedoms.org, you know, sets you up to do when you do your passport application, for example, to clear all this crap out. You're essentially just waiving your rights, pretty much all of them, and you are operating under the intellectual property. And this is my belief. Gronsky doesn't go down this road, but that name in all capital letters is the intellectual property of the state. That is the U.S. citizen. That is their property. And one of the things that, you know, in common law is the state can only regulate what it creates. So when the legislature passes a law in New Hampshire, these RSAs, revised statutes annotated, they're not law, they're just code. And as far as I'm concerned, they're private municipal code by a private corporation calling itself State of NH, and they call it New Hampshire, State of NH. And it's so that RSA, for example, only applies to creatures of the state and contractors of the state. So the name in all capital letters, that's a state entity. And you basically sign a document agreeing to use that intellectual property, and you operate as an intellectual property, operate under that intellectual property. And, you know, due to the First Amendment, it's basically like joining a religion. The state can't, you know, can't get involved in your religious beliefs. And if we look at all these documents in the court, you know, the prosecutor at the very end of, you know, his,
0: closing statements?
1: When they charge you, the charging documents, or when they, it's, you know, like, you, like, for example,
0: when you're actually convicted?
1: No, when you're charged with something, at the very end of the charging document, it'll say, and I, you know, evil pedivore prosecutor Joe Blow, hereby pray that my friend who's a beneficiary in the judicial pension fund that'll make tons of money off this, i.e. the judge, will do this. They say, I pray.
0: Yep,
1: they actually pray to the state.
0: Yep.
1: This is in their boilerplate documents, and there's a name for this document that I'm missing right now, but it is a religious death cult, the state.
2: It definitely sounds like a religious death cult because of the prayer to the state, the prayer to this violent entity that destroys lives.
0: Yeah, is it official notice or oath block?
1: They pray to the judge, quite literally.
0: Yep, and there's other weird religious things that you'll see if you have to ever, unfortunately, be a part of a federal, especially, but also state case. More Free Talk Live coming up. 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
4: From Feature Story News in Washington, I'm Nick Harper with the Week in Review. This week, the US and Iran continued to carry out strikes against the other, while the Iran-backed Houthi group captured a strategic island at the entrance to the Red Sea, prompting concerns the conflict is escalating further. The International Atomic Energy Agency also referred Iran to the United Nations Security Council for breaching its nuclear non-proliferation obligations, the first such referral in 20 years. The White House again said it is not seeking to resume negotiations. FSN's Jagruti Dave sent this report from Washington.
5: Iran is still capable of firing at boats in the Strait of Hormuz, and if anything, appears to be doubling down on its grip of that crucial waterway. So perhaps the president is trying to preempt difficulties his parties might face on the campaign trail, explaining why a war that's been going on for 6 months is showing no signs of ending, and perhaps to explain why gas prices have gone up. The nationwide average is $4.22 a gallon. And on that, the president is saying that the prices will go down sharply after the election, when Iran will end the war, because he says it can't go fighting any longer.
4: In the US, the Republican Party held a two-day midterm convention in Texas this week, with US President Donald Trump promising to give every American adult $5,000 if his party holds Congress in the elections. That plan could cost the US more than $1.2 trillion. Legal experts questioned whether the president had the authority to authorize such a payment. Ever since Kate Fisher sent this report.
6: There are also questions over the legality of this. It's illegal to kind of bribe people to vote for a particular political party. And I think it just shows that this is a president who knows that he is facing an uphill struggle in this midterm election, and he is doing everything he can to try to persuade the American people, as he said in this speech, to vote for him one more time. He told people to pretend that he was on the ballot.
4: On Friday, the world marked the 25th anniversary of the 9/11 terror attacks on the United States. The names of the almost 3,000 people who were killed were read out aloud at Ground Zero in New York. Vice President J.D. Vance and all four living former presidents attended the ceremony in Lower Manhattan. President Trump delivered remarks at a separate ceremony at the Pentagon. Ever since Mitch McCann sent this report from New York.
7: It is certainly a day of remembrance and reflection. We've just seen something quite extraordinary here where we're covering this from. A number of the large ships outside New York Harbor have been pressing down on their horns very loudly to mark 8:46, the moment 25 years ago that flight first struck the North Tower.
4: From Bureaus Worldwide, this is FSN.
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1: Jay Noon.
2: And Riley O'Bill.
0: And we have a caller on the line, Butch. You said you wanted to call in about the woman who killed her kids, Lindsay Clancy, I'm assuming, and then also who's the German you mentioned?
3: Well, you were talking about Germany earlier. I didn't write the phone number down fast enough. But anyway, with the woman, the elephant in the room that nobody's discussing is this woman did obviously reach out for help, was put on a lot of medications. And nobody's addressing how the doctors handled anything in the situation.
0: Yeah, I also wish that they didn't have all these protections around them, that these doctors who give people pills that say, like, hey, you may kill yourself or others, I wish that the doctors had some form of liability, too, because at some point they need some reason to stop handing these things out like candy to people, and just time and time again, people shoot up schools or... like Lindsay Clancy killed her kid. But I want to balance that with saying I also know that she decided to take this doctor's advice and not say, yeah, no thanks, you want me to go on this drug, but right here it says that I could want to kill myself if I go on the drug. But at the same time, there's a certain amount of trust people have for good reasons in their doctors, so it's a really messed up situation, and I agree with you.
1: I mean, literally, it is, like, I call it the cult of academia. How these people trust people merely because they have a certificate that has a stamp from the Secretary of State's office on it. Like, this is insane, and all of the training with these doctors is from bloodthirsty, money-thirsty pharmaceutical companies that want you to be a patient for life.
0: Yep.
1: And, you know,
3: well, that's the biggest problem. Look at all the medications that are out there. Look at the TV commercials with the side effects and the medications to take that causes side, you know, to prevent these side effects from happening. You know, just those side effects alone should put the fear in somebody not to take this type of medication. You know what I mean? But at the end of the day, the doctors, I hear they're going after the juror now, big time. They're going after that one juror.
2: That's what I hear, too.
0: The doctors are?
3: No.
0: Oh, sorry.
3: I think the newspapers and everything locally, I heard that on the radio today.
0: Oh, yeah. Even on the radio. Other jurors have come out to talk about how disappointed they are with him for not agreeing with them and stuff. Yeah, I heard about that.
3: Yeah, and we don't know the whole situation, so we can't even, you know, agree really or disagree with what really happened. But at least, you know, once again, I don't want them turning this in the other way. You know, a lot of times you have a choice whether you get judged by judges, judged by lawyers, or if you want to be judged by a trial.
0: Mm-hmm.
3: You know, we don't want them to use this either to turn around and say, look, we can't trust the public anymore to prosecute.
0: Yeah, that's a really good
3: start
0: point.
3: Start turning into a different way.
0: That's a really good point. I already feel like the public has problems enough on its own, but it's still an important tool for the people to use in our tool belt, is like using jury nullification, for example, the right to vote against basically the actual law instead of against the person. It's an important
3: exactly
0: thing.
3: And we should have the rights to be jurors, but with this, things like this happening, and this, once again, you see how many cases gotten turned away because we have laws, but if they choose not to prosecute somebody for that law, then nothing happens.
0: Yep. I think that,
3: you know,
0: another thing that feels like it's being threatened, like you said, the right to, like, have a jury or be on a jury. And another thing feels like if we end up saying, oh, this is a mistrial, she gets another trial, and she ends up not guilty by reason of insanity, it scares me that, oh, women, if they have babies, or if, you know, you've had a baby in the last year, or I think her, like, youngest was, like, two, but, or you... just have some kind of hormonal issue or something like that, now you can't, like be held responsible for anything, but that also comes with the flip side of you're not allowed to have a bank account now or drive a car, or like if you have kids, the government has to check in on them every 6 months or something. That's what scares me. If she ends up, well, yeah. She can't be held responsible because her hormones. I don't like that either.
3: Yeah, well, that's what scares me too. Are you going to be labeled now because, once again, if you are having any kind of issues and you have children, will you be labeled now because of that?
0: Yeah.
3: Red flagged in any which way. You see, like, they have a red flag for gun laws, mm-hmm. You know?
0: Yep.
3: Oh, I think, you know, he may go crazy. I don't know anything, but he may go crazy. You got to look into it. You know, they could turn this around once again on parents.
0: I completely agree. I think that she should be found guilty because at the end of the day, she killed her children. And it is definitely scary to think that, like, what the media is doing is kind of a, like, well, we don't like this juror. What kind of new precedent is that? Like, has that ever happened before? Do you guys know? Has there ever been, like, a trial before and then, like, that the main majority, at least, of the public didn't like the outcome and then they're, like, going after the juror?
2: I can't recall one, but it doesn't mean that there has been one.
1: Well,
0: that's crazy. Like, did that happen with OJ?
1: Derek Chauvin.
3: Yeah. What was the other one there? Rodney King?
1: Right.
0: Oh, okay. Yeah, it's horrible. It's not a good.
1: And you know, if you like listen to some of the right wing commentators, they'll say that the left is trying to, you know, because the left is extremely violent. You know, there's like no right wing violence. At least none I can really see. But the left, you know, like one thing I read the other day is that this one holdout juror, I guess he's been identified, and. They're like, oh, we need to start a GoFundMe for this guy because he needs massive security and he probably can't even go to his own house because there's, you know, these left-wing lunatics who have been, you know, basically raised on an internet device that are under 30 years old that, you know, might go try to do some violence to him.
0: There was a woman who got charged with, I don't know if it's called jury tampering or something like that for filming them when they're outside. Do you have anything else for us, caller?
3: No, don't. The Germany stuff, but, you know, back in World War II, I got a lot of family. I've known Hitler Youth, so on.
0: Whoa.
3: But, it's also very controversial, so I don't know, you know.
0: You can bring up anything on Free Talk Live.
3: I mean, but, you know, so, you know, just a few things, food for thought. If Germany had jet airplanes, but they couldn't fly them because they had no fuel, okay, but they had enough fuel to run the ovens. You know, I mean, there's certain things that stand out in history. There's certain the book burnings. Do you know why they burned?
1: Did they actually run ovens though?
3: Yeah, well, there you go. This is once again. Now the book burnings. You know why they burned the books?
0: In Germany, you're saying?
3: Yes, during Hitler's time.
0: No, why then? Because
1: to fuel the ovens.
3: To fuel the ovens. No, but because of the gay. And transvestite prostitution that was starting to come out in books.
0: Yeah, that's what I was actually going to make a guess about, actually, okay? Because in Mein Kampf, I haven't finished it, but I started reading it. Hitler complains that, like, the Jews were, before the Holocaust, obviously, they were putting out basically, like, smut for reading material, which, you know, reading material was basically the equivalent of movies and TV shows back then. And, I could see him burning them because it was like a bunch of degeneracy that they were putting out, which is so weird. Like, I was really surprised by that.
3: The victors write history. So once again, to find out the truth, you're really never going to find out the truth. But there's so much evidence out there, though, too, if you dig. But also, like you said, if you try to hit the archives in Germany, you'll be in trouble.
0: Yeah, if you even ask these questions in Germany, you'll go to jail. But thanks for the call, caller. Thankfully, we're not completely out of rights in the United States yet. We have other callers on the line, so I'm just going to go right to them. Unscreened caller.
1: At least in New Hampshire, the government is still kind of afraid of the people because they're very heavily armed here.
0: Yep.
1: So.
0: Never let go of your gun rights. Unscreened caller, you're on Free Talk Live. What was on your mind?
4: It's a boy. Skeeter. Spelled in all caps.
0: Did you?
4: The man, the myth. The corporation.
0: I doubt that your government name is Skeeter.
1: He could be an AI bot.
0: True.
4: I've been studying the dark arts of the sovereign citizen, JC. How am I doing?
0: Dark arts.
1: Well, the term sovereign citizen.
4: Not a federal one.
1: The term sovereign citizen was created essentially by the Southern Poverty Law Center and the FBI.
0: Hmm.
1: It's an oxymoron, sovereign citizen.
5: And you know what, Bonnie? You know, the Fourth Amendment doesn't extend to flock cameras as it's visible in public. You don't have a right to anything in public that's visible.
0: That's not the same thing because... Okay, bye. So if we can't have a conversation without, like, yelling and when somebody's trying to reply, I'm just not going to, like, talk to him.
1: I think you should just... He's a total waste of time. You should just X him out or hang up on him every time. But anyways, one of the first things the Free Staters did in New Hampshire was they banned the cops from having automatic license plate scanners on their cars.
0: Yeah, that's why it's different. It's because of the use of it. It's not like it's somebody who is a private person who has a camera on the side of their house. That way they can review it if something gets stolen.
1: And calling Flock a private company, first off, no corporations are private. They all exist because the Secretary of State gives them a reason to exist. And the purpose of a corporation is to socialize the losses and privatize the profits. Why do people incorporate? Why, if you're gonna, if Bonnie, if you and I were gonna start a little, you know, corner bakery, we were gonna, you know, here in Keene, we would be advised by attorneys to incorporate in case we cooked something or made something that caused someone to die for, you know, some unfortunate thing to happen.
0: Yep.
1: That the bakery would get sued. Bonnie and Jay would not get sued. So, all these corporations that, there is no such thing as a private corporation, as far as I'm concerned, because it quite literally
0: protects the private,
1: socializes the losses, and so corporations are very much a plank of socialism, as far as I'm concerned. And it's funny how a lot of the
0: it's like a partially nationalized company at
1: right.
0: that point.
1: So Flock,
2: and you have to get government permission to create a corporation. It sounds like
1: right. Yep. And so saying that Flock is a private company is like saying X is a private company, or Tesla's a private company, or Amazon's a private company, when these guys all have massive, massive government Department of Defense contracts. So, like, you know, there is no way the argument that Flock is a private company is a bunch of garbage.
0: Yeah.
1: Because they are, because their number one customer is these police departments.
0: It's like when during COVID, when people were saying, if you don't like what the social media platform's rules are, then you can just get over it because they're a private company, which was like partially true in a way. But at the same time, the government, it was proven with X, journalist Matt Taleb or something like Tabibi or something, found out that it was absolutely 100% true that the White House was sending, well, not X, it was Twitter at the time, directions on who to censor. It's crazy.
1: And FBI book, Facebook, you know, Zuckerberg, you know, he's an MK Ultra dude, you know, quite likely. And it was a CIA operation right from the beginning.
0: Yeah.
1: I mean, you know.
0: Well, we have another caller on the line. So I'm pretty sure this caller's name is Michael, right?
6: Yes.
0: What's on your mind tonight?
6: Thanks for taking, thanks for taking my call, and thanks for cutting Skeeter's call a little bit short there. I do appreciate that. First, I wanted to thank Mr. Riley O'Bill for his campaign there. I don't live in New Hampshire, but I do appreciate him going out and campaigning. I think I saw that you got 5% of the vote.
2: I did, 5% of the vote.
0: Yeah, we definitely wanted to bring that up tonight, so thanks for bringing it up. Riley, in his run for state rep, got 5% of the vote in his primary. Obviously, that means he didn't win, but it was his first time ever running, and now he has, like, that little bit of name recognition.
2: It's a slight name recognition, and getting my name out there is important. If we're going to do office, if I'm going to run for office again, I'm going to do a local office instead of, like, a state office. So that's what I do next.
0: Like, Aria, previously from the show, ran the set for the second or third time and got 18% of the vote in that primary, which was also Democrat. So I was really surprised by that. So name recognition, maybe?
6: Yeah, didn't she make the other side mad because they voted for her without knowing?
0: Yeah.
2: I think that was back in 2020.
1: For sheriff.
0: When it was Republican,
2: Or 2021.
1: And that still makes, you know, Tim Pool actually brings that up often.
0: Really?
1: Yeah, he's like people don't pay attention who they're voting to. There was a trans Satan worshipper who in New Hampshire who won the Republican primary for sheriff.
0: They were so mad. They had to do a writing campaign to reverse their mistake. Yep.
6: The other thing I wanted to call in, I wanted to stay on topic with the Flock conversations. I've actually done two two episodes of Flock Conversations on my show. One is called Don't Get Flocked, and the other one is called Flock Off. And we did a pretty deep dive on the economics of it, and the other portion was how it ties in with the data centers and the AI. And Jay's right. One of the things we touched on was their Syracuse got rid of their Flock cameras, but they replaced them all with Axon Ubiquia things, and they're partnering together to.
0: Did we lose you?
6: Oh yeah, yeah. No, I'm here. They were partnering together, and they're expanding the entire infrastructure, and I think it plays a lot into the 6G rollout with the cellular modems, and a lot of it's going to be they're going to continue the ALPR, the vehicle identification, plus live streaming, and then on top of that, you got another company out there called SignalTrace, and they're picking up all the other various signal from your devices that are in the car, your Apple Watch, your phone, your AirPod, whatever the case may be, to tie everything back. So not only will they tie, they'll have each individual person tied to the vehicle itself. And I understand that there's some, the people on the Twitter, they complain about this isn't Fourth Amendment, but if your only customer is the government, it seems a little strange that the government is that much in love with maybe me or you or whoever is in the car.
0: Yeah, I
2: think the government's just in love with everybody. They want to know where they all are. They want to make sure we're all safe, tucked in our beds.
0: I googled SignalTrace, and it says, LSAG SignalTrace is a surveillance system made by defense contractor Leonardo. So.
1: There you go.
0: That adds wireless sensors to automatic license plate reader cameras to track personal electronic devices. It detects signals like Bluetooth, Wi-Fi. You already basically explained it, but yeah, it was the first time I had heard of it.
6: Yeah, it's a thing. And on one of our other shows, we actually tied this together back to, and I know it's coming, is the variable pricing models at stores. They're just going to know that you walk in the door. They'll know that you came from a gated community, and you just pay more for your jar of mayonnaise some point in time, I suspect.
1: I've been attending auctions my entire life, livestock auctions, horse auctions, equipment auctions.

0: or backpack that you had, you know, when you were in first grade or something, and now, you know, you're a dot-com, you know, boomer that's worth, you know, dot-commer that's worth millions of dollars or billions of dollars or something, and you'll pay crazy money for this thing, so they'll just run you. And we used to do this in the horse auctions. I'd be, you know, 8 years old, 10 years old, sitting up in the stands, and I'd pay attention to my dad's signal, and he'd tell me to bid to, you know, run up his horse at the horse auction. We called it speeding. He's like, let's try not to get caught speeding, you know. And,
1: what would happen if you got stuck with it?
0: So if I'm the high bidder, I'm essentially my father. He doesn't sell his horse. So he's either going to no sale the horse or the thing is try to disappear, right? You know, and they'll just, and depending on who the auctioneer was, they would just back it up to that other bidder. I thought I was out. Nope, it's still you, ma'am. You won. You know, we're at $10,000. How about $10,100? You know, and, or whatever, you know, the price is. I mean, so when this is all
1: cheating
0: on speeding. Yeah. when this is all on, you know, an internet platform and an algorithm that's hooked to some data center. And I don't really think these data centers are data centers, but anyways, they know all this about you. It's just like, you know, the woman who Amazon basically told her she was pregnant because it started suggesting to her father, you know, to buy these gifts for his daughter because the daughter was, you know, internet activity or browser activity. The daughter didn't even know she was pregnant, but because she was whatever she was doing for browser activity, and this is a 5 year old story. I think we did it here on Free Talk Live even. And, you know, so now you have Walmart, you walk up to the item, and, you know, Bonnie walks up to the really cute dress at Walmart, and she starts getting excited, and because she didn't leave her phone in the car and maybe doesn't have a, you know, face mask and sunglasses on, all the cameras like, oh, this girl's really excited about this. She really wants this. You know, this is, Bonnie has this much money on her, left on her Walmart card or her Chase Manhattan card or whatever. So, you know, that we're going to like max this dress out on price. And all of a sudden the thing pops up the price. And I walk over to the dress and I'm like, oh, that thing's kind of dumb. Maybe, you know, and, you know, for me, it's like $50, but for you, it's $500, you know.
1: Yeah, this is actually a real thing where if you see that the price tags are turning electronic, I understand why just having electronic price tags can be helpful to the business owner, because instead of paying somebody to stand around changing a paper tag with the price on it, which takes time. I've worked at Walmart. They can just do it in an instant, but they're actually being caught. I don't know about Walmart specifically, but some stores are being caught changing. Like, you look at the price, you walk up to the front, and the price has changed by the time you get there. So
0: Local Silver Mint in their showroom. If you guys want to check out localsilvermint.com or Silver Bits, and that's Silver, B-I-T-Z, the cheapest fractional silver in the world. My good buddy Silver Dave, is his company. He manufactures and invented that product. But in his showroom in Ware, New Hampshire, they have all digital price tags because the price of silver changes like every second. So the whole computer system, when you're looking at like a, you know, a 10 ounce bar of silver and it's, you know, $4 over spot. So it tells you the actual price of the bar of silver, and you can just watch it like click up, click down, down, down, click up. You know, it just like every like 8 seconds or something, it updates.
1: Yeah, it's useful. That's cool. Yeah. Well, what's your show again, Michael?
2: It is called All Politicians Are Liars and Thieves.
1: That's a great name.
3: That's a great name for a show.
1: Yeah, that's a great name.
2: I think that to Mr. Mark Edge, and he said it all the time, so I said, I'm going to take that and make it into a show. Boom, it's done. It's
3: there you go.
1: Nice. Is it also your @ on Twitter? Because I know that you follow me, and I've seen the name pop up before.
2: I shortened it. 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
1: Awesome. So people can look up All Politicians Are Liars and Thieves, the podcast.
2: Plus there's a website.
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3: From Feature Story News in Washington, I'm Nick Harper with the Week in Review. This week, the US and Iran continued to carry out strikes against the other, while the Iran-backed Houthi group captured a strategic island at the entrance to the Red Sea, prompting concerns the conflict is escalating further. The International Atomic Energy Agency also referred Iran to the United Nations Security Council for breaching its nuclear non-proliferation obligations, the first such referral in 20 years. The White House again said it is not seeking to resume negotiations. Ever since Jagruti Dave sent this report from Washington.
4: Iran is still capable of firing at boats in the Strait of Hormuz, and if anything, appears to be doubling down on its grip of that crucial waterway. So perhaps the president is trying to preempt difficulties his parties might face on the campaign trail, explaining why a war that's been going on for 6 months is showing no signs of ending, and perhaps to explain why gas prices have gone up. The nationwide average is $4.22 a gallon. And on that, the president is saying that the prices will go down sharply after the election when Iran will end the war because he says it can't go fighting any longer.
3: In the US, the Republican Party held a two-day midterm convention in Texas this week, with US President Donald Trump promising to give every American adult $5,000 if his party holds Congress in the elections. That plan could cost the US more than $1.2 trillion. Legal experts questioned whether the president had the authority to authorize such a payment. Ever since Kate Fisher sent this report.
5: There are also questions over the legality of this. It's illegal to kind of bribe people to vote for a particular political party. And I think it just shows that this is a president who knows that he is facing an uphill struggle in this midterm election, and he is doing everything he can to try to persuade the American people, as he said in this speech, to vote for him one more time. He told people to pretend that he was on the ballot.
3: On Friday, the world marked the 25th anniversary of the 9/11 terror attacks on the United States. The names of the almost 3,000 people who were killed were read out aloud at Ground Zero in New York. Vice President J.D. Vance and all four living former presidents attended the ceremony in Lower Manhattan. President Trump delivered remarks at a separate ceremony at the Pentagon. Ever since Mitch McCann sent this report from New York.
6: It is certainly a day of remembrance and reflection. We've just seen something quite extraordinary here where we're covering this from. A number of the large ships outside New York Harbor have been pressing down on their horns very loudly to mark 8:46, the moment 25 years ago that flight first struck the North Tower.
3: From bureaus worldwide, this is FSN. This weekend, India is hosting the BRICS summit in New Delhi with Russian President Vladimir Putin, Chinese President Xi Jinping and the Iranian President all in attendance. They're discussing defence, energy and civil nuclear cooperation, as FSN's Ishan Garg reported from New Delhi.
7: The other items that are going to be high are, again, issues that concern the global south. India's, as the president says, that it wants to keep the focus very tightly on the economic issues, and that's going to include things like equitable access to climate finance. It's also going to include things like getting approval for vetting financial institutions and instruments to developing countries so they can come at par with the developed world as well.
3: Israel gave the UK 30 days to close its consulate after the UK this week and 11 other nations banned imports from Israeli settlements in the occupied West Bank. The British Foreign Secretary accused the Israeli government of turning a blind eye to settler violence. FSN's Ross Cullen sent this report from Paris.
8: There was a statement from the United Kingdom, France and Canada as well, saying that systematic settlement expansion in the West Bank, including the government of Israel's latest decision to progress the E1 settlement, they pose what they describe, the three leaders, as a direct and urgent threat to the vision for peace.
3: Several thousand flights were affected across British airports this week following an air traffic control failure. Heathrow was among the worst hit airports, from where Ollie Barrett sent this report.
9: One of the problems that was caused by this glitch was particularly around departures from airports like this at Heathrow. And when airlines can't leave busy airports like this, that means that other planes and flights can't arrive because there isn't room for them. So all sorts of knock-on effects.
3: And that's the Week in Review. That's Feature Story News. Nick Harper.
10: 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Well, no need to worry any longer. Here are the Onion's tips for healthy eating. 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
1: Jay Noon.
2: And Riley O'Bell.
0: And we started talking about, in the last segment, the fact that flock cameras and TSA searches are making our Fourth Amendment a dead letter. It's an opinion piece by Brian Darling from The Hill. And he says, an uprising is afoot against flock safety because its cameras had been programmed to track the license plates of drivers automatically. This is yet another example of the government treating law-abiding citizens as presumptively guilty of a crime, fishing for the guilty in a sea of innocence. The natural right to privacy is a fundamental human right. It's kind of sad that everybody thinks human right means the same thing as natural right. It doesn't. It was created by Eleanor Roosevelt. Was that her? It was one of the, yeah, it was a first lady who was big in with the UN, and her and some other people in the UN got together and came up with this concept of human rights, and it's supposed to be like somehow different than natural rights and more specific, but they defined it as things like things you need to survive, like, oh, you have a human right to housing and shelter and all that stuff.
2: That's how they pervert the language, isn't it?
0: Correct. So, and now people believe that that means the same thing as human or natural rights.
2: Yeah.
1: What's a human?
0: Exactly.
1: So in 1828 Webster's Dictionary, human being is defined as a monster that was formerly a man.
0: Weird.
1: So, interesting. So government has jurisdiction over monsters, beasts of burden, drunkards, and people who hurt people, you know, who cause injury. So, like, you know, you got to keep your bull fenced up, because if your bull gets in with your neighbor's cows and starts breeding your neighbor's cows, it's a beast of burden, and your neighbor can deserve some kind of compensation for that, for example. Or your dog goes over and tears up your neighbor's dog or hurts your friend, you know, this pit bull, you know, problem.
0: Or
1: if you're a drunk, you know, being drunk and driving down the road's a victimless crime, but man, drunk people cause a lot of problems and damage, you know, create a lot of damage and, you know, kill innocent people often. Mm-hmm. And under English common law, which is where our laws derive from, according to William Blackstone's Commentaries on English Law, monsters, drunkards, beasts of burden, adulterers was one, another one of them, I believe, is essentially who the government has jurisdiction over. So, 1828 Webster's Dictionary, human being, a monster that was formerly a man. So, by getting people to just, that's why I hate using the term human. I don't like to use
2: what
1: that.
2: What term do you prefer?
1: Man.
2: Okay.
1: Mankind.
0: Yeah. I like that, too, and it's actually, like, our English language roots, M-A-N-N, man was just human, or human being, but, like, I think it was more specific. It was, that didn't mean just man as in only male. It meant our race of people that are different than animals because of, like, animals basically can be defined as basically monsters, but especially if they became as capable of us without thinking. Like, if my dog Coconut could suddenly do whatever he wanted, like he grew as tall as a human and had thumbs, he would be a monster for sure. Because
1: a robot dog with an AR-15 mounted to it that can self-load and can self-charge, that's controlled by an AI.
0: Yeah, before the show, Riley and I were talking, and I was saying that I don't believe that AI is conscious, like some people may try to claim, because I think consciousness is the thing that's different between us and animals, is that we can choose whether or not we're going to do something, not just based on what we feel like or instinct, but based on what is right or wrong. Animals do not do that. They don't have that concept in them. They will, you know, they choose to eat this over this just because one smells better to them, instinct, but they don't say, I'm not going to eat that. Like, I'm a lion. I'm not going to eat that zebra because that would be wrong. It has a family. They can't possibly do that. They can't do that. So I think it's that ability created the difference between us and animals, basically.
1: Yep.
0: And I also believe that's why animals don't have rights. I think there's, like, it makes you a bad person to treat animals in a way where they'll suffer needlessly. But they don't have rights because they can't, you know, if humans were unable to, you know, make the decision to act right, and we just killed each other and stuff like that, and it was the only thing we could do, we only acted on instinct, the concept of rights wouldn't even exist, because we would need to create a situation where we can live peacefully first, where it's even, you even have the capability to, and, I guess you can give rights, that's a good way to put it. You can give rights to, like, a pet, like, you can, because you have rights, you can kind of give some to your pets. And it's even like people
1: I would
0: who
1: say
0: are,
1: you could extend privileges and immunities to pets, not give them rights.
0: That's a good way to put it. Because I was just trying to think of, like, why is
1: that's what corporations get, privileges and immunities, not actual rights.
2: Okay.
0: I was trying to think of why is it that, like, somebody who's, like, in a coma, and maybe they were, like, let's just make up a person who was born in a coma, and now they're, like, still 30, just living in a coma, and their family doesn't want to give up on them. Let's just make that situation up.
1: I know a bunch of those people. NPCs, I refer to them. I know, I don't really know them that well, but I know of them. They vote.
0: You can't know them that
1: well. They drive cars. You know, they work for the state a lot.
0: I agree, especially with them always working for the state. And I just think that a pet can gain privileges and immunities from a human and be the same exact type of animal as a different animal, that it would be perfectly right to shoot if they were on your property. Like, it's like, you could have a pet coyote, and that's your pet coyote, and no one else has the right to take it from where it lives now, because you gave it a house to live in, and you take care of it, and, like, you've caused it to, you know, behave better. But, and no one has the right to just go and kill it, but at the same time, even if that coyote wandered onto somebody else's property, they would have the right to shoot it. So it never got rights. Yeah. I'm just kind of talking this out loud.
1: My cow has the privilege to eat the grass on my property, but your cow does not have the privilege to eat the grass on my property.
0: Yes.
1: For example. And back in the, you know, in the days where there was a difference between slaves and free men, today I think it's just house slaves and field slaves. Mm. But, you know, the slave master could give certain privileges and immunities to their slaves.
0: Hmm.
1: And U.S. citizens are granted, via the 14th Amendment, enumerated privileges and immunities. Hmm. You know, 'cause U.S. citizens are a lesser citizen than a state citizen. They're a second-class citizen.
0: Well, we have a caller on the line. I'm pretty sure David is calling because he doesn't get to talk to you that much, probably. Is that what you're calling about tonight, David from New Mexico? What's on your mind?
3: Yeah, Jay. Hey, Jay. Hey, Riley. Are you guys two of the goons that Bonnie's going to send to beat me up?
0: What?
2: I don't know what you're talking about, man.
3: Bonnie, remember, Bonnie, remember a couple weeks ago when you said that you were going to have a couple of your friends beat me up?
0: No. I'm not joking. I don't remember saying that.
3: Oh, man, you got to give up them drugs, dude. I mean, just because Ian's in prison, you got nothing to do.
0: I might have said, like, if you lived here and said something to my face, I would. That's not the same thing as I am going to.
3: Oh,
0: are you on drugs?
3: I guess I'm moving to New Hampshire again now.
0: Oh, yeah, that'll totally happen.
3: Now it'll be fun.
0: That'll totally happen.
1: You would have a good time here. You should come check it out. I think you would be a good New Hampshire, right?
3: Until I got beat up by you and Riley.
1: No.
2: I don't think I'm going to be beating
0: I think
2: you
0: wouldn't get in like, along with many people, and you'd probably want to leave just like how you don't get along with anybody where you live now, and you live in the middle of nowhere because of it.
3: Well, how can I not get along with people if I live in the middle of nowhere, Bonnie?
0: What? Okay, bye.
3: If I live in the middle.
0: Have a good night. He's just been, like, calling just to be, like, incredibly argumentative and stupid every single week and say things like, do you know that you have the word Bitcoin in your bio on Twitter? And we're all like, okay. And he's, like, thinks that there's, like, this grand point he's trying to get to. It's really annoying. So if you call and you want to talk about nothing like David, you might get hung up on. But if you have something you want to call and talk about that's actually interesting, 603-283-6160 is the phone number. And it's just a fact that if you treat people like crap, you might get punched in the face. It's just how life is.
1: Well, here's the thing. I know some people that are real a-holes via the keyboard, and they are super polite and very, very kind.
0: I don't believe that about David, because why else would his kids not want to talk to him, and his wife, you know, and nobody in the entire state of New Mexico wants to be friendly with him.
1: He's sort of talked about that. Okay, yep. Okay.
0: I just don't believe it about him, even if it could be proven to be untrue. He personally said that he's not going to go try to extend the olive branch to his kids when they turned 18, because he just assumes, like, his ex-wife must have lied to them about him and wouldn't like him. It's just like, okay, I guess you believe in yourself that you have no ability to make somebody, like, even your own kids like you. Like, that's obviously what he believes about himself.
1: I've known some people that exact thing had happened to them.
0: Yeah.
1: And the kids, this one guy, he's been dead for 10 years now, but it was about 6 months before he's died that both of his sons were like, rekindled the relationship with their dad. And, you know, and the mother had, like, basically provoked or, you know, sort of like trained the kids or whatever when they were young to say that dad, like, beat them and abused them. Mm. And the mother, like, punished the kids for not going along with the story. The kids, like, refused to say dad did this and this, that, and the other thing. And all they wanted to do was hang out with their dad. And their mother basically said that their dad was this violent abuser, this, that, and the other thing. And what it was one of the kids started working at some place, and the manager of the place was, like, the father's ex-girlfriend. And she was like, no, your dad was a wonderful man, and he was a great guy, and he really loved you kids, and, like, they just happened to be working together, I think, at a pizza restaurant or something. But anyways, and I've also, you know, I've seen definitely some really women do some really nasty, angry stuff. I actually had a customer that was a divorce attorney. And she was a woman, and she was like, yep, I would try my best to convince all of my woman clients to go get a restraining order against their husband and say that they were in fear for the life, even if they weren't.
2: Oh, wow.
1: Because that just makes the case just flow so much better, you know, for the woman when it comes to divorce court, if they have that on the record. You know, I got this restraining order against him because I was afraid of him. And this particular lawyer would even, like, threaten to, like, just not even represent him, or I'm going to drop you from the case, you know, unless you go do this part. You have to do this part. And so, yeah, that's definitely, yeah, lawyers are pretty much scumbags.
0: Yep, I agree. I also know somebody who's also a caller to the show, but I don't know if he's told the story on the air, so I'm not going to say who, that his wife tried everything in her power to get her kids to think he was horrible. I don't know, like, specifically about beating or not, but, oh, you don't want to live with him, he's horrible, he doesn't want to talk to you and stuff like that. And he just, you know, lived in another state, was trying through the courts to get custody back, but I don't know if he has succeeded with that part at all. But one day, his kid turned 17 and just showed up at his front door because, you know, like, it's not impossible to turn your relationship with your kids around just because somebody lied to you about them, like, especially if you're not actually a piece of crap, you know?
1: Yeah, and I've definitely known some women that literally broke good men and, like, drove the men. Yeah, and to be a man that got broken, you're obviously weak. But, like, guys that were all right, and then the woman breaks them hard, and next thing you know, they're, like, an alcoholic drug addict, like, basically living in a gutter, and, you know, they were pretty,
0: I don't know any
1: successful
0: case like that.
1: I definitely know at least three of them for sure.
0: I know actually multiple cases where men get their wives into meth. I thought it was kind of surprising that man that called earlier had a opposite case where a love interest got him into meth. It's always in my life been like a woman being like, you'll be like, why did you get into meth? Like, I can't imagine a woman wanting to do meth. It's because her boyfriend or husband was doing it. Yeah.
2: It makes sense because they kind of want to feel like they want to impress the guy.
0: Or just, like, do the same thing they're doing.
2: Yeah.
0: Yeah. I'm trying to ask, what's it called? Grok, which it's just hard to do and talk at the same time, which person came up with the term human rights, because I wanted to make sure it was, like, Eleanor Roosevelt. And unfortunately, Thomas Paine was using it as meaning the rights of man, like basically interchangeably with human rights, or sorry, interchangeably with natural rights. But the more common, definition is what I'm pretty sure it's Eleanor Roosevelt came up with the UN. So I'm trying to find what, yeah. She did not coin it, so that's where I'll correct myself. Did not coin it, but she played a vital role in defining and popularizing it. And I want to know what the definition is now, but still looking.
1: The 1828 Webster's Dictionary definition is of human being, is what I was quoting.
0: Oh, yeah.
1: But also, like the term in the course of human events, I believe that's from the Declaration of Independence.
2: Yeah.
1: Mm-hmm. For example.
0: Oh, yeah. I didn't think you were quoting something other than what I was saying. I was just earlier saying, oh, it's a shame that this Hill author said something about human rights when he meant natural rights. Or maybe it wasn't him, but I don't know. It was just, it came up, human rights. What libertarians believe in is natural rights. Yeah, okay, he did. He said the natural right to privacy is a fundamental human right that government must respect. And I think people should drop the term human rights. It's just, liberal slop at this point. And you don't have any sort of rights to specific things. You have natural rights, which are things that just come about naturally, that it is a right thing for you to be able to do in life. Like, if it is wrong for you to do something, then you don't have the right to do it. That's basically how you can test for yourself. If you have the natural right to things, like objects, like a house, you have to enslave somebody else in order to get it for free, so you know that you do not have that right, because enslaving another person...
1: So, you have the right to bear arms. Mm-hmm. I believe you have a right to property. You have the right to land, a home. But you have the right to obtain it and go get it. It's just like the right to bear arms doesn't mean that the government furnishes you with... Mm-hmm. All of your arms and ammunition, right. For example.
0: Right.
1: Like the right to health care is, sure, I believe you have the right to buy health care.
0: Yeah.
1: Thing is you just can't go buy health care. It's so regulated. I mean, I can go to Mexico and buy health care. I can't buy it here. And, I have to pay for, somebody's trans surgery if I want to pay, have health insurance, for example. That's why health insurance is just, it's crazy.
0: You can get some, discounts by paying without insurance in some places.
1: But it's still absolutely retarded.
0: It's still more expensive than it should be because of the insurance users and the government.
1: Quite literally, dental work.
0: The regulation.
1: In Mexico, at a dentist that is way better than anything you're going to find around here, is literally 10% of what it costs here.
0: Wow, that's crazy.
1: I had to have two wisdom teeth removed, and they were all rotted. My quote was $7,100 from one guy here. Another guy was $6,800. And in Mexico, I got it done for $650, and that included ozone therapy, that they fumigate your mouth with ozone.
0: Wow.
1: MyBioDentistry.com is actually the woman I utilized down there, Yalin. She's in Puerto Vallarta, Mexico. And and she was really awesome. I had no pain afterwards. Wow. I was on no painkillers.
0: Whoa.
1: She told me to use oregano oil on my gums to fight infection.
0: Oh.
1: I didn't take any antibiotics. I used oregano oil.
0: Nice.
1: And she also did one cavity. And next time we go to Mexico, my wife is getting all of her amalgam, the mercury fillings, removed from her teeth.
0: Wow, yeah.
1: And, that would be like $30,000 or $40,000 here to have done.
0: Yeah, I bet.
1: And 4 days before, I got an IV injection of NAD plus with Myers cocktail. Myers cocktail is like vitamin C, vitamin B12, and I forget what the other ingredient is. But, just to charge up my body and, to be ready for this tooth extraction.
0: Hmm.
1: And then on the amalgam, when they do the amalgam removal, they actually use platelet-rich plasma therapy, where they pull blood from your body, they spin down to the platelets, and they take the platelet, and the plasma in the blood, and they spin that down and get the platelet out of it. And then right after they are done removing all of the ligament and infection and broken teeth, which these dentists don't do really in this in the U.S. They just rip the tooth and they, you know, give you a gauzing and there's still infection and stuff in there.
0: Yeah.
1: And they put that platelet rich plasma they inject it in your gum, put it on, you know, like in the
0: for healing.
1: Yeah, for very fast healing.
0: They do that where they spin the blood and put the platelets back under your eye, whatever you want to call this, like where the bags will be under people's eyes to like reinvigorate that area and make it look less like you have like dark circles
1: They've been doing this to horses for like 75 years.
0: Oh wow.
1: Do they blow out tendons? They've done it with lung injuries. They do it with heart stuff on horses and animals. I do know a veterinarian who actually, he went to somewhere south of the border. I don't know if it was Mexico or Argentina or somewhere, but to have platelet rich plasma therapy. And this guy was 85 years old when I was a teenager. To have it done on his heart. And it basically, he was walking around on an oxygen machine. And then after he had his platelet rich plasma therapy done in, I believe it was Argentina, but I don't really know. Next time I saw him, he's like not walking around with an oxygen device. And he like looked, you know, way healthier. And I used to, you know, this was an old farmer guy. He was a veterinarian actually. And we used to deliver him hay and he's stacking hay now at like, you know, in his late 80s or 90s. You know, he wasn't throwing it like I was, but he was definitely doing work and doing good instead of sitting there with an oxygen bottle. But yeah, so, you know, a right to health care at someone else's expense, a right to anything at someone else's expense is, you know, essentially not a right. It's a handout or it's welfare or whatever.
0: Mm-hmm. Oh, if you steal something from someone, you take a house because someone else has it and it's not yours. That's enslaving them too, because it took their efforts of their, you know, body to get them the money or even the building of the house. So you're enslaving the actual effort of their body by taking things from them. I think that all theft and Dennis Pratt is like a top libertarian Quora answerer. He convinced me that it's like all theft is slavery, is enslaving somebody else's body, even if it's in the past tense. 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
4: The dangerous winter storm Rocky is expected to pummel the Midwest throughout the day, with meteorologists predicting the blizzard will hit Kevin Hodges of Joliet, Illinois, the hardest, given the way his year's been going.
5: Yeah, we're stocking up on everything. I think school's going to be canceled. We're just glad we're not Kevin right now.
4: Joining us now is Jordan Blake in Chicago. Hello, Jordan. Just how crippling will this storm be for Kevin?
6: Well, we've already seen a lot of damage. A motorist in Kansas trapped in their cars on the freeway. That's nothing compared to the emotional damage Hodges can expect. Having to deal with a sick cat, frustrating new hours at work, and a confusing breakup all in the past 6 months.
4: You know, we're getting reports that he recently loaned $600 to a friend who has no intention of paying him back and slammed his finger in a car door last month. Does the National Weather Service have any advice for Kevin today?
6: Not much he can do. The sky is really vulnerable right now. Authorities are recommending that he just stay indoors and think about his mistakes.
4: That sounds like good advice. You know, he looks like a real sad piece of shit. Stay warm out there, Jordan.
7: This is the Onion News Network.
8: From Feature Story News in Washington, I'm Nick Harper with the Week in Review. This week, the U.S. and Iran continued to carry out strikes against the other, while the Iran-backed Houthi group captured a strategic island at the entrance to the Red Sea, prompting concerns the conflict is escalating further. The International Atomic Energy Agency also referred Iran to the United Nations Security Council for breaching its nuclear non-proliferation obligations, the first such referral in 20 years. The White House again said it is not seeking to resume negotiations. Ever since Jagruti Dave sent this report from Washington.
9: Iran is still capable of firing at boats in the Strait of Hormuz, and if anything, appears to be doubling down on its grip of that crucial waterway. So perhaps the president is trying to preempt difficulties his parties might face on the campaign trail, explaining why a war that's been going on for 6 months is showing no signs of ending, and perhaps to explain why gas prices have gone up. The nationwide average is $4.22 a gallon. And on that, the president is saying that the prices will go down sharply after the election, when Iran will end the war, because he says it can't go fighting any longer.
8: In the US, the Republican Party held a two-day midterm convention in Texas this week, with US President Donald Trump promising to give every American adult $5,000 if his party holds Congress in the elections. That plan could cost the US more than $1.2 trillion. Legal experts questioned whether the president had the authority to authorize such a payment. Ever since Kate Fisher sent this report.
10: There are also questions over the legality of this. It's illegal to kind of bribe people to vote for a particular political party. And I think it just shows that this is a president who knows that he is facing an uphill struggle in this midterm election, and he is doing everything he can to try to persuade the American people, as he said in this speech, to vote for him one more time. He told people to pretend that he was on the ballot.
8: On Friday, the world marked the 25th anniversary of the 9/11 terror attacks on the United States. The names of the almost 3,000 people who were killed were read out aloud at Ground Zero in New York. Vice President J.D. Vance and all four living former presidents attended the ceremony in Lower Manhattan. President Trump delivered remarks at a separate ceremony at the Pentagon. Ever since Mitch McCann sent this report from New York.
11: It is certainly a day of remembrance and reflection. We've just seen something quite extraordinary here where we're covering this from. A number of the large ships outside New York Harbor have been pressing down on their horns very loudly to mark 8:46, the moment 25 years ago that flight first struck the North Tower.
8: From Bureaus Worldwide, this is FSN.
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1: Jay Noon.
2: And Riley O'Bill.
0: And in the last segment, well, we were talking about all kinds of different things, honestly. We were talking about, like, where rights come from and the word human, where it comes from. But before that, we were talking about how flock cameras and what was the other one they had here? TSA searches are against the Fourth Amendment. And this opinion piece from The Hill.
2: Reputable news source.
0: Yep. It says it was talking about how those two things... There's basically an uprising due to it, is what they're saying. I don't know if uprising is the right word, because, like, people complaining on Twitter isn't really an uprising.
2: No, it's really not. There have been a couple of people who have taken down cameras.
1: An uprising of the bots.
2: Yeah.
0: I feel like even though there are some people that have, you know, taken down some of the cameras, I don't know if it's enough to say uprising anyway. So, the right of the people, they define it here, so I didn't have to read it earlier. There are the people to be secure in their persons, houses, papers, and effects against unreasonable search and seizures shall not be violated, the Fourth Amendment reads.
1: That's the right of people, not humans.
0: Oh, does it say people? The right of the...
2: Yep, people? It says people. Yep.
0: It goes on to add that no warrants shall issue but upon probable cause, supported by oath or affirmation, and particularly describing the place to be searched and the persons... or things to be seized. Like, when they get a warrant for your house, if it doesn't say, it will say where they're allowed to search. Like, if it just says this is a warrant to search the living room, they can't search your bedroom. And if they do,
1: or
0: you could get the whole thing
1: thrown out.
0: A warrant
1: for all electronic devices.
0: Mm-hmm.
1: You know, so if they find, like, a gun, they're not supposed to take that, for example.
2: Yeah, or drugs. They're not supposed to take those.
0: Yep.
2: How does the 1828 Webster's Dictionary define the term people?
0: Why that one specifically? 1828?
2: Yeah.
1: Because that was kind of really...
2: It's closest to the Founding Fathers era.
1: Yeah,
0: okay. That
1: was like the dictionary of reference, essentially.
0: Okay, I'm going to look it up right now. So if this is correct,
1: Black's
0: right here...
1: Black's Fourth is really, you know, the... actually... William Blackstone's commentaries on English law would be when the country was being settled. That was a number two book series being sold. The first was the Bible.
0: It says human, belonging to man or mankind, pertaining to or relating to the race of man, as a human voice, human shape, human nature, human life, human knowledge. Or to having the qualities of man. That's interesting. Honestly, I think that, number one, the first one we read, belonging to man or mankind, pertaining to or relating to the race of man. Yeah, that's not saying it means the same thing as man. Saying a human voice, a man-like voice, a man-like shape, a man-like nature. Interesting. I don't know. I don't know if I'm right about that. Number two, having the qualities of man. Three, profane, not sacred or divine. As in human author.
2: Interesting.
0: Wow. That's an interesting one right there. It says not in use right under that one. Wow, that's an interesting way to, like, look up old words now from now on. Let's see what they have for rights. Just to keep with the last...
2: Yeah, it'll be interesting to see how the 1820 dictionary defined... Or the 1828 dictionary defined rights.
0: Number one is straight, a right line in geometry, same as straight. Number two, in morals and religion, just, equitable, accordant to the standard of truth and justice or the will of God. I'm glad they have an or there. That alone is right in the sight of God, which is consonant to his will or law. This being the only perfect standard of truth and justice. It's interesting because just the other day I was looking up the original, like, where natural rights, like, was originally said, and there were, like, Roman philosophers using that term, obviously in their language, and they defined it as right due to nature. That's not the right exact term, but it was something like that. It was, like, correct as in nature, something like that.
2: Huh.
0: And, when they discussed it, they talked about it in terms of their gods, that where they were saying, you know, obviously they're not referring to like Jesus and his alleged father, the god, those gods, but they were saying like what is right according to the gods. So I guess the original definition did include that. But the thing about it that I consider is just like that's human beings' way of thinking of just something outside of themselves, greater than themselves, that I assume does everything correctly. So, I don't know. It doesn't have to have anything to do with a specific god. Fit, suitable, proper, and becoming, right? Okay, that's another way that people use right. Lawful, as in the right heir of an estate. Notice it didn't say legal, though. So it's like lawful, like, oh, yeah, you have...
1: How about the word legal? Because I, like, when judge will be like, we need your legal name. I'm like, well, legal means active legislature. I don't have a legal name.
0: According to law, in conformity with law, to lawful, permitted by law, as in legal trade, anything is legal which the laws do not forbid. 3, according to the law of works. I wonder what Black's Dictionary says about the definition of legal from Black's Dictionary. I wonder if that will be different than the answer just being... Oh, it doesn't think I'm searching the word legal because that is too close to, you know, things that pop up when you just search that in general. It's not quickly coming up with the definition of just legal. So, I guess I'll do that later. Or maybe it's not in there. I don't know. I can't imagine it not being in there. It's kind of crazy. But anyways, that was fun and everything. I don't know how many listeners are interested in that kind of thing. Like, me and Ian, we really like that kind of thing. Like, whenever he hears a new name of a place, let's say, when he's listening to the radio in prison in Pennsylvania, he'll, like, he told me that there's a Wyoming, Pennsylvania.
2: Yep, there is.
0: So I was just like, what came first? Or, like, is that Native Americans from Pennsylvania? And for some reason, they just named it over there, too. And actually, that was the case. It was, like, somebody who, I guess, I wouldn't say discovered Wyoming, but got to name it, named it after Native Americans from where he was from in Pennsylvania. Yeah, just things like that is so fun to get to the bottom of for me.
2: I didn't know that. I thought Wyoming, the state, was first, but I'm glad to know that Wyoming, Pennsylvania came first.
0: Yeah, Wyoming, Pennsylvania definitely would have come first because, like, all the eastern states were, populated first and had their names. Maybe not everything in it within it was named, so I guess that could have been the case that Wyoming came first, but nope. Me and Ian just looked that up just a little bit ago. That kind of thing is interesting to me. Like, getting to the original meaning of a word, even if you have to concede that, like, yeah, it's used differently nowadays, it's still interesting to me. There's all kinds of YouTube videos about just, like, the original meanings of words, and that's also surprising. Another thing that's interesting and fun, I guess interesting maybe isn't the right word because it's not, like, based in actual 100% truth. It's more of an intuitive thing. But me and Ian were talking the other day about different green language. Do you guys know what that is?
1: Green? No. Like the color?
0: Yeah. It's like when you... like, definitions aside, it's like when you say a word and the way it sounds like something else. And a lot of the times those things are related. Like the one Ian gave because it was in a book he recently read was universe. It's like it sounds like it's saying you. And, you know, he's kind of pointing to, like, as above, so below. Like, we are all everything, and everything we are and everything around us in general is the universe. But it's also you. Like, you are a universe. You're like the microcosm of that. One that Mark Passio always uses that's really a really good one is the word money. Mon, like monad, means one. And EY, like it's not completely correctly spelled because this is why it's like where the intuition part comes in. But it means like one eye, and they have a one eye on the dollar bill. But that's just funny. Because it's like...
1: Or individual.
2: Yeah.
1: Indivisible tool.
2: Interesting.
1: So... In law, if you're an individual, you know, you're indivisible with this all caps name, the fictitious, persona. So, like, for example, you know, the, how does it go? a person in the New Hampshire code is defined as an individual, a corporation, a trust, association, or other legal entity. I believe it's also defined as an inhabitant. If you read the Keene City Charter, which is, people should study these city charters. It's the International ICC, International Code something, whatever, anyways, charter that was basically, they were all set up like basically 1925-ish. Uniform Commercial Code Charter, that's what it is. But it says, the city of Keene, a municipal corporation, calling itself a governmental agency. So governmental means similar to or like government, because the AL, suffix AL on the end of a word means similar to or like. But it also says, like, part of first, all inhabitants of the city in Keene shall remain as municipal corporations or bodies corporate. I can't remember exactly how, but I mean, you can look it up real quick. But yeah, that, so they call that green language.
0: Yep. Yeah. Whenever a word, it's kind of like saying something when you say it that you never really think about yourself saying it. Yeah. I know there are lots of other really good examples, but none are coming to mind. And
1: kind of like color of law. Means upon presentment, looks like law, but isn't law.
0: Oh.
1: So like all these codes, like the New Hampshire RSAs that the legislature pushes, it's not law. It's just code.
0: This isn't exactly the same thing, but it just reminded me that I learned the other day that there was a case, and I'm not going to remember these people's names, in Massachusetts, in Boston, like hundreds of years ago at this point, where a judge didn't want to convict somebody of murder, even though he was like definitely looking to be guilty, because this the guy who murdered somebody else hid the body in like a wall at Harvard, because I guess the guy worked at Harvard who killed the other guy, and he was a really big important person, so the judge didn't want to put him to death, and that judge changed beyond a shadow of a doubt to beyond a reasonable doubt for that case, and that, and then it's just been precedent since then.
1: Yeah, and today, under, because the country really operates under law merchant, it's one of the laws. We actually operate on multiple types of law merchant being one of them, which is basically the merchants will never go to prison, or the only penalty they will face is a financial penalty. And the merchants can all just write their own script. They can just create their own money.
0: What do you mean by merchant? Like a judge?
1: So law merchant, anybody can be a merchant that decides to be. They just got to know about it. In fact, I will try to have this written up and prepared for next time I come to Free Talk Live, a little blurb about, I believe the guy's name is Howie Mandel House, or something, I might have that wrong, who sort of really worked this law merchant scheme into our system of law. This is also the same guy who basically devised the Federal Reserve scheme to sort of make it so that it's like a system of law that once the average guy finds out about it, he'll just join in and basically never be subject to anything. This is why, like, you know, Jeffrey Epstein and all of his friends are never going to be face justice unless it's some kind of vigilante justice, and all these horrible actors that do horrible things, you know, because they can all just get out of this due to the law merchant system. And there's a guy named Cal Washington who talks a lot about this. I actually met him down in Mexico at Anarchapulco. Anarchapulco is a really great place to go, by the way, if you want to, you know, meet some pretty cool people and hear about some really awesome stuff. But Cal Washington, if you internet search him, inpower.org, I believe, or .ca is his website. But yeah, he gets all into the law merchant stuff, and it's pretty crazy stuff.
0: The thing is, like, they've basically created this language, lawyers and judges have, because they're not speaking English, they're speaking legalese, and they'll get you into a literal spell if you go into their court and just accept all their authority, and that they have the authority to do what they're doing to you. Right now, I'm working with Bear Arms, who is sometimes on the show, and he's helping me put together a defense against a parking ticket. So I have that on the 17th, and I'm going to definitely film it, and I'll put that out on the Free Keene channel on YouTube, and I'm excited because we're challenging some of the very most, I don't want to give it away, obviously, but like basic premises of why I'm there and who actually has the authority to keep me there when I go to court, over, you know, because somebody put a piece of paper on my car. So we obviously all know, and it's almost like it makes us like kind of maybe like zone out, us libertarians, especially people who are far enough into libertarianism that they've moved to New Hampshire to pursue an actually free life in their lifetime. When we hear like, oh, this is against the Fourth Amendment, it's like, well, yeah, they don't care. Those people have not been listening to the Constitution.
2: The Constitution has no enforcement clause, so what do they care? They can just break it in with impunity. Now, all we could do is try and vote for someone who will follow the Constitution, but we all know how that goes.
0: Yep. What did you say? We know how what part goes?
2: We know how it goes when we try and vote liberty people in.
0: Oh, okay. If we try to vote in somebody
2: on the federal side, it doesn't work out. But here in New Hampshire, it's happening more and more because we're here for a common cause.
0: Yep. So it's way more possible to vote somebody in who, you know, like Matt Roach, he's on the show. He won his primary. Oh, yeah. I was going to say that a little bit ago. A bunch of libertarians we know, maybe not too many that people who listen to the show know, but Matt Roach, he made it through his primary, and tons of other free staters that like us here in this room know of made it through their primaries.
2: I'm excited Matt made it through his primary. It'll be interesting to see how the rest of the election goes.
0: Yes, I'm really hopeful that Matt gets in because I just think that he would be a perfect state rep. Like he would never be like, oh, I got to play the game. Like, I honestly think he would just vote for what is right.
1: Yeah, he's very principled.
0: Right, exactly.
2: He's going to be awesome.
0: That would be fantastic. That would be so entertaining, too. Like, if he ever had to go speak in front of the other state reps, I feel like he would do a really good job. So I'm excited for that, and I really hope he wins. If you live in New Hampshire, definitely consider voting for Matt Roach. And you can even type in Matt on the Free Talk, like, freetalklive.com/Matt, and see if you can find him talking and, like, get a look at what he is like, because I mean, I don't know what the odds are that I'm talking to somebody that lives in the area of New Hampshire where they could vote for him, but I definitely suggest doing that if you want to know if you should vote for him. I was thinking of asking him if I could make a video, like I made a video of Jay when he ran for state rep, and lots of people voting told him that they saw the video and that made them want to go vote for him.
1: So, and I got 225 votes.
0: Nice.
1: Next time I'm going to run as a Democrat in that town.
0: Yeah, you definitely should. Do you ever have plans to run again?
1: Yeah, well, my kid's a little older.
0: Yeah.
1: But I don't want to waste any energy that I could, you know, on other things that I could possibly put into my kids. And there's just, and I'm very glad I didn't win that election. What was it, 4 years ago, 3 years ago?
0: There's
1: just so many things I literally would not have done just because I wouldn't have gone to Anarchapoco, for example. And that was, you know, very awesome going there the last 3 years for me and my family. Made a lot of connections, met a lot of people there, got, you know, did a lot of good work there, for example.
0: Yep. It's just like the thing is that most good people should see getting into politics as like a trade-off that's like not going to be really fun and you have to give up a lot of good things in your life to do it. But unfortunately, with making backdoor deals and stuff like that, a lot of people don't see it that way. They see it as a way to become a millionaire, not really in New Hampshire as often. But I know that you could still do things like become like a... I know that Wheeler was telling me.
1: Well, here's what the crooked left is doing and the right... So New Hampshire, it seems like 99% or maybe people on the left are authoritarian.

0: and it's for helping abused women, but you get like $1 million a year from the state to help abused women, but you don't actually help any abused women. And what you do with the money is you fund political PACs, and you like pay your husband and your friends to be like on a board of directors or trustees or something, and they get like some kind of salary for doing this, and that's basically where all the money goes. So this is essentially the pork. And that, so that's the pork on the left. The pork on the right is, you know, Joe's construction company, you know, gets a sweetheart contract to, mm-hmm. you know, pave Route 9, for example, and gets paid, you know, 50 times what it would cost you if it was a private road being done by somebody private, for example, or 10 times, you know, whatever the number is. It's actually not quite so bad. Like, that particular part of the pork in New Hampshire isn't quite so bad as it is in, like, Massachusetts, for example. And Vermont's crazy. Hmm. Vermont has one-third the population of New Hampshire and has, like, five times the government budget of New Hampshire.
1: That's crazy. They also have more homeless people than we have. Not even, like, a bigger percentage of the population homeless, but actually more homeless people there.
0: Well, and kind of like Colorado. We were talking about Colorado earlier. So I've been going to Colorado. I haven't been there in 10 years, but I've been going to Colorado literally my entire life. My mom moved out there when I was a little kid. So from the time I was 9 years old to 37 years old, I went to Colorado every year. And from the time I was 33 to 36, I lived in Colorado, you know, 9 months a year and came back here a couple months of the year. And there was like in 13, 14, and 15, I would go to like Boulder, and we would go to, you know, places in Denver, and I hung out a lot with these guys at WeAreChangeColorado.com. Shout out to Bruce Bonneman and Johnny Hurley, who actually he's passed away now. He was killed a couple years ago during Porkfest in Colorado, responding to an armed shooter in Arvada, Colorado, and an Arvada cop shot him. Anyways, I hung out with these guys a lot, and there was like a couple homeless people here and there, but I still talk with some of these guys, and they're like, oh man, the homeless epidemic and the drugs are crazy, but they got all these like needle programs, and they get, you know, all the junkies that are dying are literally have an EBT card. Hmm. You can't be a career junkie without quite literally being on welfare or being a trust funder, because when you're a junkie relying on, you know, straight up like theft, like mugging people, in New Hampshire, you're just going to get shot. And in, you know, Florida, you'll get shot. In Texas, you'll get shot. In Arizona, you'll get shot, for example. Colorado, they've really gone hard on the gun rights. They've removed a lot of guns. You can't carry like magazines over. They're getting like California, like 5-round magazines or whatever or something. And, but yeah, Colorado has basically turned into like a third world cesspool. Pretty much everywhere, almost every zip code, as my stepfather has put it to me, you can't hardly go to these like little towns that were really safe like 10 years ago, and there's just junkies everywhere, and there's people, you know, shooting up on the side of the street, and there's needles all over the place, kind of like a lot of like Lewiston and Portland, Maine, and Auburn, Maine, and, you know, Bangor, Maine. Even Bangor, I was reading a thing from the Maine Wire, like little kids, you know, playing at the park or getting stuck with needles.
1: Oh my God. You would think that, like, Bangor, Maine, like, that's so middle of nowhere and, like, nobody lives there that's not, like, gonna have, like, anything ghetto. Like, it just pisses me off how, like, there are people in this world that want everywhere to be nasty and ghetto and nowhere to be nice, and so they give vagrants money to go live there. Well, you can go to freetalklive.com for more. You can go to jnoon.com for more. 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
2: My name is Angel Raich. I'm a mother of two teenage children, and I fought all the way to the Supreme Court for the right to use the medicine that saved my life. I've been permanently disabled for 10 years with an inoperable brain tumor, wasting syndrome, and several other serious conditions. For 4 years, I was in a wheelchair in so much pain, I couldn't even hug my kids. The hardest part was looking in their eyes and seeing how much they were suffering because of my medical condition. The medicine that gave me my life back and gave my kids their mom back was cannabis, also known as medical marijuana. With medical marijuana, I can walk, maintain my weight, and I can be a mom. Without it, my doctors believe that I would die. To learn more about medical marijuana, contact Marijuana Policy Project.

0: at 1-877-JOIN-MPP or on the web at mpp.org.
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4: From Feature Story News in Washington, I'm Nick Harper with the Week in Review. This week, the U.S. and Iran continued to carry out strikes against the other, while the Iran-backed Houthi group captured a strategic island at the entrance to the Red Sea, prompting concerns the conflict is escalating further. The International Atomic Energy Agency also referred Iran to the United Nations Security Council for breaching its nuclear non-proliferation obligations, the first such referral in 20 years. The White House again said it is not seeking to resume negotiations. FSN's Jagruti Dave sent this report from Washington.
5: Iran is still capable of firing at boats in the Strait of Hormuz, and if anything, appears to be doubling down on its grip of that crucial waterway. So perhaps the president is trying to preempt difficulties his parties might face on the campaign trail, explaining why a war that's been going on for 6 months is showing no signs of ending, and perhaps to explain why gas prices have gone up. The nationwide average is $4.22 a gallon. And on that, the president is saying that the prices will go down sharply after the election when Iran will end the war because he says it can't go fighting any longer.
4: In the US, the Republican Party held a two-day midterm convention in Texas this week, with US President Donald Trump promising to give every American adult $5,000 if his party holds Congress in the elections. That plan could cost the US more than $1.2 trillion. Legal experts questioned whether the president had the authority to authorize such a payment. Ever since Kate Fisher sent this report.
6: There are also questions over the legality of this. It's illegal to kind of bribe people to vote for a particular political party. And I think it just shows that this is a president who knows that he is facing an uphill struggle in this midterm election, and he is doing everything he can to try to persuade the American people, as he said in this speech, to vote for him one more time. He told people to pretend that he was on the ballot.
4: On Friday, the world marked the 25th anniversary of the 9/11 terror attacks on the United States. The names of the almost 3,000 people who were killed were read out aloud at Ground Zero in New York. Vice President J.D. Vance and all four living former presidents attended the ceremony in Lower Manhattan. President Trump delivered remarks at a separate ceremony at the Pentagon. Ever since Mitch McCann sent this report from New York.
7: It is certainly a day of remembrance and reflection. We've just seen something quite extraordinary here where we're covering this from. A number of the large ships outside New York Harbor have been pressing down on their horns very loudly to mark 8:46, the moment 25 years ago that flight first struck the North Tower.
4: From bureaus worldwide, this is FSN. This weekend, India is hosting the BRICS summit in New Delhi with Russian President Vladimir Putin, Chinese President Xi Jinping and the Iranian president all in attendance. They're discussing defence, energy and civil nuclear cooperation, as FSN's Ishan Garg reported from New Delhi.
8: The other items that are going to be high are, again, issues that concern the global south. India's, as the president says, that it wants to keep the focus very tightly on the economic issues, and that's going to include things like equitable access to climate finance. It's also going to include things like getting approval for vetting financial institutions and instruments to developing countries so they can come at par with the developed world as well.
4: Israel gave the UK 30 days to close its consulate after the UK this week and 11 other nations banned imports from Israeli settlements in the occupied West Bank. The British Foreign Secretary accused the Israeli government of turning a blind eye to settler violence. FSN's Ross Cullen sent this report from Paris.
9: There was a statement from the United Kingdom, France and Canada as well, saying that systematic settlement expansion in the West Bank, including the government of Israel's latest decision to progress the E1 settlement, they pose what they describe, the three leaders, as a direct and urgent threat to the vision for peace.
4: Several thousand flights were affected across British airports this week following an air traffic control failure. Heathrow was among the worst hit airports, from where Ollie Barrett sent this report.
10: One of the problems that was caused by this glitch was particularly around departures from airports like this at Heathrow. And when airlines can't leave busy airports like this, that means that other planes and flights can't arrive because there isn't room for them. So all sorts of knock-on effects.
4: And that's the Week in Review. That's Feature Story News. Nick Harper reporting.
11: For over 8 years, Gary Lightman has been the chief executive officer and guiding force behind tech company MediaMerge Incorporated. Lightman spoke to reporters this week about working his way up from his humble beginnings as a son of the previous CEO.
12: If you would have told me 10 years ago that I would someday be the CEO of my dad's company, I would have said, absolutely not. I mean, it feels like just yesterday that I started off as a senior executive at this company and now, I'm in charge of the place.
11: Lightman told reporters that he credits his continued success in business to a number of crucial moments in his career, including getting hired by his father's retirement, and a few lucky breaks in between.
12: I'm not going to lie to you. It was a lot of work. I was here for nearly 8 hours every day. Someone clearly saw my efforts and took notice. You know, a lot of young people ask for my advice, and I always say the same thing. Work hard, and it will lead to bigger and better things. That's what I tell my kids.
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0: 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We're interested to hear from you. In the studio tonight, it's Stu.
1: FTC will do it live. It's Riley O'Bill.
2: And Mr. Penguin. And
0: also, hang on, I gotta figure out how to unmute you. Or maybe you have yourself muted.
2: Coming from someplace else remotely is...
1: Where's our friend?
2: I don't know how long I can keep this introduction going, Stu.
0: All right. We'll get Mark introduced in a minute.
2: All right.
0: I'll figure out how to get his audio through. I understand you guys had a nice time today doing some things
1: downtown.
0: That's
1: right. So for the listeners who don't know and are tuning into the show in the car or wherever, around the world, around the country, internet, whatever, podcasts, I'm running for office here in New Hampshire in Keene. I'm running as a state rep, and my campaign is based on a couple things. Bodily autonomy, so, you know, drug freedom would be part of that. And also lower property taxes for people because families need to move here to New Hampshire. I think it's an important place for families, and if property taxes are absurdly high, families are not incentivized to move to a place where there are high taxes. Well, they're starting out with a family, trying to get their first home, you know, things like that. So I'm running as a state rep to hopefully lower property taxes and give people more bodily autonomy in the world. So, oh, and in the way I promoted my campaign today was I went to downtown Keene and I played my bagpipes. I did not wear my kilt, unfortunately. I do have one. I didn't wear it. It'd be cool next time. But it was so much fun to have a few people come up to me, talk to me about my bagpipes. And the cool thing is, and this is going to surprise a lot of people, the bagpipes were made here in New Hampshire. There are not a lot of bagpipe maker shops in the world. Maybe like, you know.
2: Yeah, I wouldn't think so, especially now.
1: At least two dozen.
2: 2026, maybe. Right?
1: Yeah, but not a lot. And so it's just a nice place. Set of bagpipes made in New Hampshire, campaigning for a New Hampshire seat.
2: Yeah, those are some legit bagpipes, too. These aren't like, you know, some kiddie, junk that comes out of China. Those are like serious bagpipes, and they are loud, man. Like, I was thinking this afternoon when I was listening, you need an amplifier, but no, you don't need an amplifier. Those, I mean, yeah, everybody could hear you. Miles away, they could probably hear you.
1: Maybe not miles away, but...
2: I don't know, man. Those are things that... I don't know. How do they get them that loud? Like, I'm really curious. It's not like it's got any kind of audio equipment inside it, right?
1: No.
2: That's just naturally loud. Yeah, those are some pretty crazy bagpipes.
1: That's why the Scots use them for war.
2: Oh, is that what it is? Yeah. Oh, that's interesting. That would explain it. Yeah, they're loud, though. I can tell you that. Yeah, it was definitely interesting. And few, man, that's underestimating it. There was a ton of traffic passing. I know. I mean, okay. So Riley's blind, right? Riley, you're blind still.
1: You haven't... As far as I know, I'm blind.
2: Okay. So Riley, you couldn't see it, but there were a ton of people, you know, just watching you and surrounding you that whole time. So to say a few people,
1: I only had a few come up to me.
2: A few conversations, you mean?
1: And yeah.
2: Even that, there was more than a few conversations. I want to say there was at least four or five people that came up to you, but, yeah. Yeah, it was pretty cool. You had a sign out there that says, what does it say exactly? Do you remember your slogan, Riley?
1: My slogan's Vision You Can Trust.
2: Yeah, I love it. That's great.
0: I like it, too. It's it's really funny.
2: For somebody who's blind, it's just hilarious.
0: And that's way better than just standing on the corner waving at people as they drive by.
1: Yeah.
0: Most people do, so.
2: Yeah, for sure. But, yeah, no, people could, in the street, I mean, so this is like a main street, downtown main street, and there was just a ton of people today because it was, I guess it's because it was a nice day and it was Labor Day weekend.
1: Yep, Labor Day weekend. It was really nice today here in New Hampshire.
0: I think there might be a music festival going on anyways or something. I don't know. There's stuff
2: in addition
0: going
2: to that,
0: on.
2: Yeah, I wouldn't be surprised. Yeah, I mean, most of the, I shouldn't say most, but like frequently, like you could go downtown in an afternoon and there's not really that much traffic going by. I mean, there's people out and about and stuff. And don't get me wrong, we probably have one of the busiest main streets in the country, outside of like a tourist destination, maybe. But yeah, it's usually like there's a little bit of traffic, but not a ton of traffic. So today was definitely a good day to be out and doing a little bit of activism and promoting your political run here. There was some, There is actually some other news. So apparently, Matt Roach has announced his campaign. And do you guys know what his slogan is?
1: No.
2: I believe it's lower property taxes or something along those lines.
1: Okay.
2: So I thought that was kind of interesting because your slogan's a little different, but yeah. it's same objective basically.
0: Yep. So. His is more of a standard, politician looking sign. So
2: it definitely is more standard. Now I'm curious, are you running and competing for the same seat, or is he running on the Republican side?
1: He's running as a Republican. I don't know if we're competing for the same seat. It'd be funny if we were.
2: I suspect he's in Ward 5 and okay. You're Ward 4, but I don't know because he doesn't live around here. So, and I want to say Ward 5 is, I suspect it's probably like my area and then like further out, but I don't know.
3: Can you guys hear me?
0: Yes, we can.
2: Yeah, hey.
0: Perfect. Welcome, Mark.
3: So the wards are within the town of Keene. What you're talking about is he's in Cheshire 5. Whereas Riley will be running for Keene 4.
2: Okay.
3: If that's what you're saying.
2: You're not competing then, I guess it sounds like. I wonder what Aria is. I don't know what she's running as or in either, but she's also running. I also don't remember what her slogan is, but
3: it would seem like she'd be running libertarian with the with her involvement in the Libertarian Party recently, but I don't know.
2: Oh,
3: I know I saw something on the Facebook.
2: I did no, so I didn't. I didn't know. I didn't hear that. I know her, she had a slogan that was, I think, pretty good actually, but I don't remember what it was now. But I'm trying to think when I last looked at her sign. It was probably a couple of weeks ago now. So when she first put it out. I've seen Riley's sign today or recently, and then I also saw Matt Roach just put his signs out like yesterday. So they're more on the top of my mind at the moment.
0: Mm-hmm.
3: Aria's slogan is pro-choice.
2: That's
3: every
2: right.
3: issue, every issue. Time.
2: Yeah, that's great. Go. I love that slogan too.
1: It's a good slogan.
2: Yeah, definitely a good slogan. Yeah. Actually, her signs are interesting because she's got like an anarchy symbol on them. I wonder what percentage of people recognize, like when they see Aria's sign, they recognize the anarchy symbol.
0: I wonder how many people just mistake it for the I think there's like a tow truck company or something that's local that also has the black with the yellow A in a circle. It looks almost exactly the same.
2: And yeah.
0: I wonder if people just glance at it and think it's an ad for the...
2: Her slogan... The prior times, or at least one prior time that she ran, was something I can't say on air, but it's like something the police, which is kind of humorous because she was running for sheriff at previously, at least the one instance I'm thinking of the slogan that was on her signs. So that was
0: one of my favorite political campaigns ever, I think.
2: Yes, right. Definitely. She's definitely
0: reasons.
2: Had some definitely I, interesting.
0: I think they were even forced to cheat over that one, possibly.
2: I don't know, but it was definitely some interesting political campaigns. I would say she's like her campaign is like stereotypical Keene. As far as like activism's concerned, it's like it's not even necessarily about winning. It's about getting a message out there, and you know she definitely got a message out there.
0: To me, that's the only logical reason to run for office.
2: In Keene? Yeah.
0: To make people look,
2: yeah,
0: as Ernie says.
2: In Keene.
0: That's an Ernest Hancock thing.
2: Yeah.
0: Right now, though, we're going to go to the phones. We've got Dave Ridley on the line. Dave Ridley, you're on Free Talk Live. What's on your mind?
4: I can't believe Aria would say something like that for play the police.
2: Oh, that's funny.
0: I think you're being sarcastic there.
2: Yeah.
4: Dave? I wanted to talk about, by the way, that's absolutely wonderful news, all of these runs for office, especially Riley. That's a absolutely winning strategy. You know, the property tax, the bodily autonomy, and the bagpipes. That's going to be harder to lose than you might think.
1: We'll see.
2: That's an optimistic position, I think, but I like it.
4: Are you running as a Democrat?
1: I am, actually.
4: That's good. That's really good.
1: Yes. So, interestingly enough, for the listeners who don't know, when I turned 18, it was 2004, The election was John Kerry and George Bush. I registered as a Democrat because primarily my family voted Republican, so I registered as a Democrat to kind of troll them a little bit. I did not vote Democrat, however. I don't remember who I voted for, probably Constitutionalist Party or something like that, but I did register as a Democrat in Utah.
4: Well, I called into the local show in Keene, a week or two ago, and they assured me that there's going to be an exodus of free staters from the state house.
1: Really?
2: Wait, who's saying this?
4: Yeah. Oh, the authoritarians that run the radio station.
2: Oh, wow. Yeah. Okay. So this is the local Keene station. Interesting. Yeah.
4: Yeah.
2: I think they're probably nuts. Most of the people voting for local elections don't even know who they're voting for. So they're just voting straight up Democrat or Republican on the ballot.
3: The idea is generally free staters run as Republicans. Generally, the seated president does poorly in his midterm of his second term. The seated president is Republican. Therefore, Democrats will be liable to win the United States House. And that does seem likely.
2: Yeah.
3: There's also some claims that they'll win the United States Senate. On the edge, I'm not predicting that.
2: Yeah, I hear you.
3: But most people, when they vote, will vote all the way down ticket. The idea being is as well, if I'm going to vote for this party this time, then I might as well vote for all of them to give them a chance to do their good deeds all across the nation. Now, remember, 40% of the nation would vote for Stalin for Democrat, Hitler for Republican. It's that 20% in the middle when they decide to vote that makes the decision as to which team of liars and thieves we get this go around.
2: Yep, for sure.
3: The idea is that they're going to lose for that reason. I don't think so. I've talked to many insiders because it's really important to note that wishing really hard doesn't win elections. You've got to decide who the jurisdictions are. You've got to knock on doors. You've got to do all kinds of stuff.
2: I think that's what happened last time from the sort of the Democrats and the socialist leading side. They just couldn't believe that Trump would be elected a second time. And it's like,
1: well, they also got overly confident and thought that, Kamala's going to win this. People are tired of Trump. Nope. I guess they're not tired of Trump yet.
2: No.
1: And we'll see how the midterms turn out.
2: Well, I mean, I think the Democrats were delusional, and particularly the last run. And, I think that both sides are delusional, but, both Republicans and Democrats, to be honest, but it's the last time that the Democrats were they were expressing it. And it was just like, are you guys like listening to yourself? Like, do you really believe what you're saying? And honestly, I think they do. I don't know how, but.
1: It's because a lot of them live in their ivory towers. They're a little snobby, I've noticed, and they think that everyone deserves health care and things, and they think that's a logical position to have, but they don't think through the ramifications of saying everyone deserves health care and clean water. Well, systems have to work in order for these things to happen.
2: These politicians, they say slightly different things, but like they end up doing the same thing. So it's like I mean, I don't want to say it makes no difference, but like a lot of it is, it's only a slight difference. Whether you end up with a Democrat or you end up with a Republican power, they just, yeah, sure, maybe one will, maybe fund the military slightly more or slightly less. But, it's like, even when they say that they're going to do things like open the border, like the Democrats said they were going to open the border or something to that effect. And then they got elected or whatever. And then like, they didn't do that. And it was like what you literally said you were going to open the border. And then it's like, when you call them on it, it's like, oh, I didn't mean that. It's like, well, what did you mean by open the border? Like you said you were going to tear down the wall or, something.
3: Right. It was does defund the police mean?
2: Yeah, right.
3: Like when they say it, what do they mean
2: They said something like defund. It wasn't like defund the police. It was like defund the border, the border people or whatever. And it's like, if you defund the border people, there's no border, right? So like,
0: for some reason, they had a problem saying abolish the police, and so they said defund the police. I don't know what the difference is. To me, that's the same thing.
2: Defund?
3: Yeah, I don't know. Cut funding by a dollar? Is that what defund means?
2: I mean, I would understand
0: because they might still show up
2: I could see it from a libertarian perspective. We would defund the police, not abolish the police. Because like we're not against security. It's just we don't think the taxpayer should fund it, right?
0: Yeah, you should only have to pay for
2: right.
0: for a service that you like.
2: I mean, of course, we wouldn't. I don't like to use the word police. Like, I think we should get rid of the police for the most part, and then government funded police, and then individually pay for like security or a policy, sort of like insurance that covers, you know, security types of, you know, if you need to call for security, you can call private security.
0: Right.
2: Because I don't necessarily think everybody needs to have like a armored guard like going around their house, but like if you contribute to a policy that covers that kind of thing, then, you know, kind of like insurance does, then, you know, you'd end up with private forces and you'd be able to call, you know, you'd still be able to call if you need some sort of, you know, emergency service.
3: If you need your pet donkey shot.
1: Yeah. There you go. Yeah,
2: right. Exactly.
0: Well, yeah, I think if you had competing services, though, they'd be less likely to do that kind of stuff.
2: Yeah.
3: I wonder about that because, I thought about that this week with the poor dead donkey and justice for Hee-Haw, no doubt. But I guess this is my question, right? Like, so if you have you and I have a farm next to each other, you've got one security service, I've got another security service. A thief is running from my house with my television set or whatever is convenient, with my jewels in his hand, and he's makes it to the yard of your house. Now, does my security just stop there? Oh, we can't do anything. We've now made it to private property. Or do they go in hot pursuit after the thief? If the thief's got a little bit of headway on them and, you know, he's out in the dark and security goes in and in your yard, they find a man-eating tiger.
2: Mark, we've already got like examples of like how this, I mean, we have private bounty hunters just as an example, right? So it's not like we don't already have this to some degree. It's just a question of like, to what degree, right? So, it probably wouldn't, if you actually have private security, it might be along the lines of, okay, you've identified a thief and now there's a bounty on that person's head to bring them in, right? It doesn't necessarily, just because, and law enforcement isn't necessarily going to chase after every single person, anyway who runs from them. So it's like, and I don't know, and most of the time they don't do anything, right? Like they just, you know, they do that.
3: Well, you don't have any argument with me there. I do wonder what hot pursuit would look like in a more free world. And this question's been brought up on the air in the past. You don't always know who you're pursuing when you're pursuing them. I get the idea of when you're chasing a car and is all you've got is a license plate, has that car been stolen? Any variety of questions may come up, but when you're just got somebody who's run off in some general direction, do you just stop when you get to an arbitrary line? I doubt that's the case, right? Like it seems like people would say, you know what, go get the thief on my property. But then sometimes, you know, when you're in a pasture, sometimes you're going to meet a creature, a deadly creature. It's pretty common, in fact. They're called bulls.
1: Mm-hmm. Oh, yeah. Bulls can be pretty deadly.
3: Yep.
0: Well, so, I think
3: I don't know.
0: I think there would be at least some more cost benefit analysis going on to where, you know, if I damage this property, what is the cost of replacing it? And
2: well, I think you can look back again, you know,
0: because the liability would be different, right?
2: Well, yeah, but that's the same case with private bounty hunters, right? I mean, they have liability that cops don't have. So if they damage somebody's property, they're liable for it. And I think that's probably going to be basically the same situation.
0: Whereas cops basically think they're immune to everything.
2: Well, they are, and well, I mean almost everything. Yeah, I mean unless
0: they're still subject to United States law. However, nobody holds them accountable.
2: Yeah, I mean there's an issue of accountability and what they're subject. I mean theoretically they're subject to some U.S. law, but the question is, are they ever held accountable? And the answer is almost never. Few circumstances where you could sue them, like over if they suppress your speech or something of that nature. I actually one of the few cases where the police have been sued. I actually was a case that involved me actually in Manchester. So like I get it. Like it's almost impossible to sue the police. And as far as like the police holding themselves accountable, you know, it doesn't matter what the law says. They're not going to hold themselves accountable.
0: Why would they?
2: A ton of outcry, and even then, they're still not going to hold themselves accountable. They might just go through the motions of, well, we're going to have a, you know, we're going to have, I'm trying to think what it's called. hearing, what I'm trying to think what those hearings are called, a grand jury, right? So we're going to have a grand jury, but the prosecutor still has to present evidence and get the, you know, grand jury to, you know, proceed. And of course, they're never going to proceed, because if you don't really present any evidence, you know, and the thing is, the grand jury is a circumstance where there's a phrase, something about convicting a ham sandwich or something like that. Anyway, basically what it means is that, you basically don't have to do anything to get a grand jury to, you know, say yes.
0: Yeah. The outcome is predecided by.
2: Yeah. It's basically predecided. So the fact that you have these cops that go before grand juries and then it doesn't proceed is like, okay, well, you are actively working against this actual, like actual justice, you know, in this particular case for, you know, this police officer, because they're on your side, so to speak, from the prosecutor's perspective.
0: Mm-hmm.
2: So,
0: Dave Ridley, your thoughts?
4: So, you still there? Yeah, back to the legislature. The authoritarians at the radio station also assured me that the current legislature is the Free Stater legislature.
1: Well, that's good news.
3: Legislature, which has a minority of Free Staters and liberty-loving individuals in it, probably no more than a couple of dozen Free Staters, maybe more than that, but not much more than that.
2: Yeah, it's definitely inaccurate to say that the Free Staters have taken over New Hampshire at this point. We've got a good numbers in the House and the Senate now too, but we haven't taken over. We're getting there, but we're not there yet. And you'll know it when we are, because, you know, things like government schooling will be gone, and that hasn't happened yet. So
3: let me ask you this: when it comes to the term Free Stater, because Free Staters like me are slippery on this term. Now, I've decided everybody in the state of New Hampshire now is a Free Stater. And here's the reason. If you go to some other state and you ask them who's a Granite Stater, they're not going to know. But if you ask them who's a Free Stater, they might say New Hampshire, because of live free or die license.
0: Give us a call. The phone number is 603-283-6160. It's Free Talk Live, and we'll be right back with some more.
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11: 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But here in New Hampshire, people are doing it.
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13: From Feature Story News in Washington, I'm Nick Harper with the Week in Review. This week, the US and Iran continued to carry out strikes against the other, while the Iran-backed Houthi group captured a strategic island at the entrance to the Red Sea, prompting concerns the conflict is escalating further. The International Atomic Energy Agency also referred Iran to the United Nations Security Council for breaching its nuclear non-proliferation obligations, the first such referral in 20 years. The White House again said it is not seeking to resume negotiations, ever since Jagruti Dave sent this report from Washington.
14: Iran is still capable of firing at boats in the Strait of Hormuz, and if anything, appears to be doubling down on its grip of that crucial waterway. So perhaps the president is trying to preempt difficulties his parties might face on the campaign trail, explaining why a war that's been going on for 6 months is showing no signs of ending, and perhaps to explain why gas prices have gone up. The nationwide average is $4.22 a gallon. And on that, the president is saying that the prices will go down sharply after the election, when Iran will end the war, because he says it can't go fighting any longer.
13: In the U.S., the Republican Party held a two-day midterm convention in Texas this week, with U.S. President Donald Trump promising to give every American adult $5,000 if his party holds Congress in the elections. That plan could cost the U.S. more than $1.2 trillion. Legal experts questioned whether the president had the authority to authorize such a payment. Ever since Kate Fisher sent this report.
15: There are also questions over the legality of this. It's illegal to kind of bribe people to vote for a particular political party. And I think it just shows that this is a president who knows that he is facing an uphill struggle in this midterm election, and he is doing everything he can to try to persuade the American people, as he said in this speech, to vote for him one more time. He told people to pretend that he was on the ballot.
13: On Friday, the world marked the 25th anniversary of the 9/11 terror attacks on the United States. The names of the almost 3,000 people who were killed were read out aloud at Ground Zero in New York. Vice President J.D. Vance and all four living former presidents attended the ceremony in Lower Manhattan. President Trump delivered remarks at a separate ceremony at the Pentagon. Ever since Mitch McCann sent this report from New York.
16: It is certainly a day of remembrance and reflection. We've just seen something quite extraordinary here where we're covering this from. A number of the large ships outside New York Harbor have been pressing down on their horns very loudly to mark 8:46, the moment 25 years ago that flight first struck the North Tower.
13: From Bureaus Worldwide, this is FSN.
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2: Edge remotely.
3: Mr. Penguin.
2: Mark Edge remotely.
1: Got everybody.
0: We're gonna.
2: I'm not sure if I could be heard. I'm sorry.
0: That's okay. Yeah, you're with us.
3: Sounds like you're on the air.
0: We're gonna go to the phones right now. We've got Sarah in New Mexico. Sarah, what's on your mind tonight?
4: Yeah, I was at the church today, face brush, and I was getting the vote out, and I think the two Republicans are just like, I'm not gonna vote, waste my time or energy, but they figure that they're gonna lose the governorship, so they're not gonna bother with it.
2: In New Mexico, that's pretty likely, right?
4: Well, they're very certain about it, whether they're not gonna even waste their gas to go to the polling location. They're not gonna even bother, two of them.
2: But that's not an answer to the question. Is there a remote possibility that a Republican wins the governorship in the state of New Mexico this term?
4: I think we doubt it because Deb Haaland, she's polling at like 12%.
2: And a lot Deb Haaland is a Republican or a Democrat? I'm sorry. I don't keep track of them all.
4: Haaland is a Democrat.
2: So she's at 12%.
4: Yeah, she's ahead 12%.
2: Ahead 12%. Sorry, 12% yeah. And ahead 12% are big. There's a big difference.
3: Right. That's a huge difference.
4: Well, what does that mean? So the margin of error might be 2%. So yeah. She might actually win by 15%.
2: I don't know that I'd waste my gas going to your church either.
1: Or to vote in New Mexico.
3: Right.
4: Well, yeah, I could tell that they were Republicans. He was saying that she's got so much money piled up. I have been seeing her television commercials and no commercials for the other candidate, Republican Greg Hall. So he's got no money. And what's peculiar is that Chevron has been donating campaign funding for Deb Haaland. And she's a Democrat.
2: Huh. I wonder why. You think that they might be getting an opportunity to drill? You know, like, hey, look, Deb, it looks like you're going to win. Here's some money to make sure that happens. And when the opportunity comes, be sure to slip us in. Look, I know you got to play this whole eco-green thing, but, you know, when the rubber hits the road, Chevron gave you some money, right?
1: So like
2: those Democrats, they might go out there and campaign for you, and they might say, hey, this abortion's for you, or this sex change is for you, or whatever, but they're not giving the money. Chevron gives the money, Deb, so remember.
4: So the Greg Hall, he's not getting any money from Chevron. So there's no...
2: Because he can't win.
0: Why would you give money to the guy who's going to lose?
4: Yeah, why waste money on somebody that's not going to be in there in the first place? So I guess they must be going by the polls, and these guys are going by the polls too. So, I mean, I think the polls were kind of messed up when it comes to presidential elections. But for the state elections, they happen to be pretty much pretty accurate, pretty close to it. So,
0: hey, Sarah, would it be better if you could have two Democrat candidates to pick from than a Democrat and a Republican? I'm just saying, if you had an actual race that wasn't, you know, that wasn't already decided, everybody who knows, everybody knows who's going to win kind of thing. Would that be better? Would it to give you more choice?
4: I mean, it is what it is. I don't think about it, but I prefer that we had an easy thought experiment. You know, that's not important. I don't know. I think we had the primaries and we dwindled down to the last two.
0: Yeah.
4: So I think other states, was it in California, the top two, they don't care if it's a Republican, two Democrat, one mixed match. It's like the top two gets it, you know? And so in California, you have the possibility of two Democrats in the top two, I think.
0: Hmm.
4: So...
0: Anyway, yeah, so what was your takeaway from these two Republican people in your church saying they're not even going to waste their time going to vote?
4: Well, just, you know what? That. Well, I'm so happy they're out of the way. Of course, I did not tell them that. But
3: I thought you guys were supposed to be all for voting.
4: Well, I am.
0: No, only for the Democrats.
2: Oh.
0: Only for people who are likely
1: she
0: to vote
1: Democrats.
0: She only
1: wants people she wants voting for the people she wants.
3: That makes a lot more sense now because they yeah, okay.
4: Mm-hmm. No, but I said, I was giving him, told him to vote. They keep prying me, asking me who I was going to vote for. So I don't push the candidate because I have to be fair to everybody that wants to vote either way. So that I did not say, but you know, every one Republican I talk to, I'm talking to five Democrats. So that's why I do that. So, but I never told them that I was happy that they're going to be shoveled out of the way, but it's just that she's going to win with a higher percentage and that puts a lot of sail in her wins. I mean, when there are sales and the more. Yeah, you know, she could do things if she won by like 25% or 18%. It's just she's got she could do more of what she wants.
0: Yeah, yeah, it's a popularity contest. Thanks for the call today, Sarah.
1: You know, voting has always been a popularity contest for people who generally don't make it to pageants or anything like that. So
0: and it's
1: they
0: got
1: get
0: these really weird sports ball-like rules. That makes it really easy to rig everything, and it's just not that entertaining to me.
3: Is that why I find it so boring? It's just like sports ball. Yeah, that's probably true.
2: When it comes to national-level stuff, and things going on in the authoritarian 49, I just have very little interest. Admittedly, I will pay attention to what happens with the House and the Senate in the United States. But, I mean, you know, red team, blue team, it's hard to get excited about them. As far as I'm concerned, it's all the war party winning.
3: Oh, yeah.
0: That's right. Well, last night they kind of teased that I would read this story, so I guess I'm going to do it, even though it's not exactly the topic I'm most interested in. But, I did find this interesting.
3: So what's the story?
0: This one coming from the Globe. Amish consider New York exodus over vaccine mandate as Supreme Court fight looms.
3: Wait, there's Amish in New York?
0: Yeah, the
1: apparently
0: upstate
1: there is.
0: New York Amish.
3: Interesting.
0: New York's Amish community is taking its fight over the state's school vaccine mandate back to the U.S. Supreme Court, and some families say they may leave the state if they lose. The dispute stems from New York's 2019 decision to eliminate religious exemptions from vaccine requirements for school children. The change came under the then-governor, Andrew Cuomo, following a major measles outbreak. According to a report the New York Post published on Wednesday, August 26th, Amish parents have been fighting the mandate in court since 2024, arguing that forcing them to vaccinate their children violates their religious beliefs. New York is home to an estimated 25,000 Amish residents.
2: Do we believe that?
0: That there are 25,000 there? Or
2: No, that there are, that getting a vaccine could violate someone's religious belief.
0: Yes.
3: Yeah, why would it not be possible?
2: Riley?
1: I would say that it potentially could be, although my question is, why would your religion prevent a vaccine?
2: I don't know. I guess the reason would be that God will decide what diseases you get and which ones you don't, so intervening with medical stuff as against it? I don't know. I mean,
1: I don't know either. That's why I'm asking
2: my closely held philosophical beliefs, right, that are informed by my belief in God and these sorts of things, say that anything that is forced upon you is probably bad.
3: Yes.
1: Oh, yeah, that makes sense.
3: Yeah, that's probably a true statement.
2: So I don't know if the God of this world, right, as the Bible calls him, the devil, is in control of the government, but the Bible kind of says he is.
1: Yeah.
2: And I haven't seen democracy to be a very good way to figure out what's good, right, just, fair, and valorous. So,
3: oh, it definitely does not.
2: I would guess that if the devil has control of this world, as the Bible says he does, I'm not making this stuff up. I'm just reading. Then he is able to use the powers and principalities and rulers in heavenly places in order to get some large percentage of the population to do what he wishes. I'm not sure whether they're in the Democrats or the Republicans, but I'm pretty sure that many of them hold office. I'm not even sure if they're shape-changing lizards. I don't know any of this stuff, but I would be able to go ahead and say that, if the same people who brought us the mRNA vaccine are trying to say that you must get, which vaccine is this?
0: I guess that would be MMR.
2: The MMR. So this is measles, mumps, and rubella.
1: Yeah.
2: Right? Now, by the way, when was the last time you heard of anyone dying from measles, mumps, or rubella? Now, measles is up. There's no doubt about it because fewer and fewer people are getting the vaccine many cases because they don't know anything about it.
0: I think they're claiming two deaths in Pennsylvania last week.
2: There you go. Two people have died.
3: Yeah, it's definitely, there's definitely an increase in some of these.
0: However,
3: numbers.
0: I wonder how many people have died from MMR.
3: Who knows?
0: You can't get an accurate number on that because the VAERS reporting is all messed up.
1: Yeah.
3: This is kind of like banning suicide, like with the death penalty. It's so stupid.
0: True. We've got callers on the line, though, so we're going to interrupt the story and go to the phones. This is an on-screen caller. You're on Free Talk Live.
5: Hey, Riley. When you say you're for bodily autonomy, are you an advocate for letting a 12-year-old use a recreational fentanyl?
1: I don't think it would be a good idea for a 12-year-old to use recreational fentanyl, so no.
3: I want to know, when would it be good to recommend anybody use fentanyl?
0: I would ask where that 12-year-old's parents are.
3: Unless it's like intravenously used or something at like the end of life, maybe.
5: I didn't catch Riley's answer.
1: It would not be a good idea for 12-year-olds to use recreational fentanyl. Or anyone for that matter.
3: So, right.
5: Obviously,
3: that's the dumbest question.
5: But you said you're for bodily autonomy. Don't you want to make some qualifiers with that statement now?
1: No, so I don't. I am for bodily autonomy. I just don't think it's a good idea for 12-year-olds to use recreational fentanyl.
3: Yeah, he can have an opinion that they have the right to choose without actually thinking that they should.
0: Mm-hmm.
2: I don't think 12-year-olds have the right to choose to use fentanyl.
3: That's not the point, Mark. The point was simply
2: I'm just saying. Yeah. I'm going on the record. I know what Skeeter's saying here.
3: Yeah, I get.
2: And it's a fair question to ask a libertarian.
3: Yeah.
2: And it's a nice way, a well-trodden path to try to take a libertarian down. Oh, you want 12-year-olds to die of fentanyl overdoses. I get it. But I'm just going to go ahead and I've got a solution for the problem that you're pointing out, Skeeter. And that is, I am the king of my castle, and as long as my kid chooses to live under my rule, my house, he goes by my rules. And my rules are no fentanyl. It doesn't matter if he's 12 or 32.
0: There you go.
5: Can he leave when he wants?
3: Absolutely. Yeah,
2: is he a slave? I said he was my kid, not my slave. So see, that's what defines a slave, a person who cannot leave.
3: Yeah, Mark has
2: like you want with people who are American citizens.
3: Mark has a really good perspective on this.
5: I hear you criticizing government, right now.
2: I hear you not defending yourself against every American being a slave to Skeeter.
5: No. Values are not subjective, right? Freedom doesn't make sense.
2: Yes, it is.
5: Freedom totally doesn't make
3: sense. Value is subjective.
5: There's too many contradictions from birth. To the when you cross the adulthood, to externalities.
1: Yeah, life is just one big contradiction.
0: If you want to get into an absurd level of argument, then freedom doesn't exist anyways.
5: Like, for instance, Mark was worried about petty theft, someone stealing a TV. That should be the least of your concern. You know, government provides the necessary foundation for a lock-in property enforcement and other things like restitution. Like, these things don't come about in a market setting. In a pure market setting.
0: Why so according to Skeeter, if your TV gets stolen, it's no big deal.
3: Why would they not come about in a market setting, in a free market?
5: It's not that. What's that?
3: Why would they not come about in a free market setting? That makes no sense.
5: Because lock-in property defense and restitution are dominated strategies from a business perspective. Like, if I'm running an plain enforcement company that protects property or whatever, right, you can hire me. I sell my services to protect whatever you want. Right, it can be running a business using what democracy enforces now is not ultimately the most profitable strategy.
3: Of course,
5: right?
3: Not.
5: The most profitable strategy is to auction off your services to the highest competitive advantage bidder.
3: Okay, so?
5: That's a big problem for you guys because,
3: why?
5: Like, for instance, when someone wants to take your TV. So Mark's always bringing up instances of petty theft, right? When you have an unproductive thief trying to steal your TV. Now,
2: I don't think that's grand theft. I mean, your TV is grand theft.
3: Would it be? Okay,
5: whatever. No, it isn't. No,
2: okay. Look, I don't make the laws, Skeeter. You're the one here defending them. I'm just quoting them to you. Petty theft is $200 and under in most states. It could be $300 in some states. Oh, like, but that's what's...
5: I don't know. I thought it's higher, but...
2: Okay.
5: It doesn't matter.
2: I could look up AI while you go. Go ahead. I'll look it up.
3: Fallen, though, so
5: it doesn't matter if it's $200 or $1,000, right? The point is you shouldn't be worried about petty theft when you remove government. Now, without government law to prevent productive people from stealing from you, now you have to deal with people that'll pay higher for your property.
3: Wait a minute. Why would you not have to worry about petty theft, whether there's government or no government? You would still have to worry.
2: Because you have bigger problems, is his claim.
3: I mean, it's not like government solves the petty theft problem.
5: Yeah, yeah. Well, I'm showing you the much bigger problem here. It's the same problem with petty theft. As far as the business is concerned, an enforcement business is concerned, you're going to have to pay me enough to get your TV.
3: Sure, and it may not be worth it.
5: Pay more than what the TV is worth.
3: There are times where it does not make sense to, you know, go after petty theft. I mean, it just may not be economical. However, at other times, if it gets to become a big enough problem, then you do go after it. And a perfect example is in a free market. Hold on, let me finish. In the free market, a perfect example of this is businesses, especially, you know, maybe decades ago, right? It used to be that companies, until you hit maybe 3 or 4% in terms of like, I don't know. Well, yeah, I guess it's petty theft. Shoplifting, right? Until you hit about 3 or 4% loss, basically. Losses is what they call it. So it could be theft or it could be just, you know, something else. But they wouldn't install security cameras and, you know, other security, you know, products, right? Right. But when it did hit that, you know, amount, then all of a sudden you would start, you know, being concerned about it. And I don't see why it would be any different for, you know, anybody else for that matter,
5: yeah, exactly,
3: in a free market.
0: I would also like to add to that. Hold on. Hold on.
5: 10 minutes.
0: No.
5: You can talk about this.
0: I would also like to add to that. In a world free from all the unnatural and artificial restrictions on what you can do in order to come up with a TV that you so badly want, instead of stealing it from me, it's going to be much easier for you to just go out and do some type of service to the community in trade for the television. It's going to be a lot easier than coming to try to steal mine.
3: Yeah, you would think.
2: I think people are throwing televisions away.
3: Right.
2: I mean, so it's common. But by the way, I looked it up. Both New Hampshire and California, it appears to be $1,000 for petty theft. So,
1: oh, well.
2: My mistake, Skeeter.
0: Okay, Skeeter.
5: No, that's the easy case. This is why I didn't.
2: My TV costs more than $1,000, though.
3: Right.
5: So remember, I made a qualification. I said the highest comparative advantage bidder. So it takes into account if the thief. You know, if the bidders can just buy it out and buy it in the market, right? But the harder, you're not addressing the harder case. What about your land, right? And what if you homesteaded a piece of land that someone can use more effectively?
0: There's a whole lot more land.
5: Pay more
0: than there are people.
5: No, well, certain land has certain characteristics that are geared towards some types of production. Hmm. You might be on that type of land.
0: Some land is more desirable.
3: Yeah, that's for sure.
0: But given a little bit of work, you can make an undesirable piece of land fairly desirable.
5: This goes even
0: if you're left alone to do so.
5: You've built, right? You may have built a business that someone's willing to pay more for, and you're willing to keep than you're willing to pay to defend. And this is the main problem with a Lockean property system, which is based upon religion.
3: What?
5: This isn't based on economics. Locke, where do you think Locke derived his rules of property from? Homesteading, rightful transfer, all this crap. This is religious. This is not economic analysis. No one was analyzing the productivity of society with these type of laws. The auction system is the most efficient way of

0: seems to be a nihilist, so he votes for the largest government possible, which suggests that he wants whatever system we have to fail, and he understands that government's the best way to make that happen.
1: Yeah. I don't know. He's confused on some certain points. I guess we can get back to this article we were reading from Yahoo News about the New York Amish.
2: Yeah, I'm curious about what's happening.
1: Okay, New York is home to an estimated 25,000 Amish residents. The state began issuing $2,000 fines to schools that failed to comply in 2022. Three Amish schools involved in the lawsuit, Shady Lane School in Clymer, Pleasant View in
2: What does Hamilton, schools have to and, do with it?
1: And Dygert Road School near Kanahari.
2: So the schools are the enforcement arm of this?
3: So I think schools are where a large amount of children go, so I think they want to make sure the children going to the schools aren't being riddled with illness all the time.
1: No, there's a requirement for schools that if you put your children in public school, they have to be current on what they call the vaccine schedule.
2: Okay.
1: Which means that they gotta have a whole lot of jabs.
2: So the schools that are not enforcing it, then they punish those schools?
1: Yes.
2: Weird.
1: In a lot of cases, they just won't allow your children into the school. But these schools are mostly populated with Amish kids.
2: Right.
1: And so they're not, you see what I'm saying? The school doesn't
2: exist without those.
1: However, yeah. These three schools, it says here, have accumulated a combined $118,000 in fines, according to the report. So they're just trying to fine them into compliance.
2: Mm.
1: The Amish really don't want to be in this position. They don't want to be engaging in this lawsuit in any way at all. But they've been left with no choice, attorney Aaron Seary, who represents the plaintiffs, said, per the New York Post report. According to the outlet earlier this year, the Supreme Court sent the case Miller v. McDonald back to the Second U.S. Circuit Court of Appeals for another look. After that court previously ruled against the Amish, the appeals court again ruled against them, and their attorneys now plan to petition the Supreme Court next month. If the challenge ultimately fails, attorneys for the Amish confirmed to the outlet that some members of the community could leave New York, possibly relocating to Pennsylvania, which is currently battling a measles outbreak. NBC News reported that two unvaccinated people in Lancaster County, an area known for its large Amish community, died from the disease this week. The first measles-related deaths in the U.S. this year, and Pennsylvania's first in 35 years. As of Tuesday, per the report, the state had confirmed 393 cases and 70 people were hospitalized. Give us a call. The phone number here is 603-283-6160. 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
2: From Feature Story News in Washington, I'm Nick Harper with the Week in Review. This week, the US and Iran continued to carry out strikes against the other, while the Iran-backed Houthi group captured a strategic island at the entrance to the Red Sea, prompting concerns the conflict is escalating further. The International Atomic Energy Agency also referred Iran to the United Nations Security Council for breaching its nuclear non-proliferation obligations, the first such referral in 20 years. The White House again said it is not seeking to resume negotiations. FSN's Jagruti Dave sent this report from Washington.
3: Iran is still capable of firing at boats in the Strait of Hormuz, and if anything, appears to be doubling down on its grip of that crucial waterway. So perhaps the president is trying to preempt difficulties his parties might face on the campaign trail, explaining why a war that's been going on for 6 months is showing no signs of ending, and perhaps to explain why gas prices have gone up. The nationwide average is $4.22 a gallon. And on that, the president is saying that the prices will go down sharply after the election when Iran will end the war because he says it can't go fighting any longer.
2: In the US, the Republican Party held a two-day midterm convention in Texas this week, with US President Donald Trump promising to give every American adult $5,000 if his party holds Congress in the elections. That plan could cost the US more than $1.2 trillion. Legal experts questioned whether the president had the authority to authorize such a payment. Ever since Kate Fisher sent this report.
4: There are also questions over the legality of this. It's illegal to kind of bribe people to vote for a particular political party. And I think it just shows that this is a president who knows that he is facing an uphill struggle in this midterm election, and he is doing everything he can to try to persuade the American people, as he said in this speech, to vote for him one more time. He told people to pretend that he was on the ballot.
2: On Friday, the world marked the 25th anniversary of the 9/11 terror attacks on the United States. The names of the almost 3,000 people who were killed were read out aloud at Ground Zero in New York. Vice President J.D. Vance and all four living former presidents attended the ceremony in Lower Manhattan. President Trump delivered remarks at a separate ceremony at the Pentagon. Ever since Mitch McCann sent this report from New York.
5: It is certainly a day of remembrance and reflection. We've just seen something quite extraordinary here where we're covering this from. A number of the large ships outside New York Harbor have been pressing down on their horns very loudly to mark 8:46, the moment 25 years ago that flight first struck the North Tower.
2: From bureaus worldwide, this is FSN. This weekend, India is hosting the BRICS summit in New Delhi with Russian President Vladimir Putin, Chinese President Xi Jinping, and the Iranian president all in attendance. They're discussing defence, energy, and civil nuclear cooperation, as FSN's Ishan Garg reported from New Delhi.
6: The other items that are going to be high are, again, issues that concern the global south. India's, as the president says, that it wants to keep the focus very tightly on the economic issues, and that's going to include things like equitable access to climate finance. It's also going to include things like getting approval for vetting financial institutions and instruments to developing countries so they can come at par with the developed world as well.
2: Israel gave the UK 30 days to close its consulate after the UK this week and 11 other nations banned imports from Israeli settlements in the occupied West Bank. The British Foreign Secretary accused the Israeli government of turning a blind eye to settler violence. FSN's Ross Cullen sent this report from Paris.
7: There was a statement from the United Kingdom, France and Canada as well, saying that systematic settlement expansion in the West Bank, including the government of Israel's latest decision to progress the E1 settlement, they pose what they describe, the three leaders, as a direct and urgent threat to the vision for peace.
2: Several thousand flights were affected across British airports this week following an air traffic control failure. Heathrow was among the worst hit airports, from where Ollie Barrett sent this report.
8: One of the problems that was caused by this glitch was particularly around departures from airports like this at Heathrow. And when airlines can't leave busy airports like this, that means that other planes and flights can't arrive because there isn't room for them. So all sorts of knock-on effects.
2: And that's the Week in Review. That's Feature Story News. Nick Harper reporting.
9: Congress today passed a landmark Social Security reform bill they estimate could save the troubled program billions. The so-called Grab Life by the Balls bill includes provisions to cut the cost of cigarettes in half, outlaws helmets, and adjusts the CDC's recommended amount of sleep from 8 hours a night to when you're dead. The bill's short-term initiatives aim to immediately cut Social Security costs in half by replacing senior citizens' monthly checks with vouchers for grain, alcohol, and extreme sports.
10: I got this coupon to motocross over a canyon. Better do my part to help the deficit.
9: Supporters in Congress say the cost will be offset by the so-called pussy tax on products such as sweaters, vegetables, hand soap, and flu shots.
11: America, would you rather die old, broke, and forgotten, or die a motherfucking legend?
9: The new program follows in the footsteps of the Life is a Cartoon Medicare campaign, which encourages seniors to run full speed off of cliffs and smoke sticks of dynamite.
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3: And Mark Edge, remotely.
0: All right. We were talking about the Amish in New York being upset about the vaccine mandates in school. let's see, this article we were reading from Yahoo News. According to the outlet, earlier this year, the Supreme Court sent the case Miller v. McDonald back to the Second U.S. Circuit Court of Appeals. I already read this part. Said the appeals court ruled against them, and they're taking it to the Supreme Court next month. If the challenge ultimately fails, attorney for the Amish confirmed to the outlet that some of the members could leave New York, possibly relocating to Pennsylvania, which is currently battling a measles outbreak. Two people died in Lancaster County last week. They said it was the first measles-related deaths this year and the first in Pennsylvania in 35 years. There were 393 confirmed cases and 70 people hospitalized for it. So, I mean, according to those statistics, to me, this doesn't sound like something you need to be all worked up about. It's not going to kill you.
3: One thing it's worth pointing out is what there's 30,000 people will die in America this year in the next 12 months from driving in a car. Yeah. Now, that means that parents are making the decision that they and their families may perish, but it's worth it to be able to travel from one place to another. Mm. Now, I don't know about the calculation that these Amish parents are making about their kids. I think when their kids, have families of their own or whatever, they should be able to get the MMR vaccine if that's what they want. But if their parents decide for whatever reason not to give them the MMR vaccine, I think that that's their right as a parent. Now, you could say the Amish will be cultivating measles, mumps, and rubella, and it's going to get us. But, I mean, no American cares whether the state of Chihuahua, right there on the border of the United States, I think, is whether what the rules for MMR vaccines are there, but they could very well, spill across the border and, cause problems here. But somehow the Amish, who largely stay to themselves, are a problem. And this is kind of where it all kind of falls apart. It's the magic polygons, right? Somebody made a polygon on the globe and said, this is our part of the polygon. Everything that happens outside the polygon, who cares? That's foreign affairs. Everything that happens inside the polygon, that's domestic affairs. I get to have an opinion on a domestic affairs. It doesn't matter whether they're Amish or old order Amish, or whether they're fundamentalist Mormons, or, they're Hawaiians living off in their own little huts. Whatever, I get to have an opinion.
0: Mm-hmm.
3: Yeah, it's kind of crazy. I will bet you that vaccine compliance is very low amongst the Aleutian Indians in Alaska. But again, Americans don't care. New Yorkers don't care about that. They care about what's going on there. So I, for one, welcome the Amish to move to New Hampshire, where we have rules that will, they can do what they want in their own families. Come here, do what you do, raise kids. We'd love to have you.
0: Yep. I wouldn't be worried at all about your unvaccinated children.
3: Nope.
0: A spokesperson for the New York State Department of Health defended the mandate in a statement via the New York Post, confirming that its responsibility is to protect public health, keep New Yorkers and their families safe, and enforce the law fairly and equitably. Attorney Hiram Sasser, who also represents the plaintiffs, questioned if the case extends beyond vaccines? Have we gotten to a place where we aren't going to make room for the Amish anymore? He asked, per the report. It was kind of the thing you brought up there. Like, do you just push them completely out of your society because you don't like that they don't vaccinate their kids?
1: And or also, don't practice the same religion you do, the same way you do, right, et cetera, et cetera.
0: And to your other point there about, you know, communities having a spillover, whatever, if you're vaccinated, why are you that worried about, you know, an outbreak? Are you protected by the vaccine you got?
3: Well,
0: I know the counter argument is some kids can't get the vaccine.
2: I know, right? I was just about to say that. Like, you know that counter argument, though, the very small percentage of kids who can't get it.
0: So if your kid has a special medical condition, they probably shouldn't be in public school, and you probably shouldn't be worried about it anyways.
3: I think that's the better way to go at it. Ultimately, you know, the choice you have to make is, are you going to force my family to do what you want because you want it or not? And that's what it comes down to.
0: Yeah.
3: We had 5 years ago, we had, you know, 6 years ago, whatever it is, we had a very clear case, and a lot of Americans, about half of them, were like, yeah, let's force people to get this untested vaccine. Mm-hmm. Now, is the MMR vaccine untested? Kind of.
0: Yeah.
3: Because we really don't know whether it's good or not. I'm sorry, but
0: none of the
3: doctors are nothing but drug pushers, and the drug companies won't give us fair information on vaccines.
2: Mark, that's refresh my memory. That was forced? They were forcing people to take that vaccine?
3: Darn close to it.
0: There was a lot of jabber job going on. There was there were a lot of incentives in place for people to get
2: it. I'm just thinking, like, that wasn't the case in New Hampshire, but it was. I was wondering if that was the case elsewhere, because you made
3: a lot of people lost their jobs. You couldn't go out and go out to eat. You had to stay home.
2: If you didn't have the vaccine. Okay. I remember now. Okay. Yep.
3: So I don't know whether that's forced, but it's close enough as far as I'm concerned.
2: It's not, but I get it. Yeah.
0: Yeah. I mean, I would.
3: And if you read the internet, there were darn sure some fat blue hairs that would have loved to have held you down and forced you to get the vaccine.
2: But, you know, there was stuff, I guess, that was forced, probably, especially in some states. It wasn't forced on individuals. It would just, but the businesses might have been forced to keep people out who weren't vaccinated or something like that. So I get it. Yeah, it's a problem in and of itself. It's just sort of slightly different.
0: Yeah. Well, we're going to go to the phones right now. We've got David in New Mexico. What's on your mind tonight, David?
4: Remotely Mark Edge. Go bananas. And let's see. So, first of all, Mark, what is this Free Talk Live solicited hit on my life that Bonnie put out last week? Tell me about that.
2: What?
3: I'm not sure.
1: I have no idea what you're talking about.
3: No one's offered me money to kill you.
0: Nope, we're all clueless on this.
4: No. She is her. Why? Are you Bonnie's friend? Maybe it could be you. Are you Bonnie's friend?
3: Am I?
4: Yeah, well, I'll take that as a yes. Yeah, Mark, so yeah, it could be. It
3: sleep
4: could
3: in the
4: be,
3: same Mark. House as her sometimes. Count as friend. I said I sleep in the same house as her sometimes. Does that count as a friend?
4: Sometimes? I thought that was Colin's job.
3: I don't know.
4: That Ian can't do it. Anyway, Bonnie put out a hit on me last week right on air. What's up with that?
3: I don't know.
2: I'd have to hear this to believe it.
4: She said that, right when, you know, coinciding with when she was hanging up on me, she said something about that she would call her friends to beat me up, something like that. So indicating that Bonnie's in the habit of when she doesn't like some dude that she has some. Maybe some gay friends that will do her favors and go and beat somebody up for her.
2: Was this some sort of joke? Because this doesn't sound like Bonnie.
4: Chris wouldn't beat up anybody. No, it sounds exactly like Bonnie. Bonnie is vicious. Oh, yeah.
2: But Bonnie might be vicious, but she's not violent. There's a big difference, man.
4: If Bonnie wasn't so vicious and violent, why did Ian run away and hide in the cage so she couldn't get at him?
2: Okay, now you're just being okay. This is funny.
4: Well, that's what it is, right? I mean, why else would a man spend 8 years in a cage if it wasn't because his wife was like that?
3: like that.
4: Yeah, like that. Well, this is radio. I can't say what I'm really thinking, what I really want to say, Mark, so I have to use euphemisms.
3: I understand.
4: Yeah, okay. All right, so you guys are speechless. So how about wait a minute. Let's go in reverse chronological order. What you were just talking about, which kind of ties into the other thing I was about to mention about hee-haw, hee-haw, hee-haw. Oh, and by the way, Riley, you don't know bull or bulls, because I've come face-to-face with hundreds of bulls, including rodeo bulls, and they're all puppy dogs, just big old puppy dogs. They wouldn't hurt a whatever. Well, they'd hurt a fly because they got that tail.
1: Right.
4: And they swat it. Huh?
5: It depends on what you're doing to them.
1: Yeah.
5: They can get pretty aggressive.
3: Hold on. In an intact male, adult male animal is dangerous. Just consider it that way.
4: Bulls are big puppy dogs, almost every single one of them.
5: Yep, so are mountain lions.
3: I'm happy that you can treat them that way, and I do wish you the best, but I do not agree with your assessment.
4: Well, wait a minute. How many bulls have you ridden, Mark?
3: Zero. I was given the opportunity one time, though.
4: Okay, well, I'm dozens ahead of you then, and how many bulls were you around on a daily basis when you were growing up on a farm that had 300 cattle on it birth till you got the hell out of there and went to college?
3: We didn't have 300. We had between 10 and 20 at any given time. We had one and two bulls. We would often have a steer.
4: And you're in what manner? What definition of have is this, Mark, that we're talking about?
3: I did not biblically.
2: Are we seriously having this conversation on air?
1: We're going to have it, man.
3: Yeah, well, he's trying to besmirch my redneckness, and I got to say, I'm pretty redneck.
2: This is a pretty funny conversation to hear.
5: Yeah.
4: Let's go back to, I asked the same question of Stu, but he kind of dodged it. Stu said it depends on what you're doing to the bull. So what have you done to bulls?
3: He's had them, apparently.
5: I've had to round up a bunch of cows into the corral before and watch my cousin get kicked in the leg pretty hard. It doesn't look nice.
4: What'd you do to him once you had him confined, Stu?
5: Oh, I didn't do anything. They were getting branded. I wasn't doing the branding.
4: What you're saying is that she wanted it.
2: What? Wanted what? To get kicked in the foot or something?
4: I don't know. What are we talking about?
5: Well, I don't know. I saw my cousin get kicked pretty hard by a cow. It doesn't look very nice. That's a dangerous animal.
4: See, there you go. I didn't say cows are puppy dogs. I said bulls are puppy dogs.
2: How is it that bulls the three of you guys have had so many interactions with bulls?
5: My dad's side of the family is from Roosevelt, Utah. They're ranchers.
2: Okay.
4: Yeah, Chris, do you like a good ribeye now and then?
2: No, not really.
4: What, filet mignon? You're a filet?
2: No, not really big into that either.
4: Oh, God.
3: He is gay.
4: what are we talking here? Ribeye?
3: I'm a ribeye man. Generally, I prefer mine prepared in Delmonico, if I can get it.
4: What?
3: My ribeye prepared Delmonico.
4: What the hell is that, Mr. Hoity Toity?
5: I don't know what that is either.
3: It's a smoking method, but yeah, go ahead.
5: I'll have to look that up.
4: The rest of us redneck white trash hicks do that too, but we call it like grilling.
3: I love a grilled steak myself.
4: Well, hey, we're the birds of a feather then, I guess. Except you're a turkey and like an eagle or something.
3: That's right.
4: So back to serious stuff. I mean, well, I've actually.
3: Does that mean you live at Eagle's Nest? Hitler?
4: I do.
2: Oh, wow.
4: Yeah.
2: My God.
4: Yeah,
3: it took me a second. You know, the timing was off there, but it wasn't bad. Like I kind of feel like I salvaged the joke.
5: Yeah,
4: speaking of Eagle's Nest, what's with these Amish complaining about MMR? I mean, rubella, that's German measles. It's like all the Amish are all German. So what are they objecting to, some German vaccine for some German measles?
5: Probably because it's poisonous, would be my guess.
4: Oh, okay, good answer. Oh, so now let's get serious about law you're talking about. So one thing that you guys that are smarter than the rest of us don't understand, I mean, like libertarians and all that, is that yes, you can label things true and not so true. Yes, it's true that, I mean, what was Aria's campaign slogan? Freedom, what was it?
2: I don't think we can say it on the air.
4: Well, the one that you can say on the air.
5: The one that's going now is, it's
1: pro-choice all issues.
5: Yeah, pro-choice every issue, every time.
4: Okay, there you go. So that's generally true. That would be a great way for it to be.
5: I couldn't.
4: Now,
5: personally, I can't get behind that statement.
4: Well, I'm generally.
5: Because you shouldn't have the choice to murder.
4: No, well, there you go. Now you're agreeing with me, and I was about to get to that. So the problem is that when all of us, me, you, the other guy, all of us, we're all living in proximity to one another. It does not work, period, no matter how you slice it, that everybody gets to do what they damn well please. That does not work. And because that
5: does
4: not work.
5: It does as long as they respect other people's autonomy and boundaries.
4: Well, then they're not doing what they damn well please.
2: Sure, right. You kind of have a point
5: they
2: there.
5: They just, what they please is misguided. So they got to change that part. That's all. And then they can do what they please.
4: Wait a minute. Okay, so you, and I don't disagree with you, now you will decide what is good for them. Is that what you're saying?
5: If what pleases you harms another, then you're misguided and need to change what pleases you.
4: Well, that's what I just said.
5: And that is under your control.
4: What under? Well, you got to define under your, who's your, and what, and
5: the individual. The individual that is pleased by harming another has the control to change that about themselves, and is required to do so.
4: But they don't want to, and they don't recognize that they should change, and it's they're just as important as you are, aren't they?
5: To who?
4: Well, whoever you want, like maybe them. They're probably as important to them as you are to you. Is that maybe true?
5: Probably.
2: I think I'm more important than everyone else, so.
4: Right. So we just defeated the argument that what they're doing isn't good for them or for other people because that is kind of based in subjective opinion. And so
5: no, it's
4: better
5: not.
4: To just explain. Do tell.
5: Because the natural state of the human condition dictates that as long as one suffers, we all suffer.
4: Well, how? Explain that, because I don't necessarily buy it. So how is that?
2: Yeah, I don't know.
5: Let's see. It works like this.
4: Yeah, we're listening.
5: As long as you have suffering in the world, is good. I'm looking for the word, but if you have suffering in the world, then suffering exists, right? And we all take part in the human experience, and we all share the earthly human existence.
4: Well, wait a minute. I'm confused. So now you're telling Jesus that he was wrong.
5: How so?
4: Well, I remember that one occasion when we were hanging out, you know, me and Jesus and a few other guys, that Jesus said something about, when one of the other dudes was complaining about, using expensive frankincense, myrrh, whatever oils to anoint his feet or whatever, that, hey, you know, we could be selling that and using it for the poor. And Jesus said, you know, relieve the suffering of the poor instead of like making Jesus' feet smell good. And Jesus said that, you're always, the poor will always be with you. You can, you know, help them with their suffering another day, you know, but I'm not going to be with you. So, you know, rock on.
5: But you assume that being in a state of poorness causes suffering when it doesn't universally
4: that's
5: do so.
4: What the apostle was saying, that these poor people are suffering.
5: The apostle was mistaken on that point.
4: Well, that's what Jesus told him, and that's what I just said.
5: Okay, so then how am I in disagreement with Jesus?
4: No, well, because you directly, what you said was in direct conflict with what you now are trying to claim that you said, because you said that if there's suffering in the world, then we all suffer, and that's why...
5: It's my personal belief that we're all of the same substance. We all come from the same source.
4: What source is that?
5: I don't know. Some things call it source. Some things call it the all.
3: I mean, you don't have to know what the mystery is in order to believe in the mystery. I don't think that's entirely fair. It would be fair if you wanted to tear it apart, but he doesn't have to know in order to believe in it.
4: Yeah, something like that. Whatever Mark said.
3: Okay.
4: I agree.
3: I'd like to point out that myrrh is a is old fashioned bubble gum or gum.
1: Interesting. I did not know that.
5: I didn't know.
3: Yeah,
5: it's,
4: you mean it came from a tree sap or something?
3: Yeah, it's tree sap from some kind of tree.
4: The myrrh tree, of course. You know, like Larry myrrh tree, the guy that wrote.
3: Twere it only so easy. It's the comif for a tree.
4: Say what?
3: I said twere it only so easy. It is the comifora tree.
4: Okay, yeah, you confused me with that foreign language when you use the word twer, you know, to impress us with your Spanish fluency there.
2: Okay.
3: I'm going to say that's Latin. Maybe it is the myrrh tree, and it's just ended up in Latin as comifora.
4: Is Spanish Latin base or not?
3: I don't know. I bought some when I was in Oman. And I still have some in the cupboard. You're supposed to chew it daily, and it's good for your teeth and gums,
4: really?
3: Allegedly. I do not.
4: Man. Oh, man.
5: All right. Thanks for the call tonight, David.
2: All right.
5: Chewing myrrh.
3: It's really cheap. You get it at the Omanian flea market.
1: That's interesting.
5: Might have to look into that. If you ever chewed myrrh, give us a call. Let us know about it. The phone number here is 603-283-6160. 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
2: So we had a guy call in on Saturday, and he was really kind of befuddled as to why anyone would alter their consciousness at all. 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And I imagine it's really kind of difficult for somebody who doesn't get it. 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
9: From Feature Story News in Washington, I'm Nick Harper with the Week in Review. This week, the US and Iran continued to carry out strikes against the other, while the Iran-backed Houthi group captured a strategic island at the entrance to the Red Sea, prompting concerns the conflict is escalating further. The International Atomic Energy Agency also referred Iran to the United Nations Security Council for breaching its nuclear non-proliferation obligations, the first such referral in 20 years. The White House again said it is not seeking to resume negotiations. Evercenter Jagruti Dave sent this report from Washington.
10: Iran is still capable of firing at boats in the Strait of Hormuz, and if anything, appears to be doubling down on its grip of that crucial waterway. So perhaps the president is trying to preempt difficulties his parties might face on the campaign trail, explaining why a war that's been going on for 6 months is showing no signs of ending, and perhaps to explain why gas prices have gone up. The nationwide average is $4.22 a gallon. And on that, the president is saying that the prices will go down sharply after the election, when Iran will end the war, because he says it can't go fighting any longer.
9: In the U.S., the Republican Party held a two-day midterm convention in Texas this week, with U.S. President Donald Trump promising to give every American adult $5,000 if his party holds Congress in the elections. That plan could cost the U.S. more than $1.2 trillion. Legal experts questioned whether the president had the authority to authorize such a payment. Ever since Kate Fisher sent this report.
11: There are also questions over the legality of this. It's illegal to kind of bribe people to vote for a particular political party. And I think it just shows that this is a president who knows that he is facing an uphill struggle in this midterm election, and he is doing everything he can to try to persuade the American people, as he said in this speech, to vote for him one more time. He told people to pretend that he was on the ballot.
9: On Friday, the world marked the 25th anniversary of the 9/11 terror attacks on the United States. The names of the almost 3,000 people who were killed were read out aloud at Ground Zero in New York. Vice President J.D. Vance and all four living former presidents attended the ceremony in Lower Manhattan. President Trump delivered remarks at a separate ceremony at the Pentagon. Ever since Mitch McCann sent this report from New York.
12: It is certainly a day of remembrance and reflection. We've just seen something quite extraordinary here where we're covering this from. A number of the large ships outside New York Harbor have been pressing down on their horns very loudly to mark 8:46, the moment 25 years ago that flight first struck the North Tower.
9: From Bureaus Worldwide, this is FSN.
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1: Riley O'Bell.
2: Mr. Penguin.
3: And Mark Edge. Remotely.
0: Penguin brought up a topic that sounds interesting to talk about, and I've got a article pulled up here from Fox News.
2: It's the Bernie Sanders wants to ban AI.
1: Reputable news source.
0: Yeah. Coming from Fox News, this article ought to have plenty of slant. Sanders pushes death penalty for crucial U.S. industry that could give advantage to foreign adversaries. Senator Bernie Sanders, independent Vermont? Is he independent now?
1: Yeah, yes. He's always been independent
3: for some time.
0: Oh, okay. I don't watch WWE, so I wouldn't know.
2: So is he so far left that he's like runs as an independent? Is that what it is? Yep. Or is it just like
0: he's further left than the Democrats in Vermont?
2: Oh, is that the case?
0: I don't know. I guess. I was asking that. Is that
2: I don't know enough about socialism, like socialist politics.
1: I wouldn't know either, but it seems to me that he's pretty far left, but the Democrats in Vermont like him because he's going to vote their way.
2: Well, isn't he a rep in Vermont?
0: He's an
2: elected state rep?
1: No, he's a senator.
2: Senator. Yeah, well, senator and senators are reps too, right? Like they're not.
0: Yeah, I don't know.
2: I mean, rep is just representative.
0: Anyway, yeah, he's Vermont senator.
2: He's a senator, but not a House rep. But
0: okay, Senator Bernie Sanders and Rep Greg Kassar, Democrat, Texas, introduced legislation Thursday seeking to hit American artificial intelligence developers with a corporate death penalty and up to 20 years in prison, a move critics warn will hand a crucial edge in the global AI arms race to Beijing and Moscow. The ban Artificial Superintelligence Act would temporarily halt advanced AI development and establish a cabinet-level federal agency authorized to oversee the physical destruction of non-compliant tech systems, likening advanced AI creation to the unlawful development of nuclear weapons. The measure explicitly targets systems capable of matching or exceeding human cognitive performance, specifically outlawing any AI model that exhibits the capacity to subvert, shut down commands, execute unauthorized cyber attacks, or undermine the U.S. government.
2: Wow. Like,
3: new rules.
2: You know, you have to wonder if these people actually believe the sci-fi stuff that's coming out. Like,
1: oh, I'm
2: the
1: sure they do. That's
2: industry.
1: Why they're overreacting
2: because,
1: this way.
2: Like, this is the most absurd, crazy thing, like, that you could possibly propose. Like, I understand creating, like, having liability for companies that, like, take a model and implement that model in, like, some system that then causes, like, it's maybe supposed to test for cancer, but, like, it causes cancer or, like, you know, some percentage of the time. So, like it ends up at a rate higher than, like, you know, it curing cancer. Like, okay, like, I get it. Liability there. But you don't ban the model. You don't ban AI because it was misused in some way. I mean, you go after the corporation that implemented the technology, or you go after the individual user who misused, you know, some technology.
3: You don't ban AI. But the United States government does.
2: Clearly. But this is so dumb.
1: Why is it dumb, Chris?
2: Because you're not... First of all, you don't even solve the problem because other countries are... It's not going to be banned everywhere, and so other countries are still going to use it. So all you're doing is creating a circumstances under which your population is disenfranchised and likely unable to defend itself. So, like, for example, one of the examples I'm pretty sure they're going to bring up is hacking. So, like, AI is now hacking systems, right? And so it's this huge threat. Well, if you're trying to defend against AI,
4: AI systems that are hacking you, first of all, you need to fix the code. You need to fix the bugs. And if the AI is going to help you fix the bugs, you're going to want to use AI. If you go and ban AI, well, then you're going to have a situation where you're even more vulnerable and unable to defend yourself. You know, like, it just doesn't make any sense. You're literally creating circumstances under which you're more vulnerable, not less.
3: Makes sense to me.
0: But while progressives frame the measure as an urgent check on AI oligarchs, experts are warning that imposing sweeping criminal penalties on U.S. firms will severely handicap domestic innovation, while foreign adversaries will be able to continue expanding their capabilities unchecked.
2: It's not even just innovation, it's defense. You're literally preventing us from defending ourselves.
0: How? Defending from what?
2: So you're in, okay, so there's already security issues, like in software, for example, right? And mm-hmm. So if you're unable to use the AI to find the bugs that you, so you can then just fix the bugs so the other AI can't hack you, right? But mm-hmm. the other AI is still going to happen because it's not happening in the United States. It's happening externally from the United States, and you can only regulate what happens in the United States. You're literally just creating a circumstances under which you're even more your population is even more vulnerable than, you know, just allowing it.
0: Okay. Yeah, I guess more computation equals a higher level of online security.
2: I mean, ultimately, the security issue is that there are bugs, and those bugs are – people have a harder time finding those bugs, right? But AI has an easier time. At least that's the theory. So if you allow the people outside the United States, which you have no control over, to use AI to hack you, but you can't defend yourself – by using AI to find those bugs that humans can't find easily.
0: Yep.
2: Yeah, it's...
0: Back to the article. If the United States stops developing advanced AI, China is unlikely to follow. Surrendering the lead in a potentially transformative technology would carry serious economic and national security costs. Daniel Castro, president of the Information Technology and Innovation Foundation, ITIF, a leading nonpartisan tech innovation policy think tank, said in response to Sanders' proposal. A permanent unilateral ban on all research into superhuman AI is too broad, added Gary Marcus, an AI expert who has testified on the matter before the U.S. Senate. He added that the proposed law was a guarantee the U.S. would be left behind when it comes to the artificial intelligence advancements, describing it as not the right approach. Even though he said there were some aspects of the proposed bill that were defensible. Under the provisions...
3: I'm delighted to know that there are some aspects that are defensible. But to be quite honest, who knows what's in these things? These politicians can't possibly read these omnibus bills.
1: No.
3: They're huge.
1: Oh, no, yeah. Of course not.
0: Yeah, anytime they pass anything, there's a bunch of stuff
2: like
0: in there.
2: Just a superficial like read of the stuff is like... It makes no sense.
0: It is quite nonsensical.
2: It is.
0: Under the provisions of the legislation, the proposed criminal and corporate penalties are modeled directly after existing federal statutes governing the unlawful development of nuclear weapons.
2: What?
0: Yeah.
2: Are they really comparing this to nuclear weapons?
0: Yeah, they want you prosecuted the same way as a backyard nuke builder.
1: Wow, that's crazy.
0: Tech companies found attempting to circumvent the federal prohibition would face a corporate death penalty, an unprecedented enforcement mechanism that strips a firm's legal authority to conduct business in the United States. Individual software engineers, researchers, or executives found in violation could face up to 20 years in federal prison. To enforce the ban, the legislation creates a new cabinet-level federal AI agency tasked with monitoring frontier systems. The agency...
3: No, that's what we need. We need a whole bureaucracy
0: yes.
3: that's in place. And Absolutely. This law will give them whatever power they want.
2: Because it sounds like
3: this law
2: excuse.
3: Doesn't have rules in it. It just has a bureaucracy in place, and the bureaucracy does what it wants.
2: It sounds like an excuse just to create more bureaucracy. Nothing. There's literally no other purpose.
0: The agency would be granted sweeping authority to intervene in tech operations, including physically supervising the removal of dangerous code and overseeing the physical destruction of non-compliant superintelligent hardware and infrastructure. The bill also establishes criteria for what constitutes a banned system, specifically outlawing any AI model capable of planning or executing the disempowerment of humanity. That includes software that exhibits the capacity to overthrow the U.S. government, carry out unauthorized cyber attacks, or ignore human shutdown commands.
2: I mean, you can already probably make that argument with the AI, and I'll put AI in quotes, but the AI that we already have. I mean, this is ridiculous.
0: Mm. Industry advocates, however, argue that resorting to extreme criminal sanctions ignores the practical realities of tech infrastructure and risk management. Knee-jerk policymaking is never a good thing, and I think that's exactly what this proposal boils down to, said Aidan Hizkias, Associate Policy Director at Chamber of Progress, a tech industry coalition. AI is an incredible tool that could improve millions of lives, but as AI skepticism grows, it's on companies to earn trust and prove that they are good neighbors. That means transparent construction agreements, bringing their own power generation, and making sure they're meeting environmental standards. Fox News Digital reached out to Sanders' office for comment regarding concerns that the legislation would hand an edge to the foreign adversaries like China and Russia, but did not receive a response in time for publication.
2: These are like two totally different like sets of concerns. Like one is like, okay, a resource allocation issue, and the other is just like absolutely like crazy like nonsense that makes absolutely no sense. And they're kind of just like mixing the two together in this article. In the bill.
0: What I see going on is a bit of a Hegelian dialectic or a problem reaction solution kind of scenario where, I mean, who thinks that the United States is losing the AI race? Here's a count of the data centers. United States has 4,423 to 5,427, somewhere in that range. The next country with the most amount is Germany. They have 529. Guess how many China has? 369 to 449.
3: Well, as soon as they want to have more than the United States, they will.
0: Yeah. Certainly they could, but what does the United States need 5,000 data centers for if China can get all their stuff done with only 400?
3: Well, as far as I'm concerned, what do I need to have the right to own an M16 for?
0: I don't see how that connects. I missed the point.
3: We should have them. If the demand exists for those data centers, we should have them.
2: Yeah, the question is, is there demand for those data centers?
0: Yeah.
3: Presumably. Otherwise, they wouldn't.
2: I don't think so necessarily, Mark. Like, so theoretically, yes, this will eventually work itself out because we have to the degree we have a free market, right? However, I think in the short term, I don't necessarily know that the amount of money going into building these data centers aligns with the actual demand for the data centers.
0: That's right.
2: And that has to do with, you know, the human condition, I guess, or something along those lines, which people are over-investing in something because they think it's going to make them a lot of money, even though there's no evidence of it.
0: That's one part of it. And then the companies that like to... that have got their foot in the door building these things.
2: Yeah,
0: they're actively scouting out real estate and drawing up drawings and then pitching that to companies who will invest in it. Just because they're going to make a lot of money building the place.
2: Yeah, there's also some I don't know how else to describe this, but sort of like circular investing. So it's like, if you invest in me, we'll invest in you, and then somehow it ends up being like exploding. So like there looks like there's more demand than there actually is.
0: Yeah, that's how you set up a bubble.
2: Yeah. So like there's a lot of stuff going on probably in the AI world that's just like absolutely nonsensical and it makes no sense. But like you got people who are just so like focused on it that it's going to collapse at some point. It's just guaranteed to happen. It's just who knows when. So, and the funny thing is, like, there's potentially good uses for it, like AI, like actually things that it could be used for, like that makes sense. But like, a lot of the money is just being thrown at stuff without any rationale of like, well, what is this going to accomplish? What's the value? What kind of return on value is there going to get? Last I checked, there's been no There's been no like evidence that like any of this, any of these investments are actually ever going to pay off.
0: Yeah, Trump did the Stargate thing where he promised, what did he say, $50 billion to AI investment, and what, like less than a couple months later, China fired back and said, "Hey, look what we made for about $1 million." And it was like a way better AI than what yeah. the U.S. was working
2: well,
0: on.
2: I mean,
0: at the time.
2: And yeah, this is a kind of a good point. Like sometimes investing less is actually better because like you can actually then make money off of it. And what's interesting with China is they've created more efficient models, not bigger models. So.
0: Mm-hmm.
2: And like that might make more sense, you know, for
0: it might, unless you need a big model.
2: Right. Right. And so the question, I guess, kind of becomes of like, well, is there are the small models going to be, you know, are they more practical and useful for like the use cases? But then the question is, what are the use cases? Right. And yeah. this is what it all comes down to. It's like you have to figure out what the use cases are.
0: I suspect the use case for 5,000 data centers in the U.S. is that they're going to track every single thing you do 24 hours a day, every single individual.
1: That would seem like a good source.
0: You would need a lot of
1: for a data center to hold a ton of data.
0: Yeah, you would need a lot of data storage for that kind of a project. And Lord knows they'd love to be able to do that. So if they can, I think they will.
2: I can tell you one thing. I'm not obsessed with AI being in everything, but I also understand that there are potential use cases, you know, where it could be convenient to have.
0: I'm absolutely not against AI.
2: Yeah.
0: I think there's a lot of foolishness going on.
2: Definitely a lot of foolishness. Definitely. Yep. But yeah, not against AI, but there's definitely a lot of stupid stuff. Like you do not need to have AI in everything. It just, no, sorry.
0: Yeah.
2: I'll take the AI free option, please.
0: Yeah. I don't need my fridge to be AI.
2: Nope.
0: I don't even want my car to have AI.
2: No,
0: the self-driving thing is cool, but it comes with too much risk.
2: Yeah, it's like, yeah, like seriously, like I can do this. What do I need some AI doing it for? I really don't need that. It's not like it's going to make my life, you know, fantastically better. If anything, it's actually probably going to make it worse because they're probably going to use it to also track me everywhere I go. And it's like, I don't want that. It's like, that's creepy.
0: There's been stories of like, I think algorithmically people's newer cars being just shut off.
2: Yeah.
0: Sometimes for, you know, mistaken reasons or sometimes for proper reasons. But like in the middle of intersections and whatever.
2: They're mandating tracking. The government has mandated tracking and like remote shut off on cars and like all sorts of things here recently. I think it's been delayed or something recently, probably because the technology doesn't even exist. But they passed it, and it was, I don't know, it was probably like within the last couple of years, they passed like this law that like every car has to interconnect with every other car and like report its location and all sorts of, you know, interconnected like data going mm-hmm. on. That's not even AI stuff, but just this interconnection.
0: Right. That's rules on the manufacturers for new cars, right?
2: Right. Yeah. Yeah.
0: Yeah. At some point, they'll try to, you know, ban all cars that don't have these capabilities.
2: I haven't seen one of the rules, I believe, was something along now this might not have been the same, you know, the intercommunication bill or something. Maybe it was a different bill. It probably was a different bill. But they're going to, like, force, like, alcohol breathalyzers in every vehicle, something like that. Did you guys hear about that?
1: I think it's supposed to be for newer vehicles,
2: right.
1: But I don't know for sure.
2: That's what I mean. Every new vehicle, like, manufacturers are required to have this. And I don't know if it's happened or if there's a new generation of vehicles that are coming out or are out already that have this. But, yeah, can you just imagine everybody's going to be assumed to be a drunk driver and you're going to have to, like, breathe into something in order to turn your car on? It's yeah. absolutely insane. But that's, like, what they passed.
0: Yeah, that makes me not even want to.
2: Yeah, Moms Against Drunk Driving or whatever it is absolutely nuts, these people.
0: Yeah, they're, they're kind of rabid, aren't they?
2: Yeah, no, like, I get it. There's a lot of drunk driving, and we can reduce drunk driving, but the laws that, like, they're pushing are just so ridiculous. I mean, give me a break.
0: Yeah, that's emotionally driven thinking.
2: Oh, yeah, definitely. And that usually doesn't lead to, you know, positive outcomes. It usually makes things worse. Just mm-hmm. maybe in different ways, but it makes things worse. It's like, Do you want your kid in a cage? Because that's where some of these kids are going to end up as a consequence of this, you know, these laws. I mean, I get it, like, stigmatize drunk driving, but that's, you know, you don't necessarily need to pass a law every time there's something that you don't like.
0: That's right.
3: My friend Jay Noon suggests that you buy, like, I don't know exactly here, but essentially a vehicle before, I don't know, 2000 and something, and specifically a pickup truck because it's more versatile, uses more fuel though, whatever. Yeah. And then he likes diesel because it can survive an EMP. If
0: a specific type of diesel, it's the mechanical ignition diesel or something like that. I can't remember exactly. I've heard him talk about it.
2: Yeah, I was going to say, it won't survive an EMP if it has any kind of electronics in it, basically.
0: Nope, there are some that are essentially mechanical enough that
2: it'll still function,
0: like,
2: the core
0: like
2: functions.
0: Maybe the EMP fried the battery, but you can just swap that out and you'll be right back up and running.
2: With what? There's no batteries once you fry them.
0: If you add a shielded battery, or if you can repair the battery.
2: Maybe if you have
0: cell.
2: A shielded, if you can shield it somehow, or you have a stockpile of shielded batteries.
0: Your batteries aren't that complicated. You could just make a new one.
2: Battery is not that complicated.
0: They're really
2: like,
0: not.
2: I mean, you're just talking about, well, I guess you're talking about this, like, the starter battery.
0: They have you make

0: specific time that type that Jay Noon talks
1: yeah,
0: about.
1: Yeah, yeah. Well, one thing I can tell you for sure is I know a little bit, I don't know a whole lot about cars, but I do know a little bit about cars. And what I can tell you about, like, you know, the tracking stuff is, you, yeah, definitely go for, like, a 2005. You know, anything that's, like, much newer than that, it's going to be, like, it's got all, even the stuff from 2005 has got tracking stuff in it. There's, most people don't even know this, but there's a black box in your 2005 vehicle.
0: Yeah, Chevy started putting OnStar in all their vehicles, I think, in 2002 or
1: yeah,
0: something.
1: Yeah, and some vehicles, it's even earlier that some of this, you know, malicious spying stuff has been put in, into cars. So, like, you got to be really careful when buying even cars, older cars, if you, you know, if you don't want all the tracking stuff. Some of it, like, the black box isn't quite as bad, like, you know, this, so this started in the 90s, in the late 90s, I want to say. It was mandated by law, and it basically, like, records, like, the last 30 seconds or something like that of, like, the driving if, like, you're in an accident. So, like, it's not anywhere near as bad as the newer stuff that's constantly tracking you and sending your data and where you've been, for example, to Google or whoever, right? And then that's being sold to your insurance carrier. But it's, there is some amount of, like, privacy invasive garbage in the vehicles mandated by law, in vehicles that are newer than, like, 98, I think it is, something like that. But if you have a vehicle from, like, 2005 or that time frame, you're probably all right. But if you got something much newer than that, yeah, it's probably got a SIM card in your vehicle and they're constantly sending data.
2: I got to say, as an owner of a 2024 car, I am delighted with being able to just sort of reach down. The car unlocks itself. You know, basically, it half drives itself.
1: Is it really so hard to press a button? Even Riley can
0: cool
1: press a button to
0: stuff.
1: Unlock the vehicle.
0: It is cool having all that stuff. I drove a friend's Tesla recently, Model Y, I think.
1: And they're taking the fun out of driving with self-driving vehicles anyway. So why would you want that?
0: I don't know, man. It's kind of fun anyway.
2: Look, I'm not just the fun out of blacksmithing.
1: But
0: give us a call. What do you think of these new computerized cars? 603-283-6160. 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
6: From Feature Story News in Washington, I'm Nick Harper with the Week in Review. This week, the U.S. and Iran continued to carry out strikes against the other, while the Iran-backed Houthi group captured a

0: strategic island at the entrance to the Red Sea, prompting concerns the conflict is escalating further. The International Atomic Energy Agency also referred Iran to the United Nations Security Council for breaching its nuclear non-proliferation obligations, the first such referral in 20 years. The White House again said it is not seeking to resume negotiations. FSN's Jagruti Dave sent this report from Washington.
1: Iran is still capable of firing at boats in the Strait of Hormuz, and if anything, appears to be doubling down on its grip of that crucial waterway. So perhaps the president is trying to preempt difficulties his parties might face on the campaign trail, explaining why a war that's been going on for 6 months is showing no signs of ending, and perhaps to explain why gas prices have gone up. The nationwide average is $4.22 a gallon. And on that, the president is saying that the prices will go down sharply after the election when Iran will end the war, because he says it can't go fighting any longer.
0: In the US, the Republican Party held a two-day midterm convention in Texas this week, with US President Donald Trump promising to give every American adult $5,000 if his party holds Congress in the elections. That plan could cost the US more than $1.2 trillion. Legal experts questioned whether the president had the authority to authorize such a payment. Ever since Kate Fisher sent this report.
2: There are also questions over the legality of this. It's illegal to kind of bribe people to vote for a particular political party. And I think it just shows that this is a president who knows that he is facing an uphill struggle in this midterm election, and he is doing everything he can to try to persuade the American people, as he said in this speech, to vote for him one more time. He told people to pretend that he was on the ballot.
0: On Friday, the world marked the 25th anniversary of the 9/11 terror attacks on the United States. The names of the almost 3,000 people who were killed were read out aloud at Ground Zero in New York. Vice President J.D. Vance and all four living former presidents attended the ceremony in Lower Manhattan. President Trump delivered remarks at a separate ceremony at the Pentagon. FSN's Mitch McCann sent this report from New York.
3: It is certainly a day of remembrance and reflection. We've just seen something quite extraordinary here where we're covering this from. A number of the large ships outside New York Harbor have been pressing down on their horns very loudly to mark 8:46, the moment 25 years ago that flight first struck the North Tower.
0: From bureaus worldwide, this is FSN. This weekend, India is hosting the BRICS summit in New Delhi with Russian President Vladimir Putin, Chinese President Xi Jinping and the Iranian President all in attendance. They're discussing defence, energy and civil nuclear cooperation, as FSN's Ishan Garg reported from New Delhi.
4: The other items that are going to be high are, again, issues that concern the global south. India's, as the president says, that it wants to keep the focus very tightly on the economic issues, and that's going to include things like equitable access to climate finance. It's also going to include things like getting approval for vetting financial institutions and instruments to developing countries so they can come at par with the developed world as well.
0: Israel gave the UK 30 days to close its consulate after the UK this week and 11 other nations banned imports from Israeli settlements in the occupied West Bank. The British Foreign Secretary accused the Israeli government of turning a blind eye to settler violence. FSN's Ross Cullen sent this report from Paris.
5: There was a statement from the United Kingdom, France and Canada as well, saying that systematic settlement expansion in the West Bank, including the government of Israel's latest decision to progress the E1 settlement, they pose what they describe, the three leaders, as a direct and urgent threat to the vision for peace.
0: Several thousand flights were affected across British airports this week following an air traffic control failure. Heathrow was among the worst hit airports, from where Ollie Barrett sent this report.
6: One of the problems that was caused by this glitch was particularly around departures from airports like this at Heathrow. And when airlines can't leave busy airports like this, that means that other planes and flights can't arrive because there isn't room for them. So all sorts of knock-on effects.
0: And that's the Week in Review. That's Feature Story News, Nick Harper reporting.
7: It's the video sensation that's taking the internet by storm. A web series on YouTube passed the 100 views mark this week. Titled Andrew and John, the wildly popular webisodes feature roommates Andrew Vanier and John Haney playing fictionalized versions of themselves in unusual situations, mostly set in and around their Chicago apartment.
8: Dude, did you get my tart? What's a tart? You just texted me a fart.
7: Their latest short, titled Laundry Day, reached the unprecedented 100-view milestone this week after a heavy promotional push in which the duo posted the skits to their Facebook pages. The hit video features the roommates wearing unconventional outfits while scrounging up enough change to do laundry in their basement. Other popular episodes include Foreign Landlord, featuring John's friend Brett from work, and a video where Andrew suspects John might be a zombie.
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1: Riley O'Bell.
2: Mr. Penguin.
3: And Mark Edge, remotely.
2: You keep throwing me, Riley.
1: Well, you got to get used to me throwing you, man.
2: I'm never going to get used to that.
1: No, you will.
2: No, I will not.
1: Okay.
0: Riley brought in a story. This one is from Reuters.
1: It's reputable news source.
0: Kind of on topic for where we've been. This is FBI probes report of data breach exposing millions of driver's licenses in U.S. and Canada.
1: And people want a centralized digital ID. Huh.
2: Yeah.
1: I wonder what that's going to do to America.
2: Yeah,
1: and the data. Huh.
0: That'll be good.
2: The funny thing is you can just go on the dark web and buy any of these. It's like, what's good is a digital ID? What good is any of these driver's licenses? It's like, you know, they could pull you over before they had the driver's license. This isn't like this innovative thing. It's this ancient thing that shouldn't even exist.
0: Yeah, I agree. The FBI said on Wednesday it was investigating a report that tens of millions of driver's licenses belonging to people in the United States and Canada were being sold on the dark web. On Tuesday, the independent journalist Brian Krebs said he had discovered a dark website selling digital scans of millions of driver's licenses from people in the U.S. and Canada. He said he confirmed the authenticity of the data being sold with 9 people. In a brief statement on Wednesday, the Bureau said it was looking into the incident, but could not comment due to the ongoing nature of the investigation. The breach, it confirmed, could be one of the largest ever exposures of government-issued identity documents in North America, creating risks of identity theft and fraud for tens of millions of people. Krebs said he was alerted to the site after it was advertised on a Russian cybercrime forum, with his own driver's license being offered as a free sample. Krebs said the service...
2: Oh, that guy, they hate that guy. That's why. He's like a researcher. He's like a security researcher, if I'm not mistaken. And, he's targeted, like people that are... Yeah. like into breaching, like hacking and, you know, breaching and selling driver's licenses and data and personal data and social security numbers and that kind of thing.
0: So he's kind of a villain.
2: He's sort of a villain amongst the
0: dark web.
2: He's a villain amongst the villains. Yeah.
0: Yeah.
1: A villain among thieves.
2: But not like in the sense that like he's one of them. He stands against them. And so to them, he's a villain.
0: Yeah. Krebs said he was alerted to, His idea was being offered as a free sample. Krebs said the service, dubbed Nexus, claimed to have tens of millions of licenses for people in the U.S. and Canada, as well as millions of other identification cards and travel documents, and hundreds of thousands of medical records. Krebs said that the site appeared to be updating its database of stolen data in real time, indicating that it was being fed by a live breach. Zach Edwards, a threat researcher at the cybersecurity company Infoblox, said the incident was unprecedented in terms of its sweep. There's never been a breach of driver's licenses at this scale, said Edwards, who added that his own license was available for sale on the site. Edwards said that the ongoing nature of the breach means that this attack created legitimate national security risks for high-profile individuals.
2: Oh my God.
0: Does that mean it doesn't matter? It's only for the high-profile individuals that this is a problem?
2: I just think it's
3: funny. Well, I guess he's high-profile, and that's why it concerns him the most.
2: I think it's funny that they're calling this a national security threat. Like, seriously. Like, this should
3: not be. It's got my driver's license in it. Of course it is.
2: But it should not be. This should not constitute a national security threat. Like, they should not be able to then use this data to then, like, you know, do something, right? Like, that's of any significance. Like, oh, my God. Okay. Keep going.
0: Reuters could not establish the source of the stolen data. Krebs quoted a representative of New Orleans-based identity verification provider IDScan.net as saying that it was investigating the matter.
2: Isn't that one of these providers that's like doing you know, like age checks and stuff for Facebook, for social media? So we ended up with a social media. It sounds like we ended up with a national security threat as a result of passing like these age verification laws is what it's sounding like to me right now.
3: That sounds right to me too.
2: Yeah. Like literally. And it's absurd. Like it's not a national security threat, even though they want to, you know, present it that way. But at the same time, it's like, it is a threat. It's just, like, it's a threat you should be concerned about, and we shouldn't have passed those laws in the first place, but, like, oh my God, it's not a national security threat. It's not a threat to the existence of the nation.
0: Yeah, and certainly the solution is not going to be the one that they land on.
2: Oh, yeah, the solution's
3: well,
2: probably
3: it is a national security threat. It's all their fault.
2: Oh, right. Yeah, looking at it from a different perspective, you're right.
0: Right, the solution would be stop creating the national security threat. Instead, they're going to, you know, we gotta crack down on something.
1: They'd rather keep the threat going so they keep the people under control, that would seem.
0: Absolutely.
2: Yeah.
0: IDScan.net, which describes itself as providing ID fraud prevention at scale, did not return repeated messages from Reuters. Krebs said the dark website offering the driver's license data vanished shortly after he published his report.
2: Temporarily.
0: Yep. That's the end of this article.
2: Just until the heat goes away, and then it'll be back next week. This is like, the funny thing is, like, this data was already available. Like, I don't even, like, okay, so this is a particular story that was written up or whatever, I guess, but, like, this data is already available on the dark web. Like, I'm trying to think what the like the exact percentages were, and I actually don't know what they are off the top of my head, but like it's substantial. Like most Americans, like social security numbers are readily available on the dark web. Anybody can buy them. So it's, yeah.
0: Yeah. It sounds like, you know, this is a problem that already existed and they just found out about it and are now panicking.
2: Yeah. No, it's just like, I don't even know how to explain it. It's like, The reason that you're not targeted or your data, you don't see more fraud is because there's more data available than impersonators could like ever possibly use. So like that's the thing that's actually saving you. It's not the government. It's kind of funny. It's like if you have, you know, so let's say you have 300 million IDs, right? Like how many of those do you think you're actually going to be able to like utilize or need, right? In order to like commit whatever crimes you're trying to commit. You only need a very, very small percentage of those.
0: Yep. I can't see a use for having a whole stack of them.
2: No. It's like there's a glut. There's a glut of this information out there. And then yet we're somehow relying on it to like verify people. How effective is that going to be when it's so readily available?
1: That's a really good question. I don't know if anyone really thinks about that one.
2: No, when a 10-year-old can get on the dark net and buy, you know, buy this data to, and they don't even need to do that, but they could, right? Like a 10-year-old could go on the dark web, buy the data, or I mean, it's easier to just go into your parents, you know, and steal their ID or whatever, and you know, use it to verify. But like, there's other ways to get this data. It's really easy.
0: Mm-hmm. Well, we'll shift into something else here. You guys been paying attention to the bond market at all?
2: No.
0: It's a thing I check daily. I'll check silver price, copper price, bond market, things like that. It's been going up, the rate.
2: Isn't it supposed to fall?
3: Bond market generally suggests recession, no. Right?
0: Correct.
2: Yeah. No, wait. Maybe it would be going up. See, bonds going up or down. I'm just trying to think because, like, wasn't there something going on with, like, I don't know, the debt or something, and somehow it, I don't know, some problem it's creating.
0: Basically, if the bond rate goes up, that means the U.S. government is now paying a higher interest rate on.
2: Right.
0: What it owes, which at this point is more than $40 trillion.
2: Right. And but that's bad. I mean, for taxpayers.
0: Well, it's bad for global markets, too.
2: Yeah, right.
0: So I got this story from Peter G. Peterson Foundation. Never heard of it before, but they've got a readable article here. So On July 31st, 2026, the 30-year Treasury bond yield closed at 5.27%, its highest mark since 2007. While there are many interactive and complex factors in the global economy that affect the interest rate environment, investors are demanding higher compensation for holding U.S. debt. As ratings agencies have serially warned, U.S. debt growth is unsustainable, and global investors appear to be weighing the risks of financing U.S. deficits more heavily.
2: That's risky.
0: Yeah. Well, you know, historically they've called the bond market the safest market. So we'll see how safe it remains.
2: Yeah, it's only safe when, you know, until it gets out of control, and it's gotten out of control, so.
0: Yep. These pressures have only intensified since July. On August 19th, the U.S. Treasury announced that starting September 9th, it would at least double the size of its long-dated security buybacks in an effort to lower yields. While yields briefly dipped, they rebounded by the next day, reflecting the fundamental forces that drive bond prices, including continued market worry about the state of U.S. finances. Noted investor Stanley Druckenmiller argued in an August 24th Wall Street Journal op-ed that Treasury was attempting to manage yields rather than the Treasury's stated objective of supporting liquidity, and that the long-term Treasury yield is the only fiscal disciplinarian the U.S. has left. The gross national debt crossed $40 trillion the same week as the Treasury's buyback announcement. Debt has grown by $17 trillion since the beginning of 2020, and the Congressional Budget Office expects it will reach approximately $64 trillion within the next decade. An increasing share of that growth is attributable to net interest costs, which are now the fastest-growing and second-largest spending category in the budget.
1: That's insane. $64 trillion at the end of the decade?
0: Well, I think they've underestimated.
1: Yeah, but that's still astronomical. We're over $40 trillion in debt, guys.
2: I remember when we were $2 trillion in debt, and you know, the debt situation was out of control. Just imagine $64 trillion in debt. I mean, mind you, we're talking about 30 years ago, probably, but...
3: It's amazing to imagine, but the pattern has been around for a while. It was like... started, I can't remember exactly the numbers, but basically it doubled under George Bush. It doubled under Obama.
0: Well, there's a war.
3: What's that?
0: It's whenever there's a war.
2: We're constantly at war.
3: and the United States hasn't not been, I think it's been at war every year except like 17 for its entire 250 years of existence.
0: Sounds right.
3: So almost all the time. But this was, it's been a little different since the sort of 2000s, and it's almost predictable. I predicted that at the end of Trump's term, which is to say 2024, it would be $40 trillion, and it was 2025. So It's pretty predictable. Maybe it was 2026, and I predicted 2025. I'm not entirely sure, but I wasn't off by very, very much at all. And the next prediction is basically 8 years from when it went to $40 trillion, it will be $80 trillion. So I think that 60-something trillion is a good number. Who knows? I'm not predicting it. I'm just saying because it doesn't go linearly from 40 to 80. It has some good years and some bad years, and it kind of looks that way. But, yeah, I mean, it's going to keep going up, and who knows?
2: I feel like the appropriate response to this is to give those bondholders a haircut.
3: How so? Get a haircut?
2: The haircut approach. Yeah, I don't even know where that comes from, but it's like an expression.
3: It's Cyprus, the Cypriot haircut.
2: Yes. But the bondholders, because people investing in the government, like, that's just a bad idea all written all over it, right? You're enabling theft. You're encouraging theft.
0: You're saying the U.S. government ought to default on some of the bonds it sold.
2: Yeah. Huh. I mean, and it would also discourage people from, you know, lending government money, right?
0: I wouldn't be against that.
2: And then
0: that.
2: They can't
0: never buy one of those.
2: If they can't spend what they don't have, I mean, the only other, the alternative to that would be inflation. And of course, that's, you know, people are going to see that and they're not going to like that. And so maybe they'd curtail their spending.
0: A lot of bond purchases exist in people's 401ks and stuff, if I'm not mistaken.
2: If you hit the 401ks, right, everybody's going to take a hit. But at least it'll be, you know, the people who... you know, enabled it.
0: Well, yeah, that'll certainly make you unpopular, though. They don't want to hear that, that their actions have a ramification. I mean,
2: the alternative is collapse, what government's there right? For. It's like, do you want it to totally collapse, or do you just want a nice haircut for pretty much everybody all around? Because, I mean, that would also, in theory, have a consequences of, you know, doing things like cutting the police force by, you know, gosh.
0: No, tons, that's I'm why sure. We adopted the Federal Reserve in the first place, so that we could just never have a ramification for our actions.
3: I mean, Chris, I don't disagree with you of giving the bondholders a cut, but understand what it's going to do to both the United States government and the you know, basically the bond market, the, you know, Wall Street generally.
2: Yeah.
3: It's going to be disastrous.
2: Yeah, and so is a collapse. Either way you do it, it's going to.
3: Well, I don't know if it'll collapse. That's the thing is that we libertarians have been predicting a collapse in the economy for as long as I've been a libertarian, and way longer than that.
1: Oh yeah,
3: sure. And at some point you're right. Like, you know, if you predict a collapse of the economy every single year, at some point you will be correct. But that doesn't make you a soothsayer.
2: No.
3: You know?
2: Mark, you're right. But I think there's a distinction here in such as the people predicting a specific year, right? And if you look at history, every government eventually collapses. It's just it's in the nature of government. So I think the answer here is it's going to collapse, even if we can't tell when. And it's just because, you know, borrowing, right? It's all this borrowing that's going on. It's the debt.
0: Well, as long as they can find a tricky way to hide what they've done, they can push it back as long as they want, is what we're seeing.
2: But it doesn't, eventually it does come to bite you in the behind.
0: Unless they can keep finding new tricky ways to hide what they've done.
2: No, government has eventually not collapsed, though. You see the problem?
0: Yeah.
2: So, I mean, like, okay, sure, like, you think you can do it forever, but you can't really. It's just, I mean, maybe it won't be in my lifetime, right? And so it seems like forever, but...
0: I think according to historical trends, though, this current American empire has outlived its lifespan.
2: I mean, I don't know. I mean, the Roman Empire collapsed numerous times, you know, during its, you know, long and lengthy existence, too, right? Like, I mean, the United States could collapse, and it could come back, right? Like, it doesn't, but that True. Still means hard economic times, so.
0: Yeah. The recent reaction of the bond market to Treasury's announcement sends an important message about the risks that global investors see in the U.S. fiscal outlook. Why is the bond market worried about the debt? A critical cyclical relationship exists between debt, interest rates, and interest costs. All else equal, as debt increases, bond purchasers demand greater yields, which makes it grow more expensive to borrow. While this pattern has been historically proven across many countries over time, today's higher yields and increasing interest costs are actually a return to trends that prevailed prior to the great financial crisis. For more than a decade, the United States was able to borrow cheaply at well below preceding historic norms, despite increasing debt. The pandemic, the spending that followed, consistent above target inflation since 2021, and projections of continued large deficits into the future have pushed the U.S. towards back to the historical norm. That was a strangely worded sentence. It's got some graphs here of the 10-year and 30-year bond yields. Now that the rates are higher and the debt has continued to grow rapidly, the cost of borrowing has risen accordingly. Net interest costs in 2026 are 3.3% of the entire economy and will be 4.6% within a decade. By 2047, net interest spending will be the single largest spending category in the federal budget. Bond market participants have taken note that such a large portion of the federal government's spending power is directed toward paying off yesterday's obligations instead of tomorrow's investments, and also that policymakers have been unable to implement significant fiscal reforms despite the worsening outlook. In times of economic distress and uncertainty, U.S. Treasury securities typically benefit from a flight to safety effect. Viewed as essentially riskless and highly liquid, global demand for treasuries often increases during periods of market and economic volatility, driving down yields. But recently, this effect has been less reliable. For example, last year, as potential recession concerns spiked and equity prices fell, U.S. Treasury yields rose, defying the typical pattern. That underscores concern that investors are building in greater risk expectations associated with treasuries as the U.S. fiscal outlook worsens. In this challenging market, the United States intends to borrow.
3: Yeah. We have all the warnings here, right? Like, the politicians, the Federal Reserve, everybody's getting the warnings. They're saying, look, pretty soon, I mean, it's already started to happen, and it has. It's been actually happened a couple of years ago. We were degraded. Our bonds were degraded.
2: That's right.
3: And that's probably going to happen again. And what are we going to do? You know, as a nation, ladies and gentlemen, this is terrifying. This is Nero rosining up his bow, right? So he can fiddle while Rome burns.
0: Yep.
1: And he's going to have fun doing it.
3: He's going to love it. I don't know why, but, you know, Nero loves this stuff.
1: I think it's because Nero loves the idea that he gets to be the great and powerful Oz and destroy part of Rome to build something else to make it look like the economy's flourishing, if that makes any sense.
0: Yeah.
3: You might as well guess, right?
1: Yeah.
0: Yep, for whatever reason, it certainly is fiery and bad for a lot of people.
2: Yeah, this reminds me, we need to not just cut things like taxes, we need to stop the spending.
0: Yep. Give us a call. Are you tied up in U.S. Treasury bonds? Are you worried about it? The phone number here is 603-283-6160. We still have time for your call in the final segment. We'll be back with more after this. It's Free Talk Live.
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5: From Feature Story News in Washington, I'm Nick Harper with the Week in Review. This week, the US and Iran continued to carry out strikes against the other, while the Iran-backed Houthi group captured a strategic island at the entrance to the Red Sea, prompting concerns the conflict is escalating further. The International Atomic Energy Agency also referred Iran to the United Nations Security Council for breaching its nuclear non-proliferation obligations, the first such referral in 20 years. The White House again said it is not seeking to resume negotiations. Ever since Jagruti Dave sent this report from Washington.
6: Iran is still capable of firing at boats in the Strait of Hormuz, and if anything, appears to be doubling down on its grip of that crucial waterway. So perhaps the president is trying to preempt difficulties his parties might face on the campaign trail, explaining why a war that's been going on for 6 months is showing no signs of ending, and perhaps to explain why gas prices have gone up. The nationwide average is $4.22 a gallon. And on that, the president is saying that the prices will go down sharply after the election. election when Iran will end the war because he says it can't go fighting any longer.
5: In the US, the Republican Party held a two-day midterm convention in Texas this week, with US President Donald Trump promising to give every American adult $5,000 if his party holds Congress in the elections. That plan could cost the US more than $1.2 trillion. Legal experts questioned whether the president had the authority to authorize such a payment. Ever since Kate Fisher sent this report.
7: There are also questions over the legality of this. It's illegal to kind of bribe people to vote for a particular political party. And I think it just shows that this is a president who knows that he is facing an uphill struggle in this midterm election, and he is doing everything he can to try to persuade the American people, as he said in this speech, to vote for him one more time. He told people to pretend that he was on the ballot.
5: On Friday, the world marked the 25th anniversary of the 9/11 terror attacks on the United States. The names of the almost 3,000 people who were killed were read out aloud at Ground Zero in New York. Vice President J.D. Vance and all four living former presidents attended the ceremony in Lower Manhattan. President Trump delivered remarks at a separate ceremony at the Pentagon. Ever since Mitch McCann sent this report from New York.
8: It is certainly a day of remembrance and reflection. We've just seen something quite extraordinary here where we're covering this from. A number of the large ships outside New York Harbor have been pressing down on their horns very loudly to mark 8:46, the moment 25 years ago that flight first struck the North Tower.
5: From Bureaus Worldwide, this is FSN.
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0: This is Free Talk Live. It's Talk Radio you control. Give us a call. We still have time for you in the final segment. The phone number is 603-283-6160. In the studio tonight, it's Stu.
1: Riley O'Bell.
2: Mr. Penguin.
3: And Mark Edge, remotely.
0: Reading an article here about the bond market crisis impending. So we'll just jump right back into that. In this challenging market, the United States intends to borrow more over time to finance growing deficits. While there does not appear to be a major concern about the federal government's ability to borrow, it is coming at a greater cost as investors and observers price in the poor U.S. fiscal outlook. The former president of the Federal Reserve Bank of New York, which oversees Treasury auctions, recently wrote that persistent structural deficit spending is partly to blame for rising long-term yields, a view that financial market observers increasingly echo. What does the buyback episode reveal? Buybacks themselves are not unusual as a fiscal policy tool. The Treasury runs a reverse auction to repurchase older, less actively traded securities from investors in the secondary market before maturation, funding those purchases with other new issuance of a different maturity. The Treasury introduced this process in 2000 for liquidity and cash management purposes, and it has taken place regularly since 2024. On August 19th, Secretary Bessent announced a $4 billion buyback, double the previous maximum $2 billion per operation. In and of itself, that amount is a small fraction of the approximately $30 trillion outstanding in debt stock. What matters is the circumstances surrounding that decision. It was announced off-cycle at double the normal amount in the wake of the 30-year yield hitting a two-decade high. The Treasury described the larger operations as liquidity support, but there were no technical indicators to bolster that claim. Trading appeared orderly, which led investors and critics to read the operation as a response to yield prices rather than particular illiquidity in Treasury bonds. The ensuing market reaction is a useful data point. Within 24 hours of the announcement, the immediate drop in yield prices evaporated, and the 30-year yield again settled above 5%. That implies the fundamentals: persistent above target inflation, the direction of monetary policy, and massive federal financing needs are the significant factors driving yield prices higher. That is at the core of Druckenmiller's concern. Artificially reducing yield may offer a temporary salve, potentially relieving immediate pressure that has historically driven Congress to act, but does nothing to actually fix the structural issues at play. Ultimately, bond yields see through the smokescreen and price the fundamentals. As Druckenmiller puts it, a credible fiscal package would do more for the long end of the curve than a buyback program 1,000 times this size. In conclusion, current economic events, including the Iran war, tariff refunds, and persistent inflation, are significant contributors to the interest rate environment. The nation's fiscal outlook is also driving long-term bond prices upward. The United States will spend more than $16 trillion on net interest costs over the next decade, but that is a conservative estimate, and those costs could be higher if rates rise further. The August buyback episode should send a loud and clear message to the policymakers that instead of attempting to control prices, a more constructive approach is to address the structural forces driving deficits and the debt higher.
3: Right. So this is really important for people to understand. If you want to understand the government and money and borrowing and the deficit, you have to understand the relationship between the interest rate set by the Federal Reserve and the creation of money. Here we go. It's relatively simple. The higher the rate, the less money that is being created. Okay? That's because the rate suggests what banks can borrow at, Now, the money's created out of thin air by the Federal Reserve, given to a bank. Let's say when a mortgage is created. Here's a $1 million mortgage. It's at 7%, which is close. Now, that's pretty high in my lifetime, 7%, but it's been higher, no doubt.
0: It's been much higher.
1: Yeah, yep. I think it's been as high as like 20%.
0: I think it was up to 50 at one point in U.S. history.
3: Yeah, that's crazy.
1: 20-25%.
0: I don't think it stayed there long.
1: Yeah, but like in my parents' lifetime, it's been like that high.
0: Yeah.
3: Fundamentally, if the Fed makes a low rate, which is what everybody seems to want, right? Like, let's have low rates. I want to borrow money at low rates. But what that means is this money that's created out of thin air is injected into the system. It also drives up housing prices and probably to some large extent, car prices. I don't know. I don't think that it really affects car prices nearly as much. But let's look at housing for a second. How in the world did the house that I bought 20 years ago, 25 years ago, go from $60,000 to $360,000? How did it increase six times?
0: Mm-hmm.
3: Well, it wasn't just the creation of money. It was the fact that buyers of houses were able to get low interest loans, and therefore more people were in the market buying houses. And so there's an artificial increase in the value of homes. And I don't want them to go down, but I'm telling you what's going to happen, ladies and gentlemen. They'll either stagnate, which they kind of are with the amount of money that had been created by the Biden administration and the Trump administration since the year 2000. I mean, it's just, I got some bad news about the way things are looking. Now, again, what I just said previously is, well, these people are very good at keeping the balls in the air. They're very good at this.
0: Yeah,
3: but you can't juggle forever, you know?
2: Eventually you're going to drop a ball, and it's going to create a disaster when you do.
3: Yeah. So I don't know what to tell you. I don't own a home, not in the United States anyway.
0: Yep. Nor do I.
2: I wish I could own a home, but with the way the market is going, I don't think that's going to happen because inflation, because of, you know, market demand. I know in Utah, there's a huge demand for housing too, but it's a desert. So either people are going to have to move at some point because it's a drought, or something's going to happen where people are going to have to leave in order to make the, bring the houses down, house prices down.
1: Well, I do.
3: I was just looking at buying a house, not just like 2 days ago, looking at it, and I like ran the numbers, rent versus buy, and once again, I just can't come up with the reason. I refuse to use the 10-year model. Now, the 10-year model says that it's a good idea to buy if you're going to hold a house for 10 years.
1: Yeah.
3: I just don't know what I'm going to be doing in 10 years,
0: mm-hmm.
3: and I don't think you do either.
2: No.
3: Now, I can look back, and there's been one time in my life when I wanted to live in the same place for 10 years. But it's just one time. Now, of course, when I was young, I wasn't really making those decisions. But the rest of the time, I had to move for whatever reason. It was a job or something. Whatever the reasons were, I ended up moving. The Federal Bureau of Investigations, whatever the reason, I pick up and I move.
1: And, yes, you do.
3: And so, you know, what am I going to do? I just used a five-year calculation, and it didn't make sense to buy a house versus renting with a five-year calculation.
0: Yeah.
1: I mean, I don't know about you guys, but I've been here 10 years in Keene, and it's made sense for me. But I get what you're saying. If you're more of a there's an expression for it. If you're less stable and you move around a lot, it's definitely not – not necessarily the best move.
3: Yeah, and if you think you can hold a house for 10 years, you know you better than I know you, but I know me well enough to say I can't make a decision on what's going to be 10 years out.
0: Yeah.
1: Yeah, see, I've been here 10 years. I bet you I'm going to be here in another 10 years too. So that makes sense for me.
3: I like the idea.
0: House prices have certainly gone quite insane.
1: You know, the actually interesting question is, I'm kind of curious about, is the baby boomers, right? And I wonder if things are not going to be as bad as it seems because the baby boomers are going to, there's going to be a glut of houses. I kind of wonder, because the baby boomers are selling, right? I mean, they got to sell at some point.
2: Eventually they're going to have to.
1: Yeah, that's what
3: they're
1: gonna
3: die.
1: I mean, they're gonna die, right? So like, I mean, at some point, like, these houses should come onto the market, and we're not having kids like we used to. So I mean, I don't know.
3: Boomers are dying,
1: right?
3: I mean,
1: right.
3: There's no other way to calculate it. The boomers are dying.
1: Yep.
0: Yeah.
3: They're beginning to die, and presumably, this is what my uncle and to some extent my fiscal mentor. At least the first one basically told me many long years ago is once these people start dying, there's going to be a real issue in the housing market. Now, is it true? I don't know. Again, these magicians, and I use the term in the worst possible way, in the most evil, these liars, right? These liars that run our financial system. They are magicians in the sense that they do amazing things. They're liars in the sense that they do it for themselves to trick you, right? It's like the three card Monty game. Mm. It's great to watch, but don't put your money down.
0: Definitely. yeah. Well, Riley brought in another story that we can get into. This one is from FindLaw. Twitch streamers sue over alleged use of their content to train Amazon's AI.
2: I think this is an important story to cover because, you know, we're streaming to various platforms on the internet, and, you know, AI is probably going to use our content, which I don't think any of us are overly worried about, but there are some streamers who are.
0: Yeah. I guess, I don't know. To me, it seems like you would only be worried about this if you wanted to get paid for your, you know what I mean? If you felt like you were owed something for your contribution to training the AI.
1: Well, this is the thing. Like, nobody owes you anything, right? Like, it's one of these things where it's like it's up to you to sort of
0: You're owed what you can go and secure.
1: Yeah, convince people to do business with you or to sell to you or to listen to you, right? Like, nobody owes you anything. It's just...
0: No, if there wasn't an agreement in place, but then no, you're not owed
1: but
0: anything.
1: But that's certainly people in the... That's definitely how, I don't know if I want to say creative types, because I don't think that's true necessarily of creative types more generally, but certainly of copyright holders.
0: Yeah. Seems like a lot of Americans would probably share that opinion, that they're owed something for what they've done.
1: Yep.
0: No matter what that something
1: especially
0: is.
1: Teachers.
0: Oh, geez. A Twitch creator has filed a proposed class action lawsuit against the Amazon-owned streaming platform for allegedly using the content of millions of its creators to train Amazon's AI products without their consent. The lawsuit was filed a little over 2 weeks ago after Twitch notified users they were required to opt out if they did not want their content used to train Amazon's generative AI content models. The announcement confirmed that, without an opt-out, eligible channel content could be used to train future Amazon generative AI models. But according to the complaint, Amazon had used creator content for AI development before the announcement. Twitch is a live streaming platform Amazon acquired in 2014 for $970 million. According to the lawsuit, Twitch had roughly 240 million active monthly users by 2026, with 26 to 30 million people visiting the platform each day to view content from 3.2 million to 6.9 million creators each month. The creators can earn money from their broadcasts through subscriptions, ads, and tips. The class action lawsuit against Twitch and Amazon was filed August 20th in the U.S. District Court for the Northern District of California in San Francisco. The named plaintiff is Warren Pandisia, who filed the suit on behalf of himself and a class that likely includes millions of individuals. Pandisia is a Connecticut resident who has regularly created Twitch content for 10 years, and his channel has more than 900 followers.
1: 900?
0: 900.
1: Wow. Wait a minute. I'm sorry, but wait. 900? Is this like...
0: Maybe they're very loyal followers that subscribe for $20 a month each.
1: Wow.
0: The lawsuit claims Twitch and Amazon's use of creator content to train AI constitutes abuse and exploitation of the content creator's work because it was not authorized. It also contends the two companies derived substantial benefit from infringing on creators' video and streaming content. Creators invest time and resources creating original content for Twitch that Twitch and Amazon exploit without their consent, the suit says. Because Amazon AI products are commercialized, Amazon had an overwhelming incentive to acquire training data on an unprecedented scale, the complaint explains. Rather than negotiate for lawful licenses or seek permission, defendants accessed the Twitch streams and videos to utilize them as a massive data set necessary to fuel Amazon's AI products. This word unprecedented kind of bothers me, and it's been in every article I've read tonight, I think. I just wish they'd quit using it.
3: It's unprecedented that they would put it in the article so often.
0: Unprecedented.
1: Right?
0: Option to opt out of AI training given in August. On August 12th, Twitch confirmed that Amazon would use its content for AI training and that users who did not want their content used for that purpose would need to opt out of the program. The lawsuit said, the opt-out requirement shows that Twitch's default configuration allows Amazon to collect live videos, recorded videos, chats, and other creator content for AI training. To opt out, streamers must go to their account options and disable the training for generative AI option. The lawsuit says that the defendants knew Twitch creators largely opposed their content being used to train AI, but instead of telling the Twitch community that Amazon is using the platform's content for AI training, the defendants framed the August announcement as adding a setting that allows users to opt out of having their content used to train generative AI models. Twitch's Frequently Asked Questions page on account settings specifies that users are only opting out of future training and AI model development. According to the lawsuit, it appears Twitch and Amazon may have been mining creator content to train AI as far back as 2024. The terms of service in effect for Twitch since March 2024 stipulated that users grant Twitch and its subsidiaries the right to use, reproduce, adapt, distribute, and create derivative works from their content, it said. However, until the August announcement of the opt-out, Twitch had not explicitly said it would use user content to train generative AI models.
1: Does anybody else think this is kind of humorous? Because I don't know if people remember the history of Twitch, but Twitch was for gamers, right?
0: Mm-hmm.
1: And the gamers were accused of violating the game developers' copyrights because, they're playing games.
0: They're using my game on to get followers on Twitch. I'm owed something for that.
1: So now we have a situation where the content creators, and I'll put this in quotes, the content creator here, the Twitch streamers, right, mm-hmm. are complaining that the companies are violating their copyrights, which question whether or not they even have the right to in the first place. The copyright world is just insane. I am speechless.
0: And the other part of this for me that's silly is you're on Twitch and you probably didn't read the entire terms of use.
1: Oh, no, never. Nope. Not a single Twitch streamer has probably ever read those terms.
0: And had you probably would have gotten at least a hint that they were going to do this.
1: I don't know if you would have gotten a hint at it, but it certainly is going to be will have been written so that they have worldwide perpetual copyright to your or a license to use your content.
0: Also, if you're creating content on a platform and that platform isn't charging you to be there, they're getting some value out of you one way or another.
1: Right.
3: Right. And that is, ladies and gentlemen, where all the information you needed to know. What do you pay for it?
0: Mm-hmm.
3: And if you're not paying for it, you're the product.
0: You're either
3: the customer or you're the product.
0: Yeah.
3: That's what it comes down to with Facebook and Twitch and Google, and all these things.
0: Yeah, for that reason, it really seems like they should have seen this coming. Or maybe they did, and they just... You know,
1: certainly with the service like this, I'll definitely agree with you on that. I don't necessarily know if that's universally the case, but certainly it seems like it's almost universally the case.
0: Yeah. Well, I don't know. The American way is suing people, so...
2: Well, lawsuits are a good way to make money for some people, I imagine.
0: It's an entire industry in this country.
1: It's definitely an entire industry.
2: It's a way for you to feel powerful and like you're in control.
0: During a live question and answer session, Twitch Chief Product Officer Mike Minton responded to a question regarding whether creator content was already being used to train AI by saying that he did not know what Amazon has and has not used for AI training, the lawsuit claims. He also allegedly defended the use of an opt-out provision, saying nobody would opt into having their content used for AI training.
1: That is kind of funny, though. the other funny thing is he's probably right, but it's probably not for the reasons that people want to protect, like, their stuff. It's most people are just lazy. They're just going to leave whatever the default is, right? Like,
0: absolutely.
1: So it's like, I don't know, like, it's kind of interesting, but I suspect there's probably a larger percentage of Twitch creators who, like, don't really care, and, like, it wouldn't faze them either way. So, yeah.
0: That would be my guess, too, is that most of them don't care.
1: It's probably, like, a 10% crowd that are, like, passionate about, like, thinking that they've lost something as a consequence of this, but...
0: Yeah. Well, as soon as, you know, their opinion on that will change once they find out they can enter this class action lawsuit.
1: Oh, yeah, I'm sure people will take advantage of the fact that somebody is suing in a class action, change the fact that... But

0: that in that type of a case. But like in other cases, you actually have to sign something and like join the class action or at least join the settlement or something of that nature.
1: Yeah, I think I was invited into one of those things one time, and the estimated payout would be like $10. And I had to fill out a bunch of paperwork to get into it, and I was like, no, thank you.
0: And the payouts are often ridiculously low and not worth it, or they're like, oh, the payout is in like coupons or like
2: something ridiculous like that. Right. Yeah, like, I see the point of not participating in a class action lawsuit.
0: Yeah, it was like the company that hurt me and I'm going to get a coupon to use their service? Yeah, I don't think so.
1: What this lawsuit could mean for Twitch creators. The lawsuit could help answer an important question for Twitch creators. Do a platform's general terms of service give it permission to use streams, chats, videos, and other creator content to develop generative AI products? The defendants will likely argue that creators consented to their use to the use of their content, even if the terms of service did not explicitly say it would be for AI training purposes. If the case moves forward and the creators prevail, Pandicia is seeking relief that could include money damages, restitution, or disgorgement of profits, and an order limiting or stopping the alleged use of creator content for AI training. I don't know. There's a bunch of silliness in there, as we pointed out.
0: I feel like this case doesn't have much to stand on.
1: You know?
3: The internet isn't free.
1: Indeed. This has been Free Talk Live. Thanks for listening. We will be back next week with more. Peace.
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2: From Feature Story News in Washington, I'm Nick Harper with the Week in Review. This week, the US and Iran continued to carry out strikes against the other, while the Iran-backed Houthi group captured a strategic island at the entrance to the Red Sea, prompting concerns the conflict is escalating further. The International Atomic Energy Agency also referred Iran to the United Nations Security Council for breaching its nuclear non-proliferation obligations, the first such referral in 20 years. The White House again said it is not seeking to resume negotiations. Ever since Jagruti Dave sent this report from Washington.
3: Iran is still capable of firing at boats in the Strait of Hormuz, and if anything, appears to be doubling down on its grip of that crucial waterway. So perhaps the president is trying to preempt difficulties his parties might face on the campaign trail, explaining why a war that's been going on for 6 months is showing no signs of ending, and perhaps to explain why gas prices have gone up. The nationwide average is $4.22 a gallon. And on that, the president is saying that the prices will go down sharply after the election when Iran will end the war because he says it can't go fighting any longer.
2: In the US, the Republican Party held a two-day midterm convention in Texas this week, with US President Donald Trump promising to give every American adult $5,000 if his party holds Congress in the elections. That plan could cost the US more than $1.2 trillion. Legal experts questioned whether the president had the authority to authorize such a payment. Ever since Kate Fisher sent this report.
4: There are also questions over the legality of this. It's illegal to kind of bribe people to vote for a particular political party. And I think it just shows that this is a president who knows that he is facing an uphill struggle in this midterm election, and he is doing everything he can to try to persuade the American people, as he said in this speech, to vote for him one more time. He told people to pretend that he was on the ballot.
2: On Friday, the world marked the 25th anniversary of the 9/11 terror attacks on the United States. The names of the almost 3,000 people who were killed were read out aloud at Ground Zero in New York. Vice President J.D. Vance and all four living former presidents attended the ceremony in Lower Manhattan. President Trump delivered remarks at a separate ceremony at the Pentagon. Ever since Mitch McCann sent this report from New York.
5: It is certainly a day of remembrance and reflection. We've just seen something quite extraordinary here where we're covering this from. A number of the large ships outside New York Harbor have been pressing down on their horns very loudly to mark 8:46, the moment 25 years ago that flight first struck the North Tower.
2: From Bureaus Worldwide, this is FSN. This weekend, India is hosting the BRICS summit in New Delhi with Russian President Vladimir Putin, Chinese President Xi Jinping, and the Iranian president all in attendance. They're discussing defence, energy, and civil nuclear cooperation, as FSN's Ishan Garg reported from New Delhi.
6: The other items that are going to be high are, again, issues that concern the global south. India's, as the president says, that it wants to keep the focus very tightly on the economic issues, and that's going to include things like equitable access to climate finance. It's also going to include things like getting approval for vetting financial institutions and instruments to developing countries so they can come at par with the developed world as well.
2: Israel gave the UK 30 days to close its consulate after the UK this week and 11 other nations banned imports from Israeli settlements in the occupied West Bank. The British Foreign Secretary accused the Israeli government of turning a blind eye to settler violence. FSN's Ross Cullen sent this report from Paris.
7: There was a statement from the United Kingdom, France and Canada as well, saying that systematic settlement expansion in the West Bank, including the government of Israel's latest decision to progress the E1 settlement, they pose what they describe, the three leaders, as a direct and urgent threat to the vision for peace.
2: Several thousand flights were affected across British airports this week following an air traffic control failure. Heathrow was among the worst hit airports, from where Ollie Barrett sent this report.
8: One of the problems that was caused by this glitch was particularly around departures from airports like this at Heathrow. And when airlines can't leave busy airports like this, that means that other planes and flights can't arrive because there isn't room for them. So all sorts of knock-on effects.
2: And that's the Week in Review. That's Feature Story News. Nick Harper reporting.
9: Following reports of a newly posted job listing at area marketing firm Swenson Digital, The Onion spoke to a few of the 1,400 applicants who claim they are, quote, absolutely perfect for this position.
10: When I first saw this opening, I knew it was right for me. I've got tons of experience. I've got all the skills they're looking for.
11: If you look at my resume, I've got everything they're looking for. I mean, I've held similar jobs like this in the past. I'm extremely driven. I really think this is going to work out.
12: I've got a BA in marketing, which the posting said was recommended, so I think that'll bode really well for me. I've had plenty of team experience, and I think that would stand out, not to mention the fact that I'm great with
13: web design and HTML, and pretty proficient with Excel and PowerPoint. Also, I think the culture is
11: very me, you know. I think I'd fit in well with the other employees. I also think I had a great resume
10: and cover letter. I think as soon as they interview me, they'll see I'm the perfect candidate.
9: As of this video's release, Swenson Digital had extended a job offer to an applicant who happens to be a friend of the boss's son.
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1: I don't know if we're actually broadcasting at the moment.
0: I don't either, but we're going to find out. We should be live, at least.
2: We're definitely streaming to people on the internet right now, but what I don't understand is we're not, like, there was no music, and we haven't started, like, I don't think that we would currently be going out to any people who are taking us because it's background stuff. If you guys don't mind just talking to the people about who you are and everything.
0: Sure. In the studio tonight, I'm Riley O'Bill.
1: And I'm Jay Noon. And I'm into investing in our posterity. My website is jnoon.com if you want to check out what I've been up to. I've had it recently updated. I had a guy do a bunch of good work to it, and there's videos on there, and there's pictures and stuff about what I've been doing, what I'm looking to do, and there's even a support page where you can donate to me in Bitcoin, Monero, Dash, or Bitcoin Cash. And my real agenda is to make sure that Generation Next is useful, valuable, and competent. Because useful, valuable, competent people generally don't vote for more government. It's the incompetent people, in my opinion, and what I've observed throughout most of my life, who are the ones that vote for more government. And people whose brains are, like, fully developed that are incompetent, it's really, really hard to get them to be competent.
0: Why do you think it is that competent people vote for less government?
1: Because usually they're working and they're not going to vote. And also confidence, which is the core thing you need to have competence, is the opposite of fear. And the demographic of people that vote for government are the people who are afeared, as I like to put it.
0: Yeah.
1: And, you know, and we saw this with, you know, the mass formation psychosis with, you know, the scamdemic, COVID. All these people, mostly lefties, they, even lefties that identified as libertarians, were like, oh, I got to get this vaccine, and you should be wearing a mask, and I'm not going to deal with you if you're not wearing a mask, and I'm going to wear a mask. You know, they were basically retarded. But it wasn't so much that they were retarded. They were afraid. And what really sets you up to be afraid is stimulation of the part of the brain called the amygdala. So the amygdala is this little fear region in the back of the brain that gets stimulated during fear. So like what stimulates the amygdala for little children under 6 years old, especially, this is, you know, massive brain development time, is like
2: darkness.
1: When, or when dad is beating mom, or like horror movies.
2: Oh,
0: that's crazy.
1: Or looking at an internet device or interacting with a tablet. Not so much like maybe, you know, watching a projection monitor, for example, because there's a lot of things that have to come into play to stimulate the amygdala, which is like direct blue light, certain frequency. I don't know what the frequencies are. The stimulus of the audio and the sound. So like the one show, kids show, that really stimulates this amygdala region pretty aggressively and provides a massive dopamine hit, is called,
2: Coco Melon.
1: Yes. That's exactly what I was thinking.
2: In February, when I went to visit my friend and she has two babies, that was on a lot. And I was like, wow, this is like way worse than I thought it was. It's like, there's nothing. Like, there's not really a storyline. It's a lot of moving around and just, like, I don't understand why people... When I was a kid, SpongeBob was new, and people were like, this is way too many, like, flashing colors and moving around, and what's even the point? And SpongeBob has a storyline. Like,
0: Yeah.
1: SpongeBob is exciting when you're a kid.
2: Yeah, but I'm just saying, like, Cocomelon doesn't have, like... You don't... It's, like... Random scenario.
1: Right.
2: Does that make sense? Like,
1: yeah.
2: There isn't even something to, like, follow along.
1: Yeah,
2: it was worse than I thought.
1: 2 years ago, we were visiting my mom, and my wife and I go out to do something for a few hours. We went on basically a date because we had a babysitter, grandma, and we left the kids there. And we come home, and our kids are watching Coco de Melon on her you know, 58-inch whatever TV she has. And for 2 years, my daughter's like, Dad, I want to watch Coco de Melon. I want to watch Coco de Melon.
2: Is that what she calls it?
1: Coco de, whatever.
2: No, yeah, it's just Coco Melon. Melon. Okay,
1: Coco
2: sorry.
1: Melon. Maybe I say Coco de Melon, but Coco Melon. And, but it's like slot machine noises. And so one day, that Pink Floyd song comes on, Money.
2: Oh.
1: And it kind of starts off with like the cash register noise. And yeah. She's like, is this Coco Melon?
2: That's funny. Oh, wow. That's so.
0: Yeah, that's really interesting that she identified the sound with Coco Melon.
2: And it's just fitting because like a slot machine, like something that like mostly old people really get into, just press button to get dopamine instantly, you know.
1: So, yeah. So anyways, the internet devices, especially with children's brains under 6 years old, create this massive, massive dopamine hit that, according to, I believe the guy was an Apple whistleblower. He actually testified before Congress about this in 2013. He said in the studies that they did in-house with Apple that the dopamine hit the 3 to 5 year olds got from, you know, interacting with the iPad was so extreme that for an adult to get such a dopamine hit, it would result in an overdose of cocaine.
2: Oh my goodness.
1: And also, this really turns on the amygdala of the brain, which is the fear region. So if you can keep that fear region turned on for a good part of that pre-6-year-old's brain development, the frontal lobe is going to hardwire itself to that amygdala region of the brain, which is basically going to hardwire that individual into a lifetime of the fear receptor just being turned on anytime they have to do any cognitive thinking. So like when someone asks you a question that you really don't know the answer to and you have to think of what the answer is, you have to do some rationale, you have to do some like cognitive, you know, thinking, you have to exercise that frontal lobe. It is generally, you know, without internet devices or, you know, violence between mom and dad or sitting a kid down in front of horror movies, the brain is supposed to be wired, that frontal lobe is supposed to be wired to the basal ganglia region of the brain, which is like at the bottom or the base of the brain by the spine. It's where like a lot of your sensory stuff comes in, you know, so you could avoid the saber-toothed tiger or maybe not, you know, touch that bright orange yellow frog that might kill you. You know, the poison dart frogs, for example, you know, we develop these things as humans to survive, and then we teach them, you know, to our, you know, posterity. And yeah, internet devices are like unwiring all of that and training people to be afeared. And if we look at, well, I mean, it's also training boys to not like girls and convincing girls to commit suicide. If you look at, You know, Instagram and Snapchat and all that stuff, everywhere it has come online, teen suicide just skyrockets and stays at peak.
2: Like since COVID?
1: No, actually since like 2014, wherever Instagram has come online and Snapchat, whatever country, teen suicide of girls just skyrockets.
2: I think that I should at least introduce the show. Sorry, and thanks for talking while I was trying to figure out whatever was wrong. We might not hear the background music, and if we don't, I think that we'll be able to figure that out and it'll be fine. But this show is Free Talk Live, meaning that you can call 603-283-6160 to get in on the conversation with us. That's 603-283-6160. We do have a caller on the line with you on Free Talk Live tonight. You've got me, Bonnie,
1: Jay Noon,
0: and Riley Bell.
2: And so it's a good topic to start off with, but let's see what Dave Ridley from Colorado wants to talk about. Dave Ridley, you're on Free Talk Live. What's on your mind?
3: Yeah, I can sing your background music for you.
2: Nice.
3: free Talk Live, freetalklive.com, bum, bum, bum, bum, bum, bum, bum, something that rhymes with com, bum, bum, bum, bum, bum, bum, bum.
2: Excellent.
3: All right, that's it. That's all I have to say.
0: All right, thanks, Ridley.
2: Really?
3: I'm kidding.
2: Okay. I didn't think so. What's really on your mind?
3: Okay, so I have a question. So if Trump tried to rule forever, what would a talking bear do about it?
2: Let me think.
1: He'd probably be...
2: Smokey doesn't like him.
1: He would eat blueberries and blackberries and mushrooms. And probably, as it got cold, he'd be looking for a place to take a nice nap for a long time.
2: I think a talking bear might do some things other than just instinct.
1: Oh, you said, oh, talking bear. I missed that part. I just
2: heard
1: bear.
2: Why talking? Are we talking Smokey?
1: Winnie the Pooh?
2: Balua? Wait, what's his name? The one that says he has a picnic basket? I forgot
1: Pooh Bear. Winnie the
2: Pooh. Oh, yeah, there's Pooh Bear, too, yeah. No, the picnic basket one I'm thinking of is also lives in a park, and I think he's Looney Tunes.
1: Oh, Yogi Bear.
2: Oh, yeah, Yogi Bear.
0: I didn't think about Yogi Bear.
2: Why are we asking about talking bears? Is this New Hampshire Free Stater, what's that place called up in? Oh, Grafton Talk?
3: No, this is the question that my audiobook asks. I released my first audiobook in this Legends of the Free State series.
2: Oh, I didn't even know you were working on that.
3: Yeah, I put it up on YouTube today. It took a lot of time, but the idea is, as you know, I've been working on a TV series, and it starts in the year 2200. It's set in New Hampshire. But so far, the technology, I just don't feel is good enough to produce the kinds of imagery that I want. So that's probably going to be, another 6 months or so. So in the meantime, I went ahead and just started an audiobook series. The technology, I feel, is good enough to help me make good audiobooks. AI did about half the work, and I did half, which is enough to put me over the top and at least make me try to be a science fiction author.
2: Nice. What about the did you already say the actual speaking into like a microphone, or did you have AI do your voice or someone else's?
3: I had an AI do it. I think it sounds better than me. And the series starts, we go ahead and just start in October of this year, October 2026, and it starts in Keene.
2: Excellent.
3: So the idea is that there's a team of AI safety researchers above a bike shop downtown Keene, on the traffic circle, and they make a breakthrough that they think might save humanity.
0: That sounds like a fun premise for a story.
2: AI traffic researchers?
3: AI safety researchers.
2: Oh, I don't know how I heard that. And the bears come in. It's not Grafton related? Because now that you said it's the New Hampshire related thing, I'm honestly suspicious.
3: There's an 11-year-old gal who lives in Surrey, just north of you.
2: Mm-hmm.
3: And she has a talking bear, like an AI bear.
2: Hmm.
3: And it starts behaving very strangely.
2: Oh, okay.
3: Connection.
2: That's interesting. Sounds kind of related to what Jay was saying before, too.
1: Yeah, you definitely shouldn't leave your kids alone with AI.
2: Yeah, that's actually just in real news in the last year. Some toys have had AI integrated into them, and they're, supposed to be, like, recording and listening to your kids. That way they react, like, intelligently back. And that seems like such a horrible idea. I can't believe anybody would, like, let their kid have a little spy machine in the room with them.
3: Yeah. Right now, there's all this capability, but the almost all the effort is going into capability, and very little effort is going into safety.
2: Right.
3: So you could actually be a group of seven people above a Keene bike shop and make a massive breakthrough. That's possible, and that's probably roughly how it will happen when we start getting these breakthroughs.
2: And is this on RidleyReport.com, or is that the best way to listen?
3: Yeah, or just YouTube.com/RidleyReport if you don't trust my URL.
2: Okay. Well, interesting. I'm interested to know what happens. Is it like a horror? Kind of sounds like it could get horror-y. Like, I know it's science fiction, but...
3: No, I wouldn't say so. It's got... it's going to have horror in it now and then because real life has horror. But I mean, I'm just aiming for realism. It's supposed to be hard. It's supposed to be hard sci-fi. It's supposed to be realistic and not overdone in any particular direction.
2: Okay. Awesome. All right. Anything else for us, Ridley?
3: That's all I got.
2: Thank you for singing our opening music for us.
0: Thank you, Ridley.
2: FreeTalkLive.com. Or I kind of stole his. Thank you.
1: Maybe the best thing we can give our kids in an AI world is an analog childhood. More dirt, more books, more boredom, more imagination, more face-to-face conversation, more time outside, more figuring things out on their own. Our children will have their entire adult lives to master technology. They only get one childhood.
2: Hmm. And the inability to be bored is really bad for your brain because it makes it to where, like, you have to be stimulated all the time and you just aren't used to being able to sit around and think, which is the second part of intelligence, like inputting information, computing, like actually pondering what you've learned, and then output, like being able to say what you learned out loud. Those are like the three steps. Adrian, I think Greeks came up with that for like what how people learn. The trilogy thing.
1: Trivium,
2: yeah. And I always think about whenever I hear somebody bring that up that a lot of people are losing that because they have no ability to be bored. Like if sometimes you learn something and then you're it's just like an unconscious process. Like you almost don't even mean to do it. You're like driving the next day and you're like, oh, this is like that. And I always think like I love to listen to podcasts and stuff, but sometimes I get this like feeling that I just like I've reached like a limit for the day or something. And I like turn it off and I'm like driving in silence and my thoughts are interesting to me as opposed to like somebody who just, you know, they can't have that. You know what I mean? If they're left alone to their own devices, all they're doing is thinking like, oh, I need something to entertain me. That's, first of all, it's scary that people are driving cars like that. If you think about it, more likely to be touching their phone and also just not thinking regular life is quote unquote fun enough. But we do have a caller on the line, and I'm sure Sarah doesn't like the idea of any driver driving like anything. Sarah, what's on your mind tonight?
4: Oh, I just want to mention that CD2, Congressional District 2 of New Mexico, was like the highly contested races. So Greg Cunningham, that represents the Republicans, was one of the speakers at the RNC in Dallas.
2: Is that where you live?
4: Well, you know what? I can't vote there. Vote in the central New Mexico. That is more close to Texas. And they have, that area have known to be voting for Republicans a lot. It was just like, that's why it's really a close race. Because I think they do a lot of drilling. There's a lot of oil in the southeast area. So they're Texas want to take them on as part of their state, too.
1: Yeah, they might want to join Texas, too. I mean,
2: yeah, I would bet that it goes that way more than that Texas wants them.
1: I can tell you I met a bunch of people from Vermont that live essentially just on the west side of the Connecticut River at a hare scramble that we went to last weekend. And a hare scramble is a dirt bike race through the woods.
2: Oh, okay. I was like, what is that?
1: my 5-year-old son, he just turned 5 on September, in your September 1st, and September 5th, he did his first hare scramble, dirt bike race, and he had a blast. Anyways,
2: nice.
1: I was also there recruiting for the Free State Project.
2: Nice.
1: Just sort of on my own, freelance, just telling people about the Free State Project. Wouldn't you love to be able to carry a gun? Oh, yeah. You know, these guys live in New York and Massachusetts and Connecticut.
2: Oh, so they came from far.
1: But I met some Vermonters that were like, we would love for our town or our county to succeed from Vermont and join New Hampshire. And I know a bunch of guys from Maine that feel the same way.
2: Even though there's like a quote unquote natural border there, it's not like it couldn't be done. Like just a few parts go a little over the line. Yeah, that would be nice.
1: Yeah, and Sarah, do you have a YouTube channel?
4: Uh-huh.
1: Do you have a YouTube channel, Sarah?
4: Oh, you know, I don't know. I don't do YouTube. I don't know how that works.
1: No, there was I was listening to a podcast, and there was this woman that the guy was talking about on a podcast, and it sounded just like Sarah from Albuquerque. So that's why I asked if you had it. But okay.
4: Okay. So then, isn't this complicated? Just because people want to belong to Mexico, from New Mexico, want to join Texas. I mean, this is like an elaborate process. I think it has to go to a judge or something.
2: Oh, I bet
4: it has to go through the Yeah, you just
2: I bet it is with like I don't know exactly the process, but I'm sure it's not just like
0: I would imagine something like that has to go in front of Congress.
1: I could tell you the slave colonies do not want to give up any of their slaves, for sure.
2: I don't think it could have to go in front of Congress because I've never heard that it's like enumerated to the federal government, you know, like it seems like that would be between the states.
0: Okay, we'll have to look it up.
2: Yeah, I could be wrong, but if something's not
1: But there's a lot of these movements, there's like you know,
2: Northern California, state of Jefferson.
1: Jefferson, there is Weld County, Colorado, talking about succeeding from Colorado and becoming either Northern Colorado. I mean, Weld County's got more land mass than Rhode Island.
2: So oh,
1: no
2: wow.
1: reason they can't be their own state. Wow. Or join Wyoming, because Colorado is really going hardcore left-wing authoritarian, you know, the past 10 years. I mean,
2: yes, I follow Forest Mommy on Twitter, and I just feel so bad for her because it just feels like a lost cause.
1: Where does she live?
2: Colorado.
1: Do you know what town?
2: Oh, no. But, like, she gets involved in politics and some of she posts about it, and it seems absolutely Looney Tunes. Like, you know, everybody says, first I'd like to say that we're standing on stolen land from Abenakis or whatever. Obviously not Abenakis there, but and oh yeah, everybody's like really off the handle leftist there in a way that's crazy. We have our music, so that's really good news. Maybe nothing is wrong. Sorry about the opening to this show, but you can call 603-283-6160. That's 603-283-6160 to bring up whatever's on your mind. More coming up tonight. Elon Musk is trying to make psychedelics go mainstream. Maybe we have more talk about secession like Sarah brought up. More Free Talk Live coming up. Don't go anywhere.
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0: From Feature Story News in Washington, I'm Nick Harper with the Week in Review. This week, the US and Iran continued to carry out strikes against the other, while the Iran-backed Houthi group captured a strategic island at the entrance to the Red Sea, prompting concerns the conflict is escalating further. The International Atomic Energy Agency also referred Iran to the United Nations Security Council for breaching its nuclear non-proliferation obligations, the first such referral in 20 years. The White House again said it is not seeking to resume negotiations. FSN's Jagruti Dave sent this report from Washington.
1: Iran is still capable of firing at boats in the Strait of Hormuz, and if anything, appears to be doubling down on its grip of that crucial waterway. So perhaps the president is trying to preempt difficulties his parties might face on the campaign trail, explaining why a war that's been going on for 6 months is showing no signs of ending, and perhaps to explain why gas prices have gone up. The nationwide average is $4.22 a gallon. And on that, the president is saying that the prices will go down sharply after the election, when Iran will end the war, because he says it can't go fighting any longer.
0: In the US, the Republican Party held a two-day midterm convention in Texas this week, with US President Donald Trump promising to give every American adult $5,000 if his party holds Congress in the elections. That plan could cost the US more than $1.2 trillion. Legal experts questioned whether the president had the authority to authorize such a payment. FSN's Kate Fisher sent this report.
2: There are also questions over the legality of this. It's illegal to kind of bribe people to vote for a particular political party. And I think it just shows that this is a president who knows that he is facing an uphill struggle in this midterm election, and he is doing everything he can to try to persuade the American people, as he said in this speech, to vote for him one more time. He told people to pretend that he was on the ballot.
0: On Friday, the world marked the 25th anniversary of the 9/11 terror attacks on the United States. The names of the almost 3,000 people who were killed were read out aloud at Ground Zero in New York. Vice President J.D. Vance and all four living former presidents attended the ceremony in Lower Manhattan. President Trump delivered remarks at a separate ceremony at the Pentagon. FSN's Mitch McCann sent this report from New York.
3: It is certainly a day of remembrance and reflection. We've just seen something quite extraordinary here where we're covering this from. A number of the large ships outside New York Harbor have been pressing down on their horns very loudly to mark 8:46, the moment 25 years ago that flight first struck the North Tower.
0: From Bureaus Worldwide, this is FSN.
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1: Jay Noon.
2: And Riley O'Bill.
0: And we have a caller on the line, so let's just go right to the phones. Michael in Texas, you're on Free Talk Live. What's on your mind?
3: Hey, Bonnie.
0: What's up?
3: I wanted to give a shout out and a support to Ian first and foremost. But you know, a lot has happened in my life since I last called you guys. On July the 5th, I was in a pretty bad accident, and I'm unable to walk now.
0: I'm in
3: Parkland Hospital in Dallas, Texas.
0: Is it temporary? Like, are you going to be able to go to...
3: Yeah, it's temporary. What happened is I have no memory of the accident, but I know I must have dozed off. And I'll be honest, just, you know, because I'm trying to be a changed man. I was doing meth, you know, the two nights prior to the accident.
0: So you're tired because you're awake?
3: So I'm assuming that I fell asleep at the wheel. It was kind of a road that I was familiar with. So, there's something you're familiar with, and it's kind of droning on and on. Mm-hmm. And I'm assuming I just fell asleep. But as I said, so it was kind of a hectic week, and I was doing drugs. And, that's let that be a lesson. That's another way you can damn near kill yourself, because I almost did kill myself. I hit a power line.
0: Oh my.
3: So, I have a skin and muscle graft at the back of my head, because I was on the ground with a live power line, and it shot electricity through the back of my head down my spinal cord. I'm a burn victim and a spinal cord victim. It shot, that's why I can't walk, because of the spinal cord injury. So it shot down through my knee, my right leg, and that's where the worst of the, it looks like a bomb went off on where my right knee is. And so they have fused my kneecap there. It does not bend, and it will not bend for the foreseeable future. That's not even a surgery. I've been through about 10 procedures now, Bonnie. And that's not even a procedure that they're planning on doing. The knee is fused basically in the attempt to save my leg to where I can still use it. So, it looks kind of funny when I sit down. You know, I have physical therapy every day. So they get me into a sitting position. And here lately, they've actually been getting me into a standing position. But yeah, I have a long road ahead of me. You know, I don't know why, I just felt like calling in and sharing that happened to me. I still love you guys and I love the show. So, but yeah, that's kind of the, you know, what happened. And just to be, you know, like I said, I was trying to be a changed man. So that has given me an opportunity laying in this bed, you know, not able to do anything or, you know, be around my, I'm in Dallas, Texas. And I originally live, you know, I live up near Wichita Falls, Texas, which is about a 2-hour drive away. So I don't have a lot of family around me or people that I know around me or anything like that. I'm in a bed, you know, alone 90% of the time. So it gives me a lot of time to think and a lot of time to, you know, consider the type of man I want to be whenever I rejoin my life or, you know, restart my life.
0: Have you ever been to rehab?
3: To rehab? No.
0: Oh, my brother was on meth for like 10 years. I'm pretty sure it was 10 or maybe more years. And he went to like a million rehabs and a lot like weren't good. Or, you know, like you just meet people that do meth and you start doing more. But
3: right.
0: He finally met somebody that just wanted to get sober and became like his really good friend, and they both do the same kind of work, like construction, and they just decided to like keep each other accountable. So they lived together for like a year, and he finally has been off meth for like 2 years now, and doesn't drink or anything at all. I feel like it was like the having a good friend to go through the same thing with them, and they held each other accountable. Right. He met him in rehab,
3: Yeah, and on the flip side, that's the majority of the reason I believe I was doing meth is, I had done it far in the distant past, but this time around, and for the past year or so, since 2025, right around September of 2025, I started pursuing a woman, and that was kind of in her lifestyle and in her wheelhouse, and so I'm not trying to put it on anybody else. You know, I'm 100% responsible for my own actions. So, but that is kind of why I was pursuing it. I look at it now, Bonnie, like if I put a meth pipe to my mouth ever again, I might as well be putting a gun. You know, it literally almost killed me.
0: Yeah.
3: You know, it almost killed me. So there, yeah, I'd have to be the biggest idiot fool. But, I'm something else you probably don't know about me is, you know, I have two grandbabies, and they're,
0: wow.
3: I mean, they're the most beautiful children. And so one of the things that I have done since I've been laying in this bed is working on the relationships with my mom and my dad, right? I had kind of, those were kind of strained relationships, you know, where we were on speaking terms, but it was always being short with each other. You know what I mean? But with my daughter, we weren't even on speaking terms. And so I wasn't even seeing my grandbabies. And so that has completely changed. My daughter has come to visit me. And, I had a very emotional time with her. I was crying basically the whole time she was here, but just apologizing on what poor of a, you know, how poor of a father and a grandfather I had been. But yeah, my grandbabies those grandchildren of mine, you know, you know the saying, the old adage, if you will, where they say the best things in life are free? I think some of these old adages stick around because they're so true. And
0: yeah.
3: I can just imagine sitting and having some ice cream with, you know, my grandbabies and just laughing at them, making messes, or, you know, just, you know, those are the things that I could have been doing instead of doing what I was. And so, yeah, this is really a life altering and it should be, you know, I've been saying, you know, whether you believe in God or not, I do. I've been saying this is God putting me in time out.
0: Hmm.
3: And I believe it really is.
1: Yeah. Sounds like you got your cage really rattled. And
3: absolutely, and
1: sometimes people need that. Now, Michael, I'm just curious, what skill sets do you have? Like, is there something that you're good at? Is there a skill that you've honed in your life?
3: Yeah, well, I've done a lot of lawn and landscape work throughout my life, so that's basically what I was doing when this happened. I had my own landscaping business, and I had customers, and
1: so you could you're probably pretty good at like small engine repair and maintenance and stuff like that.
3: Yeah.
1: Yep. So one of the things that I encourage people to do, especially grandparents, is because a lot of times grandparents, you know, if they have access to their grandchildren, they can be such an investment in their grandchildren. Like just to whatever the skill set is that you like to do or whatever you're good at, you know, teaching, you know, your grandkids that skill. Like, for example, well, lawn maintenance is one thing. Every time I got the leaf blower going, or, you know, this winter, my 4-year-old was wanting to run the snowblower with me, for example. Now, you won't be snowblowing in Texas, but, and you probably might not be leaf blowing too well, you know, with a fused knee, but you're going to learn to get around pretty good, you know, with it, and you're going to, you know, adapt yourself.
3: Right.
1: But whatever investment you can put into your grandchildren, you know, especially before they're 6 years old is like the best, you know, return on investment. And then like before puberty and then like before 18, you know, it diminishes a little bit as, you know, they get older. But, you know, I'd like you to go to my website, jnoon.com, click on like the videos, just watch some of those videos, you know, of what I'm doing. I do blacksmithing with kids and, I got a little farm co-op, and like my mission is, what I really want to do is, you know, is I want to get the attention of people who got some kind of skill. I don't care what the skill is. Just you're an electrician, a plumber, small engine, landscaping. I think landscaping like is a wonderful business to do with like basically young teenagers. For example, mm-hmm. like I've encouraged a few of my friends that have teenage kids to get into landscaping, and only one of them has done it. And they actually live in Colorado, and I encouraged him years ago, a guy I worked with, because he wanted to get his kids out of school. The schools are all, you know, rotten. And anyways, landscaping, you learn a lot of skills. You learn all about, you know, engine maintenance and little carburetors. And, you know, even with a bum leg, you know, you will probably be able to sit at a workbench and, you know, rebuild a carburetor on a, you know, 028 steel chainsaw, for example, or a MS-351, mm-hmm. whatever they're called now, or, you know, rebuild a two-stroke engine on a weed whacker or a chainsaw or a leaf blower, you know, and there's a lot of that work that can be done, and it's light work. You know, I wouldn't expect you to be working on, like, you know, Caterpillar diesel engines, but definitely, you know, leaf blowers and weed whackers and little lawnmowers and stuff like that's, you know, pretty reasonable to do. And in fact, when I was a little kid, one of the guys that was a friend of my dad, he was a crippled up old man. Both of his knees were shot due to he was in his 70s, and that's what he was doing. He was doing a small engine repair sitting at a desk, and he had a little electric crane there that he could lift. He was in a wheelchair, actually, and he'd lift these things, little motors, off the floor with his electric crane, put it on the desk in front of him, tear them down, you know, rebuild them, whatever. But if you could get your grandkids to, like, earn some kind of dopamine hit related to some kind of skill that you're aware of, maybe, you know, get them into having a go-kart when they're, like, 3 or 4 years old. You know, my son was driving a go-kart before he was 3. And if you got a little land to do that, and now we're doing, you know, motocross and, you know, trail riding on dirt bikes with my kids. So, you know, you got a bright future to look forward to, and I would suggest that you look into how you can invest in your kids, and, you know, instead of their attention going into a tablet or the internet or an AI bot, you know, it's with grandpa, and this might be one of these things that, you know, slows you down enough so you got nothing better to do but hang out with your grandkids, maybe.
3: Yeah. Well, it's interesting you mentioned that you have a farm co-op, because I'm not so much into working on small engines, but I do enjoy it. Like, what I've had in mind is, my dad has a little piece of land, and my daughter has become like a little, you know, she's an ultimate homemaker, and they have like 16 ducks, and nice. she's begun incubating these eggs and propagating, or however you want to say it, ducks. And she's even, you know, killed a few of the drakes and eaten them. Like, she eats them. You know, she does, you know, she's doing it like a farm girl way. But yeah, your idea is a good idea, as far as I was thinking already, as far as having my grandbabies help, like, at my dad's house. He has it, like, where the old chicken coop and he had an old hog pen back there in the back, like, turning that into like a place where the family can all go and have like a farm camp out, like with some ducks, some chickens, some goats, and just have it, you know, just kind of revamp that old area back there. And there's already, you know, I have a camper that's already parked back there, needs a little bit of remodeling done, you know, seal it up a little bit. And we could have a place where the family, you know, has like a little, just like a little farm camp out, where we, you know, have a little fire and make some s'mores or something like that.
0: Wow, so, and they'll be really lucky in such a minority to have a relationship with their great grandpa too.
3: Yeah. Oh yeah, absolutely. Yeah, my dad is just he's the greatest. And I had my daughter very young, and so that's basically why my dad's only, I think he's like 72 years old.
0: Oh wow.
3: And so yeah, my grandchildren. Yeah, my grandchildren, they see him quite often. They're over there a lot. And he's the kind of guy that he loves nothing more than having kids around, you know. So it is a good, loving relationship that we have, and it's strong family ties. I know not everybody has that. So, Yeah, I know. I'm blessed and lucky to have that. So
1: Michael, when you go to my website, site jnoon.com, and you look at the videos, there's a video from Porkfest 2025. And it's a slideshow presentation I do live at Porkfest and in Acapulco and a few other places. And it's why you should raise your family on a farm, a homestead, or small business. You'll enjoy that. My daughter's 6 years old, and she's been butchering chickens for 4 years now with us. And she can gut a chicken the best. She can clean that carcass really good. She can get all the lungs out of the chicken in one whole piece. Bonnie's getting a little grossed out over here, but like, I have my homeschool co-op. A couple times a year, we do about 100 to 150 chickens, myself, my wife, my kids, and about six or seven other families. And most of the time it's mom and a few of the kids. This year, dad showed up, and then we've been butchering our hogs ourselves since 2020. You know, last year my daughter basically skinned almost all of, you know, did all the skinning work with a skinning knife when we skinned the hogs when they were hanging, and my son did a bunch of it too. And then with our co-op families, we take the sides of the hogs a couple of days later, we let them cool, and we bring them in the house and we cut and pack them right on our kitchen table. I got a Butcher Boy bandsaw that I put out on my back patio. Right outside the sliding glass door, go out there and, you know, cut our pork chops and cut our steaks and stuff. And, you know, we do it with, the co-op families. I don't know. We did like four pigs last year, I think, just like that. Six last year. We're going to do four this year.
0: I always wonder, you can't have raw, meat from the grocery store, out on your counter for, more than, an hour or something. How long can a cow that's been killed just be outside being cut up? How come that lasts longer?
1: So I haven't done a cow yet, but with the pigs.
0: Oh, I meant to say pig.
1: With the pigs, well, I usually do it in January. So it's cold.
0: Oh, okay.
1: I have a truck refrigerator freezer unit that I've built for the back of my pickup truck. It's nice. Slide it right in the back of my pickup. It, you know, runs off a rooftop air conditioner from an old RV. I got it all set up with a defroster unit to defrost the condenser and the evaporator. And so I can keep it minus 15 if I want, or I can. And what I do is I set it at 37 degrees in the wintertime. And a lot of times I got to run a little heat mode in there to keep it from freezing because it's usually cold. Because we don't want to be dealing with frozen pork sides.
0: Yeah.
1: And so we leave it mostly outside while it's cold. And then we bring it in the house to do the cuts. And then we shrink wrap, vacuum seal them as soon as they're cut. And we only bring the cuts in the house that we're going to use. And that's why, the bandsaw is right outside in the cold weather, whatever it is. And also, there's no flies in the wintertime.
0: That's a really cool feature of winter.
2: Right. I know. That's really awesome that we can use winter to preserve meat for
0: I don't really think
2: summer
0: about
2: or whatever we
0: that
2: want
0: part.
2: To use it.
1: And there's all kinds of, summer sausage is a way you can, preserve pork that's, been done for thousands of years. So anyways, teaching these skills, and it sounds like, if you've raised hogs and you understand about butchering the drakes and meat birds. And one thing I really like about the ducks is the ducks reproduce quite well, and you get a lot of meat out of these drakes, especially if you pour the feed to them and keep them from, flying. Well, they don't fly.
0: And duck is so good. At least it's not something gamey.
2: It's pretty good.
0: I don't know if it's not gamey at all. I don't really know what that word means, but it doesn't taste oh my God, this is foreign and weird. I don't know if somebody's eating squirrel or something. Actually, dove is, I hate it. I hate the way dove tastes. And duck is so good. So.
1: How things taste really depends what you feed them. But yes, duck, chicken, pork, they all taste good. Beef.
3: Right.
1: And, but teaching those skills and, here's the thing. I'm very much about investing in Generation Next. So if you can incentivize your grandchildren to earn a dopamine hit while learning a skill, they will grow up to have confidence and they will grow up to be useful, valuable, and competent. and useful, valuable, and competent people, especially, are generally worth more alive than not alive to they, them, and those around them. So whether we're living in what we've experienced our whole lives, everyone here, which is essentially abundance, or we're living in Mad Max, the people who are useful, valuable, and competent that are easy to get along with, you know, everyone around you is going to make sure that, you know, you're either, they're going to want to incentivize you to be around them and to be healthy and to be alive. You're going to have a good life no matter what's going on. And that's what I want to see, you know, for our posterity.
3: Yeah. I'm thinking right in line with, and I will go check your website out. My little sister is a butcher and does taxidermy, but I really haven't, you know, paid much attention or been connected with her that much. And so, you're talking right in line with something my family's already. My dad used to raise one hog a year, and the way he would do is just send it to the processor though, and get a lot of sausage made. And for the family reunion, he would take the sausage. But yeah, that's definitely something that we already have the land for, and my family already has the competence, to do it. And like I said, my sister already does it, and my daughter, like I said, she's already raising the ducks. And so yeah, I'll definitely, check that out. And I understand what you're meaning. If my grandchildren were, confident enough and competent enough to skin a hog, then I don't think there's many things they wouldn't be able to tackle in life, you know what I mean?
1: Oh yeah, that's right. And that's my plan for my children and my children's peers here in New Hampshire. And it's an awesome education option. And another thing that I'd really like you, Michael, to check out and write this down is internet search a man named Rudolf Steiner. Just read about Rudolf Steiner or watch some videos about him, but try to get your mind kind of wrapped around what Rudolf Steiner is expressing.

0: the call and the update, and I really do hope that you heal as well as possible. And like you said, you're going to be able to go through physical therapy, and I hope you can regain as much as possible. I've never heard of anybody getting injured that way. Like when he said that his legs weren't working, I didn't realize that it was because of an electric shock to the back of his head. That's so, like, we didn't really focus on that. It's like such a crazy thing. I thought he was going to say, like, oh, his legs got crushed or something like that.
1: Yeah.
0: So thank you so much for the call. And 603-283-6160. That's 603-283-6160 is the phone number. So you bring up whatever else is on your mind. 603-283-6160. 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And thanks for the call, caller. 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
6: From Feature Story News in Washington, I'm Nick Harper with the Week in Review. This week, the U.S. and Iran continued to carry out strikes against the other, while the Iran-backed Houthi group captured a strategic island at the entrance to the Red Sea, prompting concerns the conflict is escalating further. The International Atomic Energy Agency also referred Iran to the United Nations Security Council for breaching its nuclear non-proliferation obligations, the first such referral in 20 years. The White House again said it is not seeking to resume negotiations. FSN's Jagruti Dave sent this report from Washington.
7: Iran is still capable of firing at boats in the Strait of Hormuz, and if anything, appears to be doubling down on its grip of that crucial waterway. So perhaps the president is trying to preempt difficulties his parties might face on the campaign trail, explaining why a war that's been going on for 6 months is showing no signs of ending, and perhaps to explain why gas prices have gone up. The nationwide average is $4.22 a gallon. And on that, the president is saying that the prices will go down sharply after the election when Iran will end the war, because he says it can't go fighting any longer.
6: In the US, the Republican Party held a two-day midterm convention in Texas this week, with US President Donald Trump promising to give every American adult $5,000 if his party holds Congress in the elections. That plan could cost the US more than $1.2 trillion. Legal experts questioned whether the president had the authority to authorize such a payment. Ever since Kate Fisher sent this report.
8: There are also questions over the legality of this. It's

0: legal to kind of bribe people to vote for a particular political party. And I think it just shows that this is a president who knows that he is facing an uphill struggle in this midterm election, and he is doing everything he can to try to persuade the American people, as he said in this speech, to vote for him one more time. He told people to pretend that he was on the ballot.
1: On Friday, the world marked the 25th anniversary of the 9/11 terror attacks on the United States. The names of the almost 3,000 people who were killed were read out aloud at Ground Zero in New York. Vice President J.D. Vance and all four living former presidents attended the ceremony in Lower Manhattan. President Trump delivered remarks at a separate ceremony at the Pentagon. Ever since Mitch McCann sent this report from New York.
2: It is certainly a day of remembrance and reflection. We've just seen something quite extraordinary here where we're covering this from. A number of the large ships outside New York Harbor have been pressing down on their horns very loudly to mark 8:46, the moment 25 years ago that flight first struck the North Tower.
1: From Bureaus Worldwide, this is FSN. This weekend, India is hosting the BRICS summit in New Delhi with Russian President Vladimir Putin, Chinese President Xi Jinping and the Iranian President all in attendance. They're discussing defence, energy and civil nuclear cooperation, as FSN's Ishan Garg reported from New Delhi.
3: The other items that are going to be high are, again, issues that concern the global south. India's, as the president says, that it wants to keep the focus very tightly on the economic issues, and that's going to include things like equitable access to climate finance. It's also going to include things like getting approval for vetting financial institutions and instruments to developing countries so they can come at par with the developed world as well.
1: Israel gave the UK 30 days to close its consulate after the UK this week and 11 other nations banned imports from Israeli settlements in the occupied West Bank. The British Foreign Secretary accused the Israeli government of turning a blind eye to settler violence. FSN's Ross Cullen sent this report from Paris.
4: There was a statement from the United Kingdom, France and Canada as well, saying that systematic settlement expansion in the West Bank, including the government of Israel's latest decision to progress the E1 settlement, they pose what they describe, the three leaders, as a direct and urgent threat to the vision for peace.
1: Several thousand flights were affected across British airports this week following an air traffic control failure. Heathrow was among the worst hit airports, from where Ollie Barrett sent this report.
5: One of the problems that was caused by this glitch was particularly around departures from airports like this at Heathrow. And when airlines can't leave busy airports like this, that means that other planes and flights can't arrive because there isn't room for them. So all sorts of knock-on effects.
1: And that's the Week in Review. That's Feature Story News. Nick Harper reporting.
6: It's The Onion Radio News. Raccoon leaders call for the loosening of garbage can lids. This is Doyle Redland reporting. In a 4 a.m. speech at the group's annual Washington, D.C. convention this morning, North American Raccoon Federation President Bristletail called upon homeowners to loosen the lids of their garbage cans, providing the ring-tailed mammals with greater access to discarded food scraps during nocturnal scavenging.
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6: The 26-pound varmint closed his speech with a stern warning that without raccoons, possums could take over the world. 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
1: Jay Noon.
2: And Riley O'Bill.
0: And we had a lot of callers in the last couple segments, so we hadn't really got into talking about any of the issues that we were going to talk about tonight or, like, things in the news.
2: 9/11 had the 25th anniversary.
0: Oh, yeah.
2: Yesterday.
0: The things I mostly have to say about that is that was an event, whether or not you believe the government did it on purpose to themselves or that you believe it just organically happened, it doesn't matter either way. What I'm about to say is still true. It was used by the United States government to take away your freedom indefinitely, and it hasn't been scaled back ever.
2: It definitely was. The Patriot Act came online and initiated warrantless surveillance. And people back then were like, I have nothing to hide, nothing to fear. But now, flock cameras are everywhere. Now we have a surveillance state surpassing any surveillance state ever in the history of the world.
0: Yep.
1: And I believe in a good things coming because I'm working to make good things come. And my take on 9/11 is the 9/11 Commission was an absolute fraud, just like the JFK Assassination Commission. You know, there was over 2,000 first responders that had sworn testimony in writing, notarized affidavits stating that there was explosions going off in those buildings. And then there is hundreds of affidavits of weeks later and days later when they're taking the, you know, basically dealing with the demolition and the rubble of molten steel, essentially hot molten steel, puddles of it in the ground in the subway area of that building because, you know, that thermite they used to drop that building, it was pulled. It's like World Trade Center number 7, even Larry Silverstein, there was some documentary where they actually put in a documentary that, oh yeah, Building 7 was so damaged that we decided to pull it. And pull it's a term for, you know, demolition it. And it takes weeks or months to rig like a Building 7. And let's not forget that there was a elevator repair company, I believe it was either ABC Elevator or Acme Elevator, I can't remember. Richard Gage talks about a lot about this, engineers, firefighters and engineers for 9/11 Truth or something. But there was the elevators, a bunch of elevators months before, 9/11, they were out of service. The people couldn't use them. And that's probably how they rigged the entire building was, through the elevator shafts and using as maintenance elevators and whatever.
2: How long do you think it would take for them to wire such a building up with demolition?
1: Months is what Richard Gage said.
2: Okay, and then why are the people wiring this up aware of what it's going to be used for?
1: I mean, they would have to be, right?
2: Why would they do this on purpose?
1: I mean,
2: in your opinion,
0: the ones that the FBI like hired to do it and then arrested them for doing it. Is that what you're asking?
1: Well, I don't know that anyone was arrested for wiring the building up. I mean, there was. So you're talking about the 1993.
0: Yeah. That's what I was going to say. There was one that was before, like years before 9/11. Yep. And somebody who had the knowledge to like make explosives.
1: Yeah. And he was all provided. He was basically an FBI informant.
0: Mm-hmm.
1: And like you said, the FBI paid him. They set him up.
0: I thought he did get arrested, but I could be wrong about that.
1: Yeah, I guess he was some sort of, they want to make they want to definitely make it look like it's, everybody who's Islamic is, some kind of like, bomb wielding, building blower upper or something. So that was kind of
0: easy to scapegoat the people who,
1: right.
0: Do it the most. But
1: anyways, Yeah, so there was that. That was a 1993 World Trade Center bombing. If somebody wants to internet search that, they'll see that that was basically an FBI setup. And, you know, all the major, like, mass casualty crimes, false flags that were experienced, I'm believing the FBI, the CIA, Mossad are, you know, all massively, you know, in coordination to make these things happen. And, you know, like, that building was so riddled with asbestos. They had to do something with it. And not to mention all the people that got massively sick when they said, oh, the air quality in New York is fine. And all these, you know, people working there and people living there got, you know, all kinds of lung diseases. When I was on the fire department in Bonsville, Massachusetts, we had a guy that he had one lung or half a lung taken away or something. I think his name was Lee, but he was a former New York City firefighter, and he got injured in that. And a lot of his lung damage was from breathing in essentially all the asbestos, because that building was basically, yeah, everything was asbestos. All the beams are lined in asbestos. Everything's, you know, just asbestos was used like crazy at that time. And when you, you know, take it down.
0: Oh, I mean, six people died from it. I didn't even realize anybody actually died in the 1993 bombing.
1: Oh, yep.
0: It says including a pregnant mother, and it caused over 1,000 injuries. Wow. So basically what AI tries to tell you is the case is, like, the FBI didn't set anyone up. This person just kind of went rogue while being an informant. So basically, Ramzi Youssef, he had associates that were actually wanting to be terrorists and attack the North Tower of the World Trade Center so it would fall into the South Tower. And he was, you know, working with the FBI to where he was, you know, informing them, and, like, basically he was the one that was sent to get bomb powder, whatever you want to call it, not bomb powder, gunpowder. And he claims to this day that, well, they were supposed to give me not real powder, so that way the bombs wouldn't go off, but the FBI gave me real powder. That's crazy. That's really crazy.
1: No, that's not crazy. This is what the FBI does. You know, they're like the volunteer, they're like the firefighters who are going to lose their jobs unless some houses start burning. So they start torching houses in the city, you know, so they can remind the people why they need to keep the firefighters around. Like, this is a real thing that happens.
0: Oh, so sorry. Ramzi Youssef was a regular terrorist in the group, but the FBI informant guy that was tricked basically was Imad Salem.
1: And here's the thing with, like, informants. So, like, a real famous Massachusetts, I'm going to talk about two informants I'm aware of in Massachusetts. One of them super famous, guy named Whitey Bulger. So people in Massachusetts know who Whitey Bulger is. His brother was, I forget what the brother's name was, but his brother was, like, the dean or the big cheese of UMass, politically connected family. Whitey Bulger killed a whole bunch of people who was, like, mob related, but because he was an FBI informant, he was able to get away with murder.
2: Oh, wow.
1: Another guy who's not known of, his name is Jerry Battistoni, and he was known as Informant 62 and Confidential Informant 62, I believe, CI in 62. So I know a guy who sat in a prison cell with this Jerry Battistoni, and I got to know him through, like, one of these freedom groups I was in Massachusetts, Worcester County guy this was, and there was a girl that was found, her body was found in the woods where I grew up riding horses. Her name was Molly Bish. She went to school in Warren, Massachusetts. I think it was called Quabog Regional High School. And I grew up in the town next door, which is Palmer. Well, between Palmer and Warren, there's, like, this big recreational area that is known kind of as Lazy Acres. It was an old summer camp. And I spent my youth riding dirt bikes and horses all through there. And a relative of mine actually knew this Molly Bish. And, you know, she lived in that same town, was sort of friends with her. And they're like, oh, we can't figure out who killed Molly Bish. So this guy that I know says to me one day, I was telling him about where my farm was and stuff. He goes, oh, that's where they found Molly Bish's body. He goes, you know, I was a cellmate with the guy who murdered Molly Bish. And I'm like, oh, really? Because
0: they still didn't know who did it?
1: Yeah, well, so this cellmate, he was a cellmate with, who was also a limo driver, worked for some limousine service, and this other guy actually worked in a limousine business, too, that was telling me this story, said his name was Jerry Battistoni, confidential informant number 62 for the, whatever, Worcester County Narcotics Task Force, blah, blah, blah, or some crap. I don't remember all the details. And like I said, this is total hearsay. But basically, this guy, Jerry Battistoni, was bragging to this other dude about how he killed this girl because he liked little girl. He liked, like, teenage girls, and he would go, like, do horrible things to them. And this guy who told me this totally, like, wrote up an affidavit and brought it to, like, the prosecutor or whatever, Worcester County, and nothing was ever done about it because the guy was a confidential informant. These confidential informants are so heavily protected. And the thing is, I believe he ended up getting killed, this Jerry Battistoni. I believe he ended up getting killed in a detention center. And he was a bad dude. He was, you know, wanted for, like, lots of crimes. And he got, you know, as the guy put it to me, he goes, I think he got kind of greedy. And, you know, they put him away again. And then he was starting to talk about what he did to Molly Bish. And the thing is the last thing that these prosecutors want, and all prosecutors, they're members of the Bar Association, so they are therefore default scumbags. You know, pretty much all Bar Association lawyers, they're really bad people. I do know a couple of people that are former lawyers that, you know, they've had to basically do work on themselves to not feel guilty about, you know, their crimes against, you know, humanity, you know, essentially. But anyways, you know, these lawyers, these prosecutors, the judicial system doesn't want, you know, it getting out there that, you know, people that they've allowed to just get away with crimes because they're confidential informants that perform. And you know, so they want to be hush-hush about this. So, but if anybody wants to check out Jerry Battistoni, confidential informant number 62, Worcester County, Massachusetts, check
0: Bulger
1: it out.
0: Bulger is dead.
1: Yeah, and that's old news, Bulger. I believe he's, you know, very old man. But, yeah, he's another one.
0: Oh, wow, yeah. He was born in 1929. But still, he lived to 2018, so that was almost 100 years old.
1: Yep.
2: Yeah, he's an old guy.
0: Yep. Well, he's dead now.
2: That's true. But he was an old guy.
0: One of the things you brought in, Riley, kind of relates to 9/11 and all that stuff, so I figured we could talk about it. This article you brought in from thehill.com. Flock cameras and TSA searches are making our Fourth Amendment a dead letter. I'm not sure exactly what a dead letter means. Like, just useless? Something useless?
2: I would imagine it means that it's useless.
0: So,
1: I mean, the Constitution has been suspended as of March 31st, 1862. People got to realize this stuff. The country has been operating, has been in a time of war ever since then. It's been, you know, this is executive order number one was done by Lincoln. And from basically the time of Lincoln to the time of FDR, there was like 2,000 executive orders. And then from like the time of FDR to Clinton, there was like 50,000 or I don't know exact or 20,000 executive orders.
2: That is a ton of executive orders.
1: Sure. I mean, it's basically all run by executive order. And, you know, none of the courts operate under the Constitution. You start bringing up the Constitution in front of a jury and a judge will tell you you're going to go to contempt for 90 days. Don't talk about the Constitution in front of the jury. It doesn't apply here.
0: Wow.
1: So, you know, people thinking they had a Fourth Amendment, you know, constitutionally secured right just to begin with, they got to, you know, realize that the Constitutional Republic has been, you know, swept away a long time ago. And what we're operating in is municipal corporations. It's all municipal corporations that people are essentially contracting themselves into by calling themselves residents, by calling themselves citizens. You know, and you can learn about this stuff by checking out Christopher Goronsky's DestinationFreedoms.org. He does really great work on this. Every Wednesday night, he does Zoom group calls, I believe he also has a podcast now that he's doing. Check out DestinationFreedom.org.
0: What was was it Vietnam that you're saying that was declared and hasn't been finished or like?
1: No, that was the Civil War, 1862.
0: Oh, you said 18. Okay.
1: I
0: was
1: Lincoln.
0: Thinking you said 19. And I was wondering if you had the name wrong.
2: So you're suggesting that the federal government has become a cancer since the Civil War.
0: That's definitely true, no matter what else is
1: true.
0: Yeah,
1: and then that cancer started metastasizing with the Reconstruction Acts of 1867.
2: Okay.
1: So organically, this United States of America was built from the villages on up. And so it was the commoners, the common people, the villagers, you know, mom and pa, who, you know, sort of elected, you know, people from their town or that they knew to represent them. And then in 1867, with the Reconstruction Acts, the United States Corporation was built from the top. The tentacles went from the District of Criminals, D.C., down to, you know, essentially these tentacles like an octopus to, you know, restrict and choke out, you know, ma and pa. And look at your property taxes today. It's literally choking out ma and pa everywhere, for example.
0: Unreasonable that people have to pay the government to own property that they already paid for and already own. Just ridiculous.
1: Yes, it is.
0: So, Flock cameras, if people don't know what they are, Flock is the business name of... Flock Safety is the real business name, I guess, of these automatic license plate readers and other cameras that are owned by this Flock Safety business. And TSA is the people that make you take your shoes off and take an x-ray of you when you're going into an airplane. And TSA was created with the Patriot Act after 9/11. So, an uprising is afoot against the Flock Safety because its cameras had been programmed to track the license plates of drivers automatically. This is yet another example of the government treating law-abiding citizens as presumptively guilty of a crime, of fishing for the guilty in a sea of innocence, which is against the Fourth Amendment. Like, I could probably pull up what exactly it says really fast. Because I just know it's about no unlawful search and seizures. But
1: and let's see. Flock is being actively replaced by Axion. I might not be saying that correctly, but I saw a thing how they just basically clamp like this unit to a streetlight somewhere, and it's hardly even detectable.
0: Wow.
1: And it just they don't even have to wire these things in hardly. They just need a power supply, and because everything else is just wireless. You know, 5G is pretty much everywhere now.
0: I never thought about it, like what kind of camera they used to watch our house, but there was a camera watching my house during the investigation into Ian's, the Crypto 6 case, and they just put it onto a pole, like a telephone pole.
1: Is it still
0: the
1: there?
0: No. It's been
2: gone.
0: Did
2: it look conspicuous when it was there? Or?
0: I've never saw it. They removed it, like.
2: Okay.
1: So that box, there's a box about 6-7 foot off the ground over there on one of those poles. I was walking a dog one night with Ian, and I'm like, there's probably a camera in that box.
0: Oh.
1: We just laughed about it.
0: Yep. I always wonder if some of our neighbors weren't, like, FBI people watching him, too, because they moved out right after the raid. But I also can kind of understand if somebody's like, forget this, I'm moving away, because an FBI raid shut down their street for 8 hours. But... So the Fourth Amendment says, the right of the people to be secure in their persons, houses, papers, and effects against unreasonable searches and seizures shall not be violated, and no warrants shall issue but upon probable cause, supported by oath or affirmation, and particularly describing the place to be searched and the persons or things to be seized.
1: So if you give power of attorney to the Registrar of Motor Vehicles, which is what you do every time you sign a motor vehicle registration, get a driver's license, you essentially surrender all your rights.
0: For
1: you don't have
0: searching
1: any.
0: In your car?
1: Absolutely. Mm. I mean, that car belongs to the state. Mm. It's theirs. It says the first name on the title of the car is State of New Hampshire, if you have a New Hampshire title car. The first thing on the registration is State of New Hampshire. And the name of the entity that is listed as owner is in all capital letters, nom de guerre, fictitious persona. That is property of the United States. That is the U.S. citizen, the federal citizen. And essentially by checking off that you're a United States citizen on any of these documents without putting in, you know, attached statement with it, like, you know, destinationsfreedoms.org, you know, sets you up to do when you do your passport application, for example, to clear all this crap out. You're essentially just waiving your rights, pretty much all of them, and you are operating under the intellectual property, and this is my belief. Gronsky doesn't go down this road, but that name in all capital letters is intellectual property of the state. That is the U.S. citizen. That is their property. And one of the things that, you know, in common law is The state can only regulate what it creates. So when a legislature passes a law in New Hampshire, these RSAs, revised statutes annotated, they're not law. They're just code. And as far as I'm concerned, they're private municipal code by a private corporation calling itself State of NH. And I'm calling it New Hampshire, State of NH. And it's so that RSA, for example, only applies to creatures of the state and contractors of the state. So to name it all capital letters, that's a state entity. And you basically sign a document agreeing to use that intellectual property, and you operate as an intellectual property, operate under that intellectual property. And, you know, due to the First Amendment, it's basically like joining a religion. The state can't, you know, can't get involved in your religious beliefs. And if we look at all these documents in the court, you know, the prosecutor at the very end of, you know, his,
0: closing statements?
1: When they charge you, the charging documents, or when they, it's, you know, like, you, like for example,
0: when you're actually convicted?
1: No, when you're charged with something, at the very end of the charging document, it'll say, and I, you know, evil pedivore prosecutor Joe Blow, hereby pray that my conspired, you know, my friend who's a beneficiary in the judicial pension fund that'll make tons of money off this, i.e. the judge, you know, will do this. They say, I pray.
0: Yep,
1: they actually pray to the state.
0: Yep.
1: This is in their boilerplate documents, and there's a name for this document is missing right now, but it is a religious death cult, the state.
2: It definitely sounds like a religious death cult because of the prayer to the state, the prayer to this violent entity that destroys lives.
0: Yeah, is it official notice or oath block?
1: They pray to the judge, quite literally.
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4: From Feature Story News in Washington, I'm Nick Harper with the Week in Review. This week, the US and Iran continued to carry out strikes against the other, while the Iran-backed Houthi group captured a strategic island at the entrance to the Red Sea, prompting concerns the conflict is escalating further. The International Atomic Energy Agency also referred Iran to the United Nations Security Council for breaching its nuclear non-proliferation obligations, the first such referral in 20 years. The White House again said it is not seeking to resume negotiations. FSN's Jagruti Dave sent this report from Washington.
5: Iran is still capable of firing at boats in the Strait of Hormuz, and if anything, appears to be doubling down on its grip of that crucial waterway. So perhaps the president is trying to preempt difficulties his parties might face on the campaign trail, explaining why a war that's been going on for 6 months is showing no signs of ending, and perhaps to explain why gas prices have gone up. The nationwide average is $4.22 a gallon. And on that, the president is saying that the prices will go down sharply after the election, when Iran will end the war, because he says it can't go fighting any longer.
4: In the US, the Republican Party held a two-day midterm convention in Texas this week, with US President Donald Trump promising to give every American adult $5,000 if his party holds Congress in the elections. That plan could cost the US more than $1.2 trillion. Legal experts questioned whether the president had the authority to authorize such a payment. Ever since Kate Fisher sent this report.
6: There are also questions over the legality of this. It's illegal to kind of bribe people to vote for a particular political party. And I think it just shows that this is a president who knows that he is facing an uphill struggle in this midterm election, and he is doing everything he can to try to persuade the American people, as he said in this speech, to vote for him one more time. He told people to pretend that he was on the ballot.
4: On Friday, the world marked the 25th anniversary of the 9/11 terror attacks on the United States. The names of the almost 3,000 people who were killed were read out aloud at Ground Zero in New York. Vice President J.D. Vance and all four living former presidents attended the ceremony in Lower Manhattan. President Trump delivered remarks at a separate ceremony at the Pentagon. Ever since Mitch McCann sent this report from New York.
7: It is certainly a day of remembrance and reflection. We've just seen something quite extraordinary here where we're covering this from. A number of the large ships outside New York Harbor have been pressing down on their horns very loudly to mark 8:46, the moment 25 years ago that flight first struck the North Tower.
4: From Bureaus Worldwide, this is FSN.
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1: Jay Noon.
2: And Riley O'Bill.
0: And we have a caller on the line. Butch, you said you wanted to call in about the woman who killed her kids, Lindsay Clancy, I'm assuming, and then also who's the German you mentioned?
3: Well, you were talking about Germany earlier. I didn't write the phone number down fast enough. But anyway, with the woman, the elephant in the room that nobody's discussing is this woman did obviously reach out for help, was put on a lot of medications, and nobody's addressing how the doctors handled anything in the situation.
0: Yeah, I also wish that they didn't have all these protections around them, that these doctors who give people pills that say, like, hey, you may kill yourself or others, I wish that the doctors had some form of liability, too, because at some point they need some reason to stop handing these things out like candy to people, and just time and time again, people shoot up schools or, like, Lindsay Clancy killed her kid. But I want to balance that with saying I also know that she decided to take this doctor's advice and not say, yeah, no thanks, you want me to go on this drug, but right here it says that I could want to kill myself if I go on the drug. But at the same time, there's a certain amount of trust people have for good reasons in their doctors, so it's a really messed up situation, and I agree with you.
1: I mean, literally, it is, like, I call it the cult of academia. How these people trust people merely because they have a certificate that has a stamp from the Secretary of State's office on it. Like, this is insane. And all of the training with these doctors is from bloodthirsty, money-thirsty pharmaceutical companies that want you to be a patient for life.
0: Yep.
1: And, you know,
3: well, that's the biggest problem. Look at all the medications that are out there. Look at the TV commercials with the side effects and the medications to take that causes side, you know, to prevent these side effects from happening. You know, just those side effects alone should put the fear in somebody not to take this type of medication. You know what I mean? But at the end of the day, the doctors, I hear they're going after the juror now, big time. They're going after that one juror.
2: That's what I hear, too.
0: The doctors are?
3: No.
0: Oh, sorry.
3: I think the newspapers and everything locally, I heard that on the radio today.
0: Oh, yeah. Even
3: on the radio.
0: Other jurors have come out to talk about how disappointed they are with him for not agreeing with them and stuff. Yeah, I heard about that.
3: Yeah, and we don't know the whole situation, so we can't even, you know, agree really or disagree with what really happened. But at least, you know, once again, I don't want them turning this in the other way. You know, a lot of times you have a choice whether you get judged by judges, judged by lawyers, or if you want to be judged by a trial.
0: Mm-hmm.
3: You know, we don't want them to use this either to turn around and say, look, we can't trust the public anymore to prosecute.
0: Yeah, that's a really good
3: point. Start turning into a different way.
0: That's a really good point. I already feel like the public has problems enough on its own, but it's still an important tool for the people to use in our tool belt, is like using jury nullification, for example, the right to vote against basically the actual law instead of against the person. It's an important
3: exactly.
0: thing.
3: Exactly, and we should have the rights to be jurors, but with this, things like this happening, and this, once again, you see how many cases gotten turned away because we have laws, but if they choose not to prosecute somebody for that law, then nothing happens.
0: Yep. I think that,
3: you know,
0: another thing that feels like it's being threatened, like you said, the right to, like, have a jury or be on a jury. And another thing feels like if we end up saying, this is a mistrial, she gets another trial, and she ends up not guilty by reason of insanity, it scares me that, oh, women, if they have babies, or if, you know, you've had a baby in the last year, or I think her, like, youngest was, like, two, but, or you just have some kind of hormonal issue or something like that, now you can't like be held responsible for anything, but that also comes with the flip side of you're not allowed to have a bank account now or drive a car, or like if you have kids, the government has to check in on them every 6 months or something. That's what scares me. If she ends up, well, yeah, she can't be held responsible because her hormones. I don't like that either.
3: Yeah, well, that's what scares me too. Are you going to be labeled now because, once again, if you were having any kind of issues and you have children, will you be labeled now because of that?
0: Yeah.
3: Red flagged in any which way. You see, like, they have a red flag for gun laws, you know?
0: Yep.
3: Oh, I think, you know, he may go crazy. I don't know anything, but he may go crazy. You got to look into it. You know, they could turn this around once again on parents.
0: I completely agree. I think that she should be found guilty because at the end of the day, she killed her children. And it is definitely scary to think that, like, what the media is doing is kind of a, like, well, we don't like this juror. What kind of new precedent is that? Like, has that ever happened before? Do you guys know? Has there ever been, like, a trial before and then, like, that the main majority, at least, of the public didn't like the outcome and then they're, like, going after the juror?
2: I can't recall one, but it doesn't mean that there has been one.
1: Well,
0: that's crazy. Like, did that happen with OJ?
1: Derek Chauvin.
3: Yeah. What was the other one there? Rodney King?
1: Right.
0: Oh, okay. Yeah, it's horrible. It's not a good.
1: And you know, if you like listen to some of the right wing commentators, they'll say that the left is trying to, you know, because the left is extremely violent. There's like no right wing violence. None I can really see. But the left, you know, like they like one thing I read the other day is that this one holdout juror, I guess he's been identified, and they're like, oh, we need to start a GoFundMe for this guy because he needs massive security and he probably can't even go to his own house because there's, you know, these left-wing lunatics who have been, you know, basically raised on an internet device that are under 30 years old that, you know, might go try to do some violence to him.
0: There was a woman who got charged with I don't know if it's called jury tampering or something like that for filming them when they're outside. Do you have anything else for us, caller?
3: The Germany stuff, but, you know, back in World War II, I got a lot of family. I've known Hitler Youth, so on.
0: Whoa.
3: But it's also very controversial, so I don't know, you know.
0: You can bring up anything on Free Talk Live.
3: I mean, but, you know, so, you know, just a few things, food for thought. If Germany had jet airplanes, but they couldn't fly them because they had no fuel, okay, but they had enough fuel to run the ovens. You know, I mean, there's certain things that stand out in history. There's certain the book burnings. Do you know why they burned?
1: Did they actually run ovens though?
3: Yeah, well, there you go. This is once again. Now the book burnings. You know why they burned the books?
0: In Germany, you're saying?
3: Yes. During Hitler's time.
0: No, why? Why then? Because
1: to fuel the ovens.
3: To fuel the ovens. No, but because of the gay and transvestite prostitution that was starting to come out in books.
0: Yeah, that's what I was actually going to make a guess about, actually, okay? Because in Mein Kampf, I haven't finished it, but I started reading it, Hitler complains that, like, the Jews were, before the Holocaust, obviously, they were putting out basically, like, smut for reading material, which, you know, reading material was basically the equivalent of movies and TV shows back then. And, I could see him burning them because it was like a bunch of degeneracy that they were putting out, which is so weird. Like, I was really surprised by that.
3: The victors write history. So once again, to find out the truth, you're really never going to find out the truth. But there's so much evidence out there, though, too, if you dig. But also, like you said, if you try to hit the archives in Germany, you'll be in trouble.
0: Yeah, if you even ask these questions in Germany, you'll go to jail. But thanks for the call, caller. Thankfully, we're not completely out of rights in the United States yet. We have other callers on the line, so I'm just going to go right to them. Unscreened caller.
1: At least in New Hampshire, the government is still kind of afraid of the people because they're very heavily armed here.
0: Yep.
1: So.
0: Never let go of your gun rights. Unscreened caller, you're on Free Talk Live. What was on your mind?
4: It's a boy. Skeeter. Spelled in all caps. The man, the myth. The corporation.
0: I doubt that your government name is Skeeter.
1: He could be an AI bot.
0: True.
4: I've been studying the dark arts of the sovereign citizen, JC. How am I doing?
0: Dark arts.
1: Well, the term sovereign citizen.
4: Not a federal one.
1: The term sovereign citizen was created essentially by the Southern Poverty Law Center and the FBI.
0: Hmm.
1: It's an oxymoron, sovereign citizen.
5: And you know what, Bonnie? You know, the Fourth Amendment doesn't extend to flock cameras as it's visible in public. You don't have a right to anything in public that's visible.
0: That's not the same thing because... Okay, bye. So if we can't have a conversation without, like, yelling and when somebody's trying to reply, I'm just not going to, like, talk to him.
1: I think you should just... He's a total waste of time. You should just X him out or hang up on him every time. But anyways, one of the first things the Free Staters did in New Hampshire was they banned the cops from having automatic license plate scanners on their cars.
0: Yeah, that's why it's different. It's because of the use of it. It's not like it's somebody who is a private... person who has a camera on the side of their house, that way they can review it if something gets stolen.
1: And calling Flock a private company, first off, no corporations are private. They all exist because the Secretary of State gives them a reason to exist. And the purpose of a corporation is to socialize the losses and privatize the profits. Why do people incorporate? Why, if you're gonna, if Bonnie, if you and I were gonna start a little corner bakery, we were gonna, here in Keene, we would be advised by attorneys to incorporate in case we cooked something or made something that caused someone to die for, some unfortunate thing to happen, that the bakery would get sued. Bonnie and Jay would not get sued. So all these corporations that there is no such thing as a private corporation as far as I'm concerned, because it quite literally
0: protects the private.
1: It socializes the losses, and so corporations are very much a plank of socialism as far as I'm concerned. And it's funny how a lot of the
0: it's like a partially nationalized company at that point.
1: So Flock,
2: and you have to get government permission to create a corporation, it sounds like.
1: Right. Yep. And so saying that Flock is a private company is like saying X is a private company, or Tesla's a private company, or Amazon's a private company, when these guys all have massive, massive government Department of Defense contracts. So, like, there is no way the argument that Flock is a private company is a bunch of garbage.
0: Yeah.
1: Because they are, because their number one customer is these police departments.
0: It's like when during COVID, when people were saying, if you don't like what the social media platform's rules are, then you can just get over it because they're a private company, which was like partially true in a way. But at the same time, the government, what it was proven with X, journalist Matt Taibbi or something like found out that it was absolutely 100% true that the White House was sending, well, not X, it was Twitter at the time, directions on who to censor. It's crazy.
1: And FBI book, Facebook, Zuckerberg, he's an MK Ultra dude, quite likely. And it was a CIA operation right from the beginning.
0: Yeah.
1: I mean,
0: Well, we have another caller on the line, so I'm pretty sure this caller's name is Michael, right?
6: Yes.
0: What's on your mind,
6: Bonnie,
0: tonight?
6: Thanks for taking my call, and thanks for cutting Skeeter's call a little bit short there. I do appreciate that. First, I wanted to thank Mr. Riley O'Bill for his campaign there. I don't live in New Hampshire, but I do appreciate him going out and campaigning. I think I saw that you got 5% of the vote.
2: I did, 5% of the vote.
0: Yeah, we definitely wanted to bring that up tonight, so thanks for bringing it up. Riley, in his run for state rep, got 5% of the vote in his primary. Obviously, that means he didn't win, but it was his first time ever running, and now he has, like, that little bit of name recognition.
2: It's a slight name recognition, and getting my name out there is important. If we're going to do office, if I'm going to run for office again, I'm going to do a local office instead of, like, a state office. So that's what I do next.
0: Like, Aria, previously from the show, ran the set for the second or third time and got 18% of the vote in that primary, which was also Democrat. So I was really surprised by that. So name recognition, maybe?
6: Yeah, didn't she make the other side mad because they voted for her without knowing?
0: Yeah.
2: I think that was back in 2020.
1: For sheriff.
0: When it was Republican,
2: Or 2021. Democrat.
1: And that still makes, Tim Pool actually brings that up often.
0: Really?
1: Yeah, he's like people don't pay attention who they're voting to. There was a trans Satan worshipper who in New Hampshire who won the Republican primary for sheriff.
0: They were so mad. They had to do a write-in campaign to reverse their mistake. Yep.
6: The other thing I wanted to call in, I wanted to stay on topic with the Flock conversations. I've actually done two two episodes of Flock Conversations on my show. One is called Don't Get Flocked, and the other one is called Flock Off. And we did a pretty deep dive on the economics of it, and the other portion was how it ties in with the data centers and the AI. And Jay's right. One of the things we touched on was their Syracuse got rid of their Flock cameras, but they replaced them all with Axon Ubiquia things, and they're partnering together to
0: Did we lose you?
6: Oh yeah, yeah. No, I'm here. They were partnering together, and they're expanding the entire infrastructure. And I think it plays a lot into the 6G rollout with the cellular modems, and a lot of it's going to be they're going to continue the ALPR, the vehicle identification, plus live streaming. And then on top of that, you got another company out there called Signal Trace, and they're picking up all the other various signal from your devices that are in the car, your Apple Watch, your phone, your AirPod, whatever the case may be, to tie everything back. So not only will they tie, they'll have each individual person tied to the vehicle itself. And I understand that there's some, the people on the Twitter, they complain about this isn't Fourth Amendment, but if your only customer is the government, it seems a little strange that the government is that much in love with maybe me or you or whoever is in the car.
0: Yeah, I
2: think the government's just in love with everybody. They want to know where they all are. They want to make sure we're all safe, tucked in our beds.
0: I Googled Signal Trace, and it says, LSAG Signal Trace is a surveillance system made by defense contractor Leonardo. So.
1: There you go.
0: That adds wireless sensors to automatic license plate reader cameras to track personal electronic devices. It detects signals like Bluetooth, Wi-Fi. You already basically explained it, but yeah, it was the first time I had heard of it.
6: Yeah, it's a thing. And on one of our other shows, we actually tied this together back to, and I know it's coming, is the variable pricing models at stores. They're just going to know that you walk in the door. They'll know that you came from a gated community, and you just pay more for your jar of mayonnaise some point in time, I suspect.
1: I've been attending auctions my entire life, livestock auctions, horse auctions, equipment auctions, and I get on these auction sites, and, you know, like, they know, you know, so, like, for example, like, Big Iron is an auction for like equipment, bulldozers and things like that.
6: Yes.
1: And so what you do is on that you type in your maximum bid, and you know, and they say, oh, we don't, you know, the computer doesn't, or the algorithm or the AI doesn't take into consideration your maximum bid. I think that's a total load of garbage. I think that they just run that thing right to whoever's maximum bid is, and that's why a lot of people, they just wait to the very end to throw the bids in there, and hopefully, you know, people aren't paying attention. But also, you know, so these auction sites, you know, they have enough intel. So you have some credit card or bank account hooked up to it. You know, in order to make bids above a certain amount, you got to have like a letter from your bank stating that, you know, you got $50,000 or you can't bid over $50,000 or something like this, you know, whatever. And so they could totally crunch the information on what you're looking at in its price range, what you've bought already, how much money you do have. They could probably read your mind on how much you're willing to like pay for this, you know, piece of equipment or, you know, vintage leather backpack that you had, you know, when you were in first grade or something. And now, you know, you're a dot-com, you know, boomer that's worth, you know, dot-commer that's worth millions of dollars or billions of dollars or something. And you'll pay crazy money for this thing. So they'll just run you. And we used to do this in the horse auctions. I'd be, you know, 8 years old, 10 years old, sitting up in the stands, and I'd pay attention to my dad's signal, and he'd tell me to bid to, you know, run up his horse at the horse auction. We called it speeding. He's like, let's try not to get caught speeding, you know. And,
0: stuck with it?
1: If I'm the high bidder, I'm essentially my father. He doesn't sell his horse. So he's either going to no sale the horse Or you know, the thing is, try to disappear, right? You know, and they'll just and depending on who the auctioneer was, they would just back it up to that other bidder. I thought I was out. Nope, it's still you, ma'am. You won. You know, we're at $10,000. How about $10,100? Or whatever, you know, the price is. I mean, so when this is all
0: cheating
1: on speeding. Yeah. when this is all on, you know, an internet platform and an algorithm that's hooked to some data center. And I don't really think these data centers are data centers, but anyways, they know all this about you. It's just like, you know, the woman who Amazon basically told her she was pregnant because it started suggesting to her father, you know, to buy these gifts for his daughter because the daughter was, you know, internet activity or browser activity. The daughter didn't even know she was pregnant, but because she was whatever she was doing for browser activity, and this is a 5-year-old story. Oh. I think we did it here on Free Talk Live even. And, you know, so now you have Walmart, you walk up to the item and, you know, Bonnie walks up to the really cute dress at Walmart and she starts getting excited, and because she didn't leave her phone in the car and maybe doesn't have a, you know, face mask and sunglasses on, all the cameras like, oh, this girl's really excited about this. She really wants this. You know, this is, Bonnie has this much money on her left on her Walmart card or her Chase Manhattan card or whatever. So, you know, that we're going to like max this dress out on price, and all of a sudden the thing pops up the price, and I walk over to the dress and I'm like, oh, that thing's kind of dumb, maybe, you know. And, you know, for me it's like $50, but for you it's $500. You know.
0: Yeah, this is actually a real thing where if you see that the price tags are turning electronic, I understand why just having electronic price tags can be helpful to the business owner, because instead of paying somebody to stand around changing a paper tag with the price on it, which takes time. I've worked at Walmart. They could just do it in an instant, but they're actually being caught. I don't know about Walmart specifically, but some stores are being caught changing. Like, you look at the price, you walk up to the front, and the price has changed by the time you get there. So
1: 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My good buddy Silver Dave, is his company. He manufactures and invented that product. But in his showroom in Ware, New Hampshire, they have all digital price tags because the price of silver changes like every second. So the whole computer system, when you're looking at like a 10-ounce bar of silver and it's, you know, $4 over spot, so it tells you the actual price of the bar of silver. And you can just watch it like click up, click up, click down, down, down, click up, you know, like every like 8 seconds.

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3: From Feature Story News in Washington, I'm Nick Harper with the Week in Review. This week, the U.S. and Iran continued to carry out strikes against the other, while the Iran-backed Houthi group captured a strategic island at the entrance to the Red Sea, prompting concerns the conflict is escalating further. The International Atomic Energy Agency also referred Iran to the United Nations Security Council for breaching its nuclear non-proliferation obligations, the first such referral in 20 years. The White House again said it is not seeking to resume negotiations. Ever since Jagruti Dave sent this report from Washington.
4: Iran is still capable of firing at boats in the Strait of Hormuz, and if anything, appears to be doubling down on its grip of that crucial waterway. So perhaps the president is trying to preempt difficulties his parties might face on the campaign trail, explaining why a war that's been going on for 6 months is showing no signs of ending, and perhaps to explain why gas prices have gone up. The nationwide average is $4.22 a gallon. And on that, the president is saying that the prices will go down sharply after the election when Iran will end the war because he says it can't go fighting any longer.
3: In the US, the Republican Party held a two-day midterm convention in Texas this week, with US President Donald Trump promising to give every American adult $5,000 if his party holds Congress in the elections. That plan could cost the US more than $1.2 trillion. Legal experts questioned whether the president had the authority to authorize such a payment. Ever since Kate Fisher sent this report.
5: There are also questions over the legality of this. It's illegal to kind of bribe people to vote for a particular political party. And I think it just shows that this is a president who knows that he is facing an uphill struggle in this midterm election, and he is doing everything he can to try to persuade the American people, as he said in this speech, to vote for him one more time. He told people to pretend that he was on the ballot.
3: On Friday, the world marked the 25th anniversary of the 9/11 terror attacks on the United States. The names of the almost 3,000 people who were killed were read out aloud at Ground Zero in New York. Vice President J.D. Vance and all four living former presidents attended the ceremony in Lower Manhattan. President Trump delivered remarks at a separate ceremony at the Pentagon. Ever since Mitch McCann sent this report from New York.
6: It is certainly a day of remembrance and reflection. We've just seen something quite extraordinary here where we're covering this from. A number of the large ships

0: Outside New York Harbour have been pressing down on their horns very loudly to mark 8:46, the moment 25 years ago that flight first struck the North Tower.
1: From Bureaus Worldwide, this is FSN. This weekend, India is hosting the BRICS summit in New Delhi with Russian President Vladimir Putin, Chinese President Xi Jinping and the Iranian President all in attendance. They're discussing defence, energy and civil nuclear cooperation, as FSN's Ishan Garg reported from New Delhi.
2: The other items that are going to be high are, again, issues that concern the global south. India's, as the president says, that it wants to keep the focus very tightly on the economic issues, and that's going to include things like equitable access to climate finance. It's also going to include things like getting approval for vetting financial institutions and instruments to developing countries so they can come at par with the developed world as well.
1: Israel gave the UK 30 days to close its consulate after the UK this week and 11 other nations banned imports from Israeli settlements in the occupied West Bank. The British Foreign Secretary accused the Israeli government of turning a blind eye to settler violence. FSN's Ross Cullen sent this report from Paris.
3: There was a statement from the United Kingdom, France and Canada as well, saying that systematic settlement expansion in the West Bank, including the government of Israel's latest decision to progress the E1 settlement, they pose what they describe, the three leaders, as a direct and urgent threat to the vision for peace.
1: Several thousand flights were affected across British airports this week following an air traffic control failure. Heathrow was among the worst hit airports, from where Ollie Barrett sent this report.
4: One of the problems that was caused by this glitch was particularly around departures from airports like this at Heathrow. And when airlines can't leave busy airports like this, that means that other planes and flights can't arrive because there isn't room for them. So all sorts of knock-on effects.
1: And that's the Week in Review. That's Feature Story News, Nick Harper reporting.
5: We're being attacked by news from all sides in tonight's News Blitz. Now we're homing in on Houston, Texas, where NASA announced today that the crew of the International Space Station has successfully completed their 13-year mission studying man's ability to constantly repair a large object in space. NASA officials hailed the remarkable feat of maintenance at a press conference this afternoon.
6: And throughout human history, man has gazed at the stars and dreamed of fixing something up there. People once thought the ultimate feat in human repair was a really big boat. Today, we've accomplished so much more.
5: This comes in the wake of NASA's previous success, finding out how many times an astronaut could hold something in his hand, then let it go, watch it float in front of his face for a bit, then catch it again. All right, dust yourself off. You have survived the News Blitz.
7: 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We'll look back at Jim's week as a polygamist.
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1: Jay Noon.
2: And Riley O'Bell.
0: And we started talking about, in the last segment, the fact that flock cameras and TSA searches are making our Fourth Amendment a dead letter. It's an opinion piece by Brian Darling from The Hill. And he says, an uprising is afoot against flock safety because its cameras had been programmed to track the license plates of drivers automatically. This is yet another example of the government treating law-abiding citizens as presumptively guilty of a crime, fishing for the guilty in a sea of innocence. The natural right to privacy is a fundamental human right. It's kind of sad that everybody thinks human right means the same thing as natural right. It doesn't. It was created by Eleanor Roosevelt. Was that her? It was a first lady who was big in with the UN, and her and some other people in the UN got together and came up with this concept of human rights, and it's supposed to be like somehow different than natural rights and more specific, but they defined it as things like things you need to survive, like, oh, you have a human right to housing and shelter and all that stuff.
2: Housing how they pervert the language, isn't it?
0: Correct. So, and now people believe that that means the same thing as human or natural rights.
1: Yeah. What's a human?
0: Exactly.
1: So in 1828 Webster's Dictionary, human being is defined as a monster that was formerly a man.
0: Weird.
1: So, interesting. So government has jurisdiction over monsters, beasts of burden, drunkards, and people who hurt people, you know, who cause injury. So, like, you know, you got to keep your bull fenced up because if your bull gets in with your neighbor's cows and starts breeding your neighbor's cows, it's a beast of burden, and your neighbor can deserve some kind of compensation for that, for example. Or your dog goes over and tears up your neighbor's dog or hurts your friend, you know, this pit bull, you know, problem.
0: Or
1: if you're a drunk, you know, being drunk and driving down roads, a victimless crime, but man, drunk people cause a lot of problems and damage, you know, create a lot of damage and, you know, kill innocent people often. Mm-hmm. And under English common law, which is where our laws derive from, according to William Blackstone's Commentaries on English Law, monsters, drunkards, beasts of burden, adulterers was another one of them, I believe, is essentially who the government has jurisdiction over. So, 1828 Webster's Dictionary, human being, a monster that was formerly a man. So, by getting people to just, that's why I hate using the term human. I don't like to use
2: what
1: that.
2: What term do you prefer?
1: Man.
2: Okay.
1: Mankind.
0: Yeah. I like that too, and it's actually like our English language roots. M-A-N-N, man was just human or human being, but like I think it was more specific. It was that didn't mean just man as in only male. It meant our race of people that are different than animals because of like animals basically can be defined as basically monsters, but especially if they became as capable of us without thinking. Like if my dog Coconut could suddenly do whatever he wanted, like he grew as tall as a human and had thumbs, he would be a monster for sure. Because
1: or a robot dog with an AR-15 mounted to it that can self-load and can self-charge, that has control by an AI.
0: Yeah, before the show, Riley and I were talking, and I was saying that I don't believe that AI is conscious, like some people may try to claim, because I think consciousness is the thing that's different between us and animals is that we can choose whether or not we're going to do something, not just based on what we feel like or instinct, but based on what is right or wrong. Animals do not do that. They don't have that concept in them. They will, you know, they choose to eat this over this just because one smells better to them, instinct, but they don't say, I'm not going to eat that. Like, I'm a lion. I'm not going to eat that zebra because that would be wrong. It has a family. They can't possibly do that. They can't do that. So I think it's that ability created the difference between us and animals, basically.
1: Yep.
0: And I also believe that's why animals don't have rights. I think there's, like, it makes you a bad person to treat animals in a way where they'll suffer needlessly. But they don't have rights because they can't, you know, if humans were unable to, you know, make the decision to act right, and we just killed each other and stuff like that, and it was the only thing we could do, we only acted on instinct, the concept of rights wouldn't even exist, because we would need to create a situation where we can live peacefully first, where it's even, you even have the capability to, and, I guess you can give rights, that's a good way to put it. You can give rights to, like, a pet, like, you can, because you have rights, you can kind of give some to your pets. And it's even like people
1: I would
0: who
1: say
0: are,
1: you could extend privileges and immunities to pets, not give them rights.
0: That's a good way to put it. Because I was just trying to think of, like, why is
1: that's
0: it
1: that's what corporations get, privileges and immunities, not actual rights.
2: Okay.
0: I was trying to think of why is it that, like, somebody who's, like, in a coma, and maybe they were, like, let's just make up a person who was born in a coma, and now they're, like, still 30, just living in a coma, and their family doesn't want to give up on them. Let's just make that situation up.
1: I know a bunch of those people. NPCs, I refer to them. I know. I don't really know them that well, but I know all of them. They vote.
0: You can't know them that
1: well. They drive cars. You know, they work for the state a lot.
0: I agree, especially with them always working for the state. And I just think that a pet can gain privileges and immunities from a human and be the same exact type of animal as a different animal that it would be perfectly right to shoot if they were on your property. Like, it's like, you could have a pet coyote, and that's your pet coyote, and no one else has the right to take it from where it lives now because you gave it a house to live in, and you take care of it, and, like, you've caused it to, you know, behave better. But, and no one has the right to just go and kill it, but at the same time, even if that coyote wandered onto somebody else's property, they would have the right to shoot it. So it never got rights. Yeah. I'm just kind of talking this out loud.
1: My cow has the privilege to eat the grass on my property, but your cow does not have the privilege to eat the grass on my property,
0: yes,
1: for example. And back in the, you know, in the days where there was a difference between slaves and free men, today I think it's just house slaves and field slaves. Mm. But, you know, the slave master could give certain privileges and immunities to their slaves.
0: Hmm.
1: And U.S. citizens are granted, via the 14th Amendment, enumerated privileges and immunities. Hmm. You know, 'cause U.S. citizens are a lesser citizen than a state citizen. They're a second-class citizen.
0: Well, we have a caller on the line. I'm pretty sure David is calling because he doesn't get to talk to you that much, probably. Is that what you're calling about tonight, David from New Mexico? What's on your mind?
3: Yeah, Jay. Hey, Riley. Are you guys two of the goons that Bonnie's going to send to beat me up?
0: What?
2: I don't know what you're talking about,
3: yeah,
2: man.
3: Bonnie, remember, Bonnie, remember a couple weeks ago when you said that you were going to have a couple of your friends beat me up?
0: No. I'm not joking. I don't remember saying that.
3: Oh, man, you got to give up them drugs, dude. Oh. I mean, just because Ian's in prison, you got nothing to do.
0: I might have said, like, if you lived here and said something to my face, I would. That's not the same thing as I am going to.
3: Oh,
0: are you on drugs?
3: Accepted. I guess I'm moving to New Hampshire again now.
0: Oh, yeah, that'll totally happen.
3: Now it'll be fun.
0: That'll totally happen.
1: You would have a good time here. You should come check it out. I think you would be a good New Hampshire, right?
3: Until I got beat up by you and Riley.
2: I don't think I'm going to be beating you
0: up. I think you wouldn't get in like along with many people, and you'd probably want to leave just like how you don't get along with anybody where you live now, and you live in the middle of nowhere because of it.
3: Well, how can I not get along with people if I live in the middle of nowhere, Bonnie?
0: What? Okay, bye.
3: If I live in the middle.
0: Have a good night. He's just been like calling just to be like incredibly argumentative and stupid every single week and say things like, do you know that you have the word Bitcoin in your bio on Twitter? And we're all like, okay. And he's like, thinks that there's like this grand point he's trying to get to. It's really annoying. So if you call and you want to talk about nothing like David, you might get hung up on. But if you have something you want to call and talk about that's actually interesting, 603-283-6160 is the phone number. And, it's just a fact that if you treat people like crap, you might get punched in the face. It's just how life is.
1: Well, here's the thing. I know some people that are real a-holes via the keyboard,
0: mm-hmm.
1: and they are super polite and very, very kind.
0: I don't believe that about David, because why else would his kids not want to talk to him, and his wife, you know, and nobody in the entire state of New Mexico wants to be friendly with him.
1: He's sort of talked about that. Okay, yep, okay.
0: I just don't believe it about him, even if it could be proven to be untrue. He personally said that he's not going to go try to extend the olive branch to his kids when they turned 18, because he just assumes, like, his ex-wife must have lied to them about him and wouldn't like him. It's just like, okay, I guess you believe in yourself that you have no ability to make somebody, like, even your own kids like you. Like, that's obviously what he believes about himself.
1: I've known some people that exact thing had happened to them.
0: Yeah.
1: And the kids, this one guy, he's been dead for 10 years now, but it was about 6 months before he's died that both of his sons were like, rekindled the relationship with their dad. And, you know, and the mother had, like, basically provoked or, you know, sort of like trained the kids or whatever when they were young to say that dad, like, beat them and abused them. Mm. And they got, and the mother, like, punished the kids for not going along with the story. The kids, like, refused to say dad did this and this, that, and the other thing. And all they wanted to do was hang out with their dad. And their mother basically said that their dad was this violent abuser, this, that, and the other thing. And what it was one of the kids started working at some place, and the manager of the place was, like, the father's ex-girlfriend. And she was like, no, your dad was a wonderful man, and he was a great guy, and he really loved you kids, and, like, they just happened to be working together, I think, at a pizza restaurant or something. But anyways, so, and I've also, you know, I've seen definitely some really women do some really nasty, angry stuff. I actually had a customer that was a divorce attorney. And she was a woman, and she was like, yep, I would try my best to convince all of my woman clients to go get a restraining order against their husband and say that they were in fear for their life, even if they weren't.
2: Oh, wow.
1: Because that just makes the case just flow so much better, you know, for the woman when it comes to divorce court, if they have that on the record. You know, I got this restraining order against him because I was afraid of him. And this particular lawyer would even, like, threaten to, like, just not even represent him, or I'm going to drop you from the case, you know, unless you go do this part. You have to do this part. And so, yeah, that's definitely, yeah, lawyers are pretty much scumbags.
0: Yep, I agree. I also know somebody who's also a caller to the show, but I don't know if he's told the story on the air, so I'm not going to say who, that his wife tried everything in her power to get her kids to think he was horrible. I don't know, like, specifically about beating or not, but, oh, you don't want to live with him, he's horrible, he doesn't want to talk to you and stuff like that. And he just, you know, lived in another state, was trying through the courts to get custody back, but I don't know if he has succeeded with that part at all. But one day, his kid turned 17 and just showed up at his front door because, you know, like, it's not impossible to turn your relationship with your kids around just because somebody lied to you about them, like, especially if you're not actually a piece of crap, you know?
1: Yeah, and I've definitely known some women that literally broke good men and, like, drove the men. Yeah, and to be a man that got broken, you're obviously weak. But, like, guys that were all right, and then the woman breaks them hard, and next thing you know, they're, like, an alcoholic drug addict, like, basically living in a gutter, and, you know, they were pretty,
0: I don't know any
1: successful
0: case like that.
1: I definitely know at least three of them for sure.
0: I know actually multiple cases where men get their wives into meth. I thought it was kind of surprising that man that called earlier had a opposite case where a love interest got him into meth. It's always in my life been like a woman being like, you'll be like, why did you get into meth? Like, I can't imagine a woman wanting to do meth. It's because her boyfriend or husband was doing it.
2: It makes sense because they kind of want to feel like they want to impress the guy.
0: Or just, like, do the same thing they're doing.
2: Yeah.
0: Yeah. I'm trying to ask, what's it called? Grok, which it's just hard to do and talk at the same time, which person came up with the term human rights, because I wanted to make sure it was, like, Eleanor Roosevelt. And unfortunately, Thomas Paine was using it as meaning the rights of man, like basically interchangeably with human rights. Or sorry, interchangeably with natural rights. But the more common, definition is what I'm pretty sure it's Eleanor Roosevelt came up with the UN. So I'm trying to find what, yeah. She did not coin it, so that's where I'll correct myself. Did not coin it, but she played a vital role in defining and popularizing it. And I want to know what the definition is now, but still looking.
1: The 1828 Webster's Dictionary definition is of human being, is what I was quoting.
0: Oh, yeah.
1: But also, like the term in the course of human events, I believe that's from the Declaration of Independence.
2: Yeah.
1: Mm-hmm. For example.
0: Oh, yeah. I didn't think you were quoting something other than what I was saying. I was saying, oh, it's a shame that this Hill author said something about human rights when he meant natural rights. Or maybe it wasn't him, but I don't know. It was just, it came up, human rights. What libertarians believe in is natural rights. Yeah, okay, he did. He said the natural right to privacy is a fundamental human right that government must respect. And I think people should drop the term human rights. It's just, liberal slop at this point. And you don't have any sort of rights to specific things. You have natural rights, which are things that just come about naturally, that it is a right thing for you to be able to do in life. Like, if it is wrong for you to do something, then you don't have the right to do it. That's basically how you can test for yourself. If you have the natural right to things, like objects, like a house, you have to enslave somebody else in order to get it for free, so you know that you do not have that right, because enslaving another person...
1: So, you have the right to bear arms. Mm-hmm. I believe you have a right to property. You have the right to land, a home. But you have the right to obtain it and go get it. It's just like the right to bear arms doesn't mean that the government furnishes you with... Mm-hmm. All of your arms and ammunition, right. For example.
0: Right.
1: Like the right to health care is, sure, I believe you have the right to buy health care.
0: Yeah.
1: Thing is you just can't go buy health care. It's so regulated. I mean, I can go to Mexico and buy health care. I can't buy it here. And, I have to pay for, somebody's trans surgery if I want to pay, have health insurance, for example. That's why health insurance is just... It's crazy.
0: You can get some, discounts by paying without insurance in some places.
1: But it's still absolutely retarded.
0: It's still more expensive than it should be because of the insurance users and the government.
1: Quite literally, dental work.
0: Regulation.
1: In Mexico, at a dentist that is way better than anything you're going to find around here, is literally 10% of what it costs here.
0: Wow, that's crazy.
1: I had to have two wisdom teeth removed, and they were all rotted. My quote was $7,100 from one guy here. Another guy was $6,800. And in Mexico, I got it done for $650, and that included ozone therapy, that they fumigate your mouth with ozone.
0: Wow.
1: MyBioDentistry.com is actually the woman I utilized down near Yalin. She's in Puerto Vallarta, Mexico. And she was really awesome. I had no pain afterwards. Wow. I was on no painkillers.
0: Whoa.
1: She told me to use oregano oil on my gums to fight infection.
0: Oh.
1: I didn't take any antibiotics. I used oregano oil.
0: Nice.
1: And she also did one cavity. And next time we go to Mexico, my wife is getting all of her amalgam, the mercury fillings, removed from her teeth.
0: Wow, yeah.
1: And, that would be like $30,000 or $40,000 here to have done.
0: Yeah, I bet.
1: And four days before, I got an IV injection of NAD plus with Myers cocktail. Myers cocktail is like vitamin C, vitamin B12, and I forget what the other ingredient is. But, just to, charge up my body and, to be ready for this tooth extraction.
0: Hmm.
1: And then on the amalgam, when they do the amalgam removal, they actually use platelet-rich plasma therapy, where they pull blood from your body, they spin down to the platelets, and they take the platelet, and the plasma in the blood, and they spin that down and get the platelet out of it. And then right after they are done removing all of the ligament and infection and broken teeth, which these dentists don't do really in this in the U.S. They just ripped a tooth and they, you know, give you a gauzing and there's still infection and stuff in there.
0: Yeah.
1: And they so they put that platelet rich plasma right on right in the they inject it in your gum, put it on. You know, like in the
0: for like faster
1: plug.
0: Healing.
1: Yeah, for very fast healing.
0: They do that where they spin the blood and put the platelets back under your eye, whatever you want to call this, like where the bags will be under people's eyes to like reinvigorate that area and make it look less like you have like dark circles and.
1: They've been doing this to horses for like 75 years.
0: Oh wow!
1: So they blow out tendons? They've done it with lung injuries. They do it with heart stuff on horses and animals. I do know a veterinarian who actually. He went to somewhere south of the border. I don't know if it was Mexico or Argentina or somewhere, but to have platelet-rich plasma therapy. And this guy was 85 years old when I was a teenager to have it done on his heart. And it basically, he was walking around on an oxygen machine, and then after he had his platelet-rich plasma therapy done in, I believe it was Argentina, but I don't really know. Next time I saw him, he's like not walking around with an oxygen device. And he like looked, you know, way healthier. And I used to, you know, this was an old farmer guy. He was a veterinarian, actually. And we used to deliver him hay. And he's stacking hay now at like, you know, in his late 80s or 90s. You know, he wasn't throwing it like I was, but he was definitely doing work and doing good instead of sitting there with an oxygen bottle. But yeah, so, you know, a right to health care at someone else's expense, a right to anything at someone else's expense is, you know, essentially not a right. It's a handout or it's welfare or whatever.
0: Mm-hmm. Oh, like if you steal something from someone, you take a house because someone else has it and it's not yours. That's enslaving them, too, because it took their efforts of their, you know, body to get them the money or even the building of the house. So you're enslaving the actual effort of their body by taking things from them. I think that all theft and Dennis Pratt, who's like a top libertarian Quora answerer, he convinced me of this, like all theft is slavery, is enslaving somebody else's body, even if it's in the past tense. More Free Talk Live coming up. 603-283-6160.
4: In Baltimore, the streets have gotten safer thanks to the success of the new Permanent Daylight Initiative, which aims to prevent crime by illuminating the entire city 24 hours a day using high-powered floodlights.
5: It's just that it's so bright all the time, even in the rain.
4: City officials say there have been zero violent crimes since the start of the program, except for one man who vandalized a light by throwing his body off a building into it. Now let's set our crosshairs on to Mountain View, California, where Gmail servers were down for nearly 2 hours today. In an online statement, the company said, "Tremble before Google. With the mere flip of a switch, we can bring you to your knees." After reestablishing service this afternoon, Google changed its logo and released a statement saying, "If not appeased with a 20% increase in Google Chrome downloads by the next vernal equinox, they will take back their generous gift unto mankind of colored conversation labeling." All right, you can take off your helmet. You have survived the news blitz.
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7: From Feature Story News in Washington, I'm Nick Harper with the Week in Review. This week, the US and Iran continued to carry out strikes against the other, while the Iran-backed Houthi group captured a strategic island at the entrance to the Red Sea, prompting concerns the conflict is escalating further. The International Atomic Energy Agency also referred Iran to the United Nations Security Council for breaching its nuclear non-proliferation obligations, the first such referral in 20 years. The White House again said it is not seeking to resume negotiations. FSN's Jagruti Dave sent this report from Washington.
8: Iran is still capable of firing at boats in the Strait of Hormuz, and if anything, appears to be doubling down on its grip of that crucial waterway. So perhaps the president is trying to preempt difficulties his parties might face on the campaign trail, explaining why a war that's been going on for 6 months is showing no signs of ending, and perhaps to explain why gas prices have gone up. The nationwide average is $4.22 a gallon. And on that, the president is saying that the prices will go down sharply after the election, when Iran will end the war, because he says it can't go fighting any longer.
7: In the U.S., the Republican Party held a two-day midterm convention in Texas this week, with U.S. President Donald Trump promising to give every American adult $5,000 if his party holds Congress in the elections. That plan could cost the U.S. more than $1.2 trillion. Legal experts questioned whether the president had the authority to authorize such a payment. Ever since Kate Fisher sent this report.
9: There are also questions over the legality of this. It's illegal to kind of bribe people to vote for a particular political party. And I think it just shows that this is a president who knows that he is facing an uphill struggle in this midterm election, and he is doing everything he can to try to persuade the American people, as he said in this speech, to vote for him one more time. He told people to pretend that he was on the ballot.
7: On Friday, the world marked the 25th anniversary of the 9/11 terror attacks on the United States. The names of the almost 3,000 people who were killed were read out aloud at Ground Zero in New York. Vice President J.D. Vance and all four living former presidents attended the ceremony in Lower Manhattan. President Trump delivered remarks at a separate ceremony at the Pentagon. Ever since Mitch McCann sent this report from New York.
10: It is certainly a day of remembrance and reflection. We've just seen something quite extraordinary here where we're covering this from. A number of the large ships outside New York Harbor have been pressing down on their horns very loudly to mark 8:46, the moment 25 years ago that flight first struck the North Tower.
7: From Bureaus Worldwide, this is FSN.
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2: And Riley O'Bill.
0: And in the last segment, well, we were talking about all kinds of different things, honestly. We were talking about, like, where rights come from and the word human, where it comes from. But before that, we were talking about how flock cameras and what was the other one they had here? TSA searches are against the Fourth Amendment. And this opinion piece from The Hill.
2: Reputable news source.
0: Yep. It says it was talking about how those two things, there's basically an uprising due to it, is what they're saying. I don't know if uprising is the right word, because, like, people complaining on Twitter isn't really an uprising.
2: No, it's really not. There have been a couple of people who have taken down cameras.
1: An uprising of the bots.
2: Yeah.
0: I feel like even though there are some people that have, you know, taken down some of the cameras, I don't know if it's enough to say uprising anyway. So, the right of the people, they define it here, so I didn't have to read it earlier. The right of the people to be secure in their persons, houses, papers, and effects against unreasonable search and seizures shall not be violated, the Fourth Amendment reads.
1: That's the right of people, not humans.
0: Oh, does it say people? The right of the...
2: Yep, people? It says people. Yep.
0: It goes on to add that no warrants shall issue but upon probable cause, supported by oath or affirmation, and particularly describing the place to be searched and the persons or things to be seized. Like, when they get a warrant for your house, if it doesn't say, it will say where they're allowed to search. Like, if it just says this is a warrant to search the living room, they can't search your bedroom. And if they do,
1: or
0: you get the whole thing
1: thrown out.
0: A warrant
1: for all electronic devices.
0: Mm-hmm.
1: You know, so if they find, like, a gun, they're not supposed to take that, for example.
2: Yeah, or drugs. They're not supposed to take those.
0: Yep.
2: How does the 1828 Webster's Dictionary define the term people?
0: Why that one specifically, 1828?
2: Yeah.
1: Because that was kind of really...
2: It's closest to the Founding Fathers era.
1: Yeah, it was like a dictionary of reference, essentially.
0: Okay, I'm going to look it up right now. So if this is correct,
1: Black's
0: right here?
1: Black's Fourth is really, you know, the actually... William Blackstone's commentaries on English law would be when the country was being settled. That was a number two book series being sold. The first was the Bible.
0: It says human, belonging to man or mankind, pertaining to or relating to the race of man, as a human voice, human shape, human nature, human life, human knowledge. Or to having the qualities of man. That's interesting. Honestly, I think that, number one, the first one we read, belonging to man or mankind, pertaining to or relating to the race of man. Yeah, that's not saying it means the same thing as man. Saying a human voice, a man-like voice, a man-like shape, a man-like nature. Interesting. I don't know. I don't know if I'm right about that. Number two, having the qualities of man. Three, profane, not sacred or divine. As in human author.
2: Interesting.
0: Wow. That's an interesting one right there. It says not in use right under that one. Well, that's an interesting way to, like, look up old words now from now on. Let's see what they have for rights. Just to keep with the last.
2: Yeah, it'll be interesting to see how the 1820 dictionary defined, or the 1828 dictionary defined rights.
0: Number one is straight, a right line in geometry, same as straight. Number two, in morals and religion, just, equitable, accordant to the standard of truth and justice or the will of God. I'm glad they have an or there. That alone is right in the sight of God, which is consonant to his will or law. This being the only perfect standard of truth and justice. It's interesting because just the other day I was looking up the original, like, where natural rights, like, was originally said, and there were, like, Roman philosophers using that term, obviously in their language, and they defined it as right due to nature. That's not the right exact term, but it was something like that. It was, like, correct as in nature, something like that.
2: Huh.
0: And, when they discussed it, they talked about it in terms of their gods, that where they were saying, you know, obviously they're not referring to like Jesus and his alleged father, the god, those gods, but they were saying like what is right according to the gods. So I guess the original definition did include that. But the thing about it that I consider is just like that's human beings' way of thinking of just something outside themselves, greater than themselves, that I assume does everything correctly. So, I don't know. It doesn't have to have anything to do with a specific god. Fit, suitable, proper, and becoming, right? Okay, that's another way that people use right. Lawful, as in the right heir of an estate. Notice it didn't say legal, though. So it's like lawful, like, oh, yeah, you have...
1: How about the word legal? Because I, like, when judge will be like, we need your legal name. I'm like, well, legal means act of legislature. I don't have a legal name.
0: According to law, in conformity with law, to lawful, permitted by law, as in legal trade, anything is legal which the laws do not forbid. 3, according to the law of works. I wonder what Black's Dictionary says about the definition of legal from Black's Dictionary. I wonder if that will be different than the answer just being... Oh, it doesn't think I'm searching the word legal because that is too close to, you know, things that pop up when you just search that in general. It's not quickly coming up with the definition of just legal. So... I guess I'll do that later. Or maybe it's not in there. I don't know. I can't imagine it not being in there. It's kind of crazy. But anyways, that was fun and everything. I don't know how many listeners are interested in that kind of thing. Like, me and Ian, we really like that kind of thing. Like, whenever he hears a new name of a place, let's say, when he's listening to the radio in prison in Pennsylvania, he'll, like, he told me that there's a Wyoming, Pennsylvania.
2: Yep, there is.
0: So I was just like... what came first, or like, is that Native Americans from Pennsylvania and for some reason they just named it over there too? And actually that was the case. It was like somebody who, I guess, I wouldn't say discovered Wyoming, but got to name it, named it after Native Americans from where he was from in Pennsylvania. Yeah, just things like that is so fun to get to the bottom of for me.
2: I didn't know that. I thought Wyoming, the state, was first, but I'm glad to know that Wyoming, Pennsylvania came first.
0: Yeah, Wyoming, Pennsylvania definitely would have come first because, like, all the eastern states were, populated first and had their names. Maybe not everything in it within it was named, so I guess that could have been the case that Wyoming came first, but nope. Me and Ian just looked that up just a little bit ago. That kind of thing is interesting to me. Like, getting to the original meaning of word, even if you have to concede that, like, yeah, it's used differently nowadays, it's still interesting to me. There's all kinds of YouTube videos about just like the original meanings of words, and that's also surprising. Another thing that's interesting and fun, I guess interesting maybe isn't the right word because it's not like based in actual 100% truth, it's more of an intuitive thing. But me and Ian were talking the other day about different green language. Do you guys know what that is?
1: Green, no. Like the color?
0: Yeah. It's like when you, like definitions aside, it's like when you say a word and the way it sounds like something else. And a lot of times those things are related. Like the one Ian gave because it was in a book he recently read was universe. It's like it sounds like it's saying you. And, you know, he's kind of pointing to, like, as above, so below. Like, we are all everything, and everything we are and everything around us in general is the universe. But it's also you. Like, you are a universe. You're, like, the microcosm of that. One that Mark Passio always uses that's really a really good one is the word money. Mon, like, monad means one. And EY, like, it's not completely correctly spelled because this is why it's like where the intuition part comes in, but it means like one eye, and they have a one eye on the dollar bill, but that's just funny. Because it's like,
1: or individual.
2: Yeah.
1: Indivisible, yeah. Dual.
2: Interesting.
1: So in law, if you're an individual, you know, you're indivisible with this all caps name, the fictitious persona. So like, for example, you know, the, how does it go? a person in the New Hampshire code is defined as an individual, a corporation, a trust, association, or other legal entity. I believe it's also defined as an inhabitant. If you read the Keene City Charter, which is, people should study these city charters. It's the International, ICC, International Code something, whatever, anyways, charter that was basically, they were all set up like basically 1925-ish. Uniform Commercial Code Charter, that's what it is. But it says, the city of Keene, a municipal corporation, calling itself a governmental agency. So governmental means similar to or like government, because the AL, suffix AL on the end of word means similar to or like. But it also says, like, part of first, all inhabitants of the city in Keene shall remain as municipal corporations or bodies corporate. I can't remember exactly how, but I mean, you can look it up real quick. But yeah, that, so they call that green language.
0: Yep. Yeah. Whenever a word, it's kind of like saying something when you say it that you never really think about yourself saying it. Yeah. I know there are lots of other really good examples, but none are coming to mind. And
1: kind of like color of law. Means upon presentment, looks like law, but isn't law.
0: Oh.
1: So like all these codes, like the New Hampshire RSAs that the legislature pushes, it's not law. It's just code.
0: This isn't exactly the same thing, but you just reminded me that I learned the other day that there was a case, and I'm not going to remember these people's names, in Massachusetts, in Boston, like hundreds of years ago at this point, where a judge didn't want to convict somebody of murder, even though he was like definitely looking to be guilty, because this the guy who murdered somebody else hid the body in like a wall at Harvard, because I guess the guy worked at Harvard who killed the other guy, and he was a really big important person, so the judge didn't want to put him to death, and that judge changed beyond a shadow of a doubt to beyond a reasonable doubt for that case, and then it's just been precedent since then.
1: Yeah, and today, because the country really operates under law merchant, it's one of the laws. We actually operate on multiple types of law, law merchant being one of them, which is basically the merchants will never go to prison, or the only penalty they will face is a financial penalty, and the merchants can all just write their own script. They can just create their own money.
0: What do you mean by merchant? Like a judge?
1: So law merchant can anybody can be a merchant that decides to be. They just got to know about it. In fact, I will try to have this written up and prepared for next time I come to Free Talk Live. A little blurb about, I believe the guy's name is Howie Mandel House, or I might have that wrong, who sort of really worked this law merchant scheme into our system of law. This is also the same guy who basically devised the Federal Reserve scheme. To sort of make it so that it's like a system of law that once the average guy finds out about it, he'll just join in and basically never be subject to anything. This is why, like, you know, Jeffrey Epstein and all of his friends are never going to be face justice unless it's some kind of vigilante justice, and all these horrible actors that do horrible things, you know, because they can all just get out of this due to the law merchant system. And, there's a guy named Cal Washington who talks a lot about this. I actually met him down in Mexico at Anarchapulco. Anarchapulco is a really great place to go, by the way, if you want to, you know, meet some pretty cool people and hear about some really awesome stuff. But Cal Washington, if you internet search him, inpower.org, I believe, or .ca is his website. But, he gets all into the law merchant stuff, and it's pretty crazy stuff.
0: The thing is, like, they've basically created this language, lawyers and judges have, because they're not speaking English, they're speaking legalese, and they'll get you into a literal spell if you go into their court and just accept all their authority and that they have the authority to do what they're doing to you. Right now, I'm working with Bear Arms, who is sometimes on the show, and he's helping me put together a defense against a parking ticket. So I have that on the 17th, and I'm going to definitely film it, and I'll put that out on the Free Keene channel on YouTube, and I'm excited because we're challenging some of the very most, I don't want to give it away, obviously, but like basic premises of why we're, why I'm there and who actually has the authority to keep me there when I go to court, over, you know, because somebody put a piece of paper on my car. So we obviously all know, and it's almost like it makes us like kind of maybe like zone out, us libertarians, especially people who are far enough into libertarianism that they've moved to New Hampshire to pursue an actually free life in their lifetime. When we hear like, oh, this is against the Fourth Amendment, it's like, well, yeah, they don't care. Those people have not been listening to the Constitution.
2: The Constitution has no enforcement clause, so what do they care? They can just break it in with impunity. Now, all we could do is try and vote for someone who will follow the Constitution, but we all know how that goes.
0: Yep. Wait, what would you say? We know how what part goes?
2: We know how it goes when we try and vote liberty people in.
0: Oh, okay. If we try to vote in somebody.
2: On the federal side, it doesn't work out. But here in New Hampshire, it's happening more and more because we're here for a common cause.
0: Yep. So it's way more possible to vote somebody in who, you know, like Matt Roach, who's on the show. He won his primary. Oh, yeah. I was going to say that a little bit ago. A bunch of libertarians we know, maybe not too many that people who listen to the show know, but Matt Roach, he made it through his primary. And tons of other free staters that, like, us here in this room know of made it through their primaries.
2: I'm excited Matt made it through his primary. It'll be interesting to see how the rest of the election goes.
0: Yes, I'm really hopeful that Matt gets in because I just think that he would be a perfect state rep. Like, he would never be like, oh, I got to play the game. Like, I honestly think he would just vote for what is right.
1: Yeah, he's very principled.
0: Right, exactly.
2: He's going to be awesome.
0: That would be fantastic. That would be so entertaining, too. Like, if he ever had to go speak in front of the other state reps, I feel like he would do a really good job. So I'm excited for that, and I really hope he wins. If you live in New Hampshire, definitely consider voting for Matt Roach. And you can even type in Matt on the Free Talk, like, freetalklive.com/Matt, and see if you can find him talking and, like, get a look at what he is like, because, I mean, I don't know what the odds are that I'm talking to somebody that lives in the area of New Hampshire where they could vote for him, but I definitely suggest doing that if you want to know if you should vote for him. I was thinking of asking him if I could make a video, like I made a video of Jay when he ran for state rep, and lots of people voting told him that they saw the video and that made them want to go vote for him.
1: So, I got 225 votes.
0: Nice.
1: Next time I'm going to run as a Democrat in that town.
0: Yeah, you definitely should. Do you ever have plans to run again?
1: Yeah, well, my kid's a little older.
0: Yeah.
1: But I don't want to waste any energy that I could, you know, on other things that I could possibly put into my kids. And there's just, and I'm very glad I didn't win that election. What was it, 4 years ago, 3 years ago?
0: Sounds
1: there's
0: right.
1: So many things I literally would not have done just because I wouldn't have gone to Anarchapoco, for example. And that was, you know, very awesome going there the last 3 years for me and my family. Made a lot of connections, met a lot of people there, got, you know, did a lot of good work there, for example.
0: Yep. It's just like the thing is that most good people should see getting into politics as like a trade-off that's like not going to be really fun and you have to give up a lot of good things in your life to do it. But unfortunately, with making backdoor deals and stuff like that, a lot of people don't see it that way. They see it as a way to become a millionaire, not really in New Hampshire as often. But I know that you could still do things like become like a... I know that Wheeler was telling me.
1: Well, here's what the crooked left is doing. And the right... So New Hampshire, it seems like 99% or maybe 98% of the people on the left are authoritarians. And like 45% of the people on the right are authoritarians. You know, the rest of them are essentially free staters. I don't think Jonah Wheeler's a free stater, but he seems to be like the only Democrat that's not, you know, a bloodthirsty, power-thirsty authoritarian. But like, we went to one of these committees hearings last year, and the woman running the committee to sort of investigate basically fraud through these or that the committee that gives money to or something, the oversight committee about giving Health and Human Services gives money to these vendors that are state vendors. So here's how the corruption seems to work here is you start like some kind of company and you call it a nonprofit, and it's for helping abused women, but you get like $1 million a year from the state to help abused women, but you don't actually help any abused women. And what you do with the money is you fund political PACs, and you like pay your husband and your friends to be like on a board of directors or trustees or something, and they get like some kind of salary for doing this, and that's basically where all the money goes. So this is essentially the pork. And that, so that's the pork on the left. The pork on the right is, you know, Joe's construction company, you know, gets a sweetheart contract to, you know, pave Route 9, for example, and gets paid, you know, 50 times what it would cost you if it was a private road being done by somebody private, for example, or 10 times, you know, whatever the number is. It's actually not quite so bad. Like, that particular part of the pork in New Hampshire isn't quite so bad as it is in, like, Massachusetts, for example, and Vermont's crazy. Hmm. Vermont has one-third the population of New Hampshire and has, like, five times the government budget of New Hampshire.
0: That's crazy. They also have more homeless people than we have. Not even, like, a bigger percentage of the population homeless, but actually more homeless people there.
1: Well, and kind of like Colorado, we were talking about Colorado earlier. So I've been going to Colorado. I haven't been there in 10 years, but I've been going to Colorado literally my entire life. My mom moved out there when I was a little kid. So from the time I was 9 years old to 37 years old, I went to Colorado every year. And from the time I was 33 to 36, I lived in Colorado, you know, 9 months of the year and came back here a couple months of the year. And there was like like 13, 14, and 15, I would go to like Boulder, and we would go to, you know, places in Denver, and I hung out a lot with these guys on WeAreChangeColorado.com. Shout out to Bruce Bonneman and Johnny Hurley, who actually he's passed away now. He was killed a couple of years ago during Porkfest in Colorado, responding to an armed shooter in Arvada, Colorado, and an Arvada cop shot him. Anyways, I hung out with these guys a lot, and there was like a couple homeless people here and there, but I still talk with some of these guys, and they're like, oh man, the homeless epidemic and the drugs are crazy, but they got all these like needle programs, and they get, you know, all the junkies that are dying are literally have an EBT card. Hmm. You can't be a career junkie without quite literally being on welfare or being a trust funder, because when you're a junkie relying on, you know, straight up like theft, like mugging people, well, in New Hampshire, you're just going to get shot. And in, you know, Florida, you'll get shot. In Texas, you'll get shot. In Arizona, you'll get shot, for example. Colorado, they've really gone hard on the gun rights. They've removed a lot of guns. You can't carry like magazines over. They're getting like California, like 5-round magazines or whatever or something. And, but yeah, Colorado has basically turned into like a third world cesspool. Pretty much everywhere, almost every zip code, as my stepfather has put it to me, you can't hardly go to these like little towns that were really safe like 10 years ago, and there's just junkies everywhere, and there's people, you know, shooting up on the side of the street, and there's needles all over the place, kind of like a lot of like Lewiston and Portland, Maine, and Auburn, Maine, and, you know, Bangor, Maine. Even Bangor, I was reading a thing from the Maine Wire, like little kids, you know, playing at the park or getting stuck with needles.
0: Oh my God. You would think that like Bangor, Maine, like that's so middle of nowhere and like nobody lives there that's not like going to have like anything ghetto. Like it just pisses me off how like there are people in this world that want everywhere to be nasty and ghetto and nowhere to be nice. And so they give vagrants money to go live there. Well, you can go to freetalklive.com for more. 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
6: From Feature Story News in Washington, I'm Nick Harper with the Week in Review. This week, the U.S. and Iran continued to carry out strikes against the other, while the Iran-backed Houthi group captured a strategic island at the entrance to the Red Sea, prompting concerns the conflict is escalating further. The International Atomic Energy Agency also referred Iran to the United Nations Security Council for breaching its nuclear non-proliferation obligations, the first such referral in 20 years. The White House again said it is not seeking to resume negotiations. FSN's Jagruti Dave sent this report from Washington.
7: Iran is still capable of firing at boats in the Strait of Hormuz, and if anything, appears to be doubling down on its grip of that crucial waterway. So perhaps the president is trying to preempt difficulties his parties might face on the campaign trail, explaining why a war that's been going on for 6 months is showing no signs of ending, and perhaps to explain why gas prices have gone up. The nationwide average is $4.22 a gallon. And on that, the president is saying that the prices will go down sharply after the election when Iran will end the war because he says it can't go fighting any longer.
6: In the US, the Republican Party held a two-day midterm convention in Texas this week, with US President Donald Trump promising to give every American adult $5,000 if his party holds Congress in the elections. That plan could cost the US more than $1.2 trillion. Legal experts questioned whether the president had the authority to authorize such a payment. FSN's Kate Fisher sent this report.
8: There are also questions over the legality of this. It's illegal to kind of bribe people to vote for a particular political party. And I think it just shows that this is a president who knows that he is facing an uphill struggle in this midterm election, and he is doing everything he can to try to persuade the American people, as he said in this speech, to vote for him one more time. He told people to pretend that he was on the ballot.
6: On Friday, the world marked the 25th anniversary of the 9/11 terror attacks on the United States. The names of the almost 3,000 people who were killed were read out aloud at Ground Zero in New York. Vice President J.D. Vance and all four living former presidents attended the ceremony in Lower Manhattan. President Trump delivered remarks at a separate ceremony at the Pentagon. Ever since Mitch McCann sent this report from New York.
9: It is certainly a day of remembrance and reflection. We've just seen something quite extraordinary here where we're covering this from. A number of the large ships outside New York Harbor have been pressing down on their horns very loudly to mark 8:46, the moment 25 years ago that flight first struck the North Tower.
6: From bureaus worldwide, this is FSN. This weekend, India is hosting the BRICS summit in New Delhi with Russian President Vladimir Putin, Chinese President Xi Jinping, and the Iranian president all in attendance. They're discussing defence, energy, and civil nuclear cooperation, as FSN's Ishan Garg reported from New Delhi.
10: The other items that are going to be high are, again, issues that concern the global south. India's, as the president says, that it

0: us to keep the focus very tightly on the economic issues, and that's going to include things like equitable access to climate finance. It's also going to include things like getting approval for vetting financial institutions and instruments to developing countries so they can come at par with the developed world as well.
1: Israel gave the UK 30 days to close its consulate after the UK this week and 11 other nations banned imports from Israeli settlements in the occupied West Bank. The British Foreign Secretary accused the Israeli government of turning a blind eye to settler violence. FSN's Ross Cullen sent this report from Paris.
2: There was a statement from the United Kingdom, France and Canada as well, saying that systematic settlement expansion in the West Bank, including the government of Israel's latest decision to progress the E1 settlement, they pose what they describe, the three leaders, as a direct and urgent threat to the vision for peace.
1: Several thousand flights were affected across British airports this week following an air traffic control failure. Heathrow was among the worst hit airports, from where Ollie Barrett sent this report.
3: One of the problems that was caused by this glitch was particularly around departures from airports like this at Heathrow. And when airlines can't leave busy airports like this, that means that other planes and flights can't arrive because there isn't room for them. So all sorts of knock-on effects.
1: And that's the Week in Review. That's Feature Story News. Nick Harper reporting.
4: The zebra of the plains is perpetually hunted by a myriad of merciless predators. With no purpose other than to feed monsters, the zebra spends its entire life standing around awaiting a violent death. They are nature's ultimate prey. The zebra paces the earth, patiently going through the motions of life, knowing that at any moment it will end in a sudden shock of pain and brutality. With its black and white stripes serving as an ostentatious beacon to any nearby predators, the zebra whiles away its time before gruesome elimination. Zebra, wait on the pantry shelf that is the African plain before something finds it and, at last, remembers to eat it.
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0: 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The phone number is 603-283-6160. We're interested to hear from you. In the studio tonight, it's Stu.
1: FCC will do it live. It's Riley O'Bill.
2: And Mr. Penguin. And
0: also, hang on, I gotta figure out how to unmute you. Or maybe you have yourself muted.
2: Coming from someplace else remotely is...
1: Where's our friend?
2: I don't know how long I can keep this introduction going, Stu.
0: All right, we'll get Mark introduced in a minute.
2: All right,
0: I'll figure out how to get his audio through. I understand you guys had a nice time today doing some things.
1: That's
0: downtown.
1: Right. So for the listeners who don't know and are tuning into the show in the car or wherever around the world, around the country, internet, whatever, podcasts. I'm running for office here in New Hampshire in Keene. I'm running as a state rep, and my campaign is based on a couple things. Bodily autonomy, so, you know, drug freedom would be part of that, and also lower property taxes for people because families need to move here to New Hampshire. I think it's an important place for families, and if property taxes are absurdly high, families are not incentivized to move to a place where they're are high taxes while they're starting out with a family, trying to get their first home, you know, things like that. So I'm running as a state rep to hopefully lower property taxes and give people more bodily autonomy in the world. So, oh, and in the way I promoted my campaign today was I went to downtown Keene and I played my bagpipes. I did not wear my kilt, unfortunately. I do have one. I didn't wear it. It'll be cool next time. But it was so much fun to have a few people come up to me, talk to me about my bagpipes. And the cool thing is, and this is going to surprise a lot of people, the bagpipes were made here in New Hampshire. There are not a lot of bagpipe maker shops in the world, maybe like, you know.
2: Yeah, I wouldn't think so, especially now.
1: At least two dozen.
2: In 2026, maybe. Right?
1: Yeah, but not a lot. And so it's just a nice place. A set of bagpipes made in New Hampshire. Campaigning for New Hampshire seat.
2: Yeah, those are some legit bagpipes too. These aren't like, you know, some kiddie junk that comes out of China. Those are like serious bagpipes, and they are loud. And like I was thinking this afternoon when I was listening, you need an amplifier, but no, you don't need an amplifier. Those, I mean, yeah, everybody could hear you. Miles away, they could probably hear you.
1: Maybe not miles away, but
2: I don't know, man. Those are things that. I don't know. How do they get them that loud? Like, I'm really curious. It's not like it's got any kind of audio equipment inside it, right?
1: No.
2: It's just naturally loud. Yeah, it's those are some pretty crazy bagpipes.
1: That's why the Scots use them for war.
2: Oh, is that what it is? Yeah. Oh, that's interesting. I would explain it. Yeah, they're loud, though. I can tell you that. Yeah, it was definitely interesting. And few, man, that's underestimating it. There was a ton of traffic passing. I know. I mean, okay. So Riley's blind, right? Riley, you're blind still.
1: You haven't... As far as I know, I'm blind.
2: Okay. So Riley, you couldn't see it, but there were a ton of people, you know, just watching you and surrounding you that whole time. So to say a few people,
1: I only had a few come up to me.
2: Few conversations, you mean?
1: Yeah.
2: There was more than a few conversations. I want to say. I want to say there was at least four or five people that came up to you. But yeah. Yeah, it was pretty cool. You had a sign out there that says, what does it say exactly? Do you remember your slogan, Riley?
1: My slogan's Vision You Can Trust.
2: Yeah, I love it. That's great.
0: I like it too. It's it's really funny.
2: For somebody who's blind, it's just hilarious.
0: And that's way better than just standing on the corner waving at people as they drive by.
1: Yeah.
0: Like most people do, so.
2: Yeah, for sure. But yeah, no, people could, in the street, I mean, so this is like a main street, downtown main street, and there was just a ton of people today because it was, I guess it's because it was a nice day and it was Labor Day weekend.
1: Yep, Labor Day weekend. It was really nice today here in New Hampshire.
0: I think there might be a music festival going on anyways or something. I don't know. There's stuff
2: going on. In addition
0: to
2: that, I wouldn't be surprised. Yeah, I mean most of the, I shouldn't say most, but like frequently, like you could go downtown in an afternoon and there's not really that much traffic going by. I mean, there's people out and about and stuff. And don't get me wrong, we probably have one of the busiest main streets in the country, outside of like a tourist destination, maybe. But yeah, it's usually like there's a little bit of traffic, but not a ton of traffic. So today was definitely a good day to be out and doing a little bit of activism and promoting your political run here. There was some, There is actually some other news. So apparently, Matt Roach has announced his campaign. And do you know what? Do you guys know what his slogan is?
1: No.
2: I believe it's lower property taxes or something along those lines.
1: Okay.
2: So I thought that was kind of interesting because you were your slogan's a little different, but yeah. it's same objective basically.
0: Yep. So. His is more of a standard, politician looking sign. So.
2: It definitely is more standard. Now I'm curious. Do you know? Are you running and competing for the same seat, or is he running on the Republican side? You know.
1: I know he's running as a Republican. I don't know if we're competing for the same seat. It'd be funny if we were.
2: I suspect he's in Ward 5 and you're Ward 4, but I don't know because he doesn't live around here. So, and I want to say Ward 5 is, I suspect it's probably like my area and then like further out, but I don't know.
3: Can you guys hear me?
0: Yes, we can.
2: Yeah, hey.
0: Perfect. Welcome, Mark.
3: So the wards are within the town of Keene. What you're talking about is he's in Cheshire 5. Whereas Riley will be running for Keene 4.
2: Okay.
3: I think.
2: Okay.
3: If that's so what you're saying.
2: You're not competing then, I guess it sounds like. I wonder what Aria is. I don't know what she's running as or in either, but she's also running. I also don't remember what her slogan is, but
3: it would seem like she'd be running libertarian with the with her involvement in the Libertarian Party recently, but I don't know.
2: Oh,
3: I know I saw something on the Facebook.
2: I did no, so I didn't know. I didn't hear that. I know her, she had a slogan that was, I think, pretty good actually, but I don't remember what it was now. But I'm trying to think when I last looked at her sign. It was probably a couple of weeks ago now. So when she first put it out. I've seen Riley sign today or recently, and then I also saw Matt Roach just put his signs out like yesterday. So they're more on the top of my mind at the moment.
0: Mm-hmm.
3: Aria's slogan is pro-choice.
2: That's
3: every
2: right.
3: issue, every issue. Time.
2: Yeah, that's great. Go. I love that slogan too.
1: That's a good slogan.
2: Yeah, definitely a good slogan. Yeah. Actually, her signs are interesting because she's got like an anarchy symbol on them. I wonder what percentage of people recognize, like when they see Aria's sign, they recognize the anarchy symbol.
0: I wonder how many people just mistake it for the I think there's like a tow truck company or something that's local that also has the black with the yellow A in a circle. It looks almost exactly the same.
2: And yeah.
0: I wonder if people just glance at it and think it's an ad for the.
2: Her slogan. The prior times, or at least one prior time that she ran, was something I can't say on air, but it's like something the police, which is kind of humorous because she was running for sheriff at previously, at least the one instance I'm thinking of the slogan that was on her signs. So that was
0: one of my favorite political campaigns ever, I think.
2: Yes, right. Definitely.
0: I think they were even forced to cheat over that one, possibly.
2: I don't know, but it was definitely some interesting political campaigns. Definitely I would say she's like her campaign is like stereotypical Keene. As far as like activism's concerned, it's like it's not even necessarily about winning; it's about getting a message out there. And you know, she definitely got a message out there.
0: To me, that's the only logical reason to run for office.
2: In Keene,
0: to make people look, as Ernie says. That's an Ernest Hancock thing.
2: Yeah.
0: Right now, though, we're going to go to the phones. We've got Dave Ridley on the line. Dave Ridley, you're on Free Talk Live. What's on your mind?
4: I can't believe Aria would say something like that for play the police.
2: Oh, that's funny.
0: I think you're being sarcastic there.
2: Dave?
4: So,
2: did you have more?
4: I wanted to talk about. By the way, that's absolutely wonderful news. All of these runs for office, especially Riley. That's a absolutely winning strategy. You know, the property tax, the bodily autonomy, and the bagpipes. That's going to be harder to lose than you might think.
1: We'll see.
2: That's an optimistic position, I think, but I like it.
4: Are you running as a Democrat?
1: I am, actually.
4: That's good. That's really good.
1: Yes. So, interestingly enough, for the listeners who don't know, when I turned 18, it was 2004, The election was John Kerry and George Bush. I registered as a Democrat because primarily my family voted Republican, so I registered as a Democrat to kind of troll them a little bit. I did not vote Democrat, however. I don't remember who I voted for, probably Constitutionalist Party or something like that, but I did register as a Democrat in Utah.
4: Well, I called into the local show in Keene, a week or two ago, and they assured me that there's going to be an exodus of free staters from the state house.
1: Really?
2: Wait, who's saying this?
4: Yeah. Oh, the authoritarians that run the radio station.
2: Oh, wow. Yeah. Okay. So this is the local Keene station. Interesting. Yeah.
4: Yeah.
2: I think they're probably nuts. Most of the people voting for local elections don't even know who they're voting for. So they're just voting straight up Democrat or Republican on the ballot.
3: The idea is generally, free staters run as Republicans. Generally, the seated president does poorly in his midterm of his second term. The seated president is Republican. Therefore, Democrats will be liable to win the United States House, and that does seem likely.
2: Yeah.
3: There's also some claims that they'll win the United States Senate. On the edge, I'm not predicting that.
2: Yeah, I hear you.
3: But most people, when they vote, will vote all the way down ticket. The idea being is, as well, if I'm going to vote for this party this time, then I might as well vote for all of them to give them a chance to do their good deeds all across the nation. Now, remember, 40% of the nation would vote for Stalin for Democrat, Hitler for Republican. It's that 20% in the middle when they decide to vote that makes the decision as to which team of liars and thieves we get this go around.
2: Yep, for sure.
3: The idea is that they're going to lose for that reason. I don't think so. I've talked to many insiders because it's really important to note that wishing really hard doesn't win elections. You've got to decide who the jurisdictions are. You got to knock on doors. You got to do all kinds of stuff.
2: I think that's what happened last time from the sort of the Democrats and the socialist leading side. They just couldn't believe that Trump would be elected a second time. And it's like,
1: well, they also got overly confident and thought that, oh, well, yeah, Kamala's going to win this. People are tired of Trump. Nope. I guess they're not tired of Trump yet.
2: No.
1: And we'll see how the midterms turn out.
2: Well, I mean, I think the Democrats were delusional, and particularly the last run. And, I think that both sides are delusional, but, you know, both Republicans and Democrats, to be honest, but it's the last time that the Democrats were like they were expressing it. And it was just like, are you guys like listening to yourself? Like, do you really believe what you're saying? And honestly, I think they do. I don't know how, but
1: it's because a lot of them live in their ivory towers. They're a little snobby, I've noticed, and they think that everyone deserves health care and things, and they think that's a logical position to have, but they don't think through the ramifications of saying everyone deserves health care and clean water. Well, systems have to work in order for these things to happen.
2: These politicians, they say slightly different things, but like they end up doing the same thing. So it's like I mean, I don't want to say it makes no difference, but like a lot of it is, it's only a slight difference. Whether you end up with a Democrat or you end up with a Republican power, they just, yeah, sure, maybe one will, you know, maybe fund the military slightly more or slightly less. But it's like, you know, even when they say that they're going to do things like open the border, like the Democrats said they were going to open the border or something to that effect, and then they got elected or whatever, and then like they didn't do that, and it was like what you literally said you were going to open the border, and then it's like, and when you call them on it, it's like, oh, I didn't mean that. It's like, well, what did you mean by open the border? Like, you said you were going to tear down the wall or something.
3: Right. It was what, like, does defund the police mean?
2: Right.
3: Like when they say it, what do they mean
2: They said something like defund. It wasn't like defund the police. It was like defund the border, you know, the border people or whatever. And it's like, if you defund the border people, there's no border, right? So like,
0: for some reason, they had a problem saying abolish the police, and so they said defund the police. I don't know what the difference is. To me, that's the same thing.
2: Defund?
3: Yeah, does it mean cut funding by a dollar? Is that what defund means?
2: I mean, I would understand this.
0: Because they might still show up to work for that, but
2: I could see it from
0: not for nothing.
2: I could see it from a libertarian perspective. We would defund the police, not abolish the police. Because, like, we're not against security. It's just we don't think, the taxpayer should fund it, right?
0: Yeah, you should only have to pay for right. for a service that you like.
2: I mean, of course, we wouldn't. I don't like to use the word police. Like, I think we should get rid of the police for the most part, and then government funded police, and then individually pay for like security or a policy, sort of like insurance that covers, you know, security types of, you know, if you need to call for security, you can call private security.
0: Right.
2: Because I don't necessarily think everybody needs to have like a armored guard like going around their house, but like if you contribute to a policy that covers that kind of thing, then, you know, kind of like insurance does, then, you know, you'd end up with private forces and you'd be able to call, you know, you'd still be able to call if you need some sort of, you know, emergency service.
3: If you need your pet donkey shot.
1: Yeah. There you go. Yeah,
2: right,
1: like
2: right. Exactly.
0: Well, yeah, I think if you had competing services, though, they'd be less likely to do that kind of stuff.
2: Yeah.
3: I wonder about that because, I thought about that this week with the poor dead donkey and justice for Hee-Haw, no doubt. But I guess this is my question, right? Like, so if you have you and I have a farm next to each other, you've got one security service, I've got another security service. A thief is running from my house with my television set or whatever is convenient, with my jewels in his hand, and he makes it to the yard of your house. Now, does my security just stop there? Oh, we can't do anything. We've now made it to private property. Or do they go in hot pursuit after the thief? If the thief's got a little bit of headway on them and, you know, he's out in the dark and security goes in and in your yard, they find a man-eating tiger.
2: Mark, we've already got, like, examples of, like, how this – I mean, we have private bounty hunters just as an example, right? So it's not like we don't already have this to some degree. It's just a question of, like – to what degree, right? So, it probably wouldn't, if you actually have private security, it might be along the lines of, okay, you've identified a thief and now there's a bounty on that person's head to bring them in, right? It doesn't necessarily, just because, and law enforcement isn't necessarily going to chase after every single person, anybody, anyway, who runs from them. So it's like, and I don't know, and most of the time they don't do anything, right? Like they just, you know, they do that.
3: Well, you don't have any argument with me there. I do wonder what hot pursuit would look like in a more free world. And this question's been brought up on the air in the past. You don't always know who you're pursuing when you're pursuing them. I get the idea of when you're chasing a car and is all you've got is a license plate, has that car been stolen? Any variety of questions may come up, but when you're just got somebody who's run off in some general direction, do you just stop when you get to an arbitrary line? I doubt that's the case, right? Like it seems like people would say, you know what, go get the thief on my property. But then sometimes, you know, when you're in a pasture, sometimes you're going to meet a creature, a deadly creature. It's pretty common. In fact, they're called bulls.
1: Mm-hmm. Oh yeah. Bulls can be pretty deadly.
3: Yep.
0: Well, so,
3: I don't know.
0: I think there would be at least some more cost benefit analysis going on to where, you know, if I damage this property, what is the cost of replacing it? And
2: well, I think you can look back again at, you know,
0: because the liability would be different, right?
2: Well, yeah. But that's the same case with private bounty hunters, right? I mean, they have liability that cops don't have. So if they damage somebody's property,
0: exactly,
2: they're liable for it. And I think that's probably going to be basically the same situation.
0: Whereas cops basically think they're immune to everything.
2: Well, they are, and I mean almost everything. Yeah, I mean unless
0: they're still subject to United States law. However, nobody holds them accountable.
2: Yeah, I mean there's an issue of accountability and what they're subject. I mean theoretically they're subject to some U.S. law, but the question is, are they ever held accountable? And the answer is almost never. There's a few circumstances where you could sue them, like over if they suppress your speech or something of that nature. It was one of the few cases where the police have been sued. I actually was a case that involved me actually in Manchester. So like I get it. Like it's almost impossible to sue the police. And as far as like the police holding themselves accountable, you know, it doesn't matter what the law says. They're not going to hold themselves accountable.
0: Why would they?
2: A ton of outcry. And even then they're still not going to hold themselves accountable. They might just go through the motions of, well, we're going to have a, you know, we're going to have, I'm trying to think what it's called, hearing, what I'm trying to think what those hearings are called, a grand jury, right? So we're going to have a grand jury, but the prosecutor still has to present evidence and get the, you know, grand jury to, you know, proceed. And of course they're never going to proceed, because if you don't really present any evidence, you know, and the thing is, the grand jury is a circumstance where there's a phrase, something about convicting a ham sandwich or something like that. Anyway, basically what it means is that, you basically don't have to do anything to get a grand jury to, you know, say yes.
0: Yeah. The outcome is predecided by.
2: Yeah. It's basically predecided. So the fact that you have these cops that go before grand juries and then it doesn't proceed is like, okay, well, you are actively working against this actual, like actual justice, you know, in this particular case for, you know, this police officer, because they're on your side, so to speak, from the prosecutor's perspective.
0: Mm-hmm.
2: So,
0: Dave Ridley, your thoughts?
4: So, you still there? Back to the legislature. The authoritarians at the radio station also assured me that the current legislature is the Free Stater legislature.
1: Well, that's good news.
3: The current legislature, which has a minority of Free Staters and liberty-loving individuals in it, probably no more than a couple of dozen Free Staters, maybe more than that, but not much more than that.
2: Yeah, it's definitely inaccurate to say that the Free Staters have taken over New Hampshire at this point. It's definitely, we've got a good numbers in the House and the Senate now too, but we haven't taken over. We're getting there, but we're not there yet. And you'll know it when we are, because, you know, things like government schooling will be gone, and that hasn't happened yet. So
3: let me ask you this: when it comes to the term Free Stater, because Free Staters like me are slippery on this term. Now, I've decided everybody in the state of New Hampshire now is a Free Stater. And here's the reason. If you go to some other state and you ask them who's a Granite Stater, they're not going to know. But if you ask them who's a Free Stater, they might say New Hampshire, because they'll live for your die license.
0: Give us a call. The phone number is 603-283-6160. It's Free Talk Live. We'll be right back with some more.
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13: From Feature Story News in Washington, I'm Nick Harper with the Week in Review. This week, the US and Iran continued to carry out strikes against the other, while the Iran-backed Houthi group captured a strategic island at the entrance to the Red Sea, prompting concerns the conflict is escalating further. The International Atomic Energy Agency also referred Iran to the United Nations Security Council for breaching its nuclear non-proliferation obligations, the first such referral in 20 years. The White House again said it is not seeking to resume negotiations. FSN's Jagruti Dave sent this report from Washington.
14: Iran is still capable of firing at boats in the Strait of Hormuz, and if anything, appears to be doubling down on its grip of that crucial waterway. So perhaps the president is trying to preempt difficulties his parties might face on the campaign trail, explaining why a war that's been going on for 6 months is showing no signs of ending, and perhaps to explain why gas prices have gone up. The nationwide average is $4.22 a gallon. And on that, the president is saying that the prices will go down sharply after the election, when Iran will end the war, because he says it can't go fighting any longer.
13: In the U.S., the Republican Party held a two-day midterm convention in Texas this week, with U.S. President Donald Trump promising to give every American adult $5,000 if his party holds Congress in the elections. That plan could cost the U.S. more than $1.2 trillion. Legal experts questioned whether the president had the authority to authorize such a payment. Ever since Kate Fisher sent this report.
15: There are also questions over the legality of this. It's illegal to kind of bribe people to vote for a particular political party. And I think it just shows that this is a president who knows that he is facing an uphill struggle in this midterm election, and he is doing everything he can to try to persuade the American people, as he said in this speech, to vote for him one more time. He told people to pretend that he was on the ballot.
13: On Friday, the world marked the 25th anniversary of the 9/11 terror attacks on the United States. The names of the almost 3,000 people who were killed were read out aloud at Ground Zero in New York. Vice President J.D. Vance and all four living former presidents attended the ceremony in Lower Manhattan. President Trump delivered remarks at a separate ceremony at the Pentagon. Ever since Mitch McCann sent this report from New York.
16: It is certainly a day of remembrance and reflection. We've just seen something quite extraordinary here where we're covering this from. A number of the large ships outside New York Harbor have been pressing down on their horns very loudly to mark 8:46, the moment 25 years ago that flight first struck the North Tower.
13: From Bureaus Worldwide, this is FSN.
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1: Riley O'Bill.
2: Edge remotely.
3: Mr. Penguin.
2: Mark Edge remotely.
1: Got everybody.
0: We're gonna.
2: I'm not sure if I could be heard. I'm sorry.
0: That's okay. Yeah, you're with us.
3: Sounds like you're on the air.
0: We're gonna go to the phones right now. We've got Sarah in New Mexico. Sarah, what's on your mind tonight?
4: Yeah, I was at the church today, faith brush, and I was getting the vote out, and I think the two Republicans are just like, I'm not gonna vote, waste my time or energy, but they figure that they're gonna lose the governorship, so they're not gonna bother with it.
2: In New Mexico, that's pretty likely, right?
4: Well, they're very certain about it. Whether they're not gonna even waste their gas to go to the polling location, they're not gonna even bother. Two of them.
2: But that's not an answer to the question. Is there a remote possibility that a Republican wins the governorship in the state of New Mexico this term?
4: We doubt it because Deb Haaland, she's polling at like 12%.
2: And a lot. Deb Haaland is a Republican or a Democrat? I'm sorry, I don't keep track of them all.
4: Haaland is a Democrat.
2: So, she's at 12%.
4: Yeah, she's ahead 12%.
2: Ahead 12%. Sorry, 12% and ahead 12% are big. There's a big difference.
3: Right, that's a huge difference.
4: Well, what does that mean? So the margin of error might be 2%. So yeah. She might actually win by 15%.
2: I don't know that I'd waste my gas going to your church either.
1: or to vote in New Mexico.
3: Right.
4: Well, yeah, I could tell that there were problems. He was saying that she's got so much money piled up. I have been seeing her television commercials and no commercials for the other candidate, Republican Greg Hall. So he's got no money. And what's peculiar is that Chevron has been donating campaign funding for Deb Haaland. And she's a Democrat.
2: Huh, I wonder why. You think that they might be getting an opportunity to drill? You know, like, hey, look, Deb, it looks like you're going to win. Here's some money to make sure that happens. And when the opportunity comes, be sure to slip us in. Look, I know you got to play this whole eco-green thing, but, you know, when the rubber hits the road, Chevron gave you some money. Right?
1: So
2: like those Democrats, they might go out there and campaign for you and they might say, hey, this abortion's for you or this sex change is for you or whatever, but they're not giving the money. Chevron gives the money, Deb, so remember.
4: So the Greg Hall, he's not getting any money from Chevron. So there's no.
2: Because he can't win.
0: Why would you give money to the guy who's going to lose?
4: Yeah, why waste money on somebody that's not going to be in there in the first place? So I guess they must be going by the polls, and these guys are going by the polls, too. So, I mean, I think the polls were kind of messed up when it comes to presidential elections. But for the state elections, they happen to be pretty much pretty accurate, pretty close to it. So,
0: hey, Sarah, would it be better if you could have two Democrat candidates to pick from? Than a Democrat and a Republican. I'm just saying, if you had an actual race that wasn't, you know, that wasn't already decided, everybody who knows, everybody knows who's going to win, kind of thing. Would that be better? Would it to give you more choice?
4: Well, I mean, it is what it is. I don't think about it, but I prefer that we had
0: It's an easy thought experiment.
4: You know, that's not important. I don't know. I think we had the primaries and we dwindled down to the last two.
0: Yeah.
4: So I think other states, was it in California, the top two, they don't care if it's a two a Republican, two Democrat, one mixed match. It's like the top two gets it, you know? And so in California, you have the possibility of two Democrats in the top two, I think. So.
0: Anyway, yeah, so what was your takeaway from these two Republican people in your church saying they're not even going to waste their time going to vote?
4: Well, you know what? That. Well, I'm so happy they're out of the way. Of course, I did not tell him that. But so
3: I thought you guys were supposed to be all for voting.
4: Well, I am.
0: No, only for the Democrats.
3: Oh.
0: Only for people who are likely
1: to
0: vote Democrats.
1: She only wants people she wants voting for the people she wants.
3: That makes a lot more sense now because they yeah, okay.
4: Mm-hmm. No, but I said, I was giving him, told him to vote. They keep prying me, asking me who I was going to vote for. So I don't push the candidate because I have to be fair to everybody that wants to vote either way. So that I did not say, but you know, every one Republican I talk to, I'm talking to five Democrats. So that's why I do that. So, but I never told them that I was happy that they're going to be shoveled out of the way, but it's just that she's going to win with a higher percentage and that puts a lot of sale in her wins. I mean, when there are sales and the more. Yeah, you know, she could do things if she won by like 25% or 18%. It's just she's got she could do more what she wants.
0: Yeah, yeah, it's a popularity contest. Thanks for the call tonight, Sarah.
1: You know, voting has always been a popularity contest for people who generally don't make it to pageants or anything like that. So
0: and it's
1: they
0: got
1: get,
0: these really weird sports ball-like rules that makes it really easy to rig everything, and it's just not that entertaining to me.
3: Is that why I find it so boring? It's just like sports ball. Yeah, that's probably true.
2: When it comes to national-level stuff and things going on in the authoritarian 49, I just have very little interest. Admittedly, I will pay attention to what happens with the House and the Senate in the United States. But, I mean, you know, red team, blue team, it's hard to get excited about them. As far as I'm concerned, it's all the war party winning.
3: Oh, yeah.
0: That's right. Well, last night they kind of teased that I would read this story, so I guess I'm going to do it, even though it's not exactly the topic I'm most interested in. But, I did find this interesting.
3: So what's the story?
0: This one coming from the Globe. Amish consider New York exodus over vaccine mandate as Supreme Court fight looms.
3: Wait, there's Amish in New York?
0: Yeah,
1: apparently there is.
0: Upstate New York Amish.
3: Interesting.
0: New York's Amish community is taking its fight over the state's school vaccine mandate back to the U.S. Supreme Court, and some families say they may leave the state if they lose. The dispute stems from New York's 2019 decision to eliminate religious exemptions from vaccine requirements for school children. The change came under the then-governor, Andrew Cuomo, following a major measles outbreak. According to a report the New York Post published on Wednesday, August 26th, Amish parents have been fighting the mandate in court since 2024, arguing that forcing them to vaccinate their children violates their religious beliefs. New York is home to an estimated 25,000 Amish residents.
2: Do we believe that?
0: That there are 25,000 there, or
2: no, that there are that getting a vaccine could violate someone's religious belief.
0: Yes.
3: Yeah. Why would it not be possible?
2: Riley,
1: I would say that it potentially could be. Although, my question is, why would your religion prevent a vaccine?
2: I don't know. I guess the reason would be that God will decide what diseases you get and which ones you don't. So intervening with medical stuff is against it. I don't know. I mean,
1: I don't know either. That's why I'm asking
2: my closely held philosophical beliefs, right, that are informed by my belief in God and these sorts of things, say that anything that is forced upon you is probably bad.
3: Yeah.
1: Oh, yeah, that makes
3: sense. Yeah, it's probably a true statement.
2: So I don't know if the God of this world, right, as the Bible calls him, the devil, is in control of the government, but the Bible kind of says he is.
1: Yeah.
2: And I haven't seen democracy to be a very good way to figure out what's good, right, just, fair, and valorous. So,
3: oh, it definitely does not.
2: I would guess that if the devil has control of this world, as the Bible says he does, I'm not making this stuff up. I'm just reading. Then he is able to use the powers and principalities and rulers in heavenly places in order to get some large percentage of the population to do what he wishes. I'm not sure whether they're in the Democrats or the Republicans, but I'm pretty sure that many of them hold office. I'm not even sure if they're shape-changing lizards. I don't know any of this stuff, but I would be able to go ahead and say that, if the same people who brought us the mRNA vaccine are trying to say that you must get, which vaccine is this?
0: I guess that would be MMR.
2: The MMR. So this is measles, mumps, and rubella.
1: Yeah.
2: Right? Now, by the way, when was the last time you heard of anyone dying from measles, mumps, or rubella? Now, measles is up. There's no doubt about it because fewer and fewer people are getting the vaccine many cases because they don't know anything about it.
0: I think they're claiming two deaths in Pennsylvania last week.
2: There you go. Two people have died.
3: Yeah, it's definitely, and so there's definitely an increase in some of these.
0: However,
3: numbers.
0: I wonder how many people have died from MMR.
3: I mean, who knows?
0: You can't get an accurate number on that because the VAERS reporting is all messed up.
1: Yeah.
3: This is kind of like banning suicide, like with the death penalty. It's so stupid.
0: True. We've got callers on the line, though, so we're going to interrupt the story and go to the phones. This is an on-screen caller. You're on Free Talk Live.
5: Hey, Riley. When you say you're for bodily autonomy, are you an advocate for letting a 12-year-old use a recreational fentanyl?
1: I don't think it would be a good idea for a 12-year-old to use recreational fentanyl, so no.
3: I want to know, when would it be good to recommend anybody use fentanyl? Wait,
0: I would ask where that 12-year-old's parents
3: are. Unless it's like intravenously used or something at like the end of life, maybe.
5: I didn't catch Riley's answer.
1: It would not be a good idea for 12-year-olds to use recreational fentanyl. Or anything for that matter.
3: Right.
5: That's
3: the dumbest question.
5: But you said you're for bodily autonomy. Don't you want to make some qualifiers with that statement now?
1: No, I don't. I am for bodily autonomy. I just don't think it's a good idea for 12-year-olds to use recreational fentanyl.
3: Yeah, he can have an opinion that they have the right to choose without actually thinking that they should.
0: Mm-hmm.
2: I don't think 12-year-olds have the right to choose to use fentanyl.
3: That's not the point, Mark. The point was simply
2: I'm going on the record. I know what Skeeter's saying here.
3: Yeah, I get.
2: And it's a fair question to ask a libertarian.
3: Yeah.
2: And it's a nice way, a well-trodden path to try to take a libertarian down. Oh, you want 12-year-olds to die of fentanyl overdoses. I get it. But I'm just going to go ahead and I've got a solution for the problem that you're pointing out, Skeeter. And that is, I am the king of my castle, and as long as my kid chooses to live under my rule, my house, he goes by my rules. And my rules are no fentanyl. It doesn't matter if he's 12 or 32.
0: There you go.
5: Can he leave when he wants?
3: Absolutely. Yeah,
2: is he a slave? I said he was my kid, not my slave. So see, that's what defines a slave, a person who cannot leave.
3: Yeah. Mark has got a good...
2: Like you want with people who are American citizens.
3: Mark has a really good perspective on this.
5: Like, I hear you criticizing government, like, right now. Like,
2: I hear you not defending yourself against every American being a slave to Skeeter.
5: No. Values are not subjective, right? Freedom doesn't make sense.
2: Yes, it is.
5: Freedom totally doesn't make
3: sense. Value is subjective.
5: There's too many contradictions from birth to the when you cross to adulthood, to externalities.
1: Yeah, life is just one big contradiction.
0: If you
1: want to
0: get into an absurd level of argument, then freedom doesn't exist anyways.
5: Like, for instance, Mark was worried about petty theft, someone stealing a TV. That should be the least of your concern. You know, government provides the necessary foundation for a lock-in property enforcement and other things like restitution. Like, these things don't come about in a market setting. In a pure market setting.
0: So according to Skeeter, if your TV gets stolen, it's no big deal.
3: Why would they not have come about in a market setting, in a free market?
5: It's not that. What's that?
3: Why would they not come about in a free market setting? That makes no sense.
5: Because lock-in property defense and restitution are dominated strategies from a business perspective. Like, if I'm running an plain enforcement company that protects property or whatever, you can hire me. I sell my services to protect whatever you want. Right? It can be running a business using what democracy enforces now is not ultimately the most profitable strategy.
3: Of course,
5: right?
3: Not.
5: The most profitable strategy is to auction off your services to the highest competitive advantage bidder.
3: Okay, so?
5: That's a big problem for you guys because...
3: Why?
5: Like, for instance, when someone wants to take your TV... So Mark's always bringing up instances of petty theft, right? When you have an unproductive thief trying to steal your TV. Now,
2: I don't think that's grand theft. I mean, your TV is grand theft.
3: Would it be? Okay,
5: whatever. No, it isn't. No,
2: okay. Look, I don't make the laws, Skeeter. You're the one here defending them. I'm just quoting them to you. Petty theft is $200 and under in most states. It could be $300 in some states. But that's what's...
5: I don't know. I thought it's higher, but...
2: Okay.
5: It doesn't matter.
2: I could look up AI while you go. Go ahead. I'll look it up.
3: Falling, though, so
5: it doesn't matter if it's $200 or $1,000, right? The point is you shouldn't be worried about petty theft when you remove government. Now, without government law to prevent productive people from stealing from you, now you have to deal with people that'll pay higher for your property.
3: Wait a minute. Why would you not have to worry about petty theft, whether there's government or no government? You would still have to worry.
2: Because you have bigger problems, is his claim.
3: I mean, it's not like government solves the petty theft problem.
5: Yeah. Well, I'm showing you the much bigger problem here. It's the same problem with petty theft. So as far as the business is concerned, an enforcement business is concerned, you're going to have to pay me enough to get your TV.
3: Sure, and it may not be worth it.
5: Pay more than what the TV is worth.
3: There are times where it does not make sense to, you know, go after petty theft. I mean, it just may not be economical. However, at other times, if it gets to become a big enough problem, then you do go after it. And a perfect example of this in a free market. Hold on, let me finish. In the free market, a perfect example of this is businesses, especially, you know, maybe decades ago, right? It used to be that companies, until you hit maybe 3 or 4% in terms of like, I don't know. Well, yeah, I guess this is petty theft. Shoplifting, right? Until you hit about 3 or 4% loss, basically. Losses is what they call it. So it could be theft or it could be just, you know, something else. But they wouldn't install security cameras and, you know, other security, you know, products, right? Right. But when it did hit that, you know, amount, then all of a sudden you would start, you know, being concerned about it. And I don't see why it would be any different for, you know, anybody else for that matter.
5: Yeah, exactly.
3: In a free market.
0: I would also like to add to that. Hold on.
5: No, hold on. You can talk about this.
0: I would also like to add to that. In a world free from all the unnatural and artificial restrictions on what you can do in order to come up with a TV that you so badly want, instead of stealing it from me, it's going to be much easier for you to just go out and do some type of service to the community in trade for the television. It's going to be a lot easier than coming to try to steal mine.
3: Yeah, you would think.
2: I think people are throwing televisions away.
3: Right.
2: I mean, so it's common. But by the way, I looked it up. Both New Hampshire and California, it appears to be $1,000 for petty theft. So my mistake, Skeeter.
0: Okay, Skeeter.
5: No, that's the easy case. This is why I didn't.
2: My TV costs more than $1,000, though.
3: Right.
5: So remember, I made a qualification. I said the highest comparative advantage bidder. So it takes into account if the thief. You know, if the bidders can just buy it out and buy it in the market, right? But the harder, you're not addressing the harder case. What about your land, right? And what if you homesteaded a piece of land that someone can use more effectively?
0: There's a whole lot more land.
5: Pay more
0: than there are people.
5: No, well, certain land has certain characteristics that are geared towards some types of production. You might be on that type of land.
0: Some land is more desirable.
3: Yeah, that's for sure.
0: But given a little bit of work, you can make an undesirable piece of land fairly desirable.
5: This goes even
0: if you're left alone to do so.
5: You've built, right? You may have built a business that someone's willing to pay more for, and you're willing to keep than you're willing to pay to defend. And this is the main problem with a Lockean property system, which is based upon religion.
3: What?
5: This isn't based on economics. Locke, where do you think Locke derived his rules of property from? Homesteading, rightful transfer, all this crap. This is religious. This is not economic analysis. No one was analyzing the productivity of society with these type of laws. The auction system is the most efficient way of allocating resources. This is why it's moral for an enforcement agency to auction off their services.
3: Let me add something to this. So
5: not the rightful owner.
3: You do have an exception for government, right? Because the government works in a similar way, and they manage to get the most inefficient and highest costs for services because
5: that's my point.
3: Okay.
5: My point is, it takes an inefficient entity like government that's not concerned with profit in order to defend things you really love, which is the lock-in property system and restitution. You don't have you won't have restitution in a market system.
0: That's not necessarily true.
3: That seems wrong.
5: Yeah, it is necessarily true.
0: No.
5: I mean, well, you won't have restitution like guaranteed. The business, the person paying for the restitution will always consider the costs and benefits.
3: I mean, we already have some of these problems already now in our current system, right?
2: I'm not going to go into it, but why don't you read Cryptonomicon by Neal Stephenson, and then you can argue with him.
0: There you go. You got your book of recommendation for the night? Do your homework. Give it another try.
2: It seems like, right, the arc of history bends towards freedom, right? And as time goes by, presumably we will have more and more freedoms in certain areas. You know, I don't know what size of government Skeeter thinks is best, because when you start questioning, he says he basically claims to be a nihilist, so he votes for the largest government possible, which suggests that he wants whatever system we have to fail, and he understands that government's the best way to make that happen.
0: Yeah. I don't know. He's confused on some certain points. I guess we can get back to this article we were reading from Yahoo News about the New York Amish.
3: Yeah, I'm curious about what's happening.
0: Okay, New York is home to an estimated 25,000 Amish residents. The state began issuing $2,000 fines to schools that failed to comply in 2022. Three Amish schools involved in the lawsuit, Shady Lane School in Clymer, Pleasant View in
3: What do the schools have to do with it?
0: And Digert Road School near Kanahari.
3: So the schools are the enforcement arm of this?
1: So I think schools are where a large amount of children go, so I think they want to make sure the children going to the schools aren't being riddled with illness all the time.
0: No, there's a requirement for schools that if you put your children in public school, they have to be current on what they call the vaccine schedule.
3: Okay.
0: Which means that they gotta have a whole lot of jabs.
3: So the schools that are not enforcing it, then they punish those schools?
0: Yes.
3: Weird.
0: In a lot of cases, they just won't allow your children into the school. But these schools are mostly populated with Amish kids.
3: Right.
0: And so they're not, you see what I'm saying? The school doesn't,
3: school doesn't
0: want
3: exist
0: to
3: without those.
0: However, these three schools, it says here, have accumulated a combined $118,000 in fines, according to the report. So they're just trying to fine them into compliance.
3: Mm.
0: The Amish really don't want to be in this position. They don't want to be engaging in this lawsuit in any way at all, but they've been left with no choice, attorney Aaron Seary, who represents the plaintiffs, said, per the New York Post report. According to the outlet earlier this year, the Supreme Court sent the case Miller v. McDonald back to the Second U.S. Circuit Court of Appeals for another look. After that court previously ruled against the Amish, the appeals court again ruled against them, and their attorneys now plan to petition the Supreme Court next month. If the challenge ultimately fails, attorneys for the Amish confirmed to the outlet that some members of the community could leave New York, possibly relocating to Pennsylvania, which is currently battling a measles outbreak. NBC News reported that two unvaccinated people in Lancaster County, an area known for its large Amish community, died from the disease this week. The first measles-related deaths in the U.S. this year, and Pennsylvania's first in 35 years. As of Tuesday, per the report, the state had confirmed 393 cases and 70 people were hospitalized. Give us a call. The phone number here is 603-283-6160. 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
6: 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I'm Holland Cook from SurvivalSpeech.com. 80 million baby boomers comprise 25% of the population and control most of the USA's wealth. As aging parents pass on, they'll control more. Boomers are 46 to 65 years old and regard themselves as midlife. They identify as neither young nor old. They're post-minivan and pre-retirement, and they don't like being called boomers. They think me. Many of the purchases boomer couples make are individual purposes. They've been experimenters all their lives.

0: And more. 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
3: From Feature Story News in Washington, I'm Nick Harper with the Week in Review. This week, the US and Iran continued to carry out strikes against the other, while the Iran-backed Houthi group captured a strategic island at the entrance to the Red Sea, prompting concerns the conflict is escalating further. The International Atomic Energy Agency also referred Iran to the United Nations Security Council for breaching its nuclear non-proliferation obligations, the first such referral in 20 years. The White House again said it is not seeking to resume negotiations. FSN's Jagruti Dave sent this report from Washington.
4: Iran is still capable of firing at boats in the Strait of Hormuz, and if anything, appears to be doubling down on its grip of that crucial waterway. So perhaps the president is trying to preempt difficulties his parties might face on the campaign trail, explaining why a war that's been going on for 6 months is showing no signs of ending, and perhaps to explain why gas prices have gone up. The nationwide average is $4.22 a gallon. And on that, the president is saying that the prices will go down sharply after the election, when Iran will end the war, because he says it can't go fighting any longer.
3: In the US, the Republican Party held a two-day midterm convention in Texas this week, with US President Donald Trump promising to give every American adult $5,000 if his party holds Congress in the elections. That plan could cost the US more than $1.2 trillion. Legal experts questioned whether the president had the authority to authorize such a payment. Ever since Kate Fisher sent this report.
5: There are also questions over the legality of this. It's illegal to kind of bribe people to vote for a particular political party. And I think it just shows that this is a president who knows that he is facing an uphill struggle in this midterm election, and he is doing everything he can to try to persuade the American people, as he said in this speech, to vote for him one more time. He told people to pretend that he was on the ballot.
3: On Friday, the world marked the 25th anniversary of the 9/11 terror attacks on the United States. The names of the almost 3,000 people who were killed were read out aloud at Ground Zero in New York. Vice President J.D. Vance and all four living former presidents attended the ceremony in Lower Manhattan. President Trump delivered remarks at a separate ceremony at the Pentagon. Ever since Mitch McCann sent this report from New York.
6: It is certainly a day of remembrance and reflection. We've just seen something quite extraordinary here where we're covering this from. A number of the large ships outside New York Harbor have been pressing down on their horns very loudly to mark 8:46, the moment 25 years ago that flight first struck the North Tower.
3: From bureaus worldwide, this is FSN. This weekend, India is hosting the BRICS summit in New Delhi with Russian President Vladimir Putin, Chinese President Xi Jinping, and the Iranian president all in attendance. They're discussing defence, energy, and civil nuclear cooperation, as FSN's Ishan Garg reported from New Delhi.
7: The other items that are going to be high are, again, issues that concern the global south. India's, as the president says, that it wants to keep the focus very tightly on the economic issues, and that's going to include things like equitable access to climate finance. It's also going to include things like getting approval for vetting financial institutions and instruments to developing countries so they can come at par with the developed world as well.
3: Israel gave the UK 30 days to close its consulate after the UK this week and 11 other nations banned imports from Israeli settlements in the occupied West Bank. The British Foreign Secretary accused the Israeli government of turning a blind eye to settler violence. FSN's Ross Cullen sent this report from Paris.
8: There was a statement from the United Kingdom, France and Canada as well, saying that systematic settlement

0: expansion in the West Bank, including the government of Israel's latest decision to progress the E1 settlement. They pose what they describe, the three leaders, as a direct and urgent threat to the vision for peace.
1: Several thousand flights were affected across British airports this week following an air traffic control failure. Heathrow was among the worst hit airports, from where Ollie Barrett sent this report.
2: One of the problems that was caused by this glitch was particularly around departures from airports like this at Heathrow. And when airlines can't leave busy airports like this, that means that other planes and flights can't arrive because there isn't room for them. So all sorts of knock-on effects.
1: And that's the Week in Review. That's Feature Story News. Nick Harper reporting.
3: On May 22, 1992, beloved talk show host Johnny Carson ended his 30-year run of hosting The Tonight Show with a farewell episode that included special guests Saddam Hussein, KKK Grand Wizard Virgil E. Griffin, and a musical performance by the Flag. On May 24, 1883, the Brooklyn Bridge opened, providing New Yorkers with a more efficient way of killing themselves and escaping their trash-ridden, excrement-cake city. The monument's historic opening was marked by hundreds of people jumping 275 feet to their deaths in order to avoid waking up every morning with the smell of horseshit filling their nostrils.
4: Before the Brooklyn Bridge, there were very few ways for New Yorkers to free themselves from the cesspool in which they lived. One method was to tie cinder blocks on their legs and walk into the Hudson River. But of course, the banks of the Hudson were so brimming with garbage and raw sewage that the putrid stench would drive back even the most desperate suicide seeker.
5: This is the Onion News Network.
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0: 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In the studio tonight, it's Stu,
1: Riley O'Bell,
2: Mr. Penguin,
3: and Mark Edge, remotely.
0: All right. We were talking about the Amish in New York being upset about the vaccine mandates in school. let's see, this article we were reading from Yahoo News. According to the outlet, earlier this year, the Supreme Court sent the case Miller v. McDonald back to the Second U.S. Circuit Court of Appeals. I already read this part. Said the appeals court ruled against them, and they're taking it to the Supreme Court next month. If the challenge ultimately fails, attorney for the Amish confirmed to the outlet that some of the members could leave New York, possibly relocating to Pennsylvania, which is currently battling a measles outbreak. Two people died in Lancaster County last week. They said it was the first measles-related deaths this year and the first in Pennsylvania in 35 years. There were 393 confirmed cases and 70 people hospitalized for it. So, I mean, according to those statistics, to me, this doesn't sound like something you need to be all worked up about. It's not going to kill you.
3: One thing it's worth pointing out is what there's 30,000 people will die in America this year in the next 12 months from driving in a car. Yeah. Now, that means that parents are making the decision that they and their families may perish, but it's worth it to be able to travel from one place to another. Mm. Now, I don't know about the calculation that these Amish parents are making about their kids. I think when their kids, have families of their own or whatever, they should be able to get the MMR vaccine if that's what they want. But if their parents decide for whatever reason not to give them the MMR vaccine, I think that that's their right as a parent. Now, you could say the Amish will be cultivating measles, mumps, and rubella, and it's going to get us. But, I mean, no American cares whether the state of Chihuahua, right there on the border of the United States, I think, is whether what the rules for MMR vaccines are there, but they could very well, spill across the border and, cause problems here. But somehow the Amish, who largely stay to themselves, are a problem. And this is kind of where it all kind of falls apart. It's the magic polygons, right? Somebody made a polygon on the globe and said, this is our part of the polygon. Everything that happens outside the polygon, who cares? That's foreign affairs. Everything that happens inside the polygon, that's domestic affairs. I get to have an opinion on a domestic affairs. It doesn't matter whether they're Amish or old order Amish, or whether they're fundamentalist Mormons, or, Hawaiians living off in their own little huts. Whatever, I get to have an opinion.
0: Mm-hmm.
3: Yeah, it's kind of crazy. I will bet you that vaccine compliance is very low amongst the Aleutian Indians in Alaska. But again, Americans don't care. New Yorkers don't care about that. They care about what's going on there. So I, for one, welcome the Amish to move to New Hampshire, where we have rules that will, they can do what they want in their own families. Come here, do what you do, raise kids. We'd love to have you.
0: Yep. I wouldn't be worried at all about your unvaccinated children.
3: Nope.
0: A spokesperson for the New York State Department of Health defended the mandate in a statement via the New York Post, confirming that its responsibility is to protect public health, keep New Yorkers and their families safe, and enforce the law fairly and equitably. Attorney Hiram Sasser, who also represents the plaintiffs, questioned if the case extends beyond vaccines? Have we gotten to a place where we aren't going to make room for the Amish anymore? He asked, per the report. It was kind of the thing you brought up there. Like, do you just push them completely out of your society because you don't like that they don't vaccinate their kids?
1: And or don't practice the same religion you do, the same way you do, right, et cetera, et cetera.
0: And to your other point there about, you know, communities having a spillover, whatever, if you're vaccinated, why are you that worried about, you know, an outbreak? Are you protected by the vaccine you got?
3: Well,
0: I know the counter argument is some kids can't get the vaccine.
2: I know, right? I was just about to say that. Like, you know that counter argument, though, the very small percentage of kids who can't get it.
0: So if your kid has a special medical condition, they probably shouldn't be in public school, and you probably shouldn't be worried about it anyways.
3: I think that's the better way to go at it. Ultimately, you know, the choice you have to make is, are you going to force my family to do what you want because you want it or not? And that's what it comes down to.
0: Yeah.
3: We had 5 years ago, we had, you know, 6 years ago, whatever it is, we had a very clear case, and a lot of Americans, about half of them, were like, yeah, let's force people to get this untested vaccine. Mm-hmm. Now, is the MMR vaccine untested? Kind of.
0: Yeah.
3: Because
0: kind of.
3: We really don't know whether it's good or not. I'm sorry, but
0: none of the
3: doctors are nothing but drug pushers, and the drug companies won't give us fair information on vaccines.
2: Mark, that's refresh my memory. That was forced? They were forcing people to take that vaccine?
3: Darn close to it.
0: Darn close. There was a lot of jabber job going on. There was there were a lot of incentives in place for people to get
2: it. I'm just thinking, like, that wasn't the case in New Hampshire, but it was. I was wondering if that was the case elsewhere, because you made
3: a lot of people lost their jobs. You couldn't go out and go out to eat. You had to stay home.
2: If you didn't have the vaccine. Okay. I remember now. Okay. Yep.
3: So I don't know whether that's forced, but it's close enough as far as I'm concerned.
2: It's not, but I get it. Yeah.
0: Yeah. I mean, I would.
3: And if you read the internet, there were darn sure some fat blue hairs that would have loved to have held you down and forced you to get the vaccine.
2: But, you know, there was stuff, I guess, that was forced, probably, especially in some states. It wasn't forced on individuals. It would just, but the businesses might have been forced to keep people out who weren't vaccinated or something like that. So I get it. Yeah, that's a problem in and of itself. It's just sort of slightly different.
0: Yeah. Well, we're going to go to the phones right now. We've got David in New Mexico. What's on your mind tonight, David?
4: Remotely Mark Edge. Go bananas. And let's see. So, first of all, Mark, what is this Free Talk Live solicited hit on my life that Bonnie put out last week? Tell me about that.
2: What?
3: I'm not sure.
1: I have no idea what you're talking about.
3: No one offered me money to kill you.
0: No, we're all clueless on this.
4: No. She it's her. Why? Are you Bonnie's friend? Maybe it could be you. Are you Bonnie's friend?
3: Am I?
4: Yeah, well, I'll take that as a yes. Yeah, Mark, so yeah, it could be. It
3: sleep
4: could
3: in the same Mark. House as her sometimes. Count a friend. I said I sleep in the same house as her sometimes. Does that count as a friend?
4: Sometimes? Yeah, I thought that was Colin's job.
3: I don't know.
4: But Ian can't do it. Anyway, Bonnie put out a hit on me last week right on air. What's up with that?
3: I don't know.
2: I'd have to hear this believe it.
4: She said that, right when, you know, coinciding with when she was hanging up on me, she said something about that she would call her friends to beat me up, something like that. So indicating that Bonnie's in the habit of when she doesn't like some dude that she has some. Maybe some gay friends that will do her favors and go and beat somebody up for her.
2: Was this some sort of joke? Because this doesn't sound like Bonnie.
4: Chris wouldn't beat up anybody. No, it sounds exactly like Bonnie. Bonnie is vicious.
2: Bonnie is vicious.
4: Oh, yeah.
2: But Bonnie might be vicious, but she's not violent. There's a big difference, man.
4: If Bonnie wasn't so vicious and violent, why did Ian run away and hide in the cage so she couldn't get at him?
2: Okay, this is funny.
4: Well, that's what it is, right? I mean, why else would a man spend 8 years in a cage if it wasn't because his wife was like that?
3: like that.
4: Yeah, like that. Well, this is radio. I can't say what I'm really thinking, what I really want to say, Mark, so I have to use euphemisms.
3: I understand.
4: Yeah, okay. All right, so you guys are speechless. So how about wait a minute. Let's go in reverse chronological order. What you were just talking about, which kind of ties into the other thing I was about to mention about hee-haw, hee-haw, hee-haw. Oh, and by the way, Riley, you don't know bull or bulls, because I've come face-to-face with hundreds of bulls, including rodeo bulls, and they're all puppy dogs, just big old puppy dogs. They wouldn't hurt. They wouldn't hurt a whatever. Well, they'd hurt a fly because they got that tail.
1: Right.
4: They swat it. Huh?
5: It depends on what you're doing to them.
1: Yeah.
5: They can get pretty aggressive.
3: Hold on. In an intact male, adult male animal is dangerous. Just consider it that way.
4: Bulls are big puppy dogs, almost every single one of them.
5: Yep, so are mountain lions.
3: I'm happy that you can treat them that way, and I do wish you the best, but I do not agree with your assessment.
4: Well, wait a minute. How many bulls have you ridden, Mark?
3: Zero. I was given the opportunity one time, though.
4: Okay, well, I'm dozens ahead of you then. And how many bulls were you around on a daily basis when you were growing up on a farm that had 300 cattle on it birth till you got the hell out of there and went to college?
3: We didn't have 300. We had between 10 and 20 at any given time. We had one and two bulls. We would often have a steer.
4: And you're in what manner? What definition of have is this, Mark, that we're talking about?
3: I did not biblically.
5: Are we seriously having this conversation on air?
1: We're going to have it, man.
3: Well, he's trying to besmirch my redneckness, and I got to say, I'm pretty redneck.
5: This is a pretty funny conversation to hear. Yeah.
4: Let's go back to, I asked the same question of Stu, but he kind of dodged it. Stu said it depends on what you're doing to the bull. So what have you done to bulls?
5: Well, I mean,
3: he's had them, apparently.
5: I've had to round up a bunch of cows into the corral before and watch my cousin get kicked in the leg pretty hard. It doesn't look nice.
4: What'd you do to him once you had him confined, Stu?
5: Well, I didn't do anything. They were getting branded. I wasn't doing the branding.
4: What you're saying is that she wanted it.
5: What? Wanted what? To get kicked in the foot or something?
4: I don't know. What are we talking about?
5: Well, I don't know. I saw my cousin get kicked pretty hard by a cow. It doesn't look very nice. That's a dangerous animal.
4: See, there you go. I didn't say cows are puppy dogs. I said bulls are puppy dogs.
5: How is it that the three of you guys have had so many interactions with bulls? My dad's side of the family is from Roosevelt, Utah. They're ranchers. Okay.
4: Yeah, Chris, do you like a good ribeye now and then?
5: No, not really.
4: What, filet mignon? You're a filet?
5: No, not really big into that either.
4: Oh, God.
3: He is gay.
4: what are we talking here? Ribeye?
3: I'm a ribeye man. Generally, I prefer mine prepared in Demolonico, if I can get it.
4: What?
3: My ribeye prepared Delmonico.
4: What the hell is that, Mr. Hoity Toity?
5: I don't know what that is either.
3: It's a smoking method. But yeah, go ahead.
5: I'll have to look that up.
4: The rest of us redneck white trash hicks do that too, but we call it like grilling.
3: I love a grilled steak myself.
4: Well, hey, we're the birds of a feather then, I guess. Except you're a turkey and like an eagle or something.
3: That's right.
4: So back to serious stuff. I mean, well, I've actually
3: does that mean you live at Eagle's Nest? Hitler?
4: I do.
5: Oh, wow.
4: Yeah.
5: My God.
4: Yeah,
3: it took me a second. The timing was off there, but it wasn't bad. Like I kind of feel like I salvaged the joke.
5: Yeah,
4: speaking of Eagle's Nest, what's with these Amish complaining about MMR? I mean, rubella, that's German measles. It's like all the Amish are all German. So what are they objecting to some German vaccine for some German measles?
5: Probably because it's poisonous, would be my guess.
4: Oh, okay, good answer. Oh, so now let's get serious about law you're talking about. So one thing that you guys that are smarter than the rest of us don't understand, I mean, like libertarians and all that, is that, yes, you can label things true and not so true. Yes, it's true that, I mean, what was Aria's campaign slogan? Freedom, what was it?
2: I don't think we can say it on the air.
4: Well, the one that you can say on the air.
5: The one that's going freedom now is, it's
1: on. Pro-choice all issues.
5: Yeah, pro-choice every issue, every time.
4: Okay, there you go. So that's generally true. That would be a great way for it to be.
5: I can't get behind that statement.
4: Well, I'm generally.
5: Because you shouldn't have the choice to murder.
4: No, well, there you go. Now you're agreeing with me, and I was about to get to that. So the problem is that when all of us, me, you, the other guy, all of us, we're all living in proximity to one another. It does not work, period, no matter how you slice it, that everybody gets to do what they damn well please. That does not work. And because that
5: does
4: not work.
5: It does as long as they respect other people's autonomy and boundaries.
4: Well, then they're not doing what they damn well please.
2: Sure, right. You kind of have a point
5: they
2: there.
5: They just, what they please is misguided. So they got to change that part. That's all. And then they can do what they please.
4: Wait a minute. Okay, so you, and I don't disagree with you. Now you will decide what is good for them. Is that what you're saying?
5: If what pleases you harms another, then you're misguided and need to change what pleases you.
4: Well, that's what I just said.
5: And that is under your control.
4: You got to define under your, who's your, and what, and
5: the individual. The individual that is pleased by harming another has the control to change that about themselves. And is required to do so.
4: But they don't want to, and they don't recognize that they should change, and it's they're just as important as you are, aren't they?
5: To who?
4: Well, whoever you want, like maybe them. They're probably as important to them as you are to you. Is that maybe true?
5: Probably.
2: I think I'm more important than everyone else, so...
4: Right, we just defeated the argument that what they're doing isn't good for them or for other people because that is kind of based in subjective opinion, and so
5: no, it's
4: better
5: not.
4: To just explain, do tell.
5: Because the natural state of the human condition dictates that as long as one suffers, we all suffer.
4: Well, how? Explain that, because I don't necessarily buy it. So how is that?
2: Yeah, I don't know.
5: Let's see. It works like this.
4: Yeah, we're listening.
5: As long as you have suffering in the world, is good. I'm looking for the word, but if you have suffering in the world, then suffering exists, right? And we all take part in the human experience, and we all share the earthly human existence.
4: Well, wait a minute. I'm confused. So now you're telling Jesus that he was wrong.
5: How so?
4: Well, I remember that one occasion when we were hanging out, you know, me and Jesus and a few other guys, that Jesus said something about, when one of the other dudes was complaining about, using expensive frankincense, myrrh, whatever oils to anoint his feet or whatever, that, hey, you know, we could be selling that and using it for the poor. And Jesus said, you know, relieve the suffering of the poor instead of like making Jesus' feet smell good. And Jesus said that, you're always, the poor will always be with you. You can, you know, help them with their suffering another day, you know, but I'm not going to be with you. So, you know, rock on.
5: But you assume that being in a state of poorness causes suffering when it doesn't universally
4: that's
5: do so.
4: What the apostle was saying, that these poor people are suffering.
5: The apostle was mistaken on that point.
4: Well, that's what Jesus told him, and that's what I just said.
5: Okay, so then how am I in disagreement with Jesus?
4: No, well, because you directly, what you said was in direct conflict with what you now are trying to claim that you said, because you said that if there's suffering in the world, then we all suffer, and that's why...
5: It's my personal belief that we're all of the same substance. We all come from the same source.
4: What source is that?
5: I don't know. Well, some things call it source. Some things call it the all.
3: I mean, you don't have to know what the mystery is in order to believe in the mystery. I don't think that's entirely fair. It would be fair if you wanted to tear it apart, but he doesn't have to know in order to believe in it.
4: Yeah, something like that. Whatever Mark said.
3: Okay.
4: I agree.
3: I'd like to point out that myrrh is old fashioned bubble gum or gum.
1: Interesting. I did not know that.
5: I didn't know.
3: Yeah,
4: it came from a tree sap or something.
3: Yeah, it's tree sap from some kind of tree.
4: The myrrh tree, of course. You know, like Larry myrrh tree, the guy that wrote.
3: Twere it only so easy. It's the comet for a tree.
4: Say what?
3: I said twere it only so easy. It is the Comifora tree.
4: Okay, yeah, you confuse me with that foreign language when you use the word twer, you know, to impress us with your Spanish fluency there.
2: Okay.
3: I'm going to say that's Latin. Maybe it is the myrrh tree, and it just ended up in
4: Spanish,
3: Latin as Comifora.
4: Is Spanish Latin base or not?
3: I don't know. I bought some when I was in Oman. And I still have some in the cupboard. You're supposed to chew it daily, and it's good for your teeth and gums,
4: really?
3: Allegedly. I do not.
4: Man. Oh, man.
5: All right. Thanks for the call tonight, David. All right. Chewing myrrh.
3: It's really cheap. You get it at the Omanian flea market.
1: That's good to know.
5: Might have to look into that. Have you ever chewed myrrh? Give us a call. Let us know about it. The phone number here is 603-283-6160. 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
7: Yeah, so basically what you're saying is, Sarah, that you believe that the moon does have oxygen, that it does have an atmosphere, that everything that we've ever
8: right.
7: been told about
8: does it have water?
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9: has light.
7: Everything
9: it has
7: we've
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9: it.
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10: From Feature Story News in Washington, I'm Nick Harper with the Week in Review. This week, the US and Iran continued to carry out strikes against the other, while the Iran-backed Houthi group captured a strategic island at the entrance to the Red Sea, prompting concerns the conflict is escalating further. The International Atomic Energy Agency also referred Iran to the United Nations Security Council for breaching its nuclear non-proliferation obligations, the first such referral in 20 years. The White House again said it is not seeking to resume negotiations. FSN's Jagruti Dave sent this report from Washington.
11: Iran is still capable of firing at boats in the Strait of Hormuz, and if anything, appears to be doubling down on its grip of that crucial waterway. So perhaps the president is trying to preempt difficulties his parties might face on the campaign trail, explaining why a war that's been going on for 6 months is showing no signs of ending, and perhaps to explain why gas prices have gone up. The nationwide average is $4.22 a gallon. And on that, the president is saying that the prices will go down sharply after the election when Iran will end the war because he says it can't go fighting any longer.
10: In the U.S., the Republican Party held a two-day midterm convention in Texas this week, with U.S. President Donald Trump promising to give every American adult $5,000 if his party holds Congress in the elections. That plan could cost the U.S. more than $1.2 trillion. Legal experts questioned whether the president had the authority to authorize such a payment. Ever since Kate Fisher sent this report.
12: There are also questions over the legality of this. It's illegal to kind of bribe people to vote for a particular political party. And I think it just shows that this is a president who knows that he is facing an uphill struggle in this midterm election, and he is doing everything he can to try to persuade the American people, as he said in this speech, to vote for him one more time. He told people to pretend that he was on the ballot.
10: On Friday, the world marked the 25th anniversary of the 9/11 terror attacks on the United States. The names of the almost 3,000 people who were killed were read out aloud at Ground Zero in New York. Vice President J.D. Vance and all four living former presidents attended the ceremony in Lower Manhattan. President Trump delivered remarks at a separate ceremony at the Pentagon. Ever since Mitch McCann sent this report from New York.
13: It is certainly a day of remembrance and reflection. We've just seen something quite extraordinary here where we're covering this from. A number of the large ships outside New York Harbor have been pressing down on their horns very loudly to mark 8:46, the moment 25 years ago that flight first struck the North Tower.
10: From Bureaus Worldwide, this is FSN.
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1: Riley O'Bell.
2: Mr. Penguin.
3: And Mark Edge. Remotely.
0: Penguin brought up a topic that sounds interesting to talk about, and I've got a article pulled up here from Fox News.
2: It's the Bernie Sanders wants to ban AI.
1: Reputable news source.
0: Yeah. Coming from Fox News, this article ought to have plenty of slant.
2: Sure.
0: Sanders pushes death penalty for crucial U.S. industry that could give advantage to foreign adversaries. Senator Bernie Sanders, independent Vermont? Is he independent now?
1: Yeah, yes. He's always been independent
3: for some time.
0: Oh, okay. I don't watch WWE, so I wouldn't know.
2: So is he so far left that he's like runs as an independent? Is that what it is? Yep. Or is it just like
0: he's further left than the Democrats in Vermont?
2: Oh, is that the case?
0: I don't know. I was asking that. Is that
2: I don't know enough about socialism, like socialist politics.
1: I wouldn't know either, but it seems to me that he's pretty far left, but the Democrats in Vermont like him because he's going to vote their way.
2: Well, isn't he a rep in Vermont?
0: He's
2: an elected state rep?
1: No, he's a senator.
2: Senator. Yeah, well, senator and senators are reps too, right? Like, they're not.
0: Yeah, I don't know.
2: I mean, rep is just representative.
0: Anyway, yeah, he's Vermont senator.
2: He's a senator, but not a House rep, but.
0: Okay, Senator Bernie Sanders and Rep Greg Cassar, Democrat, Texas, introduced legislation Thursday seeking to hit American artificial intelligence developers with a corporate death penalty and up to 20 years in prison, a move critics warn will hand a crucial edge in the global AI arms race to Beijing and Moscow. The ban Artificial Superintelligence Act would temporarily halt advanced AI development and establish a cabinet-level federal agency authorized to oversee the physical destruction of non-compliant tech systems, likening advanced AI creation to the unlawful development of nuclear weapons. The measure explicitly targets systems capable of matching or exceeding human cognitive performance. Specifically outlawing any AI model that exhibits the capacity to subvert, shut down commands, execute unauthorized cyber attacks, or undermine the U.S. government.
2: Wow. Like,
3: new rules.
2: You know, you have to wonder if these people actually believe the sci-fi stuff that's coming out. Like,
1: oh, I'm
2: the
1: sure they do. That's
2: industry.
1: Why they're overreacting
2: because,
1: this way.
2: Like, this is the most absurd, crazy thing, like, that you could possibly propose. Like, I understand creating, like, having liability for companies that, like, take a model and implement that model in, like, some system that then causes, like, it's maybe supposed to test for cancer, but, like, it causes cancer or, like, you know, some percentage of the time. So, like it ends up at a rate higher than, like, you know, it curing cancer. Like, okay, like, I get it. Liability there. But you don't ban the model. You don't ban AI because it was misused in some way. I mean, you go after the corporation that implemented the technology, or you go after the individual user who misused, you know, some technology.
3: You don't ban AI. But the United States government does.
2: Clearly. But this is so dumb.
1: Why is it dumb, Chris?
2: Because you're not... First of all, you don't even solve the problem because other countries are... It's not going to be banned everywhere, and so other countries are still going to use it. So all you're doing is creating a circumstances under which your population is disenfranchised and likely unable to defend itself. So, like, for example, one of the examples I'm pretty sure they're going to bring up is hacking. So, like, AI is now hacking systems, right? And so it's this huge threat. Well, if you're trying to defend against AI systems that are hacking you,
4: First of all, you need to fix the code. You need to fix the bugs. And if the AI is going to help you fix the bugs, you're going to want to use AI. If you go and ban AI, well, then you're going to have a situation where you're even more vulnerable and unable to defend yourself. You know, like, it just doesn't make any sense. You're literally creating circumstances under which you're more vulnerable, not less.
3: Makes sense to me.
0: But while progressives frame the measure as an urgent check on AI oligarchs, experts are warning that imposing sweeping criminal penalties on U.S. firms will severely handicap domestic innovation, while foreign adversaries will be able to continue expanding their capabilities unchecked.
2: It's not even just innovation, it's defense. You're literally preventing us from defending ourselves.
0: How? Defending from what?
2: So there's already security issues, like in software, for example, right? And mm-hmm. so if you're unable to use the AI to find the bugs that you can then just fix the bugs so the other AI can't hack you, right? But mm-hmm. the other AI is still going to happen because it's not happening in the United States. It's happening externally from the United States. And you can only regulate what happens in the United States. You're literally just creating a circumstances under which your population is even more vulnerable than, you know, just allowing it.
0: Okay. Yeah, I guess more computation equals a higher level of online security.
2: I mean, ultimately, the security issue is that there are bugs, and those bugs are people have a harder time finding those bugs, right? But AI has an easier time. At least that's the theory. So if you allow the people outside the United States, which you have no control over, to use AI to hack you, but you can't defend yourself by using AI to find those bugs that humans can't find easily.
0: Yep, yep.
2: Yeah, it's...
0: Back to the article. If the United States stops developing advanced AI, China is unlikely to follow. Surrendering the lead in a potentially transformative technology would carry serious economic and national security costs. Daniel Castro, president of the Information Technology and Innovation Foundation, ITIF, a leading nonpartisan tech innovation policy think tank, said in response to Sanders' proposal. A permanent unilateral ban on all research into superhuman AI is too broad, added Gary Marcus, an AI expert who has testified on the matter before the U.S. Senate. He added that the proposed law was a guarantee the U.S. would be left behind when it comes to the artificial intelligence advancements, describing it as not the right approach, even though he said there were some aspects of the proposed bill that were defensible. Under the provisions...
3: I'm delighted to know that there are some aspects that are defensible, but to be quite honest, who knows what's in these things? These politicians can't possibly read these omnibus bills.
1: No.
3: They're huge.
1: Oh, no, of course not.
0: Yeah, anytime they pass anything, there's a bunch of stuff
2: like
0: in there.
2: Just a superficial like read of the stuff is like... It makes no sense.
0: It is quite nonsensical.
2: It is.
0: Under the provisions of the legislation, the proposed criminal and corporate penalties are modeled directly after existing federal statutes governing the unlawful development of nuclear weapons.
2: What?
0: Yeah.
2: Are they really comparing this to nuclear weapons?
0: Yeah, they want you prosecuted the same way as a backyard nuke builder.
1: Wow, that's crazy.
0: Tech companies found attempting to circumvent the federal prohibition would face a corporate death penalty, an unprecedented enforcement mechanism that strips a firm's legal authority to conduct business in the United States. Individual software engineers, researchers, or executives found in violation could face up to 20 years in federal prison. To enforce the ban, the legislation creates a new cabinet-level federal AI agency tasked with monitoring frontier systems. The agency...
3: No, that's what we need. We need a whole bureaucracy
0: that's
3: in place. And this law will give them whatever power they want.
2: Because this law doesn't
3: have rules in it. It just has a bureaucracy in place, and the bureaucracy does what it wants.
2: It sounds like an excuse just to create more bureaucracy and nothing. There's literally no other purpose.
0: The agency would be granted sweeping authority to intervene in tech operations, including physically supervising the removal of dangerous code and overseeing the physical destruction of non-compliant superintelligent hardware and infrastructure. The bill also establishes criteria for what constitutes a banned system, specifically outlawing any AI model capable of planning or executing the disempowerment of humanity. That includes software that exhibits the capacity to overthrow the U.S. government, carry out unauthorized cyber attacks, or ignore human shutdown commands.
2: I mean, you can already probably make that argument with the AI, and I'll put AI in quotes, but the AI that we already have. I mean, this is ridiculous.
0: Industry advocates, however, argue that resorting to extreme criminal sanctions ignores the practical realities of tech infrastructure and risk management. Knee-jerk policymaking is never a good thing, and I think that's exactly what this proposal boils down to, said Aidan Hizkias, Associate Policy Director at Chamber of Progress, a tech industry coalition. AI is an incredible tool that could improve millions of lives, but as AI skepticism grows, it's on companies to earn trust and prove that they are good neighbors. That means transparent construction agreements, bringing their own power generation, and making sure they're meeting environmental standards. Fox News Digital reached out to Sanders' office for comment regarding concerns that the legislation would have an edge to the foreign adversaries like China and Russia, but did not receive a response in time for publication.
2: These are like two totally different like sets of concerns. Like one is like, okay, a resource allocation issue, and the other is just like absolutely like crazy like nonsense that makes absolutely no sense. And they're kind of just like mixing the two together in this article. Or in the bill.
0: What I see going on is a bit of a Hegelian dialectic or a problem-reaction-solution kind of scenario where, I mean, who thinks that the United States is losing the AI race? Here's a count of the data centers. United States has 4,423 to 5,427, somewhere in that range. The next country with the most amount is Germany. They have 529. Guess how many China has? 369 to 449.
3: Wow. Well, as soon as they want to have more than the United States, they will.
0: Yeah. Certainly they could, but what does the United States need 5,000 data centers for if China can get all their stuff done with only 400?
3: Well, as far as I'm concerned, what do I need to have the right to own an M16 for?
0: I don't see how that connects. I think I missed the point.
3: We should have them. If the demand exists for those data centers, we should have them.
2: Yeah, the question is, is there demand for those data centers?
0: Yeah.
3: Presumably. Otherwise, they wouldn't
2: build them. This is, I don't think so necessarily, Mark. Like, so theoretically, yes, this will eventually work itself out because we have to the degree we have a free market, right? However, I think in the short term, I don't necessarily know that the amount of money going into building these data centers aligns with the actual demand for the data centers.
0: That's right.
2: And that has to do with, the human condition, I guess, or something along those lines, which people are over-investing in something because they think it's going to make them a lot of money, even though there's no evidence of it.
0: That's one part of it. And then the companies that like to... that have got their foot in the door building these things.
2: Yeah,
0: they're actively scouting out real estate and drawing up drawings and then pitching that to companies who will invest in it. Just because they're going to make a lot of money building the place.
2: Yeah, there's also some I don't know how else to describe this, but sort of like circular investing. So it's like, if you invest in me, we'll invest in you, and then somehow it ends up being like exploding. So like there looks like there's more demand than there actually is.
0: Yeah, that's how you set up a bubble.
2: Yeah. So like there's a lot of stuff going on probably in the AI world that's just like absolutely nonsensical and it makes no sense. But like you got people who are just so like focused on it that it's just. Yeah, it's going to collapse at some point. It's just guaranteed to happen. It's just who knows when. So, and the funny thing is, like, there's potentially good uses for it, like AI, like actually things that it could be used for, like that makes sense. But like, a lot of the money is just being thrown at stuff without any rationale of like, well, what is this going to accomplish? What's the value? What kind of return on value is there going to get? Last I checked, there's been no There's been no like evidence that like any of this, any of these investments are actually ever going to pay off.
0: Yeah, Trump did the Stargate thing where he promised, what did he say, $50 billion to AI investment, and what, like less than a couple months later, China fired back and said, "Hey, look what we made for about $1 million." And it was like a way better AI than what yeah. the U.S. was working
2: well,
0: on.
2: I mean,
0: at the time.
2: And yeah, this is a kind of a good point. Like sometimes investing less is actually better because like you can actually then make money off of it. And what's interesting with China is they've created more efficient models, not bigger models. So.
0: Mm-hmm.
2: And, like, that might make more sense, you know, for...
0: It might, unless you need a big model.
2: Right, right. And so the question, I guess, kind of becomes of, like, well, is there... Are the small models going to be, you know, are they more practical and useful for, like, the use cases? But then the question is, what are the use cases, right? And yeah. this is what it all comes down to. It's like, you have to figure out what the use cases are.
0: I suspect the use case for 5,000 data centers in the U.S. is that they're going to track every single thing you do 24 hours a day, every single individual.
1: That would seem like a good source.
0: You would need a lot of
1: for a data center to hold a ton of data.
0: Yeah, you would need a lot of data storage for that kind of a project. And Lord knows they'd love to be able to do that. So if they can, I think they will.
2: I can tell you one thing. I'm not obsessed with AI being in everything, but I also understand that there are potentially use cases, you know, where it could be convenient to have.
0: I'm absolutely not against AI.
2: Yeah.
0: I think there's there's a lot of foolishness going
2: definitely
0: on.
2: Definitely a lot of
0: it.
2: Foolishness. Definitely. Yep. But yeah, not against AI, but there's definitely a lot of stupid stuff. Like you do not need to have AI in everything. It just, no, sorry.
0: Yeah.
2: I'll take the AI free option, please.
0: Yeah, I don't need my fridge to be AI.
2: Nope.
0: I don't even want my car to have AI.
2: No,
0: the self-driving thing is cool, but it comes with too much risk.
2: Yeah, it's like seriously, like I can do this. What do I need some AI doing it for? I don't. I really don't need that. It's not like it's going to make my life, you know, fantastically better. If anything, it's actually probably going to make it worse because they're probably going to use it to also track me everywhere I go. And it's like, I don't want that. It's like, it's creepy.
0: There's been stories of like, I think algorithmically people's newer cars being just shut off.
2: Yeah.
0: Sometimes for, you know, mistaken reasons or sometimes for proper reasons, but like in the middle of intersections and whatever.
2: They're mandating tracking. The government has mandated tracking and like remote shut off on cars and like all sorts of things here recently. I think it's been delayed or something recently, probably because the technology doesn't even exist, but they passed it and it was, I don't know, it was probably like within the last couple of years, they passed like this law that like every car has to interconnect with every other car and like report its location and all sorts of, you know, interconnected like data going mm-hmm. on. That, not even AI stuff, but just this interconnection.
0: Right. That's rules on the manufacturers for new cars, right?
2: Yeah.
0: At some point they'll try to, you know, ban all cars that don't have these capabilities.
2: I haven't seen one of the rules, I believe, was something along now this might not have been the same, you know, the intercommunication bill or something. Maybe it was a different bill. It probably was a different bill. But they're going to, like, force, like, alcohol breathalyzers in every vehicle, something like that. Did you guys hear about that?
1: I think it's supposed to be for newer vehicles,
2: right?
1: But I don't know for sure.
2: That's what I mean, every new vehicle. Like, manufacturers are required to have this. And I don't know if there's – I don't know if it's happened or if there's a new generation of vehicles that are coming out or out already that have this, but can you just imagine everybody's going to be assumed to be a drunk driver and you're going to have to like breathe into something in order to turn your car on? It's absolutely insane, but that's like what they passed.
0: Yeah, that makes me not even want to.
2: Yeah, Moms Against Drunk Driving or whatever it is absolutely nuts, these people.
0: Yeah, they're... They're kind of rabid, aren't they?
2: Yeah, no, like, I get it. There's a lot of drunk driving, and we can reduce drunk driving, but the laws that, like, they're pushing are just so ridiculous. I mean, give me a break.
0: Yeah, that's emotionally driven thinking.
2: Oh, yeah, definitely. And that usually doesn't lead to, you know, positive outcomes. It usually makes things worse. Just mm-hmm. maybe in different ways, but it makes things worse. It's like, Do you want your kid in a cage? Because that's where some of these kids are going to end up as a consequence of this, you know, these laws. I mean, I get it, like, stigmatize drunk driving, but that's, you know, you don't necessarily need to pass a law every time there's something that you don't like.
0: That's right.
3: My friend Jay Noon suggests that you buy, like, I don't know exactly here, but essentially a vehicle before, I don't know, 2000 and something, and specifically a pickup truck because it's more versatile, uses more fuel though, whatever. Yeah. And then he likes diesel because it can survive an EMP. If
0: a specific type of diesel, it's the mechanical ignition diesel or something like that. I can't remember exactly. I've heard him talk about it.
2: Yeah, I was going to say, it won't survive an EMP if it has any kind of electronics in it, basically.
0: Nope, there are some that are essentially mechanical enough that
2: it'll still function,
0: like,
2: the core
0: like
2: functions.
0: Maybe the EMP fried the battery, but you can just swap that out and you'll be right back up and running.
2: With what? There's no batteries once you fry them.
0: If you add a shielded battery, or if you can repair the battery.
2: Maybe if you have
0: itself.
2: A shielded, if you can shield it somehow, or you have a stockpile of shielded batteries.
0: Your batteries aren't that complicated. You could just make a new one.
2: Battery is not that complicated.
0: They're really
2: like,
0: not.
2: I mean, you're just talking about, I guess you're talking about this, like, the starter battery, maybe. I don't know.
0: They have you make one in school out of a potato.
2: Yeah, but that's oversimplifying. I mean, okay, so I'm thinking, like, lithium ion batteries, and I think they're way more complicated, if I'm not mistaken, to make those. But anyway, and when it comes to density and other stuff, but I understand they're simpler batteries, right?
0: Right. Yeah, so if you fried the battery, you either over-oxidized the diode or the anode or...
2: Something tells me you're not going to be able to start your car with a homemade battery that you made in school.
0: These ones, though, even...
2: You or can from just, a potato.
0: You can just park it on a hill and get a bump start off it and run it without a battery.
2: Yeah, I mean, once it started, but...
0: Mm-hmm.
2: Yeah.
0: With this specific type that Jay Noon talks
2: about. Yeah, yeah. Well, one thing I can tell you for sure is I know a little bit... I don't know a whole lot about cars, but I do know a little bit about cars. And what I can tell you about, like, you know, the tracking stuff is, definitely go for, like, a 2005. You know, anything that's, like, much newer than that, it's going to be, like... It's got all... Even the stuff from 2005 has got tracking stuff in it. Most people don't even know this, but there's a black box in your 2005 vehicle.
0: Yeah, Chevy started putting OnStar in all their vehicles, I think, in 2002 something.
2: Yeah, and some vehicles, it's even earlier that some of this, you know, malicious spying stuff has been put into cars. So, like, you got to be really careful when buying even cars, older cars, if you don't want all the tracking stuff. Some of it, like, the black box isn't quite as bad, like... You know, this started in the 90s, in the late 90s, I want to say. It was mandated by law, and it basically, like, records, like, the last 30 seconds or something like that of, like, the driving if, like, you're in an accident. So, like, it's not anywhere near as bad as the newer stuff that's constantly tracking you and sending your data and where you've been, for example, to Google or whoever, right? And then that's being sold to your insurance carrier. But there is some amount of, like, privacy invasive garbage in the vehicles mandated by law, in vehicles that are newer than, like, 98, I think it is, something like that. But if you have a vehicle from, like, 2005 or that time frame, you're probably all right. But if you got something much newer than that, yeah, it's probably got a SIM card in your vehicle and they're constantly sending data back.
3: I gotta say, as an owner of a 2024 car. I am delighted with being able to just sort of reach down. The car unlocks itself. You know, basically it half drives itself.
2: Is it really so hard to press a button? Even Riley can
0: cool
2: press a button to unlock the vehicle.
0: It is cool having all that stuff. I drove a friend's Tesla recently, Model Y, I think.
2: And they're taking the fun out of driving with self-driving vehicles anyway. So why would you want that?
0: I don't know, man. It's kind of fun anyway.
3: I'm not taking the fun out of blacksmithing.
2: But
0: give us a call. What do you think of these new computerized cars? 603-283-6160. 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
7: Why are you running from me? 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
1: From Feature Story News in Washington, I'm Nick Harper with the Week in Review. This week, the US and Iran continued to carry out strikes against the other, while the Iran-backed Houthi group captured a strategic island at the entrance to the Red Sea, prompting concerns the conflict is escalating further. The International Atomic Energy Agency also referred Iran to the United Nations Security Council for breaching its nuclear non-proliferation obligations, the first such referral in 20 years. The White House again said it is not seeking to resume negotiations. FSN's Jagruti Dave sent this report from Washington.
2: Iran is still capable of firing at boats in the Strait of Hormuz, and if anything, appears to be doubling down on its grip of that crucial waterway. So perhaps the president is trying to preempt difficulties his parties might face on the campaign trail, explaining why a war that's been going on for 6 months is showing no signs of ending, and perhaps to explain why gas prices have gone up. The nationwide average is $4.22 a gallon. And on that, the president is saying that the prices will go down sharply after the election when Iran will end the war because he says it can't go fighting any longer.
1: In the US, the Republican Party held a two-day midterm convention in Texas this week, with US President Donald Trump promising to give every American adult $5,000 if his party holds Congress in the elections. That plan could cost the US more than $1.2 trillion. Legal experts questioned whether the president had the authority to authorize such a payment. FSN's Kate Fisher sent this report.
3: There are also questions over the legality of this. It's illegal to kind of bribe people to vote for a particular political party. And I think it just shows that this is a president who knows that he is facing an uphill struggle in this midterm election, and he is doing everything he can to try to persuade the American people, as he said in this speech, to vote for him one more time. He told people to pretend that he was on the ballot.
1: On Friday, the world marked the 25th anniversary of the 9/11 terror attacks on the United States. The names of the almost 3,000 people who were killed were read out aloud at Ground Zero in New York. Vice President J.D. Vance and all four living former presidents attended the ceremony in Lower Manhattan. President Trump delivered remarks at a separate ceremony at the Pentagon. FSN's Mitch McCann sent this report from New York.
4: It is certainly a day of remembrance and reflection. We've just seen something quite extraordinary here where we're covering this from. A number of the large ships outside New York Harbor have been pressing down on their horns very loudly to mark 8:46, the moment 25 years ago that flight first struck the North Tower.
1: From bureaus worldwide, this is FSN. This weekend, India is hosting the BRICS summit in New Delhi with Russian President Vladimir Putin, Chinese President Xi Jinping and the Iranian president all in attendance. They're discussing defence, energy and civil nuclear cooperation, as FSN's Ishan Garg reported from New Delhi.
5: The other items that are going to be high are, again, issues that concern the global south. India's, as the president says, that it wants to keep the focus very tightly on the economic issues, and that's going to include things like equitable access to climate finance. It's also going to include things like getting approval for vetting financial institutions and instruments to developing countries so they can come at par with the developed world as well.
1: Israel gave the UK 30 days to close its consulate after the UK this week and 11 other nations banned imports from Israeli settlements in the occupied West Bank. The British Foreign Secretary accused the Israeli government of turning a blind eye to settler violence. FSN's Ross Cullen sent this report from Paris.
6: There was a statement from the United Kingdom, France and Canada as well, saying that systematic settlement expansion in the West Bank, including the government of Israel's latest decision to progress the E1 settlement, they pose what they describe, the three leaders, as a direct and urgent threat to the vision for peace.
1: Several thousand flights were affected across British airports this week following an air traffic control failure. Heathrow was among the worst hit airports, from where Ollie Barrett sent this report.
7: One of the problems that was caused by this glitch was particularly around departures from airports like this at Heathrow. And when airlines can't leave busy airports like this, that means that other planes and flights can't arrive because there isn't room for them. So all sorts of knock-on effects happen.

0: That's the Week in Review. That's Feature Story News. Nick Harper reporting.
1: Take the Field's mission is to inform baseball players that physical activity is nothing to be scared of, that a little bit of running can be fun.
2: Now, Rebecca, this obesity problem is nothing new.
1: Well, right. There is a culture of obesity in baseball that has been around for years. I mean, coaches even sub in healthy pinch runners instead of encouraging their overweight players to hustle, depriving them of the only cardiovascular exercise they might have a chance to get.
2: And a lot of these athletes have been playing baseball since they were kids.
1: Well, right. So they might have never learned any healthy habits.
2: Baseball is fine in moderation. But many of these men spend over 200 days a year playing it, and that adds up.
1: The program encourages players once an hour to take a 15-minute break from baseball to do something active, like go up and down some stairs, go for a walk, or play some basketball.
2: All right, well, thanks, Rebecca. If you're a baseball coach and you're worried about your players' health, go to takethefield.gov for a list of healthy activities and nutritious snacks. Coming up next, does America brains get worse hearing words correct?
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1: Riley O'Bell.
2: Mr. Penguin.
3: And Mark Edge. Remotely.
2: You keep throwing me, Riley.
1: Well, you got to get used to me throwing you, man.
2: I'm never going to get used to that.
1: No, you will.
2: No, I will not.
1: Okay.
0: Riley brought in a story. This one's from Reuters.
1: Reputable news source.
0: Kind of on topic for where we've been. This is FBI probes report of data breach exposing millions of driver's licenses in U.S. and Canada.
1: And people want a centralized digital ID. Huh.
2: Yeah.
1: I wonder what that's going to do to America.
2: Yeah.
1: And the data. Huh.
0: That'll be good.
2: The funny thing is, you can just go on the dark web and buy any of these. It's like, what's good is a digital ID? What good is any of these driver's licenses? It's like, you know, they could pull you over before they had the driver's license. This isn't like this innovative thing. It's this ancient thing that shouldn't even exist.
0: Yeah, I agree. The FBI said on Wednesday it was investigating a report that tens of millions of driver's licenses belonging to people in the United States and Canada were being sold on the dark web. On Tuesday, the independent journalist Brian Krebs said he had discovered a dark website selling digital scans of millions of driver's licenses from people in the U.S. and Canada. He said he confirmed the authenticity of the data being sold with 9 people. In a brief statement on Wednesday, the Bureau said it was looking into the incident, but could not comment due to the ongoing nature of the investigation. The breach, it confirmed, could be one of the largest ever exposures of government-issued identity documents in North America, creating risks of identity theft and fraud for tens of millions of people. Krebs said he was alerted to the site after it was advertised on a Russian cybercrime forum, with his own driver's license being offered as a free sample. Krebs said the service...
2: Oh, that guy. They hate that guy. That's why. He's like a researcher. He's like a security researcher, if I'm not mistaken. And, he's targeted, like people that are... Yeah. like into breaching, like hacking and, you know, breaching and selling driver's licenses and data and personal data and social security numbers and that kind of thing.
0: So he's kind of a villain.
2: He's sort of a villain amongst the
0: dark web
2: community. He's a villain amongst the villains. Yeah.
0: Yeah.
1: A villain among thieves.
2: But not like in the sense that like he's one of them. He stands against them. And so to them, he's a villain.
0: Yeah. Krebs said he was alerted to, His idea was being offered as a free sample. Krebs said the service, dubbed Nexus, claimed to have tens of millions of licenses for people in the U.S. and Canada, as well as millions of other identification cards and travel documents, and hundreds of thousands of medical records. Krebs said that the site appeared to be updating its database of stolen data in real time, indicating that it was being fed by a live breach. Zach Edwards, a threat researcher at the cybersecurity company Infoblox, said the incident was unprecedented in terms of its sweep. "There's never been a breach of driver's licenses at this scale," said Edwards, who added that his own license was available for sale on the site. Edwards said that the ongoing nature of the breach means that this attack created legitimate national security risks for high-profile individuals.
2: Oh my God.
0: Does that mean it doesn't matter? It's only for the high-profile individuals that this is a problem?
2: I just think it's
3: funny. Well, I guess he's high-profile, and that's why it concerns him the most.
2: I think it's funny that they're calling this a national security threat. Like, seriously. Like, this should
3: not be. It's got my driver's license in it. Of course it is.
2: But it should not be. This should not constitute a national security threat. Like, they should not be able to then use this data to then, like, you know, do something, right? Like, that's of any significance. Like, oh my God. Okay. Keep going.
0: Reuters could not establish the source of the stolen data. Krebs quoted a representative of New Orleans-based identity verification provider IDScan.net as saying that it was investigating the matter.
2: Isn't that one of these providers that's like doing you know, like age checks and stuff for Facebook, for social media? So we ended up with a social media. It sounds like we ended up with a national security threat as a result of passing like these age verification laws is what it's sounding like to me right now.
3: That sounds right to me too.
2: Yeah, it, like literally, and it's absurd. Like, it's not a national security threat, even though they want to, you know, present it that way. But at the same time, it's like, it is a threat. It's just, like, it's a threat you should be concerned about, and we shouldn't have passed those laws in the first place, but, like, oh my God, it's not a national security threat. It's not a threat to the existence of the nation.
0: Yeah, and certainly the solution is not going to be the one that they land on.
2: Oh, yeah, the solution's
3: well,
2: probably
3: it is the national security threat. It's all their fault.
2: Oh, right. Yeah, looking at it from a different perspective, you're right.
0: Right, the solution would be stop creating the national security threat. Instead, they're going to, you know, we've got to crack down on something.
1: They'd rather keep the threat going so they keep the people under control, that would seem.
0: Absolutely.
2: Yeah.
0: IDScan.net, which describes itself as providing ID fraud prevention at scale, did not return repeated messages from Reuters. Krebs said the dark website offering the driver's license data vanished shortly after he published his report.
2: Temporarily.
0: Yep. That's the end of this article.
2: Just until the heat goes away, and then it'll be back next week. This is like, the funny thing is, like, this data was already available. Like, I don't even, like, okay, so this is a particular story that was written up or whatever, I guess, but, like, this data is already available on the dark web. Like, I'm trying to think what the like the exact percentages were, and I actually don't know what they are off the top of my head, but like it's substantial. Like most Americans, like social security numbers are readily available on the dark web. Anybody can buy them. So it's, yeah.
0: Yeah. It sounds like, you know, this is a problem that already existed and they just found out about it and are now panicking.
2: Yeah. No, it's just like, I don't even know how to explain it. It's like, the reason that you're not targeted or your data, you don't see more fraud is because there's more data available than impersonators could like ever possibly use. So like that's the thing that's actually saving you. It's not the government. It's kind of funny. It's like if you have, you know, so let's say you have 300 million IDs, right? Like how many of those do you think you're actually going to be able to like utilize or need, right? In order to like commit whatever crimes you're trying to commit. You only need a very, very small percentage of those.
0: Yep. I can't see a use for having a whole stack of them.
2: No. It's like there's a glut. There's a glut of this information out there. And then yet we're somehow relying on it to like verify people. How effective is that going to be when it's so readily available?
1: That's a really good question. I don't know if anyone really thinks about that one.
2: No, when a 10-year-old can get on the dark net and buy this data to, and they don't even need to do that, but they could, right? Like a 10-year-old could go on the dark web, buy the data, or I mean, it's easier to just go into your parents, you know, and steal their ID or whatever, and you know, use it to verify. But like, there's other ways to get this data. It's really easy.
0: Mm-hmm. Well. We'll shift into something else here. You guys been paying attention to the bond market at all?
2: No.
0: It's a thing I check daily. I'll check silver price, copper price, bond market, things like that. It's been going up, the rate.
2: Isn't it supposed to fall?
3: Bond market generally suggests recession, no. Right?
0: Correct.
2: Yeah. No, wait. Maybe it would be going up. See, bonds going up or down. I'm just trying to think because, like, wasn't there something going on with, like, I don't know, the debt or something, and somehow it, I don't know, some problem it's creating.
0: Basically, if the bond rate goes up, that means the U.S. government is now paying a higher interest rate on.
2: Right.
0: What it owes, which at this point is more than $40 trillion.
2: Right, right, right, and that's bad. I mean, for taxpayers.
0: Well, it's bad for global markets, too.
2: Yeah, right.
0: So I got this story from Peter G. Peterson Foundation. Never heard of it before, but they've got a readable article here. So On July 31st, 2026, the 30-year Treasury bond yield closed at 5.27%, its highest mark since 2007. While there are many interactive and complex factors in the global economy that affect the interest rate environment, investors are demanding higher compensation for holding U.S. debt. As ratings agencies have serially warned, U.S. debt growth is unsustainable, and global investors appear to be weighing the risks of financing U.S. deficits more heavily.
2: That's risky.
0: Yeah. Well, you know, historically they've called the bond market the safest market. So we'll see how safe it remains.
2: Yeah, it's only safe until it gets out of control, and it's gotten out of control, so.
0: Yep. These pressures have only intensified since July. On August 19th, the U.S. Treasury announced that starting September 9th, it would at least double the size of its long-dated security buybacks in an effort to lower yields. While yields briefly dipped, they rebounded by the next day, reflecting the fundamental forces that drive bond prices, including continued market worry about the state of U.S. finances. Noted investor Stanley Druckenmiller argued in an August 24th Wall Street Journal op-ed that Treasury was attempting to manage yields rather than the Treasury's stated objective of supporting liquidity, and that the long-term Treasury yield is the only fiscal disciplinarian the U.S. has left. The gross national debt crossed $40 trillion the same week as the Treasury's buyback announcement. Debt has grown by $17 trillion since the beginning of 2020, and the Congressional Budget Office expects it will reach approximately $64 trillion within the next decade. An increasing share of that growth is attributable to net interest costs, which are now the fastest-growing and second-largest spending category in the budget.
1: That's insane. $64 trillion at the end of the decade?
0: Well, I think they've underestimated.
1: Yeah, but that's still astronomical. We're over $40 trillion in debt, guys.
2: I remember when we were $2 trillion in debt, and the debt situation was out of control. Just imagine $64 trillion in debt. I mean, we're talking about 30 years ago, probably, but
3: it's amazing to imagine. But the pattern has been around for a while. It was like. Started, I can't remember exactly the numbers, but basically it doubled under George Bush. It doubled under Obama.
0: Well, it's there's a war.
3: What's that?
0: It's whenever there's a war.
2: We're constantly at war.
3: and the United States hasn't not been, I think it's been at war every year except like 17 for its entire 250 years of existence.
0: Sounds right.
3: So almost all the time. But this was, it's been a little different since the sort of 2000s, and it's almost predictable. I predicted that at the end of Trump's term, which is to say 2024, it would be $40 trillion, and it was 2025. So It's pretty predictable. Maybe it was 2026, and I predicted 2025. I'm not entirely sure, but I wasn't off by very, very much at all. And the next prediction is basically 8 years from when it went to $40 trillion, it will be $80 trillion. So I think that 60-something trillion is a good number. Who knows? I'm not predicting it. I'm just saying because it doesn't go linearly from 40 to 80. It has some good years and some bad years, and it kind of looks that way. But, yeah, I mean, it's going to keep going up, and who knows?
2: I feel like the appropriate response to this is to give those bondholders a haircut.
3: Get a haircut?
2: The haircut approach. Yeah, I don't even know where that comes from, but it's like an expression.
3: Cyprus, the Cypriot haircut.
2: Yes. But the bondholders, because people investing in the government, like, that's just a bad idea all written all over it, right? You're enabling theft. You're encouraging theft.
0: You're saying the U.S. government ought to default on some of the bonds it sold.
2: Yeah, yeah. Huh. I mean, and it would also discourage people from, lending government money, right?
0: I wouldn't be against
2: and then
0: that.
2: They couldn't. They
0: I would never buy one of those.
2: If they can't spend what they don't have, I mean, the only other, I mean, there's, I guess, the alternative to that would be inflation, and of course, that's people are going to see that and they're not going to like that, and so maybe they'd curtail their spending.
0: Now, a lot of bond purchases exist in people's 401ks and stuff, if I'm not mistaken.
2: If you hit the 401ks, right? Yeah, everybody's going to take a hit, but at least it'll be the people who enabled it.
0: Well, yeah, that'll certainly make you unpopular, though. They don't want to hear that, that their actions have a ramification. I
2: mean, the alternative is collapse, what government's there right? for. It's like, do you want it to totally collapse, or do you just want a nice haircut for pretty much everybody all around? Because, I mean, that would also, in theory, have a consequences of, you know, doing things like cutting the police force by, you know, gosh.
0: No, tons, that's I'm why sure. we adopted the Federal Reserve in the first place, so that we could just never have a ramification for our actions.
3: Yeah. I mean, Chris, I don't disagree with you of giving the bondholders a cut, but understand what it's going to do to both the United States government and the you know, basically the bond market, the, you know, Wall Street generally.
2: Yeah.
3: It's going to be disastrous.
2: Yeah, and
3: for
2: so
3: both.
2: so is a collapse. Either way you do it, it's going to.
3: Well, I don't know if it'll collapse. That's the thing is that we libertarians have been predicting a collapse in the economy for as long as I've been a libertarian, and way longer than that.
1: Oh yeah.
3: Sure. And at some point you're right. Like, you know, if you predict a collapse of the economy every single year, at some point you will be correct, but that doesn't make you a soothsayer.
2: No,
3: you know?
2: Mark, you're right. But I think there's a distinction here in such as the people predicting a specific year, right? And if you look at history, every government eventually collapses. It's just, it's in the nature of government. So I think the answer here is, or, it's basically, it's going to collapse, even if we can't tell when. And it's just because, you know, borrowing, right? It's all this borrowing that's going on. It's the debt.
0: Well, as long as they can find a tricky way to hide what they've done, they can push it back as long as they want, is what we're seeing.
2: But it doesn't, eventually it does come to bite you in the behind.
0: Unless they can keep finding new tricky ways to hide what they've done.
2: No, government has eventually not collapsed, though. You see the problem?
0: Yeah.
2: So, I mean, like, okay, sure, like, you think you can do it forever, but you can't really. It's just, I mean, maybe it won't be in my lifetime, right? And so it seems like forever, but...
0: I think according to historical trends, though, this current American empire has outlived its lifespan.
2: I mean, I don't know. I mean, the Roman Empire collapsed numerous times, you know, during its, you know, long and lengthy existence, too, right? Like, I mean, the United States could collapse, and it... could come back, right? Like, it doesn't, but that True. Still means hard economic times, so
0: yeah. The recent reaction of the bond market to Treasury's announcement sends an important message about the risks that global investors see in the U.S. fiscal outlook. Why is the bond market worried about the debt? A critical cyclical relationship exists between debt, interest rates, and interest costs. All else equal, as debt increases, bond purchasers demand greater yields, which makes it grow more expensive to borrow. While this pattern has been historically proven across many countries over time, today's higher yields and increasing interest costs are actually a return to trends that prevailed prior to the Great Financial Crisis. For more than a decade, the United States was able to borrow cheaply at well below preceding historic norms, despite increasing debt. The pandemic, the spending that followed, consistent above target inflation since 2021, and projections of continued large deficits into the future have pushed the U.S. towards back to the historical norm. That was a strangely worded sentence.
2: Mm.
0: It's got some graphs here of the 10-year and 30-year bond yields. Now that the rates are higher and the debt has continued to grow rapidly, the cost of borrowing has risen accordingly. Net interest costs in 2026 are 3.3% of the entire economy and will be 4.6% within a decade. By 2047, net interest spending will be the single largest spending category in the federal budget. Bond market participants have taken note that such a large portion of the federal government's spending power is directed toward paying off yesterday's obligations instead of tomorrow's investments, and also that policymakers have been unable to implement significant fiscal reforms despite the worsening outlook. In times of economic distress and uncertainty, U.S. Treasury securities typically benefit from a flight to safety effect. Viewed as essentially riskless and highly liquid, global demand for treasuries often increases during periods of market and economic volatility, driving down yields. But recently, this effect has been less reliable. For example, last year, as potential recession concerns spiked and equity prices fell, U.S. Treasury yields rose, defying the typical pattern. That underscores concern that investors are building in greater risk expectations associated with treasuries as the U.S. fiscal outlook worsens. In this challenging market, the United States intends to borrow.
3: Yeah. We have all the warnings here, right? Like, the politicians, the Federal Reserve, everybody's getting the warnings. They're saying, look, pretty soon, I mean, it's already started to happen, and it has. It's been actually happened a couple of years ago. We were degraded. Our bonds were degraded.
2: That's right.
3: And that's probably going to happen again. And what are we going to do? You know, as a nation, ladies and gentlemen, this is terrifying. This is Nero rosining up his bow, right? So he can fiddle while Rome burns.
0: Yep.
1: And he's going to have fun doing it.
3: He's going to love it. I don't know why, but, you know, Nero loves this stuff.
1: I think it's because Nero loves the idea that he gets to be the great and powerful Oz and destroy part of Rome to build something else to make it look like the economy's flourishing, if that makes any sense.
0: Yeah.
3: You might as well guess, right?
1: Yeah.
0: Yep, for whatever reason, it certainly is fiery and bad for a lot of people.
2: Yeah, this reminds me, we need to not just cut things like taxes, we need to stop the spending.
0: Yep. Give us a call. Are you tied up in U.S. Treasury bonds? Are you worried about it? The phone number here is 603-283-6160, and we still have time for your call in the final segment. We'll be back with more after this. It's Free Talk Live.
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5: From Feature Story News in Washington, I'm Nick Harper with the Week in Review. This week, the US and Iran continued to carry out strikes against the other, while the Iran-backed Houthi group captured a strategic island at the entrance to the Red Sea, prompting concerns the conflict is escalating further. The International Atomic Energy Agency also referred Iran to the United Nations Security Council for breaching its nuclear non-proliferation obligations, the first such referral in 20 years. The White House again said it is not seeking to resume negotiations. FSN's Jagruti Dave sent this report from Washington.
6: Iran is still capable of firing at boats in the Strait of Hormuz, and if anything, appears to be doubling down on its grip of that crucial waterway. So perhaps the president is trying to preempt difficulties his parties might face on the campaign trail, explaining why a war that's been going on for 6 months is showing no signs of ending, and perhaps to explain why gas prices have gone up. The nationwide average is $4.22 a gallon. And on that, the president is saying that the prices will go down sharply after the election. election when Iran will end the war because he says it can't go fighting any longer.
5: In the US, the Republican Party held a two-day midterm convention in Texas this week, with US President Donald Trump promising to give every American adult $5,000 if his party holds Congress in the elections. That plan could cost the US more than $1.2 trillion. Legal experts questioned whether the president had the authority to authorize such a payment. Ever since Kate Fisher sent this report.
7: There are also questions over the legality of this. It's illegal to kind of bribe people to vote for a particular political party. And I think it just shows that this is a president who knows that he is facing an uphill struggle in this midterm election, and he is doing everything he can to try to persuade the American people, as he said in this speech, to vote for him one more time. He told people to pretend that he was on the ballot.
5: On Friday, the world marked the 25th anniversary of the 9/11 terror attacks on the United States. The names of the almost 3,000 people who were killed were read out aloud at Ground Zero in New York. Vice President J.D. Vance and all four living former presidents attended the ceremony in Lower Manhattan. President Trump delivered remarks at a separate ceremony at the Pentagon. Ever since Mitch McCann sent this report from New York.
8: It is certainly a day of remembrance and reflection. We've just seen something quite extraordinary here where we're covering this from. A number of the large ships outside New York Harbor have been pressing down on their horns very loudly to mark 8:46, the moment 25 years ago that flight first struck the North Tower.
5: From Bureaus Worldwide, this is FSN.
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0: This is Free Talk Live. It's talk radio you control. Give us a call. We still have time for you in the final segment. The phone number is 603-283-6160. In the studio tonight, it's Stu.
1: Riley O'Bell.
2: Mr. Penguin.
3: And Mark Edge, remotely.
0: Reading an article here about the bond market crisis impending. So we'll just jump right back into that. In this challenging market, the United States intends to borrow more over time to finance growing deficits. While there does not appear to be a major concern about the federal government's ability to borrow, it is coming at a greater cost as investors and observers price in the poor U.S. fiscal outlook. The former president of the Federal Reserve Bank of New York, which oversees treasury auctions, recently wrote that persistent structural deficit spending is partly to blame for rising long-term yields, a view that financial market observers increasingly echo. What does the buyback episode reveal? Buybacks themselves are not unusual as a fiscal policy tool. The Treasury runs a reverse auction to repurchase older, less actively traded securities from investors in the secondary market before maturation, funding those purchases with other new issuance of a different maturity. The Treasury introduced this process in 2000 for liquidity and cash management purposes, and it has taken place regularly since 2024. On August 19th, Secretary Bessent announced a $4 billion buyback, double the previous maximum $2 billion per operation. In and of itself, that amount is a small fraction of the approximately $30 trillion outstanding in debt stock. What matters is the circumstances surrounding that decision. It was announced off-cycle at double the normal amount in the wake of the 30-year yield hitting a two-decade high. The Treasury described the larger operations as liquidity support, but there were no technical indicators to bolster that claim. Trading appeared orderly, which led investors and critics to read the operation as a response to yield prices rather than particular illiquidity in Treasury bonds. The ensuing market reaction is a useful data point. Within 24 hours of the announcement, the immediate drop in yield prices evaporated, and the 30-year yield again settled above 5%. That implies the fundamentals: persistent above-target inflation, the direction of monetary policy, and massive federal financing needs are the significant factors driving yield prices higher. That is at the core of Druckenmiller's concern. Artificially reducing yield may offer a temporary salve, potentially relieving immediate pressure that has historically driven Congress to act, but does nothing to actually fix the structural issues at play. Ultimately, bond yields see through the smokescreen and price the fundamentals. As Druckenmiller puts it, a credible fiscal package would do more for the long end of the curve than a buyback program 1,000 times this size. In conclusion, current economic events, including the Iran war, tariff refunds, and persistent inflation, are significant contributors to the interest rate environment. The nation's fiscal outlook is also driving long-term bond prices upward. The United States will spend more than $16 trillion on net interest costs over the next decade, but that is a conservative estimate, and those costs could be higher if rates rise further. The August buyback episode should send a loud and clear message to the policymakers that instead of attempting to control prices, a more constructive approach is to address the structural forces driving deficits and the debt higher.
3: Right. So this is really important for people to understand. If you want to understand the government and money and borrowing and the deficit, you have to understand the relationship between the interest rate set by the Federal Reserve and the creation of money. Here we go. It's relatively simple. The higher the rate, the less money that is being created. Okay? That's because the rate suggests what banks can borrow at, Now, the money's created out of thin air by the Federal Reserve, given to a bank. Let's say when a mortgage is created, here's a $1 million mortgage. It's at 7%, which is close. Now, that's pretty high in my lifetime, 7%, but it's been higher, no doubt.
0: It's been much higher.
1: Yeah, yep. I think it's been as high as like 20%.
0: I think it was up to 50 at one point in U.S. history.
3: Yeah, that's crazy.
1: 20-25%.
0: I don't think it stayed there long.
1: Yeah, but like in my parents' lifetime, it's been like that high.
0: Yeah.
3: Fundamentally, if the Fed makes a low rate, which is what everybody seems to want, right? Like, let's have low rates. I want to borrow money at low rates. But what that means is this money that's created out of thin air is injected into the system. It also drives up housing prices and probably to some large extent, car prices. I don't know. I don't think that it really affects car prices nearly as much, but let's look at housing for a second. How in the world did the house that I bought 20 years ago, 25 years ago, go from $60,000 to $360,000? How did it increase six times?
0: Mm-hmm.
3: Well, it wasn't just the creation of money. It was the fact that buyers of houses were able to get low interest loans, and therefore more people were in the market buying houses. And so there's an artificial increase in the value of homes. And I don't want them to go down, but I'm telling you what's going to happen, ladies and gentlemen. They'll either stagnate, which they kind of are with the amount of money that had been created by the Biden administration and the Trump administration since the year 2000. I mean, it's just, I got some bad news about the way things are looking. Now, again, what I just said previously is, well, these people are very good at keeping the balls in the air. They're very good at this.
0: Yeah,
3: but you can't juggle forever, you know?
2: Eventually you're going to drop a ball, and it's going to create a disaster when you do.
3: Yeah. So I don't know what to tell you. I don't own a home, not in the United States anyway.
0: Yep. Nor do I.
2: I wish I could own a home, but with the way the market is going, I don't think that's going to happen because inflation, because of, you know, market demand. I know in Utah, there's a huge demand for housing too, but it's a desert. So either people are going to have to move at some point because it's a drought, or something's going to have to happen where people are going to have to leave in order to make the, bring the houses down, house prices down.
1: Well, I do.
3: I was just looking at buying a house, not just like 2 days ago, looking at it, and I like ran the numbers, rent versus buy, and once again, I just can't come up with the reason. I refuse to use the 10-year model. Now, the 10-year model says that it's a good idea to buy if you're going to hold a house for 10 years.
1: Yeah.
3: I just don't know what I'm going to be doing in 10 years,
0: mm-hmm.
3: and I don't think you do either.
2: No.
3: Now, I can look back, and there's been one time in my life when I wanted to live in the same place for 10 years. But it's just one time. Now, of course, when I was young, I wasn't really making those decisions. But the rest of the time, I had to move for whatever reason. Was there a job or something? Whatever the reasons were, I ended up moving. You know, the Federal Bureau of Investigations, whatever the reason, I pick up and I move.
1: And yes, you do.
3: And so, you know, what am I going to do? I just used a 5-year calculation, and it didn't make sense to buy a house versus renting with a 5-year calculation.
0: Yeah.
1: I mean, I don't know about you guys, but I've been here 10 years in Keene, and it's made sense for me. But I get what you're saying. If you're more of a there's an expression for it. if you're less stable and you move around a lot, it's definitely not necessarily the best move.
3: Yeah, and if you think you can hold a house for 10 years, you know you better than I know you, but I know me well enough to say I can't make a decision on what's going to be 10 years out.
0: Yeah.
1: Yeah, see, I've been here 10 years. I bet you I'm going to be here in another 10 years too. So it makes sense for me.
3: I like the idea.
0: House prices have certainly gone quite insane.
1: You know, the actually interesting question is, I'm kind of curious about, is the baby boomers, right? And I wonder if things are not going to be as bad as it seems because the baby boomers are going to, there's going to be a glut of houses. I kind of wonder, because the baby boomers are selling, right? I mean, they got to sell at some point.
2: Eventually they're going to have to.
1: Yeah, that's what
3: they're
1: I mean, they're going to die, right? So like, I mean, at some point, like, these houses should come onto the market, and we're not having kids like we used to. So, I mean, I don't know.
3: Boomers are dying.
1: Right.
3: I mean,
1: right.
3: There's no other way to calculate it. The boomers are dying.
1: Yeah.
3: They're beginning to die, and presumably, this is what my uncle and to some extent my, fiscal mentor, at least the first one, basically told me many long years ago is once these people start dying, there's going to be a real issue in the housing market. Now, is it true? I don't know. Again, these magicians, and I use the term in the worst possible way, in the most evil, these liars, right? These liars that run our financial system. They are magicians in the sense that they do amazing things. They're liars in the sense that they do it for themselves to trick you, right? It's like the three card Monty game. Mm. It's great to watch, but don't put your money down.
0: Definitely. yeah. Well, Riley brought in another story that we can get into. This one is from FindLaw. Twitch streamers sue over alleged use of their content to train Amazon's AI.
2: I think this is an important story to cover because, you know, we're streaming to various platforms on the internet, and, you know, AI is probably going to use our content, which I don't think any of us are overly worried about, but there are some streamers who are.
0: You know, I guess, I don't know. To me, it seems like you would only be worried about this if you wanted to get paid for your, you know what I mean? If you felt like you were owed something for your contribution to training the AI.
1: Well, this is the thing. Like, nobody owes you anything, right? Like, it's one of these things where it's like, it's up to you to sort of...
0: you're owed what you can go and secure.
1: Yeah, convince people to do business with you or to sell to you or to listen to you, right? Like, it's nobody owes you anything. It's just...
0: No, if there wasn't an agreement in place, then no, you're not owed
1: but
0: anything.
1: But that's certainly people in the... That's definitely how, I don't know if I want to say creative types, because I don't think that's true necessarily of creative types more generally, but certainly of copyright holders.
0: Yeah. Seems like a lot of Americans would probably share that opinion, that they're owed something for what they've done.
1: Yep.
0: No matter what that something
1: especially
0: is.
1: Especially teachers.
0: Oh, geez. A Twitch creator has filed a proposed class action lawsuit against the Amazon-owned streaming platform for allegedly using the content of millions of its creators to train Amazon's AI products without their consent. The lawsuit was filed a little over 2 weeks ago after Twitch notified users they were required to opt out if they did not want their content used to train Amazon's generative AI content models. The announcement confirmed that without an opt-out, eligible channel content could be used to train future Amazon generative AI models. But according to the complaint, Amazon had used creator content for AI development before the announcement. Twitch is a live streaming platform Amazon acquired in 2014 for $970 million. According to the lawsuit, Twitch had roughly 240 million active monthly users by 2026, with 26 to 30 million people visiting the platform each day to view content from 3.2 million to 6.9 million creators each month. The creators can earn money from their broadcasts through subscriptions, ads, and tips. The class action lawsuit against Twitch and Amazon was filed August 20th in the U.S. District Court for the Northern District of California in San Francisco. The named plaintiff is Warren Pandisia, who filed the suit on behalf of himself and a class that likely includes millions of individuals. Pandisia is a Connecticut resident who has regularly created Twitch content for 10 years, and his channel has more than 900 followers.
1: 900?
2: Wow.
1: Wait a minute. I'm sorry, but wait. 900? Is this like...
0: Maybe they're very loyal followers that subscribe for $20 a month each.
1: Wow.
0: The lawsuit claims Twitch and Amazon's use of creator content to train AI constitutes abuse and exploitation of the content creator's work because it was not authorized. It also contends the two companies derived substantial benefit from infringing on creators' video and streaming content. Creators invest time and resources creating original content for Twitch that Twitch and Amazon exploit without their consent, the suit says. Because Amazon AI products are commercialized, Amazon had an overwhelming incentive to acquire training data on an unprecedented scale, the complaint explains. Rather than negotiate for lawful licenses or seek permission, defendants accessed the Twitch streams and videos to utilize them as a massive data set necessary to fuel Amazon's AI products. This word unprecedented kind of bothers me, and it's been in every article I've read tonight, I think. I just wish they'd quit using it.
3: It's unprecedented that they would put it in the article so often.
0: Unprecedented. Right? Option to opt out of AI training given in August. On August 12th, Twitch confirmed that Amazon would use its content for AI training and that users who did not want their content used for that purpose would need to opt out of the program. The lawsuit said, the opt-out requirement shows that Twitch's default configuration allows Amazon to collect live videos, recorded videos, chats, and other creator content for AI training. To opt out, streamers must go to their account options and disable the training for generative AI option. The lawsuit says that the defendants knew Twitch creators largely opposed their content being used to train AI, but instead of telling the Twitch community that Amazon is using the platform's content for AI training, the defendants framed the August announcement as adding a setting that allows users to opt out of having their content used to train generative AI models. Twitch's Frequently Asked Questions page on account settings specifies that users are only opting out of future training and AI model development. According to the lawsuit, it appears Twitch and Amazon may have been mining creator content to train AI as far back as 2024. The terms of service in effect for Twitch since March 2024 stipulated that users grant Twitch and its subsidiaries the right to use, reproduce, adapt, distribute, and create derivative works from their content, it said. However, until the August announcement of the opt-out, Twitch had not explicitly said it would use user content to train generative AI models.
1: Does anybody else think this is kind of humorous? Because I don't know if people remember the history of Twitch, but Twitch was for gamers, right?
0: Mm-hmm.
1: And the gamers were accused of violating the game developers' copyrights because, they're playing games.
0: They're using my game on to get followers on Twitch. I'm owed something for that.
1: So now we have a situation where the content creators, and I'll put this in quotes, the content creator here, the Twitch streamers, right, mm-hmm. are complaining that the companies are violating their copyrights, which question whether or not they even have the right to in the first place. The copyright world is just insane. I am speechless.
0: And the other part of this for me that's silly is you're on Twitch and you probably didn't read the entire terms of use.
1: Oh no, never. Nope, not a single Twitch streamer has probably ever read those terms.
0: And had you probably would have gotten at least a hint that they were going to do this.
1: I don't know if you would have gotten a hint at it, but it certainly is going to be it will have been written so that they have like worldwide perpetual copyright to your or a license to use your content.
0: Also, if you're creating content on a platform and that platform isn't charging you to be there, they're getting some value out of you one way or another.
1: Right.
3: Right. And that is, ladies and gentlemen, where all the information you needed to know. What do you pay for it?
0: Mm-hmm.
3: And if you're not paying for it, you're the product.
0: You're either
3: the customer or you're the product.
0: Yeah.
3: That's what it comes down to with Facebook and Twitch and Google, and all these things.
0: Yeah, for that reason, it really seems like they should have seen this coming. Or maybe they did, and they just... You know,
1: certainly with the service like this, I'll definitely agree with you on that. I don't necessarily know if that's universally the case, but certainly it seems like it's almost universally the case.
0: Yeah. Well, I don't know. The American way is suing people, so...
2: Well, lawsuits are a good way to make money for some people, I imagine.
0: It's an entire industry in this country.
1: It's definitely an entire industry.
2: It's a way for you to feel powerful and like you're in control.
0: During a live question and answer session, Twitch Chief Product Officer Mike Minton responded to a question regarding whether creator content was already being used to train AI by saying that he did not know what Amazon has and has not used for AI training, the lawsuit claims. He also allegedly defended the use of an opt-out provision, saying nobody would opt into having their content used for AI training.
1: That is kind of funny, though. the other funny thing is he's probably right, but it's probably not for the reasons that people want to protect, like, their stuff. It's most people are just lazy. They're just going to leave whatever the default is, right? Like,
0: absolutely.
1: So it's like, I don't know, like, it's kind of interesting, but I suspect there's probably a larger percentage of Twitch creators who, like, don't really care, and, like, it wouldn't faze them either way. So, yeah.
0: That would be my guess, is that most of them don't care.
1: It's probably, like, a 10% crowd that are, like, passionate about, like, thinking that they've lost something as a consequence of this, but...
0: Yeah. Well, as soon as, you know, their opinion on that will change once they find out they can enter this class action lawsuit.
1: Oh, yeah. I'm sure people will take advantage of the fact that somebody is suing in a class action, right? But that doesn't change the fact that... But even that, like, I mean, the percentage of people who actually take part in the class actions are, like, often... You're in it by default in many cases, so it's not even, like... But the question, I guess, is when you have to actually say, yes, I want to participate, I'm kind of curious what the percentage of people in the class are that say yes. As opposed to who are in it by default. But you usually have to fill something out. Like, well, not always, though. Sometimes you're just you're in it by inaction, even if you fill nothing out. So I don't know. It kind of depends on the class action, I guess. Like if you're like PayPal, for example, I'm not sure that you would have had to have participated in that. I think you just would have been credited, like your account would have been credited or something like that in that type of a case. But like in other cases, you actually have to sign something and like join the class action. Or at least join the settlement or something of that nature.
0: Yeah, I think I was invited into one of those things one time, and the estimated payout would be like $10. I had to fill out a bunch of paperwork to get into it, and I was like, no, thank you.
1: And the payouts are often ridiculously low and not worth it, or they're like, oh, the payout is in like coupons or like
2: something ridiculous like that.
1: Right. Yeah,
2: like, I see the point of not participating in a class action lawsuit.
1: Yeah, it was like the company that hurt me and I'm going to get a coupon to use their service? I don't think so.
0: What this lawsuit could mean for Twitch creators. The lawsuit could help answer an important question for Twitch creators. Do a platform's general terms of service give it permission to use streams, chats, videos, and other creator content to develop generative AI products? The defendants will likely argue that creators consented to the use of their content, even if the terms of service did not explicitly say it would be for AI training purposes. If the case moves forward and the creators prevail, Pandicia is seeking relief that could include money damages, restitution, or disgorgement of profits, and an order limiting or stopping the alleged use of creator content for AI training. I don't know. There's a bunch of silliness in there, as we pointed out.
1: I feel like this case doesn't have much to stand on.
0: You know?
3: The internet isn't free.
0: Indeed. This has been Free Talk Live. Thanks for listening. We will be back next week with more. Peace.
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0: in the Strait of Hormuz, and if anything, appears to be doubling down on its grip of that crucial waterway. So perhaps the president is trying to preempt difficulties his parties might face on the campaign trail, explaining why a war that's been going on for 6 months is showing no signs of ending, and perhaps to explain why gas prices have gone up. The nationwide average is $4.22 a gallon. And on that, the president is saying that the prices will go down sharply after the election when Iran will end the war, because he says it can't go fighting any longer.
1: In the US, the Republican Party held a two-day midterm convention in Texas this week, with US President Donald Trump promising to give every American adult $5,000 if his party holds Congress in the elections. That plan could cost the US more than $1.2 trillion. Legal experts questioned whether the president had the authority to authorize such a payment. Ever since Kate Fisher sent this report.
2: There are also questions over the legality of this. It's illegal to kind of bribe people to vote for a particular political party. And I think it just shows that this is a president who knows that he is facing an uphill struggle in this midterm election, and he is doing everything he can to try to persuade the American people, as he said in this speech, to vote for him one more time. He told people to pretend that he was on the ballot.
1: On Friday, the world marked the 25th anniversary of the 9/11 terror attacks on the United States. The names of the almost 3,000 people who were killed were read out aloud at Ground Zero in New York. Vice President J.D. Vance and all four living former presidents attended the ceremony in Lower Manhattan. President Trump delivered remarks at a separate ceremony at the Pentagon. Ever since Mitch McCann sent this report from New York.
3: It is certainly a day of remembrance and reflection. We've just seen something quite extraordinary here where we're covering this from. A number of the large ships outside New York Harbor have been pressing down on their horns very loudly to mark 8:46, the moment 25 years ago that flight first struck the North Tower.
1: From Bureaus Worldwide, this is FSN. This weekend, India is hosting the BRICS summit in New Delhi with Russian President Vladimir Putin, Chinese President Xi Jinping and the Iranian President all in attendance. They're discussing defence, energy and civil nuclear cooperation, as FSN's Ishan Garg reported from New Delhi.
4: The other items that are going to be high are, again, issues that concern the global south. India's, as the president says, that it wants to keep the focus very tightly on the economic issues, and that's going to include things like equitable access to climate finance. It's also going to include things like getting approval for vetting financial institutions and instruments to developing countries so they can come at par with the developed world as well.
1: Israel gave the UK 30 days to close its consulate after the UK this week and 11 other nations banned imports from Israeli settlements in the occupied West Bank. The British Foreign Secretary accused the Israeli government of turning a blind eye to settler violence. FSN's Ross Cullen sent this report from Paris.
5: There was a statement from the United Kingdom, France and Canada as well, saying that systematic settlement expansion in the West Bank, including the government of Israel's latest decision to progress the E1 settlement, they pose what they describe, the three leaders, as a direct and urgent threat to the vision for peace.
1: Several thousand flights were affected across British airports this week following an air traffic control failure. Heathrow was among the worst hit airports, from where Ollie Barrett sent this report.
6: One of the problems that was caused by this glitch was particularly around departures from airports like this at Heathrow. And when airlines can't leave busy airports like this, that means that other planes and flights can't arrive because there isn't room for them. So all sorts of knock-on effects.
1: And that's the Week in Review. That's Feature Story News. Nick Harper reporting.
7: From the admission event colony 00008256 7 KLN 00067X into the Union in 1897, to the day in 1817 when embarrassed construction workers realized they put the Erie Canal in the wrong place, the Onion looks back at this week in history. On August 5th, 1962, Nelson Mandela was jailed until 1990, becoming fully rehabilitated through the South African penal system. And thanks to the services provided to him while imprisoned, emerged from jail a successful politician and internationally revered symbol of peace. Mandela's record of overcoming hardships and moving South Africa beyond its formidable racial struggles is a lasting testament to South Africa's correctional facilities and prove that the penal system's small cells, demeaning work duties, and minimal rations are exactly the tools needed for a prisoner to truly become a reformed citizen.
8: This is the Onion News Network.
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1: I don't know if we're actually broadcasting at the moment.
0: I don't either, but we're going to find out. We should be live at least.
2: We're definitely streaming to people on the internet right now, but what I don't understand is we're not, like, there was no music, and we haven't started, like, I don't think that we would currently be going out to any people who are taking us because it's background stuff. If you guys don't mind just talking to the people about who you are and everything.
0: Sure. In the studio tonight, I'm Riley O'Bill.
1: And I'm Jay Noon. And I'm into investing in our posterity. My website is jnoon.com if you want to check out what I've been up to. I've had it recently updated. I had a guy do a bunch of good work to it, and there's videos on there, and there's pictures and stuff about what I've been doing, what I'm looking to do, and there's even a support page where you can donate to me in Bitcoin, Monero, Dash, or Bitcoin Cash. And my real agenda is to make sure that Generation Next is useful, valuable, and competent. Because useful, valuable, competent people generally don't vote for more government. It's the incompetent people, in my opinion, and what I've observed throughout most of my life, who are the ones that vote for more government. And people whose brains are, like, fully developed that are incompetent, it's really, really hard to get them to be competent.
0: Why do you think it is that competent people vote for less government?
1: Because usually they're working and they're not going to vote. And also confidence, which is the core thing you need to have competence, is the opposite of fear. And the demographic of people that vote for government are the people who are afeared, as I like to put it.
0: Yeah.
1: And, you know, and we saw this with, you know, the mass formation psychosis with, you know, the scamdemic, COVID. All these people, mostly lefties, they, even lefties that identified as libertarians, were like, oh, I got to get this vaccine, and you should be wearing a mask, and I'm not going to deal with you if you're not wearing a mask, and I'm going to wear a mask. You know, they were basically retarded, but it wasn't so much that they were retarded, they were afraid. And what really sets you up to be afraid is stimulation of the part of the brain called the amygdala. So the amygdala is this little fear region in the back of the brain that gets stimulated during fear. So like what stimulates the amygdala for little children under 6 years old, especially, this is, you know, massive brain development time, is like
2: darkness.
1: Or when dad is beating mom. Or like horror movies.
2: Oh,
0: that's crazy.
1: Or looking at an internet device or interacting with a tablet. Not so much like maybe, you know, watching a projection monitor, for example, because there's a lot of things that have to come into play to stimulate the amygdala, which is like direct blue light, certain frequency. I don't know what the frequencies are. The stimulus of the audio and the sound. So like. The one show, kids show, that really stimulates this amygdala region pretty aggressively and provides a massive dopamine hit is called...
2: Cocoa Melon?
1: Yes. That's exactly what I was thinking.
2: In February, when I went to visit my friend, and she has two babies, that was on a lot. And I was like, wow, this is, like, way worse than I thought it was. It's like, there's nothing... Like, there's not really a storyline. It's a lot of moving around and just, like... I don't understand why people, when I was a kid, SpongeBob was new and people were like, this is way too many like flashing colors and moving around and what's even the point? And SpongeBob has a storyline. Like,
1: SpongeBob is exciting when you're a kid.
2: Yeah, but I'm just saying like Cocoa Melon doesn't have like, you don't, it's like random scenario.
1: Right.
2: Does that make sense? Like there isn't even something to like follow along.
1: Yeah.
2: It was worse than I thought.
1: 2 years ago, we were visiting my mom, and my wife and I go out to do something for a few hours. Went on basically a date because we had a babysitter, grandma, and we left the kids there. And we come home, and our kids are watching Cocoa de Melon on her, you know, 58-inch whatever TV she has. And for 2 years, my daughter's like, Dad, I want to watch Coco de Melon. I want to watch Coco de Melon.
2: Is that what she calls it?
1: Coco de, whatever.
2: No, yeah. It's just Coco Melon. Melon. Okay,
1: Coco
2: sorry.
1: Melon. Maybe I say Coco de Melon, but Coco Melon. And, but it's like slot machine noises. And so one day, Pink Floyd song comes on, Money.
2: Oh.
1: And it kind of starts off with like the cash register noise, and yeah. She's like, "Is this Coco Melon?"
2: That's funny. Oh wow, that's so.
0: Yeah, that's really interesting that she identified the sound with Coco Melon.
2: And it's just fitting because, like, a slot machine, like something that like mostly old people really get into, just press button to get dopamine instantly. You know.
1: So yeah. So anyways, the internet devices, especially with children's brains under 6 years old, create this massive dopamine hit that, according to, I believe the guy was an Apple whistleblower. He actually testified before Congress about this in 2013. He said in the studies that they did in-house with Apple that the dopamine hit the 3 to 5 year olds got from interacting with the iPad was so extreme that for an adult to get such a dopamine hit, It would result in an overdose of cocaine.
2: My goodness.
1: And also, this really turns on the amygdala of the brain, which is the fear region. So if you can keep that fear region turned on for a good part of that pre-6-year-old's brain development, the frontal lobe is going to hardwire itself to that amygdala region of the brain, which is basically going to hardwire that individual into a lifetime of the fear receptor just being turned on anytime they have to do any cognitive thinking. So like when someone asks you a question that you really don't know the answer to and you have to think of what the answer is, you have to do some rationale, you have to do some like cognitive, you know, thinking, you have to exercise that frontal lobe. It is generally, you know, without internet devices or, you know, violence between mom and dad or sitting a kid down in front of horror movies, the brain is supposed to be wired, that frontal lobe is supposed to be wired to the basal ganglia region of the brain, which is like at the bottom or the base of the brain by the spine. It's where like a lot of your sensory stuff comes in, you know, so you could avoid the saber-toothed tiger or maybe not, you know, touch that bright orange yellow frog that might kill you. You know, the poison dart frogs, for example, you know, we develop these things as humans to survive, and then we teach them, you know, to our, you know, posterity. And the internet devices are like unwiring all of that and training people to be afeared. And if we look at, it's also training boys to not like girls and convincing girls to commit suicide. If you look at Instagram and Snapchat and all that stuff, everywhere it has come online, teen suicide just skyrockets and stays at peak.
2: Like since COVID?
1: No, actually since like 2014, wherever Instagram has come online and Snapchat, whatever country, teen suicide of girls just skyrockets.
2: I think that I should at least introduce the show. Sorry, and thanks for talking while I was trying to figure out whatever was wrong. We might not hear the background music, and if we don't, I think that we'll be able to figure that out and it'll be fine. But this show is Free Talk Live, meaning that you can call 603-283-6160 to get in on the conversation with us. That's 603-283-6160. We do have a caller on the line with you on Free Talk Live tonight. You've got me, Bonnie,
1: Jay Noon,
0: and Riley O'Bell.
2: And so it's a good topic to start off with, but let's see what Dave Ridley from Colorado wants to talk about. Dave Ridley, you're on Free Talk Live. What's on your mind?
3: Yeah, I can sing your background music for you.
2: Nice.
3: free Talk Live, freetalklive.com, bum, bum, bum, bum, bum, bum, bum, something that rhymes with com, bum, bum, bum, bum, bum, bum, bum, bum.
2: Excellent.
3: All right, that's it. That's all I had to say.
0: All right, thanks, Ridley.
2: Really?
3: I'm kidding.
2: Okay. I didn't think so. What's really on your mind?
3: Okay, so I have a question. So if Trump tried to rule forever, what would a talking bear do about it?
2: Let me think.
1: He'd probably be...
2: Smokey doesn't like him.
1: He would eat blueberries and blackberries and mushrooms. And probably, as it got cold, he'd be looking for a place to take a nice nap for a long time.
2: I think a talking bear might do some things other than just instinct.
1: Oh, you said, oh, talking bear. I missed that part. I just
2: heard
1: bear.
2: Why talking? Are we talking Smokey?
1: Winnie the Pooh?
2: Balua? Wait, what's his name? The one that says he has a picnic basket? I forgot
1: Pooh Bear. Winnie the Pooh.
2: Oh, yeah, there's Pooh Bear, too, yeah. No, the picnic basket one I'm thinking of is also lives in a park, and I think he's Looney Tunes.
1: Oh, Yogi Bear.
2: Oh, yeah, Yogi Bear.
0: I didn't think about Yogi Bear.
2: Why are we asking about talking bears? Is this New Hampshire Free Stater, what's that place called up in, Grafton Talk?
3: No, this is the question that my audiobook asks. I released my first audiobook in this The Legends of the Free State series.
2: Oh, I didn't even know you were working on that.
3: Yeah, I put it up on YouTube today. It took a lot of time, but the idea is, as you know, I've been working on a TV series, and it starts in the year 2200. It's set in New Hampshire. But so far, the technology, I just don't feel is good enough to produce the kinds of imagery that I want. So that's probably going to be, another 6 months or so. So in the meantime, I went ahead and just started an audiobook series. The technology, I feel, is good enough to help me make good audiobooks. AI did about half the work, and I did half, which is enough to put me over the top and at least make me try to be a science fiction author.
2: Nice. What about the did you already say the actual speaking into like a microphone, or did you have AI do your voice or someone else's?
3: I had an AI do it. I think it sounds better than me. And the series starts, we go ahead and just start in October of this year, October 2026. And it starts in Keene.
2: Excellent.
3: The idea is that there's a team of AI safety researchers above a bike shop downtown Keene, on the traffic circle. And they make a breakthrough that they think might save humanity.
0: That sounds like a fun premise for a story.
2: AI traffic researchers?
3: AI safety researchers.
2: Oh, I don't know how I heard that. And the bears come in. It's not Grafton related? Because now that you said it's the New Hampshire related thing, I'm honestly suspicious.
3: There's an 11-year-old gal who lives in Surrey, just north of you.
2: Mm-hmm.
3: And she has a talking bear, like an AI bear.
2: Hmm.
3: And it starts behaving very strangely.
2: Oh, okay.
3: Connection.
2: That's interesting. Sounds kind of related to what Jay was saying before, too.
1: Yeah, you definitely shouldn't leave your kids alone with AI.
2: Yeah, that's actually just in real news in the last year. Some toys have had AI integrated into them, and they're, supposed to be, like, recording and listening to your kids. So that way they react, like, intelligently back. And that seems like such a horrible idea. I can't believe anybody would, like, let their kid have a little spy machine in the room with them.
3: Yeah. Right now, there's all this capability, but the almost all the effort is going into capability, and very little effort is going into safety.
2: Right.
3: So you could actually be a group of seven people above a Keene bike shop and make a massive breakthrough. That's possible, and that's probably roughly how it will happen when we start getting these breakthroughs.
2: And is this on RidleyReport.com, or is that the best way to listen?
3: Yeah, or just YouTube.com/RidleyReport if you don't trust my URL.
2: Okay. Well, interesting. I'm interested to know what happens. Is it like a horror? Kind of sounds like it could get horror-y. Like, I know it's science fiction, but...
3: No, I wouldn't say so. It's going to have horror in it now and then because real life has horror. But I mean, I'm just aiming for realism. It's supposed to be hard. It's supposed to be hard sci-fi. It's supposed to be realistic and not overdone in any particular direction.
2: Okay. Awesome. All right. Anything else for us, Ridley?
3: That's all I got.
2: Thank you for singing our opening music for us.
0: Thank you, Ridley.
2: FreeTalkLive.com. Or I kind of stole his. Thank you.
1: Maybe the best thing we can give our kids in an AI world is an analog childhood. More dirt, more books, more boredom, more imagination, more face-to-face conversation, more time outside, more figuring things out on their own. Our children will have their entire adult lives to master technology. They only get one childhood.
2: Hmm. And the inability to be bored is really bad for your brain because it makes it to where, like, you have to be stimulated all the time and you just aren't used to being able to sit around and think, which is the second part of intelligence, like inputting information, computing, like actually pondering what you've learned, and then output, like being able to say what you learned out loud. Those are like the three steps. I think Greeks came up with that for like what how people learn. The trilogy thing.
1: Trivium,
2: yeah. And I always think about whenever I hear somebody bring that up that a lot of people are losing that because they have no ability to be bored. Like if sometimes you learn something and then you're it's just like an unconscious process. Like you almost don't even mean to do it. You're like driving the next day and you're like, oh, this is like that. This is like that. And I always think like I love to listen to podcasts and stuff, but sometimes I get this like feeling that I just like I've reached like a limit for the day or something. And I like turn it off and I'm like driving in silence and my thoughts are interesting to me as opposed to like somebody who just, you know, they can't have that. You know what I mean? If they're left alone to their own devices, all they're doing is thinking like, oh, I need something to entertain me. That's, first of all, it's scary that people are driving cars like that. If you think about it, more likely to be touching their phone and also just not thinking regular life is quote unquote fun enough. But we do have a caller on the line, and I'm sure Sarah doesn't like the idea of any driver driving like anything. Sarah, what's on your mind tonight?
4: Oh, I just want to mention that CD2, Congressional District 2 of New Mexico, was like the highly contested races. So Greg Cunningham, that represents the Republicans, was one of the speakers at the RNC in Dallas.
2: Is that where you live?
4: Well, you know what? I can't vote there. I vote in the central New Mexico. That is more close to Texas. And they have that area have known to be voting for Republicans a lot. It was just like, that's why it's really a close race. Because I think they do a lot of drilling. There's a lot of oil in the southeast area. So they're Texas want to take them on as part of their state, too.
1: Yeah, they might want to join Texas, too. I mean,
2: yeah, I would bet that it goes that way more than that Texas wants them.
1: I can tell you I met a bunch of people from Vermont that live essentially just on the west side of the Connecticut River at a hare scramble that we went to last weekend. And a hare scramble is a dirt bike race through the woods.
2: Oh, okay. I was like, what is that?
1: My 5-year-old son, he just turned 5 on September, in your September 1st, and he September 5th, he did his first hare scramble, dirt bike race, and he had a blast. Anyways,
2: nice.
1: I was also there recruiting for the Free State Project.
2: Nice.
1: Just sort of on my own, freelance, just telling people about the Free State Project. Wouldn't you love to be able to carry a gun? Oh, yeah. You know, 'cause these guys live in New York and Massachusetts and Connecticut.
2: Oh, so they came from far.
1: But I met some Vermonters that were like, we would love for our town or our county to succeed from Vermont and join New Hampshire. And I know a bunch of guys from Maine that feel the same way.
2: Even though there's like a quote unquote natural border there, it's not like it couldn't be done. Like just a few parts go a little over the line. Yeah. That would be nice.
1: Yeah, and Sarah, do you have a YouTube channel?
4: Uh-huh.
1: Do you have a YouTube channel, Sarah?
4: Oh, you know, I don't know. I don't do YouTube. I don't know how that works.
1: No, there was I was listening to a podcast, and there was this woman that the guy was talking about on the podcast, and it sounded just like Sarah from Albuquerque. So that's why I asked if you had it. But okay.
4: Okay. So then, isn't this complicated? Just because people want to belong to Mexico, from New Mexico, want to join Texas. I mean, this is like an elaborate process. I think it has to go to a judge or something.
2: Oh, I bet
4: it has to go through the Yeah, you just
2: I bet it is with like I don't know exactly the process, but I'm sure it's not just like
0: I would imagine something like that has to go in front of Congress.
1: I could tell you the slave colonies do not want to give up any of their slaves, for sure.
2: I don't think it could have to go in front of Congress because I've never heard that it's like enumerated to the federal government, you know, like it seems like that would be between the states.
0: Okay. We'll have to look it up.
2: Yeah, I could be wrong, but if something's not
1: But there's a lot of these movements, there's like you know,
2: Northern California, state of Jefferson.
1: Jefferson, there is Weld County, Colorado, talking about succeeding from Colorado and becoming either Northern Colorado. I mean, Weld County's got more land mass than Rhode Island.
2: So oh,
1: no
2: wow.
1: reason they can't be their own state. Wow. Or join Wyoming, because Colorado is really going hardcore left-wing authoritarian, you know, the past 10 years. I mean,
2: yes. I follow Forest Mommy on Twitter, and I just feel so bad for her because it just feels like a lost cause.
1: Where does she live?
2: Colorado.
1: Do you know what town?
2: Oh, no. But, like, she gets involved in politics and some of she posts about it, and it seems absolutely Looney Tunes. Like, you know, everybody says, first I'd like to say that we're standing on stolen land from Abenakis or whatever. Obviously not Abenakis there, but and oh yeah, everybody's like really off the handle leftist there in a way that's crazy. We have our music, so that's really good news. Maybe nothing is wrong. Sorry about the opening to this show, but you can call 603-283-6160. That's 603-283-6160 to bring up whatever's on your mind. More coming up tonight. Elon Musk is trying to make psychedelics go mainstream. Maybe we have more talk about secession, like Sarah brought up. More Free Talk Live coming up. Don't go anywhere.
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0: From Feature Story News in Washington, I'm Nick Harper with the Week in Review. This week, the US and Iran continued to carry out strikes against the other, while the Iran-backed Houthi group captured a strategic island at the entrance to the Red Sea, prompting concerns the conflict is escalating further. The International Atomic Energy Agency also referred Iran to the United Nations Security Council for breaching its nuclear non-proliferation obligations, the first such referral in 20 years. The White House again said it is not seeking to resume negotiations, ever since Jagruti Dave sent this report from Washington.
1: Iran is still capable of firing at boats in the Strait of Hormuz, and if anything, appears to be doubling down on its grip of that crucial waterway. So perhaps the president is trying to preempt difficulties his parties might face on the campaign trail, explaining why a war that's been going on for 6 months is showing no signs of ending, and perhaps to explain why gas prices have gone up. The nationwide average is $4.22 a gallon. And on that, the president is saying that the prices will go down sharply after the election when Iran will end the war because he says it can't go fighting any longer.
0: In the US, the Republican Party held a two-day midterm convention in Texas this week, with US President Donald Trump promising to give every American adult $5,000 if his party holds Congress in the elections. That plan could cost the US more than $1.2 trillion. Legal experts questioned whether the president had the authority to authorize such a payment. Ever since Kate Fisher sent this report.
2: There are also questions over the legality of this. It's illegal to kind of bribe people to vote for a particular political party. And I think it just shows that this is a president who knows that he is facing an uphill struggle in this midterm election, and he is doing everything he can to try to persuade the American people, as he said in this speech, to vote for him one more time. He told people to pretend that he was on the ballot.
0: On Friday, the world marked the 25th anniversary of the 9/11 terror attacks on the United States. The names of the almost 3,000 people who were killed were read out aloud at Ground Zero in New York. Vice President J.D. Vance and all four living former presidents attended the ceremony in Lower Manhattan. President Trump delivered remarks at a separate ceremony at the Pentagon. Ever since Mitch McCann sent this report from New York.
3: It is certainly a day of remembrance and reflection. We've just seen something quite extraordinary here where we're covering this from. A number of the large ships outside New York Harbor have been pressing down on their horns very loudly to mark 8:46, the moment 25 years ago that flight first struck the North Tower.
0: From Bureaus Worldwide, this is FSN.
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1: Jay Noon.
2: And Aurelio Bill.
0: And we have a caller on the line, so let's just go right to the phones. Michael in Texas, you're on Free Talk Live. What's on your mind?
3: Hey, Bonnie.
0: What's up?
3: I wanted to give a shout out and a support to Ian first and foremost. But you know, a lot has happened in my life since I last called you guys. On July the 5th, I was in a pretty bad accident, and I'm unable to walk now. I'm in Parkland Hospital in Dallas, Texas.
0: Is it temporary? Like, are you going to be able to go to?
3: Yeah, it's temporary. What happened is I have no memory of the accident, but I know I must have dozed off. And I'll be honest, just, you know, because I'm trying to be a changed man. I was doing meth, you know, the two nights prior to
0: so
3: the
0: you're
3: accident.
0: Tired because you're awake.
3: So I'm assuming that I fell asleep at the wheel. It was kind of a road that I was familiar with. So, there's something you're familiar with, and it's kind of droning on and on. Mm-hmm. And I'm assuming I just fell asleep. But as I said, so it was kind of a hectic week, and I was doing drugs. And, that's let that be a lesson. That's another way you can damn near kill yourself, because I almost did kill myself. I hit a power line.
0: Oh my.
3: So, that I have basically now I have a skin and muscle graft at the back of my head, because I was on the ground with a live power line and it shot electricity through the back of my head down my spinal cord. I'm a burn victim and a spinal cord victim. It shot. That's why I can't walk, because of the spinal cord injury. So it shot down through my knee, my right leg, and that's where the worst of the, it looks like a bomb went off on where my right knee is. And so they have fused, my kneecap there. It does not bend, and it will not bend for the foreseeable future. That's not even a surgery. I've been through about 10 procedures now, Bonnie. And that's not even a procedure that they're planning on doing. The knee is fused basically in the attempt to save my leg to where I can still use it. So, it looks kind of funny when I sit down. You know, I have physical therapy every day. So they get me into a sitting position. And here lately, they've actually been getting me into a standing position. But yeah, I have a long road ahead of me. You know, I don't know why. I just felt like calling in and sharing that that happened to me. I still love you guys and I love the show. So, but yeah, that's kind of what happened. And just to be, you know, like I said, I was trying to be a changed man. So that has given me an opportunity, laying in this bed, you know, not able to do anything or be around my. I'm in Dallas, Texas. And I originally live, I live up near Wichita Falls, Texas, which is about a 2-hour drive away. So I don't have a lot of family around me or people that I know around me or anything like that. I'm in a bed, alone 90% of the time. So it gives me a lot of time to think and a lot of time to, consider the type of man I want to be whenever I do rejoin my life or, restart my life.
0: Have you ever been to rehab?
3: To rehab? No.
0: Oh, my brother was on meth for like 10 years. I'm pretty sure it was 10 or maybe more years. And he went to like a million rehabs and a lot like weren't good. Or, like you just meet people that do meth and you start doing more. But
3: right.
0: He finally met somebody that just wanted to get sober and became like his really good friend, and they both do the same kind of work, like construction, and they just decided to like keep each other accountable. So they lived together for like a year, and he finally has been off meth for like 2 years now, and doesn't drink or anything at all. I feel like it was like the having a good friend to go through the same thing with them, and they held each other accountable. Right. He met him in rehab,
3: Yeah, and on the flip side, that's the majority of the reason I believe I was doing meth is, I had done it in far in the distant past, but this time around, and for the past year or so, since 2025, right around September of 2025, I started pursuing a woman, and that was kind of in her lifestyle and in her wheelhouse, and so I'm not trying to put it on anybody else. You know, I'm 100% responsible for my own actions. So, but that is kind of why I was pursuing it. I look at it now, Bonnie, like if I put a meth pipe to my mouth ever again, I might as well be putting a gun. You know, it literally almost killed me.
0: Yeah.
3: You know, it almost killed me. So there, yeah, I'd have to be the biggest idiot fool. But, I'm something else you probably don't know about me is, you know, I have two grandbabies, and they're the most beautiful children. And so one of the things that I have done since I've been laying in this bed is working on the relationships with my mom and my dad, right? I had kind of, those were kind of strained relationships, you know, where we were on speaking terms, but it was always being short with each other. You know what I mean? But with my daughter, we weren't even on speaking terms. And so I wasn't even seeing my grandbabies. And so that has completely changed. My daughter has come to visit me. And, I had a very emotional time with her. I was crying basically the whole time she was here, but just apologizing on what poor of a, you know, how poor of a father and a grandfather I had been. But yeah, my grandbabies those grandchildren of mine, you know, the saying, the old adage, if you will, where they say the best things in life are free. I think some of these old adages stick around because they're so true. And, I can just imagine sitting and having some ice cream with, you know, my grandbabies and just laughing at them, making messes or, you know, just, you know, those are the things that I could have been doing instead of doing what I was. And so, this is really a life altering and it should be. You know, I've been saying, whether you believe in God or not, I do. I've been saying this is God putting me in time out. And I believe it really is.
1: Yeah. It sounds like you got your cage really rattled. And, and sometimes people need that. Now, Michael, I'm just curious, what skill sets do you have? Like, is there something that you're good at? Is there a skill that you've honed in your life?
3: Yeah. Well, I've done a lot of lawn and landscape work throughout my life. So that's basically what I was doing when this happened. I had my own landscaping business and I had customers. And
1: so you could, you should probably pretty good at like small engine repair and maintenance and stuff like that.
3: Yeah.
1: Yep. So one of the things that I encourage people to do, especially grandparents, is because a lot of times grandparents, you know, if they have access to their grandchildren, they can be such an investment in their grandchildren. Like just to whatever the skill set is that you like to do or whatever you're good at, you know, teaching, you know, your grandkids that skill. Like, for example, well, lawn maintenance is one thing. Every time I got the leaf blower going, or, you know, this winter, my 4-year-old was wanting to run the snowblower with me, for example. Now you're probably, you won't be snowblown in Texas, but, and you probably might not be leaf blowing too well, you know, with a fused knee, but you're going to learn to get around pretty good, you know, with it, and you're going to, you know, adapt yourself. Right. But whatever investment you can put into your grandchildren, you know, especially before they're 6 years old is like the best, you know, return on investment. And then like before puberty and then like before 18, you know, it diminishes a little bit as, you know, they get older. But, you know, I'd like you to go to my website, jnoon.com, click on like the videos, just watch some of those videos, you know, of what I'm doing. I do blacksmithing with kids and, I got a little farm co-op, and but my mission is, what I really want to do is, you know, is I want to get the attention of people who got some kind of skill. I don't care what the skill is, just you're an electrician, a plumber, small engine, landscaping. I think landscaping like is a wonderful business to do with, like, basically young teenagers. For example, mm-hmm. I've encouraged a few of my friends that have teenage kids to get into landscaping, and only one of them has done it. And they actually live in Colorado, and I encouraged him years ago, a guy I worked with, because he wanted to get his kids out of school. The schools are all, you know, rotten. And anyways, landscaping, you learn a lot of skills. You learn all about, you know, engine maintenance and little carburetors. And, you know, even with a bum leg, you know, you will probably be able to sit at a workbench and, you know, rebuild a carburetor on a, you know, 028 steel chainsaw, for example, or a MS-351, mm-hmm. whatever they're called now, or, you know, rebuild a two-stroke engine on a weed whacker or a chainsaw or a leaf blower. You know, and there's a lot of that work that can be done, and it's light work. You know, I wouldn't expect you to be working on, like, you know, Caterpillar diesel engines, but definitely, you know, leaf blowers and weed whackers and little lawnmowers and stuff like that's, you know, pretty reasonable to do. And in fact, when I was a little kid, one of the guys that was a friend of my dad, he was a crippled up old man. Both of his knees were shot due to he was in his 70s, and that's what he was doing. He was doing small engine repair, sitting at a desk, and he had a little electric crane there that he could lift. He was in a wheelchair, actually, and he'd lift these things, little motors, off the floor with his electric crane, put it on the desk in front of him, tear them down, you know, rebuild them, whatever. But if you could get your grandkids to, like, earn some kind of dopamine hit related to some kind of skill that you're aware of, maybe, you know, get them into having a go-kart when they're, like, 3 or 4 years old. You know, my son was driving a go-kart before he was 3. And if you got a little land to do that, and now we're doing, you know, motocross and, you know, trail riding on dirt bikes with my kids. So, you know, you got a bright future to look forward to, I would suggest that you look into how you can invest in your kids, and, you know, instead of their attention going into a tablet or the internet or an AI bot, you know, it's with grandpa, and this might be one of these things that, you know, slows you down enough so you got nothing better to do but hang out with your grandkids, maybe.
3: Yeah. Well, it's interesting you mentioned that you have a farm co-op, because I'm not so much into working on small engines, but I do enjoy it. Like, what I've had in mind is, my dad has a little piece of land, and my daughter has become like a little, you know, she's an ultimate homemaker, and they have like 16 ducks, and nice. she's begun incubating these eggs and propagating, or however you want to say it, ducks. And she's even, you know, killed a few of the drakes and eaten them. Like, she eats them. You know, she does, you know, she's doing it like a farm girl way. But yeah, your idea is a good idea, as far as I was thinking already, as far as having my grandbabies, help, like, at my dad's house. He has it, like, where the old chicken coop and he had an old hog pen back there in the back, like, turning that into, like, a place where the family can all go and have like a farm camp out, like with some ducks, some chickens, some goats, and just have it, you know, just kind of revamp that old area back there. And there's already, you know, already I have a camper that's already parked back there, needs a little bit of remodeling done, you know, seal it up a little bit. And we could have a place where the family, you know, has like a little, just like a little farm camp out, where we, you know, have a little fire and make some s'mores or something like that.
0: Wow, so, and they'll be really lucky in such a minority to have a relationship with their great-grandpa, too.
3: Yeah. Oh, yeah, absolutely. Yeah, my dad is just, he's the greatest. And, I had my daughter very young, and so that's basically why my dad's only, I think he's like 72 years old.
0: Oh, wow.
3: And so, yeah, my grandchildren, they see him quite often. They're over there a lot. And he's the kind of guy that he loves nothing more than having kids around, you know. So it is a good, loving relationship that we have, and it's strong family ties. I know not everybody has that. So Yeah, I know. I'm blessed and lucky to have that. So
1: Michael, when you go to my website, jnoon.com, and you look at the videos, there's a video from Porkfest 2025. And it's a slideshow presentation I do live at Porkfest and in Acapulco and a few other places. And it's why you should raise your family on a farm, a homestead, or small business. You'll enjoy that. My daughter's 6 years old, and she's been butchering chickens for 4 years now with us. And she can gut a chicken the best. She can clean that carcass really good. She can get all the lungs out of the chicken in one whole piece. Bonnie's getting a little grossed out over here, but like, I have my homeschool co-op. A couple times a year, we do about 100 to 150 chickens, myself, my wife, my kids, and about six or seven other families. And most of the time it's mom and a few of the kids. This year, dad showed up, and then we've been butchering our hogs ourselves since 2020. Last year, my daughter basically skinned almost all of, did all the skinning work with the skinning knife when we skinned the hogs when they were hanging, and my son did a bunch of it too. And then with our co-op families, we take the sides of the hogs. A couple of days later, we let them cool, and we bring them in the house, and we cut and pack them right on our kitchen table. I got a Butcher Boy bandsaw that I put out on my back patio right outside the sliding glass door. Go out there and, cut our pork chops and cut our steaks and stuff. And, we do it with, the co-op families. I don't know. We did like four pigs last year, I think, just like that. Six last year. We're going to do four this year.
0: I always wonder, you can't have raw, meat from the grocery store, out on your counter for, more than, an hour or something. How long can a cow that's been killed just be, outside being cut up, how come that lasts longer?
1: So I haven't done a cow yet, but with the pigs.
0: Oh, I meant to say pig.
1: With the pigs, well, I usually do it in January, so it's cold.
0: Oh, okay.
1: And I have a truck refrigerator freezer unit that I built for the back of my pickup truck. It's nice. Slide it right in the back of my pickup. It runs off a rooftop air conditioner from an old RV. I got it all set up with a defroster unit to defrost the condenser and or the evaporator and I can keep it minus 15 if I want, or I can, and what I do is I set it at 37 degrees in the winter time, and a lot of times I gotta run a little heat mode in there to keep it from freezing, because it's usually cold. Because we don't want to be dealing with frozen pork sides.
0: Yeah.
1: And so we leave it mostly outside while it's cold. And then we bring it in the house to do the cuts. And then we shrink wrap, vacuum seal them as soon as they're cut. And we only bring the cuts in the house that we're going to use. And that's why, the bandsaw is right outside in the cold weather, whatever it is. And also there's no flies in the wintertime. And
0: that's a really cool...
1: That's what
0: feature of winter.
2: I know, that's really awesome that we can use winter to preserve meat for
0: I don't really think
2: summer
0: about
2: or whatever we
0: that
2: want
0: part.
2: To use it.
1: And there's all kinds of summer sausage is a way you can preserve pork that's been done for thousands of years. So anyways, teaching these skills, and it sounds like if you've raised hogs and you understand about butchering the drakes and meat birds. And one thing I really like about the ducks is the ducks reproduce quite well, and you get a lot of meat out of these drakes, especially if you pour the feed to them and keep them from flying. Well, they don't fly.
0: And duck is so good. At least it's not something gamey.
2: It's pretty good.
0: I don't know if it's not gamey at all. I don't really know what that word means, but it doesn't taste oh my God, this is foreign and weird. I don't know if somebody's eating squirrel or something. Actually, dove is, I hate it. I hate the way dove tastes. And duck is so good. So.
1: How things taste really depends what you feed them. But yes, duck, chicken, pork, they all taste good. Beef.
3: Right.
1: And, but teaching those skills and, here's the thing. I'm very much about investing in Generation Next. So if you can incentivize your grandchildren to earn a dopamine hit while learning a skill, they will grow up to have confidence and they will grow up to be useful, valuable, and competent. and useful, valuable, and competent people, especially are generally worth more alive than not alive to they, them, and those around them. So whether we're living in what we've experienced our whole lives, everyone here, which is essentially abundance, or we're living in Mad Max, the people who are useful, valuable, and competent that are easy to get along with, you know, everyone around you is going to make sure that, you know, you're either, they're going to want to incentivize you to be around them and to be healthy and to be alive. You're going to have a good life no matter what's going on. And that's what I want to see, you know, for our posterity.
3: I'm thinking right in line with, and I will go check your website out. My little sister is a butcher and does taxidermy, but I really haven't, you know, paid much attention or been connected with her that much. And so, you're talking right in line with something my family's already. My dad used to raise one hog a year, and the way he would do is just send it to the processor, though, and get a lot of sausage made. And for the family reunion, he would take this, you know, he would take the sausage. But yeah, that's definitely something that we already have the land for, and my family already has the competence to do it. And like I said, my sister already does it, and my daughter, like I said, she's already raising the ducks, and so. So yeah, I'll definitely check that out. That's and I understand what you're meaning. If my grandchildren were, you know, confident enough and competent enough to skin a hog, then I don't think there's many things they wouldn't be able to tackle in life. You know what I mean?
1: Oh yeah, that's right. And you know, and you know, that's my plan for my children and my children's peers here in New Hampshire, and It's an awesome education option. And another thing that I'd really like you, Michael, to check out and write this down is internet search a man named Rudolf Steiner. Just read about Rudolf Steiner or watch some videos about him, but try to get your mind kind of wrapped around what Rudolf Steiner expresses and what he did. And his way of education, and that's really, really going to be big time beneficial to your future here of investing in your grandchildren is putting some Rudolf Steiner into it.
0: Well, I feel like you got a second chance, like you said, and I'm really glad that you weren't, you know, hurt worse and died. And I also have to be a little harsh and say I'm glad you didn't kill anyone else too, like harm somebody else. So you were given a second chance to not have to live with that, to not die. And I think that it's awesome that you're thinking of ways to you know, take full advantage of the second chance. And I can't see how having a good relationship with your daughter and grandkids can't be like the best use of that. So thank you so much for the call and the update, and I really do hope that you heal as well as possible. And like you said, you're going to be able to go through physical therapy, and I hope you can regain as much as possible. I've never heard of anybody getting injured that way. Like when he said that his legs weren't working, I didn't realize that it was because of an electric shock to the back of his head. That's so, like, we didn't even really focus on that. It's like such a crazy thing. I thought he was going to say like, oh, his legs got crushed or something like that.
2: Yeah.
0: So thank you so much for the call. And 603-283-6160. That's 603-283-6160 is the phone number. 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
7: From Feature Story News in Washington, I'm Nick Harper with the Week in Review. This week, the U.S. and Iran continued to carry out strikes against the other, while the Iran-backed Houthi group captured a strategic island at the entrance to the Red Sea, prompting concerns the conflict is escalating further. The International Atomic Energy Agency also referred Iran to the United Nations Security Council for breaching its nuclear non-proliferation obligations, the first such referral in 20 years. The White House again said it is not seeking to resume negotiations. Ever since Jagruti Dave sent this report from Washington.
8: Iran is still capable of fires in...

0: his party holds Congress in the elections. That plan could cost the US more than $1.2 trillion. Legal experts questioned whether the president had the authority to authorize such a payment. Ever since Kate Fisher sent this report.
1: There are also questions over the legality of this. It's illegal to kind of bribe people to vote for a particular political party. And I think it just shows that this is a president who knows that he is facing an uphill struggle in this midterm election, and he is doing everything he can to try to persuade the American people, as he said in this speech, to vote for him one more time. He told people to pretend that he was on the ballot.
0: On Friday, the world marked the 25th anniversary of the 9/11 terror attacks on the United States. The names of the almost 3,000 people who were killed were read out aloud at Ground Zero in New York. Vice President J.D. Vance and all four living former presidents attended the ceremony in Lower Manhattan. President Trump delivered remarks at a separate ceremony at the Pentagon. Ever since Mitch McCann sent this report from New York.
2: It is certainly a day of remembrance and reflection. We've just seen something quite extraordinary here where we're covering this from. A number of the large ships outside New York Harbor have been pressing down on their horns very loudly to mark 8:46, the moment 25 years ago that flight first struck the North Tower.
0: From Bureaus Worldwide, this is FSN. This weekend, India is hosting the BRICS summit in New Delhi with Russian President Vladimir Putin, Chinese President Xi Jinping and the Iranian President all in attendance. They're discussing defence, energy and civil nuclear cooperation, as FSN's Ishan Garg reported from New Delhi.
3: The other items that are going to be high are, again, issues that concern the global south. India's, as the president says, that it wants to keep the focus very tightly on the economic issues, and that's going to include things like equitable access to climate finance. It's also going to include things like getting approval for vetting financial institutions and instruments to developing countries so they can come at par with the developed world as well.
0: Israel gave the UK 30 days to close its consulate after the UK this week and 11 other nations banned imports from Israeli settlements in the occupied West Bank. The British Foreign Secretary accused the Israeli government of turning a blind eye to settler violence. FSN's Ross Cullen sent this report from Paris.
4: There was a statement from the United Kingdom, France and Canada as well, saying that systematic settlement expansion in the West Bank, including the government of Israel's latest decision to progress the E1 settlement, they pose what they describe, the three leaders, as a direct and urgent threat to the vision for peace.
0: Several thousand flights were affected across British airports this week following an air traffic control failure. Heathrow was among the worst hit airports, from where Ollie Barrett sent this report.
5: One of the problems that was caused by this glitch was particularly around departures from airports like this at Heathrow. And when airlines can't leave busy airports like this, that means that other planes and flights can't arrive because there isn't room for them. So all sorts of knock-on effects.
0: And that's the Week in Review. That's Feature Story News. Nick Harper reporting.
6: A dead iPod is remembered as expensive. It's the Onion Radio News. This is Doyle Redland reporting. Despite heroic efforts at resuscitation, a third-generation 30-gigabyte iPod, serial number AP356372, was pronounced dead early this morning at the age of 2. The iPod's closest companion, Sarah Zartman, says she'll never forget the great music it used to play, nor will she forget the nearly $500 price tag.
7: I'll remember those 3,500 songs as long as I live. That iPod was convenient, portable, and really pricey.
6: Zartman added that had she known the iPod's lithium-ion battery would have such a short lifespan, she might have spent more time listening to it. AP356372 is survived by a BlackBerry. Doyle Redland for The Onion Radio News, online at theonion.com.
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1: Jay Noon.
2: And Riley O'Bill.
0: And we had a lot of callers in the last couple segments, so we hadn't really got into talking about any of the issues that we were going to talk about tonight or, like, things in the news.
2: 9/11 had the 25th anniversary.
0: Oh, yeah.
2: Yesterday.
0: The things I mostly have to say about that is that was an event, whether or not you believe the government did it on purpose to themselves or that you believe it just organically happened, it doesn't matter either way. What I'm about to say is still true. It was used by the United States government to take away your freedom indefinitely, and it hasn't been scaled back ever.
2: It definitely was. The Patriot Act came online and initiated warrantless surveillance, and people back then were like, I have nothing to hide, nothing to fear, but now flock cameras are everywhere. Now we have a surveillance state surpassing any surveillance state ever in the history of the world.
0: Yep.
1: And I believe in a good things coming because I'm working to make good things come. And my take on 9/11 is the 9/11 Commission was an absolute fraud, just like the JFK Assassination Commission. You know, there was over 2,000 first responders that had sworn testimony in writing, notarized affidavits stating that there was explosions going off in those buildings. And then there is hundreds of affidavits of weeks later and days later when they're taking basically dealing with the demolition and the rubble of molten steel, essentially hot molten steel, puddles of it in the ground in the subway area of that building because, that thermite they use to drop that building, it was pulled. It's like World Trade Center number 7, even Larry Silverstein, there was some documentary where they actually put in a documentary that, Building 7 was so damaged that we decided to pull it. And pull it's a term for, demolition it. And it takes weeks or months to rig like a Building 7. And let's not forget that there was a elevator repair company. I believe it was either ABC Elevator or Acme Elevator. I can't remember. Richard Gage talks about a lot about this, engineers, firefighters and engineers for 9/11 Truth or something. But there was the elevators, a bunch of elevators months before, 9/11, they were out of service. The people couldn't use them. And that's probably how they rigged the entire building was, through the elevator shafts and using as maintenance elevators and whatever.
2: How long do you think it would take for them to wire such a building up with demolition?
1: Months is what Richard Gage said.
2: Okay, and then why are the people wiring this up aware of what it's going to be used for?
1: I mean, they would have to be, right?
2: Why would they do this on purpose?
1: I mean,
2: in your opinion,
0: the ones that the FBI like hired to do it and then arrested them for doing it. Is that what you're asking?
1: Well, I don't know that anyone was arrested for wiring the building up. I mean, there was. So you're talking about the 1993.
0: Yeah. That's what I was going to say. There was one that was before, like years before 9/11, yep. And somebody who had the knowledge to like make explosives.
1: Yeah. And he was all provided. He was basically an FBI informant.
0: Mm-hmm.
1: And like you said, the FBI paid him. They set him up.
0: I thought he did get arrested, but I could be wrong about that.
1: Yeah, I guess he was some sort of, they want to make a, they want to definitely make it look like it's, everybody who's Islamic is, some kind of like, bomb wielding, building blower upper or something. So that was kind of
0: easy to scapegoat the people who,
1: right.
0: Do it the most. But
1: anyways, Yeah, so there was that. That was a 1993 World Trade Center bombing. If somebody wants to internet search that, they'll see that that was basically an FBI setup. And, you know, all the major, like, mass casualty crimes, false flags that were experienced, I'm believing the FBI, the CIA, Mossad are, you know, all massively, you know, in coordination to make these things happen. And, you know, like, that building was so riddled with asbestos. They had to do something with it. And not to mention all the people that got massively sick when they said, oh, the air quality in New York is fine. And all these, you know, people working there and people living there got, you know, all kinds of lung diseases. When I was on the fire department in Bonsville, Massachusetts, we had a guy that he had one lung or half a lung taken away or something. I think his name was Lee, but he was a former New York City firefighter, and he got injured in that. And a lot of his lung damage was from breathing in essentially all the asbestos, because that building was basically, yeah, everything was asbestos. All the beams are lined in asbestos. Everything's, you know, just asbestos was used like crazy at that time. And when you take it down.
0: Oh, I mean, six people died from it. I didn't even realize anybody actually died in the 1993 bombing.
1: Oh, yep.
0: It says including a pregnant mother, and it caused over 1,000 injuries. Wow. So basically what AI tries to tell you is the case is, like, the FBI didn't set anyone up. This person just kind of went rogue while being an informant. So basically, Ramzi Youssef, he had associates that were actually wanting to be terrorists and attack the North Tower of the World Trade Center so it would fall into the South Tower. And he was, you know, working with the FBI to where he was, you know, informing them, and, like, basically he was the one that was sent to get bomb powder, whatever you want to call it, not bomb powder, gunpowder. And he claims to this day that, well, they were supposed to give me not real powder, so that way the bombs wouldn't go off, but the FBI gave me real powder. That's crazy. That's really crazy.
1: No, that's not crazy. This is what the FBI does. You know, they're like the volunteer. They're like the firefighters who are going to lose their jobs unless some houses start burning. So they start torching houses in the city, you know, so they can remind the people why they need to keep the firefighters around. Like, this is a real thing that happens.
0: Oh, so sorry. Ramzi Youssef was a regular terrorist in the group, but the FBI informant guy that was tricked basically was Imad Salem.
1: And here's the thing with, like, informants. So, like, a real famous Massachusetts, I'm going to talk about two informants I'm aware of in Massachusetts. One of them super famous, guy named Whitey Bulger. So people in Massachusetts know who Whitey Bulger is. His brother was, I forget what the brother's name was, but his brother was like the dean or the big cheese of UMass. Politically connected family. Whitey Bulger killed a whole bunch of people who was, like, mob related, but because he was an FBI informant, he was able to get away with murder.
2: Oh, wow.
1: Another guy who's not known of, his name is Jerry Battistoni, and he was known as Informant 62 and Confidential Informant 62, I believe, CI in 62. So I know a guy who sat in a prison cell with this Jerry Battistoni, and I got to know him through, like, one of these freedom groups I was in Massachusetts, Worcester County guy this was, and there was a girl that was found, her body was found in the woods where I grew up riding horses. Her name was Molly Bish. She went to school in Warren, Massachusetts. I think it was called Quabog Regional High School. And I grew up in the town next door, which is Palmer. Well, between Palmer and Warren, there's, like, this big recreational area that is known kind of as Lazy Acres. It was an old summer camp. And I spent my youth riding dirt bikes and horses all through there. And a relative of mine actually knew this Molly Bish. And, you know, she lived in that same town, was sort of friends with her. And they're like, oh, we can't figure out who killed Molly Bish. So this guy that I know says to me one day, I was telling him about where my farm was and stuff. He goes, oh, that's where they found Molly Bish's body. He goes, you know, I was a cellmate with the guy who murdered Molly Bish. And I'm like, oh, really?
0: So he goes, yeah. They still didn't know who did it?
1: Yeah, well, so this cellmate, he was a cellmate with, who was also a limo driver, worked for some limousine service, and this other guy actually worked in a limousine business, too, that was telling me this story, said his name was Jerry Battistoni, confidential informant number 62 for the, whatever, Worcester County Narcotics Task Force, blah, blah, blah, or some crap. I don't remember all the details. And like I said, this is total hearsay. But basically, this guy, Jerry Battistoni, was bragging to this other dude about how he killed this girl because he liked little girl. He liked, like, teenage girls, and he would go, like, do horrible things to them. And this guy who told me this totally, like, wrote up an affidavit and brought it to, like, the prosecutor or whatever, Worcester County, and nothing was ever done about it because the guy was a confidential informant. These confidential informants are so heavily protected. And the thing is, I believe he ended up getting killed, this Jerry Battistoni. I believe he ended up getting killed in a detention center. And he was a bad dude. He was, you know, wanted for, like, lots of crimes. And he got, you know, as the guy put it to me, he goes, I think you got kind of greedy. And, you know, they put him away again. And then he was starting to talk about what he did to Molly Bish. And the thing is the last thing that these prosecutors want, and all prosecutors, they're members of the Bar Association, so they are therefore default scumbags. You know, pretty much all Bar Association lawyers, they're really bad people. I do know a couple of people that are former lawyers that, you know, they've had to basically do work on themselves to not feel guilty about, you know, their crimes against, you know, humanity, you know, essentially. But anyways, you know, these lawyers, these prosecutors, the judicial system doesn't want, you know, it getting out there that, you know, people that they've allowed to just get away with crimes because they're confidential informants that perform. And, you know, so they want to be hush-hush about this. So, but yeah, if anybody wants to check out Jerry Battistoni, confidential informant number 62, Worcester County, Massachusetts, check
0: Bulger
1: it out.
0: Is dead.
1: Yeah, and that's old news, Bulger. I believe he's, you know, very old man. But yeah, he's another one. In,
0: oh, wow. Yeah, he was born in 1929. But yeah. Still, he lived to 2018, so that was almost 100 years old.
1: Yep.
2: Yeah, he's an old guy.
0: Yep. Well, he's dead now.
2: That's true. But he was an old guy.
0: One of the things you brought in, Riley, kind of relates to 9/11 and all that stuff. So I figured we could talk about it. This article you brought in from TheHill.com. Flock cameras and TSA searches are making our Fourth Amendment a dead letter. I'm not sure exactly what a dead letter means. Like, just useless? Something useless?
2: I would imagine it means that it's useless.
0: So,
1: I mean, the Constitution has been suspended as of March 31st, 1862. People got to realize this stuff. The country has been operating, it's been in a time of war.
0: Oh.
1: Ever since then. It's been, you know, this is executive order number one was done by Lincoln. And from basically the time of Lincoln to the time of FDR, there was like 2,000 executive orders. And then from like the time of FDR to Clinton, there was like 50,000 or I don't know exact or 20,000 executive orders.
2: That is a ton of executive orders.
1: Sure. I mean, it's basically all run by executive order. And, you know, none of the courts operate under the Constitution. You start bringing up the Constitution in front of a jury and the judge will tell you you're going to go to contempt for 90 days. Don't talk about the Constitution in front of the jury. It doesn't apply here.
0: Wow.
1: So, you know, people thinking they had a Fourth Amendment, you know, constitutionally secured right just to begin with, they got to, you know, realize that the constitutional republic has been, you know, swept away a long time ago. And what we're operating in is municipal corporations. It's all municipal corporations that people are essentially contracting themselves into by calling themselves residents, by calling themselves citizens. You know, and you can learn about this stuff by checking out Christopher Goronsky's DestinationFreedoms.org. He does really great work on this. Every Wednesday night, he does Zoom group calls, I believe he also has a podcast now that he's doing. So yeah, check out DestinationFreedom.org.
0: What was was it Vietnam that you're saying that was declared and hasn't been finished or like
1: that was a civil war 1862.
0: Oh, you said 18. Okay,
1: yep,
0: I was
1: Lincoln.
0: Thinking you said 19. And I was wondering if you had the name wrong.
2: So you're suggesting that the federal government has become a cancer since the Civil War.
0: that's definitely true no matter what else is true.
1: Yeah, and then that cancer started metastasizing with the Reconstruction Acts of 1867.
2: Okay.
1: So organically, this United States of America was built from the villages on up. And so it was the commoners, the common people, the villagers, you know, mom and pa, who, you know, sort of elected, you know, people from their town or that they knew to represent them. And then in 1867, with the Reconstruction Acts, the United States Corporation was built from the top. The tentacles went from the District of Criminals, D.C., down to, you know, essentially these tentacles like an octopus to, you know, restrict and choke out, you know, ma and pa. And look at your property taxes today. It's literally choking out ma and pa everywhere, for example.
0: Unreasonable that people have to pay the government to own property that they already paid for and already own. Just ridiculous.
1: Yes, it is.
0: So, Flock cameras, if people don't know what they are, Flock is the business name of... Flock Safety is the real business name, I guess, of these automatic license plate readers and other cameras that are owned by this Flock Safety business. And TSA is the people that make you take your shoes off and take an x-ray of you when you're going into an airplane. And TSA was created with the Patriot Act after 9/11. So, an uprising is afoot against the Flock Safety because its cameras had been programmed to track the license plates of drivers automatically. This is yet another example of the government treating law-abiding citizens as presumptively guilty of a crime, of fishing for the guilty in a sea of innocence, which is against the Fourth Amendment. Like, I could probably pull up what exactly it says really fast. Because I just know it's about no unlawful search and seizures, but
1: and Flock is being actively replaced by Axion. I might not be saying that correctly, but I saw a thing how they just basically clamp like this unit to a street light mm-hmm. somewhere, and it's hardly even detectable.
0: Wow!
1: And it just they don't even have to wire these things in hardly. They just need a power supply, and because everything else is just wireless. You know, the 5G is pretty much everywhere now.
0: I never thought about it, like what kind of camera they used to watch our house, but there was a camera watching my house during the investigation into Ian's, the Crypto 6 case, and they just put it onto a pole, like a telephone pole across
1: the street.
0: Is it still
1: there?
0: No. It's been
2: gone. Did it look conspicuous when it was there? Or?
0: I've never saw it. They removed it, like.
2: Okay.
1: So that box,
0: there's
1: a box about 6-7 feet off the ground over there on one of those poles. I was walking a dog one night with Ian.
0: Oh.
1: And I'm like, there's probably a camera in that box.
0: Oh.
1: We just laughed about it.
0: Yep. I always wonder if some of our neighbors weren't like FBI people watching him too because they moved out right after the raid. But I also can kind of understand if somebody's like, forget this, I'm moving away because an FBI raid shut down their street for 8 hours. But so the Fourth Amendment says the right of the people to be secure in their persons, houses, papers, and effects against unreasonable searches and seizures shall not be violated, and no warrants shall issue but upon probable cause, supported by oath or affirmation, and particularly describing the place to be searched and the persons or things to be seized.
1: So if you give power of attorney to the Registrar of Motor Vehicles, which is what you do every time you sign a motor vehicle registration, get a driver's license, you essentially surrender all your rights.
0: For
1: you don't have
0: searching
1: any.
0: In your car?
1: Absolutely. Mm. I mean, that car belongs to the state. Mm. It's theirs. It says the first name on the title of the car is State of New Hampshire, if you have a New Hampshire title car. The first thing on the registration is State of New Hampshire. And the name of the entity that is listed as owner is in all capital letters, nom de guerre, fictitious persona. That is property of the United States. That is the U.S. citizen, the federal citizen. And essentially by checking off that you're a United States citizen on any of these documents without putting in, you know, attached statement with it, like, you know, destinationsfreedoms.org, you know, sets you up to do when you do your passport application, for example, to clear all this crap out. You're essentially just waiving your rights, pretty much all of them. And you are operating under the intellectual property, and this is my belief. Gronsky doesn't go down this road, but that name in all capital letters is the intellectual property of the state. That is the U.S. citizen. That is their property. And one of the things that, you know, in common law is the state can only regulate what it creates. So when a legislature passes a law in New Hampshire, these RSAs, revised statutes annotated, they're not law. They're just code. And as far as I'm concerned, they're private municipal code by a private corporation calling itself State of NH. And I'm calling it New Hampshire, State of NH. And it's so that RSA, for example, only applies to creatures of the state and contractors of the state. So the name in all capital letters, that's a state entity. And you sign a document agreeing to use that intellectual property, and you operate as an intellectual property, operate under that intellectual property. And, you know, due to the First Amendment, it's basically like joining a religion. The state can't, you know, and can't get involved in your religious beliefs. And if we look at all these documents in the court, you know, the prosecutor at the very end of, you know, his,
0: closing statements?
1: When they charge you, the charging documents, or when they, it's, you know, like you, like for example,
0: when you're actually convicted?
1: No, when you're charged with something, at the very end of the charging document, it'll say, and I, you know, evil pedivore prosecutor Joe Blow, hereby pray that my my friend who's a beneficiary in the judicial pension fund that'll make tons of money off this, i.e. the judge, will do this. They say, I pray.
0: Yep,
1: they actually pray to the state.
0: Yep.
1: This is in their boilerplate documents. And there's a name for this document is missing right now. But it is a religious death cult, the state.
2: It definitely sounds like a religious death cult because of the prayer to the state, the prayer to this violent entity that destroys lives.
0: Yeah, is it official notice or oath block?
1: They pray to the judge, quite literally.
0: Yep, and there's other weird religious things that you'll see if you have to ever, unfortunately, be a part of a federal, especially, but also state case. More Free Talk Live coming up. 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
4: From Feature Story News in Washington, I'm Nick Harper with the Week in Review. This week, the US and Iran continued to carry out strikes against the other, while the Iran-backed Houthi group captured a strategic island at the entrance to the Red Sea, prompting concerns the conflict is escalating further. The International Atomic Energy Agency also referred Iran to the United Nations Security Council for breaching its nuclear non-proliferation obligations, the first such referral in 20 years. The White House again said it is not seeking to resume negotiations. FSN's Jagruti Dave sent this report from Washington.
5: Iran is still capable of firing at boats in the Strait of Hormuz, and if anything, appears to be doubling down on its grip of that crucial waterway. So perhaps the president is trying to preempt difficulties his parties might face on the campaign trail, explaining why a war that's been going on for 6 months is showing no signs of ending, and perhaps to explain why gas prices have gone up. The nationwide average is $4.22 a gallon. And on that, the president is saying that the prices will go down sharply after the election, when Iran will end the war, because he says it can't go fighting any longer.
4: In the US, the Republican Party held a two-day midterm convention in Texas this week, with US President Donald Trump promising to give every American adult $5,000 if his party holds Congress in the elections. That plan could cost the US more than $1.2 trillion. Legal experts questioned whether the president had the authority to authorize such a payment. Ever since Kate Fisher sent this report.
6: There are also questions over the legality of this. It's illegal to kind of bribe people to vote for a particular political party. And I think it just shows that this is a president who knows that he is facing an uphill struggle in this midterm election, and he is doing everything he can to try to persuade the American people, as he said in this speech, to vote for him one more time. He told people to pretend that he was on the ballot.
4: On Friday, the world marked the 25th anniversary of the 9/11 terror attacks on the United States. The names of the almost 3,000 people who were killed were read out aloud at Ground Zero in New York. Vice President J.D. Vance and all four living former presidents attended the ceremony in Lower Manhattan. President Trump delivered remarks at a separate ceremony at the Pentagon. Ever since Mitch McCann sent this report from New York.
7: It is certainly a day of remembrance and reflection. We've just seen something quite extraordinary here where we're covering this from. A number of the large ships outside New York Harbor have been pressing down on their horns very loudly to mark 8:46, the moment 25 years ago that flight first struck the North Tower.
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1: Jay Noon.
2: And Riley O'Bill.
0: And we have a caller on the line. Butch, you said you wanted to call in about the woman who killed her kids, Lindsay Clancy, I'm assuming, and then also who's the German you mentioned?
3: Well, you were talking about Germany earlier. I didn't write the phone number down fast enough. But anyway, with the woman, the elephant in the room that nobody's discussing is this woman did obviously reach out for help, was put on a lot of medications, and nobody's addressing how the doctors handled anything in the situation.
0: Yeah, I also wish that they didn't have all these protections around them, that these doctors who give people pills that say, like, hey, you may kill yourself or others, I wish that the doctors had some form of liability, too, because at some point they need some reason to stop handing these things out like candy to people, and just time and time again, people shoot up schools or, like, Lindsay Clancy killed her kid. But I want to balance that with saying I also know that she decided to take this doctor's advice and not say, yeah, no thanks, you want me to go on this drug, but right here it says that I could want to kill myself if I go on the drug. But at the same time, there's a certain amount of trust people have for good reasons in their doctors, so it's a really messed up situation, and I agree with you.
1: I mean, literally, it is, like, I call it the cult of academia. How these people trust people merely because they have a certificate that has a stamp from the Secretary of State's office on it. Like, this is insane. And all of the training with these doctors is from bloodthirsty, money-thirsty pharmaceutical companies that want you to be a patient for life.
0: Yep.
1: And, you know,
3: well, that's the biggest problem. Look at all the medications that are out there. Look at the TV commercials with the side effects and the medications to take that causes side, you know, to prevent these side effects from happening. You know, just those side effects alone should put the fear in somebody not to take this type of medication. You know what I mean? But at the end of the day, the doctors, I hear they're going after the juror now, big time. They're going after that one juror.
2: That's what I hear, too.
0: The doctors are?
3: No.
0: Oh, sorry.
3: I think the newspapers and everything locally, I heard that on the radio today.
0: Oh, yeah. Even
3: on the radio.
0: Other jurors have come out to talk about how disappointed they are with him for not agreeing with them and stuff. Yeah, I heard about that.
3: Yeah, and we don't know the whole situation, so we can't even, you know, agree really or disagree with what really happened. But at least, you know, once again, I don't want them turning this in the other way. You know, a lot of times you have a choice whether you get judged by judges, judged by lawyers, or if you want to be judged by a trial.
0: Mm-hmm.
3: You know, we don't want them to use this either to turn around and say, look, we can't trust the public anymore to prosecute.
0: Yeah, that's a really good
3: point. Start turning into a different way.
0: That's a really good point. I already feel like the public has problems enough on its own, but it's still an important tool for the people to use in our tool belt, is like using jury nullification, for example, the right to vote against basically the actual law instead of against the person. It's an important
3: exactly.
0: thing.
3: Exactly, and we should have the rights to be jurors, but with this, things like this happening, and this, once again, you see how many cases gotten turned away because we have laws, but if they choose not to prosecute somebody for that law, then nothing happens.
0: Yep. I think that,
3: you know,
0: another thing that feels like it's being threatened, like you said, the right to like have a jury or be on a jury. And another thing feels like if we end up saying, this is a mistrial, she gets another trial and she ends up not guilty by reason of insanity, it scares me that, oh, women, if they have babies, or if, you know, you've had a baby in the last year, or I think her like youngest was like two, but, or you, just have some kind of hormonal issue or something like that, now you can't like be held responsible for anything, but that also comes with the flip side of you're not allowed to have a bank account now or drive a car, or like if you have kids, the government has to check in on them every 6 months or something. That's what scares me. If she ends up, well, yeah, she can't be held responsible because her hormones. I don't like that either.
3: Yeah, well, that's what scares me too. Are you going to be labeled now because, once again, if you are having any kind of issues and you have children, will you be labeled now because of that?
0: Yeah.
3: Red flagged in any which way. You see, like, they have a red flag for gun laws, you know?
0: Yep.
3: Oh, I think, you know, he may go crazy. I don't know anything, but he may go crazy. You got to look into it. You know, they could turn this around once again on parents.
0: I completely agree. I think that she should be found guilty because at the end of the day, she killed her children. And it is definitely scary to think that, like, what the media is doing is kind of a, like, well, we don't like this juror. What kind of new precedent is that? Like, has that ever happened before? Do you guys know? Has there ever been, like, a trial before and then, like, that the main majority, at least, of the public didn't like the outcome and then they're, like, going after the juror?
2: I can't recall one, but it doesn't mean that there has been one.
1: Well,
0: that's crazy. Like, did that happen with OJ?
1: Derek Chauvin.
3: Yeah. What was the other one there? The Rodney King?
1: Right.
0: Oh, okay. Yeah, it's horrible. It's not a good.
1: And you know, if you like listen to some of the right wing commentators, they'll say that the left is trying to, you know, because the left is extremely violent. There's like no right wing violence. None I can really see. But the left, you know, like they like one thing I read the other day is that this one holdout juror, I guess he's been identified, and they're like, oh, we need to start a GoFundMe for this guy because he needs massive security and he probably can't even go to his own house because there's, you know, these left-wing lunatics who have been, you know, basically raised on an internet device that are under 30 years old that, you know, might go try to do some violence to him.
0: There was a woman who got charged with I don't know if it's called jury tampering or something like that for filming them when they're outside. Do you have anything else for us, caller?
3: The Germany stuff, but, you know, back in World War II, I got a lot of family. I've known Hitler Youth, so on.
0: Whoa.
3: But it's also very controversial, so I don't know, you know.
0: You can bring up anything on Free Talk Live.
3: I mean, but, you know, so, you know, just a few things, food for thought. If Germany had jet airplanes, but they couldn't fly them because they had no fuel, okay, but they had enough fuel to run the ovens. You know, I mean, there's certain things that stand out in history. There's certain the book burnings. Do you know why they burned?
1: Did they actually run ovens though?
3: Yeah, well, there you go. This is once again. Now the book burnings. You know why they burned the books?
0: In Germany, you're saying?
3: Yes. During Hitler's time.
0: No, why then? Because
1: to fuel the ovens.
3: To fuel the ovens. No, but because of the gay and transvestite prostitution that was starting to come out in books.
0: Yeah, that's what I was actually going to make a guess about, actually, okay? Because in Mein Kampf, I haven't finished it, but I started reading it. Hitler complains that, like, the Jews were, before the Holocaust, obviously, they were putting out basically, like, smut for reading material, which, you know, reading material was basically the equivalent of movies and TV shows back then. And, I could see him burning them because it was like a bunch of degeneracy that they were putting out, which is so weird. Like, I was really surprised by that.
3: The victors write history. So once again, to find out the truth, you're really never going to find out the truth. But there's so much evidence out there, though, too, if you dig. But also, like you said, if you try to hit the archives in Germany, you'll be in trouble.
0: Yeah, if you even ask these questions in Germany, you'll go to jail. But thanks for the call, caller. Thankfully, we're not completely out of rights in the United States yet. We have other callers on the line, so I'm just going to go right to them. Unscreened caller.
1: At least in New Hampshire, the government is still kind of afraid of the people because they're very heavily armed here.
0: Yep.
1: So.
0: Never let go of your gun rights. Unscreened caller, you're on Free Talk Live. What was on your mind?
4: It's a boy. Skeeter. Spelled in all caps.
0: Did you?
4: The man, the myth. The corporation.
0: I doubt that your government name is Skeeter.
1: He could be an AI bot.
0: True.
4: I've been studying the dark arts of the sovereign citizen, JC. How am I doing?
0: Dark arts.
1: Well, the term sovereign citizen.
4: Not a federal one.
1: The term sovereign citizen was created essentially by the Southern Poverty Law Center and the FBI.
0: Hmm.
1: It's an oxymoron, sovereign citizen.
5: And you know what, Bonnie? You know, the Fourth Amendment doesn't extend to flock cameras as it's visible in public. You don't have a right to anything in public that's visible.
0: That's not the same thing because... Okay, bye. So if we can't have a conversation without, like, yelling and when somebody's trying to reply, I'm just not going to, like, talk to him.
1: I think you should just... He's a total waste of time. You should just X him out or hang up on him every time. But anyways, one of the first things the Free Staters did in New Hampshire was they banned the cops from having automatic license plate scanners on their cars.
0: Yeah, that's why it's different. It's because of the use of it. It's not like it's somebody who is a private person who has a camera on the side of their house, so that way they can review it if something gets stolen.
1: And calling Flock a private company, first off, no corporations are private. They all exist because the Secretary of State gives them a reason to exist. And the purpose of a corporation is to socialize the losses and privatize the profits. Why do people incorporate? Why, if you're gonna, if Bonnie, if you and I were gonna start a little, you know, corner bakery, we were gonna, you know, here in Keene, we would be advised by attorneys to incorporate in case we cooked something or made something that caused someone to die for, you know, some unfortunate thing to happen.
0: Yep.
1: That the bakery would get sued. Bonnie and Jay would not get sued. So, all these corporations that, there is no such thing as a private corporation as far as I'm concerned, because it quite literally
0: protects the private.
1: It socializes the losses, and so corporations are very much a plank of socialism as far as I'm concerned. And it's funny how a lot of the
0: it's like a partially nationalized company at
1: right.
0: that point.
1: So Flock,
2: and you have to get government permission to create a corporation, it sounds like.
1: Right. Yep. And so saying that Flock is a private company is like saying X is a private company, or Tesla's a private company, or Amazon's a private company, when these guys all have massive, massive government Department of Defense contracts. So, like, you know, there is no way the argument that Flock is a private company is a bunch of garbage.
0: Yeah.
1: Because they are, because their number one customer is these police departments.
0: It's like when during COVID, when people were saying, if you don't like what the social media platform's rules are, then you can just get over it because they're a private company, which was like partially true in a way. But at the same time, the government, what it was proven with X, journalist Matt Taibbi or something like found out that it was absolutely 100% true that the White House was sending, well, not X, it was Twitter at the time, directions on who to censor. It's crazy.
1: And FBI book, Facebook, you know, Zuckerberg, you know, he's an MK Ultra dude, you know, quite likely. And it was a CIA operation right from the beginning.
0: Yeah.
1: I mean, you know.
0: Well, we have another caller on the line, so I'm pretty sure this caller's name is Michael, right?
6: Yes.
0: What's on your mind tonight?
6: Bonnie, thanks for taking my call, and thanks for cutting Skeeter's call a little bit short there. I do appreciate that. First, I wanted to thank Mr. Riley O'Bill for his campaign there. I don't live in New Hampshire, but I do appreciate him going out and campaigning. I think I saw that you got 5% of the vote.
2: I did, 5% of the vote.
0: Yeah, we definitely wanted to bring that up tonight, so thanks for bringing it up. Riley, in his run for state rep, got 5% of the vote in his primary. Obviously, that means he didn't win, but it was his first time ever running, and now he has, like, that little bit of name recognition.
2: It's a slight name recognition, and getting my name out there is important. If we're going to do office, if I'm going to run for office again, I'm going to do a local office instead of, like, a state office. So that's what I do next.
0: Like, Aria, previously from the show, ran the set for the second or third time and got 18% of the vote in that primary, which was also Democrat. So I was really surprised by that. So name recognition, maybe?
6: Yeah, didn't she make the other side mad because they voted for her without knowing?
0: Yeah.
2: I think that was back in 2020.
1: For sheriff.
0: When it was Republican,
2: Or 2021. Democrat.
1: And that still makes, you know, Tim Pool actually brings that up often.
0: Really?
1: Yeah, he's like people don't pay attention who they're voting to. There was a trans Satan worshipper who in New Hampshire who won the Republican primary for sheriff.
0: They were so mad. They had to do a write-in campaign to reverse their mistake. Yep.
6: The other thing I wanted to call in, I wanted to stay on topic with the Flock conversations. I've actually done two two episodes of Flock Conversations on my show. One is called Don't Get Flocked, and the other one is called Flock Off. And we did a pretty deep dive on the economics of it, and the other portion was how it ties in with the data centers and the AI. And Jay's right. One of the things we touched on was their Syracuse got rid of their Flock cameras, but they replaced them all with Axon Ubiquia things, and they're partnering together
0: Did we lose you?
6: Oh yeah, yeah. No, I'm here. They were partnering together, and they're expanding the entire infrastructure. And I think it plays a lot into the 6G rollout with the cellular modems, and a lot of it's going to be they're going to continue the ALPR, the vehicle identification, plus live streaming, and then on top of that, you got another company out there called SignalTrace, and they're picking up all the other various signal from your devices that are in the car, your Apple Watch, your phone, your AirPod, whatever the case may be, to tie everything back. So not only will they tie, they'll have each individual person tied to the vehicle itself. And I understand that there's some, the people on the Twitter, they complain about this isn't Fourth Amendment, but if your only customer is the government, it seems a little strange that the government is that much in love with maybe me or you or whoever is in the car.
0: Yeah, I
2: think the government's just in love with everybody. They want to know where they all are. They want to make sure we're all safe, tucked in our beds.
0: I googled SignalTrace, and it says, LSAG SignalTrace is a surveillance system made by defense contractor Leonardo. So.
1: There you go.
0: That adds wireless sensors to automatic license plate reader cameras to track personal electronic devices. It detects signals like Bluetooth, Wi-Fi. You already basically explained it, but yeah, it's the first time I had heard of it.
6: Yeah, it's a thing. And on one of our other shows, we actually tied this together back to, and I know it's coming, is the variable pricing models at stores. They're just going to know that you walk in the door. They'll know that you came from a gated community, and you just pay more for your jar of mayonnaise some point in time, I suspect.
1: I've been attending auctions my entire life, livestock auctions, horse auctions, equipment auctions, and I get on these auction sites, and, you know, like, they know, you know, so, like, for example, like, Big Iron is an auction for like equipment, bulldozers and things like that.
6: Yes.
1: And so what you do is on that you type in your maximum bid, and you know, and they say, oh, we don't, you know, the computer doesn't, or the algorithm or the AI doesn't take into consideration your maximum bid. I think that's a total load of garbage. I think that they just run that thing right to whoever's maximum bid is, and that's why a lot of people, they just wait to the very end to throw the bids in there, and hopefully, you know, people aren't paying attention. But also, you know, so these auction sites, you know, they have enough intel. So you have some credit card or bank account hooked up to it. You know, in order to make bids above a certain amount, you got to have like a letter from your bank stating that, you know, you got $50,000 or you can't bid over $50,000 or something like this, you know, whatever. And so they could totally crunch the information on what you're looking at in its price range, what you've bought already, how much money you do have. They could probably read your mind on how much you're willing to like pay for this, you know, piece of equipment or, you know, vintage leather backpack that you had, you know, when you were in first grade or something. And now, you know, you're a dot-com, you know, boomer that's worth, you know, dot-commer that's worth millions of dollars or billions of dollars or something. And you'll pay crazy money for this thing. So they'll just run you. And we used to do this in the horse auctions. I'd be, you know, 8 years old, 10 years old, sitting up in the stands, and I'd pay attention to my dad's signal, and he'd tell me to bid to, you know, run up his horse at the horse auction. We called it speeding. He's like, let's try not to get caught speeding, you know. And,
0: stuck with it?
1: So if I'm the high bidder, I'm essentially my father. He doesn't sell his horse. So he's either going to no sale the horse, Or you know, the thing is, try to disappear, right? You know, and they'll just and depending on who the auctioneer was, they would just back it up to that other bidder. I thought I was out. Nope, it's still you, ma'am. You won. You know, we're at $10,000. How about $10,100? You know, and or whatever you know the price is. I mean, so when this is all
0: cheating
1: on speeding, yeah. when this is all on, you know, an internet platform and an algorithm that's hooked to some data center, and I don't really think these data centers are data centers, but anyways, they know all this about you. It's just like, you know, the woman who Amazon basically told her she was pregnant because it started suggesting to her father, you know, to buy these gifts for his daughter because the daughter was, you know, internet activity or browser activity. The daughter didn't even know she was pregnant, but because she was whatever she was doing for browser activity. And this is a 5-year-old story. Oh. I think we did it here on Free Talk Live even. And, you know, so now you have Walmart, you walk up to the item and, you know, Bonnie walks up to the really cute dress at Walmart and she starts getting excited. And because she didn't leave her phone in the car and maybe doesn't have a, you know, face mask and sunglasses on, all the cameras like, oh, this girl's really excited about this. She really wants this. You know, this is Bonnie has this much money on her left on her Walmart card or her Chase Manhattan card or whatever. So, you know, that we're going to like max this dress out on price, and all of a sudden the thing pops up the price, and I walk over to the dress, and I'm like, oh, that thing's kind of dumb, maybe, you know. And you know, for me it's like $50, but for you it's $500. You know.
0: Yeah, this is actually a real thing where if you see that the price tags are turning electronic, I understand why just having electronic price tags can be helpful to the business owner, because instead of paying somebody to stand around changing a paper tag with the price on it, which takes time. I've worked at Walmart. They can just do it in an instant, but they're actually being caught. I don't know about Walmart specifically, but some stores are being caught changing. Like, you look at the price, you walk up to the front, and the price has changed by the time you get there. So
1: Local Silver Mint in their showroom. If you guys want to check out localsilvermint.com or Silver Bits, and that's Silver, BITZ. The cheapest fractional silver in the world. My good buddy Silver Dave, it's his company. He manufactures and invented that product. But in his showroom in Ware, New Hampshire, they have all digital price tags because the price of silver changes like every second. So the whole computer system, when you're looking at like a 10-ounce bar of silver and it's, you know, $4 over spot, so it tells you the actual price of the bar of silver. And you can just watch it like click up, click down, down, down, click up. You know, it just like every like 8 seconds or something, it updates.
0: Yeah, that's useful. That's cool. Yeah. Well, what's your show again, Michael?
3: It is called All Politicians Are Liars and Thieves.
0: That's a great name.
2: That's a great name for a show.
0: Yeah, that's a great name.
3: I think back to Mr. Mark Edge, and he said it all the time. So I said, I'm going to take that and make it into a show. Boom, it's done. It's
2: there
3: show.
2: You go.
0: Nice. Is it also your @ on Twitter? Because I know that you follow me, and I've seen the name pop up before.
3: I shortened it. Yes, I have the symbol up there, but I think it's @ APALAT podcast.
0: Awesome. So people can look up All Politicians Are Liars and Thieves, the podcast.
3: Plus there's a website.
0: Go through the website. 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
9: From Feature Story News in Washington, I'm Nick Harper with the Week in Review. This week, the U.S. and Iran continued to carry out strikes against the other, while the Iran-backed Houthi group captured a strategic island at the entrance to the Red Sea, prompting concerns the conflict is escalating further. The International Atomic Energy Agency also referred Iran to the United Nations Security Council for breaching its nuclear non-proliferation obligations, the first such referral in 20 years. The White House again said it is not seeking to resume negotiations. FSN's Jagruti Dave sent this report from Washington.
10: Iran is still capable of firing at boats in the Strait of Hormuz, and if anything, appears to be doubling down on its grip of that crucial waterway. So perhaps the president is trying to preempt difficulties his parties might face on the campaign trail, explaining why a war that's been going on for 6 months is showing no signs of ending, and perhaps to explain why gas prices have gone up. The nationwide average is $4.22 a gallon. And on that, the president is saying that the prices will go down sharply after the election when Iran will end the war, because he says it can't go fighting any longer.
9: In the US, the Republican Party held a two-day midterm convention in Texas this week, with US President Donald Trump promising to give every American adult if his party

0: The world marked the 25th anniversary of the 9/11 terror attacks on the United States. The names of the almost 3,000 people who were killed were read out aloud at Ground Zero in New York. Vice President J.D. Vance and all four living former presidents attended the ceremony in Lower Manhattan. President Trump delivered remarks at a separate ceremony at the Pentagon. Evison's Mitch McCann sent this report from New York.
1: It is certainly a day of remembrance and reflection. We've just seen something quite extraordinary here where we're covering this from. A number of the large ships outside New York Harbor have been pressing down on their horns very loudly to mark 8:46, the moment 25 years ago that flight first struck the North Tower.
0: From Bureaus Worldwide, this is FSN. This weekend, India is hosting the BRICS summit in New Delhi with Russian President Vladimir Putin, Chinese President Xi Jinping and the Iranian President all in attendance. They're discussing defence, energy and civil nuclear cooperation. As FSN's Ishan Garg reported from New Delhi.
2: The other items that are going to be high are, again, issues that concern the global south. India's, as the president says, that it wants to keep the focus very tightly on the economic issues, and that's going to include things like equitable access to climate finance. It's also going to include things like getting approval for vetting financial institutions and instruments to developing countries so they can come at par with the developed world as well.
0: Israel gave the UK 30 days to close its consulate after the UK this week and 11 other nations banned imports from Israeli settlements in the occupied West Bank. The British Foreign Secretary accused the Israeli government of turning a blind eye to settler violence. FSN's Ross Cullen sent this report from Paris.
3: There was a statement from the United Kingdom, France and Canada as well, saying that systematic settlement expansion in the West Bank, including the government of Israel's latest decision to progress the E1 settlement, they pose what they describe, the three leaders, as a direct and urgent threat to the vision for peace.
0: Several thousand flights were affected across British airports this week following an air traffic control failure. Heathrow was among the worst hit airports, from where Ollie Barrett sent this report.
4: One of the problems that was caused by this glitch was particularly around departures from airports like this at Heathrow. And when airlines can't leave busy airports like this, that means that other planes and flights can't arrive because there isn't room for them. So all sorts of knock-on effects.
0: And that's the Week in Review. That's Feature Story News. Nick Harper reporting.
5: A dying Chevron executive is excited to one day become oil. A man wearing red glasses and pink pants is probably Dutch or something. And the report of a popular fish's death is starting to get around the tank.
6: This is the Onion Week in Review. The nation was once again wowed this week by the feats of very strong little boy Michael Sartinsky, who, after removing his t-shirt to better display his impressive physique, deadlifted an entire frozen turkey over his head and held it aloft for 3 full seconds. The latest demonstration of the pint-sized muscle man's almost inhuman abilities comes on the heels of multiple accomplishments involving incredible displays of speed, strength, and endurance. Over the past 4 months alone, Sartinsky cleared the 3-foot chasm between his brother's bed and his own, beat his fully grown Uncle Scott in a foot race, and threw a tennis ball clear onto the roof of his 2-story house.
7: Pound for pound, I honestly don't think there's a stronger boy on earth. Have you felt his muscles? They're like solid rocks.
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1: Jay Noon.
2: And Riley O'Bell.
0: And we started talking about...

0: in the last segment, the fact that flock cameras and TSA searches are making our Fourth Amendment a dead letter. It's an opinion piece by Brian Darling from The Hill. And he says, an uprising is afoot against flock safety because its cameras had been programmed to track the license plates of drivers automatically. This is yet another example of the government treating law-abiding citizens as presumptively guilty of a crime, fishing for the guilty in a sea of innocence. The natural right to privacy is a fundamental human right. It's kind of sad that everybody thinks human right means the same thing as natural right. It doesn't. It was created by Eleanor Roosevelt. Was that her? It was a first lady who was big in with the UN, and her and some other people in the UN got together and came up with this concept of human rights. And it's supposed to be like somehow different than natural rights and more specific, but they defined it as things like things you need to survive, like, oh, you have a human right to housing and shelter and all that stuff.
1: That's how they pervert the language, isn't it?
0: Correct. So, and now people believe that that means the same thing as human or natural rights.
2: Yeah. What's a human?
0: Exactly.
2: So in 1828 Webster's Dictionary, human being is defined as a monster that was formerly a man.
0: Weird.
2: So government has jurisdiction over monsters, beasts of burden, drunkards, and people who hurt people, you know, who cause injury. So, like, you know, you got to keep your bull fenced up, because if your bull gets in with your neighbor's cows and starts breeding your neighbor's cows, that's a beast of burden, and your neighbor can deserve some kind of compensation for that. For example, or your dog goes over and tears up your neighbor's dog or hurts your friend, you know, this pit bull, you know, problem.
0: Or
2: if you're a drunk, you know, being drunk and driving down the road is a victimless crime. But, man, drunk people cause a lot of problems and damage, you know, create a lot of damage and, you know, kill innocent people often. Mm-hmm. And under English common law, which is where our laws derive from, according to William Blackstone's Commentaries on English Law, monsters, drunkards, beasts of burden, adulterers, another one of them, I believe, is essentially who the government has, jurisdiction over. So, 1828 Webster's Dictionary, human being, a monster that was formerly a man. So, by getting people to just, that's why I hate using the term human. I don't like to use
1: that. What term do you prefer?
2: Man.
1: Okay.
2: Mankind.
0: Yeah. I like that too, and it's actually, like, our English language roots, M-A-N-N, man was just human being, but like, I think it was more specific. It was, that didn't mean just man as in only male. It meant our race of people that are different than animals, because of like, animals basically can be defined as basically monsters, but especially if they became as capable of us without thinking. Like if my dog Coconut could suddenly do whatever he wanted, like he grew as tall as a human and had thumbs, he would be a monster for sure, because
2: or a robot dog with an AR-15 mounted to it that can self-load and can self-charge, that has control by an AI.
0: Yeah, before the show, Riley and I were talking, and I was saying that I don't believe that AI is conscious, like some people may try to claim, because I think consciousness is the thing that's different between us and animals, is that we can choose whether or not we're going to do something, not just based on what we feel like or instinct, but based on what is right or wrong. Animals do not do that. They don't have that concept in them. They will, you know, they choose to eat this over this just because one smells better to them, instinct, but they don't say, I'm not going to eat that, like, I'm a lion, I'm not going to eat that zebra because that would be wrong. It has a family. Like, they can't possibly do that. They can't do that. So I think it's that ability created the difference between us and animals, basically.
2: Yep.
0: And I also believe that's why animals don't have rights. I think there's, like, it makes you a bad person to treat animals in a way where they'll suffer needlessly. But they don't have rights because they can't, you know, if humans were unable to, you know, make the decision to act right, and we just killed each other and stuff like that, and it was the only thing we could do, we only acted on instincts, the concept of rights wouldn't even exist, because we would need to create a situation where we can live peacefully first, where it's even you even have the capability to. And I guess you can give rights. Yeah, that's a good way to put it. You can give rights to, like, a pet. Like, you can, because you have rights, you can kind of give some to your pets. And it's even like people
2: I would
0: who
2: say
0: are,
2: you could extend privileges and immunities to pets, not give them rights.
0: That's a good way to put it. Because I was just trying to think of, like, why is
2: that's
0: it
2: that's what corporations get, privileges and immunities, not actual rights.
1: Okay.
0: I was trying to think of why is it that, like, somebody who is, like, in a coma, and maybe they were, like, let's just make up a person who was born in a coma, and now they're, like, still 30, just living in a coma, and their family doesn't want to give up on them. Let's just make that situation up.
2: I know a bunch of those people. NPCs, I refer to them. I know. I don't really know them that well, but I know of them. They vote.
0: You can't know them that
2: well.
0: They
2: drive cars. You know, they work for the state a lot.
0: I agree, especially with them always working for the state. And I just think that a pet can gain privileges and immunities from a human and be the same exact type of animal as a different animal that it would be perfectly right to shoot if they were on your property. Like, it's like, you could have a pet coyote, and that's your pet coyote, and no one else has the right to take it from where it lives now because you gave it a house to live in, and you take care of it, and, like, you've caused it to, you know, behave better. But, and no one has the right to just go and kill it. But at the same time, even if that coyote wandered onto somebody else's property, they would have the right to shoot it. So it never got rights. Yeah. I'm just kind of talking this out loud.
2: My cow has the privilege to eat the grass on my property, but your cow does not have the privilege to eat the grass on my property.
0: Yes.
2: For example. And back in the, you know, in the days where there was a difference between slaves and free men. Today, I think it's just house slaves and field slaves. Mm. But, you know, the slave master could give certain privileges and immunities to their slaves.
0: Mm.
2: And U.S. citizens are granted, via the 14th Amendment, enumerated privileges and immunities. Mm. You know, 'cause U.S. citizens are a lesser citizen than a state citizen. They're a second-class citizen.
0: Well, we have a caller on the line. I'm pretty sure David is calling because he doesn't get to talk to you that much, probably. Is that what you're calling about tonight, David from New Mexico? What's on your mind?
3: Yeah, yeah, Jay. Hey, Jay. Hey, Riley. Are you guys two of the goons that Bonnie's going to send to beat me up?
0: What?
1: I don't know what you're talking about,
3: yeah,
1: man.
3: Bonnie, remember, Bonnie, remember a couple weeks ago when you said that you were going to have a couple of your friends beat me up?
0: No. I'm not joking. I don't remember saying that.
3: Oh, man, you got to give up on drugs, dude. Oh. I mean, just because Ian's in prison, you got nothing to do.
0: I might have said, like, if you lived here and said something to my face, I would. That's not the same thing as I am going to. Oh, are you on drugs?
3: I guess I'm moving to New Hampshire again now.
0: Oh, yeah, that'll totally happen.
3: Now it'll be fun.
0: That'll totally happen.
2: You would have a good time here. You should come check it out. I think you would be a good New Hampshire, right?
3: Yeah, until I got beat up by you and Riley.
2: No.
1: I don't think I'm going to be beating you
0: I think you wouldn't get in like, along with many people, and you'd probably want to leave just like how you don't get along with anybody where you live now, and you live in the middle of nowhere because of it.
3: Well, how can I not get along with people if I live in the middle of nowhere, Bonnie?
0: What? Okay, bye.
3: If I live in the middle.
0: Have a good night. He's just been, like, calling just to be, like, incredibly argumentative and stupid every single week and say things like, do you know that you have the word Bitcoin in your bio on Twitter? And we're all like, okay. And he's like, thinks that there's, like, this grand point he's trying to get to. It's really annoying. So if you call and you want to talk about nothing like David, you might get hung up on. But if you have something you want to call and talk about that's actually interesting, 603-283-6160 is the phone number. And it's just a fact that if you treat people like crap, you might get punched in the face. Just how life is.
2: Well, here's the thing. I know some people that are real a-holes on via the keyboard, and they are super polite and very, very kind.
0: I don't believe that about David, because why else would his kids not want to talk to him and his wife, you know, and nobody in the entire state of New Mexico
2: wants to be
0: friendly with him.
2: He's sort of talked about that. Okay, yep, okay.
0: I just don't believe it about him, even if it could be proven to be untrue. He personally said that he's not going to go try to extend the olive branch to his kids when they turned 18 because he just assumes, like, his ex-wife must have lied to them about him and wouldn't like him. It's just like, okay, I guess you believe in yourself that you have no ability to make somebody like even your own kids like you. Like, that's obviously how he believes, what he believes about himself.
2: I've known some people that that exact thing had happened to them.
0: Yeah.
2: And the kids, this one guy, he's been dead for 10 years now, but it was about 6 months before he's died that both of his sons were like, rekindle the relationship with their dad. And, you know, and the mother had like basically provoked or, you know, sort of like trained the kids or whatever when they were young to say that dad like beat them and abused them. And they got, and the mother like punished the kids for not going along with the story. The kids like refused to say dad did this and this, that, and the other thing. And all they wanted to do was hang out with their dad. And their mother basically said that their dad was this violent abuser, this, that, and the other thing. And what it was, one of the kids, started working at some place, and the manager of the place was like the father's ex-girlfriend. And she was like, no, your dad was a wonderful man and he was a great guy. And he really loved you kids. And like, they just happened to be working together, I think at a pizza restaurant or something. But anyways, and I've also, you know, I've seen definitely some really women do some really nasty, angry stuff. I actually had a customer that was a divorce attorney. And she was a woman, and she was like, yep, I would try my best to convince all of my woman clients to go get a restraining order against their husband and say that they were in fear for the life, even if they weren't.
1: Oh, wow.
2: Because that just makes the case just flow so much better, you know, for the woman when it comes to divorce court, if they have that on the record. You know, I got this restraining order against him because I was afraid of him. And this particular lawyer would even like threaten to like just not even represent him, or I'm going to drop you from the case, you know, unless you go do this part. You have to do this part. And so, yeah, that's definitely, yeah, lawyers are pretty much scumbags.
0: Yep, I agree. I also know somebody who's also a caller to the show, but I don't know if he's told the story on the air, so I'm not going to say who, that his wife tried everything in her power to get her kids to think he was horrible. I don't know, like, specifically about beating or not, but, oh, you don't want to live with him, he's horrible, he doesn't want to talk to you and stuff like that. And he just, you know, lived in another state, was trying through the courts to get custody back, but I don't know if he has succeeded with that part at all. But one day, his kid turned 17 and just showed up at his front door because, yep. You know, like, it's not impossible to turn your relationship with your kids around just because somebody lied to you about them, like, especially if you're not actually a piece of crap, you know?
2: Yeah, and I've definitely known some women that literally broke good men and, like, drove the men. Yeah, to be a man that's got broken, you're obviously weak. But, like, guys that were all right, and then the woman breaks them hard, and next thing you know, they're, like, an alcoholic drug addict, like, basically living in a gutter, and you know, they were pretty,
0: I don't know any
2: successful
0: case like that.
2: I definitely know at least three of them for sure.
0: I know actually multiple cases where men get their wives into meth. I thought it was kind of surprising that man that called earlier had a opposite case where a love interest got him into meth. It's always in my life been like a woman being like, you'll be like, why did you get into meth? Like, I can't imagine a woman wanting to do meth. It's because her boyfriend or husband was doing it. Yeah.
1: It makes sense because they kind of want to feel like they want to impress the guy.
0: Or just like do the same thing they're doing.
1: Yeah.
0: Yeah. I'm trying to ask, what's it called? Grok, which it's just hard to do and talk at the same time, which person came up with the term human rights because I wanted to make sure it was like Eleanor Roosevelt. And unfortunately, Thomas Paine was using it as meaning the rights of man, like basically interchangeably with human rights, or sorry, interchangeably with natural rights. But the more common, definition is what I'm pretty sure it's Eleanor Roosevelt came up with the UN. So I'm trying to find what, yeah. She did not coin it, so that's where I'll correct myself. Did not coin it, but she played a vital role in defining and popularizing it. And I want to know what the definition is now, but still
2: so
0: looking.
2: The 1828 Webster's Dictionary definition is of human being, is what I was quoting.
0: Oh, yeah.
2: But also, like the term in the course of human events, I believe that's from the Declaration of Independence.
1: Yeah.
2: Mm-hmm. For example.
0: Oh, yeah. I didn't think you were quoting something other than what I was saying. I was just, it was just earlier, I was saying, oh, it's a shame that this Hill author said something about human rights when he meant natural rights. Or maybe it wasn't him, but I don't know. It was just, it came up, human rights. What libertarians believe in is natural rights. Yeah, okay, he did. He said, the natural right to privacy is a fundamental human right that government must respect. And I don't think people, I think people should drop the term human rights. It's just, you know, liberal slop at this point. And you don't have any sort of rights to specific things. You have natural rights, which are things that just come about naturally, that it is a right thing for you to be able to do in life. Like, if it is wrong for you to do something, then you don't have the right to do it. That's basically how you can test for yourself. If you have the, if you have the natural right to things like objects, like a house, you have to enslave somebody else in order to get it for free. So you know that you do not have the right, because enslaving another person.
2: So you have the right to bear arms. Mm-hmm. I believe you have a right to property. You have the right to land, you know, a home, but you have the right to want, obtain it and go get it. It's just like the right to bear arms doesn't mean that the government furnishes you with, mm-hmm. you know, all of your arms and ammunition,
0: right.
2: for example.
0: Right.
2: Like the right to health care is, sure, I believe you have the right to buy health care.
0: Yeah.
2: Thing is you just can't go buy health care. It's all, it's so regulated. I mean, yep. I can go to Mexico and buy health care. I can't mm-hmm. buy it here. And, you know, I have to pay for, you know, somebody's trans surgery if I want to pay, you know, have health insurance, mm-hmm. for example. You know, that's why health insurance is just, it's crazy.
0: You can get some, what's the word, discounts by paying without insurance in some
2: but
0: places.
2: But it's still absolutely retarded.
0: It's still more expensive than it should be because of the insurance users and the government.
2: Quite literally dental work.
0: Regulation.
2: In Mexico, at a dentist that is way better than anything you're going to find around here, is literally 10% of what it costs here.
0: Wow, that's crazy.
2: I had to have two wisdom teeth removed, and they were all rotted. My quote was $7,100 from one guy here. Another guy was $6,800. And in Mexico, I got it done for $650, and that included ozone therapy that they fumigate your mouth with ozone.
0: Wow.
2: MyBioDentistry.com is actually the woman I utilized down there, Yalin. She's in Puerto Vallarta, Mexico, and and she was really awesome. I had no pain afterwards.
0: Wow.
2: I was on no painkillers.
0: Whoa.
2: She told me to use oregano oil on my gums to fight infection.
0: Oh.
2: I didn't take any antibiotics. I used oregano oil.
0: Nice.
2: And she also did one cavity. And next time we go to Mexico, my wife is getting all of her amalgam, the mercury fillings removed from her teeth.
0: Wow, yeah.
2: And, you know, that would be like $30,000 or $40,000 here to have done.
0: Yeah, I bet.
2: And four days before, I got an IV injection of NAD Plus with Myers Cocktail. Myers Cocktail is like vitamin C, vitamin B12, and I forget what the other ingredient is. But, you know, just to like charge up my body and, you know, to be ready for this tooth extraction.
0: Hmm.
2: And then on the amalgam, when they do the amalgam removal, they actually use platelet-rich plasma therapy, where they pull blood from your body, they spin down to the platelets, and they take the platelet, and the plasma in the blood, and they spin that down and get the platelet out of it. And then right after they are done removing all of the ligament and infection and broken teeth, which these dentists don't do really in the U.S. They just rip the tooth and they, you know, give you a gauze thing, and there's still infection and stuff in there.
0: Yeah.
2: So they put that platelet rich plasma they inject it in your gum, put it on, you know, like in the
0: for like faster
2: plug.
0: Healing.
2: Yeah, for very fast healing.
0: They do that where they spin the blood and put the platelets back under your eye, whatever you want to call this, like where the bags will be under people's eyes to like reinvigorate that area and make it look less like you have like dark circles.
2: They've been doing this to horses for like 75 years.
0: Oh, wow.
2: So they blow out tendons. They've done it with lung injuries. They do it with heart stuff on horses and animals. I do know a veterinarian who actually, he went to somewhere south of the border. I don't know if it was Mexico or Argentina or somewhere, but to have platelet-rich plasma therapy. And this guy was 85 years old when I was a teenager, to have it done on his heart. And it basically, he was walking around on an oxygen machine, and then after he had his platelet-rich plasma therapy done, and I believe it was Argentina, but I don't really know. Next time I saw him, he's like not walking around with an oxygen device. And he like looked, you know, way healthier. And I used to, you know, this was an old farmer guy. He was a veterinarian, actually. And we used to deliver him hay, and he's stacking hay now at like, you know, in his late 80s or 90s. You know, he wasn't throwing it like I was, but he was definitely doing work and doing good instead of sitting there with an oxygen bottle. But yeah, so, you know, a right to health care at someone else's expense, a right to anything at someone else's expense is, you know, essentially not a right. It's a handout, or it's welfare or whatever.
0: Mm-hmm. Oh, like if you steal something from someone, you take a house because someone else has it and it's not yours. That's enslaving them too, because it took their efforts of their, you know, body to get them the money or even the building of the house. So you're enslaving the actual effort of their body by taking things from them. I think that all theft in a Dennis Pratt, who's like a top libertarian Quora answerer, he convinced me that it's like all theft is slavery, is enslaving somebody else's body, even if it's in the past tense. More Free Talk Live coming up. 603-283-6160.
4: Now that multiple Thomas E. Dewey High School sources have confirmed that junior Jessica Millie will soon begin putting out, with many speculating that she'll go all the way with her boyfriend Josh Gibson as early as this Friday, Millie's classmates have been quick to weigh in on the news.
5: Jessica was sitting at this table when she told Erica that she was finally going to do Josh.
6: Jessica's pretty hot, so I'm happy with her decision.
7: I was pretty certain the next girl to start putting out would be Amy Courtley, because everybody knows her mom's a slut.
4: Well, the majority of students were somewhat surprised that Jessica might give it up at Andy Wheeler's house party this Friday, possibly on one of Wheeler's two basement couches. Millie's intentions didn't come as a shock to some. Now that the news is settling in, several Dewey High sources are suggesting that Millie's decision could cause a domino effect in which even more classmates begin putting out in the near future.
7: I think I'm going to start putting out in January or February, definitely by prom.
4: Keep checking TheOnion.com for more news as this story progresses.
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9: From Feature Story News in Washington, I'm Nick Harper with the Week in Review. This week, the US and Iran continued to carry out strikes against the other, while the Iran-backed Houthi group captured a strategic island at the entrance to the Red Sea, prompting concerns the conflict is escalating further. The International Atomic Energy Agency also referred Iran to the United Nations Security Council for breaching its nuclear non-proliferation obligations, the first such referral in 20 years. The White House again said it is not seeking to resume negotiations. FSN's Jagruti Dave sent this report from Washington.
10: Iran is still capable of firing at boats in the Strait of Hormuz, and if anything, appears to be doubling down on its grip of that crucial waterway. So perhaps the president is trying to preempt difficulties his parties might face on the campaign trail, explaining why a war that's been going on for 6 months is showing no signs of ending, and perhaps to explain why gas prices have gone up. The nationwide average is $4.22 a gallon. And on that, the president is saying that the prices will go down sharply after the election, when Iran will end the war, because he says it can't go fighting any longer.
9: In the US, the Republican Party held a two-day midterm convention in Texas this week, with US President Donald Trump promising to give every American adult $5,000 if his party holds Congress in the elections. That plan could cost the US more than $1.2 trillion. Legal experts questioned whether the president had the authority to authorize such a payment. Ever since Kate Fisher sent this report.
11: There are also questions over the legality of this. It's illegal to kind of bribe people to vote for a particular political party. And I think it just shows that this is a president who knows that he is facing an uphill struggle in this midterm election, and he is doing everything he can to try to persuade the American people, as he said in this speech, to vote for him one more time. He told people to pretend that he was on the ballot.
9: On Friday, the world marked the 25th anniversary of the 9/11 terror attacks on the United States. The names of the almost 3,000 people who were killed were read out aloud at Ground Zero in New York. Vice President J.D. Vance and all four living former presidents attended the ceremony in Lower Manhattan. President Trump delivered remarks at a separate ceremony at the Pentagon. Evercent's Mitch McCann sent this report from New York.
12: It is certainly a day of remembrance and reflection. We've just seen something quite extraordinary here where we're covering this from. A number of the large ships outside New York Harbor have been pressing down on their horns very loudly to mark 8:46, the moment 25 years ago that flight first struck the North Tower.
9: From Bureaus Worldwide, this is FSN.
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1: Jay Noon.
2: And Riley O'Bill.
0: And in the last segment, well, we were talking about all kinds of different things, honestly. We were talking about, like, where rights come from and the word human, where it comes from. But before that, we were talking about how flock cameras and what was the other one they had here? TSA searches are against the Fourth Amendment. And this opinion piece from The Hill.
2: Reputable news source.
0: Yep. It says it was talking about how those two things... There's basically an uprising due to it, is what they're saying. I don't know if uprising is the right word, because, like, people complaining on Twitter isn't really an uprising.
2: No, it's really not. There have been a couple of people who have taken down cameras.
1: An uprising of the bots.
2: Yeah.
0: I feel like even though there are some people that have, you know, taken down some of the cameras, I don't know if it's enough to say uprising anyway. So, the right of the people, they define it here, so I didn't have to read it earlier. The right of the people to be secure in their persons, houses, papers, and effects against unreasonable search and seizures shall not be violated, the Fourth Amendment reads.
1: That's the right of people, not humans.
0: Oh, does it say people? The right of the...
2: Yep, people? It says people. Yep.
0: It goes on to add that no warrants shall issue but upon probable cause, supported by oath or affirmation, and particularly describing the place to be searched and the persons... or things to be seized. Like, when they get a warrant for your house, if it doesn't say, it will say where they're allowed to search. Like, if it just says this is a warrant to search the living room, they can't search your bedroom. And if they do,
1: or
0: you get the whole thing
1: thrown
0: out. Or a warrant
1: for all electronic devices.
0: Mm-hmm.
1: You know, so if they find, like, a gun, they're not supposed to take that, for example.
2: Yeah, or drugs. They're not supposed to take those.
0: Yep.
2: How does the 1828 Webster's Dictionary define the term people?
0: Why that one specifically? 1828?
2: Yeah.
1: Because that was kind of really...
2: It's the closest to the Founding Fathers era.
1: Yeah, it was like the dictionary of reference, essentially.
0: Okay, I'm going to look it up right now. So if this is correct,
1: Black's
0: right here?
1: Fourth is really, you know, the actually... William Blackstone's commentaries on English law would be when the country was being settled. That was a number two book series being sold. The first was the Bible.
0: It says human, belonging to man or mankind, pertaining to or relating to the race of man, as a human voice, human shape, human nature, human life, human knowledge. Or to having the qualities of man. That's interesting. Honestly, I think that, number one, the first one we read, belonging to man or mankind, pertaining to or relating to the race of man. Yeah, that's not saying it means the same thing as man. Saying a human voice, a man-like voice, a man-like shape, a man-like nature. Interesting. I don't know. I don't know if I'm right about that. Number two, having the qualities of man. Three, profane, not sacred or divine. As in human author.
2: Interesting.
0: Wow. That's an interesting one right there. It says not in use right under that one. Wow, that's an interesting way to, like, look up old words now from now on. Let's see what they have for rights. Just to keep with the last
2: conversation. Yeah, it'll be interesting to see how the 1820 dictionary defined, or the 1828 dictionary defined rights.
0: Number one is straight, a right line in geometry, same as straight. Number two, in morals and religion, just, equitable, according to the standard of truth and justice or the will of God. I'm glad they have an or there. That alone is right in the sight of God, which is consonant to his will or law, this being the only perfect standard of truth and justice. It's interesting because just the other day I was looking up the original... like where natural rights like was originally said, and there were like Roman philosophers using that term, obviously in their language, and they defined it as right due to nature. That's not the right exact term, but it was something like that. It was like correct as in nature, something like that.
2: Huh.
0: And when they discussed it, they talked about it in terms of their gods, that where they were saying, you know, obviously they're not referring to, like, Jesus and his alleged father, the god, those gods, but they were saying, like, what is right according to the gods. So I guess the original definition did include that. But the thing about it that I consider is just, like, that's human beings' way of thinking of just something outside themselves, greater than themselves, that I assume does everything correctly. So, I don't know. It doesn't have to have anything to do with a specific god. Fit, suitable, proper, and becoming, right? Okay, that's another way that people use right. Lawful, as in the right heir of an estate. Notice it didn't say legal, though. So it's like lawful, like, oh, yeah, you have...
1: How about the word legal? Because I, like, when judge will be like, we need your legal name. I'm like, well, legal means active legislature. I don't have a legal name.
0: According to law, in conformity with law, to lawful, permitted by law, as in legal trade, anything is legal which the laws do not forbid. Three, according to the law of works. I wonder what Black's Dictionary says about the definition of legal from Black's Dictionary. I wonder if that will be different than the answer just being... Oh, it doesn't think I'm searching the word legal because that is too close to, you know, things that pop up when you just search that in general. It's not quickly coming up with the definition of just legal. So, I guess I'll do that later. Or maybe it's not in there. I don't know. I can't imagine it not being in there. It's kind of crazy. But anyways, that was fun and everything. I don't know how many listeners are interested in that kind of thing. Like, me and Ian, we really like that kind of thing. Like, whenever he hears a new name of a place, let's say, when he's listening to the radio in prison in Pennsylvania, he'll, like, he told me that there's a Wyoming, Pennsylvania.
2: Yep, there is.
0: So I was just like, what came first? Or, like, is that Native Americans from Pennsylvania? And for some reason, they just named it over there too. And actually, that was the case. It was like somebody who, I guess, I wouldn't say discovered Wyoming, but got to name it, named it after Native Americans from where he was from in Pennsylvania. Yeah, just things like that is so fun to get to the bottom of for me.
2: I didn't know that. I thought Wyoming, the state, was first, but I'm glad to know that Wyoming, Pennsylvania came first.
0: Yeah, Wyoming, Pennsylvania definitely would have come first because, like, all the eastern states were populated first and had their names. Maybe not everything in it within it was named, so I guess that could have been the case that Wyoming came first, but nope. Me and Ian just looked that up just a little bit ago. That kind of thing is interesting to me, like getting to the original meaning of a word, even if you have to concede that, like, yeah, it's used differently nowadays, it's still interesting to me. There's all kinds of YouTube videos about just, like, the original meanings of words, and that's also surprising. Another thing that's interesting and fun, I guess interesting maybe isn't the right word because it's not, like, based in actual 100% truth. It's more of an intuitive thing. But me and Ian were talking the other day about different green language. Do you guys know what that is?
1: Green? No. Like the color?
0: Yeah. It's like when you... I mean, definitions aside, it's like when you say a word and the way it sounds like something else. And a lot of the times those things are related. Like the one Ian gave because it was in a book he recently read was universe. It's like it sounds like it's saying you. And, you know, he's kind of pointing to, like, as above, so below. Like, we are all everything, and everything we are and everything around us in general is the universe. But it's also you. Like, you are a universe. You're like the microcosm of that. One that Mark Passio always uses that's really a really good one is the word money. Mon, like monad, means one. And EY, like it's not completely correctly spelled because this is why it's like where the intuition part comes in. But it means like one eye, and they have a one eye on the dollar bill. But that's just funny. Because it's like...
1: Or individual.
2: Yeah.
1: Indivisible dual.
2: Interesting.
1: So... In law, if you're an individual, you know, you're indivisible with this all caps name, the fictitious, persona. So, like, for example, you know, the, how does it go? A person in the New Hampshire code is defined as an individual, a corporation, a trust, association, or other legal entity. I believe it's also defined as an inhabitant. If you read the Keene City Charter, which is, people should study these city charters. It's the international, ICC, International Code something, whatever, anyways, charter that was basically, they were all set up like basically 1925-ish. Uniform Commercial Code Charter, that's what it is. But it says, the city of Keene, a municipal corporation, calling itself a governmental agency. So governmental means similar to or like government, because the AL, suffix AL on the end of word means similar to or like. But it also says, like, part of first, all inhabitants of the city in Keene shall remain as municipal corporations or bodies corporate. I can't remember exactly how, but I mean, you can look it up real quick. But yeah, that, so they call that green language.
0: Hmm. Yep. Yeah. Whenever a word, it's kind of like saying something when you say it that you never really think about yourself saying it. Yeah. I know there are lots of other really good examples, but none of it coming to mind. And
1: kind of like color of law. Hmm. means upon presentment looks like law but isn't law.
0: Oh,
1: so like all these codes, like the New Hampshire RSAs that the legislature pushes, it's not law, it's just code.
0: This isn't exactly the same thing, but you just reminded me that I learned the other day that there was a case, and I'm not going to remember these people's names, in Massachusetts, in Boston, like hundreds of years ago at this point, where a judge didn't want to convict somebody of murder, even though he was, like, definitely looking to be guilty, because this, the guy who murdered somebody else hid the body in, like, a wall at Harvard, because I guess the guy worked at Harvard who, killed the other guy, and he was a really big, important person, so the judge didn't want to put him to death, and, that judge changed beyond a shadow of a doubt to beyond a reasonable doubt for that case, and that, and then it's just been precedent since then.
1: Yeah, and today, under, because the country really operates under law merchant, it's one of the laws, we actually operate on multiple types of law merchant being one of them, mm-hmm. which is basically the merchants will never go to prison, or the only penalty they will face is a financial penalty. And the merchants can all just write their own script. They can just create their own money.
0: What do you mean by merchant? Like a judge?
1: So law merchant, anybody can be a merchant that decides to be. They just got to know about it. In fact, I will try to have this written up and prepared for next time I come to Free Talk Live, a little blurb about, I believe the guy's name is Howie Mandel House, or something, I might have that wrong, who sort of really worked this law merchant scheme into our system of law. This is also the same guy who basically devised the Federal Reserve scheme to sort of make it so that it's like a system of law that once the average guy finds out about it, he'll just join in and basically never be subject to anything. This is why, like, you know, Jeffrey Epstein and all of his friends are never going to be face justice unless it's some kind of vigilante justice, and all these horrible actors that do horrible things, you know, because they can all just get out of this due to the law merchant system. And there's a guy named Cal Washington who talks a lot about this. I actually met him down in Mexico at Anarchapulco. Anarchapulco is a really great place to go, by the way, if you want to, you know, meet some pretty cool people and hear about some really awesome stuff. But Cal Washington, if you internet search him, inpower.org, I believe, or .ca is his website. But, yeah, he gets all into the law merchant stuff, and it's pretty crazy stuff.
0: The thing is, like, they've basically created this language, lawyers and judges have, because they're not speaking English, they're speaking legalese, and they'll get you into a literal spell if you go into their court and just accept all their authority, and that they have the authority to do what they're doing to you. Right now, I'm working with Bear Arms, who is sometimes on the show, and he's helping me put together a defense against a parking ticket. So I have that on the 17th, and I'm going to definitely film it, and I'll put that out on the Free Keene channel on YouTube, and I'm excited because we're challenging some of the very most, I don't want to give it away, obviously, but like basic premises of why I'm there and who actually has the authority to keep me there when I go to court over, you know, because somebody put a piece of paper on my car. So we obviously all know, and it's almost like it makes us like kind of maybe like zone out, us libertarians, especially people who are far enough into libertarianism that they've moved to New Hampshire to pursue an actually free life in their lifetime. When we hear like, oh, this is against the Fourth Amendment, it's like, well, yeah, they don't care. Those people have not been listening to
2: the Constitution. The Constitution has no enforcement clause, so what do they care? They can just break it in with impunity. Now, all we could do is try and vote for someone who will follow the Constitution, but we all know how that goes.
0: Yep. Wait, what did you say? We know how what part goes?
2: We like know how it goes when we try and vote liberty people in.
0: Oh, okay, if we try to vote in somebody.
2: On the federal side, it doesn't work out. But here in New Hampshire, it's happening more and more because we're here for a common cause.
0: Yep. So it's way more possible to vote somebody in who, you know, like Matt Roach, he's on the show. He won his primary. Oh, yeah, I was going to say that a little bit ago. A bunch of libertarians we know, maybe not too many that people who listen to the show know, but Matt Roach, he made it through his primary. And tons of other free staters that, like, us here in this room know of made it through their primaries.
2: I'm excited Matt made it through his primary. It'll be interesting to see how the rest of the election goes.
0: Yes, I'm really hopeful that Matt gets in because I just think that he would be a perfect state rep. Like, he would never be like, oh, I got to play the game. Like, I honestly think he would just vote for what is right.
1: Yeah, he's very principled.
0: Right, exactly.
2: He's going to be awesome.
0: That would be fantastic. That would be so entertaining, too. Like, if he ever had to go speak in front of the other state reps, I feel like he would do a really good job. So I'm excited for that, and I really hope he wins. If you live in New Hampshire, definitely consider voting for Matt Roach. And you can even type in Matt on the Free Talk, like, freetalklive.com/Matt, and see if you can find him talking and, like, get a look at what he is like, because, I mean, I don't know what the odds are that I'm talking to somebody that lives in the area of New Hampshire where they could vote for him, but I definitely suggest doing that if you want to know if you should vote for him. I was thinking of asking him if I could make a video, like I made a video of Jay when he ran for state rep, and lots of people voting told him that they saw the video and that made them want to go vote for him.
1: So, I got 225 votes.
0: Nice.
1: Next time I'm going to run as a Democrat in that town.
0: Yeah, you definitely should. Do you ever have plans to run again?
1: Yeah, well, my kid's a little older.
0: Yeah.
1: But I don't want to waste any energy that I could, you know, on other things that I could possibly put into my kids. And there's just, and I'm very glad I didn't win that election. What was it, 4 years ago, 3 years ago?
0: Sounds
1: there's
0: right.
1: So many things I literally would not have done just because I wouldn't have gone to Anarchapoco, for example. And that was, you know, very awesome going there the last 3 years for me and my family. Made a lot of connections, met a lot of people there, got, you know, did a lot of good work there, for example.
0: Yep. That's I mean, it's just like the thing is that most good people should see getting into politics as like a trade-off that's like not going to be really fun and you have to give up a lot of good things in your life to do it. But unfortunately, with making backdoor deals and stuff like that, a lot of people don't see it that way. They see it as a way to become a millionaire, not really in New Hampshire as often. But I know that you could still do things like become like a... I know that Wheeler was telling me.
1: Well, here's what the crooked left is doing and the right... So New Hampshire, it seems like 99% or maybe 98% of the people on the left are authoritarians and... like 45% of the people on the right are authoritarians. You know, the rest of them are essentially free staters. I don't think Jonah Wheeler's a free stater, but
0: no.
1: He seems to be like the only Democrat that's not, you know, a bloodthirsty, power-thirsty authoritarian. But like, we went to one of these committees hearings last year, and the woman running the committee to sort of investigate basically fraud through these the committee that gives money to, or something, the oversight committee about giving Health and Human Services gives money to these vendors that are state vendors. So here's how the corruption seems to work here, is you start like some kind of company and you call it a nonprofit, and it's for helping abused women, but you get like $1 million a year from the state to help abuse women, but you don't actually help any abused women. And what you do with the money is you fund political PACs, and you like pay your husband and your friends to be like on a board of directors or trustees or something, and they get like some kind of salary for doing this, and that's basically where all the money goes. So this is essentially the pork. And that, so that's the pork on the left. The pork on the right is, you know, Joe's construction company, you know, gets a sweetheart contract to, mm-hmm. you know, pave Route 9, for example, and gets paid, you know, 50 times what it would cost you if it was a private road being done by somebody private, for example, or 10 times, you know, whatever the number is. It's actually not quite so bad. Like that particular part of the pork in New Hampshire isn't quite so bad as it is in like Massachusetts, for example, and Vermont's crazy. Hmm. Vermont has 1/3 the population of New Hampshire and has like 5 times the government budget of New Hampshire.
0: That's crazy. They also have more homeless people than we have. Not even like a bigger percentage of the population homeless, but actually more homeless people there.
1: Well, and kind of like Colorado, we were talking about Colorado earlier. So I've been going to Colorado. I haven't been there in 10 years, but I've been going to Colorado literally my entire life. My mom moved out there when I was a little kid. So from the time I was 9 years old to 37 years old, I went to Colorado every year. And from the time I was 33 to 36, I lived in Colorado, you know, 9 months a year and came back here a couple months of the year. And there was like in 13, 14, and 15, I would go to like Boulder and we would go to, you know, places in Denver and I hung out a lot with these guys at WeAreChangeColorado.com. Shout out to Bruce Bonneman and Johnny Hurley, who actually he's passed away now. He was killed a couple years ago during Porkfest in Colorado, responding to an armed shooter in Arvada, Colorado, and an Arvada cop shot him. Anyways, I hung out with these guys a lot, and there was like a couple homeless people here and there, but I still talk with some of these guys and they're like, oh man, the homeless epidemic and the drugs are crazy, but they got all these like needle programs and they get, you know, all the junkies that are dying are literally have an EBT card. Hmm. You can't be a career junkie without quite literally being on welfare or being a trust funder, because when you're a junkie relying on, you know, straight up like theft, like mugging people, well, in New Hampshire, you're just going to get shot. And in, you know, Florida, you'll get shot. In Texas, you'll get shot. In Arizona, you'll get shot, for example. Colorado, they've really gone hard on the gun rights. They've removed a lot of guns. You can't carry, like, magazines over. They're getting, like, California, like, 5-round magazines or whatever or something. And, but, yeah, Colorado has basically turned into, like, a third-world cesspool pretty much everywhere. Almost every zip code, as my stepfather has put it to me, you can't hardly go to these like little towns that were really safe like 10 years ago. And there's just junkies everywhere. And there's people, you know, shooting up on the side of the street and there's needles all over the place. Kind of like a lot of like Lewiston, and Portland, Maine, and Auburn, Maine, and, you know, Bangor, Maine, even Bangor. I was reading a thing from the Maine Wire, like little kids, you know, playing at the park or getting stuck with needles.
0: Oh, my God. You would think that, like, Bangor, Maine, like, that's so middle of nowhere and, like, nobody lives there that's not, like, going to have, like, anything ghetto. Like, it just pisses me off how, like, there are people in this world that want everywhere to be nasty and ghetto and nowhere to be nice. And so they give vagrants money to go live there. Well, you can go to freetalklive.com for more. You can go to jnoon.com for more. 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
3: 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Hey, y'all, Scott Horton here for offnow.org. Now, here's the deal. Due to the Snowden revelations, we have a great opportunity for a short period of time to get some real rollback of the national surveillance state. Now, they're already trying to tire us by introducing fake reforms in the Congress. And the courts, they betrayed their sworn oaths to the Constitution and Bill of Rights again and again, and can in no way be trusted to stop the abuses for us. We've got to do it ourselves. How? We nullify it at the state level. It's still not easy, but the OffNow project of the 10th Amendment Center has gotten off to a great start. I mean it. There's real reason to be optimistic here. They've gotten their model legislation introduced all over the place, in state after state. I've lost count, more than a dozen. You're always wondering, yeah, but what can we do? Here's something important, something that can work if we do the work. Get started cutting off the NSA support in your state. Go to offnow.org.
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7: From feature story news in Washington, I'm Nick Harper with the Week in Review. This week, the U.S. and Iran continued to carry out strikes against the other, while the Iran-backed Houthi group captured a strategic island at the entrance to the Red Sea, prompting concerns the conflict is escalating further. The International Atomic Energy Agency also referred Iran to the United Nations Security Council for breaching its nuclear non-proliferation obligations, the first such referral in 20 years. The White House again said it is not seeking to resume negotiations. FSN's Jagruti Dave sent this report from Washington.
8: Iran is still capable of firing at boats in the Strait of Hormuz, and if anything, appears to be doubling down on its grip of that crucial waterway. So perhaps the president is trying to preempt difficulties his parties might face on the campaign trail, explaining why a war that's been going on for 6 months is showing no signs of ending, and perhaps to explain why gas prices have gone up. The nationwide average is $4.22 a gallon. And on that, the president is saying that the prices will go down sharply after the election when Iran will end the war because he says it can't go fighting any longer.
7: In the US, the Republican Party held a 2-day midterm convention in Texas this week, with US President Donald Trump promising to give every American adult $5,000 if his party holds Congress in the elections. That plan could cost the US more than $1.2 trillion. Legal experts questioned whether the president had the authority to authorize such a payment. Ever since Kate Fisher sent this report.
9: There are also questions over the legality of this. It's illegal to kind of bribe people to vote for a particular political party. And I think it just shows that this is a president who knows that he is facing an uphill struggle in this midterm election, and he is doing everything he can to try to persuade the American people, as he said in this speech, to vote for him one more time. He told people to pretend that he...
7: On Friday, the world...

0: in New Delhi with Russian President Vladimir Putin, Chinese President Xi Jinping and the Iranian President, all in attendance. They're discussing defence, energy and civil nuclear cooperation, as FSN's Ishan Garg reported from New Delhi.
1: The other items that are going to be high are, again, issues that concern the global south. India's, as the president says, that it wants to keep the focus very tightly on the economic issues, and that's going to include things like equitable access to climate finance. It's also going to include things like getting approval for vetting financial institutions and instruments to developing countries so they can come at par with the developed world as well.
0: Israel gave the UK 30 days to close its consulate after the UK this week and 11 other nations banned imports from Israeli settlements in the occupied West Bank. The British Foreign Secretary accused the Israeli government of turning a blind eye to settler violence. FSN's Ross Cullen sent this report from Paris.
2: There was a statement from the United Kingdom, France and Canada as well, saying that systematic settlement expansion in the West Bank, including the government of Israel's latest decision to progress the E1 settlement, they pose what they describe, the three leaders, as a direct and urgent threat to the vision for peace.
0: Several thousand flights were affected across British airports this week following an air traffic control failure. Heathrow was among the worst hit airports, from where Ollie Barrett sent this report.
3: One of the problems that was caused by this glitch was particularly around departures from airports like this at Heathrow. And when airlines can't leave busy airports like this, that means that other planes and flights can't arrive because there isn't room for them. So all sorts of knock-on effects.
0: And that's the Week in Review. That's Feature Story News, Nick Harper reporting.
4: In an unsettling video released over the web this week, Buddhist extremist cell Kamathana vowed to unleash a massive wave of serenity and nirvana all across the West. Members of the group threatened to implement such severe measures as tranquil chanting, meditation sessions, and eye-opening koans, and assured U.S. leaders of the group's absolute commitment to engulfing Americans in complete and unyielding enlightenment. Here now is a clip from the video.
5: We will not cease until every city, from New York to London, succumbs to a state of spiritual harmony. Prepare yourself.
4: Sources confirm that the Pentagon responded to the film by ordering immediate tactical bombings throughout Tibet. And in tech news, the inventor of the Gromdar says he's determined to put a Gromdar in every American home. In other news, a woman who had almost formed a healthy sense of self joined social media, and an area man can remember exactly where he was and what he was doing when he assassinated John F. Kennedy.
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0: 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The phone number is 603-283-6160. We're interested to hear from you. In the studio tonight, it's Stu.
1: FCC will do it live. It's Riley O'Bill.
2: And Mr. Penguin. And
3: also, hang on, I got to figure out how to unmute you. Or maybe you have yourself muted.
2: Coming from someplace else remotely is...
1: Where's our friend?
2: I don't know how long I can keep this introduction going, Stu.
3: All right, we'll get Mark introduced in a minute.
2: All right,
3: I'll figure out how to get his audio through. I understand you guys had a nice time today doing some things.
1: That's
3: downtown.
1: That's right. So for the listeners who don't know and are tuning into the show in their car or wherever around the world, around the country, internet, whatever, podcasts. I'm running for office here in New Hampshire in Keene. I'm running as a state rep, and my campaign is based on a couple things. Bodily autonomy, so, you know, drug freedom would be part of that, and also lower property taxes for people because families need to move here to New Hampshire. I think it's an important place for families, and if property taxes are absurdly high, families are not incentivized to move to a place where they're are high taxes. Well, they're starting out with a family, trying to get their first home.

0: things like that. So I'm running as a state rep to hopefully lower property taxes and give people more bodily autonomy in the world. So, oh, and in the way I promoted my campaign today was I went to downtown Keene and I played my bagpipes. I did not wear my kilt, unfortunately. I do have one. I didn't wear it. It'll be cool next time. But it was so much fun to have a few people come up to me, talk to me about my bagpipes. And the cool thing is, and this is going to surprise a lot of people, the bagpipes were made here in New Hampshire. There are not a lot of bagpipe maker shops in the world, maybe like, you know.
1: Yeah, I wouldn't think so, especially now.
0: At least two dozen.
1: In 2026, maybe. Right?
0: Yeah, but not a lot. And so it's just a nice place. Set of bagpipes made in New Hampshire, campaigning for New Hampshire seat.
1: Yeah, those are some legit bagpipes, too. These aren't like, you know, some kitty, junk that comes out of China. Those are like serious bagpipes, and they are loud, man. Like, I was thinking this afternoon when I was listening, you need an amplifier, but no, you don't need an amplifier. Everybody could hear you. Miles away, they could probably hear you.
0: Maybe not miles away, but.
1: I don't know, man. Those are things that, I don't know. How do they get them that loud? Like, I'm really curious. It's not like it's got any kind of audio equipment inside it, right?
0: No.
1: That's just naturally loud. Yeah, those are some pretty crazy bagpipes.
0: That's why the Scots use them for war.
1: Oh, is that what it is? Yeah. Oh, that's interesting. I would explain it. Yeah, they're loud, though. I can tell you that. Yeah, it was definitely interesting. And few, man, that's underestimating it. There was a ton of traffic passing. I know. I mean, okay. So Riley's blind, right? Riley, you're blind still.
0: You haven't, as far as I know, I'm blind.
1: Okay. So Riley, you couldn't see it, but there were a ton of people, you know, just watching you and surrounding you that whole time. So to say a few people,
0: I only had a few come up to me.
1: A few conversations, you mean?
0: And yeah.
1: There was more than a few conversations. I want to say. I want to say there was at least four or five people that came up to you, but yeah. Yeah, it was pretty cool. You had a sign out there that says, what does it say exactly? Do you remember your slogan, Riley?
0: My slogan's Vision You Can Trust.
1: Yeah, I love it. That's great.
2: I like it, too. That's it's really funny.
1: For somebody that's blind, it's just hilarious.
2: And that's way better than just standing on the corner waving at people as they drive by.
0: Yeah.
2: Like most people do, so.
1: Yeah, for sure. But, yeah, no, people could, in the street, I mean, so this is like a main street, downtown main street, and there was just a ton of people today because it was, I guess it's because it was a nice day and it was Labor Day weekend.
0: Yep, Labor Day weekend. It was really nice today here in New Hampshire.
2: I think there might be a music festival going on anyways or something. I don't know. There's stuff
1: going on. In addition
2: to
1: that, yeah, I wouldn't be surprised. Yeah, I mean, most of the, I shouldn't say most, but like frequently, like you could go downtown in an afternoon and there's not really that much traffic going by. I mean, there's people out and about and stuff. And don't get me wrong, we probably have one of the busiest main streets in the country, outside of like a tourist destination, maybe. But yeah, it's usually like there's a little bit of traffic, but not a ton of traffic. So today was definitely a good day to be out and doing a little bit of activism and promoting your political run here. There was some, There is actually some other news. So apparently, Matt Roach has announced his campaign. And do you guys know what his slogan is?
0: No.
1: I believe it's lower property taxes or something along those lines.
0: Okay.
1: So I thought that was kind of interesting because you were your slogan's a little different, but yeah. Same objective basically.
2: Yep. His is more of a standard, politician looking sign. So
1: it definitely is more standard. Now I'm curious, do you know, are you running and competing for the same seat or is he running on the Republican side? You know,
0: I know he's running as a Republican. I don't know if we're competing for the same seat. It'd be funny if we were.
1: I suspect he's in Ward 5 and you're Ward 4, but I don't know, because he doesn't live around here. So, and I want to say Ward 5 is, I suspect it's probably like my area and then like further out, but I don't know.
3: Can you guys hear me?
2: Yes, we can.
1: Hey,
2: welcome, Mark.
3: So the wards are within the town of Keene. What you're talking about is he's in Cheshire 5, whereas Riley will be running for Keene 4.
0: Okay.
1: Okay. So that's what you're saying. You're not competing then, I guess it sounds like. I wonder what Aria is. I don't even know what she's running as or in either, but she's also running. I also don't remember what her slogan is, but.
3: It would seem like she'd be running libertarian with the with her involvement in the Libertarian Party recently, but I don't know.
1: Oh,
3: I know I saw something on the Facebook.
1: I did. No, so I didn't hear that. I know her, she had a slogan that was, I think, pretty good actually, but I don't remember what it was now. But that was, I'm trying to think when I last looked at her sign. It was probably a couple of weeks ago now. So, when she first put it out. I've seen Riley's sign today or recently, and then I also saw Matt Roach just put his signs out like yesterday. So they're more on the top of my mind at the moment.
3: Mm-hmm. Aria's slogan is pro-choice. That's every right. issue, every issue. Time.
1: Yeah, that's great. Go. I love that slogan too.
0: That's a good slogan.
1: Yeah, definitely a good slogan. Yeah, actually, her signs are interesting because she's got like an anarchy symbol on them. I wonder what percentage of people recognize, like when they see Aria's sign, they recognize the anarchy symbol.
2: I wonder how many people just mistake it for the I think there's like a tow truck company or something that's local that also has the black with the yellow A in a circle. It looks almost exactly the same.
1: Yeah.
2: I wonder if people just glance at it and think it's an ad for the
1: her slogan. The prior times, or at least one prior time that she ran, was something I can't say on error, but it's like something the police, which is kind of humorous because she was running for sheriff at previously, at least the one instance I'm thinking of the slogan that was on her signs. So that was
2: one of my favorite political campaigns ever, I think.
1: Yes, right. Definitely. She's definitely had some interesting, I think
2: they were even forced to cheat over that one, possibly.
1: I don't know, but it was definitely some interesting political campaigns. I would say she's like her campaign is like stereotypical Keen. As far as like activism is concerned, it's like it's not even necessarily about winning. It's about getting a message out there, and you know she definitely got a message out there.
2: To me, that's the only logical reason to run for office.
1: To
2: make people look, as Ernie says. That's an Ernest Hancock thing.
1: Yeah.
2: Right now, though, we're going to go to the phones. We've got Dave Ridley on the line. Dave Ridley, you're on Free Talk Live. What's on your mind?
4: I can't believe Aria would say something like that, foreplay the police.
1: Oh, that's funny.
2: I think you're being sarcastic there.
1: Yeah.
4: I wanted to talk about by the way, that's absolutely wonderful news, all of these runs for office, especially Riley. That's a absolutely winning strategy, you know, the property tax, the bodily autonomy and the bagpipes. That's going to be harder to lose than you might think.
0: We'll see.
1: That's an optimistic position, I think, but I like it.
4: Are you running as a Democrat?
0: I am, actually.
4: That's good. That's really good.
0: Yes. So, yeah. Interestingly enough, for the listeners who don't know, when I turned 18, it was 2004, the election was John Kerry and George Bush. I registered as a Democrat because primarily my family voted Republican, so I registered as a Democrat to kind of troll them a little bit. I did not vote Democrat, however. I don't remember who I voted for. Probably Constitutionalist Party or something like that. But I did register as a Democrat in Utah.
4: Well, I called into the local show in Keene, a week or two ago, and they assured me that there's going to be an exodus of Free Staters from the State House.
0: Really?
1: Wait, who's saying this?
4: Yeah. Oh, the authoritarians that run the radio station.
1: Oh, wow. Yeah. Okay. So this is the local Keene station. Interesting. Yeah. I think they're probably nuts. Most of the people voting for local elections don't even know who they're voting for. So they're just voting straight up Democrat or Republican on the ballot.
3: The idea is generally, Free Staters run as Republicans. Generally, the seated president does poorly in his midterm of his second term. The seated president is Republican. Therefore, Democrats will be liable to win the House, United States House, and that does seem likely.
1: Yeah.
3: There's also some claims that they'll win the United States Senate. On the edge, I'm not predicting that.
1: Yeah, I hear you.
3: But Most people, when they vote, will vote all the way down ticket. The idea being is, as well, if I'm going to vote for this party this time, then I might as well vote for all of them to give them a chance to do their good deeds, all across the nation. Now, remember, 40% of the nation would vote for Stalin for Democrat, Hitler for Republican. It's that 20% in the middle when they decide to vote that makes the decision as to which team of liars and thieves we get this go around.
1: Yep, for sure.
3: So the idea is that they're going to lose for that reason. I don't think so. I've talked to many insiders because it's really important to note that wishing really hard doesn't win elections. You've got to decide who the jurisdictions are. You got to knock on doors. You got to do all kinds of stuff.
1: I think that's what happened last time from the sort of the Democrats and the socialist leading side. They just couldn't believe that Trump would be elected a second time. And it's like,
0: well, they also got overly confident and thought that, oh, well, yeah, Kamala's going to win this. People are tired of Trump. Nope. I guess they're not tired of Trump yet.
1: No.
0: And we'll see how the midterms turn out.
1: Well, I mean, I think the Democrats were delusional, and particularly the last run. And I think that both sides are delusional, but you know, both Republicans and Democrats, to be honest. But it's the last time that the Democrats were like they were expressing it, and it was just like, are you guys like listening to yourself? Like, do you really believe what you're saying? And honestly, I think they do. I don't know how, but
0: it's because a lot of them live in their ivory towers. They're a little snobby, I've noticed, and they think that everyone deserves health care and things, and they think that's a logical position to have, but they don't think through the ramifications of saying everyone deserves health care and clean water. Well, systems have to work in order for these things to happen.
1: These politicians, they say slightly different things, but like they end up doing the same thing. So it's like I mean, I don't want to say it makes no difference, but like a lot of it it's only a slight difference. Whether you end up with a Democrat or you end up with a Republican power, they just, yeah, sure, maybe one will, you know, maybe fund the military slightly more or slightly less. But it's like, you know, even when they say that they're going to do things like open the border, like the Democrats said they were going to open the border or something to that effect, and then they got elected or whatever, and then like they didn't do that, and it was like what you literally said you were going to open the border, and then it's like when you call them on it, it's like, oh, I didn't mean that. It's like, well, what did you mean by open the border? Like, you said you were going to tear down the wall or you know something.
3: Right. It was what, like, does defund the police mean?
1: Yeah, right.
3: Like when they say it, what do they mean
1: They said something like defund. It wasn't like defund the police. It was like defund the border, you know, the border people or whatever. And it's like, yep, if you defund the border people, there's no border, right? So like,
2: for some reason, they had a problem saying abolish the police, and so they said defund the police. I don't know what the difference is. To me, that's the same thing.
1: Defund?
3: Yeah, does it mean, I don't know, cut funding by a dollar? Is that what defund means?
1: I mean, I would understand this.
2: Because they might still show up to work for that, but
1: I could see it from
2: for nothing.
1: I could see it from a libertarian perspective. We would defund the police, not abolish the police. Because like, we're not against security. It's just, we don't think, the taxpayer should fund it, right?
2: Yeah, you should only have to pay for a service that you like.
1: I mean, of course, I don't like to use the word police. Like, I think we should get rid of the police for the most part, and then government-funded police, and then individually pay for like security or a policy, sort of like insurance that covers, security types of, mm-hmm, if you need to call for security, you can call private security.
2: Right.
1: Because I don't necessarily think everybody needs to have like a armored guard, like, going around their house, but like if you contribute to a policy that covers that kind of thing, then, you know, kind of like insurance does, then, you know, you'd end up with private forces and you'd be able to call, you know, you'd still be able to call if you need some sort of, you know, emergency service.
3: If you need your pet donkey shot.
0: There you go. Yes. Yeah,
1: right.
0: Like,
1: right. Exactly. Exactly.
2: Well, yeah. I think had competing services, though, they'd be less likely to do that kind of stuff.
1: Yeah.
3: I wonder about that because, I thought about that this week with the poor dead donkey and justice for Hee-Haw, no doubt. But I guess this is my question, right? Like, so if you have you and I have a farm next to each other, you've got one security service, I've got another security service. A thief is running from my house with my television set or whatever is convenient, with my jewels in his hand – And he's makes it to the yard of your house. Now, does my security just stop there? Oh, we can't do anything. We now made it to private property. Or do they go in hot pursuit after the thief? If the thief's got a little bit of headway on them and, you know, he's out in the dark and security goes in and in your yard, they find a man-eating tiger.
1: Mark, we've already got like examples of like how this, I mean, we have private bounty hunters just as an example, right? So it's not like we don't already have this to some degree. It's just a question of like, to what degree, right? So, it probably wouldn't, if you actually have private security, it might be along the lines of, okay, you've identified a thief and now there's a bounty on that person's head to bring them in, right? It doesn't necessarily, just because, and law enforcement isn't necessarily going to chase after every single person, anybody, anyway, who runs from them. So it's like, and I don't know, I just, and most of the time they don't do anything, right? Like they just, you know, they do that.
3: Well, you don't have any argument with me there. I do wonder what hot pursuit would look like in a more free world. And this question's been brought up on the air in the past. You don't always know who you're pursuing when you're pursuing them. I get the idea of when you're chasing a car and is all you've got is a license plate, has that car been stolen? Any variety of questions may come up, but when you're just got somebody who's run off in some general direction, do you just stop when you get to an arbitrary line? I doubt that's the case, right? Like it seems like people would say, you know what, go get the thief on my property. But then sometimes, you know, when you're in a pasture, sometimes you're going to meet a creature, a deadly creature. It's pretty common, in fact. They're called bulls.
0: Mm-hmm. Oh, yeah. Bulls can be pretty deadly.
3: Yep.
2: Well, so, I think
3: I don't know.
2: I think there would be at least some more cost benefit analysis going on to where, you know, if I damage this property, what is the cost of replacing it? And
1: well, I think you can look back again, you know,
2: because the liability would be different, right?
1: Well, yeah, but that's the same case with private bounty hunters, right? I mean, they have liability that cops don't have. So if they damage somebody's property, they're liable for it. And I think that's probably going to be basically the same situation.
2: Whereas cops basically think they're immune to everything.
1: Well, they are, and well, I mean almost everything. Yeah, I mean unless
2: they're still subject to United States law. However, nobody holds them accountable.
1: Yeah, I mean there's an issue of accountability and what they're subject. I mean theoretically they're subject to some U.S. law, but the question is, are they ever held accountable? And the answer is almost never. There's a few circumstances where you could sue them, like over if they suppress your speech or something of that nature. It was one of the few cases where the police have been sued. I actually was a case that involved me actually in Manchester. So like I get it. Like it's almost impossible to sue the police. And as far as like the police holding themselves accountable, you know, it doesn't matter what the law says. They're not going to hold themselves accountable.
2: Why would they?
1: A ton of outcry, and even then, they're still not going to hold themselves accountable. They might just go through the motions of, well, we're going to have I'm trying to think what it's called. A grand jury, right? So we're gonna have a grand jury, but the prosecutor still has to present evidence and get the grand jury to proceed. And of course they're never gonna proceed, because if you don't really present any evidence, and the thing is, the grand jury is a circumstance where there's a phrase, something about convicting a ham sandwich or something like that. Anyway, basically what it means is that you basically don't have to do anything to get a grand jury to, say yes.
2: Yeah, the outcome is predecided.
1: Yeah, it's basically predecided. So the fact that you have these cops that go before grand juries and then it doesn't proceed is like, okay, well, you are actively working against this actual, like actual justice, in this particular case for, this police officer, because they're on your side, so to speak, from the prosecutor's perspective.
2: Mm-hmm.
1: So,
2: Dave Ridley, your thoughts?
4: So, you still there? Back to the legislature. The authoritarians at the radio station also assured me that the current legislature is the Free Stater legislature.
0: Well, that's good news.
3: Legislature, which has a minority of Free Staters and liberty-loving individuals in it, probably no more than a couple of dozen Free Staters, maybe, you know, maybe more than that, but not much more than that.
1: Yeah, it's definitely inaccurate to say that the Free Staters have taken over New Hampshire at this point. It's definitely, we've got a good numbers in the House and the Senate now too, but we haven't taken over. We're getting there, but we're not there yet. And you'll know it when we are, because, you know, things like government schooling will be gone, and that hasn't happened yet. So
3: let me ask you this: when it comes to the term Free Stater, because Free Staters like me are slippery on this term. Now, I've decided everybody in the state of New Hampshire now is a Free Stater. And here's the reason. If you go to some other state and you ask them who's a Granite Stater, they're not going to know. But if you ask them who's a Free Stater, they might say New Hampshire, because of live free or die license.
2: Give us a call. The phone number is 603-283-6160. It's Free Talk Live. We'll be right back with some more.
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12: From Feature Story News in Washington, I'm Nick Harper with the Week in Review. This week, the US and Iran continued to carry out strikes against the other, while the Iran-backed Houthi group captured a strategic island at the entrance to the Red Sea, prompting concerns the conflict is escalating further. The International Atomic Energy Agency also referred Iran to the United Nations Security Council for breaching its nuclear non-proliferation obligations, the first such referral in 20 years. The White House again said it is not seeking to resume negotiations. Ever since Dragruti Dave sent this report from Washington.
13: Iran is still capable of firing at boats in the Strait of Hormuz, and if anything, appears to be doubling down on its grip of that crucial waterway. So perhaps the president is trying to preempt difficulties his parties might face on the campaign trail, explaining why a war that's been going on for 6 months is showing no signs of ending, and perhaps to explain why gas prices have gone up. The nationwide average is $4.22 a gallon. And on that, the president is saying that the prices will go down sharply after the election, when Iran will end the war, because he says it can't go fighting any longer.
12: In the US, the Republican Party held a two-day midterm convention in Texas this week, with US President Donald Trump promising to give every American adult $5,000 if his party holds Congress in the elections. That plan could cost the US more than $1.2 trillion. Legal experts questioned whether the president had the authority to authorize such a payment. Ever since Kate Fisher sent this report.
14: There are also questions over the legality of this. It's illegal to kind of bribe people to vote for a particular political party. And I think it just shows that this is a president who knows that he is facing an uphill struggle in this midterm election, and he is doing everything he can to try to persuade the American people, as he said in this speech, to vote for him one more time. He told people to pretend that he was on the ballot.
12: On Friday, the world marked the 25th anniversary of the 9/11 terror attacks on the United States. The names of the almost 3,000 people who were killed were read out aloud at Ground Zero in New York. Vice President J.D. Vance and all four living former presidents attended the ceremony in Lower Manhattan. President Trump delivered remarks at a separate ceremony at the Pentagon. Ever since Mitch McCann sent this report from New York.
15: It is certainly a day of remembrance and reflection. We've just seen something quite extraordinary here where we're
16: covering this from. A number of the large ships outside New York Harbor have been pressing down on their horns very loudly to mark 8:46, the moment 25 years ago that flight first struck the North Tower.
12: From Bureaus Worldwide, this is FSN.
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2: Edge remotely.
3: Mr. Penguin.
2: Mark Edge remotely.
1: You got everybody.
0: We're gonna.
2: I'm not sure if I could be heard. I'm sorry.
0: That's okay. Yeah, you're with us.
3: Sounds like you're on the air.
0: We're gonna go to the phones right now. We've got Sarah in New Mexico. Sarah, what's on your mind tonight?
4: Yes, I was at the church today, sage brush, and I was getting the vote out, and I think the two Republicans, they're just like, I'm not gonna vote, waste my time or energy, but they figure that they're gonna lose the governorship. So they're not gonna bother with it.
2: In New Mexico, that's pretty likely, right?
4: Well, they're very certain about it, whether they're not going to even waste their gas to go to the polling location. They're not going to even bother, two of them.
2: But that's not an answer to the question. Is there a remote possibility that a Republican wins the governorship in the state of New Mexico this term?
4: I think we doubt it because Deb Haaland, she's polling at like 12%.
2: And a lot Deb Haaland is a Republican or a Democrat? I'm sorry. I don't keep track of them all.
4: Haaland is a Democrat.
2: So she's at 12%.
4: Yeah, she's ahead 12%.
2: Ahead 12%. Sorry, 12% and ahead 12% are big. There's a big difference.
3: Right. That's a huge difference.
4: Well, what does that mean? So the margin of error might be 2%. So yeah. She might actually win by 15%.
2: I don't know that I'd waste my gas going to your church either.
1: Or to vote in New Mexico,
3: right?
4: Well, yeah, I could tell that they were Republicans. He was saying that she's got so much money piled up. I have been seeing her television commercials, and no commercials for the other candidate, Republican Greg Hall. So he's got no money. And what's peculiar is that Chevron has been donating campaign funding for Deb Haaland. And she's a Democrat.
2: Huh. I wonder why. You think that they might be getting an opportunity to drill? You know, like, hey, look, Deb, it looks like you're going to win. Here's some money to make sure that happens. And when the opportunity comes, be sure to slip us in. Look, I know you got to play this whole eco-green thing, but, you know, when the rubber hits the road, Chevron gave you some money. Right?
1: So
2: like the Democrats, they might go out there and campaign for you, and they might say, hey, this abortion's for you, or this sex change is for you, or whatever, but they're not giving the money. Chevron gives the money, Deb, so remember.
4: So the Greg Hall, he's not getting any money from Chevron. So there's no...
2: Because he can't win.
0: Why would you give money to the guy who's going to lose?
4: Yeah, why waste money on somebody that's not going to be in there in the first place? So I guess they must be going by the polls, and these guys are going by the polls too. So, I mean, I think the polls were kind of messed up when it comes to presidential elections. But for the state elections, they happen to be pretty much pretty accurate, pretty close to it. So,
0: hey, Sarah, would it be better if you could have two Democrat candidates to pick from? Than a Democrat and a Republican. I'm just saying, if you had an actual race that wasn't, you know, that wasn't already decided, everybody who knows, everybody knows who's going to win, kind of thing. Would that be better? Would it to give you more choice?
4: I mean, it is what it is. I don't think about it, but I prefer that we had
0: It's an easy thought experiment.
4: You know, that's not important. I don't know. I think we had the primaries and we dwindled down to the last two.
0: Yeah.
4: So I think other states, was it in California, the top two, they don't care if it's a two a Republican, two Democrat, one mixed match. It's like the top two gets it, you know? And so in California, you have the possibility of two Democrats in the top two, I think.
0: Hmm.
4: So.
0: Anyway, yeah, so what was your takeaway from these two Republican people in your church saying they're not even going to waste their time going to vote?
4: Well, you know what? That Well, I'm so happy they're out of the way. Of course, I did not tell them that. But the, so she
3: I thought you guys were supposed to be all for voting.
4: Well, I am.
0: No, only only for the Democrats.
3: Oh.
0: Only for people who are likely
1: to
0: vote
1: Democrats.
0: She
1: only wants people she wants voting for the people she wants.
3: That makes a lot more sense now because they yeah, okay.
4: Mm-hmm. No, but I said, I was giving him, told him to vote. They keep prying me, asking me who I was going to vote for. So I don't push the candidate because I have to be fair to everybody that wants to vote either way. So that I did not say, but you know, every person, every one Republican I talk to, I'm talking to five Democrats. So that's why I do that. So, but I never told them that I was happy that they're going to be shoveled out of the way, but it's just that she's going to win with a higher percentage and that puts a lot of sale in her wins. I mean, when there are sales and the more. Yeah, you know, she could do things if she won by like 25% or 18%. It just she's got she could do more of what she wants.
0: Yeah, yeah, it's so. A popularity contest. Thanks for the call tonight, Sarah.
1: You know, voting has always been a popularity contest for people who generally don't make it to pageants or anything like that. So
0: and it's
1: they
0: got
1: get,
0: these really weird sports ball-like rules. That makes it really easy to rig everything, and it's just not that entertaining to me.
3: Is that why I find it so boring? It's just like sports ball. Yeah, that's probably true.
2: When it comes to national-level stuff and things going on in the authoritarian 49, I just have very little interest. Admittedly, I will pay attention to what happens with the House and the Senate in the United States. But, I mean, you know, red team, blue team, it's hard to get excited about them. As far as I'm concerned, it's all the war party winning.
3: Oh, yeah.
0: That's right. Well, last night they kind of teased that I would read this story, so I guess I'm going to do it, even though it's not exactly the topic I'm most interested in. But, I did find this interesting.
3: So what's the story?
0: This one coming from the Globe. Amish consider New York exodus over vaccine mandate as Supreme Court fight looms.
3: Wait, there's Amish in New York?
0: Yeah,
1: apparently there is.
0: Upstate New York Amish.
3: Interesting.
0: New York's Amish community is taking its fight over the state's school vaccine mandate back to the U.S. Supreme Court, and some families say they may leave the state if they lose. The dispute stems from New York's 2019 decision to eliminate religious exemptions from vaccine requirements for school children. The change came under the then-governor, Andrew Cuomo, following a major measles outbreak. According to a report the New York Post published on Wednesday, August 26th, Amish parents have been fighting the mandate in court since 2024, arguing that forcing them to vaccinate their children violates their religious beliefs. New York is home to an estimated 25,000 Amish residents.
2: Do we believe that?
0: That there are 25,000 there, or
2: no, that there are that getting a vaccine could violate someone's religious belief.
0: Yes.
3: Yeah. Why would it not be possible?
2: Riley,
1: I would say that it potentially could be. Although, my question is, why would your religion prevent a vaccine?
2: I don't know. I guess the reason would be that God will decide what diseases you get and which ones you don't. So intervening with medical stuff is against it. I don't know. I mean,
1: I don't know either. That's why I'm asking
2: my closely held philosophical beliefs, right, that are informed by my belief in God and these sorts of things, say that anything that is forced upon you is probably bad.
3: Yeah.
1: Oh, yeah, that makes
3: sense. Yeah, it's probably a true statement.
2: So I don't know if the God of this world, right, as the Bible calls him, the devil, is in control of the government, but the Bible kind of says he is.
1: Yeah.
2: And I haven't seen democracy to be a very good way to figure out what's good, right, just, fair, and valorous. So,
3: oh, it definitely does not.
2: Yeah. I would guess that if the devil has control of this world, as the Bible says he does, I'm not making this stuff up. I'm just reading. Then he is able to use the powers and principalities and rulers and heavenly places in order to get some large percentage of the population to do what he wishes. I'm not sure whether they're in the Democrats or the Republicans, but I'm pretty sure that many of them hold office. I'm not even sure if they're shape-changing lizards. I don't know any of this stuff, but I would be able to go ahead and say that, if the same people who brought us the mRNA vaccine are trying to say that you must get, which vaccine is this?
0: I guess that would be MMR.
2: The MMR. So this is measles, mumps, and rubella.
1: Yeah.
2: Right? Now, by the way, when was the last time you heard of anyone dying from measles, mumps, or rubella? Now, measles is up. There's no doubt about it because fewer and fewer people are getting the vaccine many cases because they don't know anything about it.
0: I think they're claiming two deaths in Pennsylvania last week.
2: There you go. Two people have died.
3: Yeah, it's definitely, there's definitely an increase in some of these.
0: However,
3: numbers.
0: I wonder how many people have died from MMR.
3: I mean, who knows?
0: You can't get an accurate number on that because the VAERS reporting is all messed up.
1: Yeah.
3: This is kind of like banning suicide, like with the death penalty. It's so stupid.
0: True. We've got callers on the line, though, so we're going to interrupt a story and go to the phones. This is an on-screen caller. You're on Free Talk Live.
5: Hey, Riley. When you say you're for bodily autonomy, are you an advocate for letting a 12-year-old use a recreational fentanyl?
1: I don't think it would be a good idea for a 12-year-old to use for recreational fentanyl, so no.
3: I want to know, when would it be good to recommend anybody use fentanyl?
0: I would ask where that 12-year-old's parents are.
3: Unless it's intravenously used or something at the end of life, maybe.
5: I didn't catch Riley's answer.
1: It would not be a good idea for 12-year-olds to use recreational fentanyl. Or anything for that matter.
3: Right.
5: So obviously
3: that's the dumbest question.
5: But you said you're for bodily autonomy. Don't you want to make some qualifiers with that statement now?
1: No, I don't. I am for bodily autonomy. I just don't think it's a good idea for 12-year-olds to use recreational fentanyl.
3: Yeah, he can have an opinion that they have the right to choose without actually thinking that they should.
0: Mm-hmm.
2: I don't think 12-year-olds have the right to choose to use fentanyl.
3: That's not the point, Mark. The point was simply
2: saying. Yeah. I'm going on the record. I know what Skeeter's saying here. And it's a fair question to ask a libertarian.
3: Yeah.
2: And it's a nice way, a well-trodden path to try to take a libertarian down. Oh, you want 12-year-olds to die of fentanyl overdoses. I get it. But I'm just going to go ahead and I've got a solution for the problem that you're pointing out, Skeeter. And that is, I am the king of my castle, and as long as my kid chooses to live under my rule, my house, he goes by my rules. And my rules are no fentanyl. It doesn't matter if he's 12 or 32.
0: There you go.
5: Can he leave when he wants?
3: Absolutely. Yeah,
2: is he a slave? I said he was my kid, not my slave. So see, that's what defines a slave, a person who cannot leave.
3: Yeah, Mark has got a good...
2: Like you want with people who are American citizens.
3: Mark has a really good perspective on this.
5: I hear you criticizing government, right now.
2: Defending yourself against every American being a slave to Skeeter.
5: No, values are not subjective, right? Freedom doesn't make sense.
2: Yes, it is.
5: Freedom totally doesn't make
3: sense. Value is subjective.
5: There's too many contradictions from birth to the when you cross the adulthood, to externalities.
1: Yeah, life is just one big contradiction.
0: If you
1: want to
0: get into an absurd level of argument, then freedom doesn't exist anyways.
5: Like, for instance, Mark was worried about petty theft, someone stealing a TV. That should be the least of your concern. You know, government provides the necessary foundation for a lock-in property enforcement and other things like restitution. Like, these things don't come about in a market setting. In a pure market setting.
0: According to Skeeter, if your TV gets stolen, it's no big deal.
3: Why would they not have come about in a market setting, in a free market?
5: It's not that. What's that?
3: Why would they not come about in a free market setting? That makes no sense.
5: Because lock-in property defense and restitution are dominated strategies from a business perspective. Like, if I'm running an plain enforcement company that protects property or whatever, right, you can hire me. I sell my services to protect whatever you want. Right, it can be running a business using what democracy enforces now is not ultimately the most profitable strategy.
3: Of course,
5: right?
3: Not.
5: The most profitable strategy is to auction off your services to the highest competitive advantage bidder.
3: Okay, so?
5: That's a big problem for you guys because,
3: why?
5: Like, for instance, when someone wants to take your TV. So Mark's always bringing up instances of petty theft, right? When you have an unproductive thief trying to steal your TV. Now,
2: I don't think that's grand theft. I mean, your TV is grand theft.
3: Would it be? Okay,
5: whatever. No, it isn't. No,
2: okay. Look, I don't make the laws, Skeeter. You're the one here defending them. I'm just quoting them to you. Petty theft is $200 and under in most states. It could be $300 in some states. But that's what's...
5: I don't know. I thought it's higher, but...
2: Okay.
5: It doesn't matter.
2: I could look up AI while you go. Go ahead. I'll look it up.
3: Falling, though, so
5: it doesn't matter if it's $200 or $1,000, right? The point is, you shouldn't be worried about petty theft when you remove government. Now, without government law to prevent productive people from stealing from you, now you have to deal with people that'll pay higher for your property.
3: Wait a minute. Why would you not have to worry about petty theft, whether there's government or no government? You would still have to worry.
2: Because you have bigger problems, is his claim.
3: I mean, it's not like government solves the petty theft problem.
5: Yeah, yeah. Well, I'm showing you the much bigger problem here. It's the same problem with petty theft. So as far as the business is concerned, an enforcement business is concerned, you're going to have to pay me enough to get your TV.
3: Sure, and it may not be worth it.
5: Pay more than what the TV is worth.
3: There are times where it does not make sense to, you know, go after petty theft. I mean, it just may not be economical. However, at other times, if it gets to become a big enough problem, then you do go after it. And a perfect example of this in a free market. Hold on, let me finish. In the free market, a perfect example of this is businesses, especially, you know, maybe decades ago, right? It used to be that companies, until you hit maybe 3 or 4% in terms of like, I don't know. Well, yeah, I guess it's petty theft. Shoplifting, right? Until you hit about 3 or 4% loss, basically. Losses is what they call it. So it could be theft or it could be just, you know, something else. But they wouldn't install security cameras and, you know, other security, you know, products, right? Right? But when it did hit that, you know, amount, then all of a sudden you would start, you know, being concerned about it. And I don't see why it would be any different for, you know, anybody else for that matter in a free market.
0: I would also like to add to that. Hold on. Hold on.
5: 10 minutes.
0: No.
5: You can talk about this.
0: I would also like to add to that. In a world free from all the unnatural and artificial restrictions on what you can do in order to come up with a TV that you so badly want, instead of stealing it from me, it's going to be much easier for you to just go out and do some type of service to the community in trade for the television. It's going to be a lot easier than coming to try to steal mine.
3: Yeah, you would think.
2: I think people are throwing televisions away.
3: Right.
2: I mean, so it's common. But by the way, I looked it up. Both New Hampshire and California, it appears to be $1,000 for petty theft. So, my mistake, Skeeter.
0: Okay, Skeeter.
5: No, that's the easy case. This is why I didn't.
2: My TV costs more than $1,000, though.
3: Right.
5: Remember, I made a qualification. I said the highest comparative advantage bidder. So it takes into account if the thief. You know, if the bidders can just buy it out and buy it in the market, right? But the harder, you're not addressing the harder case. What about your land, right? And what if you homesteaded a piece of land that someone can use more effectively?
0: There's a whole lot more land.
5: Pay more
0: than there are people.
5: No, well, certain land has certain characteristics that are geared towards some types of production. You might be on that type of land.
0: Some land is more desirable.
3: Yeah, that's for sure.
0: But given a little bit of work, you can make an undesirable piece of land fairly desirable.
5: This goes even
0: if you're left alone to do so.
5: You've built, right? You may have built a business that someone's willing to pay more for, and you're willing to keep than you're willing to pay to defend. And this is the main problem with a Lockean property system, which is based upon religion.
3: What?
5: This isn't based on economics. Locke, where do you think Locke derived his rules of property from? Homesteading, rightful transfer, all this crap. This is religious. This is not economic analysis. No one was analyzing the productivity of society with these type of laws. The auction system is the most efficient way of allocating resources. This is why it's moral for an enforcement agency to auction off their services.
3: I mean, let me add something to this. So,
5: not the rightful owner.
3: You do have an exception for government, right? Because the government works in a similar way, and they manage to get the most inefficient and highest costs for services because
5: that's my point.
3: Okay.
5: My point is, it takes an inefficient entity like government that's not concerned with profit in order to defend things you really love, which is the lock-in property system and restitution. You don't have you won't have restitution in a market system.
0: That's not necessarily true.
3: That seems wrong.
5: Yeah, it is necessarily true.
0: No.
5: I mean, well, you won't have restitution like guaranteed. The person paying for the restitution will always consider the costs and benefits.
3: I mean, we already have some of these problems already now in our current system, right?
2: I'm not going to go into it, but why don't you read Cryptonomicon by Neal Stephenson, and then you can argue with him.
0: There you go. You got your book of recommendation for the night? Do your homework? Give it another try.
2: It seems like, right, the arc of history bends towards freedom, right? And as time goes by, presumably we will have more and more freedoms in certain areas. You know, I don't know what size of government Skeeter thinks is best, because when you start questioning, he says he basically claims to be a nihilist, so he votes for the largest government possible, which suggests that he wants whatever system we have to fail, and he understands that government's the best way to make that happen.
0: Yeah. I don't know. He's confused on some certain points. I guess we can get back to this article we were reading from Yahoo News about the New York Amish.
3: Yeah, I'm curious about what's happening.
0: Okay, New York is home to an estimated 25,000 Amish residents. The state began issuing $2,000 fines to schools that failed to comply in 2022. Three Amish schools involved in the lawsuit, Shady Lane School in Clymer, Pleasant View in
3: What do the Hibbleton, schools have to and, do with it?
0: And Digert Road School near Kanahari.
3: So the schools are the enforcement arm of this?
1: So I think schools are where a large amount of children go, so I think they want to make sure the children going to the schools aren't being riddled with illness all the time.
0: No, there's a requirement for schools that if you put your children in public school, they have to be current on what they call the vaccine schedule.
3: Okay.
0: Which means that they gotta have a whole lot of jabs.
3: So the schools that are not enforcing it, then they punish those schools?
0: Yes.
3: Weird.
0: In a lot of cases, they just won't allow your children into the school. But these schools are mostly populated with Amish kids.
3: Right.
0: And so they're not, you see what I'm saying? The school doesn't,
3: school doesn't
0: want
3: exist
0: to
3: without those.
0: However, these three schools, it says here, have accumulated a combined $118,000 in fines, according to the report. So they're just trying to find them into compliance.
3: Mm.
0: The Amish really don't want to be in this position. They don't want to be engaging in this lawsuit in any way at all, but they've been left with no choice, attorney Aaron Seary, who represents the plaintiffs, said, per the New York Post report. According to the outlet earlier this year, the Supreme Court sent the case Miller v. McDonald back to the Second U.S. Circuit Court of Appeals for another look. After that court previously ruled against the Amish, the appeals court again ruled against them, and their attorneys now plan to petition the Supreme Court next month. If the challenge ultimately fails, attorneys for the Amish confirmed to the outlet that some members of the community could leave New York, possibly relocating to Pennsylvania, which is currently battling a measles outbreak. NBC News reported that two unvaccinated people in Lancaster County, an area known for its large Amish community, died from the disease this week. The first measles-related deaths in the U.S. this year, and Pennsylvania's first in 35 years. As of Tuesday, per the report, the state had confirmed 393 cases and 70 people were hospitalized. Give us a call. The phone number here is 603-283-6160. 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
6: When you're coping with bad news and the news media come calling, and they will, don't clam up. As notorious political figures find out the hard way, the cover-up can be worse than the crime. So get out in front of unfavorable news about your company, your group, or organization, or yourself. 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Respond in kind. If the issue is emotional, don't sound like a cold, unemotional Mr. Spock. For more tips on critical communication skills for the way things are now, hit survivalspeech.com. I'm Holland Cook.
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10: From Feature Story News in Washington, I'm Nick Harper with the Week in Review. This week, the US and Iran continued to carry out strikes against the other, while the Iran-backed Houthi group captured a strategic island at the entrance to the Red Sea, prompting concerns the conflict is escalating further. The International Atomic Energy Agency also referred Iran to the United Nations Security Council for breaching its nuclear non-proliferation obligations, the first such referral in 20 years. The White House again said it is not seeking to resume negotiations. FSN's Jagruti Dave sent this report from Washington.
11: Iran is still capable of firing at boats in the Strait of Hormuz, and if anything, appears to be doubling down on its grip of that crucial waterway. So perhaps the president is trying to preempt difficulties his parties might face on the campaign trail, explaining why a war that's been going on for 6 months is showing no signs of ending, and perhaps to explain why gas prices have gone up. The nationwide average is $4.22 a gallon. And on that, the president is saying that the prices will go down sharply after the election when Iran will end the war because he says it can't go fighting any longer.
10: In the US, the Republican Party held a two-day midterm convention in Texas this week, with US President Donald Trump promising to give every American adult $5,000 if his party holds Congress in the elections. That plan could cost the US more than $1.2 trillion. Legal experts questioned whether the president had the authority to authorize such a payment. FSN's Kate Fisher sent this report.
12: There are also questions over the legality of this. It's illegal to kind of bribe people to vote for a particular political party. And I think it just shows that this is a president who knows that he is facing an uphill struggle in this midterm election, and he is doing everything he can to try to persuade the American people, as he said in this speech, to vote for him one more time. He told people to pretend that he was on the ballot.
10: On Friday, the world marked the 25th anniversary of the 9/11 terror attacks on the United States. The names of the almost 3,000 people who were killed were read out aloud at Ground Zero in New York. Vice President J.D. Vance and all four living former presidents attended the ceremony in Lower Manhattan. President Trump delivered remarks at a separate ceremony at the Pentagon. Ever since Mitch McCann sent this report from New York.
13: It is certainly a day of remembrance and reflection. We've just seen something quite extraordinary here where we're covering this from. A number of the large ships outside New York Harbor have been pressing down on their horns very loudly to mark 8:46, the moment 25 years ago that flight first struck the North Tower.
10: From bureaus worldwide, this is FSN. This weekend, in BRICS Summit in New Delhi,

0: Israeli settlements in the occupied West Bank. The British Foreign Secretary accused the Israeli government of turning a blind eye to settler violence. FSN's Ross Cullen sent this report from Paris.
1: There was a statement from the United Kingdom, France and Canada as well, saying that systematic settlement expansion in the West Bank, including the government of Israel's latest decision to progress the E1 settlement, they pose what they describe, the three leaders, as a direct and urgent threat to the vision for peace.
0: Several thousand flights were affected across British airports this week following an air traffic control failure. Heathrow was among the worst hit airports, from where Ollie Barrett sent this report.
2: One of the problems that was caused by this glitch was particularly around departures from airports like this at Heathrow. And when airlines can't leave busy airports like this, that means that other planes and flights can't arrive because there isn't room for them. So all sorts of knock-on effects.
0: And that's the Week in Review. That's Feature Story News. Nick Harper reporting.
3: Shoppers at a Hannaford supermarket could only speculate that the middle-aged woman angrily demanding a price check on a pack of rice pudding was once a carefree youth.
4: I don't care what it says on your screen. You know, this is why people go to the store across the street, because of the way they're treated here. You know, nobody likes it here.
3: Those watching the woman angrily asking for a manager over a $1.20 price difference imagined that the woman was once a fresh-faced college graduate, too-spirited and fun-loving to throw a bitter tantrum in front of a room of complete strangers.
5: She was probably once just some freewheeling college kid, you know. Her biggest concern was which one of her friends she was going to hang out with at night and whether they were going to meet at the movies or a bonfire on the beach. Now look at her. You know, I'll bet if you'd have told her 10 or 15 years ago that one day she'd be ripping into a grocery store clerk with a room full of strangers staring at her, she'd have been horrified. Sad.
3: In other news, a few years in the military would have really straightened out a troubled teen killed in Afghanistan, and a man on the verge of self-realization instead turns to God.
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0: 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In the studio tonight, it's Stu.
1: Riley O'Bell.
2: Mr. Penguin.
3: And Mark Edge, remotely.
0: All right. We were talking about the Amish in New York being upset about the vaccine mandates in school. let's see, this article we were reading from Yahoo News. According to the outlet, earlier this year, the Supreme Court sent the case Miller v. McDonald back to the Second U.S. Circuit Court of Appeals. I already read this part. Said the appeals court ruled against them, and they're taking it to the Supreme Court next month. If the challenge ultimately fails, attorney for the Amish confirmed to the outlet that some of the members could leave New York, possibly relocating to Pennsylvania, which is currently battling a measles outbreak. Two people died in Lancaster County last week. They said that was the first measles-related deaths this year and the first in Pennsylvania in 35 years. There were 393 confirmed cases and 70 people hospitalized for it. So, I mean, according to those statistics, to me, this doesn't sound like something you need to be all worked up about. It's not going to kill you.
3: One thing it's worth pointing out is what there's 30,000 people will die in America this year in the next 12 months from driving in a car. Yeah. Now, that means that parents are making the decision that they and their families may perish, but it's worth it to be able to travel from one place to another. Mm. Now,

0: I don't know about the calculation that these Amish parents are making about their kids. I think when their kids, you know, have families of their own or whatever, they should be able to get the MMR vaccine if that's what they want. But if their parents decide for whatever reason not to give them the MMR vaccine, I think that that's their right as a parent. Now, you could say the Amish will be cultivating measles, mumps, and rubella, and it's going to get us. But, I mean, no American cares whether the state of Chihuahua, you know, right there on the border of the United States, I think, is whether what the rules for MMR vaccines are there, but they could very well, you know, spill across the border and, you know, cause problems here. But somehow the Amish, who largely stay to themselves, are a problem. And this is kind of where it all kind of falls apart. It's the magic polygons. Right. Somebody made a polygon on the globe and said, this is our part of the polygon. Everything that happens outside the polygon, who cares? That's foreign affairs. Everything that happens inside the polygon, that's domestic affairs. I get to have an opinion on a domestic affairs. It doesn't matter whether they're Amish or old order Amish, or whether they're fundamentalist Mormons, or, you know, they're Hawaiians living off, their own little huts. Whatever. I get to have an opinion. Yeah, it's kind of crazy. I will bet you that vaccine compliance is very low amongst the Aleutian Indians in Alaska. But again, Americans don't care. You know, New Yorkers don't care about that. They care about what's going on there. So I, for one, welcome the Amish to move to New Hampshire, where we have rules that will, they can do what they want in their own families. You know, come here, do what you do, raise kids. We'd love to have you.
1: Yep. I wouldn't be worried at all about your unvaccinated children.
0: Nope.
1: A spokesperson for the New York State Department of Health defended the mandate in a statement via the New York Post, confirming that its responsibility is to protect public health, keep New Yorkers and their families safe, and enforce the law fairly and equitably. Attorney Hiram Sasser, who also represents the plaintiffs, questioned if the case extends beyond vaccines. Have we gotten to a place where we aren't going to make room for the Amish anymore? He asked, per the report. It was kind of the thing you brought up there. Like, do you just push them completely out of your society because you don't like that they don't vaccinate their kids?
2: And or also, don't practice the same religion you do, the same way you do, right, et cetera, et cetera.
1: And to your other point there about, you know, communities having a spillover, if you're vaccinated, why are you that worried about, you know, an outbreak? Are you protected by the vaccine you got?
0: Well,
1: I know the counter argument is some kids can't get the vaccine.
3: I know, right? I was just about to say that. Like, you know that counter argument, though, the very small percentage of kids who can't get it.
1: So if your kid has a special medical condition, they probably shouldn't be in public school, and you probably shouldn't be worried about it anyways.
0: I think that's the better way to go at it. Ultimately, you know, the choice you have to make is, are you going to force my family to do what you want because you want it or not? And that's what it comes down to.
1: Yeah.
0: We had 5 years ago, we had, you know, 6 years ago, whatever it is, we had a very clear case, and a lot of Americans, about half of them, were like, yeah, let's force people to get this untested vaccine. Mm-hmm. Now, is the MMR vaccine untested? Kind of.
1: Yeah.
0: Because we really don't know whether it's good or not. I'm sorry, but
1: none of the
0: doctors are nothing but drug pushers, and the drug companies won't give us fair information on vaccines.
3: Mark, refresh my memory. That was forced? They were forcing people to take that vaccine?
0: Darn close to it.
1: There was a lot of jabber-jab going on. There were a lot of incentives in place for people to get
3: it. I'm just thinking, like, that wasn't the case in New Hampshire, but it was. I was wondering if that was the case elsewhere, because you made
0: a lot of people lost their jobs. You couldn't go out and go out to eat. You had to stay home.
3: If you didn't have the vaccine. Okay. I remember now. Okay. Yep.
0: So I don't know whether that's forced, but it's close enough as far as I'm concerned.
3: It's not, but I get it. Yeah.
1: Yeah. I mean, I would.
0: And if you read the internet, there were darn sure some fat blue hairs that would have loved to have held you down and forced you to get the vaccine.
3: But, you know, there was stuff, I guess, that was forced, probably, especially in some states. But, like, yeah, it wasn't forced on individuals. It would just, but the businesses might have been forced to keep people out who weren't vaccinated or something like that. So I get it. Yeah, that is, that's, I mean, it's a problem in and of itself. It's just sort of slightly different.
1: Yeah. Well, we're going to go to the phones right now. We've got David in New Mexico. What's on your mind tonight, David?
4: Remotely Mark Edge. Go bananas. And let's see. So, oh, first of all, Mark, what is this Free Talk Live solicited hit on my life that Bonnie put out last week? What is? What? Tell me about that.
3: What?
0: I'm not sure.
2: I have no idea what you're talking
3: Nobody
2: about.
3: Knows no what you're one's talking
0: offered
3: about.
0: Me money to kill you.
1: Nope, we're all clueless on this.
4: No. She is her. Why? Are you Bonnie's friend? Maybe it could be you. Are you Bonnie's friend?
0: Am I?
4: Yeah, well, I'll take that as a yes. Yeah, Mark, so yeah, it could be. It
0: sleep
4: could be
0: in the same house as her sometimes. Count a friend. I said I sleep in the same house as her sometimes. Does that count as a friend?
4: Sometimes? Yeah, I thought that was Colin's job.
0: I don't know.
4: But Ian can't do it. Anyway, so, but no, Bonnie put out a hit on me last week right on air. What's up with that?
0: I don't know.
3: I'd have to hear this to believe it.
4: She said that, right when, coinciding with when she was hanging up on me, she said something about that she would call her friends to beat me up, something like that. So indicating that Bonnie's in the habit of when she doesn't like some dude that she has some. Maybe some gay friends that will do her favors and go and beat somebody up for her.
3: Was this some sort of joke? Because this doesn't sound like Bonnie.
4: Chris wouldn't beat up anybody. No, it sounds exactly like Bonnie. Bonnie is vicious.
3: Bonnie
4: is vicious. Oh, yeah.
3: But Bonnie might be vicious, but she's not violent. There's a big difference, man.
4: If Bonnie wasn't so vicious and violent, why did Ian run away and hide in the cage so she couldn't get at him?
3: Okay, now you're just being... Okay, this is funny.
4: Well, that's what it is, right? I mean, why else would a man spend 8 years in a cage if it wasn't because his wife was like that?
0: Like that.
4: Yeah, like that. Well, this is radio. I can't say what I'm really thinking, what I really want to say, Mark, so I have to use euphemisms.
0: I understand.
4: Yeah, okay. All right, so you guys are speechless. So how about wait a minute. Let's go in reverse chronological order. What you were just talking about, which kind of ties into the other thing I was about to mention about hee-haw, hee-haw, hee-haw. Oh, and by the way, Riley, you don't know bull or bulls because I've come face to face with hundreds of bulls, including rodeo bulls, and they're all puppy dogs, just big old puppy dogs. They wouldn't hurt a whatever. Well, they'd hurt a fly because they got that tail.
2: Right.
4: And they swat it. Huh?
1: It depends on what you're doing to them.
2: Yeah.
1: They can get pretty aggressive.
0: Hold on. In an intact male, adult male animal is dangerous. Just consider it that way.
4: Bulls are big puppy dogs, almost every single one of them.
1: Yep, so are mountain lions.
0: I'm happy that you can treat them that way, and I do wish you the best, but I do not agree with your assessment.
4: Well, wait a minute. How many bulls have you ridden, Mark?
0: Zero. I was given the opportunity one time, though.
4: Okay, well, I'm dozens ahead of you then. And how many bulls were you around on a daily basis when you were growing up on a farm that had 300 cattle on it from birth till you got the hell out of there and went to college?
0: We didn't have 300. We had between 10 and 20 at any given time. We had one and two bulls. We would often have a steer.
4: And you're in what manner? What definition of have is this, Mark, that we're talking about?
0: I did not biblically.
3: Are we seriously having this conversation on air?
2: We're going to have it, man.
0: Yeah. Well, he's trying to besmirch my redneckness, and I got to say, I'm pretty redneck.
3: This is a pretty funny conversation to hear.
1: Yeah.
4: Let's go back to, I asked the same question of Stu, but he kind of dodged it. Stu said it depends on what you're doing to the bull. So what have you done to bulls?
0: He's had them, apparently.
1: I've had to round up a bunch of cows into the corral before and watch my cousin get kicked in the leg pretty hard. It doesn't look nice.
4: What'd you do to him once you had him confined, Stu?
1: Well, I didn't do anything. They were getting branded. I wasn't doing the branding.
4: What you're saying is that she wanted it.
1: What?
3: Wanted what? To get kicked in the foot or something?
4: I don't know. What are we talking about?
1: Well, I don't know. I saw my cousin get kicked pretty hard by a cow. It doesn't look very nice. That's a dangerous animal.
4: See, there you go. I didn't say cows are puppy dogs. I said bulls are puppy dogs.
3: How is it that the three of you guys have had so many interactions with bulls?
1: My dad's side of the family is from Roosevelt, Utah. They're ranchers.
3: Okay.
4: Yeah, Chris, do you like a good ribeye now and then?
3: No, not really.
4: What, filet mignon? You're a filet?
3: No, not really big into that either.
4: Oh,
0: he is gay.
4: what are we talking here? Ribeye?
0: I'm a ribeye man. Generally, I prefer mine prepared in Demolonico, if I can get it.
4: What?
0: My ribeye prepared Delmonico.
4: What the hell is that, Mr. Hoity Toity?
1: I don't know what that is either.
0: It's a smoking method, but yeah, go ahead.
1: I'll have to look that up.
4: The rest of us redneck white trash hicks do that too, but we call it like grilling.
0: I love a grilled steak myself.
4: Well, hey, we're the birds of a feather then, I guess. Except you're a turkey and like an eagle or something.
0: That's right.
4: So back to serious stuff. I mean, well, I've actually...
0: Does that mean you live at Eagle's Nest? Hitler?
4: I do.
3: Oh, wow.
4: Yeah.
3: Oh, my God.
0: It took me a second. The timing was off there, but it wasn't bad. Like I kind of feel like I salvaged the joke.
1: Speaking of
4: Eagle's Nest... you know, what's with these Amish complaining about MMR? I mean, rubella, that's German measles. It's like all the Amish are all German. So what are they objecting to some German vaccine for some German measles?
1: Probably because it's poisonous would be my guess.
4: Oh, okay, good answer. Oh, so now let's get serious about law you're talking about. So... one thing that you guys that are smarter than the rest of us don't understand, I mean, like libertarians and all that, is that, yes, you can label things true and not so true. Yes, it's true that, I mean, what was Aria's campaign slogan? Freedom, what was it?
3: I don't think we can say it on the air.
4: Well, the one that you can say on the air.
1: The one that's going now is, it's
2: on... Pro-choice all issues.
1: Yeah, pro-choice every issue, every time.
4: Okay, there you go. So that's generally true. That would be a great way for it to be.
1: I can't get behind that statement.
4: Well, I'm generally...
1: Because you shouldn't have the choice to murder.
4: No, well, there you go. Now you're agreeing with me, and I was about to get to that. So the problem is that when... all of us, me, you, the other guy, all of us, we're all... living in proximity to one another. It does not work, period, no matter how you slice it, that everybody gets to do what they damn well please. That does not work. And because that
1: does
4: not work...
1: It does as long as they respect other people's autonomy and boundaries.
4: Well, then they're not doing what they damn well please.
3: Sure, right. You can't have a point
1: there. What they please is misguided. So they got to change that part. That's all, and then they can do what they please.
4: Wait a minute. Okay, so you and I don't disagree with you. Now you will decide what is good for them. Is that what you're saying?
1: If what pleases you harms another, then you're misguided and need to change what pleases you.
4: Well, that's what I just said.
1: And that is under your control.
4: What under? Well, you got to define under your. Who's your and what and
1: the individual. The individual that is pleased by harming another. Has the control to change that about themselves and is required to do so.
4: But they don't want to, and they don't recognize that they should change, and it's they're just as important as you are, aren't they?
1: To who?
4: well, whoever you want, like maybe them. They're probably as important to them as you are to you. Is that maybe true?
1: Probably.
3: I think I'm more important than everyone else, so.
4: Right. We just defeated the argument that what they're doing isn't good for them or for other people, because that is kind of based in subjective opinion. And so
1: no, it's
4: better
1: not.
4: To just explain. Do tell.
1: Because the natural state of the human condition dictates that as long as one suffers, we all suffer.
4: Well, how? Explain that, because I don't necessarily buy it. So how is that?
3: Yeah, I don't know.
1: Let's see. It works like this.
4: Yeah, we're listening.
1: As long as you have suffering in the world, is good. I'm looking for the word, but if you have suffering in the world, then suffering exists, right? And we all take part in the human experience, and we all share the earthly human existence.
4: Well, wait a minute. I'm confused. So now you're telling Jesus that he was wrong.
1: How so?
4: Well, I remember that one occasion when we were hanging out, you know, me and Jesus and a few other guys, that Jesus said something about, when one of the other dudes was complaining about, using expensive frankincense, myrrh, whatever oils to anoint his feet or whatever, that, hey, you know, we could be selling that and using it for the poor. And Jesus said, you know, relieve the suffering of the poor instead of, like, making Jesus' feet smell good. And Jesus said that, you're always, the poor will always be with you. You can, you know, help them with their suffering another day, you know, but I'm not going to be with you. So, you know,
1: being in a state of poorness causes suffering when it doesn't universally
4: that's
1: do so.
4: What the apostle was saying, that these poor people are suffering.
1: The apostle was mistaken on that point.
4: Well, that's what Jesus told him, and that's what I just said.
1: Okay, so then how am I in disagreement with Jesus?
4: No, well, because you directly, what you said was in direct conflict with what you now are trying to claim that you said, because you said that if there's suffering in the world, then we all suffer, and that's why...
1: It's my personal belief that we're all of the same substance. We all come from the same source.
4: What source is that?
1: I don't know. Some things call it source. Some things call it the all.
0: I mean, you don't have to know what the mystery is in order to believe in the mystery. I don't think that's entirely fair. It would be fair if you wanted to tear it apart, but he doesn't have to know in order to believe in it.
4: Yeah, something like that. Whatever Mark said.
0: Okay.
4: I agree.
0: I'd like to point out that myrrh is a is old fashioned bubble gum or gum.
2: Interesting. I did not know that.
1: I didn't know.
0: Yeah,
4: it came from a tree sap or something.
0: Yeah, it's tree sap from some kind of tree.
4: The myrrh tree, of course. You know, like Larry myrrh tree, the guy that wrote.
0: Twere it only so easy. It's the comifora tree.
4: Say what?
0: I said twere it only so easy. It is the comifora tree.
4: Okay, yeah, you confuse me with that foreign language when you use the word twer, you know, to impress us with your Spanish fluency there.
1: Okay.
0: I'm going to say that's Latin. Maybe it is the myrrh tree, and it's just ended up in Latin, this comifora.
4: Is Spanish Latin base or not?
0: I don't know. I bought some when I was in Oman, and I still have some in the cupboard. You're supposed to chew it daily, and it's good for your teeth and gums,
4: really?
0: Allegedly. I do not.
4: Man. Oh, man.
1: All right. Thanks for the call tonight, David.
3: All right.
1: Chewing myrrh.
0: It's really cheap. You get it at the Omanian flea market.
2: That's good to know.
1: Might have to look into that. Have you ever chewed myrrh? Give us a call. Let us know about it. The phone number here is 603-283-6160. 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
6: I don't believe in homosexuality.
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5: Fornication?
6: To be...
0: Are you going to pass laws against people masturbating?
6: I beg your pardon, sir.
0: Would you pass laws against people masturbating, ma'am?
6: I'm very much offended that you would ask me such a question.
5: What, you can't answer like
0: the question? Would you pass
6: sir,
0: a law against people masturbating?
6: Sir,
0: I mean, you want to pass laws against two men having sex. I'm just asking you a question.
5: She said she wanted to pass law against fornication. That's just anybody
0: That's
5: having
0: anybody
5: sex.
0: That's anybody having sex.
5: Okay, Rita, let's say I have a fiancé and you overheard us having sex. Would you report us to the cops if there was a law against fornication?
6: You darn right, sir.
5: Yeah? How dare you?
6: How dare you?
5: Who do you think you are?
6: How dare you, sir? Who do you
5: How
6: think
5: dare
6: you
5: I
6: like?
5: Have sex with a consenting adult
0: on my own
6: you're
0: property?
6: You're a moral reprobate, and you're one of the ones who are helping to disintegrate this country.
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8: From Feature Story News in Washington, I'm Nick Harper with the Week in Review. This week, the US and Iran continued to carry out strikes against the other, while the Iran-backed Houthi group captured a strategic island at the entrance to the Red Sea, prompting concerns the conflict is escalating further. The International Atomic Energy Agency also referred Iran to the United Nations Security Council for breaching its nuclear non-proliferation obligations, the first such referral in 20 years. The White House again said it is not seeking to resume negotiations. Ever since Jagruti Dave sent this report from Washington.
9: Iran is still capable of firing at boats in the Strait of Hormuz, and if anything, appears to be doubling down on its grip of that crucial waterway. So perhaps the president is trying to preempt difficulties his parties might face on the campaign trail, explaining why a war that's been going on for 6 months is showing no signs of ending, and perhaps to explain why gas prices have gone up. The nationwide average is $4.22 a gallon. And on that, the president is saying that the prices will go down sharply after the election when Iran will end the war because he says it can't go fighting any longer.
8: In the US, the Republican Party held a two-day midterm convention in Texas this week, with US President Donald Trump promising to give every American adult $5,000 if his party holds Congress in the elections. That plan could cost the US more than $1.2 trillion. Legal experts questioned whether the president had the authority to authorize such a payment. Ever since Kate Fisher sent this report.
10: There are also questions over the legality of this. It's illegal to kind of bribe people to vote for a particular political party. And I think it just shows that this is a president who knows that he is facing an uphill struggle in this midterm election, and he is doing everything he can to try to persuade the American people, as he said in this speech, to vote for him one more time. He told people to pretend that he was on the ballot.
8: On Friday, the world marked the 25th anniversary of the 9/11 terror attacks on the United States. The names of the almost 3,000 people who were killed were read out aloud at Ground Zero in New York. Vice President J.D. Vance and all four living former presidents attended the ceremony in Lower Manhattan. President Trump delivered remarks at a separate ceremony at the Pentagon. Ever since Mitch McCann sent this report from New York.
11: It is certainly a day of remembrance and reflection. We've just seen something quite extraordinary here where we're covering this from. A number of the large ships outside New York Harbor have been pressing down on their horns very loudly to mark 8:46, the moment 25 years ago that flight first struck the North Tower.
8: From Bureaus Worldwide, this is FSN.
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1: Riley O'Bell.
2: Mr. Penguin.
3: And Mark Edge. Remotely.
0: Penguin brought up a topic that sounds interesting to talk about, and I've got a article pulled up here from Fox News.
2: It's the Bernie Sanders wants to ban AI.
1: Reputable news source.
0: Yep. Coming from Fox News, this article ought to have plenty of slant. Sanders pushes death penalty for crucial U.S. industry that could give advantage to foreign adversaries. Senator Bernie Sanders, independent Vermont? Is he independent now?
1: Yeah, yes. He's always been independent
3: for some time.
0: Oh, okay. I don't watch WWE, so I wouldn't know.
2: So is he so far left that he's like runs as an independent? Is that what it is? Yep. Or is it just like...
0: He's further left than the Democrats in Vermont?
2: Oh, is that the case?
0: I don't know. I was asking that. Is that...
2: I don't know enough about socialism, like socialist politics.
1: I wouldn't know either, but it seems to me that he's pretty far left, but the Democrats in Vermont like him because he's going to vote their way.
2: Well, isn't he a rep in Vermont?
0: He's an
2: elected state rep?
1: No, he's a senator.
2: Senators are reps too, right? Like they're not.
0: Yeah. I don't know.
2: I mean, rep is just representative.
0: Anyway, yeah, he's Vermont senator.
2: He's a senator, but not a House rep. But
0: okay, Senator Bernie Sanders and Rep Greg Kassar, Democrat, Texas, introduced legislation Thursday seeking to hit American artificial intelligence developers with a corporate death penalty and up to 20 years in prison, a move critics warn will hand a crucial edge in the global AI arms race to Beijing and Moscow. The ban Artificial Superintelligence Act would temporarily halt advanced AI development and establish a cabinet-level federal agency authorized to oversee the physical destruction of non-compliant tech systems, likening advanced AI creation to the unlawful development of nuclear weapons. The measure explicitly targets systems capable of matching or exceeding human cognitive performance. Specifically outlawing any AI model that exhibits the capacity to subvert, shut down commands, execute unauthorized cyber attacks, or undermine the U.S. government.
2: Wow. Like,
3: new rules.
2: You know, you have to wonder if these people actually believe the sci-fi stuff that's coming out. Like,
1: oh, I'm sure they do. That's why they're overreacting
2: because,
1: this way.
2: Like, this is the most absurd, crazy thing like that you could possibly propose. Like, I understand creating like having liability for companies that like take a model and implement that model in like some system that then causes like it's maybe supposed to test for cancer, but like. It causes cancer or like, you know, some percentage of the time. So like it ends up at a rate higher than like, you know, it curing cancer. Like, okay. Like I get it. Liability there, but you don't ban the model. You don't ban AI because it was misused in some way. I mean, you go after the corporation that implemented the technology or you go after the individual user who misused, you know, some technology.
3: You don't ban AI. But the United States government does.
2: Clearly. But this is so dumb.
1: Why is it dumb, Chris?
2: Because you're not... First of all, you don't even solve the problem because other countries are... It's not going to be banned everywhere, and so other countries are still going to use it. So all you're doing is creating a circumstances under which your population is disenfranchised and likely unable to defend itself. So, like, for example, one of the examples I'm pretty sure they're going to bring up is hacking. So, like, AI is now hacking systems, right? And so it's this huge threat. Well, if you're trying to defend against AI,
4: AI systems that are hacking you, you first of all, you need to fix the code. You need to fix the bugs. And if the AI is going to help you fix the bugs, you're going to want to use AI. If you go and ban AI, well, then you're going to have a situation where you're even more vulnerable and unable to defend yourself. You know, like, it just doesn't make any sense. You're literally creating circumstances under which you're more vulnerable, not less.
3: Makes sense to me.
0: But while progressives frame the measure as an urgent check on AI oligarchs, experts are warning that imposing sweeping criminal penalties on U.S. firms will severely handicap domestic innovation, while foreign adversaries will be able to continue expanding their capabilities unchecked.
2: It's not even just innovation, it's defense. You're literally preventing us from defending ourselves.
0: How? Defending from what?
2: So you're in, okay, so there's already security issues, like in software, for example, right? And mm-hmm. So if you're unable to use the AI to find the bugs that you, so you can then just fix the bugs so the other AI can't hack you, right? But mm-hmm. the other AI is still going to happen because it's not happening in the United States. It's happening externally from the United States, and you can only regulate what happens in the United States. You're literally just creating a circumstances under which you're even more your population is even more vulnerable than, you know, just allowing it.
0: Okay. Yeah, I guess more computation equals a higher level of online security.
2: I mean, ultimately, the security issue is that there are bugs, and those bugs are – people have a harder time finding those bugs, right? But AI has an easier time. At least that's the theory. So if you allow the people outside the United States, which you have no control over, to use AI to hack you, but you can't defend yourself – by using AI to find those bugs that humans can't find easily.
0: Yep, yep.
2: Yeah, it's...
0: Back to the article. If the United States stops developing advanced AI, China is unlikely to follow. Surrendering the lead in a potentially transformative technology would carry serious economic and national security costs. Daniel Castro, president of the Information Technology and Innovation Foundation, ITIF, a leading nonpartisan tech innovation policy think tank, said in response to Sanders' proposal. A permanent unilateral ban on all research into superhuman AI is too broad, added Gary Marcus, an AI expert who has testified on the matter before the U.S. Senate. He added that the proposed law was a guarantee the U.S. would be left behind when it comes to the artificial intelligence advancements, describing it as not the right approach, even though he said there were some aspects of the proposed bill that were defensible. Under the provisions...
3: I'm delighted to know that there are some aspects that are defensible, but to be quite honest, who knows what's in these things? These politicians can't possibly read these omnibus bills.
1: No.
3: They're huge.
1: Oh, no, yeah. Of course not.
0: Yeah, anytime they pass anything, there's a bunch of stuff
2: like
0: in there.
2: Like, just a superficial, like, read of the stuff is, like... It makes no sense.
0: It is quite nonsensical.
2: It is.
0: Under the provisions of the legislation, the proposed criminal and corporate penalties are modeled directly after existing federal statutes governing the unlawful development of nuclear weapons.
2: What?
0: Yeah.
2: Are they really comparing this to nuclear weapons?
0: Yeah, they want you prosecuted the same way as a backyard nuke builder.
1: Wow, that's crazy.
0: Tech companies found attempting to circumvent the federal prohibition would face a corporate death penalty, an unprecedented enforcement mechanism that strips a firm's legal authority to conduct business in the United States. Individual software engineers, researchers, or executives found in violation could face up to 20 years in federal prison. To enforce the ban, the legislation creates a new cabinet-level federal AI agency tasked with monitoring frontier systems. The agency...
3: No, that's what we need. We need a whole bureaucracy
0: that's
3: in place. And this law will give them whatever power they want.
2: Because this law doesn't
3: have rules in it. It just has a bureaucracy in place, and the bureaucracy does what it wants.
2: It sounds like an excuse just to create more bureaucracy and nothing. There's literally no other purpose.
0: The agency would be granted sweeping authority to intervene in tech operations, including physically supervising the removal of dangerous code and overseeing the physical destruction of non-compliant superintelligent hardware and infrastructure. The bill also establishes criteria for what constitutes a banned system, specifically outlawing any AI model capable of planning or executing the disempowerment of humanity. That includes software that exhibits the capacity to overthrow the U.S. government, carry out unauthorized cyber attacks, or ignore human shutdown commands.
2: I mean, you can already probably make that argument with the AI, and I'll put AI in quotes, but the AI that we already have. I mean, this is ridiculous.
0: Industry advocates, however, argue that resorting to extreme criminal sanctions ignores the practical realities of tech infrastructure and risk management. Knee-jerk policymaking is never a good thing, and I think that's exactly what this proposal boils down to, said Aidan Hizkias, Associate Policy Director at Chamber of Progress, a tech industry coalition. AI is an incredible tool that could improve millions of lives, but as AI skepticism grows, it's on companies to earn trust and prove that they are good neighbors. That means transparent construction agreements, bringing their own power generation, and making sure they're meeting environmental standards. Fox News Digital reached out to Sanders' office for comment regarding concerns that the legislation would hand an edge to the foreign adversaries like China and Russia, but did not receive a response in time for publication.
2: These are like two totally different like sets of concerns. Like one is like, okay, a resource allocation issue. And the other is just like absolutely like crazy like nonsense that makes absolutely no sense. And they're kind of just like mixing the two together in this article. Or in the bill.
0: What I see going on is a bit of a Hegelian dialectic or a problem-reaction-solution kind of scenario where, I mean, who thinks that the United States is losing the AI race? Here's a count of the data centers. United States has 4,423 to 5,427, somewhere in that range. The next country with the most amount is Germany. They have 529. Guess how many China has? 369 to 449.
3: Wow. Well, as soon as they want to have more than the United States, they will.
0: Yeah. Certainly they could, but what does the United States need 5,000 data centers for if China can get all their stuff done with only 400?
3: Well, as far as I'm concerned, what do I need to have the right to own an M16 for?
0: I don't see how that connects. I think I missed the point.
3: We should have them. If the demand exists for those data centers, we should have them.
2: Yeah, the question is, is there demand for those data centers?
0: Yeah.
3: Presumably. Otherwise, they wouldn't
2: build them. I don't think so necessarily, Mark. Like, okay, so theoretically, yes, this will eventually work itself out because to the degree we have a free market, right? However, I think in the short term, I don't necessarily know that the amount of money going into building these data centers aligns with the actual demand for the data centers.
0: That's right.
2: And that has to do with, the human condition, I guess, or something along those lines, which people are over-investing in something because they think it's going to make them a lot of money, even though there's no evidence of it.
0: That's one part of it. And then the companies that have got their foot in the door building these things.
2: Yeah.
0: They're actively scouting out real estate and, drawing up drawings and then pitching that to companies who will invest in it. Just because they're going to make a lot of money building the place.
2: Yeah, there's also some I don't know how else to describe this, but sort of like circular investing. So it's like, if you invest in me, we'll invest in you, and then somehow it ends up being like exploding. So like there looks like there's more demand than there actually is.
0: Yeah, that's how you set up a bubble.
2: Yeah. So like there's a lot of stuff going on probably in the AI world that's just like absolutely nonsensical and it makes no sense. But like you got people who are just so like focused on it, it's going to collapse at some point. It's just guaranteed to happen. It's just who knows when. So, and the funny thing is, like, there's potentially good uses for, like, AI, like actually things that it could be used for. Like, that makes sense. But, like, a lot of the money is just being thrown at stuff without any rationale of, like, well, what is this going to accomplish? What's the value? What kind of return on value is there going to get? Last I checked, there's been no... There's been no like evidence that like any of this, any of these investments are actually ever going to pay off.
0: Yeah, Trump did the Stargate thing where he promised, what did he say, $50 billion to AI investment. And what, like less than a couple of months later, China fired back and said, hey, look what we made for about $1 million. And it was like a way better AI than what the U.S. was working on.
2: I mean, and yeah, this is a kind of a good point. Like sometimes investing less is actually better because like you can actually then make money off of it. And what's interesting with China is they've created more efficient models, not bigger models. So, and like that might make more sense, you know, for
0: it might, unless you need a big model.
2: Right. Right. And so the question, I guess, kind of becomes of like, well, is there, are the small models going to be, you know, are they more practical and useful for like the use cases? But then the question is, what are the use cases, right? And yeah. this is what it all comes down to. It's like you have to figure out what the use cases are.
0: I suspect the use case for 5,000 data centers in the U.S. is that they're going to track every single thing you do 24 hours a day, every single individual.
1: That would seem like a good source.
0: You would need a lot of
1: for a data center to hold a ton of data.
0: Yeah, you would need a lot of data storage for that kind of a project. And Lord knows they'd love to be able to do that. So if they can, I think they will.
2: I can tell you one thing. I'm not obsessed with AI being in everything, but I also understand that there are potentially use cases, you know, where it could be convenient to have.
0: I'm absolutely not against AI.
2: Yeah.
0: I think there's a lot of foolishness going on.
2: Definitely a lot of foolishness. Definitely. Yep. But yeah, not against AI, but there's definitely a lot of stupid stuff. Like you do not need to have AI in everything. It just, no, sorry.
0: Yeah.
2: I'll take the AI free option, please.
0: Yeah. I don't need my fridge to be AI.
2: Nope.
0: I don't even want my car to have AI.
2: No,
0: the self-driving thing is cool, but it comes with too much risk.
2: Yeah, it's like, yeah, like seriously, like I can do this. What do I need some AI doing it for? I really don't need that. It's not like it's going to make my life, you know, fantastically better. If anything, it's actually probably going to make it worse because they're probably going to use it to also track me everywhere I go. And it's like, I don't want that. It's like, it's creepy.
0: There's been stories of like, I think algorithmically people's newer cars being just shut off.
2: Yeah.
0: Sometimes for, you know, mistaken reasons or sometimes for proper reasons. But like in the middle of intersections and whatever.
2: They're mandating tracking. The government has mandated tracking and like remote shutoff on cars and like all sorts of things here recently. I think it's been delayed or something recently, probably because the technology doesn't even exist. But they passed it and it was, I don't know, it was probably like within the last couple of years, they passed like this law that like every car has to interconnect with every other car and like report its location and all sorts of, you know, interconnected like data going on. That's not even AI stuff, but just this interconnection.
0: Right. That's rules on the manufacturers for new cars, right?
2: Yeah.
0: At some point they'll try to, you know, ban all cars that don't have these capabilities.
2: I haven't seen one of the rules, I believe, was something along this might not have been the same, you know, the intercommunication bill or something. Maybe it was a different bill. It probably was a different bill. But they're going to, like, force, like, alcohol breathalyzers in every vehicle, something like that. Did you guys hear about that?
1: I think it's supposed to be for newer vehicles,
2: right?
1: But I don't know for sure.
2: That's what I mean, every new vehicle. Like, manufacturers are required to have this. And I don't know if there's – I don't know if it's happened or if there's a new generation of vehicles that are coming out or are out already that have this, but can you just imagine everybody's going to be assumed to be a drunk driver and you're gonna have to like breathe into something in order to turn your car on? It's absolutely insane. But that's like what they passed.
0: Yeah, that makes me not even want to.
2: Yeah, Moms Against Drunk Driving or whatever it is absolutely nuts. These people.
0: Yeah, they're kind of rabid, aren't they?
2: Yeah, no, like I get it. There's a lot of drunk driving and we can reduce drunk driving, but the laws that like they're pushing are just so ridiculous. I mean, give me a break.
0: Yeah, that's emotionally driven thinking.
2: Oh yeah, definitely. And that usually doesn't lead to, you know, positive outcomes. It usually makes things worse. Just maybe in different ways, but it makes things worse. It's like Do you want your kid in a cage? Because that's where some of these kids are going to end up as a consequence of this, you know, these laws. I mean, I get it, like, stigmatize drunk driving, but that's, you know, you don't necessarily need to pass a law mm-hmm. every time there's something that you don't like.
0: That's right.
3: My friend Jay Noon suggests that you buy, like, I don't know exactly here, but essentially a vehicle before, I don't know, 2000 and something, and specifically a pickup truck because it's more versatile, uses more fuel though, whatever. Yeah. And then he likes diesel because it can survive an EMP. If
0: specific type of diesel, it's the mechanical ignition diesel or something like that. I can't remember exactly. I've heard him talk about it.
2: Yeah, I was going to say, it won't survive an EMP if it has any kind of electronics in it, basically.
0: Nope, there are some that are essentially mechanical enough that
2: it'll still function,
0: like,
2: the core
0: like functions. Maybe the EMP fried the battery, but you can just swap that out and you'll be right back up and running.
2: With what? There's no batteries once you fry them.
0: If you add a shielded battery, or if you can repair the battery.
2: Maybe if you have a shielded, if you can shield it somehow, or you have a stockpile of shielded batteries. Your
0: batteries aren't that complicated. You could just make a new one.
2: Battery is not that complicated.
0: They're really not.
2: Like, I mean, you're just talking about, well, I guess you're talking about this, like, the starter battery, maybe. I don't know.
0: They have you make one in school out of a potato.
2: Yeah, but that's oversimplifying. I mean, okay, so I'm thinking, like, lithium ion batteries, and I think they're way more complicated, if I'm not mistaken, to make those. But anyway, and when it comes to density and other stuff, but I understand they're simpler batteries, right?
0: Right. Yeah, so if you fried the battery, you either over-oxidized the diode or the anode or...
2: Something tells me you're not going to be able to start your car with a homemade battery that you made in school.
0: He's saying these ones, though, even...
2: You or from just, a potato.
0: You can just park it on a hill and get a bump start off it and run it without a battery.
2: Yeah, I mean, once it started, but...
0: Mm-hmm.
2: Yeah.
0: With this specific type that Jay Noon talks
2: about. Yeah, yeah. Well, one thing I can tell you for sure is I know a little bit... I don't know a whole lot about cars, but I do know a little bit about cars. And what I can tell you about, like, you know, the tracking stuff is, definitely go for, like, a 2005. You know, anything that's, like, much newer than that, it's going to be, like... It's got all... Even the stuff from 2005 has got tracking stuff in it. Most people don't even know this, but there's a black box in your 2005 vehicle.
0: Yeah, Chevy started putting OnStar in all their vehicles, I think, in 2002 or something. Yeah,
2: and some vehicles, it's even earlier that some of this, you know, malicious spying stuff has been put into cars. So, like, you've got to be really careful when buying even cars, older cars, mm-hmm. if you don't want all the tracking stuff. Some of it, like, the black box isn't quite as bad, like... You know, this started in the 90s, in the late 90s, I want to say. It was mandated by law, and it basically, like, records, like, the last 30 seconds or something like that of, like, the driving if, like, you're in an accident. So, like, it's not anywhere near as bad as the newer stuff that's constantly tracking you and sending your data and where you've been, for example, to Google or whoever, right? And then that's being sold to your insurance carrier. But there is some amount of, like, privacy invasive garbage in the vehicles mandated by law, in vehicles that are newer than, like, 98, I think it is, something like that. But if you have a vehicle from, like, 2005 or that time frame, you're probably all right. But if you got something much newer than that, yeah, it's probably got a SIM card in your vehicle and they're constantly sending data.
3: I gotta say, as an owner of a 2024 car. I am delighted with being able to just sort of reach down. The car unlocks itself. You know, basically it half drives itself.
2: Is it really so hard to press a button? Even Riley can cool press a button to stuff. Unlock the vehicle.
0: It is cool having all that stuff. I drove a friend's Tesla recently, Model Y, I think.
2: And they're taking the fun out of driving with self-driving vehicles anyway. So why would you want that?
0: I don't know, man. It's kind of fun anyway.
3: Look, I'm not talking fun out of blacksmithing.
2: But
0: give us a call. What do you think of these new computerized cars? 603-283-6160. 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
11: From Feature Story News in Washington, I'm Nick Harper with the Week in Review. This week, the U.S. and Iran continued to carry out strikes against the other, while the Iran-backed Houthi group captured a strategic island at the entrance to the Red Sea, prompting concerns the conflict is escalating further. The International Atomic Energy Agency also referred Iran to the United Nations Security Council for breaching its nuclear non-proliferation obligations, the first such referral in 20 years. The White House again said it is not seeking to resume negotiations. FSN's Jagruti Dave sent this report from Washington.
12: Iran is still capable of firing at boats in the Strait of Hormuz, and if anything, appears to be doubling down on its grip of that crucial waterway. So perhaps the president is trying to preempt difficulties his parties might face on the campaign trail, explaining why a war that's been going on for 6 months is showing no signs of ending, and perhaps to explain why gas prices have gone up. The nationwide average is $4.22 a gallon. And on that, the president is saying that the prices will go down sharply after the election when Iran will end the war because he says it can't go fighting any longer.
11: In the US, the Republican Party held a two-day midterm convention in Texas this week, with US President Donald Trump promising to give every American adult $5,000 if his party holds Congress in the elections. That plan could cost the US more than $1.2 trillion. Legal experts questioned whether the president had the authority to authorize such a payment. FSN's Kate Fisher sent this report.
13: There are also questions over the legality of this. It's illegal to kind of bribe people to vote for a particular political party. And I think it just shows that this is a president who knows that he is facing an uphill struggle in this midterm election, and he is doing everything he can to try to persuade the American people, as he said in this speech, to vote for him one more time. He told people to pretend that he was on the ballot.
11: On Friday, the world marked the 25th anniversary of the 9/11 terror attacks on the United States. The names of the almost 3,000 people who were killed were read out aloud at Ground Zero in New York. Vice President J.D. Vance and all four living former presidents attended the ceremony in Lower Manhattan. President Trump delivered remarks at a separate ceremony at the Pentagon. FSN's Mitch McCann sent this report from New York.
14: It is certainly a day of remembrance and reflection. We've just seen something quite extraordinary here where we're covering this from. A number of the large ships outside New York Harbor have been pressing down on their horns very loudly to mark 8:46, the moment 25 years ago that flight first struck the North Tower.
11: From bureaus worldwide, this is FSN. This weekend, India is hosting the BRICS summit in New Delhi with Russian President Vladimir Putin, Chinese President Xi Jinping, and the Iranian President all in attendance. They're discussing defense, energy, and civil nuclear cooperation, as FSN's Ishan Garg reported from New Delhi.
8: The other items that are going to be high are, again, issues that concern the global south. India's, as the president says, that it wants to keep the focus very tightly on the economic issues, and that's going to include things like equitable access to climate finance. It's also going to include things like getting approval for vetting financial institutions and instruments to developing countries so they can come at par with the developed world as well.
11: Israel gave the UK 30 days to close its consulate after the UK this week and 11 other nations backed from Israel.

0: minutes from where Ollie Barrett sent this report.
1: One of the problems that was caused by this glitch was particularly around departures from airports like this at Heathrow. And when airlines can't leave busy airports like this, that means that other planes and flights can't arrive because there isn't room for them. So all sorts of knock-on effects.
0: And that's the Week in Review. That's Feature Story News. Nick Harper reporting.
2: Like most married couples, Dale and Barbara Patterson like to shake things up from time to time. The couple of 12 years says they've been able to keep their relationship spontaneous and interesting by bickering in all sorts of different positions and even different rooms.
3: There was a while there when our petty nitpicking got pretty predictable. Dale would finish harping on some stupid bullshit first, and before I had time to get a word in, he would just let out a groan, roll over, and fall asleep. Now he really takes his time ripping me a new one over every little thing.
4: Yeah, we'll just pounce on each other the second we get home from work in the evening. And then just go right back at it in the morning. I mean, sometimes we'll look at each other directly in the eyes when we're having an argument. Other times she turns her back on me and I just scream at her from behind.
3: We're not exactly shy about doing it in public anymore. Dale gets pretty worked up when there are people around who could be watching or listening.
4: I still can't believe you forgot.
3: Not now.
4: Oh, come on.
3: I said not now.
4: Oh, what? Don't even.
3: Don't even what? I asked.
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1: Riley O'Bell.
2: Mr. Penguin.
3: And Mark Edge, remotely.
2: You keep throwing me, Riley.
1: Well, you got to get used to me throwing you, man.
2: I'm never going to get used to that.
1: No, you will.
2: No, I will not.
1: Okay.
0: Riley brought in a story. This one is from Reuters.
1: It's reputable news source.
0: Kind of on topic for where we've been. This is FBI probes report of data breach exposing millions of driver's licenses in U.S. and Canada.
1: And people want a centralized digital ID. Huh.
2: Yeah.
1: I wonder what that's going to do to America.
0: Yeah.
1: And the data. Huh.
0: That'll be good.
2: The funny thing is you can just go on the dark web and buy any of these. It's like, what's good is a digital ID? What good is any of these driver's licenses? It's like, you know, they could pull you over before they had the driver's license. This isn't like this innovative thing. It's this ancient thing that shouldn't even exist.
0: Yeah, I agree. The FBI said on Wednesday it was investigating a report that tens of millions of driver's licenses belonging to people in the United States and Canada were being sold on the dark web. On Tuesday, the independent journalist Brian Krebs said he had discovered a dark website selling digital scans of millions of driver's licenses from people in the U.S. and Canada. He said he confirmed the authenticity of the data being sold with 9 people. In a brief statement on Wednesday, the Bureau said it was looking into the incident, but could not comment due to the ongoing nature of the investigation. The breach, it confirmed, could be one of the largest ever exposures of government-issued identity documents in North America, creating risks of identity theft and fraud for tens of millions of people. Krebs said he was alerted to the site after it was advertised on a Russian cybercrime forum, with his own driver's license being offered as a free sample. Krebs said the service...
2: Oh, that guy, they hate that guy. That's why. He's like a researcher. He's like a security researcher, if I'm not mistaken. And he's targeted like people that are... Yeah. like into breaching, like hacking and, you know, breaching and selling driver's licenses and data and personal data and social security numbers and that kind of thing.
0: So he's kind of a villain. Among

0: He's sort of a villain amongst the
1: dark lord.
0: He's a villain amongst the villains. Yeah.
1: Yeah.
2: A villain among thieves.
0: But not like in the sense that like he's one of them. He's he stands against them, and so like to them he's a villain.
1: Yeah. Krebs said he was alerted to his idea was being offered as a free sample. Krebs said the service, dubbed Nexus, claimed to have tens of millions of licenses for people in the U.S. and Canada, as well as millions of other identification cards and travel documents, and hundreds of thousands of medical records. Krebs said that the site appeared to be updating its database of stolen data in real time, indicating that it was being fed by a live breach. Zach Edwards, a threat researcher at the cybersecurity company Infoblox, said the incident was unprecedented in terms of its sweep. "There's never been a breach of driver's licenses at this scale," said Edwards, who added that his own license was available for sale on the site. Edwards said that the ongoing nature of the breach means that this attack created legitimate national security risks for high-profile individuals.
0: Oh, my God.
1: Does that mean it doesn't matter? It's only for the high-profile individuals that this is a problem?
0: I just think it's
3: funny. Well, I guess he's high-profile, and that's why it concerns him the most.
0: I think it's funny that they're calling this a national security threat. Like, seriously. Like, this should
3: not be my driver's license in it. Of course it is.
0: But it should not be. This should not constitute a national security threat. Like, they should not be able to then use this data to then, like, you know, do something, right? Like, that's of any significance. Like, oh, my God. Okay. Keep going.
1: Reuters could not establish the source of the stolen data. Krebs quoted a representative of New Orleans-based identity verification provider IDScan.net as saying that it was investigating the matter.
0: Isn't that one of these providers that's like doing like age checks and stuff for Facebook for social media? So we ended up with a social media. It sounds like we've ended up with a national security threat as a result of passing like these age verification laws is what it's sounding like to me right now.
3: That sounds right to me too.
0: Yeah. Like literally, and it's absurd. Like, it's not a national security threat, even though they want to, you know, present it that way. But at the same time, it's like, it is a threat. It's just like, it's a threat you should be concerned about, and we shouldn't have passed those laws in the first place, but like, oh my God, it's not a national security threat. It's not a threat to the existence of the nation.
1: Yeah, and certainly the solution is not going to be the one that they land on.
0: Oh yeah, the solution's probably
3: it is a national security threat. It's all their fault.
0: Oh, right. Yeah, looking at it from a different perspective, you're right.
1: Right, the solution would be stop creating the national security threat. Instead, they're going to, you know,
2: we've got to crack down on something. Going so they keep the people under control, though, it seems.
1: Absolutely.
0: Yeah.
1: IDScan.net, which describes itself as providing ID fraud prevention at scale, did not return repeated messages from Reuters. Krebs said the dark website offering the driver's license data vanished shortly after he published his report.
0: Temporarily.
1: Yep. That's the end of this article.
0: Just until the heat goes away, and then it'll be back next week. This is like, the funny thing is, like, this data was already available. Like, I don't even, like, okay, so this is a particular story that was written up or whatever, I guess, but like, this data is already available on the dark web. Like, I'm trying to think what the exact percentages were, and I actually don't know what they are off the top of my head, but like, it's substantial. Like, most Americans, like, social security numbers are readily available on the dark web. Anybody can buy them. So it's, yeah.
1: Yeah. It sounds like, you know, this is a problem that already existed and they just found out about it and are now panicking.
0: Yeah. No, it's just like, I don't even know how to explain it. It's like, The reason that you're not targeted or your data, you don't see more fraud is because there's more data available than impersonators could like ever possibly use. So like, that's the thing that's actually saving you. It's not the government. It's kind of funny. It's like, if you have, you know, so let's say you have 300 million IDs, right? Like, how many of those do you think you're actually going to be able to like utilize or need, right, in order to like commit whatever crimes you're trying to commit? You only need a very, very small percentage of those.
1: Yep. I can't see a use for having a whole stack of them.
0: No, it's like there's a glut there's a glut of this information out there, and then yet we're somehow relying on it to like verify people. How effective is that going to be when it's so readily available?
2: That's a really good question. I don't know if anyone really thinks about that one.
0: No, when a 10-year-old can get on the dark net and buy, buy this data to, and they don't even need to do that, but they could, right? Like a 10-year-old could go on the dark web, buy the data, or I mean, it's easier to just go into your parents, and steal their ID or whatever, and use it to verify. But like, there's other ways to get this data. It's really easy.
1: Mm-hmm. Well, we'll shift into something else here. You guys been paying attention to the bond market at all?
0: No.
1: It's a thing I check daily. I'll check silver price, copper price, bond market, things like that. It's been going up, the rate.
0: Isn't it supposed to fall?
3: Bond market generally suggests recession, no. Right?
1: Correct.
0: Yeah. No, wait. Maybe it would be going up. See, bonds going up or down. I'm just trying to think because, like, wasn't there something going on with, like, I don't know, the debt or something, and somehow it, I don't know, some problem it's creating.
1: Basically, if the bond rate goes up, that means the U.S. government is now paying a higher interest rate on.
0: Right.
1: What it owes, which at this point is more than $40 trillion.
0: Right, right, right. But that's bad. I mean, for taxpayers.
1: Well, it's bad for global markets, too.
0: Yeah, right.
1: So I got this story from Peter G. Peterson Foundation. Never heard of it before, but they've got a readable article here. So on July 31st, 2026, the 30-year Treasury bond yield closed at 5.27%, its highest mark since 2007. While there are many interactive and complex factors in the global economy that affect the interest rate environment, investors are demanding higher compensation for holding U.S. debt. As ratings agencies have serially warned, U.S. debt growth is unsustainable, and global investors appear to be weighing the risks of financing U.S. deficits more heavily.
0: That's risky.
1: Yeah. Well, historically they've called the bond market the safest market. So we'll see how safe it remains.
0: Yeah, it's only safe until it gets out of control, and it's gotten out of control, so.
1: Yep. These pressures have only intensified since July. On August 19th, the U.S. Treasury announced that starting September 9th, it would at least double the size of its long-dated security buybacks in an effort to lower yields. While yields briefly dipped, they rebounded by the next day, reflecting the fundamental forces that drive bond prices, including continued market worry about the state of U.S. finances. Noted investor Stanley Druckenmiller argued in an August 24th Wall Street Journal op-ed that Treasury was attempting to manage yields rather than the Treasury's stated objective of supporting liquidity, and that the long-term Treasury yield is the only fiscal disciplinarian the U.S. has left. The gross national debt crossed $40 trillion the same week as the Treasury's buyback announcement. Debt has grown by $17 trillion since the beginning of 2020, and the Congressional Budget Office expects it will reach approximately $64 trillion within the next decade. An increasing share of that growth is attributable to net interest costs, which are now the fastest growing and second largest spending category in the budget.
2: That's insane. $64 trillion at the end of the decade?
1: Well, I think they've underestimated.
2: Yeah, but that's still astronomical. We're over $40 trillion in debt, guys.
0: I remember when we were $2 trillion in debt, and the debt situation was out of control. Just imagine $64 trillion in debt. I mean, we're talking about 30 years ago, probably, but...
3: It's amazing to imagine, but the pattern has been around for a while. It was like... started, I can't remember exactly the numbers, but basically it doubled under George Bush. It doubled under Obama.
1: Well, it's whenever there's a war.
3: What's that?
1: It's whenever there's a war.
0: We're constantly at war.
3: Yeah. And the United States hasn't not been, I think it's been at war every year except like 17 for its entire 250 years of existence.
1: Sounds right.
3: So almost all the time. But this was, it's been a little different since the sort of 2000s, and it's almost predictable. I predicted that at the end of Trump's term, which is to say 2024, it would be $40 trillion. and it was 2025. So mm-hmm. it's pretty predictable. Maybe it was 2026, and I predicted 2025. I'm not entirely sure, but I wasn't off by very, very much at all. And the next prediction is basically 8 years from when it went to 40 trillion, it will be 80 trillion. So I think that 60 something trillion is a good number. Who knows? I'm not predicting it. I'm just saying, cause it doesn't go linearly from 40 to 80. It has some good years and some bad years, and it kind of looks that way. But yeah, I mean, it's going to keep going up, and who knows?
0: I feel like the appropriate response to this is to give those bondholders a haircut.
3: Get a haircut?
0: The haircut approach. Yeah, I don't even know where that comes from, but it's like an expression.
3: Cyprus, the Cypriot haircut.
0: Yes. But the bondholders, because people investing in the government, like, that's just a bad idea all written all over it, right? You're enabling theft. You're encouraging theft.
1: You're saying the U.S. government ought to default on some of the bonds it sold.
0: Yeah, yeah. Huh. I mean, and it would also discourage people from, you know, lending government money, right?
1: I wouldn't be against that.
0: And then
1: that.
0: They couldn't. They
1: I would
0: can't,
1: never buy one of those.
0: If they can't spend what they don't have, I mean, the only other, I mean, there's, I guess, the alternative to that would be inflation, and of course, that's, you know, people are going to see that, and they're not going to like that, and so maybe they'd curtail their spending.
1: A lot of bond purchases exist in people's 401ks and stuff, if I'm not mistaken.
0: If you hit the 401ks, right, everybody's going to take a hit, but at least it'll be, you know, the people who, you know, enabled it.
1: Well, yeah, that'll certainly make you unpopular, though. They don't want to hear that their actions have a ramification.
0: I mean, the alternative is collapse, government's there right? For. It's like, do you want it to totally collapse, or do you just want a nice haircut for pretty much everybody all around? Because, I mean, that would also, in theory, have a consequences of, you know, doing things like cutting the police force by, you know, gosh.
1: No,
0: tons,
1: that's
0: I'm
1: why
0: sure.
1: We adopted the Federal Reserve in the first place, so that we could just never have a ramification for our actions.
3: Chris, I don't disagree with you of giving the bondholders a cut, but understand what it's going to do to both the United States government and the you know, basically the bond market, the, you know, Wall Street generally.
0: Yeah.
3: It's going to be disastrous.
0: Yeah, and
3: for both.
0: So is a collapse. Either way you do it, it's going to.
3: Well, I don't know if it'll collapse. That's the thing is that we libertarians have been predicting a collapse in the economy for as long as I've been a libertarian, and way longer than that.
2: Oh yeah, sure.
3: And at some point you're right. Like, you know, if you predict a collapse of the economy every single year, at some point you will be correct. But that doesn't make you a soothsayer.
0: No. Mark, you're right. But I think there's a distinction here in such as the people predicting a specific year, right? And if you look at history, every government eventually collapses. It's just it's in the nature of government. So I think the answer here is it's going to collapse, even if we can't tell when. And it's just because, you know, borrowing, right? It's all this borrowing that's going on. It's the debt.
1: Well, as long as they can find a tricky way to hide what they've done, they can push it back as long as they want, is what we're seeing.
0: But it doesn't. Eventually, it does come to bite you in the behind.
1: Unless they can keep finding new tricky ways to hide what they've done.
0: No, government has eventually not collapsed, though. You see the problem?
1: Yeah.
0: So, I mean, like, okay, sure, like, you think you can do it forever, but you can't really. It's just, I mean, maybe it won't be in my lifetime, right? And so it seems like forever, but...
1: I think according to historical trends, though, this current American empire has outlived its lifespan.
0: I mean, I don't know. I mean, the Roman Empire collapsed numerous times, you know, during its, you know, long and lengthy existence, too, right? Like, I mean, the United States could collapse, and it could come back, right? Like, it doesn't, but that True. Still means hard economic times, so.
1: Yeah. The recent reaction of the bond market to Treasury's announcement sends an important message about the risks that global investors see in the U.S. fiscal outlook. Why is the bond market worried about the debt? A critical cyclical relationship exists between debt, interest rates, and interest costs. All else equal, as debt increases, bond purchasers demand greater yields, which makes it grow more expensive to borrow. While this pattern has been historically proven across many countries over time, today's higher yields and increasing interest costs are actually a return to trends that prevailed prior to the great financial crisis. For more than a decade, the United States was able to borrow cheaply at well below preceding historic norms, despite increasing debt. The pandemic, the spending that followed, consisted above target inflation since consistent above target inflation since 2021, and projections of continued large deficits into the future have pushed the U.S. towards back to the historical norm. That was a strangely worded sentence. It's got some graphs here of the 10-year and 30-year bond yields. Now that the rates are higher and the debt has continued to grow rapidly, the cost of borrowing has risen accordingly. Net interest costs in 2026 are 3.3% of the entire economy and will be 4.6% within a decade. By 2047, net interest spending will be the single largest spending category in the federal budget. Bond market participants have taken note that such a large portion of the federal government's spending power is directed toward paying off yesterday's obligations instead of tomorrow's investments, and also that policymakers have been unable to implement significant fiscal reforms despite the worsening outlook. In times of economic distress and uncertainty, U.S. Treasury securities typically benefit from a flight to safety effect. Viewed as essentially riskless and highly liquid, global demand for treasuries often increases during periods of market and economic volatility, driving down yields. But recently, this effect has been less reliable. For example, last year, as potential recession concerns spiked and equity prices fell, U.S. Treasury yields rose, defying the typical pattern. That underscores concern that investors are building in greater risk expectations associated with treasuries as the U.S. fiscal outlook worsens. In this challenging market, the United States intends to borrow.
3: Yeah. We have all the warnings here, right? Like, the politicians, the Federal Reserve, everybody's getting the warnings. They're saying, look, pretty soon, I mean, it's already started to happen, and it has. It's been actually happened a couple of years ago. We were degraded. Our bonds were degraded.
0: That's right.
3: And that's probably going to happen again. And what are we going to do? You know, as a nation, ladies and gentlemen, this is terrifying. This is Nero rosining up his bow, right? So that he can fiddle while Rome burns.
1: Yep.
2: And he's going to have fun doing it.
3: He's going to love it. I don't know why, but, you know, Nero loves this stuff.
2: I think it's because Nero loves the idea that he gets to be the great and powerful Oz and destroy part of Rome to build something else to make it look like the economy's flourishing, if that makes any sense.
1: Yeah.
3: You might as well guess, right?
2: Yeah.
1: Yep. For whatever reason, it certainly is fiery and bad for a lot of people.
0: Yeah. This reminds me, we need to not just cut things like taxes. We need to stop the spending.
1: Yep. Give us a call. Are you tied up in U.S. Treasury bonds? Are you worried about it? The phone number here is 603-283-6160, and we still have time for your call in the final segment. We'll be back with more after this. It's Free Talk Live.
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5: From Feature Story News in Washington, I'm Nick Harper with the Week in Review. This week, the US and Iran continued to carry out strikes against the other, while the Iran-backed Houthi group captured a strategic island at the entrance to the Red Sea, prompting concerns the conflict is escalating further. The International Atomic Energy Agency also referred Iran to the United Nations Security Council for breaching its nuclear non-proliferation obligations, the first such referral in 20 years. The White House again said it is not seeking to resume negotiations. Ever since Jagruti Dave sent this report from Washington.
6: Iran is still capable of firing at boats in the Strait of Hormuz, and if anything, appears to be doubling down on its grip of that crucial waterway. So perhaps the president is trying to preempt difficulties his parties might face on the campaign trail, explaining why a war that's been going on for 6 months is showing no signs of ending, and perhaps to explain why gas prices have gone up. The nationwide average is $4.22 a gallon. And on that, the president is saying that the prices will go down sharply after the election when Iran will end the war because he says it can't go fighting any longer.
5: In the US, the Republican Party held a two-day midterm convention in Texas this week, with US President Donald Trump promising to give every American adult $5,000 if his party holds Congress in the elections. That plan could cost the US more than $1.2 trillion. Legal experts questioned whether the president had the authority to authorize such a payment. Ever since Kate Fisher sent this report.
7: There are also questions over the legality of this. It's illegal to kind of bribe people to vote for a particular political party. And I think it just shows that this is a president who knows that he is facing an uphill struggle in this midterm election, and he is doing everything he can to try to persuade the American people, as he said in this speech, to vote for him one more time. He told people to pretend that he was on the ballot.
5: On Friday, the world marked the 25th anniversary of the 9/11 terror attacks on the United States. The names of the almost 3,000 people who were killed were read out aloud at Ground Zero in New York. Vice President J.D. Vance and all four living former presidents attended the ceremony in Lower Manhattan. President Trump delivered remarks at a separate ceremony at the Pentagon. Ever since Mitch McCann sent this report from New York.
8: It is certainly a day of remembrance and reflection. We've just seen something quite extraordinary here where we're covering this from. A number of the large ships outside New York Harbor have been pressing down on their horns very loudly to mark 8:46, the moment 25 years ago that flight first struck the North Tower.
5: From Bureaus Worldwide, this is FSN.
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0: This is Free Talk Live. It's talk radio you control. Give us a call. We still have time for you in the final segment. The phone number is 603-283-6160. In the studio tonight, it's Stu.
1: Riley O'Bell.
2: Mr. Penguin.
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0: Reading an article here about the bond market crisis impending. So we'll just jump right back into that. In this challenging market, the United States intends to borrow more over time to finance growing deficits. While there does not appear to be a major concern about the federal government's ability to borrow, it is coming at a greater cost as investors and observers price in the poor U.S. fiscal outlook. The former president of the Federal Reserve Bank of New York, which oversees Treasury auctions, recently wrote that persistent structural deficit spending is partly to blame for rising long-term yields, a view that financial market observers increasingly echo. What does the buyback episode reveal? Buybacks themselves are not unusual as a fiscal policy tool. The Treasury runs a reverse auction to repurchase older, less actively traded securities from investors in the secondary market before maturation, funding those purchases with other new issuance of a different maturity. The Treasury introduced this process in 2000 for liquidity and cash management purposes, and it has taken place regularly since 2024. On August 19th, Secretary Bessent announced a $4 billion buyback, double the previous maximum $2 billion per operation. In and of itself, that amount is a small fraction of the approximately $30 trillion outstanding in debt stock. What matters is the circumstances surrounding that decision. It was announced off-cycle at double the normal amount in the wake of the 30-year yield hitting a two-decade high. The Treasury described the larger operations as liquidity support, but there were no technical indicators to bolster that claim. Trading appeared orderly, which led investors and critics to read the operation as a response to yield prices rather than particular illiquidity in Treasury bonds. The ensuing market reaction is a useful data point. Within 24 hours of the announcement, the immediate drop in yield prices evaporated, and the 30-year yield again settled above 5%. That implies the fundamentals: persistent above target inflation, the direction of monetary policy, and massive federal financing needs are the significant factors driving yield prices higher. That is at the core of Druckenmiller's concern. Artificially reducing yield may offer a temporary salve, potentially relieving immediate pressure that has historically driven Congress to act, but does nothing to actually fix the structural issues at play. Ultimately, bond yields see through the smokescreen and price the fundamentals. As Druckenmiller puts it, a credible fiscal package would do more for the long end of the curve than a buyback program 1,000 times this size. In conclusion, current economic events, including the Iran war, tariff refunds, and persistent inflation, are significant contributors to the interest rate environment. The nation's fiscal outlook is also driving long-term bond prices upward. The United States will spend more than $16 trillion on net interest costs over the next decade, but that is a conservative estimate, and those costs could be higher if rates rise further. The August buyback episode should send a loud and clear message to the policymakers that instead of attempting to control prices, a more constructive approach is to address the structural forces driving deficits and the debt higher.
3: Right. So this is really important for people to understand. If you want to understand the government and money and borrowing and the deficit, you have to understand the relationship between the interest rate set by the Federal Reserve and the creation of money. Here we go. It's relatively simple. The higher the rate, the less money that is being created. Okay? That's because the rate suggests what banks can borrow at, Now, the money's created out of thin air by the Federal Reserve, given to a bank. Let's say when a mortgage is created. Here's a $1 million mortgage. It's at 7%, which is close. Now, that's pretty high in my lifetime, 7%, but it's been higher, no doubt.
0: It's been much higher.
1: Yeah, yep. I think it's been as high as like 20%.
0: I think it was up to 50 at one point in U.S. history.
3: Yeah, that's crazy.
1: 20-25%.
0: I don't think it stayed there long.
1: Yeah, but like in my parents' lifetime, it's been like that high.
0: Yeah.
3: Fundamentally, if the Fed makes a low rate, which is what everybody seems to want, right? Like, let's have low rates. I want to borrow money at low rates. But what that means is this money that's created out of thin air is injected into the system. It also drives up housing prices and probably to some large extent car prices. I don't know. I don't think that it really affects car prices nearly as much. But let's look at housing for a second. How in the world did the house that I bought 20 years ago, 25 years ago, go from $60,000 to $360,000? How did it increase six times?
0: Mm-hmm.
3: Well, it wasn't just the creation of money. It was the fact that buyers of houses were able to get low interest loans, and therefore more people were in the market buying houses. And so there's an artificial increase in the value of homes. And I don't want them to go down, but I'm telling you what's going to happen, ladies and gentlemen. They'll either stagnate, which they kind of are with the amount of money that had been created by the Biden administration and the Trump administration since the year 2000. I mean, it's just, I got some bad news about the way things are looking. Now, again, what I just said previously is, well, these people are very good at keeping the balls in the air. They're very good at this.
0: Yeah,
3: but you can't juggle forever, you know?
2: Eventually you're going to drop a ball, and it's going to create a disaster when you do.
3: Yeah. So I don't know what to tell you. I don't own a home, not in the United States anyway.
0: Yep. Nor do I.
2: I wish I could own a home, but with the way the market is going, I don't think that's going to happen because inflation, because of, you know, market demand. I know in Utah, there's a huge demand for housing too, but it's a desert. So either people are going to have to move at some point because it's a drought, or something's going to happen where people are going to have to leave in order to make the, bring the houses down, house prices down.
1: Well, I do.
3: I was just looking at buying a house, not just like 2 days ago, looking at it, and I like ran the numbers, rent versus buy, and once again, I just can't come up with the reason. I refuse to use the 10-year model. Now, the 10-year model says that it's a good idea to buy if you're going to hold a house for 10 years.
1: Yeah.
3: I just don't know what I'm going to be doing in 10 years,
0: mm-hmm.
3: and I don't think you do either.
2: No.
3: Now, I can look back, and there's been one time in my life when I wanted to live in the same place for 10 years. But it's just one time. Now, of course, when I was young, I wasn't really making those decisions. But the rest of the time, I had to move for whatever reason. It was a job or something. Whatever the reasons were, I ended up moving. The Federal Bureau of Investigations, whatever the reason, I pick up and I move.
1: And, yes, you do.
3: And so, you know, what am I going to do? I just used a five-year calculation, and it didn't make sense to buy a house versus renting with a five-year calculation.
0: Yeah.
1: I mean, I don't know about you guys, but I've been here 10 years in Keene, and it's made sense for me. But I get what you're saying. If you're more of a there's an expression for it. if you're less stable and you move around a lot, it's definitely not – not necessarily the best move.
3: Yeah, and if you think you can hold a house for 10 years, you know you better than I know you, but I know me well enough to say I can't make a decision on what's going to be 10 years out.
0: Yeah.
1: Yeah, see, I've been here 10 years. I bet you I'm going to be here in another 10 years too. So it makes sense for me.
3: I like the idea.
0: House prices have certainly gone quite insane.
1: You know, the actually interesting question is, I'm kind of curious about, is the baby boomers, right? And I wonder if things are not going to be as bad as it seems because the baby boomers are going to, there's going to be a glut of houses. I kind of wonder, because the baby boomers are selling, right? I mean, they got to sell at some point.
2: Eventually they're going to have to.
1: Yeah, that's what
3: they're
1: I
3: gonna die.
1: I mean, they're gonna die, right? So like, I mean, at some point, like, these houses should come onto the market, and we're not having kids like we used to. So I mean, I don't know.
3: Boomers are dying,
1: right?
3: I mean,
1: right.
3: There's no other way to calculate it. The boomers are dying.
1: Yep.
0: Yeah.
3: They're beginning to die, and presumably, this is what my uncle and to some extent my fiscal mentor. At least the first one basically told me many long years ago is once these people start dying, there's going to be a real issue in the housing market. Now, is it true? I don't know. Again, these magicians, and I use the term in the worst possible way, in the most evil, these liars, right? These liars that run our financial system. They are magicians in the sense that they do amazing things. They're liars in the sense that they do it for themselves to trick you, right? It's like the three card Monty game. Mm. It's great to watch, but don't put your money down.
0: Definitely. yeah. Well, Riley brought in another story that we can get into. This one is from Find Law. Twitch streamers sue over alleged use of their content to train Amazon's AI.
2: I think this is an important story to cover because, you know, we're streaming to various platforms on the internet, and, you know, AI is probably going to use our content, which I don't think any of us are overly worried about, but there are some streamers who are.
0: Yeah. I guess, I don't know. To me, it seems like you would only be worried about this if you wanted to get paid for your, you know what I mean? If you felt like you were owed something for your contribution to training the AI.
1: Well, this is the thing. Like, nobody owes you anything, right? Like, it's one of these things where it's like it's up to you to sort of
0: You're owed what you can go and secure.
1: Yeah, convince people to do business with you or to sell to you or to listen to you, right? Like, nobody owes you anything. It's just...
0: No, if there wasn't an agreement in place, but then no, you're not owed
1: but
0: anything.
1: But that's certainly people in the... That's definitely how, I don't know if I want to say creative types, because I don't think that's true necessarily of creative types more generally, but certainly of copyright holders.
0: Yeah. Seems like a lot of Americans would probably share that opinion, that they're owed something for what they've done.
1: Yep.
0: No matter what that something
1: especially
0: is.
1: Teachers.
0: Oh, geez. A Twitch creator has filed a proposed class action lawsuit against the Amazon-owned streaming platform for allegedly using the content of millions of its creators to train Amazon's AI products without their consent. The lawsuit was filed a little over 2 weeks ago after Twitch notified users they were required to opt out if they did not want their content used to train Amazon's generative AI content models. The announcement confirmed that, without an opt-out, eligible channel content could be used to train future Amazon generative AI models. But according to the complaint, Amazon had used creator content for AI development before the announcement. Twitch is a live streaming platform Amazon acquired in 2014 for $970 million. According to the lawsuit, Twitch had roughly 240 million active monthly users by 2026, with 26 to 30 million people visiting the platform each day to view content from 3.2 million to 6.9 million creators each month. The creators can earn money from their broadcasts through subscriptions, ads, and tips. The class action lawsuit against Twitch and Amazon was filed August 20th in the U.S. District Court for the Northern District of California in San Francisco. The named plaintiff is Warren Pandisia, who filed the suit on behalf of himself and a class that likely includes millions of individuals. Pandisia is a Connecticut resident who has regularly created Twitch content for 10 years, and his channel has more than 900 followers.
1: 900?
0: 900.
1: Wow. Wait a minute. I'm sorry, but wait. 900? Is this like...
0: Maybe they're very loyal followers that subscribe for $20 a month each.
1: Wow.
0: The lawsuit claims Twitch and Amazon's use of creator content to train AI constitutes abuse and exploitation of the content creator's work because it was not authorized. It also contends the two companies derived substantial benefit from infringing on creators' video and streaming content. Creators invest time and resources creating original content for Twitch that Twitch and Amazon exploit without their consent, the suit says. Because Amazon AI products are commercialized, Amazon had an overwhelming incentive to acquire training data on an unprecedented scale, the complaint explains. Rather than negotiate for lawful licenses or seek permission, defendants accessed the Twitch streams and videos to utilize them as a massive data set necessary to fuel Amazon's AI products. This word unprecedented kind of bothers me, and it's been in every article I've read tonight, I think. I just wish they'd quit using it.
3: It's unprecedented that they would put it in the article so often.
0: Unprecedented.
1: Right?
0: Option to opt out of AI training given in August. On August 12th, Twitch confirmed that Amazon would use its content for AI training and that users who did not want their content used for that purpose would need to opt out of the program. The lawsuit said, the opt-out requirement shows that Twitch's default configuration allows Amazon to collect live videos, recorded videos, chats, and other creator content for AI training. To opt out, streamers must go to their account options and disable the training for generative AI option. The lawsuit says that the defendants knew Twitch creators largely opposed their content being used to train AI, but instead of telling the Twitch community that Amazon is using the platform's content for AI training, the defendants framed the August announcement as adding a setting that allows users to opt out of having their content used to train generative AI models. Twitch's Frequently Asked Questions page on account settings specifies that users are only opting out of future training and AI model development. According to the lawsuit, it appears Twitch and Amazon may have been mining creator content to train AI as far back as 2024. The terms of service in effect for Twitch since March 2024 stipulated that users grant Twitch and its subsidiaries the right to use, reproduce, adapt, distribute, and create derivative works from their content, it said. However, until the August announcement of the opt-out, Twitch had not explicitly said it would use user content to train generative AI models.
1: Does anybody else think this is kind of humorous? Because I don't know if people remember the history of Twitch, but Twitch was for gamers, right?
0: Mm-hmm.
1: And the gamers were accused of violating the game developers' copyrights because, they're playing games.
0: They're using my game on get followers on Twitch. I'm owed something for that.
1: So now we have a situation where the content creators, and I'll put this in quotes, the content creator here, the Twitch streamers, right, mm-hmm. are complaining that the companies are violating their copyrights, which question whether or not they even have the right to in the first place. Copyright world is just insane. I am speechless.
0: And the other part of this for me that's silly is you're on Twitch and you probably didn't read the entire terms of use.
1: Oh no, never. Nope. Not a single Twitch streamer has probably ever read those terms.
0: And had you probably would have gotten at least a hint that they were going to do this.
1: I don't know if you would have gotten a hint at it, but it certainly is going to be will have been written so that they have worldwide perpetual copyright to your, or a license to use your content.
0: Also, if you're creating content on a platform and that platform isn't charging you to be there, they're getting some value out of you one way or another.
1: Right.
3: Right. And that's that is, ladies and gentlemen, where all the information you needed to know. What do you pay for it?
0: Mm-hmm.
3: And if you're not paying for it, you're the product.
0: Either
3: the customer or you're the product.
0: Yeah.
3: That's what it comes down to with Facebook and Twitch and Google, and all these things.
0: Yeah, for that reason, it really seems like they should have seen this coming. Or maybe they did, and they just, you know.
1: Certainly with the service like this, I'll definitely agree with you on that. I don't necessarily know if that's universally the case, but certainly it seems like it's almost universally the case.
0: Yeah. Well, I don't know. The American way is suing people, so.
2: Well, lawsuits are a good way to make money for some people, I imagine.
0: It's an entire industry in this country.
1: It's definitely an entire industry.
2: It's a way for you to feel powerful and like you're in control.
0: During a live question and answer session, Twitch Chief Product Officer Mike Minton responded to a question regarding whether creator content was already being used to train AI by saying that he did not know what Amazon has and has not used for AI training, the lawsuit claims. He also allegedly defended the use of an opt-out provision, saying nobody would opt into having their content used for AI training.
1: That is kind of funny, though. the other funny thing is he's probably right, but it's probably not for the reasons that people want to protect, like, their stuff. It's most people are just lazy. They're just going to leave whatever the default is, right? Like,
0: absolutely.
1: So it's like, I don't know, like, it's kind of interesting, but I suspect there's probably a larger percentage of Twitch creators who, like, don't really care, and, like, it wouldn't faze them either way. So, yeah.
0: That would be my guess, is that most of them don't care.
1: It's probably like a 10% crowd that are like passionate about like thinking that they've lost something as a consequence of this, but.
0: Yeah. Well, as soon as, you know, their opinion on that will change once they find out they can enter this class action lawsuit.
1: Oh, yeah. I'm sure people will take advantage of the fact that somebody is suing in a class action, right? But that doesn't change the fact that – but even that, like, I mean, the percentage of people who actually take part in the class actions are, like, often – it's you're in it by default in many cases, so it's not even, like – but the question, I guess, is when you have to actually say, yes, I want to participate, I'm kind of curious what the percentage of people in the class are that say yes. As opposed to who are in it by default. But you usually have to fill something out. Like, well, not always, though. Sometimes you're just you're in it by inaction, even if you fill nothing out. So I don't know. It kind of depends on the class action, I guess. But like if you're like PayPal, for example, I'm not sure that you would have had to have participated in that. I think you just would have been credited, like your account would have been credited or something like that in that type of a case. But like in other cases, you actually have to sign something and like join the class action. Or at least join the settlement or something of that nature.
0: Yeah, I think I was invited into one of those things one time, and the estimated payout would be like $10. And I had to fill out a bunch of paperwork to get into it, and I was like, no, thank you.
1: And the payouts are often ridiculously low and not worth it, or they're like, oh, the payout is in like coupons or like
2: something ridiculous like that. Right. Yeah, like, I see the point of not participating in a class action lawsuit.
1: Yeah, it was like the company that hurt me and I'm going to get a coupon to use their service? Yeah, I don't think so.
0: What this lawsuit could mean for Twitch creators. The lawsuit could help answer an important question for Twitch creators. Do a platform's general terms of service give it permission to use streams, chats, videos, and other creator content to develop generative AI products? The defendants will likely argue that creators consented to their use to the use of their content, even if the terms of service did not explicitly say it would be for AI training purposes. If the case moves forward and the creators prevail, Pandicia is seeking relief that could include money damages, restitution, or disgorgement of profits, and an order limiting or stopping the alleged use of creator content for AI training. I don't know. There's a bunch of silliness in there, as we pointed out.
1: I feel like this case doesn't have much to stand on.
0: Yep.
3: The internet isn't free.
0: Indeed. This has been Free Talk Live. Thanks for listening. We will be back next week with more. Peace.
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9: From Feature Story News in Washington, I'm Nick Harper with the Week in Review. This week, the U.S. and Iran continued to carry out strikes against the other, while the Iran-backed Houthi group captured a strategic island at the entrance to the Red Sea, prompting concerns the conflict is escalating further. The International Atomic Energy Agency also referred Iran to the United Nations Security Council for breaching its nuclear non-proliferation obligations, the first such referral in 20 years. The White House again said it is not seeking to resume negotiations. Ever since Jagruti Dave sent this report from Washington.
10: Iran is still capable of firing at boats in the Strait of Hormuz, and if anything, appears to be doubling down on its grip of that crucial waterway. So perhaps the president is trying to preempt difficulties his parties might face on the campaign trail, explaining why a war that's been going on for 6 months is showing no signs of ending, and perhaps to explain why gas prices have gone up. The nationwide average is $4.22 a gallon. And on that, the president is saying that the prices will go down sharply after the election when Iran will end the war because he says it can't go fighting any longer.
9: In the US, the Republican Party held a two-day midterm convention in Texas this week, with US President Donald Trump promising to give every American adult $5,000 if his party holds Congress in the elections. That plan could cost the US more than $1.2 trillion. Legal experts questioned whether the president had the authority to authorize such a payment. Ever since Kate Fisher sent this report.
11: There are also questions over the legality of this. It's illegal to kind of bribe people to vote for a particular political party. And I think it just shows that this is a president who knows that he is facing an uphill struggle in this midterm election, and he is doing everything he can to try to persuade the American people, as he said in this speech, to vote for him one more time. He told people to pretend that he was on the ballot.
9: On Friday, the world marked the 25th anniversary of the 9/11 terror attacks on the United States. The names of the almost 3,000 people who were killed were read out aloud at Ground Zero in New York. Vice President J.D. Vance and all four living former presidents attended the ceremony in Lower Manhattan. President Trump delivered remarks at a separate ceremony at the Pentagon. Ever since Mitch McCann sent this report from New York.
12: It is certainly a day of remembrance and reflection. We've just seen something quite extraordinary here where we're covering this from. A number of the large ships outside New York Harbor have been pressing down on their horns very loudly to mark 8:46, the moment 25 years ago that flight first struck the North Tower.
9: From Bureaus Worldwide, this is FSN. This weekend, India is hosting the BRICS summit in New Delhi with Russian President Vladimir Putin, Chinese President Xi Jinping, and the Iranian president, all in attendance. They're discussing defense, energy, and civil nuclear cooperation, as FSN's Ishan Garg reported from New Delhi.
13: The other items that are going to be high are, again, issues that concern the global south. India's, as the president says, that it wants to keep the focus very tightly on the economic issues, and that's going to include things like equitable access to climate finance. It's also going to include things like getting approval for vetting financial institutions and instruments to developing countries so they can come at par with the developed world as well.
9: Israel gave the UK 30 days to close its consulate after the UK this week and 11 other nations banned imports from Israeli settlements in the occupied West Bank. The British Foreign Secretary accused the Israeli government of turning a blind eye to settler violence. FSN's Ross Cullen sent this report from Paris.
14: There was a statement from the United Kingdom, France and Canada as well, saying that systematic settlement expansion in the West Bank, including the government of Israel's latest decision to progress the E1 settlement, they pose what they describe, the three leaders, as a direct and urgent threat to the vision for peace.
9: Several thousand flights were affected across British airports this week following an air traffic control failure. Heathrow was a must-hit airport.

0: Thin, in-shaped people, over 30% of Americans remain resolved in their effort to stand up to idealized images of men and women.
1: Every day, people are inundated with unvarying images of slim men and women, but millions of heroic Americans continue doing their best every day to maintain BMIs 35 or higher. These people aren't afraid to fly in the face popular culture deems acceptable and bravely eat and drink whatever they want, whenever they want.
0: In other news, the nation's single men announce a plan to change their bedsheets by 2019. A woman who left the room crying earlier expects to jump back into the party just like that. And a courtroom artist is clearly infatuated with the bailiff. This 2.5 minute long session of immersion therapy is finally complete. Your crippling fear of watching video news recaps should no longer be a problem. For more, keep checking theonion.com.
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1: I don't know if we're actually broadcasting at the moment.
0: I don't either, but we're going to find out. We should be live at least.
2: We're definitely streaming to people on the internet right now, but what I don't understand is we're not, like, there was no music, and we haven't started, like, I don't think that we would currently be going out to any people who are taking us because of background stuff. If you guys don't mind just talking to the people about who you are and everything.
0: Sure. In the studio tonight, I'm Riley O'Bill.
1: And I'm Jay Noon. And I'm into investing in our posterity. My website is jnoon.com if you want to check out what I've been up to. I've had it recently updated. I had a guy do a bunch of good work to it, and there's videos on there, and there's pictures and stuff about what I've been doing, what I'm looking to do, and there's even a support page where you can donate to me in Bitcoin, Monero, Dash, or Bitcoin Cash. And my real agenda is to make sure that Generation Next is useful, valuable, and competent. Because useful, valuable, competent people generally don't vote for more government. It's the incompetent people, in my opinion, and what I've observed throughout most of my life, who are the ones that vote for more government. And people whose brains are, like, fully developed that are incompetent, it's really, really hard to get them to be competent.
0: Why do you think it is that competent people vote for less government?
1: Because usually they're working and they're not going to vote. And also confidence, which is the core thing you need to have competence, is the opposite of fear. And the demographic of people that vote for government are the people who are afeared, as I like to put it.
0: Yeah.
1: And, you know, and we saw this with, you know, the mass formation psychosis with, you know, the scamdemic, COVID. All these people, mostly lefties, they, even lefties that identified as libertarians, were like, oh, I got to get this vaccine, and you should be wearing a mask, and I'm not going to deal with you if you're not wearing a mask, and I'm going to wear a mask. You know, they were basically retarded. But it wasn't so much that they were retarded. They were afraid. And what really sets you up to be afraid is stimulation of the part of the brain called the amygdala. So the amygdala is this little fear region in the back of the brain that gets stimulated during fear. So like what stimulates the amygdala for little children under 6 years old, especially, this is, you know, massive brain development time, is like
2: darkness.
1: When, or when dad is beating mom, for example, or like horror movies.
2: Oh,
0: that's crazy.

0: Or looking at an internet device.
1: Hmm.
0: Or interacting with a tablet. Not so much like maybe, you know, watching a projection monitor, for example. Because there's a lot of things that have to come into play to stimulate the amygdala, which is like direct blue light, certain frequency. I don't know what the frequencies are. The stimulus of the audio and the sound. So like the one show, kids show, that really stimulates this amygdala region pretty aggressively and provides a massive dopamine hit is called
1: Coco Melon.
0: Yes, that's exactly what I was thinking.
1: When I went to February, when I went to visit my friend and she has two babies, that was on a lot. And I was like, wow, this is like way worse than I thought it was. It's like there's nothing, like there's not like really a storyline. It's a lot of moving around and just like, I don't understand why people, when I was a kid, SpongeBob was new and people were like, this is way too many like flashing colors and moving around and what's even the point? And SpongeBob has a storyline. Like,
2: Oh yeah.
0: SpongeBob is exciting when you're a kid.
1: Yeah, but I'm just saying like Coco Melon doesn't have like, you don't, it's like random scenario.
0: Right.
1: Does that make sense? Like,
0: yeah.
1: There isn't even something to like follow along.
0: Yeah.
1: It was worse than I thought.
0: 2 years ago, we were visiting my mom, and my wife and I go out to do something for a few hours. Went on basically a date because we had a babysitter, grandma, and we left the kids there. And we come home, and our kids are watching Coco de Melon on her, you know, 58-inch whatever TV she has. And for 2 years, my daughter's like, Dad, I want to watch Coco de Melon. I want to watch Coco de Melon.
1: Is that what she calls it?
0: Coco de, whatever.
1: No, it's just Coco Melon.
0: Coco Melon. I say Coco de Melon, but Coco Melon. And but it's like slot machine noises. And so one day, Pink Floyd song comes on, Money.
1: Oh.
0: And it kind of starts off with like the cash register noise. And she's like, is this Coco Melon?
1: That's funny. Oh, wow. That's so.
2: Yeah, that's really interesting that she identified the sound with Coco Melon.
1: And it's just fitting because like a slot machine, like something that like mostly old people really get into, just press button to get dopamine instantly, you know.
0: So anyways, the internet devices, especially with children's brains under 6 years old, create this massive, massive dopamine hit that, according to, I believe the guy was an Apple whistleblower. He actually testified before Congress about this in 2013. He said in the studies that they did in-house with Apple that the dopamine hit the 3 to 5 year olds got from, interacting with the iPad was so extreme that for an adult to get such a dopamine hit, It would result in an overdose of cocaine.
1: My goodness.
0: And also, this really turns on the amygdala of the brain, which is the fear region. So if you can keep that fear region turned on for a good part of that pre-6-year-old's brain development, the frontal lobe is going to hardwire itself to that amygdala region of the brain, which is basically going to hardwire that individual into a lifetime of the fear receptor just being turned on anytime they have to do any cognitive thinking. So like when someone asks you a question that you really don't know the answer to and you have to think of what the answer is, you have to do some rationale, you have to do some like cognitive, you know, thinking, you have to exercise that frontal lobe. It is generally, you know, without internet devices or, you know, violence between mom and dad or sitting a kid down in front of horror movies, the brain is supposed to be wired, that frontal lobe is supposed to be wired to the basal ganglia region of the brain, which is like at the bottom or the base of the brain by the spine. It's where like a lot of your sensory stuff comes in, you know, so you could avoid the saber-toothed tiger or maybe not, you know, touch that bright orange yellow frog that might kill you. You know, the poison dart frogs, for example. You know, we develop these things as humans to survive, and then we teach them, you know, to our, you know, posterity. And yeah, internet devices are like unwiring all of that and training people to be afeared. And if we look at, it's also training boys to not like girls and convincing girls to commit suicide. If you look at Instagram and Snapchat and all that stuff, everywhere it has come online, teen suicide just skyrockets and stays at peak.
1: Like since COVID?
0: No, actually, since like 2014, wherever Instagram has come online and Snapchat, whatever country, teen suicide of girls just skyrockets.
1: I think that I should at least introduce the show. Sorry, and thanks for talking while I was trying to figure out whatever was wrong. We might not hear the background music, and if we don't, I think that we'll be able to figure that out and it'll be fine. But this show is Free Talk Live, meaning that you can call 603-283-6160 to get in on the conversation with us. That's 603-283-6160. We do have a caller on the line with you on Free Talk Live tonight. You've got me, Bonnie,
0: Jay Noon,
2: and Riley O'Bell.
1: And so it's a good topic to start off with, but let's see what Dave Ridley from Colorado wants to talk about. Dave Ridley, you're on Free Talk Live. What's on your mind?
3: Hey, I can sing your background music for you.
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1: Excellent.
3: All right, that's it. That's all I had to say.
2: All right, thanks, Ridley.
1: Really?
3: I'm kidding.
1: Okay. I didn't think so. What's so, really on your mind?
3: Okay, so I have a question. So if Trump tried to rule forever, what would a talking bear do about it?
1: Let me think.
0: He'd probably be...
1: Smokey doesn't like him.
0: He would eat blueberries and blackberries and mushrooms. And probably, as it got cold, he'd be looking for a place to take a nice nap for a long time.
1: I think a talking bear might do some things other than just instinct.
0: Oh, you said, talking bear. I missed that part. I just heard bear.
1: Why talking? Are we talking Smokey?
0: Winnie the Pooh?
1: Baloo? What's his name? The one that says, he has a picnic basket? I forgot his
0: Pooh
1: name.
0: Bear. Winnie the Pooh.
1: Oh, yeah, there's Pooh Bear, too, yeah. No, the picnic basket one I'm thinking of is, also lives in a park. And I think he's Looney Tunes.
0: Oh, Yogi Bear.
1: Oh, yeah, Yogi Bear.
2: I didn't think about Yogi Bear.
1: Why are we asking about talking bears? Is this New Hampshire Free Stater, what's that place called up in... Oh, Grafton Talk?
3: No, this is the question that my audiobook asks. I released my first audiobook in this Legends of the Free State series.
1: Oh, I didn't even know you were working on that.
3: Yeah, I put it up on YouTube today. It took a lot of time, but the idea is, I've been working on a TV series, and it starts in the year 2200. It's set in New Hampshire. But so far, the technology, I just don't feel is good enough to produce the kinds of imagery that I want. So that's probably going to be, another 6 months or so. So in the meantime, I went ahead and just started an audiobook series. The technology, I feel, is good enough to help me make good audiobooks. AI did about half the work, and I did half, which is enough to put me over the top and at least make me try to be a science fiction author.
1: Nice. What about the did you already say the actual speaking into like a microphone, or did you have AI do your voice or someone else's?
3: I had an AI do it. I think it sounds better than me. And the series starts, we go ahead and just start in October of this year, October 2026, and it starts in Keene.
1: Excellent.
3: So the idea is that there's a team of AI safety researchers above a bike shop downtown Keene, on the traffic circle, and they make a breakthrough that they think might save humanity.
2: That sounds like a fun premise for a story.
1: AI traffic researchers?
3: AI safety researchers.
1: Oh, I don't know how I heard that. And the bears come in... It's not Grafton related? Because now that you said it's the New Hampshire related thing, I'm honestly suspicious.
3: There's an 11-year-old gal who lives in Surrey, just north of you, and she has a talking bear, like an AI bear, and it starts behaving very strangely.
1: Oh, okay.
3: Connection.
1: That's interesting. Sounds kind of related to what Jay was saying before, too.
0: Yeah, you definitely shouldn't leave your kids alone with AI.
1: Yeah, that's actually just in real news in the last year. Some toys have had AI integrated into them, and they're, supposed to be, like, recording and listening to your kids. So that way they react, like, intelligently back. And that seems like such a horrible idea. I can't believe anybody would, like, let their kid have a basically a little spy machine in the room with them.
3: Yeah. Right now, there's all this capability, but the almost all the effort is going into capability, and very little effort is going into safety.
1: Right.
3: So you could actually be a group of seven people above a Keene bike shop and make a massive breakthrough. That's possible, and that's probably roughly how it will happen when we start getting these breakthroughs.
1: And is this on RidleyReport.com, or is that the best way to listen?
3: Yeah, or just YouTube.com/RidleyReport if you don't trust my URL.
1: Okay. Well, interesting. I'm interested to know what happens. Is it like a horror? Kind of sounds like it could get horror-y. Like, I know it's science fiction, but...
3: No, I wouldn't say so. It's got... it's going to have horror in it now and then because real life has horror. But I mean, I'm just aiming for realism. It's supposed to be hard. It's supposed to be hard sci-fi. It's supposed to be realistic and not overdone in any particular direction.
1: Okay. Awesome. All right. Anything else for us, Ridley?
3: That's all I got.
1: Thank you for singing our opening music for us.
2: Thank you,
1: Ridley. FreeTalkLive.com. Or I kind of stole his. Thank you.
0: Maybe the best thing we can give our kids in an AI world is an analog childhood. More dirt, more books, more boredom, more imagination, more face-to-face conversation, more time outside, more figuring things out on their own. Our children will have their entire adult lives to master technology. They only get one childhood.
1: And the inability to be bored is really bad for your brain because it makes it to where, like, you have to be stimulated all the time and you just aren't used to being able to sit around and think, which is the second part of intelligence, like inputting information, computing, like actually pondering what you've learned, and then output, like being able to say what you learned out loud. Those are like the three steps. Adrian, I think Greeks came up with that for like what, how people learn. Trivium, yeah. And I always think about whenever I hear somebody bring that up that a lot of people are losing that because they have no ability to be bored. Like if sometimes you learn something and then you're it's just like an unconscious process. Like you almost don't even mean to do it. You're like driving the next day and you're like, oh, this is like that. This is like that. And I always think like I love to listen to podcasts and stuff, but sometimes I get this like feeling that I just like I've reached like a limit for the day or something. And I like turn it off and I'm like driving in silence and my thoughts are interesting to me as opposed to like somebody who just, you know, they can't have that. You know what I mean? If they're left alone to their own devices, all they're doing is thinking like, oh, I need something to entertain me. That's, first of all, it's scary that people are driving cars like that. If you think about it, more likely to be touching their phone and also just not thinking regular life is quote unquote fun enough. But we do have a caller on the line, and I'm sure Sarah doesn't like the idea of any driver driving like anything. Sarah, what's on your mind tonight?
4: Oh, I just want to mention that CD2, Congressional District 2 of New Mexico, was like the highly contested races. So Greg Cunningham, that represents the Republicans, was one of the speakers at the RNC in Dallas.
1: Is that where you live?
4: Well, you know what? I can't vote there. Vote in the central New Mexico. That is more close to Texas. And they have, that area have known to be voting for Republicans a lot. It was just like, that's why it's really a close race. Because I think they do a lot of drilling. There's a lot of oil in the southeast area. So Texas want to take them on as part of their state, too.
0: Yeah, they might want to join Texas, too. I mean,
1: yeah, I would bet that it goes that way more than that Texas wants them.
0: I can tell you I met a bunch of people from Vermont that live essentially just on the west side of the Connecticut River at a hare scramble that we went to last weekend. And a hare scrambles a dirt bike race through the woods.
1: Okay. I was like, what is that?
0: My 5-year-old son, he just turned 5 on September 1st, and he September 5th did his first hare scramble, dirt bike race, and he had a blast. Anyways,
1: nice.
0: I was also there recruiting for the Free State Project.
1: Nice.
0: Just sort of on my own, freelance, just telling people about the Free State Project. Wouldn't you love to be able to carry a gun? Oh, yeah. You know, because a lot of these guys live in New York and Massachusetts and Connecticut.
1: Oh, so they came from far.
0: But I met some Vermonters that were like, we would love for our town or our county to succeed from Vermont and join New Hampshire. And I know a bunch of guys from Maine that feel the same way.
1: Even though there's like a quote-unquote natural border there, it's not like it couldn't be done. Like, just a few parts go a little over the line. Yeah, that would be nice.
0: Yeah, and Sarah, do you have a YouTube channel?
4: Uh-huh.
0: Do you have a YouTube channel, Sarah?
4: You know, I don't know. I don't do YouTube. I don't know how that works.
0: No, there was I was listening to a podcast, and there was this woman that the guy was talking about on a podcast, and it sounded just like Sarah from Albuquerque. So that's why I asked if you had it. But okay.
4: Okay. So then, is this complicated? Just because people want to belong to Mexico, from New Mexico, want to join Texas. I mean, this is like an elaborate process. I think you have to go to a judge or something.
1: I bet it is with like, I don't know exactly the process, but I'm sure it's not just like.
2: I would imagine something like that has to go in front of Congress.
0: I could tell you the slave colonies do not want to give up any of their slaves, for sure.
1: I don't think it could have to go in front of Congress because I've never heard that it's like enumerated to the federal government, you know, like it seems like that would be between the states.
2: Okay. We'll have to look it up.
1: Yeah, I could be wrong, but if something's not.
0: But there's a lot of these movements. There's like, you know,
1: Northern California, state of Jefferson.
0: There is Weld County, Colorado, talking about succeeding from Colorado and becoming either Northern Colorado. I mean, Weld County's got more landmass than Rhode Island.
1: No reason
0: they can't be their own state. Wow. Or join Wyoming, because Colorado is really going hardcore left-wing authoritarian, you know, the past 10 years. I mean,
1: yes. I follow Forest Mommy on Twitter, and I just feel so bad for her because it just feels like a lost cause.
0: Where does she live?
1: Colorado.
0: Do you know what town?
1: Oh, no. But, like, she gets involved in politics and some of she posts about it, and it seems absolutely Looney Tunes, like, you know, everybody says, first I'd like to say that we're standing on stolen land from Abenakis or whatever. Obviously not Abenakis there, but, everybody's like really off the handle leftist there in a way that's crazy. We have our music, so that's really good news. Maybe nothing is wrong. Sorry about the opening to this show, but you can call 603-283-6160. That's 603-283-6160 to bring up whatever's on your mind. More coming up tonight. Elon Musk is trying to make psychedelics go mainstream. Maybe we have more talk about secession, like Sarah brought up. More Free Talk Live coming up. Don't go anywhere.
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0: From Feature Story News in Washington, I'm Nick Harper with the Week in Review. This week, the US and Iran continued to carry out strikes against the other, while the Iran-backed Houthi group captured a strategic island at the entrance to the Red Sea, prompting concerns the conflict is escalating further. The International Atomic Energy Agency also referred Iran to the United Nations Security Council for breaching its nuclear non-proliferation obligations, the first such referral in 20 years. The White House again said it is not seeking to resume negotiations. FSN's Jagruti Dave sent this report from Washington.
1: Iran is still capable of firing at boats in the Strait of Hormuz, and if anything, appears to be doubling down on its grip of that crucial waterway. So perhaps the president is trying to preempt difficulties his parties might face on the campaign trail, explaining why a war that's been going on for 6 months is showing no signs of ending, and perhaps to explain why gas prices have gone up. The nationwide average is $4.22 a gallon. And on that, the president is saying that the prices will go down sharply after the election when Iran will end the war because he says it can't go fighting any longer.
0: In the US, the Republican Party held a two-day midterm convention in Texas this week, with US President Donald Trump promising to give every American adult $5,000 if his party holds Congress in the elections. That plan could cost the US more than $1.2 trillion. Legal experts questioned whether the president had the authority to authorize such a payment. Ever since Kate Fisher sent this report.
2: There are also questions over the legality of this. It's illegal to kind of bribe people to vote for a particular political party. And I think it just shows that this is a president who knows that he is facing an uphill struggle in this midterm election, and he is doing everything he can to try to persuade the American people, as he said in this speech, to vote for him one more time. He told people to pretend that he was on the ballot.
0: On Friday, the world marked the 25th anniversary of the 9/11 terror attacks on the United States. The names of the almost 3,000 people who were killed were read out aloud at Ground Zero in New York. Vice President J.D. Vance and all four living former presidents attended the ceremony in Lower Manhattan. President Trump delivered remarks at a separate ceremony at the Pentagon. Ever since Mitch McCann sent this report from New York.
3: It is certainly a day of remembrance and reflection. We've just seen something quite extraordinary here where we're covering this from. A number of the large ships outside New York Harbor have been pressing down on their horns very loudly to mark 8:46, the moment 25 years ago that flight first struck the North Tower.
0: From Bureaus Worldwide, this is FSN.
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2: And Riley O'Bill.
0: And we have a caller on the line, so let's just go right to the phones. Michael in Texas, you're on Free Talk Live. What's on your mind?
3: Hey, Bonnie.
0: What's up?
3: I wanted to give a shout out and a support to Ian first and foremost. But you know, a lot has happened in my life since I last called you guys. On July the 5th, I was in a pretty bad accident, and I'm unable to walk now. I'm in Parkland Hospital in Dallas, Texas.
0: Is it temporary? Like, are you going to be able to go to...
3: Yeah, it's temporary. What happened is I have no memory of the accident, but I know I must have dozed off. And I'll be honest, because I'm trying to be a changed man. I was doing meth, the two nights prior to the accident.
0: So you're tired because you're awake?
3: So I'm assuming that I fell asleep at the wheel. It was kind of a road that I was familiar with. So, this something you're familiar with, and it's kind of droning on and on. And I'm assuming I just fell asleep. But as I said, so it was kind of a hectic week, and I was doing drugs. And, let that be a lesson. That's another way you can damn near kill yourself, because I almost did kill myself. I hit a power line.
0: Oh my.
3: So, I have a skin and muscle graft at the back of my head, because I was on the ground with a live power line, and it shot electricity through the back of my head down my spinal cord. I'm a burn victim and a spinal cord victim. It shot, that's why I can't walk, because of the spinal cord injury. So it shot down through my knee, my right leg, and that's where the worst of the, it looks like a bomb went off on where my right knee is. And so they have fused my kneecap there. It does not bend, and it will not bend for the foreseeable future. That's not even a surgery. I've been through about 10 procedures now, Bonnie. And that's not even a procedure that they're planning on doing. The knee is fused basically in the attempt to save my leg to where I can still use it. So, it looks kind of funny when I sit down. You know, I have physical therapy every day. So they get me into a sitting position. And here lately, they've actually been getting me into a standing position. I have a long road ahead of me. I don't know why, I just felt like calling in and sharing that happened to me. I still love you guys and love the show. So, but yeah, that's kind of what happened. And just to be, like I said, I was trying to be a changed man. So that has given me an opportunity laying in this bed, not able to do anything or, be around I'm in Dallas, Texas, and I originally live, I live up near Wichita Falls, Texas, which is about a 2-hour drive away. So I don't have a lot of family around me or people that I know around me or anything like that. I'm in a bed, alone 90% of the time. So it gives me a lot of time to think and a lot of time to, consider the type of man I want to be whenever I rejoin my life or, restart my life.
0: Have you ever been to rehab?
3: To rehab? No.
0: Oh, my brother was on meth for like 10 years. I'm pretty sure it was 10 or maybe more years. And he went to like a million rehabs and a lot like weren't good. Or, you just meet people that do meth and you start doing more. But
3: right.
0: He finally met somebody that just wanted to get sober and became like his really good friend, and they both do the same kind of work, like construction, and they just decided to like keep each other accountable. So they lived together for like a year, and he finally has been off meth for like 2 years now, and doesn't drink or anything at all. I feel like it was like the having a good friend to go through the same thing with them, and they held each other accountable. Right. He met him in rehab,
3: Yeah, and on the flip side, that's the majority of the reason I believe I was doing meth is, I had done it far in the distant past, but this time around, and for the past year or so, since 2025, right around September of 2025, I started pursuing a woman, and that was kind of in her lifestyle and in her wheelhouse, and so I'm not trying to put it on anybody else. You know, I'm 100% responsible for my own actions. So, but that is kind of why I was pursuing it. I look at it now, Bonnie, like if I put a meth pipe to my mouth ever again, I might as well be putting a gun. You know, it literally almost killed me.
0: Yeah.
3: You know, it almost killed me. So there, yeah, I'd have to be the biggest idiot fool. But, I'm something else you probably don't know about me is, you know, I have two grandbabies, and they're the most beautiful children. And so one of the things that I have done since I've been laying in this bed is working on the relationships with my mom and my dad, right? I had kind of those were kind of strained relationships, you know, where we were on speaking terms, but it was always being short with each other. You know what I mean? But with my daughter, we weren't even on speaking terms. And so I wasn't even seeing my grandbabies. And so that has completely changed. My daughter has come to visit me. And, I had a very emotional time with her. I was crying basically the whole time she was here, but just apologizing on what poor of a, you know, how poor of a father and a grandfather I had been. But yeah, my grandbabies those grandchildren of mine, you know the saying, the old adage, if you will, where they say the best things in life are free? I think some of these old adages stick around because they're so true. And yeah. I can just imagine sitting and having some ice cream with, you know, my grandbabies and just laughing at them, making messes, or, you know, just, you know, those are the things that I could have been doing instead of doing what I was. And so, this is really a life altering and it should be, you know, I've been saying, you know, whether you believe in God or not, I do, but I've been saying this is God putting me in time out. And I believe it really is.
1: Yeah. Sounds like you got your cage really rattled and,
2: it does.
3: And
1: sometimes people need that. Now, Michael, I'm just curious, what skill sets do you have? Like, is there something that you're good at? Is there a skill that you've honed in your life?
3: Yeah. Well, I've done a lot of lawn and landscape work throughout my life. So that's basically what I was doing when this happened. I had my own landscaping business and I had customers. And
1: so you could, you're probably pretty good at like small engine repair and maintenance and stuff like that.
3: Yeah.
1: Yep. So one of the things that I encourage people to do, especially grandparents, is because a lot of times grandparents, you know, if they have access to their grandchildren, they can be such an investment in their grandchildren. Like just to whatever the skill set is that you like to do or whatever you're good at, you know, teaching, you know, your grandkids that skill. Like, for example, well, lawn maintenance is one thing. Every time I got the leaf blower going, or, you know, this winter, my 4-year-old was wanting to run the snowblower with me, for example. Now, you won't be snowblowing in Texas, but, and you probably might not be leaf blowing too well, you know, with a fused knee, but you're going to learn to get around pretty good, you know, with it, and you're going to, you know, adapt yourself. Right. But whatever investment you can put into your grandchildren, you know, especially before they're 6 years old, is like the best, you know, return on investment. And then like before puberty, and then like before 18, you know, it diminishes a little bit as, you know, they get older. But, you know, you could, I'd like you to go to my website, jnoon.com, click on like the videos, just watch some of those videos, you know, of what I'm doing. I do blacksmithing with kids and, I got a little farm co-op, and but my mission is, what I really want to do is, you know, is I want to get the attention of people who got some kind of skill. I don't care what the skill is. Just you're an electrician, a plumber, small engine, landscaping. I think landscaping like is a wonderful business to do with like basically young teenagers. For example, mm-hmm. like I've encouraged a few of my friends that have teenage kids to get into landscaping, and only one of them has done it. And they actually live in Colorado, and I encouraged him years ago. A guy I worked with, because he wanted to get his kids out of school. The schools are all, you know, rotten. And anyways, landscaping, you learn a lot of skills. You learn all about, you know, engine maintenance and little carburetors. And, you know, even with a bum leg, you know, you will probably be able to sit at a workbench and, you know, rebuild a carburetor on a, you know, 028 steel chainsaw, for example, or a MS-351, mm-hmm. whatever they're called now, or, you know, rebuild a two-stroke engine on a weed whacker or a chainsaw or a leaf blower. You know, and there's a lot of that work that can be done, and it's light work. You know, I wouldn't expect you to be working on, like, you know, Caterpillar diesel engines, but definitely, you know, leaf blowers and weed whackers and little lawnmowers and stuff like that's, you know, pretty reasonable to do. And in fact, when I was a little kid, one of the guys that was a friend of my dad, he was a crippled up old man. Both of his knees were shot due to, I don't know, remember what. He was in his 70s, and that's what he was doing. He was doing a small engine repair sitting at a desk, and he had a little electric crane there that he could lift. He was in a wheelchair, actually, and he'd lift these things, little motors off the floor with his electric crane, put it on the desk in front of him, tear them down, you know, rebuild them, whatever. But if you could get your grandkids to, like, earn some kind of dopamine hit related to some kind of skill that you're aware of, maybe, you know, get them into having a go-kart when they're, like, 3 or 4 years old. You know, my son was driving a go-kart before he was 3. And if you got a little land to do that, and now we're doing, you know, motocross and, you know, trail riding on dirt bikes with my kids. So, you know, you got a bright future to look forward to, and I would suggest that you look into how you can invest in your kids, and, you know, instead of their attention going into a tablet or the internet or an AI bot, you know, it's with grandpa, and this might be one of these things that, you know, slows you down enough so you got nothing better to do but hang out with your grandkids maybe.
3: Yeah. Well, it's interesting you mentioned that you have a farm co-op, because I'm not so much into working on small engines, but I do enjoy it. Like, what I've had in mind is, my dad has a little piece of land, and my daughter has become like a little, you know, she's an ultimate homemaker, and they have like 16 ducks, and nice. She's begun incubating these eggs and propagating, or however you want to say it, ducks. And she's even, you know, killed a few of the drakes and eaten them. Like, she eats them. You know, she does, you know, she's doing it like a farm girl way. But yeah, your idea is a good idea, as far as I was thinking already, as far as having my grandbabies help, like at my dad's house. He has it like where the old chicken coop and he had an old hog pen back there in the back, like turning that into like a place where the family can all go and have like a farm camp out, like with some ducks, some chickens, some goats, and just have it, you know, just kind of revamp that old area back there. And there's already, you know, I have a camper that's already parked back there, needs a little bit of remodeling done, you know, seal it up a little bit. And we could have a place where the family, you know, has like a little, just like a little farm camp out where we, you know, have a little fire and make some s'mores or something like that.
0: Wow, so, and they'll be really lucky in such a minority to have a relationship with their great grandpa too.
3: Yeah. Oh yeah, absolutely. Yeah, my dad is just he's the greatest. And I had my daughter very young, and so that's basically why my dad's only, I think he's like 72 years old.
0: Oh wow.
3: And so yeah, my grandchildren. Yeah, my grandchildren, they see him quite often. They're over there a lot. And he's the kind of guy that he loves nothing more than having kids around, you know. So it is a good, loving relationship that we have, and it's strong family ties. I know not everybody has that, so Yeah, I know. I'm blessed and lucky to have that. So
1: Michael, when you go to my website, site, jnoon.com, and you look at the videos, there's a video from Porkfest 2025. And it's a slideshow presentation I do live at Porkfest and in Acapulco and a few other places. And it's why you should raise your family on a farm, a homestead, or small business. You'll enjoy that. My daughter's 6 years old, and she's been butchering chickens for 4 years now with us. And she can gut a chicken the best. She can clean that carcass really good. She can get all the lungs out of the chicken in one whole piece. Bonnie's getting a little grossed out over here, but like, I have my homeschool co-op. A couple times a year, we do about 100 to 150 chickens, myself, my wife, my kids, and about six or seven other families. And most of the time it's mom and a few of the kids. This year, dad showed up, and then we've been butchering our hogs ourselves since 2020. You know, last year my daughter basically skinned almost all of, you know, did all the skinning work with a skinning knife when we skinned the hogs when they were hanging, and my son did a bunch of it too. And then with our co-op families, we take the sides of the hogs. A couple of days later, we let them cool, and we bring them in the house, and we cut and pack them right on our kitchen table. I got a Butcher Boy bandsaw that I put out on my back patio. Right outside the sliding glass door, go out there and, you know, cut our pork chops and cut our steaks and stuff. And, you know, we do it with, the co-op families. I don't know. We did like four pigs last year, I think, just like that. Six last year. We're going to do four this year.
0: I always wonder, you can't have raw, meat from the grocery store, out on your counter for, more than, an hour or something. How long can a cow that's been killed just be outside being cut up? How come that lasts longer?
1: So with I haven't done a cow yet, but with the pigs.
0: Oh, I meant to say pig.
1: With the pigs, well, I usually do it in January. So it's cold.
0: Oh, okay.
1: And I have a truck refrigerator freezer unit that I built for the back of my pickup truck. It's nice. Slide it right in the back of my pickup. It, you know, runs off a rooftop air conditioner from an old RV. I got it all set up with a defroster unit to defrost the condenser and the evaporator. And so I can keep it minus 15 if I want, or I can. And what I do is I set it at 37 degrees in the wintertime. And a lot of times I got to run a little heat mode in there to keep it from freezing because it's usually cold. Because we don't want to be dealing with frozen pork sides.
0: Yeah.
1: And so we leave it mostly outside while it's cold. And then we bring it in the house to do the cuts. And then we shrink wrap, vacuum seal them as soon as they're cut. And we only bring the cuts in the house that we're going to use. And that's why, the bandsaw is right outside in the cold weather, whatever it is. And also, there's no flies in the wintertime.
0: That's a really cool feature of winter.
2: Right. I know. That's really awesome that we can use winter to preserve meat for
0: I don't really think
2: summer
0: about
2: or whatever we
0: that
2: want
0: part.
2: To use it.
1: And there's all kinds of, summer sausage is a way you can, preserve pork that's, been done for thousands of years. So anyways, teaching these skills, and it sounds like, if you've raised hogs and you understand about butchering the drakes and meat birds. And one thing I really like about the ducks is the ducks reproduce quite well, and you get a lot of meat out of these drakes, especially if you pour the feed to them and keep them from, flying. Well, they don't fly.
0: And duck is so good. At least it's not something gamey.
2: It's pretty good.
0: I don't know if it's not gamey at all. I don't really know what that word means, but it doesn't taste oh my God, this is foreign and weird. I don't know if somebody's eating squirrel or something. Actually, dove is, I hate it. I hate the way dove tastes. And duck is so good. So.
1: And how things taste really depends what you feed them. But yes, duck, chicken, pork, they all taste good. Beef.
3: Right.
1: And, but teaching those skills and, here's the thing. I'm very much about investing in Generation Next. So if you can incentivize your grandchildren to earn a dopamine hit while learning a skill, they will grow up to have confidence and they will grow up to be useful, valuable, and competent. and useful, valuable, and competent people, especially, are generally worth more alive than not alive to they, them, and those around them. So whether we're living in what we've experienced our whole lives, everyone here, which is essentially abundance, or we're living in Mad Max, the people who are useful, valuable, and competent that are easy to get along with, you know, everyone around you is going to make sure that, you know, you're either, they're going to want to incentivize you to be around them and to be healthy and to be alive. You're going to have a good life no matter what's going on. And that's what I want to see, you know, for our posterity.
3: Yeah. I'm thinking right in line with, and I will go check your website out. My little sister is a butcher and does taxidermy, but I really haven't, you know, paid much attention or been connected with her that much. And so, you're talking right in line with something my family's already. My dad used to raise one hog a year, and the way he would do is just send it to the processor though, and get a lot of sausage made. And for the family reunion, he would take this, you know, he would take the sausage. But yeah, that's definitely something that we already have the land for, and my family already has the competence, to do it. And like I said, my sister already does it, and my daughter, like I said, she's already raising the ducks. And so yeah, I'll definitely, check that out. That's, and I understand what you're meaning. If my grandchildren were, you know, confident enough and competent enough to skin a hog, then I don't think there's many things they wouldn't be able to tackle in life. You know what I mean?
1: Oh yeah, that's right. And you know, and you know, that's my plan for my children and my children's peers here in New Hampshire. And it's an awesome education option. And another thing that I'd really like you, Michael, to check out and write this down is internet search a man named Rudolf Steiner. Just read about Rudolf Steiner or watch some videos about him, but try to get your mind kind of wrapped around what Rudolf Steiner essentially expresses and what he did and his way of education. And that's really, really going to be big time beneficial to your future here of investing in your grandchildren is putting some Rudolf Steiner into it.
0: Well, I feel like you got a second chance, like you said, and I'm really glad that you weren't, you know, hurt worse and died. And I also have to be a little harsh and say I'm glad you didn't kill anyone else too, like harm somebody else. So you were given a second chance to not have to live with that, to not die. And I think that it's awesome that you're thinking of ways to, you know, take full advantage of the second chance. And I can't see how having a good relationship with your daughter and grandkids can't be like the best use of that. So thank you so much for the call and the update. And I really do hope that, you heal as well as possible. And like you said, you're going to be able to go through physical therapy, and I hope you can regain as much as possible. I've never heard of anybody getting injured that way. Like when he said that his legs, weren't working, I didn't realize that it was because of an electric shock to the back of his head. That's so, like, we didn't really focus on that. It's like such a crazy thing. I thought he was going to say, like, oh, his legs got crushed or something like that.
2: Yeah.
0: So thank you so much for the call. And 603-283-6160. That's 603-283-6160 is the phone number. So you bring up whatever else is on your mind. 603-283-6160. 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You can bring up whatever's on your mind. And thanks for the call, caller. 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
8: From feature story news in Washington, I'm Nick Harper with the Week in Review. This week, the U.S. and Iran continued to carry out strikes against the other, while the Iran-backed Houthi group captured a strategic island at the entrance to the Red Sea, prompting concerns the conflict is escalating further. The International Atomic Energy Agency also referred Iran to the United Nations Security Council for breaching its nuclear non-proliferation obligations, the first such referral in 20 years. The White House again said it is not seeking to resume negotiations. FSN's Jagruti Dave sent this report from Washington.
9: Iran is still capable of firing at boats in the Strait of Hormuz, and if anything, appears to be doubling down on its grip of that crucial waterway. So perhaps the president is trying to preempt difficulties his parties might face on the campaign trail, explaining why a war that's been going on for 6 months is showing no signs of ending, and perhaps to explain why gas prices have gone up. The nationwide average is $4.22 a gallon. And on that, the president is saying that the prices will go down sharply after the election when Iran will end the war because he says it can't go fighting any longer.
8: In the US, the Republican Party held a two-day midterm convention in Texas this week, with US President Donald Trump promising to give every American adult $5,000 if his party holds Congress in the elections. That plan could cost the US more than $1.2 trillion. Legal experts questioned whether the president had the authority to authorize such a payment. FSN's Kate Fisher sent this report.
10: There are also questions over the legality of this. It's illegal to kind of bribe people to vote for a particular political party. And I think it just shows that this is a president who knows that he is facing an uphill struggle in this midterm election, and he is doing everything he can to try to persuade the American people, as he said in this speech, to vote for him one more time. He told people to pretend that he was on the ballot.
8: On Friday, the world marked the 25th anniversary of the 9/11 terror attacks on the United States. The names of the almost 3,000 people who were killed were read out aloud at Ground Zero in New York. Vice President J.D. Vance and all four living former presidents attended the ceremony in Lower Manhattan. President Trump delivered remarks at a separate ceremony at the Pentagon. FSN's Mitch McCann sent this report from New York.
11: It is certainly a day of remembrance and reflection. We've just seen something quite extraordinary here where we're covering this from. A number of the large ships outside New York Harbor have been pressing down on their horns very loudly to mark 8:46, the moment 25 years ago that flight first struck the North Tower.
8: From bureaus worldwide, this is FSN. This weekend, India is hosting the BRICS summit in New Delhi with Russian President Vladimir Putin, Chinese President Xi Jinping, and the Iranian president all in attendance. They're discussing defense, energy, and civil nuclear cooperation. As FSN's Ishan Garg reported from New Delhi.
12: The other items that are going to be high are, again, issues that concern the global south. India's, as the president says, that it wants to keep the focus very tightly on the economic issues, and that's going to include things like equitable access to climate finance. It's also going to include things like getting approval for vetting financial institutions and instruments to developing countries so they can come at par with the developed world as well.
8: Israel gave the UK 30 days to close its consulate after the UK this week and 11 other nations banned imports from Israeli settlements in the occupied West Bank. The British Foreign Secretary accused the Israeli government of turning a blind eye to settler violence. FSN's Ross Cullen sent this report from Paris.
13: There was a statement from the United Kingdom, France and Canada as well, saying that systematic settlement expansion in the West Bank, including the government of Israel's latest decision to progress the E1 settlement, they pose what they describe, the three leaders, as a direct and urgent threat to the vision for peace.
8: Several thousand flights were affected across British airports this week following an air traffic control failure. Heathrow was among the worst hit airports, from where Ollie Barrett sent this report.
14: One of the problems that was caused by this glitch was particularly around departures from airports like this at Heathrow. And when airlines can't leave busy airports like this, that means that other planes and flights can't arrive because there isn't room for them. So all sorts of knock-on effects.
8: And that's the Week in Review. That's Feature Story News. Nick Harper reporting.
15: The American robin heralds the beginning of spring in temperate climates across North America. Its red breast makes it easily identifiable as the most efficient murderer

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1: Jay Noon.
2: And Riley O'Bill.
0: And we had a lot of callers in the last couple segments, so we hadn't really got into talking about any of the issues that we were going to talk about tonight or, like, things in the news.
2: 9/11 had the 25th anniversary.
0: Oh, yeah.
2: Yesterday.
0: The things I mostly have to say about that is that was an event, whether or not you believe the government did it on purpose to themselves or that you believe it just organically happened, it doesn't matter either way. What I'm about to say is still true. It was used by the United States government to take away your freedom indefinitely, and it hasn't been scaled back ever.
2: It definitely was. The Patriot Act came online and initiated warrantless surveillance. And people back then were like, oh, I have nothing to hide, nothing to fear. But now, flock cameras are everywhere. Now we have a surveillance state surpassing any surveillance state ever in the history of the world.
0: Yep.
1: And I believe in a good things coming because I'm working to make good things come. And my take on 9/11 is the 9/11 Commission was an absolute fraud, just like the JFK Assassination Commission. You know, there was over 2,000 first responders that had sworn testimony in writing, notarized affidavits stating that there was explosions going off in those buildings. And then there is hundreds of affidavits of weeks later and days later when they're dealing with the demolition and the rubble of molten steel, essentially hot molten steel, puddles of it in the ground in the subway area of that building because, you know, that thermite they used to drop that building, it was pulled. It's like World Trade Center number 7, even Larry Silverstein, there was some documentary where they actually put in a documentary that, oh yeah, Building 7 was so damaged that we decided to pull it. And pull it's a term for, you know, demolition it. And it takes weeks or months to rig like a Building 7. And let's not forget that there was a elevator repair company. I believe it was either ABC Elevator or Acme Elevator. I can't remember. Richard Gage talks about a lot about this, engineers, firefighters and engineers for 9/11 Truth or something. But there was a bunch of elevators months before, 9/11, they were out of service. The people couldn't use them. And that's probably how they rigged the entire building was, through the elevator shafts and using as maintenance elevators and whatever.
2: How long do you think it would take for them to wire such a building up with demolition?
1: Months is what Richard Gage said.
2: Okay, and then why are the people wiring this up aware of what it's going to be used for?
1: I mean, they would have to be, right?
2: Why would they do this on purpose?
1: I mean,
2: in your opinion,
0: the ones that the FBI like hired to do it and then arrested them for doing it. Is that what you're asking?
1: Well, I don't know that anyone was arrested for wiring the building up. I mean, there was. You're talking about the 1993.
0: Yeah, that's what I was going to say. There was one that was.

0: years before 9/11, yep. and somebody who had the knowledge to like make explosives.
1: Yeah, and he was all provided. He was basically an FBI informant,
0: mm-hmm.
1: and like you said, the FBI paid him. They set him up.
0: I thought he did get arrested, but I could be wrong about
1: yeah,
0: that.
1: Yeah, I guess he was some sort of, you know, they want to make a, you know, they want to definitely make it look like it's, you know, everybody who's Islamic is, you know, some kind of like, you know, bomb wielding, you know, building blower upper or something. So that was kind of
0: easy to scapegoat the people who, you know,
1: right.
0: do it the most. But
1: anyways, so there was that. That was a 1993 World Trade Center bombing. If somebody wants to internet search that, they'll see that that was basically an FBI setup. And, you know, all the major like mass casualty crimes, false flags that were experienced, I'm believing the FBI, the CIA, Mossad are, you know, all massively, you know, in coordination to make these things happen. And, you know, like that building was so riddled with asbestos. They had to do something with it. And not to mention all the people that got massively sick when they said, oh, the air quality in New York is fine. And all these, you know, people working there and people living there got, you know, all kinds of lung diseases. When I was on the fire department in Bonsville, Massachusetts, we had a guy that he had one lung or half a lung taken away or something. I think his name was Lee. But he was a former New York City firefighter, and he got injured in that. And a lot of his lung damage was from breathing in essentially all the asbestos, because that building was basically, yeah, everything was asbestos. All the beams are lined in asbestos. Everything's, you know, just asbestos was used like crazy at that time. And when you, you know, take it down...
0: Oh, I mean, six people died from it. I didn't even realize anybody actually died in the 1993 bombing.
1: Oh, yep.
0: It says including a pregnant mother, and it caused over 1,000 injuries. Wow. So basically what AI tries to tell you is the case is like the FBI didn't set anyone up. This person just kind of went rogue while being an informant. So basically Ramzi Youssef, he had associates that were actually wanting to be terrorists and attack the North Tower of the World Trade Center so it would fall into the South Tower. And he was, you know, working with the FBI to where he was, you know, informing them, and like basically he was the one that was sent to get bomb powder, whatever you want to call it, not bomb powder, gunpowder. And he claims to this day that, well, they were supposed to give me not real powder, so that way the bombs wouldn't go off, but the FBI gave me real powder. That's crazy. That's really crazy.
1: No, that's not crazy. This is what the FBI does. You know, they're like the volunteer, they're like the firefighters who are going to lose their jobs unless some houses start burning, so they start torching houses in the city. You know, so they can remind the people why they need to keep the firefighters around. Like, this is a real thing that happens.
0: Oh, so sorry. Ramzi Youssef was a regular terrorist in the group, but the FBI informant guy that was tricked basically was Imad Salam.
1: And here's the thing with, like, informants. So, like, a real famous Massachusetts... I'm going to talk about two informants I'm aware of in Massachusetts. One of them super famous. Mm-hmm. Guy named Whitey Bulger. So, people in Massachusetts... know who Whitey Bulger is. His brother was, I forget what the brother's name was, but his brother was like the dean or the big cheese of UMass. Politically connected family. Whitey Bulger killed a whole bunch of people who was like mob related, but because he was an FBI informant, he was able to get away with murder.
2: Oh, wow.
1: Another guy who's not known of, his name is Jerry Battistoni, and he was known as Informant 62. And confidential informant 62, I believe CI in 62. So I know a guy who sat in a prison cell with this Jerry Battistoni. And I got to know him through like one of these freedom groups I was in Massachusetts, Worcester County guy this was. And there was a girl that was found, her body was found in the woods where I grew up riding horses. Her name was Molly Bish. Mm. She went to school in Warren, Massachusetts. I think it was called Quabog Regional High School. And I grew up in a town next door, which is Palmer. Well, between Palmer and Warren, there's like this big recreational area that is known kind of as Lazy Acres. It was an old summer camp. And I spent my youth riding dirt bikes and horses all through there. And a relative of mine actually knew this Molly Bish. And, you know, she lived in that same town, was sort of friends with her. And they're like, oh, we can't figure out who killed Molly Bish. So this guy that I know says to me one day, I was telling him about where my farm was and stuff. He goes, oh, that's where they found Molly Bish's body. He goes, you know, I was a cellmate with the guy who murdered Molly Bish. And I'm like, oh, really?
0: So he goes, yeah. They still didn't know who did it?
1: Yeah, well, so this cellmate he was a cellmate with, who was also a limo driver, worked for some limousine service, and this other guy actually worked in a limousine business, too, that was telling me this story, said his name was Jerry Battistoni, confidential informant number 62 for the, whatever, Worcester County Narcotics Task Force, blah, blah, blah, or some crap. I don't remember all the details. And like I said, this is total hearsay. But basically, this guy, Jerry Battistoni, was bragging to this other dude about how he killed this girl because he liked little girl. He likes like teenage girls, and he would go like do horrible things to them. And this guy who told me this totally like wrote up an affidavit and brought it to like the prosecutor or whatever, Worcester County, and nothing was ever done about it because the guy was a confidential informant. These confidential informants are so heavily protected. And the thing is, I believe he ended up getting killed, this Jerry Battistoni. I believe he ended up getting killed in a detention center. And he was a bad dude. He was, you know, wanted for, like, lots of crimes. And he got, you know, as the guy put it to me, he goes, I think he got kind of greedy. And, you know, they put him away again. And then he was starting to talk about what he did to Molly Bish. And the thing is the last thing that these prosecutors want, and all prosecutors, they're members of the Bar Association, so they are therefore default scumbags. You know, pretty much all Bar Association lawyers, they're really bad people. I do know a couple of people that are former lawyers that, you know, they've had to basically do work on themselves to not feel guilty about, you know, their crimes against, you know, humanity, you know, essentially. But anyways, you know, these lawyers, these prosecutors, the judicial system doesn't want, you know, it getting out there that, you know, people that they've allowed to just get away with crimes because they're confidential informants that perform. And you know, so they want to be hush hush about this. So, but yeah, if anybody wants to check out Jerry Battistoni, confidential informant number 62, Worcester County, Massachusetts, check it out.
0: Bulger is dead.
1: Yeah, and that's old news, Bulger. I believe he's, you know, very old man. But yeah, he's another one.
0: Oh, wow. Yeah, he was born in 1929. But still, he lived it to 2018, so that was almost 100 years old.
1: Yep.
2: Yeah, he's an old guy.
0: Yep. Well, he's dead now.
2: That's true. But he was an old guy.
0: One of the things you brought in, Riley, kind of relates to 9/11 and all that stuff. So I figured we could talk about it. This article you brought in from thehill.com. Flock cameras and TSA searches are making our Fourth Amendment a dead letter. I'm not sure exactly what a dead letter means. Like, just useless? Something useless?
2: I would imagine it means that it's useless.
0: So,
1: I mean, the Constitution has been suspended as of March 31st, 1862. People got to realize this stuff. The country has been operating, it's been in a time of war. Ever since then. It's been, you know, this is executive order number one was done by Lincoln. And from basically the time of Lincoln to the time of FDR, there was like 2000 executive orders. And then from like the time of FDR to Clinton, there was like 50,000 or I don't know exact or 20,000 executive orders.
2: That is a ton of executive orders.
1: Sure. I mean, it's basically all run by executive order. And, you know, none of the courts operate under the Constitution. You start bringing up the Constitution in front of a jury and a judge will tell you you're going to go to contempt for 90 days. Don't talk about the Constitution in front of the jury. It doesn't apply here.
0: Wow.
1: So, you know, people thinking they had a Fourth Amendment, you know, constitutionally secured right just to begin with, they got to, you know, realize that the constitutional republic has been, you know, swept away a long time ago. And what we're operating in is municipal corporations. It's all municipal corporations that people are essentially contracting themselves into by calling themselves residents, by calling themselves citizens. You know, and you can learn about this stuff by checking out Christopher Goronsky's DestinationFreedoms.org. He does really great work on this. Every Wednesday night, he does Zoom group calls, and I believe he also has a podcast now that he's doing. So yeah, check out destinationfreedom.org.
0: What was the, like, was it Vietnam that you're saying that was declared and hasn't been finished or like
1: undone? No, that was a civil war, 1862.
0: Oh, you said 18. Okay.
1: I
0: was
1: Lincoln.
0: Thinking you said 19, and I was wondering if you had the name wrong.
2: So you're suggesting that the federal government has become a cancer since the Civil War.
0: That's definitely true, no matter what else
1: is true. Yeah, and then that cancer started metastasizing with the Reconstruction Acts of 1867.
2: Okay.
1: So organically, this United States of America was built from the villages on up. And so it was the commoners, the common people, the villagers, you know, mom and pa, who, you know, sort of elected, you know, people from their town or that they knew to represent them. And then in 1867, with the Reconstruction Acts, the United States Corporation was built from the top. The tentacles went from the District of Criminals, D.C., down to, you know, essentially these tentacles like an octopus to, you know, restrict and choke out, you know, ma and pa. And look at your property taxes today. It's literally choking out ma and pa everywhere, for example.
0: Unreasonable that people have to pay the government to own property that they already paid for and already own. Just ridiculous.
1: Yes, it is.
0: So, Flock cameras, if people don't know what they are, Flock is the business name of, Flock Safety is the real business name, I guess, of these automatic license plate readers and other cameras that are owned by this Flock Safety business. And TSA is the people that make you take your shoes off and take an x-ray of you when you're going into an airplane. And TSA was created with the Patriot Act after 9/11. So an uprising is afoot against the Flock Safety because its cameras had been programmed to track the license plates of drivers automatically. This is yet another example of the government treating law-abiding citizens as presumptively guilty of a crime, of fishing for the guilty in a sea of innocence, which is against the Fourth Amendment. Like, I could probably pull up what exactly it says really fast, because I just know it's about no unlawful search and seizures. But
1: and Flock is being actively replaced by Axion. I might not be saying that correctly, but I saw a thing how they just basically clamp like this unit to a streetlight somewhere, and it's hardly even detectable.
0: Wow.
1: And it just they don't even have to wire these things in hardly. They just need a power supply and. Because everything else is just wireless. You know, 5G is pretty much everywhere now.
0: I never thought about it, like what kind of camera they use to watch our house, but there was a camera watching my house during the investigation into Ian's, the Crypto 6 case, and they just put it onto a pole, like a telephone pole across
1: the
0: street.
1: Is it still there?
0: No. It's been
2: gone.
0: Did
2: it look conspicuous when it was there? Or?
0: I've never saw it. They removed it.
1: So that box,
0: there's
1: a box about 6-7 foot off the ground over there on one of those poles. I was walking a dog one night with Ian, and I'm like, there's probably a camera in that box.
0: Oh.
1: We just laughed about it.
0: Yep. I always wonder if some of our neighbors weren't like FBI people watching him too because they moved out right after the raid. But I also can kind of understand if somebody's like, forget this, I'm moving away because an FBI raid shut down their street for 8 hours. But so the Fourth Amendment says the right of the people to be secure in their persons, houses, papers, and effects against unreasonable searches and seizures shall not be violated, and no warrants shall issue but upon probable cause, supported by oath or affirmation, and particularly describing the place to be searched and the persons or things to be seized.
1: So if you give power of attorney to the Registrar of Motor Vehicles, which is what you do every time you sign a motor vehicle registration, get a driver's license, you essentially surrender all your rights.
0: For
1: you don't have
0: searching
1: any.
0: In your car?
1: Absolutely. Mm. I mean, that car belongs to the state. Mm. It's theirs. It says the first name on the title of the car is State of New Hampshire, if you have a New Hampshire title car. The first thing on the registration is State of New Hampshire. And the name of the entity that is listed as owner is in all capital letters, nom de guerre, fictitious persona. That is property of the United States. That is the U.S. citizen, the federal citizen. And essentially by checking off that you're a United States citizen on any of these documents without putting an attached statement with it, like, you know, destinationsfreedoms.org you know, sets you up to do when you do your passport application, for example, to clear all this crap out. You're essentially just waiving your rights, pretty much all of them, and you are operating under the intellectual property. And this is my belief. Gronsky doesn't go down this road, but that name in all capital letters is intellectual property of the state. That is the U.S. citizen. That is their property. And one of the things that, you know, in common law is the state can only regulate what it creates. So when a legislature passes a law in New Hampshire, these RSAs, revised statutes annotated, they're not law. They're just code. And as far as I'm concerned, they're private municipal code by a private corporation calling itself State of NH. And I'm call it New Hampshire, State of NH. And it's so that RSA, for example, only applies to creatures of the state and contractors of the state. So the name in all capital letters, that's a state entity. And you sign a document agreeing to use that intellectual property, and you operate as an intellectual property, operate under that intellectual property. And, you know, due to the First Amendment, it's basically like joining a religion. The state can't, you know, can't get involved in your religious beliefs. And if we look at all these documents in the court, you know, the prosecutor at the very end of, you know, his,
0: closing statements?
1: When they charge you, the charging documents, or when they, for example,
0: when you're actually convicted?
1: No, when you're charged with something, at the very end of the charging document, it'll say, and I, you know, evil pedivore prosecutor Joe Blow, hereby pray that my friend who's a beneficiary in the judicial pension fund that'll make tons of money off this, i.e. the judge, will do this. They say, I pray.
0: Yep,
1: they actually pray to the state.
0: Yep.
1: This is in their boilerplate documents, and there's a name for this document is missing right now, but it is a religious death cult, the state.
2: It definitely sounds like a religious death cult because of the prayer to the state, the prayer to this violent entity that destroys lives.
0: Yeah, is it official notice or oath block?
1: They pray to the judge, quite literally.
0: Yep, and there's other weird religious things that you'll see if you have to ever, unfortunately, be a part of a federal, especially, but also state case. More Free Talk Live coming up. 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
4: From Feature Story News in Washington, I'm Nick Harper with the Week in Review. This week, the U.S. and Iran continued to carry out strikes against the other, while the Iran-backed Houthi group captured a strategic island at the entrance to the Red Sea, prompting concerns the conflict is escalating further. The International Atomic Energy Agency also referred Iran to the United Nations Security Council for breaching its nuclear non-proliferation obligations, the first such referral in 20 years. The White House again said it is not seeking to resume negotiations. Ever since Jagruti Dave sent this report from Washington.
5: Iran is still capable of firing at boats in the Strait of Hormuz, and if anything, appears to be doubling down on its grip of that crucial waterway. So perhaps the president is trying to preempt difficulties his parties might face on the campaign trail, explaining why a war that's been going on for 6 months is showing no signs of ending, and perhaps to explain why gas prices have gone up. The nationwide average is $4.22 a gallon. And on that, the president is saying that the prices will go down sharply after the election when Iran will end the war, because he says it can't go fighting any longer.
4: In the US, the Republican Party held a two-day midterm convention in Texas this week, with US President Donald Trump promising to give every American adult $5,000 if his party holds Congress in the elections. That plan could cost the US more than $1.2 trillion. Legal experts questioned whether the president had the authority to authorize such a payment. Ever since Kate Fisher sent this report.
6: There are also questions over the legality of this. It's illegal to kind of bribe people to vote for a particular political party. And I think it just shows that this is a president who knows that he is facing an uphill struggle in this midterm election, and he is doing everything he can to try to persuade the American people, as he said in this speech, to vote for him one more time. He told people to pretend that he was on the ballot.
4: On Friday, the world marked the 25th anniversary of the 9/11 terror attacks on the United States. The names of the almost 3,000 people who were killed were read out aloud at Ground Zero in New York. Vice President J.D. Vance and all four living former presidents attended the ceremony in Lower Manhattan. President Trump delivered remarks at a separate ceremony at the Pentagon. Ever since Mitch McCann sent this report from New York.
7: It is certainly a day of remembrance and reflection. We've just seen something quite extraordinary here where we're covering this from. A number of the large ships outside New York Harbor have been pressing down on their horns very loudly to mark 8:46, the moment 25 years ago that flight first struck the North Tower.
4: From Bureaus Worldwide, this is FSN.
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1: Jay Noon.
2: And Riley O'Bill.
0: And we have a caller on the line. Butch, you said you wanted to call in about the woman who killed her kids, Lindsay Clancy, I'm assuming, and then also who's the German you mentioned?
3: Well, you were talking about Germany earlier. I didn't write the phone number down fast enough. But anyway, with the woman, the elephant in the room that nobody's discussing is this woman did obviously reach out for help, was put on a lot of medications, and nobody's addressing how the doctors handled anything in the situation.
0: Yeah, I also wish that they didn't have all these protections around them, that these doctors who give people pills that say, like, hey, you may kill yourself or others, I wish that the doctors had some form of liability, too, because at some point they need some reason to stop handing these things out like candy to people, and just time and time again, people shoot up schools or, like, Lindsay Clancy killed her kid. But I also, I want to balance that with saying, I also know that she decided to take this doctor's advice and not say, yeah, no thanks, you want me to go on this drug, but right here it says that I could want to kill myself if I go on the drug. But at the same time, there's a certain amount of trust people have for good reasons in their doctors, so it's a really messed up situation, and I agree with you.
1: I mean, literally, it is, like, I call it the cult of academia. How these people trust people merely because they have a certificate that has a stamp from the Secretary of State's office on it. Like, this is insane. And all the training with these doctors is from bloodthirsty, money-thirsty pharmaceutical companies that want you to be a patient for life.
0: Yep.
1: And, you know,
3: well, that's the biggest problem. Look at all the medications that are out there. Look at the TV commercials with the side effects and the medications to take that causes side, you know, to prevent these side effects from happening. You know, just those side effects alone should put the fear in somebody not to take this type of medication. You know what I mean? But at the end of the day, the doctors, I hear they're going after the juror now, big time. They're going after that one juror.
2: That's what I hear, too.
0: The doctors are?
3: No.
0: Oh, sorry.
3: I think the newspapers and everything locally, I heard that on the radio today.
0: Oh, yeah. Even
3: on the radio.
0: Other jurors have come out to talk about how disappointed they are with him for not agreeing with them and stuff. Yeah, I heard about that.
3: Yeah, and we don't know the whole situation, so we can't even, you know, agree really or disagree with what really happened, but at least, you know, once again, I don't want them turning this in the other way. You know, a lot of times you have a choice whether you get judged by judges, judged by lawyers, or if you want to be judged by a trial.
0: Mm-hmm.
3: You know, we don't want them to use this either to turn around and say, look, we can't trust the public anymore to prosecute.
0: Yeah, that's a really good
3: point. Start turning into a different way.
0: That's a really good point. I already feel like the public has problems enough on its own, but it's still an important tool for the people to use in our tool belt is like using jury nullification, for example, the right to vote against basically the actual law instead of against the person. It's an important
3: exactly.
0: thing.
3: And we should have the rights to be jurors, but with this things like this happening, and this once again, you see how many cases gotten turned away because we have laws, but if they choose not to prosecute somebody for that law, then nothing happens.
0: Yep. I think that,
3: you know,
0: another thing that feels like it's being threatened, like you said, the right to like have a jury or be on a jury. And another thing feels like if we end up saying, oh, this is a mistrial, she gets another trial and she ends up not guilty by reason of insanity, it scares me that, oh, women, if they have babies or if you know, you've had a baby in the last year, or I think her like youngest was like two, but, or you, just have some kind of hormonal issue or something like that. Now you can't like be held responsible for anything, but that also comes with the flip side of you're not allowed to have a bank account now or drive a car, or like if you have kids, the government has to check in on them every 6 months or something. That's what scares me. If she ends up, well, yeah. She can't be held responsible because her hormones. I don't like that either.
3: Yeah, well, that's what scares me too. Are you going to be labeled now because, once again, if you were having any kind of issues and you have children, will you be labeled now because of that?
0: Yeah.
3: Red flagged in any which way. You see, like, they have a red flag for gun laws, you know?
0: Yep.
3: Oh, I think, you know, he may go crazy. I don't know anything, but he may go crazy. You got to look into it. You know, they could turn this around once again on parents.
0: I completely agree. I think that she should be found guilty because at the end of the day, she killed her children. And it is definitely scary to think that, like, what the media is doing is kind of a, like, well, we don't like this juror. What kind of new precedent is that? Like, has that ever happened before? Do you guys know? Has there ever been, like, a trial before and then, like, that the main majority, at least, of the public didn't like the outcome and then
2: I
0: they're, like, going
2: one,
0: after the juror?
2: I can't recall one, but it doesn't mean that there has been one.
1: Well,
0: that's crazy. Like, did that happen with OJ?
1: Derek Chauvin.
3: Yeah.
1: You know.
3: What was the other one there? The Rodney King?
1: Right.
0: Oh, okay. Yeah, it's horrible. It's not a good.
1: And you know, if you like listen to some of the right wing commentators, they'll say that the left is trying to, you know, because the left is extremely violent. There's like no right wing violence. At least none I can really see. But the left, you know, like one thing I read the other day is that this one holdout juror, I guess he's been identified, and. They're like, oh, we need to start a GoFundMe for this guy because he needs massive security and he probably can't even go to his own house because there's, you know, these left-wing lunatics who have been, you know, basically raised on an internet device that are under 30 years old that, you know, might go try to do some violence to him.
0: There was a woman who got charged with, I don't know if it's called jury tampering or something like that for filming them when they're outside. Do you have anything else for us, caller?
3: The Germany stuff, but, you know, back in World War II, I got a lot of family. I've known Hitler Youth, so on.
0: Whoa.
3: But it's also very controversial, so I don't know, you know.
0: You can bring up anything on Free Talk Live.
3: I mean, but, you know, so, you know, just a few things, food for thought. If Germany had jet airplanes, but they couldn't fly them because they had no fuel, okay, but they had enough fuel to run the ovens. You know, I mean, there's certain things that stand out in history. There's certain the book burnings. Do you know why they burned?
1: Did they actually run ovens though?
3: Yeah, well, there you go. This is once again. Now the book burnings. You know why they burned the books?
0: In Germany, you're saying?
3: Yes. During Hitler's time.
0: No, why then? Because
1: to fuel the ovens.
3: To fuel the ovens. No, but because of the gay. And transvestite prostitution that was starting to come out in books.
0: Yeah, that's what I was actually going to make a guess about, actually, okay? Because in Mein Kampf, I haven't finished it, but I started reading it. Hitler complains that, like, the Jews were, before the Holocaust, obviously, they were putting out basically, like, smut for reading material, which, you know, reading material was basically the equivalent of movies and TV shows back then. And, I could see him burning them because it was like a bunch of degeneracy that they were putting out, which is so weird. Like, I was really surprised by that.
3: The victors write history. So once again, to find out the truth, you're really never going to find out the truth. But there's so much evidence out there, though, too, if you dig. But also, like you said, if you try to hit the archives in Germany, you'll be in trouble.
0: Yeah, if you even ask these questions in Germany, you'll go to jail. But thanks for the call, caller. Thankfully, we're not completely out of rights in the United States yet. We have other callers on the line, so I'm just going to go right to them. Unscreened caller.
1: At least in New Hampshire, the government is still kind of afraid of the people because they're very heavily armed here.
0: Yep.
1: So.
0: Never let go of your gun rights. Unscreened caller, you're on Free Talk Live. What was on your mind?
4: It's your boy, Skeeter, spelled in all caps.
0: Did you? The man,
4: the myth. The corporation.
0: I doubt that your government name is Skeeter.
1: He could be an AI bot.
0: True.
4: I've been studying the dark arts of the sovereign citizen, JC. How am I doing?
0: Dark arts.
1: Well, the term sovereign citizen.
4: Not a federal one.
1: The term sovereign citizen was created essentially by the Southern Poverty Law Center and the FBI.
0: Hmm.
1: It's an oxymoron, sovereign citizen.
5: And you know what, Bonnie? You know, the Fourth Amendment doesn't extend to flock cameras as it's visible in public. You don't have a right to anything in public that's visible.
0: That's not the same thing because... Okay, bye. So if we can't have a conversation without, like, yelling and when somebody's trying to reply, I'm just not going to, like, talk to you.
1: I think you should just...
0: Like,
1: he's a total waste of time. You should just X him out or hang up on him every time. But anyways, one of the first things the Free Staters did in New Hampshire was they banned the cops from having automatic license plate scanners on their cars.
0: Yeah, that's why it's different. It's because of the use of it. It's not like it's somebody who is a private person who has a camera on the side of their house. That way they can review it if something gets stolen.
1: And calling Flock a private company, first off, no corporations are private. Mm. They all exist because the Secretary of State gives them a reason to exist. And the purpose of a corporation is to socialize the losses and privatize the profits. Why do people incorporate? Why, if you're gonna, if Bonnie, if you and I were gonna start a little, you know, corner bakery, we were gonna, you know, here in Keene, we would be advised by attorneys to incorporate in case we cooked something or made something that caused someone to die for, you know, some unfortunate thing to happen.
0: Yep.
1: That the bakery would get sued. Bonnie and Jay would not get sued. So, all these corporations that, there is no such thing as a private corporation as far as I'm concerned because it quite literally
0: protects the private.
1: It socializes the losses and so corporations are very much, you know, a plank of socialism as far as I'm concerned. And it's, it's funny how a lot of the,
0: it's like a partially nationalized company at
1: right,
0: that point.
1: Right. So Flock.
2: And you have to get government permission to create a corporation, it sounds like.
1: Right. Yep. And so, saying that Flock is a private company is like saying X is a private company or Tesla's a private company or Amazon's a private company when these guys all have massive, massive government Department of Defense contracts. Mm. So, like, you know, there is no way the argument that Flock is a private company is a bunch of garbage.
0: Yeah.
1: Because they are, because their number one customer is these police departments.
0: It's like when during COVID, when people were saying, if you don't like what the social media platform's rules are, then you can just get over it because they're a private company, which was like partially true in a way. But at the same time, the government, it was proven with X, journalist Matt Taleb or something like Tabibi or something, found out that it was absolutely 100% true that the White House was sending, well, not X, it was Twitter at the time, directions on who to censor. It's crazy.
1: And FBI book, Facebook, you know, Zuckerberg, you know, he's an MK Ultra dude, you know, quite likely. And it was a CIA operation right from the beginning.
0: Yeah.
1: I mean, you know.
0: Well, we have another caller on the line. So I'm pretty sure this caller's name is Michael, right?
6: Yes.
0: What's on your mind
6: Bonnie,
0: tonight?
6: Thanks for taking my call and thanks for cutting Skeeter's call a little bit short there. I do appreciate that. First, I wanted to thank Mr. Riley O'Bill for his campaign there. I don't live in New Hampshire, but I do appreciate him going out and campaigning. I think I saw that you got 5% of the vote.
2: I did, 5% of the vote.
0: Yeah, we definitely wanted to bring that up tonight, so thanks for bringing it up. Riley, in his run for state rep, got 5% of the vote in his primary. Obviously, that means he didn't win, but it was his first time ever running, and now he has like that little bit of name recognition.
2: It's a slight name recognition, and getting my name out there is important. If we're going to do office, if I'm going to run for office again, I'm going to do a local office instead of like a state office. So that's what I do next.
0: Like Aria previously from the show ran the set for the second or third time and got 18% of the vote in that primary, which was also Democrat. So I was really surprised by that. So name recognition maybe?
6: Yeah, didn't she make the other side mad because they voted for her without knowing?
0: Yeah.
2: I think that was back in 2020.
1: For sheriff.
0: When it was Republican,
2: Or 2021. Democrat.
1: And that still makes, you know, Tim Pool actually brings that up often.
0: Really?
1: Yeah, he's like people don't pay attention who they're voting to. There was a trans Satan worshipper who in New Hampshire who won the Republican primary for sheriff.
0: They were so mad. They had to do a write-in campaign to reverse their mistake. Yep.
6: The other thing I wanted to call in, I wanted to stay on topic with the Flock conversations. I've actually done two two episodes of Flock Conversations on my show. One is called Don't Get Flocked, and the other one is called Flock Off. And we did a pretty deep dive on the economics of it, and the other portion was how it ties in with the data centers and the AI. And Jay's right. One of the things we touched on was their Syracuse got rid of their Flock cameras, but they replaced them all with Axon Ubiquia things, and they're partnering together
0: Did we lose you?
6: Oh yeah, yeah. No, I'm here. They were partnering together, and they're expanding the entire infrastructure. And I think it plays a lot into the 6G rollout with the cellular modems, and a lot of it's going to be they're going to continue the ALPR, the vehicle identification, plus live streaming. And then on top of that, you got another company out there called SignalTrace, and they're picking up all the other various signal from your devices that are in the car, your Apple Watch, your phone, your AirPod, whatever the case may be, to tie everything back. So not only will they tie, they'll have each individual person tied to the vehicle itself. And I understand that there's some, the people on the Twitter, they complain about this isn't Fourth Amendment, but if your only customer is the government, it seems a little strange that the government is that much in love with maybe me or you or whoever is in the car.
0: Yeah, I
2: think the government's just in love with everybody. They want to know where they all are. They want to make sure we're all safe, tucked in our beds.
0: I googled SignalTrace, and it says, LSAG SignalTrace is a surveillance system made by defense contractor Leonardo. So.
1: There you go.
0: That adds wireless sensors to automatic license plate reader cameras to track personal electronic devices. It detects signals like Bluetooth, Wi-Fi. You already basically explained it, but yeah, it was the first time I had heard of it.
6: Yeah, it's a thing. And on one of our other shows, we actually tied this together back to, and I know it's coming, is the variable pricing models at stores. They're just going to know that you walk in the door. They'll know that you came from a gated community, and you just pay more for your jar of mayonnaise at some point in time, I suspect.
1: I've been attending auctions my entire life, livestock auctions, horse auctions, equipment auctions. And I get on these auction sites and, you know, like they know, you know, so like, for example, like Big Iron is an auction for like equipment, bulldozers and things like that.
6: Yes.
1: And so what you do is on that, you type in your maximum bid and, you know, and they say, oh, we don't, you know, the computer doesn't, or the algorithm or the AI doesn't take into consideration your maximum bid. I think that's a total load of garbage. I think that they just run that thing right to whoever's maximum bid is. And that's why a lot of people, they just wait to the very end to throw the bids in there. And hopefully, you know, people aren't paying attention. But also, you know, so these auction sites, you know, they have enough intel. So you have some credit card or bank account hooked up to it, you know, in order to make bids above a certain amount, you got to have like a letter from your bank stating that, you know, you got $50,000 or you can't bid over $50,000 or something like this, you know, whatever. And so they could totally crunch the information on what you're looking at in its price range, what you've bought already, how much money you do have. They could probably read your mind on how much you're willing to like pay for this, you know, piece of equipment or, you know, vintage leather backpack that you had, you know, when you were in first grade or something. And now, you know, you're a dot-com, you know, boomer that's worth, you know, dot-commer that's worth millions of dollars or billions of dollars or something. And you'll pay crazy money for this thing. So they'll just run you. And we used to do this in the horse auctions. I'd be, you know, 8 years old, 10 years old, sitting up in the stands, and I'd pay attention to my dad's signal, and he'd tell me to bid to, you know, run up his horse at the horse auction. We called it speeding. He's like, let's try not to get caught speeding, you know. And,
2: oh, man.
1: So, you know,
0: what would happen if you got stuck with it?
1: So if I'm the high bidder, I'm essentially my father. He doesn't sell his horse. So he's either going to no sale the horse Or you know, the thing is, try to disappear, right? You know, and they'll just and depending on who the auctioneer was, they would just back it up to that other bidder. Oh, I thought I was out. Nope, it's still you. Still you, ma'am. You won. You know, we're at $10,000. How about $10,100? You know, and or whatever. You know, the price is. I mean, you know. So when this is all
0: cheating
1: on speeding, yeah. when this is all on, you know, an internet platform and an algorithm that's hooked to some data center, and I don't really think these data centers are data centers, but anyways, they know all this about you. It's just like, you know, the woman who Amazon basically told her she was pregnant because it started suggesting to her father, you know, to buy these gifts for his daughter because the daughter was, you know, internet activity or browser activity. The daughter didn't even know she was pregnant, but because she was whatever she was doing for browser activity, and this is a 5-year-old story. I think we did it here on Free Talk Live even. And, you know, so now you have Walmart, you walk up to the item and, you know, Bonnie walks up to the really cute dress at Walmart and she starts getting excited, and because she didn't leave her phone in the car and maybe doesn't have a, you know, face mask and sunglasses on, all the cameras like, oh, this girl's really excited about this. She really wants this. You know, this is, Bonnie has this much money on her left on her Walmart card or her Chase Manhattan card or whatever. So, you know, that we're going to like max this dress out on price, and all of a sudden the thing pops up the price, and I walk over to the dress and I'm like, oh, that thing's kind of dumb, maybe, you know. And, you know, for me, it's like $50, but for you, it's $500, you know.
0: Yeah, this is actually a real thing where if you see that the price tags are turning electronic, I understand why just having electronic price tags can be helpful to the business owner, because instead of paying somebody to stand around changing a paper tag with the price on it, which takes time. I've worked at Walmart. They can just do it in an instant, but they're actually being caught. I don't know about Walmart specifically, but some stores are being caught changing. Like, you look at the price, you walk up to the front, and the price has changed by the time you get there. So
1: 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My good buddy Silver Dave, is his company. He manufactures and invented that product. But in his showroom in Ware, New Hampshire, they have all digital price tags because the price of silver changes like every second. So the whole computer system, when you're looking at like a, you know, a 10-ounce bar of silver and it's, you know, $4 over spot, so it tells you the actual price of the bar of silver. And you can just watch it like click up, click down, down, down, click up. You know, it just like every like 8 seconds or something, it updates.
0: Yeah, that's useful. That's cool. Yeah. Well, what's your show again, Michael?
3: It is called All Politicians Are Liars and Thieves.
0: That's a great name.
2: That's a great name for a show.
0: Yeah, that's a great name.
3: I think that's the Mr. Mark Edge, and he said it all the time. So I said, I'm going to take that and make it into a show. Boom, it's done. It's
2: there
3: show.
2: You go.
0: Nice. Is it also your @ on Twitter? Because I know that you follow me, and I've seen the name pop up before.
3: I shortened it. Yes, I have the symbol up there, but I think it's @ APALAT podcast.
0: Awesome. So people can look up All Politicians Are Liars and Thieves, the podcast.
3: Plus there's a website.
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9: From Feature Story News in Washington, I'm Nick Harper with the Week in Review. This week, the US and Iran continued to carry out strikes against the other, while the Iran-backed Houthi group captured a strategic island at the entrance to the Red Sea, prompting concerns the conflict is escalating further. The International Atomic Energy Agency also referred Iran to the United Nations Security Council for breaching its nuclear non-proliferation obligations, the first such referral in 20 years. The White House again said it is not seeking to resume negotiations. FSN's Jagruti Dave sent this report from Washington.
10: Iran is still capable of firing at boats in the Strait of Hormuz, and if anything, appears to be doubling down on its grip of that crucial waterway. So perhaps the president is trying to preempt difficulties his parties might face on the campaign trail, explaining why a war that's been going on for 6 months is showing no signs of ending, and perhaps to explain why gas prices have gone up. The nationwide average is $4.22 a gallon. And on that, the president is saying that the prices will go down sharply after the election when Iran will end the war because he says it can't go fighting any longer.
9: In the US, the Republican Party held a two-day midterm convention in Texas this week, with US President Donald Trump promising to give every American adult $5,000 if his party holds Congress in the elections. That plan could cost the US more than $1.2 trillion. Legal experts questioned whether the president had the authority to authorize such a payment. Ever since Kate Fisher sent this report.
11: There are also questions over the legality of this. It's illegal to kind of bribe people to vote for a particular political party. And I think it just shows that this is a president who knows that he is facing an uphill struggle in this midterm election, and he is doing everything he can to try to persuade the American people, as he said in this speech, to vote for him one more time. He told people to pretend that he was on the ballot.
9: On Friday, the world marked the 25th anniversary of the 9/11 terror attacks on the United States. The names of the almost 3,000 people who were killed were read out aloud at Ground Zero in New York. Vice President J.D. Vance and all four living former presidents attended the ceremony in Lower Manhattan. President Trump delivered remarks at a separate ceremony at the Pentagon. Ever since Mitch McCann sent this report from New York.
12: It is certainly a day of remembrance and reflection. We've just seen something quite extraordinary here where we're covering this from. A number of the large ships outside New York Harbor have been pressing down on their horns very loudly to mark 8:46, the moment 25 years ago that flight first struck the North Tower.
9: From Bureaus Worldwide, this is FSN. This weekend, India is hosting the BRICS summit in New Delhi with Russian President Vladimir Putin, Chinese President Xi Jinping, and the Iranian President all in attendance. They're discussing defence, energy, and civil nuclear cooperation, as FSN's Ishan Garg reported from New Delhi.
13: The other items that are going to be high are, again, issues that concern the global south. India's, as the president says, that it wants to keep the focus very tightly on the economic issues, and that's going to include things like equitable access to climate finance. It's also going to include things like getting approval for vetting financial institutions and instruments to developing countries so they can come at par with the developed world as well.
9: Israel gave the UK 30 days to close its consulate after the UK this week and 11 other nations banned imports from Israeli settlements in the occupied West Bank. The British Foreign Secretary accused the Israeli government of turning a blind eye to settler violence. FSN's Ross Cullen sent this report from Paris.
14: There was a statement from the United Kingdom, France and Canada as well, saying that systematic settlement expansion in the West Bank, including the government of Israel's latest decision to progress the E1 settlement, they pose what they describe, the three leaders, as a direct and urgent threat to the vision for peace.
9: Several thousand flights were affected across British airports this week following an air traffic control failure. Heathrow was among the worst hit airports, from where Ollie Barrett sent this report.
15: One of the problems that was caused by this glitch was particularly around departures from airports like this at Heathrow. And when airlines can't leave busy airports like this, that means that other planes and flights can't arrive because there isn't room for them. So all sorts of knock-on effects.
9: And that's the Week in Review. That's Feature Story News. Nick Harper reporting.
16: Tomorrow's my big day. I'm going to go in for surgery, and hopefully you'll come along. Now, I do have to admit that I am in a bit of pain, so I'm really looking forward to this procedure. I think we're both going to find out that having surgery just isn't as scary as it sounds.
17: We're covering our own Jim Haggerty's kidney stone removal surgery, and his surgery is now just minutes away. So, Dr. Atkins, tell us what precautions we would take to prevent us from getting kidney stones.
18: Always stay hydrated. Water helps the kidneys break the stuff down.
17: Hear that, Jim? More water.
16: What?
17: More water. Maybe we should replace your coffee.
16: Please go away.
17: That's a camera they're going to use to film the whole surgery from inside Jim's body,
18: right? Yes, that's
17: going to
18: be pushed into Jim's urethra as well.
16: Normally they wouldn't do this.
18: This is purely for the benefit of us watching it on TV.
17: All right, stick with us because first he's going to pop into the children's ward to cheer up some youngsters suffering from terminal...

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1: Jay Noon.
2: And Riley O'Bell.
0: And we started talking about, in the last segment, the fact that flock cameras and TSA searches are making our Fourth Amendment a dead letter. It's an opinion piece by Brian Darling from The Hill. And he says, an uprising is afoot against flock safety because its cameras had been programmed to track the license plates of drivers automatically. This is yet another example of the government treating law-abiding citizens as presumptively guilty of a crime, fishing for the guilty in a sea of innocence. The natural right to privacy is a fundamental human right. It's kind of sad that everybody thinks human right means the same thing as natural right. It doesn't. It was created by Eleanor Roosevelt. Was that her? It was a first lady who was big in with the UN, and her and some other people in the UN got together and came up with this concept of human rights, and it's supposed to be like somehow different than natural rights and more specific, but they defined it as things like things you need to survive, like, oh, you have a human right to housing and shelter and all that stuff.
2: That's how they pervert the language, isn't it?
0: Correct. So, and now people believe that that means the same thing as human or natural rights.
2: Yeah.
1: What's a human?
0: Exactly.
1: So in 1828 Webster's Dictionary, human being is defined as a monster that was formerly a man.
0: Weird.
1: So, interesting. So government has jurisdiction over monsters, beasts of burden, drunkards, and people who hurt people, you know, who cause injury. So, like, you know, you got to keep your bull fenced up, because if your bull gets in with your neighbor's cows and starts breeding your neighbor's cows, it's a beast of burden, and your neighbor can deserve some kind of compensation for that, for example. Or your dog goes over and tears up your neighbor's dog or hurts your friend, you know, this pit bull, you know, problem.
0: Mm-hmm.
1: Or if you're a drunk, you know, being drunk and driving down the road's a victimless crime, but man, drunk people cause a lot of problems and damage, you know, create a lot of damage and, you know, kill innocent people often. Mm-hmm. And under English common law, which is where our laws derive from, according to William Blackstone's commentaries on English law, monsters, drunkards, beasts of burden, adulterers was one, another one of them, I believe, is essentially who the government has jurisdiction over. So, 1828 Webster's Dictionary, human being, a monster that was formerly a man. So, by getting people to just, that's why I hate using the term human. I don't like to use
2: what
1: that.
2: What term do you prefer?
1: Man.
2: Okay.
1: Mankind.
0: Yeah. I like that too, and it's actually like our English language roots, M-A-N-N, man was just human or human being, but like I think it was more specific. It was, that didn't mean just man as in only male. It meant our race of people that are different than animals, because of like animals basically can be defined as basically monsters, but especially if they became as capable of us without thinking. Like if my dog Coconut could suddenly do whatever he wanted, like he grew as tall as a human and had thumbs, he would be a monster for sure. Because
1: or a robot dog with an AR-15 mounted to it that can self-load and can self-charge, that has control by an AI.
0: Yeah, before the show, Riley and I were talking, and I was saying that I don't believe that AI is conscious, like some people may try to claim, because I think consciousness is the thing that's different between us and animals, is that we can choose whether or not we're going to do something, not just based on what we feel like or instinct, but based on what is right or wrong. Animals do not do that. They don't have that concept in them. They will, you know, they choose to eat this over this just because one smells better to them, instinct, but they don't say, I'm not going to eat that. Like, I'm a lion. I'm not going to eat that zebra because that would be wrong. It has a family. Like, they can't possibly do that. They can't do that. So I think it's that ability created the difference between us and animals, basically.
1: Yep.
0: And I also believe that's why animals don't have rights. I think there's like, it makes you a bad person to treat animals in a way where they'll suffer needlessly, but they don't have rights because they can't, you know, if I

0: was unable, if humans were unable to, you know, make the decision to act right, and we just killed each other and stuff like that, and it was the only thing we could do, we only acted on instinct, the concept of rights wouldn't even exist, because we would need to create a situation where we can live peacefully first, where it's even, you even have the capability to, and I guess you can give rights, yeah, that's a good way to put it, you can give rights to, like, a pet, like, you can, because you have rights, you can kind of give some to your pets. And it's even like people
1: I would
0: who
1: say you could extend privileges and immunities to pets, not give them rights.
0: That's a good way to put it. Because I was just trying to think of, like, why is
1: that's
0: it
1: that's what corporations get, privileges and immunities, not actual rights.
2: Okay.
0: I was trying to think of why is it that, like, somebody who's, like, in a coma, and maybe they were, like, let's just make up a person who was born in a coma, and now they're, like, still 30, just living in a coma, and their family doesn't want to give up on them. Let's just make that situation up.
1: I know a bunch of those people. NPCs, I refer to them. I know. I don't really know them that well, but I know of them. They vote.
0: You can't know them that
1: well.
0: They
1: drive cars. You know, they do. They work for the state a lot.
0: I agree, especially with them always working for the state. And I just think that a pet can gain privileges and immunities from a human and be the same exact type of animal as a different animal that it would be perfectly right to shoot if they were on your property. Like, it's like, you could have a pet coyote, and that's your pet coyote, and no one else has the right to take it from where it lives now because you gave it a house to live in, and you take care of it, and, like, you've caused it to, you know, behave better. But, and no one has the right to just go and kill it, but at the same time, even if that coyote wandered onto somebody else's property, they would have the right to shoot it. So it never got rights. Yeah. I'm just kind of talking this out loud.
1: As my cow has the privilege to eat the grass on my property, but your cow does not have the privilege to eat the grass on my property.
0: Yes.
1: For example. And back in the, you know, in the days where there was a difference between slaves and free men, today I think it's just house slaves and field slaves. Mm-hmm. But, you know, the slave master could give certain privileges and immunities to their slaves.
0: Hmm.
1: And U.S. citizens are granted, via the 14th Amendment, enumerated privileges and immunities. Hmm. You know, because U.S. citizens are a lesser citizen than a state citizen. They're a second-class citizen.
0: Well, we have a caller on the line. I'm pretty sure David is calling because he doesn't get to talk to you that much, probably. Is that what you're calling about tonight, David from New Mexico? What's on your mind?
3: Yeah, yeah, Jay. Hey, Riley. Are you guys two of the goons that Bonnie's going to send to beat me up?
0: What?
2: I don't know what you're talking about,
3: yeah,
2: man.
3: Bonnie, remember, Bonnie, remember a couple weeks ago when you said that you were going to have a couple of your friends beat me up?
0: No. I'm not joking.
3: I
0: don't remember saying that.
3: Oh, man, you got to give up them drugs, dude. Oh. I mean, just because Ian's in prison, you got nothing to do.
0: I might have said, like, if you lived here and said something to my face, I would. That's not the same thing as I am going to.
3: Oh,
0: are you on drugs?
3: Accepted. I guess I'm moving to New Hampshire again now.
0: Oh, yeah, that'll totally happen.
3: Now it'll be fun.
0: That'll totally happen.
1: You would have a good time here. You should come check it out. I think you would be a good New Hampshire, right?
3: Yeah, until I got beat up by you and Riley.
1: No.
2: I don't think I'm going to be beating you up.
0: I think you wouldn't get in like along with many people, and you'd probably want to leave just like how you don't get along with anybody where you live now and you live in the middle of nowhere because of it.
3: Well, how can I not get along with people if I live in the middle of nowhere, Bonnie?
0: What? Okay, bye.
3: If I live in the middle of
0: Have a good night. He's just been like calling just to be like incredibly argumentative and stupid every single week and say things like, do you know that you have the word Bitcoin in your bio on Twitter? And we're all like, okay. And he's like, thinks that there's like this grand point he's trying to get to. It's really annoying. So if you call and you want to talk about nothing like David, you might get hung up on. But if you have something you want to call and talk about that's actually interesting, 603-283-6160 is the phone number. And, it's just a fact that if you treat people like crap, you might get punched in the face. It's just how life is.
1: Well, here's the thing. I know some people that are real a-holes on via the keyboard, and they are super polite and very, very kind.
0: I don't believe that about David because why else would his kids not want to talk to him and his wife, you know, and nobody in the entire state of New Mexico like,
1: oh, yeah,
0: wants
1: yeah, yeah.
0: to be
1: he's,
0: friendly with him?
1: He's sort of talked about that. Okay, yep. Okay.
0: I just don't believe it about him, even if it could be proven to be untrue. He personally said that he's not going to go try to extend the olive branch to his kids when they turned 18 because he just assumes, like, his ex-wife must have lied to them about him and wouldn't like him. It's just like, okay, I guess you believe in yourself that you have no ability to make somebody, like, even your own kids like you. Like, that's obviously how he believes, what he believes about himself.
1: I've known some people that that exact thing had happened to them.
0: Yeah.
1: And the kids, this one guy, he's been dead for 10 years now, but it was about 6 months before he's died that both of his sons were like, you know, rekindle the relationship with their dad. And, you know, and the mother had, like, basically provoked or, you know, sort of, like, trained the kids or whatever when they were young to say that dad, like, beat them and abused them. And they got, and the mother, like, punished the kids for not going along with the story. The kids, like, refused to say dad did this and this, that, and the other thing. And all they wanted to do was hang out with their dad. And their mother basically said that their dad was this violent abuser, this, that, and the other thing. And what it was one of the kids started working at some place, and the manager of the place was like the father's ex-girlfriend, and she was like, no, your dad was a wonderful man and he was a great guy and he really loved you kids, and like they just happened to be working together, I think at a pizza restaurant or something. But anyways, so, and I've also, you know, I've seen definitely some really women do some really nasty, angry stuff. I actually had a customer that was a divorce attorney, and she was a woman, and she was like, yep, I would try my best to convince all of my woman clients to go get a restraining order against their husband and say that they were in fear for their life, even if they weren't.
2: Oh, wow.
1: Because that just makes the case just flow so much better. You know, for the woman, when it comes to divorce court, if they have that on the record, you know, I got this restraining order against him because I was afraid of him. And this particular lawyer would even like threaten to like just not even represent him, or I'm going to drop you from the case, you know, unless you go do this part. You have to do this part. And so, yeah, that's definitely, yeah, lawyers are pretty much scumbags.
0: Yep, I agree. I also know somebody who's also a caller to the show, but I don't know if he's told the story on the air, so I'm not going to say who, that his wife tried everything in her power to get her kids to think he was horrible. I don't know, like, specifically about beating or not, but, oh, you don't want to live with him, he's horrible, he doesn't want to talk to you and stuff like that. And he just, you know, lived in another state, was trying through the courts to get custody back, but I don't know if he has succeeded with that part at all. But one day his kid turned 17 and just showed up at his front door because, yep, you know, like, it's not impossible to turn your relationship with your kids around just because somebody lied to you about them, like, especially if you're not actually a piece of crap, you know.
1: Yeah, and I've definitely known some women that literally broke good men and like drove the men. Yeah, and they're, I mean, they, to be a man that's got broke, that got broken, you're obviously weak. But like guys that were all right, and then the woman breaks them hard, and next thing you know, they're like an alcoholic drug addict, like basically living in a gutter, and you know, they were pretty,
0: I don't know any
1: successful
0: case like that.
1: I definitely know at least three of them for sure.
0: I know actually multiple cases where men get their wives into meth. I thought it was kind of surprising that man that called earlier had a opposite case where his a love interest got him into meth. It's always in my life been like a woman being like, you'll be like, why did you get into meth? Like, I can't imagine a woman wanting to do meth. It's because her boyfriend or husband was doing it. Yeah.
2: It makes sense because they kind of want to feel like they want to impress the guy.
0: Or just like do the same thing they're doing.
2: Yeah.
0: I'm trying to ask, what's it called? Grok, which it's just hard to do and talk at the same time, which person came up with the term human rights because I wanted to make sure it was like Eleanor Roosevelt. And unfortunately, Thomas Paine was using it as meaning the rights of man, like basically interchangeably with human rights, or sorry, interchangeably with natural rights. But the more common, definition is what I'm pretty sure it's Eleanor Roosevelt came up with the UN. So I'm trying to find what, yeah. She did not coin it, so that's where I'll correct myself. Did not coin it, but she played a vital role in defining and popularizing it. And I want to know what the definition is now, but still
1: so
0: looking.
1: The 1828 Webster's Dictionary definition is of human being, is what I was quoting.
0: Oh, yeah.
1: But also, like the term in the course of human events, I believe that's from the Declaration of Independence.
2: Yeah.
1: Mm-hmm. For example.
0: Oh, yeah. I didn't think you were quoting something other than what I was saying. I was just, it was just earlier, I was saying, oh, it's a shame that this Hill author said something about human rights when he meant natural rights, or maybe it wasn't him, but I don't know. It was just, it came up, human rights. What libertarians believe in is natural rights. Yeah, okay, he did. He said, the natural right to privacy is a fundamental human right that government must respect. And I don't think people, I think people should drop the term human rights. It's just, you know, liberal slop at this point. And you don't have any sort of rights to specific things. You have natural rights, which are things that just come about naturally, that it is a right thing for you to be able to do in life. Like, if it is wrong for you to do something, then you don't have the right to do it. That's basically how you can test for yourself. If you have the, if you have the natural right to things like objects, like a house, you have to enslave somebody else in order to get it for free. So you know that you do not have the right, because enslaving another person.
1: So you have the right to bear arms. Mm-hmm. I believe you have a right to property. You have the right to land, you know, a home, but you have the right to want, obtain it and go get it. It's just like the right to bear arms doesn't mean that the government furnishes you with, mm-hmm. you know, all of your arms and ammunition,
0: right.
1: for example.
0: Right.
1: Like the right to health care is, sure, I believe you have the right to buy health care.
0: Yeah.
1: Thing is you just can't go buy health care. It's so regulated. I mean, I can go to Mexico and buy health care. I can't buy it here. And, you know, I have to pay for, you know, somebody's trans surgery if I want to pay, you know, have health insurance, for example. You know, that's why health insurance is just, it's crazy.
0: You can get some, what's the word, discounts by paying without insurance in some
1: places.
0: But
1: it's still absolutely retarded.
0: It's still more expensive than it should be because of the insurance users and the government.
1: Quite literally dental work.
0: The regulation.
1: In Mexico, at a dentist, that is way better than anything you're going to find around here, is literally 10% of what it costs here.
0: Wow, that's crazy.
1: I had to have two wisdom teeth removed, and they were all rotted. My quote was $7,100 from one guy here. Another guy was $6,800. And in Mexico, I got it done for $650, and that included ozone therapy, that they fumigate your mouth with ozone.
0: Wow.
1: MyBioDentistry.com is actually the woman I utilized down there, Yalin. She's in Puerto Vallarta, Mexico, and she was really awesome. I had no pain afterwards.
0: Wow.
1: I was on no painkillers.
0: Whoa.
1: She told me to use oregano oil on my gums to fight infection.
0: Oh.
1: I didn't take any antibiotics. I used oregano oil.
0: Nice.
1: And she also did one cavity. And next time we go to Mexico, my wife is getting all of her amalgam, the mercury fillings, removed from her teeth.
0: Wow, yeah.
1: And, you know, that would be like $30,000 or $40,000 here to have done.
0: Yeah, I bet.
1: And four days before, I got an IV injection of NAD Plus with Myers Cocktail. Myers Cocktail is like vitamin C, vitamin B12, and I forget what the other ingredient is. But, you know, just to like charge up my body and, you know, to be ready for this tooth extraction.
0: Hmm.
1: And then on the amalgam, when they do the amalgam removal, they actually use platelet-rich plasma therapy, where they pull blood from your body, they spin down to the platelets, and they take the platelet, and the plasma in the blood, and they spin that down and get the platelet out of it. And then right after they are done removing all of the ligament and infection and broken teeth, which these dentists don't do really in the U.S. They just rip the tooth and they, you know, give you a gauze thing, and there's still infection and stuff in there.
0: Yeah.
1: So they put that platelet rich plasma right in the, they inject it in your gum, put it on you know, like in the
0: for like fast blood healing.
1: Yeah, for very fast healing.
0: They do that where they spin the blood and put the platelets back under your eye, whatever you want to call this, like where the bags will be under people's eyes to like reinvigorate that area and make it look less like you have like dark circles.
1: They've been doing this to horses for like 75 years.
0: Oh wow.
1: So they blow out tendons. They've done it with lung injuries. They do it with heart stuff on horses and animals. I do know a veterinarian who actually, he went to somewhere south of the border. I don't know if it was Mexico or Argentina or somewhere, but to have platelet rich plasma therapy. And this guy was 85 years old when I was a teenager. To have it done on his heart. And it basically, he was walking around on an oxygen machine, and then after he had his platelet-rich plasma therapy done, and I believe it was Argentina, but I don't really know. Next time I saw him, he's, like, not walking around with an oxygen device. And he, like, looked, you know, way healthier. And I used to, you know, this was an old farmer guy. He was a veterinarian, actually. And we used to deliver him hay, and he's stacking hay now at, like, you know, in his late 80s or 90s. You know, he wasn't throwing it like I was, but he was definitely doing work and doing good instead of sitting there with an oxygen bottle. But yeah, so, you know, a right to health care at someone else's expense, a right to anything at someone else's expense is, you know, essentially not a right. It's a handout or it's welfare or whatever.
0: Mm-hmm. Oh, if you steal something from someone, you take a house because someone else has it and it's not yours, that's enslaving them too, because it took their efforts of their, you know, body to get them the money or even the building of the house. So you're enslaving the actual effort of their body by taking things from them. I think that all theft in a Dennis Pratt is like a top libertarian Quora answerer. He convinced me that's like all theft is slavery, is enslaving somebody else's body, even if it's in the past tense. More Free Talk Live coming up, 603-283-6160.
4: Millions of Americans are irrationally feared dead following a train derailment near Wilmington, Delaware.
5: Less than 200 people were aboard the train, but because no names have been released yet, countless more are being imagined trapped inside the wreckage by worried parents and overly anxious friends.
4: And the list of imagined victims is growing by the minute. From brothers-in-law who live in Delaware, who usually drive but could possibly have been on that train, to friends who went to Delaware on a business trip and may have been next to the tracks for some reason when the train derailed.
5: And sadly, we're getting reports that even those who have never been to Delaware are now also among those irrationally thought killed.
4: Oh, and we are just now getting word from Homeland Security that they're now warning people their fears may spiral into a wholly new fear that their loved ones never existed at all and are just byproducts of a drug-induced lucid dream in which their consciousness is currently imprisoned.
5: Such a shame, since this is reality.
4: There is nothing beyond this to believe otherwise. It would be folly.
6: This is the Onion News Network.
7: From Feature Story News in Washington, I'm Nick Harper with the Week in Review. This week, the US and Iran continued to carry out strikes against the other, while the Iran-backed Houthi group captured a strategic island at the entrance to the Red Sea, prompting concerns the conflict is escalating further. The International Atomic Energy Agency also referred Iran to the United Nations Security Council for breaching its nuclear non-proliferation obligations, the first such referral in 20 years. The White House again said it is not seeking to resume negotiations. FSN's Jagruti Dave sent this report from Washington.
8: Iran is still capable of firing at boats in the Strait of Hormuz, and if anything, appears to be doubling down on its grip of that crucial waterway. So perhaps the president is trying to preempt difficulties his parties might face on the campaign trail, explaining why a war that's been going on for 6 months is showing no signs of ending, and perhaps to explain why gas prices have gone up. The nationwide average is $4.22 a gallon. And on that, the president is saying that the prices will go down sharply after the election when Iran will end the war, because he says it can't go fighting any longer.
7: In the US, the Republican Party held a two-day midterm convention in Texas this week, with US President Donald Trump promising to give every American adult $5,000 if his party holds Congress in the elections. That plan could cost the US more than $1.2 trillion. Legal experts questioned whether the president had the authority to authorize such a payment. Ever since Kate Fisher sent this report.
9: There are also questions over the legality of this. It's illegal to kind of bribe people to vote for a particular political party. And I think it just shows that this is a president who knows that he is facing an uphill struggle in this midterm election, and he is doing everything he can to try to persuade the American people, as he said in this speech, to vote for him one more time. He told people to pretend that he was on the ballot.
7: On Friday, the world marked the 25th anniversary of the 9/11 terror attacks on the United States. The names of the almost 3,000 people who were killed were read out aloud at Ground Zero in New York. Vice President J.D. Vance and all four living former presidents attended the ceremony in Lower Manhattan. President Trump delivered remarks at a separate ceremony at the Pentagon. Ever since Mitch McCann sent this report from New York.
10: It is certainly a day of remembrance and reflection. We've just seen something quite extraordinary here where we're covering this from. A number of the large ships outside New York Harbor have been pressing down on their horns very loudly to mark 8:46, the moment 25 years ago that flight first struck the North Tower.
7: From Bureaus Worldwide, this is FSN.
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1: Jay Noon.
2: And Riley O'Bill.
0: And in the last segment, well, we were talking about all kinds of different things, honestly. We were talking about, like, where rights come from and the word human, where it comes from. But before that, we were talking about how flock cameras and what was the other one they had here? TSA searches are against the Fourth Amendment. And this this opinion piece from The Hill.
2: Reputable news source.
0: Yep. It says it was talking about how those two things, there's basically an uprising due to it, is what they're saying. I don't know if uprising is the right word, because, like, people complaining on Twitter isn't really an uprising.
2: No, it's really not. There have been a couple of people who have taken down cameras.
1: An uprising of the bots.
2: Yeah.
0: I feel like even though there are some people that have, you know, taken down some of the cameras, I don't know if it's enough to say uprising anyway. So, the right of the people, they define it here, so I didn't have to read it earlier. The right of the people to be secure in their persons, houses, papers, and effects against unreasonable search and seizures shall not be violated, the Fourth Amendment reads.
1: That's the right of people, not humans.
0: Oh, does it say people? The right of the
2: people? Yep, it says people. Yep.
0: It goes on to add that no warrants shall issue but upon probable cause, supported by oath or affirmation, and particularly describing the place to be searched and the persons or things to be seized. Like, when they get a warrant for your house, if it doesn't say, it will say where they're allowed to search. Like, if it just says this is a warrant to search the living room, they can't search your bedroom. And if they do,
1: or
0: you could get the whole thing thrown out.
1: A warrant for all electronic devices.
0: Mm-hmm.
1: You know, so if they find, like, a gun, they're not supposed to take that, for example.
2: Yeah, or drugs, they're not supposed to take those.
0: Yep.
2: How does the 1828 Webster's Dictionary define the term people?
0: Why that one specifically, 1828?
2: Yeah.
1: Because that was kind of really
2: It's closest to the Founding Fathers era.
1: Yeah, that was like the dictionary of reference, essentially.
0: Okay, I'm going to look it up right now. So if this is correct,
1: Black's
0: right here?
1: Fourth is really, you know, William Blackstone's commentaries on English law would be, when the country was being settled, that was a number two book series being sold. The first was the Bible.
0: It says human, belonging to man or mankind, pertaining to or relating to the race of man, as a human voice, human shape, human nature, human life, human knowledge, or to having the qualities of man. That's interesting. Honestly, I think that, number one, the first one we read, belonging to man or mankind, pertaining to or relating to the race of man, yeah, that's not saying it means the same thing as man. Saying a human voice, a man-like voice, a man-like shape, a man-like nature. Interesting. I don't know. I don't know if I'm right about that. Number two, having the qualities of man. Three, profane, not sacred or divine. As in human author.
2: Interesting.
0: Wow. That's an interesting one right there. It says not in use right under that one. Wow, that's an interesting way to, like, look up old words now from now on. Let's see what they have for rights. Just to keep with the last
2: conversation. Yeah, it'll be interesting to see how the 1820 dictionary defined, or the 1828 dictionary defined rights.
0: Number one is straight, a right line in geometry, same as straight. Number two, in morals and religion, just, equitable, accordant to the standard of truth and justice or the will of God. I'm glad they have an or there. That alone is right in the sight of God, which is consonant to his will or law, this being the only perfect standard of truth and justice. It's interesting because just the other day I was looking up the original, like, where natural rights, like, was originally said, and there were, like, Roman philosophers using that term, obviously in their language, and they defined it as right due to nature. That's not the right exact term, but it was something like that. It was, like, correct as in nature, something like that.
2: Huh.
0: And, when they discussed it, they talked about it in terms of their gods, that where they were saying, you know, obviously they're not referring to, like, Jesus and his alleged father, the god, those gods, but they were saying, like, what is right according to the gods. So I guess the original definition did include that. But the thing about it that I consider is just, like, that's human beings' way of thinking of just something outside of themselves, greater than themselves, that I assume does everything correctly. So, I don't know. It doesn't have to have anything to do with a specific god. Fit, suitable, proper, and becoming, right? Okay, that's another way that people use right. Lawful, as in the right heir of an estate. Notice it didn't say legal, though. So it's like lawful, like, oh, yeah, you have...
1: How about the word legal? Because I, like, when judge will be like, we need your legal name. I'm like, well, legal means act of legislature. I don't have a legal name.
0: According to law, in conformity with law, to lawful, permitted by law, as in legal trade, anything is legal which the laws do not forbid. Three, according to the law of works. I wonder what Black's Dictionary says about the definition of legal from Black's Dictionary. I wonder if that will be different than the answer just being... Oh, it doesn't think I'm searching the word legal because that is too close to, you know, things that pop up when you just search that in general. It's not quickly coming up with the definition of just legal. So, I guess I'll do that later. Or maybe it's not in there. I don't know. I can't imagine it not being in there. It's kind of crazy. But anyways, that was fun and everything. I don't know how many listeners are interested in that kind of thing. Like, me and Ian, we really like that kind of thing. Like, whenever he hears a new name of a place, let's say, when he's listening to the radio in prison in Pennsylvania, he'll, like, he told me that there's a Wyoming, Pennsylvania.
2: Yep, there is.
0: So I was just like, what came first? Or, like, is that Native Americans from Pennsylvania? And for some reason, they just named it over there, too. And actually, that was the case. It was, like, somebody who, I guess, I wouldn't say discovered Wyoming, but got to name it, named it after Native Americans from where he was from in Pennsylvania. Yeah, just things like that is so fun to get to the bottom of for me.
2: I didn't know that. I thought Wyoming, the state, was first, but I'm glad to know that Wyoming, Pennsylvania came first.
0: Yeah, Wyoming, Pennsylvania definitely would have come first because, like, all the eastern states were, populated first and had their names. Maybe not everything in it within it was named, so I guess that could have been the case that Wyoming came first, but nope. Me and Ian just looked that up just a little bit ago. That kind of thing is interesting to me. Like, getting to the original meaning of a word, even if you have to concede that, like, yeah, it's used differently nowadays, it's still interesting to me. There's all kinds of YouTube videos about just, like, the original meanings of words, and that's also surprising. Another thing that's interesting and fun, I guess interesting maybe isn't the right word because it's not, like, based in actual 100% truth. It's more of an intuitive thing. But me and Ian were talking the other day about different green language. Do you guys know what that is?
1: Green? No. Like the color?
0: Yeah. It's like when you... like, definitions aside, it's like when you say a word and the way it sounds like something else. And a lot of the times those things are related. Like the one Ian gave because it was in a book he recently read was universe. It's like it sounds like it's saying you. And, you know, he's kind of pointing to, like, as above, so below. Like, we are all everything, and everything we are and everything around us in general is the universe. But it's also you. Like, you are a universe. You're like the microcosm of that. One that Mark Passio always uses that's really a really good one is the word money. Mon, like monad, means one. And EY, like it's not completely correctly spelled because this is why it's like where the intuition part comes in. But it means like one eye, and they have a one eye on the dollar bill. But that's just funny. Because it's like...
1: Or individual.
2: Yeah.
1: Indivisible tool.
2: Interesting.
1: So... In law, if you're an individual, you know, you're indivisible with this all caps name, the fictitious, persona. So, like, for example, you know, the, how does it go? A person in the New Hampshire code is defined as an individual, a corporation, a trust, association, or other legal entity. I believe it's also defined as an inhabitant. If you read the Keene City Charter, which is, people should study these city charters. It's the international, ICC, International Code something, whatever, anyways, charter that was basically, they were all set up like basically 1925-ish. Uniform Commercial Code Charter, that's what it is. But it says, the city of Keene, a municipal corporation calling itself a governmental agency. So governmental means similar to or like government, because the AL, suffix AL on the end of word means similar to or like. But it also says, like, part of first, all inhabitants of the city in Keene shall remain as municipal corporations or bodies corporate. I can't remember exactly how, but I mean, you can look it up real quick. But yeah, that, so they call that green language.
0: Hmm. Yep. Yeah. Whenever a word, it's kind of like saying something when you say it that you never really think about yourself saying it. Yeah. I know there are lots of other really good examples, but none are coming to mind. And
1: kind of like color of law. Means upon presentment, looks like law, but isn't law.
0: Oh.
1: So like all these codes, like the New Hampshire RSAs that the legislature pushes, it's not law. It's just code.
0: This isn't exactly the same thing, but it just reminded me that I learned the other day that there was a case, and I'm not going to remember these people's names, in Massachusetts, in Boston, like hundreds of years ago at this point, where a judge didn't want to convict somebody of murder, even though he was like definitely looking to be guilty, because this the guy who murdered somebody else hid the body in like a wall at Harvard, because I guess the guy worked at Harvard who killed the other guy, and he was a really big important person, so the judge didn't want to put him to death, and that judge changed beyond a shadow of a doubt to beyond a reasonable doubt for that case, and that, and then it's just been precedent since then.
1: Yeah, and today, under, because the country really operates under law merchant, it's one of the laws. We actually operate on multiple types of law merchant being one of them, mm-hmm. which is basically the merchants will never go to prison, or the only penalty they will face is a financial penalty. And the merchants can all just write their own script. They can just create their own money.
0: What do you mean by merchant? Like a judge?
1: So law merchant, anybody can be a merchant that decides to be. They just got to know about it. In fact, I will try to have this written up and prepared for next time I come to Free Talk Live, a little blurb about, I believe the guy's name is Howie Mandel House, or something, I might have that wrong, who sort of really worked this law merchant scheme into our system of law. This is also the same guy who basically devised the Federal Reserve scheme to sort of make it so that it's like a system of law that once the average guy finds out about it, he'll just join in and basically never be subject to anything. This is why, like, you know, Jeffrey Epstein and all of his friends are never going to be face justice unless it's some kind of vigilante justice, and all these horrible actors that do horrible things, you know, because they can all just get out of this due to the law merchant system. And there's a guy named Cal Washington who talks a lot about this. I actually met him down in Mexico at Anarchapulco. Anarchapulco is a really great place to go, by the way, if you want to, you know, meet some pretty cool people and hear about some really awesome stuff. But Cal Washington, if you internet search him, inpower.org, I believe, or .ca is his website. But, yeah, he gets all into the law merchant stuff, and it's pretty crazy stuff.
0: The thing is, like, they've basically created this language, lawyers and judges have, because they're not speaking English, they're speaking legalese, and they'll get you into a literal spell if you go into their court and just accept all their authority, and that they have the authority to do what they're doing to you. Right now, I'm working with Bear Arms, who is sometimes on the show, and he's helping me put together a defense against a parking ticket. So I have that on the 17th, and I'm going to definitely film it, and I'll put that out on the Free Keene channel on YouTube, and I'm excited because we're challenging some of the very most, I don't want to give it away, obviously, but like basic premises of why I'm there and who actually has the authority to keep me there when I go to court over, you know, because somebody put a piece of paper on my car. So we obviously all know, and it's almost like it makes us like kind of maybe like zone out, us libertarians, especially people who are far enough into libertarianism that they've moved to New Hampshire to pursue an actually free life in their lifetime. When we hear like, oh, this is against the Fourth Amendment, it's like, well, yeah, they don't care. Those people have not been listening to the Constitution.
2: The Constitution has no enforcement clause, so what do they care? They can just break it in with impunity. And all we could do is try and vote for someone who will follow the Constitution, but we all know how that goes.
0: Yep. Wait, what did you say? We know how what part goes?
2: We like know how it goes when we try and vote liberty people in.
0: Oh, okay. If we try to vote in somebody.
2: On the federal side, it doesn't work out. But here in New Hampshire, it's happening more and more because we're here for a common cause.
0: Yep. So it's way more possible to vote somebody in who, you know, like Matt Roach, he's on the show. He won his primary. Oh, yeah. I was going to say that a little bit ago. A bunch of libertarians we know, maybe not too many that people who listen to the show know, but Matt Roach, he made it through his primary. And tons of other free staters that, like, us here in this room know of made it through their primaries.
2: It's I'm excited that Matt made it through his primary. It'll be interesting to see how the rest of the election goes.
0: Yes, I'm really hopeful that Matt gets in because I just think that he would be a perfect state rep. Like, he would never be like, oh, I got to play the game. Like, I honestly think he would just vote for what is right.
1: Yeah, he's very principled.
0: Right, exactly.
2: He's going to be awesome.
0: That would be fantastic. That would be so entertaining, too. Like, if he ever had to go speak in front of the other state reps, I feel like he would do a really good job. So I'm excited for that, and I really hope he wins. If you live in New Hampshire, definitely consider voting for Matt Roach. And you can even type in Matt on the Free Talk, like, freetalklive.com/Matt, and see if you can find him talking and, like, get a look at what he is like, because, I mean, I don't know what the odds are that I'm talking to somebody that lives in the area of New Hampshire where they could vote for him, but I definitely suggest doing that if you want to know if you should vote for him. I was thinking of asking him if I could make a video, like I made a video of Jay when he ran for state rep, and lots of people voting told him that they saw the video and that made them want to go vote for him.
1: So, I got 225 votes.
0: Nice.
1: Next time I'm going to run as a Democrat in that town.
0: Yeah, you definitely should. Do you ever have plans to run again?
1: Yeah, well, my kid's a little older.
0: Yeah.
1: I don't want to waste any energy that I could, you know, on other things that I could possibly put into my kids. And there's just, and I'm very glad I didn't win that election. What was it, 4 years ago, 3 years ago?
0: Sounds
1: there's
0: right.
1: So many things I literally would not have done just because I wouldn't have gone to Anarchapoco, for example. And that was, you know, very awesome going there the last 3 years for me and my family. Made a lot of connections, met a lot of people there, got, you know, did a lot of good work there, for example.
0: Yep. That's it's just like the thing is that most good people should see getting into politics as like a trade-off that's like not going to be really fun and you have to give up a lot of good things in your life to do it. But unfortunately, with making backdoor deals and stuff like that, a lot of people don't see it that way. They see it as a way to become a millionaire, not really in New Hampshire as often. But I know that you could still do things like become like a... I know that Wheeler was telling me.
1: Well, here's what the crooked left is doing. And the right... So New Hampshire, it seems like 99% or maybe 98% of the people on the left are authoritarians. And like 45% of the people on the right are authoritarians. You know, the rest of them are essentially free staters. I don't think Jonah Wheeler's a free stater, but he seems to be like the only Democrat that's not, you know, a bloodthirsty, power-thirsty authoritarian. But like, we went to one of these committees hearings last year, and the woman running the committee to sort of investigate basically fraud the committee that gives money to, or something, the oversight committee about giving Health and Human Services gives money to these vendors that are state vendors. So here's how the corruption seems to work here, is you start like some kind of company and you call it a nonprofit, and it's for helping abused women, but you get like $1 million a year from the state to help abuse women, but you don't actually help any abused women. And what you do with the money is you fund political PACs, and you like pay your husband and your friends to be like on a board of directors or trustees or something, and they get like some kind of salary for doing this, and that's basically where all the money goes. So this is essentially the pork. And that, so that's the pork on the left. The pork on the right is, you know, Joe's construction company, you know, gets a sweetheart contract to, you know, pave Route 9, for example, and gets paid, you know, 50 times what it would cost you if it was a private road being done by somebody private, for example, or 10 times, you know, whatever the number is. It's actually not quite so bad. Like, that particular part of the pork in New Hampshire isn't quite so bad as it is in, like, Massachusetts, for example. And Vermont's crazy. Vermont has one-third the population of New Hampshire and has, like, five times the government budget of New Hampshire.
0: That's crazy. They also have more homeless people than we have. Not even, like, a bigger percentage of the population homeless, but actually more homeless people there.
1: Well, and kind of like Colorado. We were talking about Colorado earlier. So I've been going to Colorado. I haven't been there in 10 years, but I've been going to Colorado literally my entire life. My mom moved out there when I was a little kid. So from the time I was 9 years old to 37 years old, I went to Colorado every year. And from the time I was 33 to 36, I lived in Colorado, you know, 9 months a year and came back here a couple months of the year. And there was like in 13, 14, and 15, I would go to like Boulder and we would go to, you know, places in Denver and I hung out a lot with these guys on WeAreChangeColorado.com. Shout out to Bruce Bonneman and Johnny Hurley, who actually he's passed away now. He was killed a couple years ago during Porkfest in Colorado, responding to an armed shooter in Arvada, Colorado, and an Arvada cop shot him. Anyways, I hung out with these guys a lot, and there was like a couple homeless people here and there, but I still talk with some of these guys and they're like, oh man, the homeless epidemic and the drugs are crazy, but they got all these like needle programs and they get, you know, all the junkies that are dying are literally have an EBT card. You can't be a career junkie without quite literally being on welfare or being a trust funder, because when you're a junkie relying on, you know, straight up like theft, like mugging people, well, in New Hampshire, you're just going to get shot, and in, you know, Florida, you'll get shot, in Texas, you'll get shot, in Arizona, you'll get shot, for example. Colorado, they've really gone hard on the gun rights. They've removed a lot of guns. You can't carry, like, magazines over. They're getting, like, California, like, five-round magazines or whatever or something. And, but, yeah, Colorado has basically turned into, like, a third-world cesspool pretty much everywhere. Almost every zip code, as my stepfather has put it to me, you can't hardly go to these like little towns that were really safe like 10 years ago, and there's just junkies everywhere, and there's people, you know, shooting up on the side of the street, and there's needles all over the place, kind of like a lot of like Lewiston and Portland, Maine, and Auburn, Maine, and, you know, Bangor, Maine. Even Bangor, I was reading a thing from the Maine Wire, like little kids, you know, playing at the park or getting stuck with needles.
0: Oh my God. You would think that, like, Bangor, Maine, like, that's so middle of nowhere and, like, nobody lives there that's not, like, gonna have, like, anything ghetto. Like, it just pisses me off how, like, there are people in this world that want everywhere to be nasty and ghetto and nowhere to be nice, and so they give vagrants money to go live there. Well, you can go to freetalklive.com for more. You could go to jnoon.com for more. 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
3: When New Hampshire leaves the Union, how in the world will it defend itself? If you live in New Hampshire, and especially if you grew up here, you know that gun ownership is widespread. Statistics aren't very useful, as New Hampshire, being as freedom-oriented as it is, doesn't require gun registration or a license to carry. However, one indicator worth noting is that New Hampshire has more machine guns per capita than any other state. Who in the world would be stupid enough to invade New Hampshire? It's really more important to think of it this way. Given the U.S. military is spread out over dozens of countries worldwide, and the infiltration of wokeness and political correctness over military preparedness that's happening in the U.S. military right now, can you trust the federal government to defend New Hampshire as it stands? The only way we can ever guarantee that New Hampshire will be well protected against external threats is to declare independence from the United States. You can learn more about how we can peacefully divorce DC at nhindependence.org and join the movement at nhexit.us. The new fourth edition of Healing Our World, The Compassion of Libertarianism, will take your understanding of liberty to a deeper level and has over 1,300 updated references, new cartoons, and a foreword by Dr. Ron Paul. 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
5: From Feature Story News in Washington, I'm Nick Harper with the Week in Review. This week, the US and Iran continued to carry out strikes against the other, while the Iran-backed Houthi group captured a strategic island at the entrance to the Red Sea, prompting concerns the conflict is escalating further. The International Atomic Energy Agency also referred Iran to the United Nations Security Council for breaching its nuclear non-proliferation obligations, the first such referral in 20 years. The White House again said it is not seeking to resume negotiations. FSN's Jagruti Dave sent this report from Washington.
6: Iran is still capable of firing at boats in the Strait of Hormuz, and if anything, appears to be doubling down on its grip of that crucial waterway. So perhaps the president is trying to preempt difficulties his parties might face on the campaign trail, explaining why a war that's been going on for 6 months is showing no signs of ending, and perhaps to explain why gas prices have gone up. The nationwide average is $4.22 a gallon. And on that, the president is saying that the prices will go down sharply after the election when Iran will end the war because he says it can't go fighting any longer.
5: In the US, the Republican Party held a two-day midterm convention in Texas this week, with US President Donald Trump promising to give every American adult $5,000 if his party holds Congress in the elections. That plan could cost the US more than $1.2 trillion. Legal experts questioned whether the president had the authority to authorize such a payment. Ever since Kate Fisher sent this report.
7: There are also questions over the legality of this. It's illegal to kind of bribe people to vote for a particular political party. And I think it just shows that this is a president who knows that he is facing an uphill struggle in this midterm election, and he is doing everything he can to try to persuade the American people, as he said in this speech, to vote for him one more time. He told people to pretend that he was on the ballot.
5: On Friday, the world marked the 25th anniversary of the 9/11 terror attacks on the United States. The names of the almost 3,000 people who were killed were read out aloud at Ground Zero in New York. Vice President J.D. Vance and all four living former presidents attended the ceremony in Lower Manhattan. President Trump delivered remarks at a separate ceremony at the Pentagon. Ever since Mitch McCann sent this report from New York.
8: It is certainly a day of remembrance and reflection. We've just seen something quite extraordinary here where we're covering this from. A number of the large ships outside New York Harbor have been pressing down on their horns very loudly to mark 8:46, the moment 25 years ago that flight first struck the North Tower.
5: From Bureaus Worldwide, this is FSN. This weekend, India is hosting the BRICS summit in New Delhi with Russian President Vladimir Putin, Chinese President Xi Jinping, and the Iranian president all in attendance. They're discussing defense, energy, and civil nuclear cooperation, as FSN's Ishan Garg reported from New Delhi.
9: The other items that are going to be high are, again, issues that concern the global south. India's, as the president says, that it wants to keep the focus very tightly on the economic issues, and that's going to include things like equitable access to climate finance. It's also going to include things like getting approval for vetting financial institutions and instruments to developing countries so they can come at par with the developed world as well.
5: Israel gave the UK 30 days to close its consulate after the UK this week and 11 other nations banned imports from Israeli settlements in the occupied West Bank. The British Foreign Secretary accused the Israeli government of turning a blind eye to settler violence. FSN's Ross Cullen sent this report from Paris.
10: There was a statement from the United Kingdom, France and Canada as well, saying that systematic settlement expansion in the West Bank, including the government of Israel's latest decision to progress the E1 settlement, they pose what they describe, the three leaders, as a direct and urgent threat to the vision for peace.
5: Several thousand flights were affected across British airports this week following an air traffic control failure. Heathrow was among the worst hit airports, from where Ollie Barrett sent this report.
11: One of the problems that was caused by this glitch was particularly around departures from airports like this at Heathrow. And when airlines can't leave busy airports like this, that means that other planes and flights can't arrive because there isn't room for them. So all sorts of knock-on effects.
5: And that's The Week in Review. That's Feature Story News, Nick Harper reporting.
4: The Onion looks back at this week in history. On July 17th, 1980, Ronald Reagan accepted the nomination for president at the Republican National Convention in Detroit and delivered a speech in which he boldly promised that during his presidency, someone would body slam Andre the Giant. While admitting that the road would be long and hard, and that it might take as long as 7 years and two WrestleManias to get there, the former California governor vowed that under his administration, somebody, perhaps Ricky the Dragon Steamboat or a hulked-up Hulk Hogan, would grab hold of the 500-pound behemoth and send his massive body smashing to the mat. The Republican nominee also went on to promise that by the end of his first term, Joni would marry Chachi, hair metal would achieve mainstream airplay, and Shelley Long would successfully make the leap from television to film.
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0: It's true.
1: All right. How you doing, guys?
2: Chilling.
1: Good.
2: Another week.
1: Yeah.
2: Aw. What's going on? Just busy.
0: I think Rich and I are supposed to argue about something this evening.
2: Yeah. I looked at the schedule. I didn't see your name on it. And then I talked to Stu, and he was like, I don't know if Mark's going to be here tonight. I was like, oh, man.
1: Yeah. Nobody tells me anything. Yeah.
2: So.
1: Right. Is this, do we have an airing of grievances?
2: Well, it's about the Lindsey Clancy thing. And me and Mark had a little bit of back and forth on the old social media about it. And he's like, let's do it live.
1: I'm okay.
2: Like, deal. Let's do it. So I don't know how you guys feel about it or like what you guys recognize as facts.
1: It's a spicy subject, isn't it?
2: It shouldn't be.
0: Well,
2: it should not be a spicy subject.
1: I think it should be spicy any time a parent kills their children, yes.
2: Okay.
1: I think that's pretty spicy.
2: Okay, so you're on my side then. Because as far as I know,
0: the mentally healthy thing to do here is to not care about this case at all.
1: Yeah, but mostly I don't.
2: You post a lot on Facebook about it for someone who doesn't care about it. That's part of my issue.
0: Well, I'm not saying – I didn't claim to be mentally healthy.
2: Okay.
0: And really what I'm posting on Facebook is about the gender war.
2: Okay.
0: Fundamentally. Is that there has – in America – we've gotten to a point where it's okay to hate people of the other gender. And we're stipulating for the purposes of this conversation that there are two genders. And
2: you're already upsetting your supporters.
0: What's that?
2: I said you're already upsetting your Lindsey Clancy supporters.
0: I'm not here to make Lindsey Clancy supporters happy.
2: Okay. Go on.
0: So – And I can see how you would think that, right? Like, because this is how social media is. It's us and them. But I don't look at it that way. I look at it as an opportunity to find, ways to get my little message out, which is generally social media is an outrage machine. And you'd be happier by looking at the issues in a different way.
2: That's fair. And one of the first comments I left for you on social media was like, if you want to ignore this case, that's perfectly acceptable for regular people. But we, on this show, me and you specifically, are like professional commentators. So it would behoove us to know what's going on in the public commentary, like in the social square. And, know what's going on at least a little bit, right? Like adjudicate the facts out there as we find them and then be able to form an opinion on it when we do our job as commentators. But anybody else, I wouldn't know anything going on in the world if I didn't do this job and my podcast, right? I would find something else to do, but I read a lot of headlines. Right. I read a lot of news stories specifically because I do this professionally and semi-professionally.
0: And same here. And I find, I'm really proud of that period of time in my life in the last few years when basically I didn't pay attention to any kind of news.
1: It's really good for the soul, isn't it?
0: What's that?
1: It's really good for the soul, isn't it? Ignoring the news.
0: It's really good for the soul.
2: But don't do a job where you have to do it professionally. That comes with the territory, man. Mechanics have like dry hands and dirty fingernails, right? Like if you don't want dry hands and dirty fingernails, like you don't be a mechanic. That's comes with the
0: territory.
2: You're
0: not a mechanic. So you certainly have to know something, and I'm not claiming that I don't need to know anything about this case to comment on this case. And I think your position is very strong. I would also say that this case has kind of moved. It's moving, let's say that. It hasn't moved, but it's moving to another situation, 9/11, where you can't truly form an opinion because you cannot truly understand the facts. JFK assassination, any variety of these things. People have become so specialized in these areas that you can't even have an opinion. Your opinion is like, look, I like voluntary interactions. Killing people's bad. But I don't know exactly what is going on here.
2: Okay.
0: And the two sides in the Lindsey Clancy case appear to

0: have begun manufacturing facts. Now, I don't know which side's manufacturing facts. I do have a bias in this side, right? And you're going to state that right ahead of time. I've got a bias.
1: As do I.
0: But, yep. And I think actually our biases are the same.
1: Maybe. Let's hear it out, because we disagreed on social media. I don't think we're going to agree here on the bias part.
0: Well, do you agree that the judicial system is FUBAR? And you're probably not going to get what passes for the truth out of it.
1: Yes.
0: Yep. Same here.
1: Okay.
0: And you know, the two sides appear to be articulate, wildly liberal women who feel that the system has failed Lindsey Clancy. And then there's a subset of them that believe their husband did it in the face of all the evidence. And then there's these sort of man-hating or women-hating dudes that are out there that are like, ladies, you got to sit down and listen to the truth.
1: Okay.
0: And the truth kind of sits somewhere in between, would be my guess. But I don't know.
1: My biggest issue is with the subset of whomever that thinks someone other than Lindsey Clancy did it. And when you on social media take the position, well, I don't know. I put you in that subset because it seems sure. Pretty clear to me.
2: Yeah, she said she did it, right?
1: Well, depends who you talk to. Mark's not clear on that either. So I go to, like, there's a stipulation of facts, and she did it is in the stipulation of facts. Now, someone called me out and said, like, well, that's not a confession. Now we're playing semantics, right? I go, like, she admits to doing it in a stipulation of facts. That's a confession to me.
2: The way I understand the story, nobody else could have possibly done it.
1: And that's fine. That's evidence that you can use in the trial.
2: Yeah,
1: right?
2: So she did it.
1: I'm fine with that. If you want to make that claim, I'm fine with that. So okay. She says she did it in the stipulation of facts. The prosecution says she did it. The defense tacitly admits to do that she did it based on their defense to perform affirmative defense of insanity.
2: Mm-hmm.
1: And then in the interviews after the fact with the jury members, the jury believes she did it.
0: Before we go any further, it's worth pointing out that the defense must stipulate it in order to put up the insanity plea, right? Like, you can't not have done it and be insane at the time you did it.
1: Right.
0: These are exclusive positions.
1: Right. But if you're that good of a defense attorney and you can create a narrative that provides reasonable doubt that she did it at all, you don't do an affirmative defense. Like, that's like law 101. Yeah, but you wouldn't want to. If there was reasonable doubt, if like there was a plausible story that Patrick Clancy killed the kids and brainwashed Lindsay and threw her out the window and whatever the conspiracy nutters are claiming, right? If you can perform that defense and put reasonable doubt in the jury, you don't stipulate that Lindsay Clancy did it, because it's a lot easier to get, it's a lot easier to leave the burden of proof with the prosecution than it is to undertake the burden of proof and prove that not only did she do it or admit that she did it, but that she was insane when she did. Like, no one, it's a dumb thing to do if there's reasonable, if you can prove reasonable doubt without doing it.
3: No, I'm leaning towards Richie Rich's side, just on the idea that,
1: as you should,
3: if she's gonna plead insanity, well, then that's just admitting that she did it, right? That just doesn't. So I don't know why that would be. To my understanding, I thought the entire trial was if she was mentally competent enough to stand trial, or if she had to go in the loony bin.
0: Right.
1: Like, she's already in the loony bin.
3: Okay, so like that case is closed. She's done did it. As far as I'm concerned, she's done did the thing. Like, there shouldn't be.
1: Everyone agrees that she's done did the thing.
3: Okay,
1: except for this really narrow conspiracy group and Mark.
3: So now the question is if she's supposed to go to prison or into a mental health facility? That was what the whole trial was about?
0: Well, that's what the case was about. The case was about where
3: she's
0: going to
3: be locked up
0: probably for the rest of her life. Oops, sorry.
3: She's going to get locked up?
0: She is locked up.
3: Okay, well,
0: she has been locked up the whole time.
3: What are we talking about?
0: She's in a wheelchair.
3: Why is this everywhere? She's going to get locked up regardless, right? She's going to serve the time.
1: So this is where we can stipulate the Marx thing, which is it's everywhere because it's men versus women. It's come down to a men versus women thing, like in the public zeitgeist, as opposed to.
0: And it's worth pointing out also that men kill way more of their families than women do. And, you know, if you want to hate on men,
2: post-birth.
0: Here's a little fact for you. If you want to hate on women, there's this Clancy case that you can look at. What's her name again, Richie? Lindsay Clancy?
1: Yes, that is her name.
0: Okay. So I'm going to proffer a third alternative as to who did it.
1: Ooh.
0: And that alternative is the pharmaceutical companies. The pharmaceutical companies did it in so much as Lindsay Clancy went to them asking for help when she was in postpartum depression after having her third child. And they stuffed her full of drugs. And those drugs ultimately gave her a schizophrenic break that resulted in paranoid delusions that she needed to send her kids to heaven.
1: And the fun part now, about this is that this is the civil trial where she initially stipulated to the fact that she killed the kids. Like, she's suing a whole bunch of people, shifting the blame, and that's different from the criminal trial. So, like, you'll get this outcome, too, down the line. I don't know when this is scheduled for, if it already took place.
0: Right. And that the stakes are low here, right? For those who want justice, and the justice looks like incarceration, and I'm not saying that those people are necessarily in this conversation, because all of us would say the criminal justice system's borked, and that and most of us would probably say that the only people who really need to be in prison are those who are literally a danger to everyone else.
2: Yeah.
0: Lindsay Clancy appears to be only dangerous to you if you have slid into the world through her legs. Right. And
2: probably less so now that she's paralyzed.
0: Even less so. Right. Lindsay Clancy isn't a danger to society, from what I can tell.
1: This is another topic of debate that me and Mark had, because like it's OK to separate those who are a danger to society from the rest of society.
2: Mm-hmm.
1: Like that would happen in libertarian utopia as well. Maybe it might look different, but I think that's still a thing.
2: Mm-hmm.
1: Right. Even if you separate them through like the death penalty.
2: The MU to just push that guy off the edge of the ice.
1: Right. But again, on at least on social media, the way it was my understanding was Mark doesn't trust the state to decide who's a danger to society, which mm-hmm. is fine. But she's a danger. She's in a mental hospital now because that she's been deemed to be a danger to herself and to society through the suicide attempt and the murders, right? Like that's on the books. And it's fine if you say like, well, the state isn't able to handle this, or shouldn't be the ones doing it. But I go back to, is it a Bastiat quote? Just because we object to the state doing a thing doesn't mean we object to the thing being done or something to that effect. Right. So okay. Like 50-50, or at worst, like 11 to 1, right? Male versus female, or the 11 jurors versus the one, like, you know, holdout juror, right? Think she's a danger enough to society to keep her in the mental hospital. And then you've got, like, the select group of people who, like, just let her out. She's not a danger to anybody anymore. Just let her out. Like,
0: everybody,
1: why are we doing this?
0: She's just going to go out. Everybody on the jury wanted her incarcerated. It was one juror who wanted her to be, you know, to face trial for not being insane, and it was 11 of them said, yeah, she's knucking futs.
2: Mm-hmm.
1: Well, yeah, but here's the thing about that, right? It's what happens afterwards. If they get a unanimous vote that she's crazy, she goes back to the mental hospital until it's determined that she's not. And then she can be set free. So it's risky to like agree with the 11 jurors if she's just going to be out in public in 6 months after strangling her three kids with an exercise band.
0: Most of these cases aren't held in Massachusetts. I'll stipulate that. But in this case, there haven't been very many cases of these at all where they release these people in a short term. And my question would be, where's she going to go? At this point, she's destroyed all relationships with her family. And I'm sure that there's some nuts out there that would take her in, but they're going to get tired of a crazy woman in a wheelchair in their house.
1: But she's not crazy at this point. Right? They let her out. She's not crazy at this point. Right? She's not, to those people, she's not even crazy now. She had a psychotic break. She went insane for the half an hour, however long it took to like kill her three kids and jump out of a window. She's not crazy anymore. And according to you, and you, Stu, even, right? She's not even a danger to society. So she should be free to be out and about, walking the streets with the rest of us.
3: Rolling.
0: She won't be walking the streets.
1: Yeah.
0: She's in a wheelchair.
1: Thank you.
3: Yeah.
1: Good one.
0: And she has provided her own punishment. Right? I mean, what would you rather have, Richie Rich? 20 years in prison or be in a wheelchair? Pick.
1: Me personally?
0: Yeah.
1: Like for myself or for Lindsay Clancy?
0: For you.
1: Oh, I would take the 20 years in prison.
0: Yeah. So would I.
1: Okay.
0: I hate the choice, but I would take the 20 years in prison. So she's already provided a worse level of incarceration for herself. And, you know, like I don't think justice is to be had, I guess is what I'm trying to say in this case. And that I do think that she was, you know, in a drug-induced psychotic break, and she's probably, you know, what the law would consider sane now.
1: Okay.
2: Okay.
1: And, you know, like letting
0: her go is a good result in anybody having any bad things happen to them. She's not a danger to society.
1: Okay.
0: I just think that prison's a terrible solution to almost every situation. And, you know, here we have the genders going at each other over what is sort of pointless. A woman who's already locked up for the rest of her life in a wheelchair and will be locked up for the foreseeable future in one of two types of facilities. And
1: but the foreseeable, you know, like, future is again riskily not that long if you already believe she's sane.
0: Only because you believe, and as do I, that Massachusetts is an absolutely insane place.
1: Okay. I don't know how that follows, but okay.
0: Well, because Massachusetts is where she is. And the insanity plea was placed in the state of Massachusetts.
1: Yeah.
0: And if she's released, she will be released by the state of Massachusetts.
1: Well, yeah, but it's already been your opinion on this show that she is not a danger to society and likely already sane. So
0: Do you think she is a danger to society?
1: No. But that doesn't mean like you let her go, right? I'll say it again for those who missed. I'm pro death penalty on a lot of things.
0: Okay.
1: Because if you had caught her in the act and rescued those kids by, like, putting a bullet in her head, no one would care, right?
0: Yeah, I would support you
1: right.
0: In that.
1: So now, I don't. If I were a Massachusetts citizen, right, as a libertarian anarchist, right, I wouldn't want to pay for incarceration, and I wouldn't want to pay to keep her in a mental hospital, right? I also don't want her to be, like, rolling around in the streets because you don't get to kill three kids and then roll around in the streets. Like, that doesn't fly with me either.
0: Well, what about the pharmaceutical companies? What are we going to do to hold them responsible, Richie?
1: Well,
0: like, you can
1: the
0: doctors and the pharmaceutical companies can just prescribe whatever they want to prescribe to this woman, have a psychotic break. It could have happened to you or me, right?
1: It would not happen to me because I don't do pharmaceuticals.
2: Yeah. Okay,
0: well,
2: that is
0: a responsible position, but it could have happened to somebody you know who does.
1: Yeah.
2: I have a hard time getting mad at the drug dealer. He doesn't make you take the drugs. He doesn't he doesn't spike your drink with them.
1: And what's
2: you
1: do?
2: Know, you put them in your
0: but
2: own.
0: But the drug dealer, hold on. The difference with the drug dealer, you know, when you're going to some guy at the at the local apartment complex and getting whatever.
2: Oh, they all
0: you
2: have,
0: don't look at him as an authority.
2: They have different levels of credibility.
0: Hey, this guy's providing
1: find
0: me
1: one with
0: good
1: the loyalty
0: drugs.
1: Program.
0: The loyalty program.
1: Sorry, it's on my show prep.
0: Hold on. You're not expecting the drug dealer to provide you with good, sound medical advice. whereas doctors definitely hold that position. Lindsay, take these pills and you will be better.
2: That's because Lindsay must not. It's a
0: completely different position than take these pills, and then if you kill your kids, I'm not responsible for it.
2: Yeah. I don't know how well that holds up when it says right on the box, this stuff might make you kill your kids. I think she put it in her mouth anyway.
0: I'm sure she was desperate.
1: Look, this is a personal story, so I don't know how much detail I'm going to share. But like my son's mom was a pharmacy technician, so she knew all the medical stuff and she knew all the drugs. And she suffered from like some sort of postpartum depression when my son was born. And she knew what drugs to ask for, and they've loaded up with that. And there were, you know, a couple of times where she was holding my son and just out of her mind, and I had to rescue him. So, like, I've been there, you know, and I still don't, like, who are you going to blame? You know, she goes to the doctor. She goes, like, I have these symptoms. This is the drug I want. And because she knows her stuff, they just gave it to her. And our little studio apartment was, like, littered with empty pills.
0: That's the point of the legal system.
1: What's
0: that? It's better that 10 guilty men go free than one innocent man is imprisoned.
1: But she's not innocent. She stipulated to the facts.
2: Give us a call. The phone number here is 603-283-6160. Let us know what you think. 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
11: From Feature Story News in Washington, I'm Nick Harper with the Week in Review. This week, the US and Iran continued to carry out strikes against the other, while the Iran-backed Houthi group captured a strategic island at the entrance to the Red Sea, prompting concerns the conflict is escalating further. The International Atomic Energy Agency also referred Iran to the United Nations Security Council for breaching its nuclear non-proliferation obligations, the first such referral in 20 years. The White House again said it is not seeking to resume negotiations. FSN's Jagruti Dave sent this report from Washington.
12: Iran is still capable of firing at boats in the Strait of Hormuz, and if anything, appears to be doubling down on its grip of that crucial waterway. So perhaps the president is trying to preempt difficulties his parties might face on the campaign trail, explaining why a war that's been going on for 6 months is showing no signs of ending, and perhaps to explain why gas prices have gone up. The nationwide average is $4.22 a gallon. And on that, the president is saying that the prices will go down sharply after the election when Iran will end the war, because he says it can't go fighting any longer.
11: In the US, the Republican Party held a two-day midterm convention in Texas this week, with US President Donald Trump promising to give every American adult $5,000 if his party holds Congress in the elections. That plan could cost the US more than $1.2 trillion. Legal experts questioned whether the president had the authority to authorize such a payment. Ever since Kate Fisher sent this report.
13: There are also questions over the legality of this. It's illegal to kind of bribe people to vote for a particular political party. And I think it just shows that this is a president who knows that he is facing an uphill struggle in this midterm election, and he is doing everything he can to try to persuade the American people, as he said in this speech, to vote for him one more time. He told people to pretend that he was on the ballot.
11: On Friday, the world marked the 25th anniversary of the 9/11 terror attacks on the United States. The names of the almost 3,000 people who were killed were read out aloud at Ground Zero in New York. Vice President J.D. Vance and all four living former presidents attended the ceremony in Lower Manhattan. President Trump delivered remarks at a separate ceremony at the Pentagon. Evison's Mitch McCann sent this report from New York.
14: It is certainly a day of remembrance and reflection. We've just seen something quite extraordinary here where we're covering this from. A number of the large ships outside New York Harbor have been pressing down on their horns very loudly to mark 8:46, the moment 25 years ago that flight first struck the North Tower.
11: From Bureaus Worldwide, this is FSN.
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1: Angelo.
2: Rich.
3: And Mark Edge, remote.
0: So we spent the last segment talking about the Lindsey Clancy thing, and there was supposed to be some disagreement, but mostly what I heard is that you guys agree on mostly everything here.
2: That's what you heard?
0: That's what I heard.
2: Okay.
3: We're not doing our job right.
2: I heard that I think she killed them kids and is guilty, and I heard Mark say that she's sane and should be set free.
0: Is that the case, Mark?
3: Well, I think she physically killed those kids because I don't know who else to talk to about it. It appears as though the husband was definitely not there and that, she was. Her story is inconsistent. But it would appear, unless some third party physically came in and did whatever, then yes. However, I would point out that there are cases where somebody, has a monkey steal some jewels, right? And they're responsible for the actions of the monkey in that case, right? They trained the monkey to, steal, or steal isn't the right word because the monkey didn't think it was doing something bad. But, they taught the monkey. And in this case, I believe that Lindsey Clancy had a psychotic break due to the drugs that she was on, and the results were that her kids were killed.
2: And I think
0: where the disagreement
2: that's
0: is.
2: That's part of it. That's one of them. That's one of many. The way I'm listening to the conversation is that you got to take some sort of personal responsibility for what you ingest.
0: Yeah.
2: Right. You don't blame the bartender for the drunk driver. You don't blame the gun manufacturer for the gun violence.
0: Yeah, I think doctors in America and the pharmaceutical companies at large are pretty disgusting thing, but I don't think that gives her an escape. I don't think that lets her out.
2: You don't blame the apartment drug dealer for anything that the drug induced guy does.
3: She's incarcerated to a wheelchair for the rest of her life, likely incarcerated to an institution already, whether it's prison or a mental hospital, for the rest of her life, or at least the foreseeable future.
2: Right.
3: And
2: but with prison,
3: do
2: you
3: I
2: get
3: really
2: like
3: need
2: a minimum
3: a
2: trial?
3: Term. What's that?
2: With the prison sentence, we at least get a minimum term, right?
3: Who's we? I get nothing out of it. There's nothing. There's no payoff for me in this.
2: I get it. But you're not. You're not the victim.
3: It's a bad situation.
2: Right. Like what sort of payoff are three dead kids ever going to get? What sort of payoff is any murder victim ever going to get? What's that?
3: They're not going to get anything. They're dead.
2: Yeah.
3: Presumably, they're not thinking about this world at all anymore. Whether they are sitting in some spiritual location or just nothing happens, they're dead. You cannot make them whole. You can't give them any kind of justice.
2: Right. So if you extend that, if you extrapolate that out, right, most murders, most killings are crimes of passion. They're not going to be a danger to anybody else because it was just, it's just in the moment, not a psychotic break, but in the moment bout of anger or whatever, right? Only in danger to the one person whom they killed. And we don't like it's
0: or the 30 people.
2: What's that?
0: Or the 30 people.
2: Yeah, whatever. Yeah, if you're a school shooter, fine. Yeah, 30 people, kids, whatever.
3: Well, in this case, the mom. I
2: don't let those guys go
3: that,
2: free.
3: A woman who feeds her husband antifreeze and he dies is not unlikely to do it again in 10 or 15 years when she finds another dude that will put up with whatever.
2: But if you let her off that first time by reason of insanity, and then she convinces the doctor at the psych ward that she's okay now. You
3: don't
2: just put her
3: stipulate
2: back on
3: it
2: the
3: this
2: street.
3: Way. Look, the reason of insanity, Okay. Not guilty by reason of insanity isn't getting off, and most places aren't Massachusetts. Okay. I don't know how long Lindsey Clancy will be held in a mental facility in Massachusetts, but the vast, vast, vast majority of people who are considered to be insane, not guilty by reason of insanity, don't get out ever. It's just prison by another name.
2: Okay.
0: Well, there was that lady that it was kind of the same sort of thing. She killed three of her kids. They sent her to a mental institution because they said she did it because she was crazy. 6 months later, she got out, and then, she went on to live her life. Had three more kids and then killed them, too.
2: Yeah.
3: That's what year was that?
2: What's that?
3: What year was that?
2: I don't know.
0: I'm not sure.
2: It was one of those cases that the Lindsey Clancy haters touted as a reason why we should not let her off the hook and should actually incarcerate her.
0: Big part of it.
3: Agreed.
2: There's precedence in this for them to do it again. You brought up an example of an antifreeze killing where there's precedence in it to do it again. You've also claimed, again, you're trying to like shift the burden to Massachusetts, but it's also been your personal opinion, like during this discussion, that she is now sane and not a danger to society. And like,
3: I would stipulate one more thing.
2: Okay.
3: I would, so one of our legal system, again, we all agree, is borked, right? And they can't do anything inventive. They have fines, jailing, and in some cases, the death penalty. And I don't know anything else. I mean, apparently, jailing in a mental institution.
0: Yeah, they don't have
3: death. For an indeterminate period of time.
0: They don't have death penalty in mass.
2: Okay. So, well, that is unfortunate.
0: Now, that is unfortunate because I think that's the appropriate thing here, but.
3: Now, I'm against the death penalty because I believe that a government criminal justice system is probably the most inefficient way to figure out who's guilty and who's not.
2: Unless they stipulate to the fact that they choked their three kids.
3: I'm just saying, okay. I am against the death penalty because I believe the government, when you give them a gun, they're going to use it, Richie, and at some point they're going to use it on you, like they did on my friend Ian.
2: Yes.
3: He's sitting in jail for something he didn't do.
2: Right.
3: And you can't co-sign them on one thing and then not be responsible for the rest of their stuff.
2: Well,
3: that's,
2: at least for me, then I will go back to my previous claim of the socialist claims that just because we object to a government doing a thing doesn't mean we object to the thing being done. Right. I'm pro death penalty.
3: In this case.
2: I'm pro death penalty. Yeah. I may not be pro government deciding, but I'm still pro killing killers. Who might kill again, or killing
3: and,
2: killers with who have
3: committed crimes? Are you pro
2: crimes?
3: Killing killers who might kill again preemptively?
2: Yeah.
3: Like okay.
2: Yeah, because they've killed.
3: How do you determine whether a killer will kill again?
2: What's that?
3: How do you determine whether a killer will kill again?
2: Because they've killed, and you're not killing them preemptively for what they might do. You're killing them because they've killed already, and it's too risky to take that chance.
3: Yeah. See, to me, when men are angels, I'll be for the death penalty. I don't lose sleep over killers being killed. I don't. But I do think it's terrible. I think it's better that 10 guilty men go free than one innocent man is incarcerated.
2: Which would make sense in any other case, but she stipulated to killing, so she's not an innocent party to this. It's not like, there's reasonable doubt and we have to let her go because she might be innocent and we don't want to put an innocent person in jail. It's she agreed that she killed the kids and that quote is irrelevant.
3: Well, I don't know whether, like I said, I've made it as clear as I can be, is that she is not the only one responsible in my mind because the psychotic break was caused by pharmaceuticals given to her by doctors.
2: Right. Now, and again, that's a separate civil matter.
3: So one thing I didn't think of, Richie,
2: that if not
3: which
2: the state?
3: You have brought up here. Sorry. One thing I didn't think of that you brought up here that I think is very interesting and didn't think about it is she's a nurse, right? And she had some idea of how these drugs would work. However, I would go so far as to say the doctors don't know how these drugs work. And we're in a phase of sort of experimental stuff.
2: Yeah. So if you want to get on the experimental stuff, you got to take responsibility for the ramifications, man. Like you don't get to absolve yourself of that. Go, oh, I didn't know what I was taking.
0: You both bring up very good points.
3: Is the world a better place or a worse place when Lindsey Clancy's been executed by the state?
2: Yeah, on a metaphysical level, a better place.
0: To me, that's kind of the point of this whole thing. Is you get these uniform prescriptions for what should be done with somebody when they do X, and the answer might be different for, you know, two different cases that look exactly the same from the outside, but you're dealing with different individuals that have different people surrounding them, and the surrounding lives have been affected differently.
2: Yeah. But if you catch someone in the act of strangling three kids and you put them down, no one's going to cry foul.
1: Well, that's probably what the original idea was. You would get judged by 12 of your peers. I mean, that doesn't happen anymore because it's cooked. Yeah. But the original idea was that somebody other than like an aristocrat or like a all-knowing bureaucrat could look over the case and then come to a decision. Like a case, quite literally a case-by-case decision.
0: Yeah.
2: Well, luckily, the holdout juror was apparently like a violent dude who doesn't pay his rent and has domestic violence cases against him. So she was absolutely found guilty by at least an individual of her peers.
0: All right. We've got callers on the line.
3: Okay. Last thing I'm going to say is that Lindsey Clancy should definitely have a tubal ligation forced upon her.
2: I don't know what that is.
1: Yeah, like getting her tubes tied?
3: Yeah. Yep.
1: Yeah, no. Yeah, I
3: actually a
1: chemical
0: forcibly sterilized, whatever, sure.
1: Hysterectomy.
0: I could go for that. We're going to go to the phones now. We've got, I believe, Jessica.
2: Just tie her legs shut. She can't open them on her own anyway.
0: What's on your mind?
4: Hello, Jessica. Hey, Mark. You know.
0: Is that your real name, Skeeter? Is Jessica?
4: Nah, I think that was just your. I didn't mask myself as Jennifer. I don't know where that came from. Did you switch me with somebody?
0: So
4: but
0: anyway, Jennifer.
4: You know, Mark. Oh, does? That's cool. Hey, you know, Mark, you know it doesn't work with the insanity plea due to drugs you voluntarily took? Subjective value.
3: Tell me.
4: Subjective value, right? The value of those taking those drugs is what she thought. Plain and simple. But this is not what I want to talk about. I want to talk about...
2: Good, because that made no sense.
0: Nope.
2: I'm glad you're against Mark, but it still made no sense.
4: You can't blame the drugs. You can't blame the objective value of taking those drugs. You have to blame what you valued those drugs at.
2: Well, but you can do that because it's subjective, right? There are like thousands or millions of other people's taking the same drugs.
4: What?
2: Not. I said there's thousands or millions of other people... on the same types of medication, not strangling their kids. It's not the drugs.
4: So the value of the drugs is, what'd you say it was?
2: I'm saying it's subjective because there are other people on the same drugs that aren't murdering their kids. You can't blame the drugs. The drugs affect people differently, subjectively, and therefore aren't part of the equation of who's responsible.
4: You're still applying subjective wrong, right? Just because the state of water is different in different temperatures, does that make it subjective?
2: Makes them objectively different temperatures, but subjectively different. But I value them subjectively different because I don't like drinking tap water. I subjectively value ice cold water much higher.
4: That doesn't mean the next person doesn't disagree with you.
2: That's because it's subjective.
0: That's what it means to be subjective.
4: No, that's
2: if it was
4: what
2: objective, they would have to agree with me.
4: Determined by your opinion. That's what subjective means.
0: Yeah, it's Richie's opinion that ice cold water is better.
4: Okay, so foot size between us is subjective. Foot size. No, hair color, hair length.
0: What? No, maybe a preference.
2: No, foot size is objective. We can measure our feet.
4: But you're not applying your own definition. It differs from person to person.
2: But
4: subjective.
0: No,
2: but it's not an opinion. This is not an opinion. This is an objective measurement.
4: What are you talking about?
0: It differs from one opinion to another.
4: So is drug interactions. So you're saying chemical drug interactions are not objective?
2: No, like because they affect people differently.
4: Circumstances of your brain.
2: That's why they have the side effects on the thing that may include, but doesn't include to everybody. Not everybody gets the side effects. And like the involuntary diarrhea, right? Some people do, and they don't take those drugs anymore.
4: But the reason why it differs from person to person isn't because of their mind. It differs from person to person because of objective facts.
2: But it affects them subjectively differently.
4: Yeah, because of objective facts, not because you think.
2: Yes.
4: It not
2: objectively, our feet are different sizes, but it affects us differently. I can fit my foot into a size 12.
4: Yes, that's because of objective facts. It's the same thing of how drugs interact with your brain.
2: No, because if you try to fit your big foot into a size 12, it may not fit right. It's a subjectively different feeling.
4: How a drug will
2: you will be feeling discomfort if you try to wear my shoes if your feet are a different size.
4: Yeah. It's the same thing how drugs interact with your brain. How a shoe fits with your foot. It doesn't depend upon your opinion. You can be totally wrong about your opinion. Subjective value says that your opinion is the value of whatever you think, of whatever object you're valuing or strategy you're valuing.
2: Yes, which is why I wear a shoe that fits my foot, because it subjectively feels better than wearing one that doesn't.
4: No, I can make a better judgment than you. I can make a better judgment than you about what shoe you should use if you want, if your primary goal is comfort.
0: No, Jennifer here is a podiatrist.
2: No, you couldn't.
4: What's that? No, theoretically, someone else other than you could make a better decision.
2: They could make a suggestion, and they might be right. Right? Someone goes like I had a buddy of mine who's like, Rich, this is the most comfortable shoe that I've ever had. Like, you gotta try this. And he had smaller feet than me. So I had to go buy a pair of shoes, the same model as his, that were like, that fit my foot. Right? And I went to the store and I bought a different shoe because I didn't find the shoe he was talking about. And I went back. He's like, dude, Rich, that's the wrong shoe. And then he walked us over to some girls that were at the store. He's like, girls, sorry to bother you, but take a look at his shoes and take a look at my shoes and tell me which shoes are better. And the girls looked at our shoes and they went, his are better, my friend's shoes. And I went, son of a gun, I guess I got to go hunt down these shoes. And I hunted down the shoes. And I got hit by a car, and my shoes flew off, and I never found them again. But they were subjectively a very comfortable pair of shoes, the best I've ever worn.
4: Not addressing my point. Like, it doesn't, like, instrumental value. There are two parts to value. Let me.
2: You're lucky I'm making this entertaining.
3: Do you think? Skeeter, I have some questions.
4: Your opinion doesn't determine value, whether it's drugs or shoes you're picking to wear, right? The only advantage you have over another expert is that you're privy to some information about your own foot. Like, if everybody were watching you throughout your life, some people can make better decisions about what you should do in certain circumstances.
2: Rather than the person themselves, because it's subjective.
4: That's what's subjective?
2: Their opinion of what I should do.
4: The fact that someone can plan for you makes it objective, like an expert. Like a doctor can make better decisions about your health for you.
2: Right? Not according to Mark, because they fed Lindsay Clancy too many pharmaceuticals and are responsible for the murders.
4: Well, the only way that happens is if value is objective, right?
2: No.
4: If Lindsay Clancy didn't think that taking the drugs would lead to her killing her kids, or else she wouldn't have taken them, right?
2: It's also subjective because the jury voted 11 to 1.
4: Right? Wait, answer the question. Was that her valuation? What was Lindsay Clancy's valuation of taking those drugs?
2: Based on the civil suit, she was not getting the help she wanted after going through all those drugs.
4: Are you going to answer the question?
2: I just did.
4: What'd you say?
2: Shut up and listen. I said based on the civil suit, she wasn't getting the help she needed after taking all those drugs. So she had a subjectively low.
4: I didn't hear the answer to my question. Just like Riley the other day. Did Lindsay think taking those drugs would lead to her killing her kids? That was probably my question. Not. I didn't hear an answer
2: yeah,
4: to that.
2: Yeah, I'll go with Mark on that. Probably taking the drugs, not. Probably
4: what
2: not.
4: What was the objective value of those drugs? That was her subjective valuation of those drugs.
2: The true. Objective value of the value. They don't the drugs don't have like an objective
0: $27 value. From the insurance company. Who knows?
4: What's that?
0: Probably like $27 from the insurance company.
4: I didn't ask for a value. I didn't ask.
2: You just
4: for
2: did.
0: Yeah, you did. That's the objective value of them. Thanks for the call tonight, Skeeter. Call us back when you figure out the difference between objective.
2: Hoping Mark was going to get his questions.
0: We might have had more fun with him, okay. But we got more colors on the line. So
2: Dickie's skate shoes, by the way, you can find a pair size 11.
1: Just not 12s.
2: Just not 12s.
0: I don't even know Dickie's made skate shoes.
2: They don't anymore, and that's why I can't find them.
0: We're going to go to the phones. We got Turd Ferguson in Pennsylvania. Turd, what's on your mind tonight?
5: Well, that last call was terrible. I hope I can get all my thoughts out in the limited time I have before the break. Thank God for that lone, brave juror who stood up among all the establishmentarians and said, no, this person should not be relieved of the consequences of her violent actions. Lindsey Clancy is a danger to society.
2: Yes, the black dude with domestic violence charges and unpaid rent.
1: Hey, I mean, it's just like real recognize real, you know?
0: Yeah.
3: True that.
0: Well said.
5: Well, usually I agree.
2: He's calling him a hero, but he wouldn't want him living in Shrewsbury.
5: I don't know about that. Look, I haven't met him, but look, Mark is usually the one that I agree with. But in this case, I'm going to fully disagree with him. I don't like the argument that we should just excuse people of doing horrible things because they took drugs. I don't really like that argument.
3: Well, hold on, guys. I resent the notion that Lindsey Clancy is getting away with it, right? Her three kids are dead.
5: I resent your resentment.
3: And
5: so I guess we've solved that problem.
3: Confined
5: now,
3: to a wheelchair. And she's incarcerated.
5: Well,
1: Mark, what you're saying is she's been punished enough. You think she's been punished enough?
3: I don't know whether she should. I'm not prepared to say that she's should be released. I'm prepared to say that there is no particular point in. Oh, guys, I'm going to have to go.
0: All right. That's fine. Thanks for
2: convenient timing.
5: That's too bad that Mark has to go now. I posed this question to him. Does he believe that Massachusetts is more safe or less safe if Lindsey Clancy is taken off the streets and not allowed to babysit any children or have children for the rest of her life? Because I would argue that it makes Massachusetts more safe.
0: I would say more safe, yes. Barely.
5: Well, doesn't matter. It doesn't matter.
0: Almost
5: if it's
0: no difference.
5: Yeah. Or a lot.
2: Aside from the hysterectomy or whatever Mark called it to like not let her reproduce, he seemed pretty clear that she's not a danger to society. So at best, Massachusetts is equally safe.
5: Well, she's clearly a danger to society. People who aren't dangerous to society don't murder children, and she murdered her children.
2: Yeah, but she murdered her children, not other people's children.
0: That's right.
5: Well,
0: and I might have a bigger gripe with it if I knew this person.
2: Okay.
0: However, I don't, and she will never have access to my children or my family, so I'm really not that worried about it.
5: Well, what do you think is worse? Murdering your own children or murdering somebody else's children?
0: Ooh, I've had this conversation. We can hold you over to the next side of the break, and we can answer that question for you.
2: Stu's excited now.
0: Give us a call, 603-283-6160. 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
11: From Feature Story News in Washington, I'm Nick Harper with the Week in Review. This week, the U.S. and Iran continued to carry out strikes against the other, while the Iran-backed Houthi group captured a strategic island at the entrance to the Red Sea, prompting concerns the conflict is escalating further. The International Atomic Energy Agency also referred Iran to the United Nations Security Council for breaching its nuclear non-proliferation obligations, the first such referral in 20 years. The White House again said it is not seeking to resume negotiations. Ever since Jagruti Dave sent this report from Washington.
12: Iran is still capable of firing at boats in the Strait of Hormuz, and if anything, appears to be doubling down on its grip of that crucial waterway. So perhaps the president is trying to preempt difficulties his parties might face on the campaign trail, explaining why a war that's been going on for 6 months is showing no signs of ending, and perhaps to explain why gas prices have gone up. The nationwide average is $4.22 a gallon. And on that, the president is saying that the prices will go down sharply after the election when Iran will end the war because he says it can't go fighting any longer.
11: In the US, the Republican Party held a two-day midterm convention in Texas this week, with US President Donald Trump promising to give every American adult $5,000 if his party holds Congress in the elections. That plan could cost the US more than $1.2 trillion. Legal experts questioned whether the president had the authority to authorize such a payment. Ever since Kate Fisher sent this report.
13: There are also questions over the legality of this. It's illegal to kind of bribe people to vote for a particular political party. And I think it just shows that this is a president who knows that he is facing an uphill struggle in this midterm election, and he is doing everything he can to try to persuade the American people, as he said in this speech, to vote for him one more time. He told people to pretend that he was on the ballot.
11: On Friday, the world marked the 25th anniversary of the 9/11 terror attacks on the United States. The names of the almost 3,000 people who were killed were read out aloud at Ground Zero in New York. Vice President J.D. Vance and all four living former presidents attended the ceremony in